0: probably my better judgment and assuring that Jackson is going to be driven to an asylum. Bobby, McMahon, Jackson, and I are going on a little trip here.
1: Where are we going? Where are you guys going?
0: I don't think you want to come with us.
2: It'll be a great trip. We waited until Bontemps left and put this together.
0: Yes, it was exactly, that was exactly accurate. That is a true statement. So we're going to do something that I hope is pretty special. We're going to take the Hoop Collective on a world tour coming up here in the first week of October. We're going to go to Melbourne, Australia, and have a podcast live event on Friday, October 2nd at Courtside Melbourne, which is an awesome venue in Melbourne. It's like a basketball culture hub, I think they said, Jackson. And then the three of us are then going to go on Monday, October 5th and have an event in Manila, Philippines. We know we have so many Filipino fans who are supporters of the podcast and have listened for years. I had a great experience there when I was there three years ago. And I said, I've got to try to come back and do a podcast event. And so that's what we're going to do. And then we're going to head over and meet up with the Mavericks and Rockets in Macau. They've got two preseason games. This is the McMahon wing of the journey, Bobby. I-35 wing of the journey. McMahon will join the two teams he knows well. The Mavericks and Rockets, two of the teams he knows well. The Mavericks and Rockets.
2: Houston's not on I-35, but other than that, okay.
0: I know. You're right. Sorry. I didn't mean to screw with Texas geography. It's part of the I-35 corridor. Can we say that?
2: No, it's in Texas. It's off I-45. I-45 right. Connects Houston now.
0: I know. I-10, I know.
2: The Las Vegas Sands Group, which is basically the host of the games, you know, they're in Macau at the Venetian Arena. And it's kind of, you know, I talked to you before about this being like a glimpse into what they're trying to do here in Dallas with a resort attached to the arena. The Las Vegas Sands Group is helping us put this together, at least the Macau part of the trip.
0: They're going to host us, and we're very appreciative and look forward to having some really good guests, have some great experiences. We're going to see a NBL game in Australia, the Melbourne United versus the Cairns Taipans. McMahon's going to be on the post-game show, Bobby. I can't wait for that.
2: First I'm hearing of that, but look forward to it.
0: Yeah, I've committed you to many things you don't even know about.
2: I'm ready. Howdy, mates.
0: Yeah, there you go. Jackson and I have been on many Zoom calls with 12-hour time differences, Bobby, in the last few weeks. So Jackson's coming with us. We're McMahon's flying coach. But
2: that is not true.
0: we're going to do Media Day. McMahon's going to be in Oklahoma City for Media Day. I'm going to be here in Los Angeles for the Lakers, which something I never thought.
1: You don't want to go over to Clips? No?
0: I would love to go to the Clips. I don't know if the Clips would like to see me. I don't think the Clips are too. Look, the Clips have their own thing. Like, here's my comment for the Clips real quick as a side. We're moving forward. Because you don't want to talk to me about what's in the Riviera. We're going to move forward. We're going to stop. We're going to stop trying to turn around and kick the ball into our own net on a daily basis. Let's stop doing that and let's move forward. Okay. I'm going to be here in LA and we're going to rendezvous on the West Coast, Bobby. And Jackson's going to make his way out here and we're going to head down to Australia in a couple of weeks or whatever it is, a week from Sunday, week from whatever it is, week from Tuesday. I don't know.
2: Something like that.
0: Yeah. And so looking forward to seeing the Rockets and Mavericks play a couple of games. Looking forward to speaking to a lot of members of their organization, their organizations. Looking forward to seeing the Venetian in Macau, the Venetian Arena, one of the best arenas in Asia. And we'll check that out. And looking forward to, you know, a lot of I'm looking forward to showing Jackson and McMahon Manila. I can't wait to get McMahon.
1: You're going to be like rock stars rolling. Jackson's going to be like, he'll be like a rock star walking through there.
0: Yeah, they know Jackson in Manila. They do. I loved my time in the Philippines. I really did.
2: Do they have chicken parm in Manila?
0: Of course.
2: Okay.
0: Of course they got more chicken parm in Manila than they got in Italy.
2: I'm more of an adventurous eater than Wendy is. He's very, like, he's got, you know, his very basics. And so...

0: I'm curious to see how that works with me.
1: I've spent months of my life in Asia, sir. And yes, I am a picky eater, but I've spent months of my life in Asia. I will be just fine. I am not worried whatsoever.
0: You are worldwide, so, Wendy. You're right.
1: Absolutely. And don't you forget it. So, but you know, so anyway,
0: hey, I wanted in the YouTube comments. I always enjoy, I ask for this every once in a while. I want people who are from outside the U.S. If you're watching, let us know where you're watching from. I enjoy getting a feel for the international flavor of our audience, because look, we would love to have this, or I would. I'll speak for myself here. Jackson, I'm speaking for you too. Wendy, I don't care what you think. We would love for this to be the first of many of these type of tours.
1: Yeah. By the way, McMahon, we have the data tracking ability. We can see where people are watching us from.
0: Interact with the audience.
1: Okay. All right.
0: I'm just data.
1: All right. Well, we have a great audience in the Philippines, so we appreciate that. We'll have some more information about tickets if they're even going to be available. In some cases, they may not be available, and honestly, they may already be gone. But we look forward to this, and we thank you for your support. And God knows what's going to come out of this. And Bobby, if you're open to it, maybe next year.
2: Hey, empty nester, man. I'll be an empty nester.
0: Oh, that's right. You won't have a high school football season to dominate your...
2: I'm trying to get my son to reclassify. We have to get a fifth year. He's playing so well.
0: why not? It's the new rage.
1: That's right. No kidding.
2: If not, I'll just sue.
0: There you go.
1: You don't have to get to court. They usually get it done. Just venue hunt. Just get the right judge and you'll be fine. More information on that. Keep an eye on the socials and whatnot. And I look forward to the Hoop Collective World Tour 26. I can't wait to deploy our logo. We have had many rounds of design on a logo and a poster. And most of the fighting has been how big McMahon's name is going to be. I think McMahon's name should be pushed off to the side. And McMahon's like...
2: Yeah, like the credits, right? Like in the little...
1: Exactly.
0: Front, center, large font. That's what we're looking for here.
1: Negotiations are ongoing on that front. Okay, so every year in September, this is one of Bobby's favorite things that he does. We do something at ESPN called the Future Power Rankings, where I don't have anything to do with it. Bobby only has part to do with it, so don't blame Bobby, okay? Bontemps has been ejected from this. It used to be Bontemps. He's ejected.
0: And Pelton.
1: Oh, that's right. Sweet, but we have new eyes. We have new analysts this year.
0: Yeah, can I read the crew?
1: Please.
0: Ben Golliver, Zach Cram, and Dean Oliver. It rhymes.
1: Right. And Bobby Marks.
0: And well, with the mainstay.
1: Right. So, and there are, just as a reminder, a couple of things about this, because some people are going to have their backup. They always do on this. Some of this stuff ends up looking really good. Some of it doesn't. But it's a look at the next 3 years. It's ranking teams based on how we think they're going to perform under the next 3 years. And it's not just Ben and Zach and Bobby and Dean getting together and like agreeing, oh, such and such team is 30th. They rank these teams through five categories. I hate going through all this, but there's five categories, Bobby, and those five categories are
2: players, which actually ranks the highest. As you know, what we do is we go 0 to 100. So certainly you get 100 if you're the high, if you can get 100, but players have, it's basically worth 60% of it. So if you got a pretty good roster intact for the next 3 years, you're going to score pretty well. Players, market, draft, finances, and then management, which consists of the ownership group, coaching, front office, all intact. Those are the non-players are roughly 10% worth the score. And the four of us come up with, we individually rank, and then they put it into the pot, and then it spits out the kind of where these teams fall. As you guys know, I love lists. I love rankings.
1: Yes, you love it.
2: I'd rather sit in a sandbox and play with my toys by myself. But for this, I am a team player. And as you will talk about, the top two, I think we're unanimous. You know, you can debate who is who. But then there's some decisions or discussions to be had.
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0: so that they can create room.
1: Isaiah Joe.
0: So that they can create room to pay guys like Kaysen Wallace and be able to keep Shai Gilgeous-Alexander, Chet Holmgren, Jalen Williams together, along with like Alex Caruso. And they did re-sign Isaiah Hartenstein. So I don't think we need to spend much time there. I mean, that's, you know.
1: AJ Mitchell's going to get paid soon, and I'm sure OKC would like it to be there.
0: Right. And so we'll see. They had two first round picks in this draft. We'll see how those guys look this year. Number two, San Antonio Spurs. They rank second in players, fifth in management, ninth in draft. And, you know, a large part of their outlook is tied to their three young stars, which is Victor Wembanyama, Dylan Harper, and Stephon Castle. It's interesting, Bobby. They're a little bit, they rank 20, you know, the Thunder ranked 29th in money. And the reason you say is not because they're broke, but because they've got so much money committed to those top three. San Antonio, this is where their quote unquote weakest is money as well. Even though they haven't spent a lot yet, they have two guys on maxes already, which are Victor Wembanyama, although he took less, he's taking less than he could have, and De'Aaron Fox. And then they obviously have to pay Castle and others coming forward. So, but I don't think that's too controversial. Where I think we will get into discussions is number three, McMahon.
1: This one is, they have the Boston Celtics as third, fresh off of a widely panned trade where they gave up an all-NBA player in his prime in Jaylen Brown. And management, number two, which, listen, Brad Stevens is, you hear Brad Stevens, Sam Presti. Those are, I would say, the consensus is those are the top two lead basketball executives in the NBA. Despite the fact that, again, Brad Stevens got ripped by a lot of people for the Jaylen Brown trade that they executed. They're also very high on players five, which I find that to be interesting, and market six. And then they are upper middle of the pack in money at 12 and right in the middle of the pack in the draft at 15. Players five, that is an interesting one. That we're looking at this right now as the fifth best roster in the NBA. I think that's subject for debate right there.
2: Oh, I agree. I mean, listen, when I went back and looked at when I voted, I think I had them ninth or 10th in players. And I look back on where we had them. A year ago, we had them, I think, 13th overall, I want to say. And that was after trading Porzingis and Holiday, and Tatum was out for the year, certainly with the Achilles. This year they traded a top 10, top 15 player. We replaced him with a player in Paul George who, let's face it, hasn't been able, you traded a max for a max, and who hasn't been able to stay on the court. You did get better with your draft picks and everything like that, and you had let's face it, like, Tatum's a wild card going through a full year now with the Achilles. Derek White did not play well shooting the ball in the playoffs here. He's a year older here. I think there's an honest conversation as far as for the future, is that the third best team?
0: Yeah, I mean, okay, so I think management, does that include coaching?
2: Yes.
0: Okay. So this is one of the things I will say. I believe that the Celtics will have a good year this year. I think we're going to have to retrofit what we think is a good year, because I think there's going to be fewer wins for teams across the board. So Celtics might win fewer games than they did last year, but still have a very good year. I just think Joe Mazzulla is going to be obsessed, and the team is going to be obsessed with proving everybody wrong. And I think they're going to have a very good regular season. Now, whether or not they are going to be better as a playoff team, having lost Jaylen Brown and swapping him out for Paul George, that I think is a different conversation. But I would not be surprised if the Celtics end up with a top five or six record this season. So that's depending on health for Jason Tatum and, reasonable health for Paul George. How am I going to know how many games Paul George is going to play? I mean, I don't know. But, I think this is,

0: this is too high. I think we all can agree this is too high, but it may not be ridiculous, you know, because you're basically saying the coach and the organization has a track record of getting it right, and you're betting on them getting it right.
1: Yeah, they're a regular season wins machine. The system, you know, there still is a lot of talent there. I would just say the talent has been significantly diminished over the last, what are we talking about now, three transaction cycles. And Bobby, you mentioned this as far as the big question about this roster over this three-year window that you're looking at, and that's, okay, you traded Jaylen Brown for a placeholder and picks. Paul George, in terms of their roster build, is a placeholder. You're not trading him this year because it's still a god-awful contract. I mean, it's one of the worst contracts in the league until next summer, when it is a 50-whatever million dollar expiring deal, and then you can use it as a chip in trade talks just to make money work. So what are they able to do with Paul George plus picks a year from now, or a year and a half from now, as you get into that next trade deadline?
0: It's kind of hard to rank them third based on that.
1: I agree. I think they're way overrated.
0: Bobby, Peyton Pritchard is eligible for a contract extension starting in 2 weeks.
2: October 1st, what, 3 for 67, 68, somewhere around there?
0: That's the most he can sign for, 3 and 67. He has 2 years at $8 million a year left, which is awesome value.
1: If I'm advising Peyton Pritchard, I'm not signing that extension. I'm waiting.
0: Maybe he will.
2: I gotta do jumping jacks here because the lights went out.
0: Oh,
2: there you go. Tim and I had that this morning on when we were doing Get Up. The lights just went out in
0: Are
2: here.
0: You serious?
2: It's like century related listen, or something. I don't know.
1: Go sit on the toilet. They got all kinds of lights.
0: Maybe that'll be a next pod. Okay, so fourth is the Houston Rockets.
2: I still think that's high too.
1: This is interesting because they don't rank top five in any category. They've got them six in draft, which they have done an outstanding job of collecting draft assets when they started off at a deficit because of the Russ CP3 deal. Eighth market, ninth players, and then 13th in both management and money. But yeah, for a team that has yet to be out of the first round and you know, since the rebuild, that is relying so heavily on Kevin Durant, as he, I believe, what is he, 38 now or turns 38? You know, it's pretty rich.
2: Well, they're relying a lot on Fred VanVleet, right? I mean, I think that's...
0: They're still relying on him. After having so many problems at point guard last year, they did not, in my view, truly get depth at that position.
1: They are hoping that Fred VanVleet is the solution to a lot of those problems.
0: Well, I think he will, but they should protect themselves, don't you think?
1: Well, their protection is what they hope is the continued development of Reed Shepard in particular, and then Amen Thompson as a primary initiator.
0: Well, their actions indicate that is exactly what they plan. Yeah, so
1: that's the plan.
0: Yeah. So look, I think the Rockets are primed to make a trade. I do not know if that trade will happen this season or if it will happen a year from now, but they have a lot of young guys and, you know, look, they've been in on some stuff. So let's just see. One guy that was never going to be traded was Amen Thompson, and now he's got a $208 million deal.
1: And this is a big, big, big year for Alperen Şengün. Last year was not a step forward for him. You know, Rafael Stone recently returned from a trip to Turkey. You know, so they're like pouring into him, doing everything they can. But if this isn't a step forward season, I think there's going to be questions about whether Şengün has a long runway with the Rockets or not.
0: Şengün has a good contract.
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10: I'm Christine Lisi. The Yankees certainly living up to their Bronx Bombers nickname on this Wednesday night. Two home runs by Ben Rice, one each by George Lombard Jr. Ryan McMahon has a grand slam. New York leading Tampa Bay 8-1, bottom four. Bryce Chirin, Christian Yelich have each gone deep for the Brewers. They're up 4-1 on the Phillies, bottom six. Philadelphia can clinch a playoff spot with a win and a Diamondbacks loss to the Rockies. Milwaukee's got a one-game lead on the one seed in the NL on the Dodgers, who welcome back Shohei Ohtani from right biceps and left knee issues tonight. They take on the Padres later. On ESPN, Guardians and Red Sox still scoreless. Top of the fifth inning. Royals up 4-0 on the White Sox. Top of the third. Chicago's a game back of AL Central leading Cleveland. White Sox do own that tiebreaker. Andrew Abbott has given up just three hits. He and the Reds leading at the Braves. 1-0 top of the fifth. Atlanta would be the three seed in the NL with a loss and a Dodgers win. No score. Marlins Cubs top of the fourth. Chicago can clinch an NL wildcard spot with a win or loss by Arizona. Mets and Rangers scoreless. Bottom two. Texas tied for the AL West lead with the Astros, who are at Seattle later. Houston owns the tiebreaker. With less than a week to go before training camp begins, contract talks between the Knicks and center Carl Anthony Towns have reached a standstill. Cats do $57 million this season, $61 million option next season, is eligible for an extension up to 4 years, $273 million. NFL, it's on to plan B at quarterback for the Giants. Jackson Dart will undergo knee surgery and miss the rest of the regular season. His ACL intact, but he's got damage to his meniscus and MCL. So New York now turns to Jameis Winston as its starting quarterback.
11: Hey, it's Evan Cohen. Coming up Thursday, we'll get you ready for week three of the NFL that kicks off with a must-win for Michelle's Green Bay Packers. It's on Sportsmanlike 6 a.m. Eastern right here on ESPN Radio, ESPN2, and ESPNU.

0: if you're a Knicks fan, by the way, last year the Rockets were second, and you know, in this future power ranking.
1: I think that came out before Fred tore his ACL.
0: Of course it did. Yeah, of course it did. What I'm saying though is that like, I would not have regarded us last year as a step forward for Houston. And you know, they're still fourth. So with different voters, just for the record, for the large part, except for Bobby, all this was his. Nobody contributed it. This is all but Justin. Uh-huh. If you're a Knicks fan, you're screaming, excuse me, where are the champions?
2: Yeah.
0: Where are the champions?
3: The Knicks went from third last year to fourth this year and won a championship in between.
0: Third to fifth.
3: Third to fifth, yeah. with a championship in between. Boy, that championship was a step back from the Knicks.
0: Listen, this is an incredible compliment to Mitchell Robinson, because clearly losing him. I will say this. I was just talking with an executive the other day. Mitchell Robinson is going to be a very interesting season, because the Celtics really think Mitchell Robinson is a valuable player. And really prioritize getting him in the offseason and prioritize getting him off the court when they played in the playoffs 2 years ago. And they obviously love what the analytics say about Mitchell Robinson. And they didn't love what the analytics said about Jaylen Brown. Not to say one is better than the other, just to be clear. But it sort of puts what they value, sort of really puts what they value out there. And look, their track record has been really good. So we'll see. All right, the Knicks at five. Now, players rank third, management ranks fourth, market ranks second. Obviously, all great. They don't have much draft capital at all, because they're still paying off, you know, how they got Karl Towns and Mikal Bridges. The money is 27th, Bobby. And so this is really the Karl Anthony Towns thing is interesting. So Karl Towns has been eligible to sign an extension for 2.5 months. There has been nothing really said out there a lot. Karl has given a couple of interviews this offseason. He has not said anything about it. This will obviously come up at Media Day in a week and a half here. He can be a free agent after this season. Maybe the Knicks don't believe he'll become a free agent. Maybe they don't believe he'll opt out of, what's the option here, Bobby?
1: 61.
0: Yeah, maybe the Knicks don't feel that pressure, because maybe they don't think they'll do it or he'll opt out of that. But he can be a free agent. And like, let's be honest, if Karl Towns was an unrestricted free agent, he would have offers like that. He can't be he's not going to be your number one, but this, and by the way, he just had an awesome performance in the playoffs.
3: He's proven that he can be a major piece of a championship team. Like, say whatever you want. He's proven that.
0: Yes. So, Bobby, I think a 4-year max extension is in the neighborhood of 275-ish million.
1: Yep. Correct.
0: It's an enormous number. Obviously, if the Knicks felt that way, they would offer him that. He'd have signed it already. So the discussions that they have had have very clearly not implied that. And whatever, you know, I don't want to use the word offer too liberally here, because that triggers people, but whatever they've discussed hasn't advanced it with Karl to this point. So the ball will be in Karl's court to see what he wants to do with this publicly. But if they sign Karl to, you know, Jim Dolan is on the record as saying he's not going in the second apron. Now, it's not a court of law. He can change his mind. But Bobby, if the Knicks stick to the Jim Dolan edict of no second apron, and they've gone up to the line 3 years in a row and not crossed it, if they stick to that and they sign Karl Towns to an extension that's, you know, in the neighborhood of that $60 million a year we would get next year anyway, they're not going to be able to keep this team together.
1: No, they're not. They're going to be a second apron team next year, and that doesn't even include Deuce McBride, who's a free agent. They'll still have some of their depth. I think Landry, Shamet signed a 3 or 4 year contract here. But no, the reality is it's just the numbers. You know, I think there'll be like $12-13 million over the second apron if he comes in at that $61 million number.
0: So that affects this future power ranking. Not that, you know, I mean, they're a very good team. They got a lot going for them. But and look, every championship team has the challenge of keeping their team together. You know, the Thunder are losing some digits. You know, it's the nature.

0: nature of it. This is what happens. But the Carl Towns extension is a huge moment for this particular Knicks core being able to stay together. But look, they're going to be together this year. That's one thing they really got going for.
1: Well, you've got the Cat extension, and then in the not too distant future, you're going to have the Brunson extension, which Brunson did him a huge favor. He got what was his max at the time, but by taking his max at the time, he gave them a discount. It's, you know, he gave them a significant discount. I don't know if he's going to be in the business of giving repeated discounts, especially after being a finals MVP for a team that ended a 53-year championship drought. But like you said, Dolan is on the record, wasn't asked about it, wanted to be on the record about how firm he is about the second apron absolutely positively not being an option. Whereas in Oklahoma City, you know, Clay Bennett's not a guy who goes on the record, but you do have Sam Presti making it clear that, hey, we did these financially motivated roster cuts now to set us up to spend in the near future. And so the second apron not being that roadblock for the Thunder.
0: Yeah, that's a really good point. Okay, 6 and 7 are going to be talkers here. Okay, 6 is the Detroit Pistons, and the interesting thing about this, and this sort of goes to the methodology, one of the reasons why Bobby I think dreads this every year is that
2: there are storm clouds out to sea. Like my coworker sees sunny skies, I see storm clouds.
0: Well, in the rankings, the Pistons rank 12th in players, 15th in management, 12th in their draft assets, 7th in money for the moment because they haven't done the Jalen Duren deal yet, and 24th in market. That's not that. I see no sixes are in there, or fours or fives, and yet they finished 6th.
2: Must have been the Russian judge.
1: Right. And listen, this Jalen Duren thing, we've talked about it a lot. There's nothing really has happened. I think we talked about it a couple weeks ago. Nothing has happened since then. There's the October 1 deadline. If he makes the unprecedented decision to play for the qualifying offer, which has never happened for a guy of this status and for a guy who would be leaving this kind of money on the table, that is an absolute disaster in Detroit, because the only way you take that is to leave.
0: Let's take it to the next step there. Let's just be honest. The Pistons cannot allow him to sign for the qualifying offer. Okay? If he signs for the qualifying offer, he's gone.
2: Yeah.
3: He's gone.
2: Yes.
0: And not only that, you now are going to have a player who's playing on the qualifying offer and is going to make decisions based on that. And
1: yeah, every time there's a bump or a bruise, he's going to err on the side of caution. You really don't even get him this year. You get a shell of him this year.
0: Right. And so he knows that, and his agents know that. And the max is a huge number for him, obviously.
1: That's not even the conversation, because the max is 30%.
0: Right. He's not going to get that because
1: he's trying to get 200 plus mil, not 287.
0: His leverage is that another team is going to offer him the max next year. Maybe the Sacramento Kings, if they're still in position, for example, who he met with during the summer. But it could be another team, by the way, too. Or Sacramento could acquire a different center between now and then. But it's... you don't find players like this.

0: Jock Landale is a number two big man or a third big man on some teams. He signed a $14 million contract with the Hawks this year because it's so hard to find bigs. Bigs are really in demand right now. So the Pistons know that. And if he signs that qualifying offer, it's a terrible situation for Detroit. Oof.
1: And it's a situation that puts everything at risk. Everything.
0: And obviously he'd be leaving money on the table and he would be taking a risk. Like, it's not a simple decision, but
1: he would have to get a max next summer just to break even based on the offer that's on the table.
0: Assuming avoidance of catastrophic injury and he'll buy insurance and all that stuff. He knows that that's going to be there.
1: And, you know, Sacramento, for example, can't promise him anything.
0: Yeah.
1: But he knows it's going to be there.
0: I think we all heard. By the way, even if it wasn't, I know everybody and their brother has said Sacramento. Even if it wasn't Sacramento, if he was an unrestricted free agent and he has another good year, he's going to get the offer.
1: There will be a market for him that is at or near max.
0: It's a tough position to be in.
2: The market, I'll tell you what, the market's better next year, next summer. I know things can change and guys can extend.
0: Of course.
2: But the market right now is, it's probably the most we've had with teams with room in a while.
1: Bobby, what are we looking at? 5 or 6 teams with max money?
2: Right now, we got 8.
1: Okay.
2: Yeah.
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1: Nathan has taught me to embrace the moment. 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

0: All right. So, Bobby, number seven comes in, the Charlotte Hornets.
1: The sweethearts of the draft assets, money.
0: I guess. So, because, look, let me just say this. Last year, they were 23rd in this. Okay. They had this, they have their best year in 5-7 years, whatever it is, depending on, can they make the play in? They trade two of their three best players.
2: Two of their four.
0: They trade two of their four best players. And they go up to seventh, Bobby, because of their draft capital. What about their draft capital is making somebody so excited?
1: Well, they wind up picking up an unprotected first from Phoenix in the Bridges trade. They picked up an unprotected first from Minnesota in the LaMelo trade. And then you can make the argument, wait a minute, Bobby, you just said this thing's about for 3 years. Those picks are in 32 or 33, right? Like down, they're I think 33, right? They've got
2: the picks are 31 and 33, I believe.
1: They've got the potential to have three firsts this next June in an average draft, I would say, projected to be average draft. It's a Dallas first that's top two protected and a Miami pick that's top 14 protected. Yeah, they do have a lot of picks going forward. They've got some flexibility. Brandon Miller's extension, another guy who's extension eligible. That's going to be an interesting one to watch there. So their money could be trending a little bit down. They ranked high, and I think they ranked pretty well in management here. But yeah, I mean, seven is high for them for a team that hasn't. If they were okay, like a team that had just gotten to the first round and made some noise, I think you could justify it a little bit more. But seven's a hard one for me on them.
2: I liked what Charlotte did this summer because they have a very clear direction for their franchise. They accumulated assets. But what they did this summer didn't make them better this year. It was a step back move to try to give them a higher ceiling. If this was a seven-year outlook, which is a ridiculous timeline in the NBA, I could see them being seven. Five?
1: I would probably put Utah. I think you could make a better case for, I'm not saying Utah, that should be the high, but I think you could make a better case for Utah at that number than Charlotte.
2: This is way too high. I don't like, are they going to win a playoff series in the next 3 years? I think that's a pretty risky bet to make.
0: My biggest admiration for what they did this year is they did not believe the team that they had was a team that they thought could win at a high level. And so they took two players that had increased their value in LaMelo and Miles Bridges, and they sold them. Our analysts believe they sold them well because they've ranked their draft two and money three, even though there's a very good chance Brandon Miller is going to get an extension. I think that they are committed to getting that deal done. And part of the reason

0: reason why they got LaMelo's money off was to clear out the flexibility to make sure they could pay Brandon and still have a good spot. I just think seventh is aggressive here because ultimately this team still needs cornerstone players.
1: They think they have two, but I don't think either of those guys are like first-team All-NBA in the future type of players in Colin Knipl and Brandon Miller.
0: Well, there was a time when people thought LaMelo was that type of player, and they don't believe that he is, and so they moved on. So we'll see. The 76ers rank eighth, I have no idea how long LeBron's going to be there. This is really more of a belief in the triumvirate of Maxi. I also don't know how much Embiid's going to play. I don't know. When you vote on this, obviously they finished sixth in players because, you know, but when you're talking about the next 3 years, like LeBron is this year, you know, you can't look past this year. How many games is Embiid going to play in the next 3 years? I have no idea.
2: It's hard to put a crystal ball on them.
0: No kidding.
2: The only short bet is probably Maxi and Edgecombe, right? Those are your two guys who were... And how much better VJ gets.
0: And Jalen is under contract.
2: Yeah, and Jalen for next. Yeah, but listen, you could say, like, the likelihood is, you know, Jalen's extension eligible this summer. He's got for 1 year. The likelihood is that they're not going to extend him by October 19th. And then you could say, well, wait a minute, what happens next year when he's got 2 years left? Are they going to extend? Like, there's a lot of ifs. They're like, you know, Philadelphia is like great on paper. Like if I just came from somewhere else and I didn't know what was going on, I looked at the roster, be like, wow, this is really good. But I think there's a lot of questions as far as where they are. I would say they're in a better spot than they were probably in April. But there are questions as far as where this is going to go.
0: This is not a two timeline thing, but they kind of, LeBron is this year only. But meanwhile, they have Maxi and
1: LeBron's this year plus maybe.
0: Right. But they have a core to go forward with too.
1: Well, that's the thing. They've got two former MVPs on the roster, LeBron and Embiid. And it's the other three starters that are by far the more important players in terms of the franchise's future.
0: Let me say this about Philly, and we'll talk about more when we get closer to the season. But I am very interested and excited about what Philly's going to be this year. They may win 58 games, which I think will probably get the number one seed. They may win 44 games. I don't know which it's going to be. I'm just going to point something out. They have seven new players. Okay. They have seven new players. Several of them are the type of players that require a lot of adjustment to in Jalen and LeBron, even though I think both of them have proven that they can play with other star players effectively. Just as a reminder, and not that the team is built around LeBron like his other teams were, but just as a reminder, the Miami Heat in 2010 started out 9-8. The Cleveland Cavaliers in 2014 started out 19-20. They were under 500 at midseason. The 2018-19 Lakers missed the playoffs. Okay?
2: What about the 13-14 Nets?
0: Well, that's a...
2: 10-21 on December 18th? How about that?
0: Yes, and then Garnett got hurt, right? And then Lopez got hurt. Sorry, yeah. Lopez got hurt. But this is a LeBron thing. This is like when LeBron has arrived, his new teams haven't, it's taken a while. Now, I'm not arguing that 2014 LeBron is the same as 2026 LeBron. Also, there's some dynamics to this team that are different, but just keep that in mind as you evaluate what the Sixers are going to be, especially out of the gate.
1: And well, and plus, Jaylen Brown might be the highest usage player on that team. Like, that's going to be a major adjustment. I mean, Joel Embiid has had everything revolve around him his entire career. Now he's what? Third or fourth in the pecking order?
0: Yeah. Well, Maxi was one of the highest usage players in the league last year. LeBron had his, but LeBron had his lowest usage of his career last year. My guess is it will be lower again this year. The Atlanta Hawks ranked ninth. Management seventh. I don't know about that.
1: Well, they were going to be higher until the old USWB came along.
0: Yeah. I will say that our NBA rank is coming out next week, and I won't give it away, but I was pleased with where Jalen Johnson was regarded in NBA rank.
1: Well, that doesn't even factor in the fact that for a star caliber player, he's on one of the

0: best deals in the league.
1: For sure. And not only that, but his contract doesn't go up. Isn't that a flat contract, Bobby?
2: 30 across the board.
1: So as the cap grows, which the cap, they just got a new projection this last week, Bobby, right? And it was slightly better than before.
2: An extra $2 million will be added to the cap from where it was projected.
1: Yeah, so every year the cap is, you know, projected to go up, what, 7 or 8%? And his contract goes up 0%. So his contract gets 7%, you know, roughly. It's 7% better every year. And when you're talking about apron stuff, that matters.
3: And, you know, we're ranked 8th in money. That's interesting. As far as playoff caliber teams, I'd have to look. I can't imagine too many playoff caliber teams are ranking higher than the Hawks and money. And, you know, I talk about NBA vultures kind of swirling around situations, ready to pounce. The Hawks are vultures. The Hawks, like, Bontemps was hired because nobody's better at sniffing out gloom and doom than the urine-soaked wet blanket. Bontemps is looking for situations for the Hawks to pounce because, Bobby, as you pointed out here, they're set up to be a cap space team next year. They've got three sizable expiring contracts this year. They do have a decent amount of picks, and they are hunting for a star to play alongside Jalen Johnson.
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0: Marlins and Cubs are scoreless bottom five. Cubs clinch a playoff spot with a win or a loss by Arizona. The Diamondbacks have jumped out to a 4-0 lead on Colorado, bottom one. Nolan Arenado so far, a hit, an RBI, and a run scored. Ben Rice has hit two of the Yankees' four home runs on the night. He's got 41 now on the season. Yankees leading the Rays 8-2, top of the sixth. Red Sox up one zip on the Guardians, top of the seventh, in a game on ESPN. Cleveland's up a game on the White Sox in the AL Central, but Chicago does own the head-to-head tiebreaker. White Sox have rallied from a 4-0 deficit. They've knotted things up at four with the Royals, bottom four from Kansas City. Reds and Braves knotted up at one, top of the seventh. Atlanta would be the three seed in the NL with a loss and a Dodgers win over the Padres. Dodgers superstar Shohei Ohtani sidelined the last couple of weeks with right biceps and left knee issues. Returns against the Padres tonight. LA trails Milwaukee by a game for the one seed in the National League. San Diego can clinch an NL wildcard spot with a win and a Diamondbacks loss. There have been plenty of talks this NBA offseason between the Knicks and center Karl-Anthony Towns on a contract extension, but discussions have reached a stalemate, and it is unlikely that a deal gets done before the team starts training camp next week. Cat will make $57 million this season, $61 million option next season, eligible for an extension up to 4 years, $273 million.
1: Hey, it's Evan Cohen. Coming up Thursday, we'll get you ready for week 3 of the NFL that kicks off with a must-win for Michelle's Green Bay Packers. It's on Sportsmanlike 6 a.m. Eastern right here on ESPN Radio, ESPN2, and ESPNU.

0: Welcome to the College Game Day podcast. Dan Wetzel here with Max Olson and Mark Schlabaugh in his car somewhere, points unknown outside of Oxford, Mississippi. As he drives himself back to Georgia. We'll find out where he is. But first, remember to always download your podcasts, wherever you get your podcasts, or even better, subscribe so you never miss a single episode. Schlabaugh, where are you?
1: I believe I'm going to butcher the hell out of this, but Pontotoc, Mississippi, not far from Oxford. But clearly the football capital of the world, the state of Mississippi, they hadn't been this excited since Dak Prescott was taking snaps for the Bulldogs.
0: I would go with that. Ole Miss 32, LSU 24. Unbelievable. A night and likely fan hangover as we speak for the ages up in Oxford. Quick recap. Trinidad Chambliss absolutely shined. A Guardian helmet helped knock down the LSU's final pass to seal it. Pete Golding wore a hoodie sweatshirt in 96-degree heat, plus a healthy dip. Called a near-perfect first half, not so good third, and then rallied the troops and even got aggressive late with the two-point conversion. Called a great game. Unbelievable victory for him and Ole Miss. The fans, meanwhile, drunk on bourbon and hate. I think the speed limit on campus is now the collective blood alcohol level of the pregame grove. Could win Talladega without hitting that thing. Ole Miss band played Neck after. That was pretty good. The part which I can't say, they replaced Tiger with Rebel. So there's there's a part of the song they demand something is done to something that belongs to a Tiger is now belongs to a Rebel. That was creative. Got that good. Governor of Mississippi, very gracious in victory.

0: wrote on social media. I mean, we got the governors involved. I mean, the governor of Louisiana was there. Governor of Mississippi, what does a $54 million buyout for the old coach, a $91 million contract for the new coach, and a $50 million roster get you? Riddle me that, I guess. An ass whooping in Oxford, Mississippi. Hashtag hottie toddy. This is about the mood. Meanwhile, in defeat, Lane Kiffin said it was more intense maybe than he expected, although he still took a crack at Ole Miss fans saying they finally showed up because he left. He said, "You're welcome."
1: You're welcome.
0: He then also claimed he was human and has emotions. Now, I once worked at the city desk for the Chicago Tribune, and they would have said, go get a second source on that. But regardless, an absolutely perfectly bizarre, emotional, crazy night in college athletics. Please stop trying to save this sport. It's perfect as is. Hell yeah. Damn right. Mark, how was it?
2: It was electric. It was amazing. And, you know, Oxford's one of my favorite places in the world. I'm not sure that's the same when they have 300,000 people in town. But, I mean, it's like you said, it's the perfect college football scenario. We're serving court papers on Tuesday. Lane's playing shenanigans with the injury report on Wednesday. You know, I thought there was some more gamesmanship on Saturday when the coaches' elevators didn't work. Unfortunately, it was all the coaches. So, you know, Charlie Weiss and those guys still had to walk up to the stairs to the press box. But, you know, I wrote this morning, LSU might have been better served saving their legal money to try to get NFL guys back by trying to get Trinidad Chambliss's court injunction overturned. And they might have had a chance to win this game because it's no secret that Lane really wanted Trinidad Chambliss to come to LSU with him and Kawan Lacy. And Chambliss, you know, I don't care how tall the guy is. If he's 5'7", 5'8", he's better than anybody on the Atlanta Falcons roster. And the guy is magical and made play after play, made a couple of big mistakes, you know, the poor interception, not sure where he was throwing it, the 20-yard sack. But when he had to make plays, he made them, and he's done that for 2 years at Ole Miss now.
0: Officially six foot tall.
3: Don't you guys think it's like, I guess Kyler was kind of an exception when he went number one. Don't you think there's just going to be, by the end of the year, these franchises will get it, and he'll go like top 10, and it'll just be like, we don't care about the age or the size. Like, he's just a dude.
0: This is going to set the draft culture off. Yeah. This is just going to set him off because it's like it's all going to be hand size and he's too old and stuff like that. But the way he throws over the middle is incredible. And he's so much more advanced than a lot of the quarterbacks in college football, maybe all of them at that part. It just makes it so much more exciting and so much more daring.
3: Yeah, Lane called him the hardest guy to play in America. That's right. I mean, you know, he's 14-2 as a starter now at Ole Miss. That was his fifth game against a top 10 opponent. He's got a bunch more coming up. You know, guys, I went and tried to count it up here. You think about the go-ahead drives he had. You know, he has the go-ahead last night where he runs it. They had Louisville to set up the field goal to win. He had, you know, go-ahead against Miami. I tried to count it up. He how many times in the fourth quarter he's led a go-ahead drive for Ole Miss, and he hasn't been there that long. I counted nine. And wow. It's still early in year two. I mean, I just don't think, you know, and he's gonna have his showdowns with Arch and with Gunnar Stockton and other guys coming up here. But, like, there's nobody else you'd want to bet on in that spot than him, right? If you're tied or behind in the fourth and you need it, like, that guy just does it over and over again.
2: I mean, if I'm an NFL GM, do you want to take the guy who had to fight for everything in his life, who was completely overlooked coming out of high school? No offense, Dan, ends up playing Division II ball in Michigan and, you know, has been doubted his entire life, showed up at Ole Miss as a third stringer for the most part, and ends up winning the job from Austin Simmons, who, by the way, isn't that bad when you look at him playing at Missouri. I mean, Lane said that last night. He said, ask Kirby Smart how tough the guy is to defend. You know, they scheme for him, and he makes Houdini's plays over and over again. And made a few of them last night.
0: So, to me, the key to this game, I mean, look, Ole Miss, the first half, pretty much, until

0: LSU finally scored, but even then they come back with that incredible touchdown pass of Chambliss to Deuce Alexander, where he's on the fly and he just bullets it in, Verlander type, you know, fastball, Matthew Stafford fastball. But the first half was incredible. And then LSU just makes the adjustments, comes out. This whole game had turned. LSU missed a field goal. It's 24-24. And you could just, it felt like the whole stadium was like exhausted emotionally, probably physically. They were coming down off the high. And it looked like it was going to be a crushing defeat, like historically crushing, like where do we go from here defeat. And Chambliss and to their credit, the play calling got better, the whole team got better. I mean, Lacey is out, the whole thing. What was it like, Mark, in the stadium when all of a sudden Ole Miss just kind of popped back? They were on the ropes. They were on the ropes and showed that resolve. What was it like there?
1: There was a ton of puckering going up, that's for sure. I mean, it's like, oh, hell, here we go. He's going to, he fell behind 24-7 at the half, and here he comes, and, it's going to hurt the worst way imaginable when he pulls it off at the end. It probably kind of feels like Dan after that 24-pack of Milwaukee's best or whatever it is the next morning. I mean, it was going to be brutal.
0: Yeah.
1: And, I give Ole Miss credit, to come back and then they got it all the way down. LSU got it all the way down to the 6-yard line. And, they made some adjustments in the secondary coming into the week, swapped a corner and a safety, and they got back Sharif Denson, the kid from Florida. And I thought they played a lot better in the first half. There weren't as many communication back downs. But, give Sam Levitt credit. He's not the most accurate throw in the world, but the dude is tough as, timber. And over and over again, I don't know that he can continue running that much in the SEC and survive till the end of the season. But, they had a shot, and everybody in the stadium was holding their breath. And then when the ball bounced off the kid's helmet and was intercepted in the end zone, you start hearing calling Baton Rouge, and the place is going absolutely nuts. I thought that was a tremendous parting shot on Ole Miss's behalf.
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0: I thought the crowd pop at the end there, Mark. And then also, man, 11 seconds left in the first half. And that ball he throws, I think with no timeouts, like just guns it over the middle. Great execution. But how, just what was the crowd like riding the highs of that last night?
1: It was nuts because I thought that was a huge moment when LSU finally gets it together and scores with less than a couple minutes left in the half, and then LSU's getting the ball to start the second half. He thought it was going to be a two for one there, a big change in momentum, and Chambliss takes him right down the field. And that throw, I think it was to Alexander, right, on like a skinny post. It looked like he backs up, and then he goes, it looks like he's going to run, and then all of a sudden he just throws it on a dime to the streaking receiver in the end zone. I'm like, whoa, where'd that come from? I mean, it was tremendous.
0: Not just, I mean, Alexander, we know he's awesome, but man, really impressed by Traylon Ray, really impressed by Caleb Odom, like the connection that Chambliss has with his guys. I know some of them are new, but like, I think that really showed up. And I think that showed up on the other side too, where, you know, especially when you take Tre'Davious Green out of the game, and that's a huge loss for LSU. You know, there's just a bunch of like really critical moment throws for Leavitt that are just a little high, just a little off. Interested to see kind of who eventually emerges as his guys besides Winnie Watkins at receiver that you can really count on in those spots. And I think with Chambliss, like he had no fear throwing, it looked like even in those big moments, it looked like he's been playing with those guys for years. And, you know, man, it was great drama. I wonder, Mark, I know you were in the post game press conference with Lane. Did he say what were the halftime ChatGPT prompts that helped them turn it around?
1: Yeah, I think he called our buddy Tom Mars for some halftime motivation advice. You know, he said, look, I said earlier in the week, I thought the team that would win would be the team that handled the first 10 to 15 minutes best. And it, you know, and didn't do something stupid and wasn't overwhelmed by the crowd and the emotion and the atmosphere. And he said, look, we walked into a storm and didn't handle it well. And I think it was a matter of just getting his guys in the locker room and calming everybody down. I mean, you knew they were going to come back in the second half. You knew Ole Miss wasn't going to blow them out 45-7 or something. Sure. You know, LSU's too good of a football team. But I thought it was just mostly Leavitt was not good in the first half. I thought he played much better in the second half. You know, losing Green is a tremendous loss, and Lane didn't offer many specifics after the game, but said it doesn't look good. And I guess now we know why he wanted Daquan Wright on his team.
2: Yeah. If only he had those pros, they would have had a chance. Hey, look, this is still a 12-team playoff this year. They haven't wrecked the regular season yet. They're dying to. They want to save everything but the regular season. So this loss matters. And LSU's got one now. And anything more than two is you get real, real, real nervous, which means they might not want to lose again, or maybe they can lose one. They've got Texas A&M next week, who did not play well in the loss to Kentucky that we'll discuss. And I don't know, maybe they're wounded and coming in. I don't know how you respond from the emotion of this night. It's such a unique event. They kind of have a little bit of time, but man, Kentucky, Mississippi State, neither of these are gimmies anymore. And then they got a late deal with Bama, Texas, and Tennessee all in a row. What do you think of LSU's playoff chances at this spot, Max? We'll do the same for Ole Miss in a sec.
0: Yeah, I think it's treacherous. You could say, okay, yeah, A&M is not the team we thought they would be. You certainly got exposed by Kentucky yesterday. But that's going to be a really tough one. I think Mike Elko is going to, whip his team into shape this week after a game like that. And what a brutal loss at home. Like, you're right, Dan. You go through the schedule and there's just not a lot that you're just sort of writing off as automatic wins. Especially if Leavitt, you know, obviously, what a miracle that he was able to play in this game after all of his ailments. But, you know, you got to keep him healthy and you got to, you know, you got to you know, the Fredo's Green injury, you know, I hope it's not severe, but I mean, you're going to need some injury luck to kind of get through this run, because this is a team that, you know, you didn't get that second portal in the spring to go fix all your needs. You tried the NFL portal and it didn't work, but I think you've got, this is the team you got, and they're still learning on the go. And you are seeing guys step up, I think, on both sides of the ball. But, you know, man, I don't know if LSU, the level we saw against Clemson, it's just, that's going to be the question. It's just like, can they, and obviously we know a little more about Clemson now, but like, man, can you sustain that level of high play here over 12 games? I think it's going to be really tough to do. I'm not saying that they're going to go 6-6 by any means, but they're going to be one of those teams, I think, that's like kind of right on the fringe there of like, if you're a 9-3, like Texas was last year, and you've got a loss to an opponent people didn't expect, then it's going to be like, man, you're probably campaigning to try to get into this thing.
2: Yeah, and Mark, same question about LSU and Ole Miss. Ole Miss is at Florida next week, at Vanderbilt, Missouri at Texas. They still got Georgia late, and who knows what Oklahoma is going to be. And then they get the Egg Bowl way at the end, and Mississippi State's pretty good. So, but they've got that advantage at 3-0. So, playoff thoughts on both teams from your perspective.
1: Yeah, I kept LSU in, I think, at number 10 for this week, just because A&M lost and, you know, USC's defense didn't look great. And, you know, Penn State hasn't played anybody yet. I did have Penn State in there. But, you know, I moved Ole Miss up to number 2 behind Texas. I just think they've got one of the better wins in the country. I think they've got the two best players in the country when Lacey's healthy. I think Chambliss might be the best player in the country, but they got to be careful next week going into the Swamp. I think the early line is the Gators by 1.5, which is surprising, but John Summerall's got them playing well. They got one of the best receiver rooms in the country, and we know how Ole Miss's defense has struggled at times. Buster Faulkner's been drawing them up for Aaron Filo, who's played well so far. So that's suddenly a huge game in Gainesville next week. And, you know, Pete Golding said this wasn't our Super Bowl, but it was for about 10 months. And for the fans and the program and Keith Carter, the athletics director, I mean, they wanted this one bad. And, you know, it's emotionally, they've got to rebound pretty quickly.
2: Yeah, I think that for Ole Miss, a loss would have been just devastating. Again, for the program, Lane would have had this advantage, you know, even a greater advantage over the program in recruiting. And then, you know, momentum for everything. They do an incredible job with their collective and trying to build the program up under these new rules to where they could be a powerhouse in the SEC, which they struggled to do for decades before. And that's why.

0: This new era is a little better for some of these other teams that have that will. But I do love that this game mattered in has real meaning beyond just the emotional meaning of what was just a fabulous night. It was the Ole Miss fans showed out. They did everything you would expect. Again, the fact that Lane Kiffin had been back to a number of these games, including the Tennessee one where he got golf balls and mustard bottles thrown at him, and he seemed overwhelmed more by this. Obviously, there's not that there was no buffer of time. The players pointing at him, all of that. Just an absolutely fantastic night for college football. It's just, I don't know. You almost can't explain it to other people how this went down or all the little stuff I mentioned. Earlier in the day, although not much earlier because of all the lightning delays, Alabama, FSU, Florida State, 21-6, they were up. I've seen teams play better when they fire their coach. Never when an AD gets fired. That was kind of weird. See, kind of pro sports. But they were playing great, and then there was a lightning delay, and then Keylon Russell just went crazy. 320 yards, three touchdowns through the air, 57-yard run on his own. He can absolutely fly. Really, really good win for Bama. I know Florida State, you can say they're not going to have a great team, but they're playing really well there. Max, what are your thoughts on the Tide win?
1: Keylon Russell's coming. I mean, if you go watch that house call from 57 yards out in the third quarter that ripped that game open, like there's just not a lot of guys that can do what he can do when he's really clicking and figuring it out. And when we're watching him kind of grow up as he goes here, but 23 of 30 through the air against Florida State, playing from behind, as you said, for a bunch of that game. You know, I think that you see the run game is starting to come together with their true freshman Crowell and Brown. They ran it well against Florida State in the fourth quarter when they needed to. And I just think, you know, like when you watch like Chandler and Levitt go head to head, you see all the experience and savviness and all that kind of stuff. Like Bama is younger, and you know, they're probably, you know, they could get into more of these types of shootouts. They could get into some traps and some trouble. But God, the trajectory of where DeBoer's got that offense going right now, I think is really exciting. And I just think by the time we're seeing Keylon Russell play his best football, like I think it's going to be Heisman level football.
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4: I'm Christine Lisi. The Major League leading Brewers picked up their 99th win of the season tonight, beat the Phillies 4-1. Philadelphia fell to the final NL wildcard spot. Marlins up 2-0 on the Cubs, bottom six. Chicago can clinch a playoff spot with a win and a Diamondbacks loss. Arizona leading at Colorado 4-1, bottom third. Ben Rice has hit two of the Yankees' four home runs tonight. New York leads Tampa Bay 8-2, bottom seven. On ESPN, the Guardians have 11 hits, yet they find themselves down to the Red Sox 1-0. Bottom of the eighth inning. The White Sox rallied from an early 4-0 deficit. They're knotted up at four with the Royals, bottom six. Chicago a game back of AL Central leading Cleveland, but the White Sox do own the head-to-head tiebreaker. Reds and Braves knotted up at two, bottom eight. Atlanta would be the three seed in the NL with a loss and a Dodgers win over the Padres. Mets and Rangers tied at two, top of the six. Texas tied for the AL West lead with the Astros, who are at Seattle later. Houston does own the head-to-head tiebreaker. Dodgers superstars Shohei Ohtani out the last couple of weeks with right biceps and left knee issues. Back tonight against the Pods. LA currently a game and a half back of Milwaukee for the one seed in the National League. The Pods can clinch a playoff spot with a win and a Diamondbacks loss to Colorado. 2 days after suffering a knee injury on Monday Night Football comes news that Giants quarterback Jackson Dart will undergo surgery and miss the rest of the regular season. The ACL is intact, but he's got damage to the meniscus and MCL that requires surgery. New York now turns to Jameis Winston at QB. Commanders quarterback Jaden Daniels with that dislocated left elbow has been ruled out this week against Seattle.
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0: this Bama team, you know, I had questions about the offensive line coming into the year. And look, last week against Kentucky, they got off to a slow start and then blew out Kentucky in the second half. I think they're just looking for the consistency. DeBoer and Ryan Grubb. I got to give a shout out to Ashton Daniels, the Florida State quarterback. His father, Juan, took my starting job in high school when I was a senior, and he was a freshman. He ended up playing the NFL, and I didn't even end up playing in college. But, you know, he's a kid that's bounced around from Stanford to Auburn and now to Florida State. And I think he had four total touchdowns, threw for 377 yards, had some turnovers. But that Alabama defense, I thought, was going to be better. And they've got to find some consistency as well. But, yeah, it'll be interesting to see what Florida State does with DeBoer, because I think they've got an off week maybe after they play Miami, and they could be 2-5 at that point. And I was talking to David Hale, who was at the game with me last night, and he said that probably is the most logical place for it to happen. But, man, Florida State is struggling so much financially. I just still don't know if they want to write a $49 million check.
1: Yeah, with Norvell.
0: Only if Jimbo comes back. Jimbo comes back. Yeah.
1: Jimbo.
0: If Jimbo comes back and coaches, you know, you'll have to pay him for each win, is what I've heard, which would be amazing.
1: Jimbo will work.
0: That's
1: wins.
0: A way to save some money. It. Yeah. Yeah, I'd love to. There's no way.
1: Especially late in Jimbo's career, but he yeah, man, that'd be tough. Like last year, the UMass coach would have been on like food stamps. I mean, if you don't get that going, can't make the mortgage.
0: Hey, no disrespect. Talking about no disrespect. The three and oh minute man.
1: Kidding me? Tall Cotton now. He's probably buying a Lexus if he's getting paid by the win. I mean, it's just goes. I tell you, quarterback who's playing.

0: playing a lot better. Lincoln Keenholz for Louisville. 14 to 23, 219 yards, three touchdowns. His total slugfest. Louisville beats SMU 41-31. This is a huge game in the ACC. Seven lead changes. The game was absolutely crazy. There were multiple touchdown runs of 50 yards. Kendrick Raphael had this huge game. Jennings threw for 257, but two picks. The interceptions get him. Louisville wins the game. They moved to 3-0 in a big ACC game. What say you, Max?
1: Yeah, I think, you know, I have a piece this week on ESPN of like the September surprises of like the guys out of the portal that have, you know, exceeded expectations that were not top 100 guys. Boy, I got a tough call between Lincoln Keenholz and Michael Hawkins Jr. for the QB spot there, man. Keenholz has been awesome. You know, that was, you know, they invested a lot of money there and bet on Lincoln Keenholz, a guy that had only thrown 36 passes over 3 years at Ohio State, and you just kind of didn't totally know. But Jeff Brohm doesn't miss when it comes to transfer quarterbacks, and certainly not in his time at Louisville. You know, two really big tests in their first three. Really fun to watch. And, you know, I think that was probably, for Brohm and for Louisville, probably their biggest home win since they shocked Notre Dame in 2023. You look at the road ahead here, Louisville does not face Miami in the regular season. And I think they probably should be favored to win most or all their games ahead. So, I mean, I think if they stay on this pace, you know, it's super early. And I'm not saying SMU is like out of this or anything like that, but that did feel like one of those games that you may look back on and say that, you know, winner of that game, you know, gets to go Charlotte at the end there. So yeah, awesome start from Louisville. And, you know, Lincoln Keenholz, I think if you're an Ohio State fan watching him a little bit, you're sort of like, would have been nice to see that. Would have been nice to get a little glimpse of that here over the last 3 years.
2: I was at the Ole Miss Louisville game in Nashville, the opener, and he didn't play well in the first half. And I was like, how much do they play this kid? But I agree with Mike. I mean, Brohm's so good working with quarterbacks. Yeah. Brown averaged 16.3 yards a carry yesterday, ran for 163. They spent a lot of money on Trey Richardson, too, the slot guy from Vanderbilt who can fly. So, yeah, looking at Louisville's schedule, they'll be favored by double digits or more until they get to Pitt and Kentucky at the end of the year, probably.
0: Yeah. The big upset of the day, Kentucky. I mean, look, there were people around that Kentucky program who just felt, you know, they could have had Bama last week and should have had Bama last week, and they didn't. They let them up, didn't get it done. Instead, they go into Texas A&M. They go into College Station, win 31-21. Huge program-defining statement victory for Will Stein. At the same time, this is alarm bells for A&M. They got a tough schedule. Marcel Reed, too many turnovers for the Aggies. I mean, Texas A&M did a lot of good things, but there are just too many turnovers. They raise the stakes now. They got to go to Baton Rouge next week. And this is a playoff team returning a lot of players. High expectations, although a lot of people wondered whether they were a product of their schedule a year ago. This is a tough loss for them. So either program or both. What do you think, Max?
1: Yeah, I mean, that was a bit of the brutal awakening for A&M fans in that one. And it's, you know, you're kind of seeing similar to Oregon a week ago. I think there's a little bit of reckoning there with like, okay, maybe we were hard on the guy. Maybe Colin Klein was pretty good at calling an offense and managing, you know, Marcel Reed to the best of his ability. And you're seeing Avery Johnson kill it with Klein again this year at K-State. You know, A&M promoted from within with its OC spot and with its play calling. Didn't go into the portal to upgrade a quarterback after making the playoff. 26-49 day for Marcel Reed. You know, obviously, you know, two picks. The picks are always bad, but I think the fourth down throw on the run was brutal. Like, just a lot of frustrations there. You know, I don't have a subscription to Texags, but I bet it was a colorful night on the boards for the fan base there. And, you know, credit to Will Stein and Joe Sloan for putting the pieces together offensively to be really competitive right away. Efficient day for Minchie. CJ Baxter's healthy, ran it really well against Texas A&M. And Mike Elko said it. You know, that was an ass kicking. He said that to Will Stein's face on the field afterward and said the same afterward, like, hey, you know, in the post game, like,

0: That is a, you know, a big stock down there for A&M if you viewed them as like a pretty safe playoff pick.
1: Yeah, our buddy, I like you said, Max, I don't have a subscription to Texas Ags, but our buddy Dave Wilson sent me some screenshots last night. And, you know, they're taking it pretty well, comparing it to Dennis Franchione's 77-0 loss to Oklahoma. That was it. There's no coming back from
2: that's
1: this.
2: Good.
1: I mean, typical Texas A&M, Texas A&M Aggies. No program other than maybe Arkansas does a better job of self-sabotaging itself than Texas A&M. But, you know, the court, I love Elko. I think he's one of the best coaches in the country. It's similar to Oregon with Lanning. When he has both his coordinators left, he promotes from within. And he said, I wanted him coaching for us and not somebody else because I knew they were ready. And it hasn't looked good so far. But, you know, Reed is a tremendous athlete and has made big plays at times, but it's just too many mistakes over and over again.
2: Speaking of self-sabotage in Arkansas, what the hell, Razorback fans? This is a bitter group. I respect the bitterness and the defeatism. Georgia demolishes them 45-17, but the Arkansas fans were ready for that. They're 1-2 under new coach Ryan Silverfield's first season. They got just crushed by Utah and Georgia, and, you know, was not good, but there is a mass protest. There was a fan group that decided to do a reverse sellout. They tried to get no one to show up at the game, like go COVID on it, play it in an empty stadium. There was almost no one. The pregame tailgate was described as a complete ghost town. I don't know. Still seemed like people were eating some. There were paper bags over fans' heads. Somebody had a sign that made the broadcast, at least we have basketball. It was not John Calipari in a mask. It was just some rando. They are all over Hunter Yurick.

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0: Georgia's defensive line, they felt like they weren't getting enough good work in this game. And so during a TV timeout, they got footage of the D linemen were doing some drills to stay fresh. Essentially treating Arkansas like a scrimmage. And Kirby was asked about it after the game and said, yeah, that's what our coach wanted. He felt like they weren't running the ball enough. We wanted to stay loose and get some good work out of this game. You know what I mean? We don't want to waste the opportunity to squeeze in some extra practice during this Arkansas game. And that's a low for you. I mean,
1: you're limited hours, right? Don't you?
0: I understand why the base is all the way out on Hunter Yurecek. That's, they've been building up that for a few years now. I texted some buddies. I was just like, explain this to me. Like, how could they be, this was after two games. I was like, how could they be this out on Silverfield this quickly? And they're just like, well, they were never in on Silverfield. So that's, what do you expect? And I think that's probably a product of a little bit of just what a wacky SEC carousel that was, that, you spend all this time building up to, we think we're getting Alex Kolisch, we think we're getting Rhett Lashley, we think we're getting Eric Morris, and you end up with Ryan Silverfield after the way the dominoes fell there. And I think that was disappointing to people. But yeah, I can't, it's bad, but I am surprised. I don't know that it just feels like way too early to be like, yep, this is going to be a one and done. Obviously it should be like, it doesn't make any sense. This is why we got to expand the playoff, Dan. This is why we got to open the door to more programs because people should not, have to experience, this kind of frustration.
1: Skunk running loose in the stadium. Not a good sign, not a good, visual. People who do not have problems. All my West Virginia Mountaineers, Rich Rod takes the Mountaineers to Charlotte. It was a Duke Mayo's classic. As if you needed to encourage West Virginia fans to drink more than what they already do. They were drinking mayo in the stands. They were so happy to defeat Virginia, 38-27. Michael Hawkins Jr., 5 total touchdowns. The offense looks like a Rich Rod offense. Like, he's got his personnel kind of here. And WVU is 3-0, a wild deal. A really quality win over Virginia. Thoughts on that one, Max?
0: Man, Michael Hawkins Jr., I feel like if he had stayed at Oklahoma, which he had no reason to, but if he had stayed at Oklahoma, he probably would have been subbed into the game here at some point against Michigan or New Mexico with how rough things have been for the Sooners. But what a great career move by him to go out to Morgantown with Rich Rod, with Cam Cook, the Jacksonville State transfer. And those guys have just been dominant. And huge win over Virginia. Rich Rod, he's 3-0. That's his second win already over a top 25 opponent for a job that was like just a complete roster flip rebuild when he got back there. Michael Hawkins, number 2 this morning in the updated QBR rankings nationally, because he's just been an elite on the run. I think you've seen growth as a passer. West Virginia, I think they're going to be a problem. You watch Texas Tech Houston on Friday and sort of like, okay, maybe BYU is definitely the best team in this conference. I don't know. There's probably 5, 6, 7 teams that are looking at the top and feel like it's wide open and they got a shot. And the vibes are very strong from West Virginia. Rich Rod said he had Red Solo Cup plans for after the game. And I think a lot of their fans do.
1: So there's a big, I wouldn't say big, but there's a little rivalry between Virginia and West Virginia over the song Country Roads. Country Road, Take Me Home. It's obviously big in West Virginia. People say in Virginia that it was actually written about Virginia because the Blue Ridge Mountains are mostly in Virginia and the Shenandoah River is overwhelmingly in Virginia, and John Denver never actually went to West Virginia. And they like to give the West Virginia people a little hell that even their most famous song isn't theirs. Should this game, they should be playing this thing annually and have it determine who the song is actually about. Could we add some stakes to that and make it like the

0: the country roads, or is it just West Virginia? Does West Virginia get to claim it forever, or is there anything to this Virginia claim?
1: And you can you're go saying we co-opt hole. This and we make it like a John Denver Mayo Bowl, basically?
0: Yeah, yeah. I mean, the Mayo, everyone likes the Mayo Bowl. It's not the Pop-Tart, but it's close. But could we make this the John Denver Bowl or something? I don't know. Is there something here that we could have bring the song into it?
1: I like it.
0: I don't think you should take this from West Virginia. I think the Virginia people are kind of bullies with this. Let the West Virginia people have this song. They love it. It's now it's globally popular. All of that. Quickly, you mentioned the Texas Tech victory Friday night. Absolute banger up in Lubbock, 28-26 over Houston. Connor Wegman was terrific, made the big plays, but it came down to a goal line stand for Tech and stopping him right at the inch yard line. Thoughts on Texas Tech holding off Houston to kind of still maintain that Big 12 dominance right now?
1: Work in progress for Texas Tech. I think big to get Kenny Johnson and Jacoby Williams and some of the guys who stepped up for them when they did. I think you saw Will Hammond gain some confidence as it went along after they threw out Tommy Castellanos for the first snap of the night on offense, and he tried to throw a ball away and threw a pick. That was not a great omen or a great start for Texas Tech. Impressive by Connor Wegman, and I think Houston is going to stay in this race, and I just think there's enough experience and enough guys coming back there that they showed that they played a much tougher than they did a year ago, and had the chance there, on the two pointer after a great drive to go and try and tie it. So, I thought an impressive fight from Willie Fritz's squad. All he does is win everywhere he goes, and he's going to continue to win at Houston. But I think it's a very different challenge for Joe McGuire this year without Brendan Sorsby and without all these NFL players that they had a year ago. And you see the difference. I think they're kind of like I said about Alabama. Like, I think there's going to be growth over the course of the season where you feel like by the end of it, they're a lot better team. But right now they're learning on the go and making mistakes. Very talented. Good to see them get Trey White back. LaDainian Guyton, the true freshman, that they took out of Georgia, Mark. That guy is a freak show. Certainly looks like the next David Bailey over there. So you can see the chess pieces. They're just still trying to kind of figure out how to play it.
0: Kamario Taylor, Mississippi State, 4 touchdown passes, massive come from behind victory against South Carolina. You, Max, you and I have been talking about him since week one. He's unbelievably good. I mean, like, he is so good. I went back and looked at his recruiting rankings. I'm not sure what did everyone miss? He was a third-ranked player in Mississippi. Wasn't eighth-best quarterback. Things. I mean, this guy is phenomenal. They've now manhandled Minnesota. They went to South Carolina and won. I know it's South Carolina. I know they were chanting fire Shade Beamer at the end of that thing. But they got Mizzou this week and then Alabama. At what point is Mississippi State for real as a team? And how good is this guy, Max?
1: Yeah, I think we've been doing the small sample Heisman segment. Would you say, is it kind of consensus one Trinidad? Like, is two Kamario Taylor at this point?
0: I think Darian Mensa gets in there still.
1: Mensa?
0: Yeah, he's hovering. There's still Arch
1: and Tony.
0: The name power, but
1: yeah. Yeah. I just to stare down, to go on the road again and to stare down a 16-0 deficit, and rally back the way they did. And, once again, filling up the highlight reel as he went, he's fifth in total offense right now, top six in QBR. This team is going to pull upsets like that. That's just, you can see it coming. They've already been doing it. The way that he responded when it wasn't right and got, just stayed chill and kept playing. Really cool to see. I think Mississippi State, I would assume as we record this, I would assume they're going to move into the AP top 25 for the first time in Jeff Levy's tenure. They had lost 19 of their last 20 SEC games entering Saturday. So it's a huge step forward. And honestly, guys, I think if we threw out all the priors and the preseason rankings and stuff, there's a few of these teams right now, and Bill Connolly posted his

0: his resume, SP Plus. There's a few of these teams, Mississippi State, UCLA, maybe Northwestern, who destroyed Colorado. There's a few of these teams that if you just threw out all the priors, you'd say like, man, are they like a top 10, top 15 team right now? I think you'd probably say that about Mississippi State being in that, maybe that top 10 range, just based on what they've done so far.
1: Big
0: Dylan
1: 10
0: Stewart
1: fans.
0: Did come back though. Dylan Stewart looked like a monster once again. So that was encouraging to see. But yeah, it's a little surprising to see some of the Fire Beamer stuff. Right. This again though, Dan, this is what we lose if we expand this playoff.
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1: Matt Hill, Stories from the Summits of Sport, a collection of this man's ESPN work, is available on Tuesday, September 22nd. So 3 weeks from today, wherever you get your books is where you can get Seth Wickersham's newest book, Beyond That Hill. And so you're saying this is just a collection of stories from your quarter century of work with ESPN that have not made it in any of your pieces or works, or and this, you're sort of hoovering up all the good stories and putting it in a book.
2: It's an essentials. And so, you know, and I think that, like, what you try to do with something like that is, you know, you're not only trying to give the readers, you know, your best stories, but, you know, you're trying to reflect, you know, how sports and maybe even the country has changed so that the book has a point. Right. And so, you know, there's stories that I've done on people like Kobe Bryant or Tom Brady. There's stories that Don Van Natta and I did in there that, you know, especially our Goodell, Jerry Jones story from 2017. I think of all the ones we've done, that one is the one that, you know, I'm proudest of. There's just a ton of great backstory to that one. And
1: like what?
2: Well, remember, so that was the fall of 17, and it was a tough year for the league. Remember, President Trump in his first term was coming after the Kneelers. They were scrambling. You know, Don and I had that piece of reporting from Bob McNair, you can't have the inmates running the prison. I mean, it was a tough fall. And in the middle of it, Jerry Jones was threatening to sue the NFL to block Rodgers' contract extension. And it was a cold war between two of the most powerful people in sports. And, you know, we felt like we could tell a really insidery story about that one. And we just have a ton of colorful reporting in that story, but I'll never forget, the story was about to go to print, and I was driving from New York to Connecticut, and I got a call from Don, and he said he had just gotten off the phone with an impeccable source who said at the beginning of the year there was this phone call with Roger Goodell, Jerry Jones, and Jeff Pasch, who was the league's general counsel,
1: right?
2: And it was about Zeke Elliott, when they were going to tell Jerry that Zeke was suspended, which Jerry was surprised about, to put it mildly.
1: Oh, he was pissed. He was, I remember,
2: so upset.
1: That. Right.
2: And the source said, we're not at liberty to say what happened, but there was some colorful language, and you guys should try to figure out what was said. And so we're both working the phones, and we end up learning that, you know, Roger and Jeff tell Jerry about Zeke's suspension. Jerry, you know, got very upset, and he says, you know, you think Bob Kraft came after you hard. Bob Kraft is blank compared to what I'm going to do to you. And, you know, the process of gathering that reporting and getting it into print and showing readers a deeper look at the sport that, you know, look, I think people love football most and know about it the least. That was our goal with that story and all of our stories. And that was a particularly fun one.
1: So out of the names of the folks that you have in here, my goodness, Mahomes, Brady, Prime, Kobe, just the name four. Who was the most fierce competitor that you've come across? Whether it was gleaning something from the interview with him or her, or stories that were told by others about this subject?
2: That's a great, I mean, there, once you get to a certain level of the uber competitors, obviously Brady. I think, you know, I first met Tom, you know, so I was hired in 2000. He graduated from Michigan in 2000. Fall of 2001, I'm getting my first kind of shot to go write big feature stories for ESPN. They send me to Foxborough to write about this young guy who's coming on well and playing well in relief of Bledsoe, and then we'll probably go back to the bench. And

0: So I meet with Brady. This is like October of 01. He's wearing like a gray sweatsuit and a backpack. He looks like a junior at Michigan. Mm-hmm. And I'll never forget, he said, you know, football's always come really easy to me. And, you know, at the time, we were both young men kind of getting our career breaks at the same time. And I didn't have the perspective to understand what he was saying then. But I think that, like, anytime he says something like that, he means it to the bottom of his soul. And I think that, like, the intensity that the fire within him compared to other people, I think, is pretty unique. And, I mean, that's not, like, a groundbreaking statement. There's a lot of examples.
1: When you're comparing it to somebody like Kobe, though, right? I mean,
0: yeah, Kobe was motivated, but Kobe was different, obviously, because he had the spotlight on him being a first-round pick from the beginning. And so he had something to kind of live up to, whereas Brady was under the radar for a bit.
1: And also at Michigan, had to share time with Drew Henson. Mm-hmm. And he showed up after Greasy won the national championship. Mm-hmm. So he had those big shoes to fill. And I guess Kobe was a massive prep star in Philadelphia.
0: He was.
1: You know?
0: I think Brady just, you know, the little things he said over the years that you look back on and you think, those were the clues. You know, football's always come easy to me. It doesn't mean that he never had to work at it, because he obviously worked his tail off. But I think that, like, those are the things where he had, like, an innate sense of the game, and he kind of took to it in a special way that, in retrospect, you kind of see those little moments as lore or little clues. And another one happened, like, about a decade later. I was in his living room, and he says, you know, my first 10 years in the league have prepared me for my last 10. And I was like, what? Like, this dude is just saying he's going to play 20 years? And, you know, I didn't take it, you know, I took him at his word, but I didn't think he would do it. I thought that was an admirable goal. I think he did okay on that.
1: Well, and then also, you could make the case his last 10 were better than his first 10.
0: Huge case.
1: Or at least his last 10 will be better than anybody's 10.
0: He was a
1: complete... Mostly.
0: Yeah.
1: But the way that he finished as a 40-year-old, his stats... I mean, you're seeing Rodgers attempt it now. I mean, Breeze barely cracked his 40s before, you know, he retired. You know, you're looking at the league right now, and the only comparison you could make is to somebody who is in your book, Beyond That Hill, and Mahomes.
0: Yeah.
1: Because Mahomes has, in his 20s, surpassed Brady in his 20s. Now comes the hard part.
0: Yep.
1: To try and stay with Brady, right?
0: And there's so many things that have to go right. You know, when Brady was in his mid-30s, Belichick, and this is in the book, Belichick presented a study to Kraft that showed how quarterbacks tail off after their mid-30s. And he kind of used it as justification as why we're going to draft Jimmy Garoppolo and we're going to start this transition plan. And obviously, Brady outlasted Garoppolo. And the story that's in the book is about the last days of the Patriot way, when Belichick and Kraft finally parted ways. But one of the things that Kraft told a confidant, because Belichick had obviously opened the door for Brady to leave after the 19th season, and Brady walked right out. It goes and wins a Super Bowl. And Kraft says, you know, Bill told me he couldn't play anymore. And then he goes out and wins an effing Super Bowl. I mean, can you imagine, like, you know, Kraft and Belichick have been through a lot together, but can you imagine, you know, saying that to your boss and your boss having that, having to watch Tom Brady win a Super Bowl as a Tampa Bay Buck?
1: That's tough, but in retrospect, if you really want to, let's be real about it, wouldn't you say Brady had a better chance to win a Super Bowl in Tampa in that one season than staying put with the roster that the Patriots had around him at that point in time? Chris, you're also an expert on this subject.
2: 100%, yeah.
1: Right?
2: Yeah.
1: You know what I mean? So
2: that 2019 Patriots team was not equipped to win.
1: Even with Brady playing at the top of his game,
2: I mean, they lost at home in the wild card.
0: They did.
1: Yeah, I didn't see it, but Belichick commissioned a report, or it landed on his desk?
0: No, he kind of did it internally and saying, you know, this is why we're going to make this pick. We're looking at a quarterback, and we'll look to, you know, set up a transition.
1: Uh-huh.
0: Obviously, that all came to a head during the 2017 season, and, you know, Jimmy was surprised everybody with that trade when he was moved to San Francisco. But again, you know, Brady's a fascinating guy because, unlike almost any unique athlete, his body outlasted his will for football, which is almost every time it's the other way around.
1: No doubt about it. No doubt about it. But he's also, you know, living through it, living it on still as a broadcaster, going to the stadium. You can hear he gets better every week. I think he's a much better broadcaster now than he was when he first.

0: started, and he works at it. You could tell, like, he truly does work at it, which, no surprise, based on the work ethic you're describing. What's your favorite Mahomes story that you've grabbed then? Because, well, I mean, again, he is set up, if he can continue on and create another dynastic run
1: totally
0: in Kansas City, to try and catch Brady. And
1: yeah, the story,
0: which is nuts, but
1: the story about Mahomes that's in there, I mean, it's a long story about, you know, how he came to be. And I had like three sentences in there about how he liked to put ketchup on steak, and that took off. Like, that became the buzzworthy thing for, like, I want to say our guy, Peter Schaefer, or Peter Schrager, was talking about it on Good Morning Football. I want to say like 2 weeks after the fact.
0: Right.
1: I think the most interesting thing about Mahomes is how different he is from Brady in a couple essential ways. Obviously, they have an incredible innate drive where they're running for a finish line that doesn't really exist. I mean, they're competing only against themselves. But Mahomes was under the radar in Texas as a quarterback. And it seems staggeringly ridiculous to think about right now, but it's true. And, you know, they have the Elite 11 regionals, which are like the high school showcase. And then if you do well enough, you go down the road and you're in the Elite 11 nationals. And he didn't qualify for the regional. Patrick Mahomes, with that skill set, didn't qualify in Texas. And I asked him about it, wondering if, like, that was the cliched chip on his shoulder. You hear it with Tom all the time, talking about how UCLA pulled their scholarship and USC, you know, ended up not wanting him and, you know, dropping to the sixth round. And he was so level-headed about it. He goes, no, you know, East Texas isn't really known for quarterbacks, and I was kind of lost. I was more known for baseball, and that was that. And I thought that was interesting, because where his greatness comes from, and really, you know, the subtext of the book is like where greatness comes from and what the price of it is. I thought was so much different than Tom's. I mean, they overlap, the Venn diagrams overlap, but the thing that I think Jordan kind of brought to the culture of finding slights and nurturing them and inventing them at times, that was never the case with him. I think that he's someone who's always been running his own race, and, you know, it's worked out well for him.
0: Well, I mean, this year, you want to continue the Brady analogy in terms of a career. In the middle of his two dynastic runs, Brady blew out his knee and had to come back from that.
1: Mm-hmm.
0: And I will see if Mahomes has another dynastic run in him, but he's coming back from a knee injury. And, you know, you're hearing how, you know, and Jeremy Fowler's, you know, I guess top tens. Mahomes isn't number one on that list. Everyone's overlooking the Chiefs potentially, maybe for good reason.
1: Mm-hmm.
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4: 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So here's some drama you could share with your kid. Dude, did you hear about Cassie and Jake? 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
1: Our radio audience has returned. Will Forte is here. We just saw a clip of Coyote versus Acme in theaters nationwide this Friday, August 28th. John Cena was already on in support of this a few weeks ago. And it's the live action, the animation, and just everything. It looks amazing. It looks so great to see this on the screen. And, of course, so many folks of, you know, our generation will remember Roger Rabbit and things like that. And it kind of has a similar feel to that.
2: Yeah, obviously. Big shoes to fill, obviously, like that. You know, that's the top of the heap when it comes to the mixture of live action and animation. And so that, you know, we were just trying to do something that lived up to these wonderful Looney Tunes characters that we grew up loving. And, you know, the whole thing was just made with such love and respect for Looney Tunes. So we're really excited by how it turned out.
1: Okay, yeah. And Cena's just a great human.
2: He's so good. Right? And it's really fun to watch him work. He just is. He's got these really long chunks of dialogue, and I've never seen him chunk anything. He's so prepared, and then he's also a really gifted improviser. So he can slip in some incredibly funny dialogue seamlessly into this written word and get right back into the next thing he's supposed to say, and I don't have that talent. Like, I can maybe every once in a while think of something funny to say, but then I'll chunk it when I'm trying to get right back into the prepared dialogue.
1: Man, he's veering into your lane, and you say he has skill set that you're...
2: Oh, he's amazing. I actually learned a lot from him.
1: What about wrestling? Can you get in his lane?
2: He knows that I'm very, very strong and powerful.
1: You can
2: have
1: that.
2: Yeah.
1: You
2: can. Wily moves, pun intended.
1: Yeah. Look at you, man. Yeah, obviously.
2: Thank God we're in a different weight class, right?
1: Yeah. Otherwise, you'd have to teach him a lesson.
2: Exactly.
1: Understood. And just acting with not... Like, how did you do this? Like, we just saw you holding up an Acme rocket in your hands.
2: Yeah.
1: And an evidence box that looked real that was put on the table by, you know, Wile E. Coyote. How did you pull this sort of stuff off?
2: A lot of that stuff is pretty easy. Like the rocket skates, you're just holding a pair of blades or something, right?
1: Okay.
2: So they can just animate over it. But there are some very intricate things. Like there's... Yeah. A scene in here where an animated piano falls onto a car, an actual car, and smashes the car. So you're just seeing how they implode the car, and you have to do so many different takes, and then they composite the shots, and you can actually see there on the day how it's going to work. And it was so fun. But like, actually, when we're talking to a character, it's a different story. Cause like there's a traditional thing where you just hold a tennis ball on the end of a stick, so you know where the character's eyes are.
1: Yes.
2: Well, Dave Green, the director, had this really smart thing. He took this guy, this iconic puppeteer, Dave Barclay, who like did Jabba the Hutt and Yoda and all the Fraggle Rock characters, just a ton of stuff. Uh-huh. And he had a Wile E. Coyote puppet. So during rehearsals, we would move around with that puppet, and he would be able to be as expressive as Wile E. is. And it, you know, by the time we got to shooting the scene with the tennis ball, you really kind of knew what Wile E. was going to do.
1: So someone else is holding the stick with the tennis ball, obviously, while you're at it.
2: Yes. Yeah. Or sometimes it's just like a little pole with a tennis ball on it.
1: Dude, just when you thought, oh, this it's cool. So high tech and all that stuff, it's just a tennis ball.
2: Oh, yeah.
1: At the end of the day.
2: Always
1: a sometimes
2: tennis
1: ball. Sometimes as simple as that.
2: Yeah.
1: Coyote versus Acme, available in theaters nationwide this Friday, August 28th. It's been a while since you've been here. Are you still a fan of the Raiders? Are we still in on this?
2: I'll be honest, I was a little upset by them moving to Las Vegas.
1: Right.
2: I was bored.

0: Born in Oakland, you know, my A's have done it too, so it's tough to take, but they're still my team.
1: Yes.
0: I haven't, like, moved off of them, but it's just a little different not having them be in Oakland.
1: Yeah.
0: And that's how I felt when they went to Los Angeles, too, back in the day, back in the 80s. It just felt so right when they came back home. So
1: you spent time in the black hole in your life.
0: Oh, yeah. I got to go hang out with Phil Villapiano in the black hole. Like he, I got to hang out with him and Franco Harris together.
1: Dude.
0: Like pretty, you know,
1: right
0: before Franco passed away. I think it was like within that next year.
1: Yeah.
0: He had come because it was some anniversary of the Immaculate Reception.
1: Uh-huh.
0: Yeah. And so it was really fun to be down there because you're with like all these people dressed up in Raiders stuff, and
1: yes.
0: They just had such respect for Franco Harris. It was really fun to see how they embraced him.
1: Yes.
0: And, Phil Villapiano is just an amazing guy. And
1: they didn't drop a...
0: Meet Dave Casper through him, and just, dude, yeah. It was, you know, it's like royalty.
1: They didn't drop a Phil Villapiano on a car, right?
0: No, they did not. Okay. This is a regular piano. That would Thank you for the clarification.
1: There would have to be a stunt Villapiano for something like that. Understood. All right. I've got a list of celebrity true or false aspects about your career. I want to know what's true and what's not.
0: Okay.
1: Okay. And we have, as always, great production value to kick it off. Please hit it.
2: Celebrity true or false.
3: You can't handle the truth.
1: All right, and that's all. That's also a harbinger. Jack Nicholson's voice, right there.
0: True.
1: celebrity true or false with Will Forte. True or false? First up, you roomed with Val Kilmer, and the two of you actually considered competing on the Amazing Race together.
0: That's true.
1: All right.
4: What?
1: All right. Let's start from the beginning. You and Val Kilmer are.
0: So we were in MacGruber together.
1: Okay.
0: He had a place in New Mexico.
1: Mm-hmm.
0: That he had to sell, and he was living in a rented place in Malibu, and he was going to find a new place in Malibu. So he asked me, would it be okay if he stayed with me for what I thought was a couple of days while he was locking down a new place in Malibu?
1: Mm-hmm.
0: It ended up being like 2.5-3 months, and it was a blast. So I would watch Amazing Race every week, and he would come in and say, this stuff is going to rot your mind. What are you doing watching this reality crap? And I said, it's pretty good. You should watch it.
1: It's a reality competition. It's
0: I
1: not
0: know.
1: Reality. It's a reality
0: exactly.
1: competition.
0: I loved it. So he sat down, and by the end of the first time watching it, he's like, oh, this is pretty good. So every Sunday, it was Sunday, right?
1: Yeah.
0: We would watch it together.
1: Yeah.
0: And at a certain point, a couple weeks in, we just looked at each other. We're like, we got to do the Amazing Race. And we called our reps the next day.
1: Yeah.
0: And they were like, no way. No. What are you doing? And so we kind of just let it go. And then when he just sadly passed away recently, I called them all up and I reminded them, like, oh, remember we wanted to do the Amazing Race? And they're like, oh, man, you should have done that. Like, you were the people who told us not to.
1: Damn it.
0: Yeah.
1: What was he like as a roommate? Messy?
0: It was the coolest experience. There was a time, we were both kind of Oscars in a way and both kind of Felixes also in a way.
1: Yeah.
0: But I just will always remember there was this one time when we were both doing something at the kitchen table and a Doors song came on and we just started singing a Doors song together.
1: It
0: just made me remember back when the Doors movie was coming out.
1: Yeah.
0: Never in a million years would have thought that I'd even get a chance to shake Val Kilmer's hand.
1: Yes.
0: And now he's my roommate. That I want to move out of my house because I'm. it was so fun.
1: That's so great. I love that.
0: He was a magical dude.
1: Second one for you here. Speaking of MacGruber, true or false, you owned the Mazda Miata that he drove in the film?
0: I did.
1: So that was your car?
0: I didn't own it.
1: You owned it.
0: We used it.
1: Uh-huh.
0: And then I just asked as production was ending, oh, what are you doing with the car? And they said, oh, we're just going to sell it. And I said, how much? And they said, $1,000. So me and John and Yorma, who made the movie together, we said, let's do it. It was a great deal for them because they didn't put in any of the money. I bought it, but the three of us owned it. And it was just like sitting in my garage for, I don't know, 15 to 13 years. So finally I sold it for charity.
1: Okay.
0: This wonderful guy, Mike, bought it for like $55,000.

0: grand.
1: Oh.
0: He let us sell it again the next year for charity, the same charity. Again, bought it to keep it for 55 grand again. And then we sold it a third time. And now somebody else has it up in Canada somewhere.
1: So is it any point in time here? Was it here in Southern California that you
0: oh, yeah.
1: Okay. So you could be. Did you drive around? Like, somebody could, like, be at a red light and turn, and there's Will Forte and the Mazda Miata from MacGruber?
0: I didn't drive it because we had to go straight from the set in Albuquerque, where we shot MacGruber, to the whole season in SNL. So by the time I got back and the car was in my garage, like, the battery was dead, and the tires were flat. And so it wasn't till we made the MacGruber TV series in, like, 2021 that they came and loaded it onto a flatbed, and we used it for the TV series, too.
1: Love it.
0: Yeah.
1: Next up, true or false?
0: But I did, then, when I was getting it ready to be auctioned off, I did drive it down to the place I had to try to get it smogged and stuff like that. And I did
1: testing the Miata from MacGruber.
0: Well, because it's not just this Miata. Yeah. It's also, like, in the TV series, we drew a bunch of, like, nasty sayings on the car. So, like, I'm driving around with pictures of, I think there's a picture of a penis on it, and you know, stuff like that.
1: Safe for driving, but not safe for work.
0: Yeah.
1: Got it. Will Forte right here on The Rich Eisen Show. Back to wrap it in a sec.
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1: This is a good one.
2: Yes, this is a good one. Our radio audience has returned. Mark Wahlberg is here. We just on the TV side just saw a trailer for By Any Means, an outstanding cast, Yahya Abdul-Mateen, and also Mark Wahlberg right at the top of the flow chart. Great to see you, Matt.
1: Thank you, buddy. Good to see you.
2: That's this movie, brother.
1: Yeah, this one is intense. I've been in a lot of movies. I've played some pretty memorable characters, but this one definitely is right at the top of the list.
2: What drew you to playing Greg Scarpa?
1: The material, the unlikely partnership, and the partnership and the bond that was created between these two guys. You know, this is based on a true story. And I knew a lot about Greg Scarpa, a.k.a. the Grim Reaper, who's probably had more, you know, recorded murders in the history of the mob than any other mob figure. And when I found out that he was involved in cracking the Mississippi Burning case and this other case in 66 with a voting activist, I was just blown away. And, you know, it wasn't like he was the typical, you know, FBI informant. This guy thought he was James Bond. Mm-hmm. And he was out there doing things that nobody expected. And, you know, when people couldn't get answers and information, he had a very specific method of getting lots of information quickly. Mm-hmm. And he was trying to encourage his partner that this is the way things need to be done. And it was just such a great script. You know, Elegance Bratton, who I was a fan of seeing his first film, he was directing the movie. It was one of the blacklist scripts and one of the best unproduced screenplays in Hollywood. And, you know, I had flirted with the idea of playing Scarpa in the past with Antoine Fuqua in a film that he had based on Greg's life in and around the Colombo Wars. Mm. And so this was an opportunity for me to go and play that part and to play a supporting role, which has a lot of bite to it.
2: No doubt, man. And you could see there's you got something.
1: Yeah, we got a little bit of prosthetics, put on a lot of weight, spent the entire time with Greg Jr.
2: Yeah.
1: Who was also, you know, he actually rose further in the ranks than his dad in the mob. And he was new to being home. And he worked on the movie with me the entire time.
2: No kidding.
1: And I think the thing for me that really humanized Scarpa, which kind of set it off for me, when I was finally in costume, you know, I had, that was my real hair. People think I was wearing a wig. I was like the departed hair. It was just like, I have to have this crazy comb over. That's all my real hair.
2: Nice.
1: And I was like, I got ready, came out, was in wardrobe, makeup, and Greg and Linda were sitting together, and he was like, oh my God, that's Daddy. And I was like, it just put it in perspective. It just humanized him for me in a way. Wow. It was like, okay, here's a guy who just lived in this world, mm-hmm. which a lot of us don't really understand, and what he had to do to survive. You know, I felt like, okay, I got a connection to this guy, and you know, just, you know, this guy, he makes up his own rules.
2: And the FBI, to this date, has never acknowledged
1: yes.
2: that Scarpa was part of helping the federal government
1: yeah.
2: in this crucial period
1: yeah.
2: of our.
1: And oddly enough, he never helped the government convict anybody who was in the mafia. You know, he utilized all of his relationships, connections to help his guys get away with things. So, yeah, it's a crazy story.
2: Fascinating. Wow. And this is in theaters near you tomorrow. And what a cast, too.
1: Yeah.
2: Giancarlo Esposito, not pictured
1: Phenomenal.
2: In the trailer. He's
1: yep.
2: in it.
1: Yeah. David Strathairn.
2: Yeah.
1: Yep.
2: Josh Lucas as well.
1: Yep.
2: And,
1: yeah.
2: And Yahya Abdul-Mateen, who's been
1: phenomenal.
2: Yeah,
1: he's amazing.
2: He's red hot right now.
1: Amazing. Yeah, yeah. He's been doing a lot. I said, yeah, yeah, but I was saying yes, yes.
2: Nice. Yes, you're right. Yes, yes.
1: He's been doing a lot of amazing work. And, you know, it was just so cool to be in there with this, like, a younger kind of serious actor, you know, obviously classically trained. But it was amazing to see him play this part and carry this movie. I think people are going to be blown away.
2: All right. Again, it.

0: by any means available in theaters nationwide tomorrow, September 4th. Mark Wahlberg here on the program. You excited for your Patriots season? What do we got here?
1: I am. We had a pretty good year last year.
0: I should say a little bit
1: above what the expectations were.
0: I should say so.
1: And look, obviously we got a tougher schedule this year, according to everybody else. But I think Mike's got those guys really believing in themselves. Drake May is definitely the truth, and I think they've added some nice pieces. It's exciting. Exciting to see what's going on now. The Red Sox are playing good. I was just trying to figure out who was going to beat the Yankees for me. I was rooting for the Dodgers, and then I was like, well, wait, we might actually be able to do this ourselves because the Blue Jays are now kind of at the bottom of the barrel. Tampa looks good. But it's fun. It's nice to see those guys playing and young kids playing together and sweeping the Dodgers.
0: Doing it without Roman Anthony.
1: Yeah,
0: without,
1: incredible.
0: Without Crochet. They're coming on.
1: It's incredible.
0: But I guess. So when did you go to the old the old Foxborough when you were like on those medals, those metal?
1: I did. I was at Foxborough quite a few times.
0: Steve
1: I actually,
0: Grogan, Tony Eason, what are we talking?
1: Grogan, Eason, and I also in 1990 opened for the New Kids at Gillette. I opened for them.
0: How about that?
1: Yeah, 2 days there, 2 days at Dodger Stadium. It's craziness.
0: So you're in Foxborough, opening what the just the
1: Foxborough? Yeah.
0: Okay.
1: Yeah. 60,000, whatever the number
0: was.
1: Got
0: that going for you.
1: Craziness. But always being such a diehard fan and seeing them do so well for such a long time, obviously, what Brady and those guys did and Bill Belichick. There's some rumors and some talk. I haven't read the script yet, but there was supposed to be a Bill Belichick biopic script coming my way.
0: We'll see.
1: And we've been working on Pete Rose for quite some time.
0: All right.
1: We're hoping to be into production sometime in early 27.
0: Mm. But the Belichick biopic.
1: That'd be crazy.
0: Who plays Belichick?
1: Hopefully me.
2: Oh, yeah.
0: Okay.
1: They asked. They said, would I be interested? I said, why wouldn't I be?
2: Wow.
1: Of course I would be. I haven't read the script. A friend of mine, who actually produced and financed this film, has the rights. And according to them, I haven't heard this or anything from Bill, that he is interested and involved. So that makes it a lot easier.
0: Interested and involved.
1: Yes.
0: About a biopic on himself.
1: Yes.
0: And you would play Bill.
1: I would be very interested to explore that possibility. That's for sure.
0: Okay. And so do you already do a Belichick or?
1: No, but I don't want to put it out there like that. Same thing with Pete. Like this would be endless amount of time and preparation. Same thing like with Scarper. This would be months, if not a years of work to prepare.
0: So would you play Pete? Would you play Pete Rose?
1: Yes. Yeah, but this is Pete. When he's about to break the record, when he's managing,
0: right,
1: and then dealing with Giamatti and all that stuff. And so we've had a script, and we've been working on various. There's been various versions of the script, but we're getting very close.
2: Wow!
0: So it would be the Pete Rose era of when he got popped. Is what
1: you're
0: saying?
1: Yeah, but starting with him, kind of chasing, breaking the record, managing the Reds,
0: right,
1: player manager. And then, all the other stuff that was going on. Very colorful life.
0: I always thought if he came out and did like an Oprah Winfrey tour.
1: Yeah.
0: Saying, don't be like me. Gambling can break up families. Gambling just destroys. I don't want to gamble anymore.
1: Yeah.
0: And just be like. He'd be in the Hall of Fame. I really swear.
1: Yeah, I think there was many things that he could have done, but I don't, maybe he was just so far down that path that it was like now to come clean, where maybe he just thought it would be embarrassing for him or whatever. But I think now, posthumously, he'll walk right in, I think, first.
0: Well, I mean, now that he's
1: here, but
0: unfortunately no longer with us.
1: It's very unfortunate.
0: You know what I mean?
1: But for me, he was such an amazing player. And look, we have all had seen many, many great people fall from grace.
0: Mm-hmm.
1: But I think he really learned his lesson. And I think who he came out, how he came out on the other side, I think, is the thing that matters. And there is a cautionary tale there. But there's also a kind of raging bull, Wolf of Wall Street, kind of amazing, wildly entertaining, fun ride. And, I just adore him. I think he was one of the greatest, obviously, ever.
0: That's in 27?
1: Yeah. Yeah, hopefully. Yeah, we've been working on it. It's like The Fighter and, a couple of other movies that we've done that take the good ones take time and to develop them to get

0: right, they take time. I just hope I'm still, you know, believable in playing him at that age, which is, you know, kind of toward the end of his career.
1: I think you'll pull it off. Yeah. I've got a bunch of questions for you about so many things that you've been awesome in so many, some pop culture, iconic pop culture moments that you've been involved in. I got questions for you. We have a segment called Celebrity True or False, where okay. we run down your list of stuff that you've done to see what's true or not,
0: sure.
1: or what we've read. And we've got some great production value, including somebody you were in The Departed with. Hit it.
2: Celebrity True or False.
3: You can't handle the truth.
1: I think that voice sounds familiar to you right there, right?
0: Pretty much. My guy.
1: Okay, great. We'll get to that in a second. First up, true or false, Mark Wahlberg, the first Boogie Nights prosthetic was way too long and had to be shortened, and you've kept the second one at home, and you still own it. Correct?
0: I think the only one that I actually tried, fitted, wore, there was one that just kind of came up and hit me in the head, and that was not the kind of, you know, have the one.
1: The one.
0: Yes.
1: So it, but I guess.
0: The one that I wore in the film.
1: The one you wore in the film, yes. Which was not the original one, is what you're saying.
0: Alan, ask Howard. These gentlemen were actually putting it on me.
1: Okay. Is that
0: the
1: right?
0: Brave man.
1: I had no idea. Oh, royalty was here. My goodness. Wow. I imagine, Alan, is that what you said?
0: Yeah.
1: Oh, I imagine Alan's got a very deft touch.
0: We're working with Roger Corman days.
1: So. Okay. Wow. I had no idea. But I guess, if you will, this was a two-part question, but you still have the other one.
0: I do.
1: Do you ever bring it out at all?
0: I don't. I moved it once when I moved it. It was like, you know, it's like a Homie the Clown thing. You just sort of bob him over the head with it. You wanted to get crazy, but I think those days are past us.
4: Don't play that.
1: What a movie, man. I got a second one for you from this film. True or false? We had Thomas Jane on. He was kind of talking about this, so now we can follow up here.
0: Love Thomas.
1: Paul Thomas Anderson told the kid in the firecracker scene to light them whenever he wanted so you and the rest of the actors didn't know when they would explode.
0: Yeah, he was just randomly lighting them off for 4 days.
1: Four days?
0: We were in that scene. I think it was up to 4 days.
1: With Alfred Molina and you and Thomas Jane?
0: Yeah.
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1: Ladies and gentlemen, our radio audience has returned here on the program. The only way, I guess, now that we have our full audience, I could introduce you is, ladies and gentlemen, Sam Marilla's live, Nixon 5.
2: Yes. I feel like I started Nixon 5, by the way.
1: Oh, you started Nixon 5?
2: I feel like I did, because during the Hawks series, when it was 1-1, you can look it up. There's footage of me behind C.J. McCollum giving his post-game interview after he beat us, and I'm behind him, and I go Nixon 5.
3: Wow.
2: And I gave a thumbs up. I was thinking about giving a middle finger, but I knew I was on camera.
3: Oh.
2: So I was like, if I give a finger, they're going to pull it off me. So I was like, let me troll Nixon 5. We lost the next game to the Hawks, too. We went down 2-1.
1: And then how many did...
2: Nixon 6.
1: Nixon 6.
2: Yeah.
1: Well, that'll be this year's tryout with the Philadelphia 76ers.
2: It was the most stressful, non-stressful run. Because every game, like that first game against the Cavs, it felt like so many of these games we came back from, it felt like, you ever watch like Shawshank the first time? Yeah. And you're like, this is miserable. And then the last like 3 minutes, you're like, all right, that was fun. That's what every Knicks game was.
1: That was game one against the Cavs?
2: Oh, my God. We were down like how much?
1: Oh,
2: were we
1: I
2: down?
1: Remember that.
2: Yeah.
4: Something.
2: Oh, that's, yeah.
1: I remember that.
2: Stav and Judd Apatow. That was, that was right after we won. Yeah.
1: That's Stavi, baby?
2: That's Stavi, baby, and
1: Judd Apatow.
2: Yeah, we had fun, man. That was pretty epic. You know what's fun about that? So that outfit that I'm wearing with Stavi before the last pick, and Stav's outfit is the exact same outfit we wore when we beat the Celtics in game 6 the previous year, because we were at that game together,
1: right?
2: And we're superstitious, so we didn't even coordinate that. That was just, we just showed up that way.
1: Listen, this run was just as magical as it gets, and you know, it's amazing that again that they started dominating. Though I know the Hawks series looked like every other series that the Knicks have been playing in the playoffs.
2: Yeah.
1: To only serve to leave us all disappointed forever, pretty much forever. It had the hallmarks, C.J. McCollum starring as Trey Young or Halliburton or Reggie. Like, it's just, okay, here it goes again. And then a switch hit, only to have Cleveland, as you point out in game one, come in and just rain points on them until they just watch the Knicks come back on them and then just... 120 points here, 130 points here, 140 points there. And it's just like, what the hell is going on?
2: It was crazy. And I didn't expect to really dislike Wembanyama, because I was like, he seems like kind of fun, you know? And then I was like, I really don't like him. Like, I started just spiraling. I was like doing research. I'm like, oh, his dad's 6'7", his mom is 6'3". It feels like they did this on purpose, you know? Like, it feels like eugenics. It feels like Hitler would have liked it. And, yeah,
1: that's a take.
2: That's my take.
1: Okay.
2: Hitler would have liked Wemby. Maybe not. He didn't like black. He didn't like black people, so that's a reach, I guess.
1: And but, you know, French.
2: And the French. French. Yeah, he didn't like any. No, I took a reach.
1: Probably didn't like basketball either. Probably not. Going out there.
2: Yeah.
1: Certainly not New York. But,
2: I did not like.
1: Wemby pointing to his head.
2: Oh, well, you're the clear villain.
1: That's it right there. When he told, because like Mitchell Robinson, you know, committed the offensive foul.
2: Yeah.
1: Points like, I'm in your head. And then it devolved from there. Only to have OG pop one in on him, you know?
2: OG, if Brunson doesn't have that game 5, OG is the finals MVP. I mean, he was dominant, man. He was so good and fearless, dude. Throwing down dunks. And I mean, that tip in was...
1: Were you there for that one?
2: I wasn't at that one.
1: All right, which ones did you go to?
2: I went to game 1 in San Antonio.
1: What was that like?
2: Epic. It was amazing. I flew down with my friend, one of my childhood friends, Chase. We fly down to

0: Austin. You couldn't get a ticket into San Antonio. It was all booked. I get a text from Shane Gillis, a comedian, who's like, are you going to the game? I said, yeah, I just landed in Austin. He goes, come over. I'm going. So we had like a drunk bus with all these other comics. Matt McCusker, Tommy Pope, all these comedians.
1: Yeah.
0: And we were pounding drinks. We go there. We end up in a Knicks row, thankfully. I'm next to a bunch of Knicks fans.
1: Yeah.
0: We made friends. I didn't realize this till after the game, because I guess I was behind Chris Tucker. I was like, man, that guy looks like a fat Chris Tucker. And then after the thing, they were like, this is Chris Tucker. And I was like, holy love Chris Tucker, you know? And clearly a Spurs fan. He's a Texas guy.
1: Right.
0: And then,
1: right.
0: And then, you know, Knicks are down. It's one of those things where I'm like, oh man, are we going to lose? And I will say the San Antonio fans, there's like a few crazy ones, but for the most part, they were pretty cool. They're pretty friendly. They were like, and they were talking trash, but I was like, guys, you've won 5 in my lifetime. Like, just.
2: Well, including the last time the Knicks made the finals.
0: I know. They've taken 5. And it's like, it's not like you're not going to win one with Wemby. You're going to win probably a few with this young core of Wemby and Dylan Harper and Castle. They're unbelievable players.
1: Harper's so good.
0: He's unbelievable.
1: I thought he was going to get the Knicks, that he was going to be the one to get him. That it wasn't going to be Wemby.
0: Castle's tough, too. He's physical.
1: And he also doesn't...
0: And Champagne?
1: Well, and the thing with Castle is he's a UConn guy, so you know he's not spooked by Madison Square Garden.
0: Champagne's a St. John's guy.
1: Right, I know that. So you know those kids know what it's like to play in Madison Square Garden, right? So, but they just didn't know how to finish.
0: They didn't know how to finish.
1: And the Knicks did. And the Knicks, you know, would pull one rabbit out of a hat after another. I know they lost to the Cavs in the analytics department, right? They
0: lost
1: the analytics.
0: Yeah, we heard that a lot. Series, right? That was embarrassing.
1: And the Spurs said the same thing, essentially, in a way. But
0: that is the epitome Brunson, of though. Loser talk.
1: I love going down this road here because it's also previewing what we're going to be talking about for much of the season that's upcoming. That Brunson has flipped the script for all of us.
0: Mm.
1: And he has now entered New York lore forever by being the Michael Jordan of the equation. The Knicks were supposed to lose all of these games because somebody else was raising their level to a point in crunch time that the Knicks could not overcome. And now the Knicks have one of those guys.
0: Oh, totally.
1: Themselves. And the numbers support it. His ability, his 45 points in the closer was the most in a closer since Jordan did it on the Jazz.
0: 45.
1: If I'm not mistaken.
3: Yeah, well, Giannis had a 50 piece. Yeah.
0: Not in a closer, did he?
1: Not in a closer.
3: Yeah, it was in. Yeah, he did.
1: Oh, he did?
0: Oh, really?
1: Well,
0: whatever. He's 7 feet.
1: But then, exactly. But put up the photograph. This one actually made
0: beautiful.
1: Me
0: beautiful. Yeah, same.
1: That Ewing feels that he's got a championship now.
0: Imagine if Ewing had a guy like Brunson on his team.
1: Well, he had Bernard King in his rookie season.
0: Bernard was
1: at the end of
0: it. But they never really...
1: Right. They never... Like, it was never peak Bernard. But the fact that Brunson's like, all right, I'll hold the MVP trophy, but Pat, you take the Larry O.B.
0: Yeah.
1: His photograph. And the look on Brunson's face is just like, yeah, I did this. And I'm happy to share this with Patrick. Like, there's so many emotions when I see this.
0: A lot of emotions. The shot of Ewing in the Newsies cap, you know, when he's just kind of nodding like a proud dad is beautiful. And Brunson, the way Brunson carried himself this whole run, like, just there's that shot of him walking out looking like Batman, just so, you know, stoic, stone-faced.
1: Right.
0: And you see Wemby, when they went to the finals, I know he's younger, but he's, like, crying, he's emotional. And I'm like, dude, you're 7'5". Like, this guy's 6 feet tall.
1: Right.
0: And he's carrying himself like yeah, let's business isn't over yet.
1: And he refused to be in a room with the trophy or have a photograph of it or even a rendering of it on a backdrop. Like whenever he was being interviewed by ESPN or ABC, it was like a dark backdrop. It didn't have like the trophy. He didn't want anything.
0: It's psycho stuff.
1: But
0: in a good way,
1: he's our psycho, right?
0: Oh, dude.
1: Like as opposed to somebody else's. Like you need that. Like this is going to be. It's. Now about this, let's go here. Their follow-up, all right? They're putting LeBron in the building, and his first night as a Sixer. Mm-hmm. And everybody's going to be sitting here thinking, Knicks can be had, that this is just a one-off. Because it's been, when was the last time we had repeat champions? Was the Warriors.
3: Warriors. Yeah, it's been a while.
1: And so the Knicks are just going to be that other one. What if the Knicks go ahead and do it again?
0: It's
1: Why
0: possible.
1: Shouldn't they be able to, right? You know,
0: I mean,
1: let's go.
0: Yeah, the Sixers.

0: are going to be tough, no question. I mean, losing Paul George is a good move for them. Gaining Jaylen Brown is a good move. Gaining LeBron, like, you look at, like, the Warriors, you're like, how did you not trade for Jaylen Brown? Because then you get LeBron with Steph Curry. You know, I don't, the Warriors front office, talk about letting down Steph Curry in these last few years, I think. When that guy does that, what he's done in the Olympics, like, you know he's got a little left in the tank. So, the Sixers look tough for sure. Edgecombe's really good. Maxey is like incredible. But yeah, why can't the Knicks do it again? Why not? Who's the biggest competition? Can the Pistons figure it out? Who's
1: go ahead, Chris. I'm sure you want to chime in here, although you're the team that acquired Paul George for Jaylen Brown.
2: I still think Boston's going to be right there too. Yeah.
0: Really?
2: Yeah.
0: Maybe. I mean, I don't, you never know, right? I mean, maybe just it's weird to have guys as good as Tatum and Brown, and it just doesn't work. I mean, they won one, but it's weird that it's like you can't just coexist.
1: Right.
0: I also, for the Celtics, I always kind of resented that they were like, it's Tatum's team. I'm like, why can't you just be like, we're co-pilots? I didn't get, to me, that was just weird. It's like you're just trying to create the stuff.
1: There was something going on.
2: Feels like there's something going on. Also, just cap purposes, you're paying two guys more than 50% of the salary. That's just not sustainable in the way the NBA is kind of set up right now.
1: Who'd you run into or meet in the Knicks playoff run that you'd never met before, you know, down there on the old Celebrity Row? Or
0: I mean, I'd met most of them before. I ran to Bernard King. I chatted with him for a while. I had a show on MSG for a brief minute, and I interviewed him, and he always remembered me from it, which is just so strange.
1: He's the best.
0: He's the nicest guy, and got to say what up to Walt a couple of times. He's just the legend.
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11: In Major League Baseball, Yankee star Aaron Judge is still hoping to be ready for the start of the postseason. Judge told ESPN he intends to play in Game 1 of the American League Wild Card Series next Tuesday at Yankee Stadium. He was placed on the injured list Saturday with a right leg injury. Judge received platelet-rich plasma injections on Monday and is waiting for clearance to resume activities on his leg. In the NFL, Giants quarterback Jackson Dart will undergo knee surgery and will miss the rest of the 2026 regular season. Coach John Harbaugh says Dart's ACL is intact, but the second-year quarterback suffered damage to his meniscus, MCL, and PCL. Harbaugh did not rule out Dart returning if the Giants reach the playoffs. Let's take a look at some scores in Major League Baseball. The Yankees beat the Rays tonight 9-2. The White Sox fall to the Royals 5-4. And the Guardians, they lost to the Boston Red Sox 1-0. More on baseball coming up next on Game Night with Q Myers and myself, Emmett Golden.
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2: Emmett, I would say your house is mama's house.
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3: No, hold on. 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
2: I have all the fun.
3: No, you don't. 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
2: Exactly.
5: You're a mean one, Mr. Grinch.
2: Because I cut through the chase. I don't need all the, you know what I mean? I don't need the side dishes. I get straight to the bone-in ribeye, which is all anyone ever wants to do. You're about dressing everything up, man. I don't need all that dress up.
3: No, I'm about having a good time. You know what I'm saying? Ain't nothing wrong with a tree around Christmas. You know, that's fun.
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2: It is fun all the time. That is my middle name. I am Q.

0: ESPN app, SiriusXM Channel 80, and tune in. 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And Emmett, man, I just had a quick thought.
1: Okay. All right.
0: Remember when the Mariners were really good? Remember when they were really good and the big dumper was all we could talk about?
1: I do. I do. I don't know what happened. All right, at all.
0: Man.
1: It just fell off, and it's crazy. Because we're going to talk a lot of baseball tonight, obviously, because we're very, very close to the start of the playoffs and a lot of things going on. They are not going on.
0: No.
1: You know what I'm saying? There's nothing to talk about with them.
0: I think what happened to the Mariners, they caught a case of the AL West, right? Mm. They're down right now 4-0 in the bottom of the third to the Houston Astros. So that obviously gave me a thought. That caught my attention, but this did as well right here.
2: The stories you might have missed that caught our attention.
3: Oh, made you look.
2: Game night. Made you look.
4: Made you look.
0: All right, Emmett, let's get busy with this. You said it. A lot of baseball action. A lot of baseball action caught our attention, including the Red Sox and the Guardians.
5: Sandro Monasterio, the pitch is ripped into left field. Going to give the Red Sox the lead. Duran is going to rip around third, throw coming home. Duran with that first slide is in. And it is 1-0 Red Sox. I'm sure the Guardians are going to want a challenge. The question is, did the tag get on the shoulder before the hand hit the plate? And Cleveland's down to its last strike. Here it comes. Got him swinging. That's your ball game. Boston wins it 1-0.
1: WEEI 93.7 FM and WTAM 1100 on the call there. Man, the Guardians, they just couldn't get it done tonight. Really good night on the mound for the Guardians, but one, no runs. This is the 16th time they've been shut out this season. That's happened a ton to the Guardians.
0: I'll tell you what, the one run that was scored by the Red Sox, that was such a fantastic play at the plate.
1: Yeah,
0: I had to look
1: so
0: at
1: close.
0: That thing about four or five times before I realized that, yeah, he was safe. That was one of those bang-bang plays. And the closer we get to the postseason, the more I realize we're going to see so much close bang-bang plays, because that's exactly what the postseason is all about. The Red Sox, 17th shutout win this season. Second most in Major League Baseball. The Phillies did it 19 times and are tied for the most in the season in the last 50 years. Also at 17 in 2002. I got to give the Red Sox so much credit. Where they were at one point early in the season
1: right
0: to where they are right now has just been incredible. I mean, look, I'm not a Red Sox fan, but I'm a fan of what they did in that clubhouse. And what, you know what I mean? Like, just the way that they could have waved the white flag. They could have pulled a Mariners or an AL West in general, and they didn't. They got at it, made some changes, and here they are now.
1: Man, I wish they'd waved the white flag now. Look, they made the playoffs. Chill out. You're good. Nothing's going to change, all right? You are where you are right now. Let somebody else eat and get in the playoffs.
0: Man, stop being so thirsty, Evan. Stop being so thirsty.
1: I'm a Guardians fan for the people that don't know.
0: Oh, I think everybody's well aware of that, Evan.
1: There might be some new people
0: listening
1: tonight.
0: Some things are better not said and people still understand. Like, water is wet. We understand, Emmett, you are a Gardos fan. There's no doubt about that. But the Red Sox get it done on this evening. 1-0 over Emmett's Cleveland Guardians. How about the Royals and the White Sox?
5: Payoff pitch. Garcia lines it down the left field line. Back toward the corner. A fair ball and one hops the wall. Wins around third. He's in to score. The Royals have taken the lead on an RBI double from Michael Garcia. It's 5-4 in the bottom of the seventh.
6: Swinging a fly ball out into left center. It's deep back on it is Isbell. He's got it on the warning track. Sam gave it a ride. Just came up short. And the White Sox will have to wait another day as they drop this one 5-4.
1: 96.5 The Fan and ESPN 1000 on the highlights right there. The White Sox, they lose to the Royals, and they stay a game behind the Guardians in the AL Central race, and they also stay three games ahead of the Texas Rangers for that last AL wild card.
0: Yeah, no doubt. The Orioles, they live for another day, right? Entering Thursday, the Orioles, 3.5 games back of the White Sox for that third AL wild card spot, as you mentioned.

0: Baltimore has an elimination number of one. You know, and on Thursday, Chicago could eliminate those with a win at Kansas City. And, yeah, really good stuff, man. This is a fun race to the end and one that I like you. I don't have a dog in the fight, but yeah. Since I know you do, to see all the – the anxiety that you go through.
1: Yes. Yeah,
0: it's a little bit of pleasure on my end. I'm just saying, just watching how much anxiety you have.
1: Yeah, you've sent the last three nights, basically, or two nights.
0: I've been stress-free all season. Yeah. My team stinks.
1: And I'm sitting here like, oh, come on. Oh, man. Oh, I'm so close. Yeah, just going through it as I'm watching this race in the AL Central come down to the wire. Man, look, the one bracket... You know, the side that would have the Guardians, the Rangers, the White Sox as of right now, man, that's a great side of the bracket to be on because the other side has the Yankees and the Red Sox and the Rays. It's going to be so tough on that other side. Man, I can't wait until it starts.
0: That win by the Royals snapped their five-game losing streak right there. So, you know, hey, they figured they had to get it somehow, right? They got to get down like you live. As you mentioned right there. So the Royals get the win over the White Sox 5-4. In the AL West, I've talked about it quite a bit. The Mets pulled out the whipping stick late, got a late grand slam in the ninth inning. And, they defeated the Rangers 7-2. Rangers and Astros entered the night tied atop the AL West. Mm-hmm. I feel like I've said that every day for the last couple weeks.
1: Yep.
0: The Astros hold the tiebreaker, so Texas needs to finish ahead of Houston to make the playoffs. And as I mentioned before, Emmett, currently the Astros are up on the Mariners 4-0 in the bottom of the third, and the Mariners are just not a very good team.
1: They're not. They're not. So if you're the Rangers, you're furious with the Mariners right now. Like, right. Come on, bro. We're trying to make the playoffs. Especially in the AL, the last 2-3 weeks, whenever a team won, everybody else that needed to win won too. And then when someone lost and all the teams need to win, they lost too. And that's kind of what you've been seeing over the past week or so in the American League.
0: Yeah, I'll tell you what, man. If you need a team to get a victory so your team can make it to the playoffs, don't ask a team in the AL West to get it done.
1: I heard that. Yeah,
0: you know, that. Like, it's like, hey, it's like the last guy at the end of the the bench when you were in Little League. It's like, hey, that's the only guy we have left to pinch hit. Oh, we're in trouble.
1: Yeah.
0: That was my homeboy Enrique. Enrique was that guy at the end of the bench. It's like, hey, Zamora, you're in. And he's like, uh-oh.
1: Hold on, Enrique, so you hung out with people named Enrique and El Dorado?
0: No, that was Durando. Enrique is a cool dude, though. Enrique is a cool dude.
1: Enrique could be, yeah. But, yeah, I wasn't ready for Enrique. Okay.
0: Enrique, yeah.
1: Yeah, Enrique.
0: What's wrong with Enrique?
1: Nothing. It reminds me of...
2: what's wrong with Enrique?
1: Isn't there a singer or something named Enrique?
2: Enrique Iglesias?
1: That's what I was
0: thinking. Yeah, he was kind of famous.
1: Yeah, that's why it stood out to me.
0: Unbelievable. Man, I was already slandering him for his baseball skills. You're slandering him for his name.
1: I was saying his name just reminded me of a famous person. I couldn't remember who it was. Shout out to Enrique. I got love for you, big dog.
0: Hey, man, real quick, the NL wild card race. The Marlins, they defeated the Cubs 3-2. The Brewers, they beat the Phillies 4-1. And the D-backs topped the Rockies 5-3. Arizona's elimination is down to 2. And the Cubs and Phillies entered tonight in a three-way tie with the Padres for top the NL wild card spot. Top wild card team hosts the wild card series. So how about that? You're still stuck on Enrique.
1: No, because Renee, you got a little offended. What's your middle name, Renee? Is it Enrique?
2: No, my middle name starts with an O.
1: Oh, okay. All right. Okay.
0: Well, yeah, you might as well tell us what it is now. Yeah, what's the cliffhanger?
2: Yeah. It's Orlando.
1: Oh, really? Okay, yeah. Orlando. I'm going to start calling you Orlando.
2: That's why I don't tell people my middle name. Because of that.
0: Let me find out you were in Vegas back in the day about 30 years ago. Let me find out they still looking for you. No wonder they couldn't find you. My man changed his name to Renee. His name's been Orlando the
2: whole
0: time. I work
2: in Bristol. How about that?
0: If you know, you know. Yeah. He's Emmett Golden. I'm Q Myers. It's game night here on ESPN Radio. We take you around the National Football League and find out what's going on with some of these QBs. That's next on game night on ESPN Radio. 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
10: Lobbed one down the left sideline, and it's caught by Theo Johnson, and he not dropped it. And Jackson Dart took a shot.
11: Holding his knee.
10: Giant medical staff looking at Jackson Dart. Players coming over to check on him. Got sandwiched. Took a hit.
12: The last play of Jackson Dart's 2026 season. That call right there on WFAN. That happened on Monday night. Jackson Dart got injured, went to the blue medical tent. Quickly afterwards was ruled out of the game, and now he's officially been ruled out of the season. It's game night on ESPN Radio, the all-new ESPN app, SiriusXM Channel 80, and tune in. 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So, Emmett, it was something that we all believed on last night that Jackson Dart was going to be out. John Harbaugh was not willing to say that that was the case until they had done further evaluations and testing, which is fine. It makes all the sense in the world. But on today, it was announced that Dart's ACL is intact, but the second-year star has damage to his meniscus and MCL that requires a surgery. Sources told NFL Network's Ian Rappaport and Adam Schefter he also has damage to his PCL. That's what sources told Shefty. So it looks like now it's no Jackson Dart. It is now the Jameis Winston show. So after having a really bad performance on Monday night, one that I couldn't believe he was so unprepared for, what did he have to say to the fans? Here he is.
13: The fans want to see wins. You know, it's not about what I'm showing them. It's about us going out there and winning football games together, giving them something to cheer for, giving them something to stand behind. But right now, like my heart, like that is, this is fresh. The opportunity is beautiful. It's amazing. I'm grateful for it. But at the same time, I got a brother that's, I got to keep lifted up, and I have to prepare for a football game. But I prepare for many football games. And I've dealt with injury before. I've had an injury that was really bad. So balancing the two, but keeping a perspective of do what you can with what you have right now, with where you're at.
14: Yeah, there's some finality to it, right? That we talked about. Now we know that he will be out for the regular season. You know, I'll word it that way. And it's on Jameis. It's on his plate. They're paying him like a valuable backup quarterback.
12: Yeah, he got $13 million over 2 years.
14: Yeah. They don't usually do that for backup quarterbacks. So the expectation is for him to at least have the team in games. Right, I think that's all that you're asking Jameis to do, and we know Jameis can do that. He could throw you out of games too, and he kind of is who he is at this point. So we'll see how it works out. But they know now their former first round pick is out for the season.
12: And John Harbaugh declined to specify a date for Dart surgery, but a source told ESPN it was expected to happen relatively soon, which you expect that. I mean, normally they. they'll wait until the swelling goes down. But maybe, you know, in, like in the case of Patrick Mahomes,

0: Mahomes with the Chiefs when he tore his ACL and his PCL. They went and had the surgery immediately, and you saw how quickly he was able to return. So Jackson Dart will miss the 2026 regular season. But there's other quarterback situations around the league like this one.
1: Caleb with Greengrass at the 10. He goes down awkwardly and looks to be in a bit of pain here.
2: Definitely the tenor of a sigh of relief. Felt like they could have been a lot worse.
3: I need a heart and soul engine of this team, and hopefully he's okay and get back out there.
0: ESPN 1000 right there on the call. That was, the sound of Caleb Williams obviously going down, and then you can hear the reaction afterwards, and we all thought it was really, really bad, and it still could be. It's a hamstring issue that we know for sure, but he has not been ruled out for Monday's game against the Philadelphia Eagles. I know, Emmett, you believe that he's going to be out. Definitely believe he's going to be out, but what direction are they going to go with their QB? Here's their head coach, Ben Johnson.
4: We're fortunate here. We got three guys that can play ball in this league, that have won games in this league. Ryan's constructed the room in a way that we feel really good about whoever ends up playing for us. And that showed in the preseason. It shows up in practice every single day. And so we're at a point right now, not sure who the starter is going to be on Sunday or Monday night. We'll let this thing play out, and we'll go from there. But here's what we know. We know Case is the one that's practicing today. So we'll figure it out as we go. Our guys will rally around. These guys are all capable, and they know that. They've seen them in action here over the last year and a half. And so we feel really good about that situation.
5: That's Ben Johnson, Bears head coach. Obviously, Caleb with the hamstring injury. Tyson Bagent is in concussion protocol, so that's why Case Keenum was the guy practicing today. I don't know. I don't believe that, like, Case Keenum can win the Super Bowl right now, but I think he'll win you a game. And I don't think
0: he hasn't played since 2023.
5: I know. Like a regular season game anyway. I mean, he's played in the preseason, but I get it. He's been in the league so long that I don't know how much he needs to play to just win a game. That's literally all you need from him.
0: Well, I'll tell you this. He's playing the Eagles on Monday night, if in fact he does play. So it's not like he's playing the Falcons. It's not like he's playing the Titans. No disrespect to any of these teams. But, I mean, it's not like he's, you know, dipping his toes into the shallow end and trying to feel the temperature of the water. He's jumping square into the deep end. Monday night football, all eyes on him like he's Pac, if in fact he is playing, and it's against the Philadelphia Eagles, who, oh, by the way, may have a little bit of an axe to grind for the last time that they played on that Black Friday right after that Thanksgiving game, and the Bears handled their business.
5: It's at home, and it's early in the season. It's a great time. If you're going to play the Eagles this without your starter, this is when I would want to play them. It's going to be a tough game for sure, and the Eagles should be favored, and they're probably going to win. But I think their situation a little different than the Giants, you know, because you need Jameis to win multiple games. Yeah. You know, if Case Keenum, it's a game. It's a game.
0: I mean, we don't know that. Well, right? Nobody's ruled him out. There's no timetable on when he's going to come back, but you know how hamstrings are. We don't know of this.
5: But I'm even saying Bagent. Like, normally guys, unless it's a severe concussion, most guys with a concussion miss a week, you know, and then they're typically back. So that's why I look at this as a one-game situation. The fact that they haven't put Caleb Williams on the IR and that they haven't even ruled him out. I mean, maybe this is some gamesmanship. Yeah. Makes me feel like it is just a weak thing. And maybe Caleb could play a little bit and they're like, let's just take it easy because we don't want you to pull it again. Because if you don't let a hamstring heal, then you'll be dealing with that thing all season.
0: And that's exactly why I don't think you'll see Caleb Williams in action probably for a couple weeks, right? Mm-hmm. I mean, that guy is too valuable to your organization to just rush him back out there because he's feeling better. Right. And again, we don't know the severity of the hamstring and those type of situations, man. They could linger for sure. So how's Case Keenum feeling about the chance to potentially start at age 38 on Monday if he has to?
6: Yeah, I don't think I had at age 38. Like, you know, I get the, you know, a chance to maybe play this week. Like, and I prepare every week. It's just a lot more mental reps. So it was nice getting a few more reps today. We'll see how the rest of the week goes. I have no idea. At this point, I've done enough weeks preparing where you just really don't have any clue or any idea of, you know, how guys are going to be able to come back or what. And you just go day to time. You go meeting at a time, a practice at a time, a film session at a time, and just plug away and just keep working. And

0: when you're prepared, you don't have to get prepared. So try to stay prepared.
1: And he's, as he pointed out, he's 38.
2: Yeah,
1: that's one of the reasons that I feel like he'd be able to win a game, because he's not a young quarterback that has to figure it out. He might not have played in a while, but he does have a lot of snaps in the NFL. He knows what cover three, cover two, cover six, zero. Like, he knows what that looks like. He also knows the execution of the offense, because he's probably been in, I don't know, six, seven, eight offenses throughout his time. Having a veteran like him as your backup to the backup, I think isn't a bad thing. Usually those guys are undrafted free agents or late round picks. Having a guy that's 38, I think is valuable in a spot like this.
2: See, and the reason why I don't have a lot of confidence is because you just said it. He's the backup's backup.
1: Yeah.
2: Right? If he was that good as the backup and they had that much confidence in him, wouldn't he be the first backup?
1: Yeah, but when you're on your third string, and if I had to pick a third string quarterback, I'd rather have a guy that's actually won games in the NFL before.
2: Well, right. I get that. I'm just saying, if he was up to speed like that and, you know, they felt like they had a lot of confidence in him to go out there and win a game because he's that 38-year-old veteran, I don't think he'd be behind Tyson Bagent. That's my point. I would think that he would be the better guy, you know, for the job, but he's the third string, and he's only going to potentially play because Tyson Bagent is in concussion protocol. So I don't know too many teams that can go three deep when it comes to their quarterback and have confidence.
1: Yeah. I it's weird things happen early in the, you know, in the season. And again, I'm not professing that they're going to win.
2: Right, I got you.
1: Yeah, definitely not saying that.
2: We'll see how it all plays out, but they got some quarterback questions in Chicago. He's Emmett Golden. I'm Q Myers. There's some questions in New York when it comes to postseason baseball. That's next on ESPN Radio.
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8: This is SportsCenter. In Major League Baseball, Yankees star Aaron Judge is hoping to be ready for the start of the postseason. Judge told ESPN he intends to play in Game 1 of the American League Wild Card Series next Tuesday at Yankee Stadium. He was placed on the injured list Saturday with a right leg injury. Judge received a platelet-rich plasma injection on Monday and is waiting for clearance to resume activities involving his leg. In Seattle, the Seahawks quarterback Sam Darnold is on track to play Sunday against the Washington Commanders. Darnold returned to practice Wednesday for the first time since suffering a glute injury in the season opener. Coach Mike McDonald says Darnold will take every rep initially in practice, but his workload will increase throughout the week. Let's take a look at scores in Major League Baseball. The Boston Red Sox beat the Guardians 1-0. We saw the Orioles beat the Blue Jays 4-2. The Rays fall to the Yankees 9-2, and the White Sox, they lose to the Royals tonight 5-4. Coming up, more game night with Q Myers and myself, Emmett Golden.
9: 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My Green Bay Packers might be banged up, but I'll tell you why I'm not worried about them losing to the Atlanta Falcons. 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

0: leaps. See ya. It's a grand slam for McMahon. And the Yankees lead 7-0.
1: We like grand slams. Grand slams are fun. Amazon Prime on the call right there. It is game night here on ESPN Radio. The all-new ESPN app, SiriusXM, Channel 80, and TuneIn were presented by Progressive Insurance. He's Emmett Golden. I'm Q Myers. Let's go all around Major League Baseball, including those Yankees, like this.
2: The Major League Baseball stories of the day that you need to know.
0: There's one. There's two. Can they get three? It's a triple play.
2: This is Game Night's Triple Play.
1: Emmett, the first leg of the triple play has to do with the Yankees, and all rise. We heard from Aaron Boone, the Yankees manager, that, well, it doesn't sound like Aaron Judge was going to be available for the wild card series. Well, Aaron Judge doesn't seem to have that same feeling when he was asked about coming back and if he's worried about any kind of injury. Check it out.
3: I weigh it like this. We got a great team. We got a great opportunity in front of us. The future is not guaranteed, so good or bad. So I got... My job is to do whatever I can to get back, and things are feeling great. So, yeah, that's what I'm trying to do. So, yeah, if you ask if I'm trying to come back and play, of course. I think you ask anybody in this room, if they're in this situation, you're going to be coming back to play, yeah.
4: Yeah, look, I respect it. I know he wants to play. And one thing he definitely has a point on is tomorrow's not promised, you know, especially.

0: in the wild card as things stand right now, and I think their side of the bracket is kind of set. They're going to play Boston. That's not an easy team to
1: not
0: beat.
1: At all.
0: You know,
1: not
0: so
1: at all.
0: He can't go, oh, I'll just wait until the next round. There might not be a next round.
1: Right. No, there's no doubt about that. And on Tuesday, again, Yankees manager Aaron Boone said he does not expect to have Judge available for the wild card series. Now, he didn't rule it out completely, right? He just said that he didn't expect to have him available. And again, you hear what Aaron Judge has to say. He's doing everything to get back. So how did he feel about Aaron Boone saying he might not be ready? Here he is again.
2: Boone's my guy, you know, so I always got his back. I know he makes the right decision. So, you know, obviously as a player, you don't want to hear that, but that's out of my control. I got a job to do. I got to come back and be ready to go. And that's what I'm focused on right now.
0: Yeah. This is a situation where the manager is probably talking to the medical staff and being told that maybe he needs a few more days. And the player's like, I want to play, you know, and guess who runs the Yankees?
1: Oh, that'd be one Aaron Judge who decided he was not going to do any kind of rehab assignments. He's like, nope, not going to do it. My rehab's going to come in the major leagues, right? You can limit me as far as how long I play each game, but I'm not going to do any rehab assignment. Well, he's not the only big bat that's questionable for the Yankees. Also, Giancarlo Stanton, he's been sidelined since late April due to multiple calf injuries. He actually took live at-bats as part of a workout group on Wednesday at TD Bank Ballpark there in New Jersey, which is home of the AA Somerset Patriots, and hit a home run, ran the bases, according to Aaron Boone, and isn't ruling out the 36-year-old return during the postseason. That'd be big to get him back as well.
3: Yeah, I mean, he's doing pretty well. So him and Grish took a lot of live ABs today. I heard G went deep over there today. So they both ran the bases. So they're knocking on the door.
4: Is that realistic that he'd be ready for the first round?
3: I don't know. I don't want to. Anything's possible, but we'll see.
0: Say, I don't want to get anybody else mad at me after if I make a comment on this. That would be a huge boost for them. Honestly, the Yankees have been doing it with pitching this year, you know, and their pitching is fine. So it would be great to get both those guys. But if you get Judge back, that's amazing. But if you get Stanton, who's ready to go, that'd be awesome.
1: You just hate to have guys like that, big names like that, big bats like that, possibly not available when the postseason starts. You hate to go into the postseason compromise, and that's what it seems like the Yankees are going to do. And you're right, they've been getting it done with pitching, and pitching matters in the postseason, but they also got to be able to generate some runs, man.
0: Mm-hmm.
1: They got to get some production, and that's where their big struggle has been for sure. So we'll continue to monitor and see how, you know, Aaron Judge, how he, you know, it does, and how Giancarlo Stanton does, and if they can come back and be ready even for the wild card series. So the Cubs and the Red Sox, what about this, Emmett? The series has actually moved up due to weather. Now, I'm on the West Coast, so I don't know about all this moving things up due to weather,
0: right?
1: You don't
0: know about weather, right?
1: Right, we're good. It gets a little cold every once in a while. It gets a little hot a little once in a while. That is it. But, yeah, Cubs manager Craig Counsell, quick to point out the disadvantages of his team that faces his team faced this weekend after the league moved Sunday's game up against the Red Sox to Friday due to a poor weather forecast. Matter of fact, it's better to let him say it. Here he is.
0: Yeah, let's hear him.
5: They never move games up, and especially within a 5-day window of a starting rotation. So we can't have somebody ready to pitch on Saturday. They just move games up on us. And I understand there's extenuating circumstances, but you just don't see that happen.
0: I understand the frustration. Mm-hmm. I really do. But does Craig go, hey, if we have to, you know, push the start of the playoffs back just so we could get our game in? They're not going to do that because that's going to affect everybody.
1: Right.
0: It does stink that they're in this situation. It's a great chance they're going to make the playoffs, right? Like, there's a really good chance. Right now, they hold the second wild card. The Diamondbacks, if the Diamondbacks lose a game or the Cubs and Phillies win, then they've clinched a playoff berth. They've clinched that. So I know it's not fair, but nothing is in this world.
1: Well, in this case, the Cubs are, you know, going to have to move Saturday's starter to Friday. Right. Mm-hmm. And so that's his big beef, right?
0: Right.
1: Game 162 is in flux for them.

0: on the mound, assuming the weather doesn't cause havoc to Friday or Saturday's game in the first place. So, I mean, I understand the frustration. I don't know what the right answer is, though, to be honest. I don't know how you fix it, but I definitely understand. You know when they say, I wouldn't do it, but I understand?
1: Absolutely.
0: I don't know how to fix it, but I definitely understand.
1: I get it. I understand. But what do you want them to do? You know, because you're not these two teams aren't the only teams that are going to have games to play next week. When the playoffs start, they don't want to push it back for the NL. And then it's uneven and you got teams waiting even longer, especially if there's quick series. So, hey, man, sometimes you get the short end of the stick. I'd be really upset if I was like the Diamondbacks, right? And I was every game I was fighting for my life. I might be a little more upset, but I'd be shocked if the Cubs and the Phillies lost out and the Diamondbacks won out. So
0: I can't appreciate, though, the league actually discussed all the options for the series. Right. Yeah. You know, neither team wants to play Monday while moving it all together to another city as a last resort. Both teams are likely to be in the postseason, which, again, will start on Tuesday. Seeding and home field advantage to still be determined. But I can appreciate that at least the league was looking at and trying to exhaust all different options before they just said, OK, this is what we're going to do if need be.
1: Yeah. And even, Haley, we can send you somewhere else and play. Like, would that make it better? Probably not. You know, like, I don't think it would be they would be happy about that either.
0: Well, don't worry. Once 2028 hits and the A's Stadium is open here in Las Vegas, they won't be using it around this time of year.
1: Yeah, touche.
0: I'm just saying. So they'll have plenty of space and opportunity. Yeah, right? Remember
1: plenty of hotel rooms, right?
0: Exactly. I'm problem solving. That's all. Some are going to be saying I'm throwing shade. No. I'm problem solving.
1: Yes,
0: that's what I'm doing around here. How about this, Emmett, as we do a little game night triple play here on Game Night on ESPN Radio and the all-new ESPN app. Potentially one last start for Justin Verlander and Max Scherzer being this weekend. How cool would that be?
1: Be awesome. Like, you already know Verlander, I believe, Saturday is going to be, you know, his last game, and he deserves
0: start
1: it.
0: On Saturday. Yep.
1: Yeah, both these guys deserve it, you know, because they've had tremendous careers, Hall of Famers, you know, in my eyes. We'll see how that works out. But, yeah, it's really cool to be able to end your career one last start and everybody understanding that it is, you know, your last start, and it could be a celebration. That's awesome.
0: Justin Verlander, 3,554 all-time strikeouts. Max Scherzer, 3,550. Not too bad for careers, right?
1: Not too bad at all. Something tells me Scherzer wants to have more strikeouts than Verlander when it's all said and done. So when they both retire, he could be the strikeout king.
0: Well, I'm sure something, you know, I'm not the smartest guy in the world, but I'm sure he will. Matter of fact, here he is talking about his plans moving forward.
2: Yeah, I'm hoping to be able to get back out there on Sunday and, you know, finish strong here. You know, I'm pitching in front of Toronto again. So I got a chance to be able to do that.
3: How much will this last week tell you or help you decide on what your future will be?
2: I'll probably say something here in the next couple of days.
1: My man's like, I want to know how many strikeouts I need to get before I commit to anything. That's why you let Verlander pitch on Saturday. Mm-hmm. He's four up on you now. Let's say he only has three strikeouts. And you go, okay, I think I could do that. Let me warm the old arm up.
0: Look, something tells me when it's all said and done, Scherzer will be ahead of Verlander. I'm just going to throw it out there. I'm going to go out on a limb.
1: You know
0: That's just me.
1: I actually think Justin strikes out seven in his start on Saturday.
0: Okay. All right.
1: And then Max.
0: Well, Scherzer's gonna get 12.
1: Okay. All right. We'll see.
0: We'll see.
1: Game night wager here.
0: Yeah, exactly. You're trying to one up me there. I see what you did there. He's Emmett Golden. I'm Q Myers. It's Game Night here on ESPN Radio and the all new ESPN app. Turn our attention to college football. Louisville had a really big win over SMU this weekend. Are they the biggest threat to Miami? That's next on Game Night on ESPN Radio on the all new ESPN app.
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0: 15 SMU. Four-man rush. Jennings rushed out of the pocket at his own 45. Directs the offense. Throws from the 50 to the 13-yard line. Far side. That ball is intercepted. It's intercepted by Louisville's Caleb Beasley. And he just sealed a gigantic Louisville win. 1:31 to go in the fourth quarter. And they've got possession up 10.
1: That interception sealed the deal. Louisville 41, SMU 31. That highlight courtesy of ESPN Radio. 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The all-new ESPN app, SiriusXM Channel 80 and TuneIn, are presented by Progressive Insurance. He's Emmett Golden. I'm Q Myers. Join us now from Louisville is their cornerback, Bryson Scott. And, Bryson, thanks so much for your time. We appreciate you here on game night. We'll get into that victory over SMU that we just heard the highlight coming in. But the first 3 weeks of the season, Ole Miss, really close one, just took a L, but it was close, blew out Villanova, and then got up that victory over SMU. What has the first 3 weeks of this season been like for you and your teammates?
2: You know, it's been good. You know, like you said, we took the loss week one, but, you know, we continue to work. We continue to mold together as a team and just iron out all the kinks that we had. And I think we're coming together pretty well.
3: Is Louisville a football school now? You know, how's the basketball team feeling about seeing the success of you guys right now?
2: Absolutely. We're a football school. You know, we just trying to put Louisville on the map. That's all.
1: Yeah, well, you're doing a really good job, again, coming up with the 41-31 victory over SMU. And Kevin Jennings is a heck of a QB. He's been talked about quite a bit. He's a guy that a lot of NFL teams are going to have their eye on. And you chased him down and forced that fumble in Saturday's game. What was that like? What was that moment like for you?
2: It was pretty amazing. Coach Ivy and our coaches, they always, preach, getting to the ball. We call ourselves the Red Swarm. So everybody's just getting to the ball at one time, and that's all I was trying to do was get to the ball, and the ball just happened to pop out.
3: He's Bryson Scott, Louisville corner. I'm Emmett Golden alongside Q Myers. It's game night on ESPN Radio. Your fellow DB, Caleb Beasley, had two interceptions. Tell us a little bit about Caleb. What is your relationship like with him?
2: Oh, yeah, that's my guy. That's my guy. I tell him all the time, he's the best in the nation. You know, he comes to work every day at practice. You know, his head is down. You know, he's a good guy. He's humble, and he's very respectable.
3: Hold on. Did you say he plays DB and he's humble? What's
1: easy.
3: Going
1: Take
3: on
1: it
3: with
1: easy,
3: that?
1: Right. Take it easy.
3: I'm just saying. My son was a DB and he wasn't humble. You know what I'm saying? And so that's good to hear that it's somebody.
2: He's a good guy.
3: That's good to hear. You know, usually you got a lot of swag and flash out there in that secondary.
1: See.
2: Yes, sir.
1: See, Bryson, don't listen to Emmett. Don't listen to him. I say all the time, DBs win games, and you know what that means. But take us through the mentality, man. Take us through that in that defensive back room with you and Caleb and the mentality you have to go play that position at a high level like both of you guys are.
2: You know, Coach Ellis always preaches that the ball is the issue. You know, we got to take away the ball. You know, whenever the ball is in the air, it's ours. Whenever the running back or the ball carrier is carrying the ball, it's ours. You know, we always have the mindset that we're going to get the ball no matter what.
3: What was it about Louisville that made you want to go there and play for them?
2: I would say, the coaches. I know Coach Ellis, he has a pretty good resume of, guys he put in the league and Coach Brown as well. So, I would just say the coaching or the coaches was the main reason why I ended up choosing Louisville.
1: Bryson Scott, Louisville cornerback, is with us here on Game Night on ESPN Radio on the all-new ESPN app alongside Emmett Golden. I'm Q Myers, and the offense for Louisville is having a big season, as you know. So how is that going up against them in practice, and how does that help you translate your game to game day?
2: You know, it's great. We have a lot of talent on that side of the ball. We have guys like Lincoln, guys like LaWayne McCoy, guys like Trey Richardson, Keywan, Isaac, all of them. They always come to practice, ready to work and, challenging us every day to be better.
3: What is it like playing for an offensive, minded coach? And what type of relationship does he have with the defense when most people think of him as an offensive mind?

0: It's pretty good having an offensive-minded coach, you know, because he throws a lot of stuff at the defense, and, like, it forces us to adjust and, you know, like, see certain plays, you know. Like, he's a lead guy, so, you know, like, he shows us lead plays and, like, lead type of concepts, and I think he's, you know, just preparing us for the next level.
1: So, as far as your team goes, how do you guys not get too high off this victory over SMU? You got a game with Wake Forest upcoming. Just kind of, you know, put that in the review and on to the next week.
0: Coach Broom always says that it's a one-game season, you know, so we just have to put our head down, you know. We forget about the good, we forget about the bad, and we just go into practice and prepare like it's week one or like it's a championship game.
1: Do you game? What do you do to relax when you're not doing football things?
0: Oh, yeah. I like to play games. I like to play Call of Duty. I like to play a little bit of 2K, a little bit of NCAA. And I like listening to music as well.
1: Oh, who's on your playlist?
0: My two main albums.
1: Who's on the playlist?
0: You know, I like to listen to a lot of gospel music.
1: Okay.
0: You know, I like to, I try to get my relationship with God, you know, all the way right.
1: I like it. I like it. Really good stuff, Bryson. Fantastic. What is the biggest challenges that you're going to face this week when you take on Wake Forest? We'll close out there.
0: The biggest challenges is just having the same intensity and you know, just being the same defense that we know we can be, and the same defense that the coaches try to coach us to be.
1: There you go. Well, congratulations, Bryson, on the big victory over SMU. Much luck to you and the rest of your teammates the rest of the way. I know you'll be focused and locked in. We definitely appreciate your time here on Game Night.
0: Yes, sir. Thank you.
1: Thank you. Bryson Scott, Louisville cornerback, with us here on Game Night on ESPN Radio on the ESPN app. And they take on Wake Forest coming up on Saturday, noon Eastern on ESPN. And they're ranked 16th right now, and they've won two in a row. They got the victory over Villanova, Emmett 59-13, and then that great game versus SMU. Very entertaining, 41-31. And, you know, quick backstory, I'm driving from Las Vegas to Los Angeles getting ready for the Raiders and the Chargers on Sunday, and I'm listening to ESPN Radio Saturday night, and I'm listening to our guy Freddie Coleman from Freddie and Harry here on ESPN Radio do color on the call. And, man, I was so locked in. Even when I got stuck in L.A. traffic, I was like, that's all right. I'm listening to my dog. And it was a very entertaining game. And, you know, the play that Bryson made to force the fumble that happened there with Jennings. And unfortunately for Jennings, as great of a quarterback as I believe he is at SMU, he does have a reputation for turning the ball over. And I don't think that's going away anytime soon.
2: No. It was kind of more the same there. It's funny, you know, you talk about your love for Freddie. We're doing the show that he had done for so many years. You know what I'm saying?
1: Don't tell nobody, man. They might start asking for him.
2: But I literally, dog, I used to drive. I was a board op when I started, a late night board op when I started in this business. And when I left, I would drive home and listen to this show at Freddie would host. And when Freddie would interview somebody, I'd ask myself, like, how would I answer that question? And the whole time, I'm like, man, I know I made it when I get interviewed by Freddie Coleman. Like, that's when I know I made it.
1: I know that you would answer any question. Well, if every day was a sunny day, then what's a sunny day?
2: There you go. That's a fantastic saying, man. Why do you not understand the symbolism in that, right?
1: I just think it's lame.
2: It's a great saying.
1: It is not.
2: Every day is a sunny day. What's a sunny day? You get jaded. That's what it is.
1: No, you don't.
2: Yes,
1: if every
2: you
1: day
2: do.
1: Was a sunny day, I'd be happy. Like, that's fantastic. I'd wear shorts every day. I'd still wear a hoodie, but I'd have shorts on every day.
2: Not as happy as you would be.
1: How are you going to tell me?
2: Because I'm telling you, it's human nature. If you were in a cold environment and then you went to a sunny environment, you'd be way more happier than the person that just sat there the whole time.
1: No, I would be happy that I never experienced cold.
2: Nah, man, you need the yin to the yang, big
1: I
2: dog.
1: Do not. I'll yes, take you your do. Word for it. See, I'm okay with that. I don't need to experience everything. There's certain things that I understand that I want to experience, and other things that I'm not so much. So if you tell me, hey, Q, I live in Cleveland. It's cold all the time. Guess what? That's good for you.
2: It's
1: I'll stay here in Vegas where it's nice and warm. I don't need all that cold.
2: It's only cold for like 4 months.
1: Yeah, 4 months too long for me, brother. We'll go all things NFL Week 3. We'll do it next here on Game Night on ESPN Radio, the all-new ESPN app, and SiriusXM, Channel 80.
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4: In Major League Baseball, Yankee star Aaron Judge is still hoping to be ready for the start of the postseason. Judge told ESPN he intends to play in Game 1 of the American League Wild Card Series next Tuesday at Yankee Stadium. He was placed on the injured list on Saturday with a right leg injury. Judge received a platelet-rich plasma injection on Monday and is waiting for clearance to resume activities involving his leg. In the NFL, Giants quarterback Jackson Dart will undergo knee surgery and miss the rest of the 2026 regular season. Coach John Harbaugh said Dart's ACL is intact, but the second-year quarterback suffered damage to his meniscus, MCL, and PCL. Harbaugh did not rule out Dart returning if the Giants were able to reach the playoffs. Let's take a look at Major League Baseball and games that have gone final. The White Sox fall to the Royals 5-4. The Guardians get beat by the Red Sox 1-0. Both teams still in the same situation in the AL Central. Guardians lead the White Sox by one game. The Orioles beat the Blue Jays tonight 4-2. And the Brewers defeated the Phillies 4-1. More game night with Q Myers and myself, Emmett Golden, straight ahead.
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2: I just realized with all of Emmett's silly sayings that he has, I got to have that balance in my life, right? I guess I got to have that balance. Yeah. I got to have the guy that hits me with the silly zingers, the one-liners that don't make any sense, but he's Emmett. He's smiling. That's right. And he's here.
3: 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It's called perspective, and I'm here to provide it.
2: 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That's your boy Q2540. He said, yo, Emmett, the only symbol Q understands is the money symbol. LOL.
3: Hey, I get it. I'm after the money symbol myself. I get that.
2: There you go. Now he's coming over to my side. That one guy definitely appreciate that. Again, it's Game Night here on ESPN Radio, the all-new ESPN app. SiriusXM Channel 80 and TuneIn, presented by Progressive Insurance. 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I can't believe that we're already talking about week 3 NFL action, and that's going to be happening tomorrow. That means we've got to do this today.
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1: On Game Night.
2: All right, Evan, I didn't do so good last week. I went 5-11. I had a rough week. You went 7-9. My overall record is 15-16-1. Your overall record is 16-15-1. So we're right there, neck and neck, but it's all good. We're going to go ahead and take a look at every single game in week 3. Going to take a look at the spread. We're going to make a decision on which way to go, what direction to go, and hopefully I do a little bit better. Well, actually, you know what? We both weren't very good.
3: Yeah,
2: hopefully
3: we both under 500 isn't good for him, you know, so we both need to step it up. All right. I am leading by a game, though.
2: I'm glad you got that last one in. Yeah. Cool, perfect. Yeah. That's what are friends for. Let's go ahead and get this bad boy going in the pressure cooker.
8: Hey, a wise man once said, it be your own people.
3: Yes.
2: True that.
8: The Green Bay Packers are looking to win their 14th consecutive home opener.

0: when they host the Atlanta Falcons on Thursday night. Packers, 5.5-point favorites.
1: Ooh, that hook is tough.
2: Yeah, you know what? Give me the Falcons plus the 5.5.
1: I'll take Green Bay. Give me Green Bay. Green, yellow, green, yellow, green, yellow, green, yellow. I don't trust Michael Penix yet. Getting his first start. I don't trust that.
2: Yeah, I don't trust him either. I'm just jumping out of a tree trying to, you know, gain a game or two on you.
0: Since the start of the 2024 season, the Buffalo Bills are an NFL best 9-1 in September. They host an 0-2 Los Angeles Chargers team. Bills, 7-point favorites.
1: Yeah, give me that.
2: BTA.
3: Be good, do good. God bless.
1: Give me that for sure.
3: Be good. God bless.
1: I just saw the Chargers up close and personal. They are not good, and Buffalo is really good.
2: And they're about to fly across country, too.
1: Yeah.
0: The Cleveland Browns host a Carolina Panthers team that has scored 71 points this season, which is the second most in the NFL. Panthers, 2.5-point favorites.
1: Ooh.
2: Hey, give me the Browns.
1: Really?
2: Yeah.
1: You got Cleveland. You think Cleveland's going to win this one or no?
2: No, I think it's going to be close. I think it's going to be close. So if you're going to give me 2.5, I'll take it.
1: All right, I'll take the Panthers. I know that Browns defense is going to be good. That's why I don't think that they're just going to go and put up like 30-something points like they've been doing. But I don't think Cleveland keeps it that close. We'll see how many times Deshaun Watson gets booed coming up this weekend.
0: The New York Jets have outgained opponents by 258 yards this season, third best in the NFL. They traveled to Detroit to take on a Lions team that has been outgained by 191 yards this season, fifth worst in the NFL. Lions, 6.5-point favorites.
1: Oh, man. Yeah, that spread is huge.
2: I'll still take the Lions.
1: The Lions can't stop me or you from scoring, so I'm going to go ahead. I think the Lions win, but I'm going to roll with the Jets in this game.
0: In the first divisional game between two 0-2 teams since 2014, the Indianapolis Colts host the Houston Texans. Texans, 2.5-point favorites.
1: Man, H-Town's got to come through, man. Yeah. They're 0-2. They've been giving up a lot of punts. I got H-Town, man.
2: They're on the road, too, man. Give me the home team.
0: In a game you can hear on select ESPN radio stations, the Kansas City Chiefs head to Miami to take on the Dolphins with Andy Reid sitting on 141 career road wins, one shy of tying Bill Belichick for second most in NFL history. Chiefs, 10.5-point favorites.
2: That's a lot of points. Can't be big enough. Give me the Chiefs.
1: Emmett's saying BTA.
2: Yes.
1: Yeah, I've seen the Dolphins up close. All right. Yeah. Give me the Chiefs.
0: The New York Giants are looking to start 2-0 at home for the first time since 2009 when they host the Tennessee Titans. Giants, 2.5-point favorites.
2: Man, give me the Giants.
1: Give me the Titans, man. I just saw Jameis Winston. Give me the Titans, man.
2: All right.
1: That's a choice.
2: All right. Like, look, I get it. But, I mean, you know, I'm going to take the Giants out.
1: I ain't mad at you. It's our NFL week 3 quick picks here on Game Night on ESPN Radio, the all-new ESPN app. It's quick picks where I guarantee I get every one of them right, and Emmett Golden gets them all wrong, unless he picks the same one I do. All right, let's roll on.
0: The Cincinnati Bengals are coming off allowing no touchdowns against the Houston Texans. They travel to Pittsburgh to take on a Steelers team coming off scoring no touchdowns against the New England Patriots. Bengals, 3.5-point favorites.
1: I got to give the Bengals credit, man. I didn't think that defense, I didn't think the acquisition of Sexy Dexy was going to make that big of a difference.
2: Mm-hmm.
1: It has. I picked the wrong defense. Go with Cincinnati.
2: Yeah.
0: The Seattle Seahawks have won 9 straight in games starting at 1 p.m. Eastern. They are at the Washington Commanders in a game starting at 1 p.m. Eastern. Seahawks, 7-point favorites.
2: Seahawks all day long.
1: There it is. Run it back. Call it Seattle times 2.
2: Mm-hmm.
1: There you go. They got a good backup situation there. And Sam Darnold, you know, coming back as well. So just in case things don't go right, they have a reliable backup that they could turn
2: to.
0: The Jacksonville Jaguars have won 5 straight regular season games at home, one win shy of tying their longest home win streak in the last 25 years. They host the New England Patriots. Jaguars, 3-point favorites.
2: Give me the Jags. I'll take the Jags.
1: I hate that I keep picking the same ones you do.

0: Well, we started off opposites for a lot of them in the first half of the game.
1: Yeah, give me the Jaguars. That's where I was going, but yeah. I get nervous when me and Emmett pick the same ones.
0: Hey, you see my record, man. You know.
1: Yeah, you're one game better than me.
0: Exactly.
1: Oh, my goodness.
0: I'm better than you.
1: Thank you. Now, hey, better. You know what? Orlando made that call, right. Brother.
0: No, that's like, oh, he only scored one more point than me. Yeah, and you lost. You know what I'm saying? So, yeah, okay, it was. I'll take a dub. Anyway, I'm sorry. Carry on.
2: The Arizona Cardinals have lost 15 straight against teams that enter with a winning record. They travel to San Francisco to take on a 2-0 49ers team. Oh, I definitely got this. It's 49ers, 8.5-point favorites. My notes are wrong, but it's definitely 49ers, 8.5-point favorites.
0: Oh, it definitely. Yeah, it definitely is. Yeah, man, you know what? Give me the Cardinals to cover.
1: I'm going to go with the 49ers, just because. That's a lot of points, though. I never liked that many points, but I'm just going to go opposite of you.
2: Yeah. I mean, be fair, the 49ers covered at like a 13.5-point spread last week.
1: It's true.
0: Yeah. Against the Dolphins.
2: In another game, you can hear
1: that much better.
2: game, you can hear on select ESPN radio stations. Hey, this one's important. It's promotion. The Minnesota Vikings head down to Florida to take on the Tampa Bay Buccaneers. Todd Bowles is 9-16 against teams that enter with a winning record as Buccaneers head coach. Vikings 1.5-point favorites.
1: Oh, that's not good.
0: No, it's not.
1: That's an awful stat.
0: And give me the Vikings. They are going to blitz the you-know-what out of Baker Mayfield. Yeah. And I don't think it's going to work out.
1: That's an awful stat for Todd Bowles.
0: Yeah.
1: Wow. Yeah, I got the Vikings. Ryan Flores, he just set the blitz right now.
0: He is blitzing right now.
1: Just blitz.
0: Yep.
2: For just the second time in franchise history, the Dallas Cowboys will play in an international game as they head down to Rio de Janeiro to face the Baltimore Ravens in Brazil. Ravens, 3.5-point favorites.
1: I like that. I like that. Yeah. Give me Baltimore. Dallas has to prove that they can stop somebody. And last week, Jaden Daniels getting injured didn't help.
0: That's it right there for me. So give me the Ravens as well.
2: The Las Vegas Raiders are the first team in the common draft era to start 2-0 after taking a quarterback first overall in the previous draft. They are at the New Orleans Saints. Saints, 3-point favorites.
1: This one's, man, I'm so back and forth on this one. Oh, I'm a rock with the Raiders, man. And the reason I am is because I want to hear what the narrative is if they win that game. Las
0: Vegas. Give me the Saints, but both of these teams are going to be teams I'll pick throughout the season.
1: I'm telling you, I want to know what the narrative is going to be. After the Raiders beat the Dolphins, I understood. Hey, it was the Dolphins. Let's wait and see. Then they beat the Chargers by double digits. Like, yeah, but the Chargers are bad. Okay, now what? What's the conversation going to be next week? Well, the Saints have a young quarterback. We'll see.
0: Yeah.
2: The Los Angeles Rams are at the Denver Broncos. The last time these two teams met was Christmas Day 2022 when the Rams won with Baker Mayfield at quarterback.
1: Wow.
2: Rams, 2.5-point favorite.
1: I might be a prisoner of the moment, but give me the Rams, man. What they did on Monday night. That snap with Devontae Adams was pretty impressive.
0: Yeah, give me the Broncos. They won't fold like the Giants did as soon as Dart went out.
1: Are you convinced that their defense is good still?
0: Yeah. Yeah, I am.
1: Okay.
0: Yeah, I am.
2: Week 3 concludes with Monday Night Football on ESPN and ABC. Philadelphia Eagles at Chicago Bears. Eagles, 4.5-point favorites.
1: I don't care if they are 14.5-point favorites. I'm going with the Eagles.
0: I know I've been doing a lot of Case Keenum can win you a game. Give me the Eagles.
1: Yeah, exactly. Not this one. Let the truth be told. Fly, Eagle, fly on that one. So there you go. That's our NFL Week 3 quick picks guaranteed to go wrong. He's Emmett Golden. I'm Q Myers. 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With the Packers, Falcons. Who's going to be, you know, the team that comes out on top and gets back on track? 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

0: 36 yards away to try to win in overtime. Kick all the way. It is perfect. And the Green Bay Packers snap that pesky six-game losing streak. They defeat the Jets 20-17 in overtime here in the New York home opener.
1: Isn't that a perfect name, Emmett, for a kicker? Trace Mack.
2: And Trace
1: Smack is the good name right there. Smack is the name for a kicker. That's the best way. And I remember when he was in the draft process, he was fantastic. And, man, he's a good addition there for the Green Bay Packers. Emmett Little breaking up there. It's game night here on ESPN Radio, the all-new ESPN app, SiriusXM Channel 80. And tune in. 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You know, we got to get down with the get down with some Thursday night football action. So, here we go. Falcons at Packers. Kicking off week number three. It's wild to think to me that the Falcons have three primetime games in a row. And maybe they're going to be a little bit different now. Maybe they're going to be a team that looks a lot better now that Michael Penix is going to be under center. But I'm not 100% convinced. I have to see it before I believe it. I do think this is going to be a game where the Packers are going to get on track, Emmett, but we'll see. We'll see with the Falcons what they have and how healthy Michael Penix really is. He sounds good. He sounds the part. Can he be the part?

0: Listen, he was drafted in the first round for a reason. I actually was surprised he was drafted in the first round. I thought he'd be a second round pick, but there was a run on quarterbacks, and they drafted him. So now it's I'm expecting to see a first round pick at quarterback. That's still growing, mind you. I'm not, you know, saying I expect him to come out and throw for 300 yards by any means, but it's got to be better than what it's been, right? Because it's been the worst quarterback situation in the NFL.
1: Yeah, what I hate about this situation is I was a big Michael Penix fan while he was at Washington, and the one thing I knew about him is as good as his arm talent is, he had the injury history, and that was a knock on him in the draft process. And so a lot of the conversation was, well, Michael Penix, and it was him and Bo Nix that maybe they could drop to the second round. Now, as we know, you know, quarterbacks are a premium, so they go earlier than expected. I don't think after the Falcons went and made the move for Kirk Cousins, anyone expected them, except for folks close to the program, thought that they would use their number 8 overall pick on a quarterback after they just invested all that money in Kirk Cousins, including Kirk Cousins. I don't think he expected that at all either. And then it didn't take too long for Michael Penix to get injured. And so, unfortunately, you know, what we all kind of thought was a possibility happened quick, fast, in a hurry. So now he's got to reestablish himself because, Emmett, remember, the guys that drafted him aren't the guys that are there now.
0: 100%. And, you know, that's why I don't think they're panicking. If things go terribly wrong and Tua, that's a bust, and Penix gets hurt again or he doesn't play well, then all they'll do is lose and they'll be in a great position for Matt Ryan to draft his quarterback, for Kevin Stefanski to draft his quarterback, and then kind of hitch their wagon to a young signal caller. So I know Atlanta fans don't want to hear it because I thought they'd be better, and I thought they would at least contend in the NFC South. And let's see what happens. It's not likely at all, but it is only after 2 weeks in the NFL. So I'm very interested to watch this develop and then just see what they ultimately decide on doing at quarterback. When Tua is 100% healthy, is he the starter again? He was named the starter and then he got hurt. You know, I'm interested to see how they handle it.
1: Yeah, he's not it. He's not it. You know, we'll see if Michael Penix is it. You know, again, you mentioned he was a, you know, former first round pick, getting the first start since his ACL injury back in November of 2025. But this is the problem for Falcons fans. And maybe Kevin Stefanski is the quarterback whisperer. But since entering the NFL in 2024, his 60% completion percentage is third lowest among 42 quarterbacks with at least 10 starts over that span. J.J. McCarthy's at 58, Anthony Richardson 48. His 21% off-target percentage is the second highest over that span, only behind Anthony Richardson. So those numbers tell you it hasn't been a good go so far for Michael Penix.
0: No, it hasn't, and he's really hasn't been able to get any type of flow, right? To gain any momentum. He plays a couple games and then he gets hurt and he's returning from an injury. And it's just been a mess kind of since he's got into the league. So it's just not a good situation. I thought Tua would be better than being awful. You know, now, look, he hadn't started a game in the regular season. Right. So who knows? I know in the preseason he did not look good, you know, at all. So there's just a bunch of question marks. But all of us, I think, are pretty pessimistic on what the answers are to those questions.
1: Well, on the flip side of things, the Packers, they snapped their 6-game losing streak, including the playoffs, with that win on Sunday versus the Jets. That was their longest since their 7-game streak from 90 to 90-1 when they and have not started season 1-2 since 2014. So they have questions as well. Obviously, Josh Jacobs is not there. That's a big key in their offensive cog right there. What I've seen from the Packers has not impressed me very much. Let's put it like that. And he's been sacked. Jordan Love has 7 times this season, tied for the third most in the NFL, but behind his former teammate Malik Willis, who's been sacked 9 times, and Tyler Shook 8 times. And then there's Jordan Love, right? So the protection's not there. The running game's not there. And Jordan Love, to me, is not kind of streaky. It's very streaky as a starting quarterback in the National Football League.
0: No doubt. You know, they lose week one to the Vikings, right? They lose week one to the Vikings. And then it took overtime to beat the Jets. So the Packers aren't playing at their best right now. We'll see if they're able to shake some of that off. I mean, last week, Jordan Love was 16 to 29 for 145 yards passing, and he did throw for 2 touchdowns. That's always

0: you know, a good thing, but can he stack and put a better game on top of that? Because the offense, you know, kind of struggled to score points against the Jets defense.
1: They did. And look, I think the Packers are going to win this game. You know, we just went through our NFL Week 3 quick picks. But the one thing, well, there's plenty of things that bother me about what the Packers have going on, but the fact that they're playing undisciplined ball right now, to me, has been a problem. Opponents have accepted 26 penalties this season and 14 in Week 2. 14.
0: Right.
1: I cover the Raiders. Those are Raider numbers, you know, undisciplined Raider team numbers.
0: Right, right.
1: I've seen that before. 14 in Week 2 and 26 total through two games.
0: Oh, and how about this? They fumbled 5 times last week. They only lost one.
1: Right.
0: You know, they only lost one, but you put the ball on the ground 5 times, that is that's insane, and that's a recipe for a disaster.
1: Well, that's why it takes you overtime to beat the Jets.
0: Right. There
1: you
0: it
1: know
0: is.
1: What I mean? If you put it on the ground, even if you don't lose it, you're not gaining any yards.
0: Mm-mm.
1: You're not scoring any points. You're
0: right.
1: trying to dig yourself out of another hole that you just created by putting the ball on the ground. That's how, I mean, you said it. Right? It took overtime. Yeah, that's why.
0: Yeah.
1: Right? They're shooting themselves in the foot. You can't do that. I don't care if you're playing the Jets. I don't care if you're playing, you know, the Sisters of the Poor.
0: Yeah,
1: if you shoot yourself in the foot, you're going to allow a team to hang around. And in the NFL, all you need is a few negative plays, and that team that you think shouldn't beat you will beat you.
0: Yeah, and listen, a team like Atlanta that's limping in, let them score a quick touchdown early in this game. Might change everything.
1: Speaking of limping in, man, C.J. Stroud and the Texans, they are 0-2. What is it going to take to overcome that start? That's next on Game Night on ESPN Radio.
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3: This is SportsCenter. In Major League Baseball, Yankee star Aaron Judge is hoping to be ready for the start of the postseason. Judge told ESPN he intends to play in Game 1 of the American League Wild Card Series next Tuesday at Yankee Stadium. He was placed on the injured list Saturday with a right leg injury. Judge received a platelet-rich plasma injection Monday and is waiting for clearance to resume activities involving his leg. In Seattle, the Seahawks quarterback Sam Darnold is on track to play Sunday against the Commanders. Darnold returned to practice on Wednesday for the first time since suffering a glute injury in the season opener. Coach Mike McDonald says Darnold will not take every snap in practice initially, but his workload will increase throughout the week. Let's take a look at some scores in Major League Baseball. The Guardians fell to the Red Sox tonight, 1-0. We saw the White Sox, they fell to the Royals, 5-4. The Tampa Bay Rays were defeated by the Yankees, 9-2. And the Braves beat the Reds. Coming up, more Game Night with Q Myers and myself, Emmett Golden.
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5: Final snap from the victory formation. Joe Burrow takes the snap and takes a knee, and the final 12 seconds will run off the clock. The Cincinnati Bengals defense is for real.
6: Yes.
5: Coming to Houston and preventing the Texans from scoring a touchdown. A remarkable performance by Dexter Lawrence and the Bengals defense as Cincinnati wins by 2 touchdowns in Houston. The final score, 20-6.
7: Sexy Dexy and that Bengals defense, they're cooking with grease right now. 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Cincinnati 2-0. H-Town, the Texans, 0-2 on the young season. 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While I talk defense on the way in, we all know it's about offense and the QB position. Let's get into it.
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7: 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Look, I get it. Last year, they were 0-3 under DeMeco Ryans. They made it to the playoffs, made a deep run, but it's not the way that you want to start. But C.J. Stroud, I think he's been decent. He's been good at times. They still have not won. So how is he feeling right now? Here he is.
9: Like you said, you don't want to be here, but it definitely makes it, you know, you can see the light at the end of the tunnel knowing that you've done it before. And I think, you know, when I look at our team, like, we're a really good football team. And I have the utmost hope and trust in our guys to, you know, get things that we need to get fixed. So, you know, I think, you know, If any

0: think, you know, you don't want to lose those games, but you can learn from them. And I think, you know, you'd rather do it now than later. So, of course, you don't want to be. I don't want to be in this position, but we are. Like, what are we going to do about it? So it's a mentality, I believe, that, you know, we can sulk and be mad at each other or be mad at yourself and, you know, not, you know, want to get things fixed and just sulk in your misery. But, I mean, sun's out today to me, and we got to practice today, and I got to throw a football, so I'm happy with that. And tomorrow we'll do it again if we're able to, and on Sunday we'll go play. So I'm excited.
1: Sun's out today.
2: Yeah,
1: what's a sunny day? If every day's sunny day, what's a sunny day? He'll appreciate the sun more because
2: that's what he was saying right there. Is that he appreciates it more because he's going through some adversity? Yep. I remember a couple years ago, the Ravens started 0-2, and they had lost a close Monday night game, and they lost the next week. It was another really close game, and everybody said, "Oh, who knows? It's over with for them." The Texans lost to the Bills by 5 in week 1. Really close game. And then it took two spectacular catches from the Bengals and from Jamar Chase to beat that tough defense. So I don't look at the Texans as they're in a bunch of trouble. I look at it as, hey, they lost two games early to two pretty good teams, and I think they're going to be all right ultimately.
1: Well, I'll tell you what, they are in trouble if they have to keep playing the way that they are, the style that they're playing. C.J. Stroud currently leads the NFL with 102 dropbacks and 93 passing attempts.
2: Yeah, that's too much.
1: You know what I mean? Like, that's because a lot of them, 78 pass attempts he's had have come while trailing. And that's the most in the NFL. The 86 dropbacks and 78 pass attempts, again, while trailing, most in the NFL. They've got to establish the run. They've got to have more balance. And, oh, by the way, they've got to play with the lead every once in a while as well.
2: And they also have to understand, being down 10 points doesn't mean you have to throw on every down. Right. You know, you can score. You get a big play on the ground. I think a lot of offensive coordinators in the NFL, soon as they're down to 10 points, they panic. And they're like, oh, we just got to score quickly. You can score quickly on the ground, too. Hopefully they keep that in mind.
1: So the two 0-2 teams right there, Texans at Colts, we'll see somebody get a victory, we believe, coming up on Sunday. How about the next game? How about the Chargers at the Buffalo Bills? Chargers 0-2. Buffalo Bills 2-0. I think Buffalo is one of the best teams in football, if not the best team in football. And the Chargers, they've got some questions that need to be answered. Justin Herbert, I saw him up close and personal on Sunday. He did not look good, right? He just didn't. So what is he going to do? What is his team going to do to pull themselves up? Here he is in the locker room talking about being a leader because the team's struggling.
3: I think that happens regardless. I think our team is so close, and so I don't think there's a lack of vocal leadership at all. So I think I'm going to stop you right there and say that it's very present. We've got great leadership on this team, and I trust those guys in that locker room, and so I don't think anyone is panicked or worried, because that's not going to do us any good. It's moving on to the next play and understand that we're close, we've made mistakes, how do we fix them, and how do we move on?
2: It's early again, and it's not the end of the world. They have not played well. The one thing that has kind of grinded my gears is the way that the coaching staff has approached this. Oh, it's everybody else's fault. You know, Justin's been great. Everybody else has let him down. That's not the way you get a team to come together. And, you know, Justin said the right thing there, but I just haven't really liked the way the coaching staff has put the blame on everybody else except for the quarterback.
1: This is only the second time the Chargers have started out 0-2 since they drafted Justin Herbert. And they're trying to look to avoid their second 0-3 start in the last 20 years. 2017 finished 9-7, missed the playoffs. So we'll see what they do. It looks, you know, just kind of off. And, you know, I always wondered when they hired Mike McDaniel how those two guys were going to blend, how Jim Harbaugh and Mike McDaniel, how they were going to blend their two philosophies. And so far, it's only been 2 weeks, small sample size. It hasn't looked very good.
2: No, it hasn't. And, you know, we'll see if they can figure it out and pull it together. Lots of football left, so it's not quite time to panic yet. But if they start off 0-3, it's going to be very, very hard to make the playoffs, especially in that division.
1: Taking you inside the locker room, quarterback edition here on Game Night on ESPN Radio on the all-new ESPN app. He's Emmett Golden. I'm Q Myers. How about the Ravens and the Cowboys? This one, Rio de Janeiro, that's in Brazil. How's Lamar feeling about playing the Cowboys in Brazil?
4: Yeah, but that's America. That's Brazil.

0: So we'll see. But y'all seen the their pass rushes are unbelievable. You know, they get after the quarterback a lot, disrupt the pass game a lot. But it's football at the end of the day. You know, we just gonna have to go out there and do what we supposed to do.
1: Yeah, I guess Lamar is saying, I know the Cowboys are America's team, yep, but we ain't playing in America,
2: right.
1: So it don't even matter there. This should be a good one. I'm excited to see this.
2: Yeah, this should be a fun one, and this will be a test to see if Christian Parker has some kind of control of that Cowboys defense, if it is improved from last year, because so far through a couple games, we haven't seen that. But again, it's hard to understand if they're getting better in week two when you have Jaden Daniels go out. Right? Mm-hmm. So at that point, you think, okay, I can't really get a real good, you know, measuring stick. But this offense from the Baltimore Ravens should really put the Cowboys to the test. And then we'll have a much better idea of what they got going on. I'll tell you, there's not a lot of these international games that I'd like to go to. Mm-hmm. That's one I'd like to go to. Sign me up to go to Brazil. I'll go there.
3: Oh, why Brazil?
2: I think it'd be fun. Brazil looks like it's a fun place.
3: Yeah. See, I don't know, man. I'm sure it's beautiful. You know what I'm saying?
2: Why wouldn't you want to go to Brazil?
3: I'm a picky eater, so I'm always worried about other countries' cuisines. That's why I don't really travel outside the U.S. very often.
2: Okay.
3: I'm just saying. I'm cool with it, though.
2: Sounds like Brazil would be a fun time.
3: It does. I think the beaches would be awesome. You know, I think it would be really cool to be out there.
2: I just think it would be exotic. And I'm an exotic type of guy.
3: Yeah, I know you are. That's why I asked you the question.
2: He's Evan Colton, and I'm Q Myers. This is game night on ESPN Radio. This is a family show, my man. Exactly. I don't know what you're talking about. The Bengals at the Pittsburgh Steelers. Cincinnati is 2-0. Pittsburgh's 1-1. Normally when we talk about Cincinnati, we're talking all things Joe Burrow, Ja'Marr Chase, T. Higgins, and that high-flying offense. But these days, we're actually talking about the defense, and so is Joe Burrow with the expectations.
4: For sure. You know, I was talking about it all training camp. I was just excited to get out there and watch them. They've lived up to the hype through 2 weeks. But just as we've talked about in our meetings and in here, it's 2 weeks. You know, we're still in September. We're not even close to where we want to be, nor is anybody. 2-0 is not going to get anything done in this league, so we just got to keep going.
1: Yeah, he's right. And they have such a big opportunity here, not just this week, but this season with, you know, starting off 2-0. They haven't made the playoffs in 3 years. You know, they have an opportunity to not only make the playoffs, but win the AFC North. I ain't giving it to them just yet, but the way they started off, they have a really good chance. And we know how good that offense is that if the defense shows up at all, we can see the Bengals in the Super Bowl.
2: Well, I'll tell you this. They're trying to get their first 3-0 start to the season since 2015. They lost in the wild card that year. And the Bengals defense has been really good. 39 quarterback pressure so far, second most of the NFL behind the Vikings, and the Vikings just blitzed again right now. The 8 sacks are tied for the most in the NFL with the Raiders and the Vikings. And oh, by the way, the Vikings just blitzed again. And the Bengals have not held an opponent to 0 touchdowns in consecutive games in franchise history. And they did that with the Texans. They held them to just 2 field goals a week, too. So they're trying to do the same thing to Pittsburgh. And oh, by the way, the Vikings just blitzed again. If you didn't know.
1: And they're blitzing again.
2: Yes, they are again. But I do think that the Cincinnati Bengals are going to start out 3-0. I do believe they get that victory over Pittsburgh coming up on this weekend. Matter of fact, let's hear Aaron Rodgers real quick. You know, thoughts about watching the Patriots film. Wait, hold on. What am I doing? Did I go too far?
3: No. Aaron Rodgers thoughts on watching Patriots film.
5: They played the Patriots this past Sunday. So what were Aaron Rodgers' thoughts after he watched the film of that game?
2: Thank you.
1: Boom. Let's see.
6: I hate the whole, we're close or this or that. You know, I think the execution comes down to, you know, guys going out and doing their job and communicating. It was our first test on the road with the team that was in the Super Bowl. We had a lot of opportunities. A lot of times it was just 10 guys doing it right and one guy not doing it right. It was a lot to go around. You know, I had my plays, but everybody had their plays, so we gotta shore that up.
1: If someone were to ask me, what does a wily old veteran sound like? That. That's how a wily old veteran sounds to me.
2: Yeah, look, he just sounds like

0: He's just uninterested. Mm-hmm. You know what I mean? Like, very uninterested. Really, I'm almost Marshawn Lynch. I'm only here so I don't get fined.
1: Yeah.
0: You know, I don't want to talk about us being
1: matter
0: close.
1: Of fact. It's
0: right.
1: Just like,
0: you know, we all made mistakes. You know, a lot of times 10 guys were doing the right thing. One guy wasn't. And then I felt like he kind of came back and cleaned it up a little bit. Mm-hmm. I had my plays. Other guys had their plays. I was wondering when he said that, well, at what point were you one of those guys?

0: I'm Nyheim Hines, running back for the Indianapolis Colts and proud supporter of the Muscular Dystrophy Association. My mom was diagnosed with muscular dystrophy when I was 14, and I watched her struggle. But MDA helped her get the best treatments and care, and they also help kids like my buddy Ethan.
1: My name is Ethan, and I'm 12 years old. 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MDA is the only one that funds over 150 care centers across the U.S. to help provide state-of-the-art care for adults and kids like me.
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0: 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We are presented by Progressive Insurance, and we like to highlight the best of the best, and we like to do it like this.
1: We're showing love to the ones that deserve it.
2: Nothing can stop me. I'm all the way up. All the way up.
1: This is All the Way Up.
2: All the way up. All the way up.
1: On game night.
2: I'm all the way up.
0: We've got some Major League Baseball action here, Emmett, and this game right here, Mets and Rangers. This was on ESPN Radio. This actually, you know, was our lead-in, man. This was the big show before our show. Mm-hmm. Mets, Rangers, and this, well, extended the Mets lead.
3: Bases loaded and two outs. The next, swing and a fly ball. Deep right field. Back, back, back. Gone! Grand slam for Beatty. A pinch hit bomb out to right. And the Mets have opened it up. Wow, wow, wow.
2: Nothing can stop me. I'm all the way up.
4: That highlight courtesy of ESPN Radio. That was an exclamation point on the game as the Mets beat the Rangers 7-2.
0: You know what kind of feeling you've got to have when you serve up a grand slam when the game is still close? And oh, by the way, you served it up to Brett Beatty. No disrespect to him. It was a pinch hit grand slam.
4: Yes.
0: So it wasn't even a guy.

0: guy that had been warmed up. He had been in the game all, you know, this is his third or fourth at bat. No, no, no. This is a guy that came in cold, and you made him hot real quick.
1: Yeah, that definitely hurts. Although, and they got batting cages and stuff now. Guys can get ready, you know, before they get up to bat.
0: It ain't the same, man.
1: It's not.
0: It ain't the same. You're talking about preseason. We're talking about the regular season here.
1: All right, 7,
0: Rangers 2. Again, that highlight courtesy of ESPN Radio. How about the Braves and the Reds? How about this?
2: Hands above his ball cap, now down at his waist, steps and fires, and he rang him up. Got him. There's number 200. Chris Sale with 200 strikeouts on the year and his 10th of the night. And everybody in the bullpen applauding, and the fans honoring and seeing the number up on the big screen. Ninth 200 season of 200 strikeouts. Comes set, and the payoff. Bounced off the plate, tough play. Pitcher's got it, tosses to the plate, not in time. Kiersey scores, Braves win. You called it, Ben. Contact. It was a tough pitch, and Mauricio just fought it off right off the plate, high in the air. No chance at all to get an out for the Reds.
3: Nothing can stop me, I'm all the way up.
1: Those highlights courtesy of 680 The Fan. The Braves win one in extra innings, 3-2 over the Reds.
0: Chris Sale, who you heard get that 200 strikeout, 5 2/3 innings pitch, 4 hits, earned run, no walks, and 10 Ks. And again, ninth 200 strikeout season of his career, breaking a tie with Steve Carlton for the second most by a lefty in Major League Baseball history. That's a hell of an accomplishment right there.
1: Mm-hmm.
0: Ninth 200 strikeout season. One, you got to stay healthy, and two, you got to stay dominant for so long as he has.
1: No, there ain't no question about that. You talk about things that are impressive. That definitely checks off on the list.
0: No doubt about that. Showing love to the ones that deserve it here on Game Night on ESPN Radio and the all-new ESPN app. The Yankees, the Rays, there is no Aaron Judge right now. There is a Ben Rice.
3: Me, I'm all the way up.
1: Amazon Prime on the call there. That's how you start the game off, and the Yankees finished 9-2 victory over the Rays.
0: Ben Rice, third Yankees player in the last 60 seasons with a 40 home run season at age 27 or younger, joining Juan Soto and Aaron Judge, the only other Yankee to have a 40 home run season in their first three big league seasons. Joe DiMaggio and Aaron Judge. You may have heard of those two.
1: I think I have.
0: Yeah. I like that. Yeah. Yankees get the dub over the Rays, 9-2. How about the Diamondbacks and the Rockies? This happened at the top of the first.
4: Here's the 3-2 pitch. Carroll grounds it towards first. It hits the bag. That's fair. Rolling down the line. It's into the corner. This is extra bases. Carroll makes the turnaround. Second. He's into third. Two more runs are in. And it's 4-0 on the two-run triple by Corbin Carroll.
3: Nothing can stop me. I'm all the way up.
1: Arizona Sports 98.7 FM right there on the call. The Diamondbacks 5, the Rockies 3.
0: Corbin Carroll, 17th triple of the season.
1: Wow.
0: Which is funny because it ties himself with 17 triples from last season for the most single season triples by a Diamondbacks player in franchise history. I mean, look, home runs are great.
1: Right.
0: They're very difficult to do, you know, even though there's a lot of home runs hit, but that's not the easiest thing to do. Triples are so hard to hit.
1: Yeah, I mean,
0: so hard.
1: There was a time when there were just triples ballparks. Like, maybe Arizona might be one of those. And I miss those days when you had some ballparks, you just got all the triples were hit there. I miss those days.
0: You know, and it might just be Corbin Carroll. 60 career triples. Second Major League Baseball player in the wild card era since 95 with at least 60 triples in their first five seasons. Carl Crawford had 65 through his first five seasons. It's just an art, and you heard that highlight. The ball bounced off the bag, and then it rolled, and you got to have that, but you also got to be hustling out the box.
1: You better.
0: As soon as you make contact, you better hustle. I mean, but that's the thing. We don't see everyone do that. Like, you say you better, but how many times do you see a guy just kind of loaf it and realize, oh, wait, hold on, I can pick up some extra bases and then get thrown out at third or whatever.
1: See, those aren't real ball players.
0: Oh, here, this
1: If
0: guy
1: you're goes. A real ball

0: every time the ball's in play.
1: Okay. That's
0: I don't care if it's a pop-up. I don't care if it's a long drive.
1: Thank you. Thank you. Thank you.
0: You don't run everything out?
1: No, I would.
0: Yeah. That's where you're a real ball player.
1: Everybody doesn't do that.
0: And they're not real ball players.
1: Come on, man. Juan Soto ain't no real ball player?
0: No, if he don't bust it out the box.
1: Hey, man, ring the bell, man.
0: What? You got to run hard.
1: Hey, man, look, if you run hard out of the box every time, you won't really appreciate when you run hard out of the box. Sometimes you got to loaf it so you can appreciate what it feels like to run hard.
0: Nah, he's got you there. No, he doesn't.
1: That's your argument. No, I just used your argument against
0: you. No, it's not.
2: I rang the bell on you three times tonight, bro.
1: That was Orlando speaking, too.
0: That's because y'all are haters, all right? I'm sick of y'all, okay?
1: Yeah. All right, we're cutting you off. He's Evan Golden.
0: Yeah, make sure y'all ring the bell on Mia tomorrow.
1: Yeah, okay. 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
3: Coming up on SportsCenter All Night. The Astros and Rangers look to separate themselves in the AL West race.
4: Here's the 1-0. Swinging a ground ball, base hit into left field. Rounding third is Nimmo. Here comes the throw from left. It is too late.
3: Can a red-hot Guardians extend their winning streak to 7?
5: The pitch. Swing and a miss. Boy, he was late. And Griffin with a strikeout and a big one.
3: It's a next-man-up mentality on the gridiron in New York.
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9: 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Final week of baseball's regular season. A couple of intriguing scenarios. Two divisions to be decided in the American League, including the West, where the Astros and Rangers began Wednesday with identical records. While in the National League, three teams tied atop the wild card standings. Phillies, Cubs, Padres. Padres in L.A. facing the Dodgers. Shohei Ohtani making his return to the lineup for L.A., batting second is the DH, but it will be the three hitter for the Padres making the early noise.
4: First pitch, and Machado swings, sends it in the air, deep to center field. Paez is back at the wall. He leaps. It's going to go. Dead center for Manny Machado. A two-run homer, and he pounds his chest towards his dugout as he heads to first base, and the Padres lead it 2-0.
10: Been waiting for that moment. Manny Machado may have just provided it.
9: Manny Machado with the two-run homer in the fourth inning, giving the Padres the early lead on the road in Los Angeles. As for Shohei Ohtani, 1-for-3 with a walk and a strikeout as well in his return to action for the Dodgers. 97-3, the fan with the call for the Padres, who began the night tied atop the wild card standings. As for the other two teams tied for those three spots, Cubs at home hosting the Marlins.
4: Lopez in scoring position. Advantage count for Kyle, 2-0. Pitch from Gausman. Stowers lifts one high in the air, left center field. Crow Armstrong puts his head down. He runs back and looks up, and it's gone. Scoreless no more, baby. Second night in a row. Kyle Stowers in opposite field shot.
9: His 21st of the season, homering for the second straight game. He's homered in three of the four games he's played against the Cubs this season. 104-3 WQAM. Marlins a 3-2 win over the Cubs. Pete Crow Armstrong 0-for-3 with a walk. Remains a stolen base shy of becoming the third player in baseball history with 45 homers and 40 stolen bases in a season. Still at 39 stolen bases. Cubs lose to the Marlins 3-2. Phillies hosting the team with baseball's best record, Milwaukee.
11: A one and a high fly ball to right field. Harper is back at the track. Bye-bye, baseball. Christian Yelich goes big fly to right here in Philly, and the Brewers lead it 2-0.
9: 620 WTMJ. Brewers go on to a 4-1 win over the Phillies. Brewers' 99th win this season, extending their franchise record. They're a win shy of their first 100-win season in franchise history. Phillies, meanwhile, 8-11 in their last 19 games, averaging more than 3.5 runs per game during that span. So Phillies and Cubs still tied in the wild card standings. Padres on the verge of taking a game lead at the top of the standings. SportsCenter All Night, ESPN Radio, American League, Houston and Texas, both 78-79 on the season to start Wednesday's action. A game under 500. Good enough to put you at the top of the AL Central. Rangers playing at home against the Mets, but still find themselves two games under 500 for the Rangers.
4: Swinging a well-hit fly ball.

0: out to left. Langford to the track, to the wall. He leaps, and it's just over. Home run for Marcus Semien. Against his old team, Semien hits his 15th home run, and the lead belongs to the Mets, 3-2. Bases loaded and two outs. The next, swing and a fly ball. Deep right field. Back, back, back. Gone! Grand slam for Beatty. A pinch hit bomb out to right. And the Mets have opened it up. Wow, wow, wow. Swing and a ground ball to short. Lindor's got it. Goes the short way to second. And that'll do it. The ball game is over. And the New York Mets have won the series and won the game tonight, 7-2.
1: Sean Kelly calling it right here on ESPN Radio. Mets get the win, beating the Rangers, who suffered their third consecutive loss. They had won six of the previous seven. Three straight losses tied for their longest home losing streak of the season. Mets 4-1 of their last five games. Key win over the Rangers, who are battling atop their division. Rangers falling to the Mets. As for the Astros, they scored the first four runs of their game in Seattle. Mariners, though, coming back. It is a 4-4 game in the ninth inning in Seattle. It's on ESPN. One out, bottom of the ninth inning. Seattle with the winning run at first base. American League Central. Cleveland starting the night with a one-game lead on Chicago. White Sox able to clinch at least a playoff spot with a win on Wednesday. But starter Brian Hudson ran into a little bit of trouble right out of the gate.
2: And you know, Denny, the White Sox already have Eric Fetty warming up in the bullpen, which kind of begs the question, why didn't he just start the game?
3: I don't get it, but nobody asked me. The 1-1 pitch is whacked and just fair up the left field line, an inside-out swing. Here comes Garcia to third, around third, and he comes home, and the relay throw home is not in time. And the Royals have three. Vinny Pasquantino's double to left. The Royals have four hits, and that's going to do it for Brian Hudson.
1: 96-5, the fan. Brian Hudson charged with four runs on four hits in a third of an inning. Tied for the shortest outing by a White Sox starter this season. Royals go on to a 5-4 win to snap a five-game losing streak. The White Sox with the loss. That meant the Guardians could take advantage at Fenway. No.
4: Cleveland's down to its last strike. Here it comes. Got him swinging. That's your ball game. Boston wins it 1-0.
1: Tom Hamilton, WTAM. It's a 1-0 shutout for Boston. Their 17th shutout win this season. Second most in baseball behind the 19 that the Phillies have. Sonny Gray gets the win. He's 18-5. Went six innings for his 18th win this season. Tied for the most in Major League Baseball. Guardians, White Sox, both losing, so Cleveland remains a game ahead of the White Sox in the AL Central. White Sox own the head-to-head tiebreaker. SportsCenter all night, ESPN Radio. The number two has featured prominently in the football season thus far. There are eight teams that are 2-0. 0-2 also has eight teams. And there's a handful of teams that are already turning to QB2. Among those teams, the Giants.
5: Dart is hurt and grabbing his leg.
6: And there is a strong possibility that Jackson Dart is now out for the season. Really just terrible news for Dart and New York.
1: That possibility became a reality on Wednesday. The team saying he will have surgery on his knee. Although for Coach John Harbaugh, out for the season means through week 18.
7: What's the timeline?
8: Regular season, basically.
7: See, he's out the regular season. Mm-hmm. When you say regular season, are you like hopeful that maybe he can come back for the postseason? Is that what you're saying? Or?
8: I think I said it. Yeah. Regular season. Other than that, how do you know? There's no way to know. It just depends on the recovery. You can't pinpoint it.
9: So you'll designate him for return?
8: Probably, yeah. I guess. I don't know. I haven't thought about it.
1: Jackson Dart was at the Giants facility Wednesday, went to meetings, was hanging around the locker room, but he will have surgery. NFL Network insider Ian Rappaport.
6: It is a torn meniscus and a torn MCL. Both of those will be addressed surgically. Colleague Adam Schefter also adds that it has damage to his PCL. That, from my understanding, is not something that will be addressed surgically.

0: surgically. Essentially, what this does is give Jackson Dart about a six-month recovery. If it was a torn ACL, which it is not, this would be about a 9 to 11 or 12-month recovery. This news would be much better. This news is recovery, gives him a recovery that's a little bit shorter.
1: Giants without their starting quarterback for the season. Now the expectation is the Giants will have to make a roster move.
0: I wouldn't be surprised if they added another quarterback. I just don't know that it's going to be a splashy or exciting name. I assume what the Giants are doing right now, I know what the Giants are doing right now, is looking at all options. But the problem with the quarterback world is understanding the plays and the system is as important as basically anything else. In other words, you can have a really talented quarterback like, oh, I don't know, let's just say J.J. McCarthy. And if you drop him into a system he's unfamiliar with, it's going to be a struggle almost no matter what. I mean, we've seen quarterbacks who don't play a lot in the preseason who come out and aren't themselves till about a month into the season. Imagine having just no preseason or offseason at all. It is incredibly challenging. So whoever they bring in, I would not expect it to be someone to contribute right away. I would expect more of a depth signing.
1: No splashy move expected, meaning the Giants are riding with their QB2, Jameis Winston. Earlier on ESPN Radio, our Freddie Coleman.
2: The Giants are stuck. Even if you bring in somebody familiar with the terminology, that may be another 2-3 weeks down the road. That person's going to take about 4 to 5 weeks to get acclimated, if he can beat out Jameis Winston, to be in the lineup. Jameis Winston is spitting the bit as Giants quarterback. So we're literally talking 2 months, 7-8 weeks, 2 months. By that time, the season's going, season's gone. If you're the New York Giants, if Jameis Winston is not playing well.
1: Freddie Coleman, half of Freddie and Harry, weekday afternoons here on ESPN Radio. The air certainly taken out of that bubble of hope that Giants fans had going into the season, especially after the week one win over Dallas. Things much different now. As for Winston's message to fans,
3: the fans want to see wins. You know, it's not about what I'm showing them. It's about us going out there and winning football games together, giving them something to cheer for, giving them something to stand behind. But right now, like my heart, like that is, this is fresh. The opportunity is beautiful. It's amazing. I'm grateful for it. But at the same time, I got a brother that's, I got to keep lifted up, and I have to prepare for a football game, but I prepare for many football games, and I've dealt with injury before. I've had an injury that was really bad. So balancing the two, but keeping the perspective of do what you can with what you have right now with where you're at.
1: And as for what's convinced him he can have success?
3: The convince factor is through example, through earned respect, earned trust. And I'm grateful that I have the teammates that I have. In training camp, I've earned a lot of respect from the guys. Last year, since I've been here, I've took pride in being a servant leader. So relationally, we're already there. Again, just the role is different, and I'm so grateful for it. I'm happy to go out there and represent for Jackson and for the New York Football Giants.
1: Jameis Winston getting the start in week three. Bears also seeing their starter go down in week two. Caleb Williams going down with a strained hamstring. Backup Tyson Bagent is in concussion protocol. Bears coach Ben Johnson.
4: It's opportunity is the way I see it. I think our guys see it as that as well. One of those things that everyone outside of the building, I'm sure, is writing us off and telling us it can't be done, and we really relish that. And so guys will step up to the plate, guys that maybe we don't anticipate or expect. We have a really talented team, and it's been that way. I've been saying that in the spring. I've been saying that throughout camp. High expectations for where this year can go for us. And so we're going to continue to get better. We're in a race to improve. Nothing's changed. It's still the month of September in that regard. There's plenty of things we need to clean up from last week and we need a great week of preparation here this week. So that's really all we're concerned about right now.
1: Bears are hosting the Eagles to wrap up week three. That's the Monday night game in Chicago. Week three getting underway with Thursday night football.
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7: Michael Penix Jr. is going to start Thursday night on the road when they take on the Green Bay Packers. First time he's been playing as a starting quarterback on an NFL field since week 11 last November when he tore his ACL.
8: Michael Penix offers hope and promise. I'm not saying he's going to go out there and beat Josh Allen. Nobody thinks that, but he's going to be an upgrade. And now we see whether or not he can play. Look, they've got to get that answer.

0: I would say since probably like Thursday, Friday, I've been feeling good consistently for these last couple of days. I actually worked out on Saturday, day before the game last week, a big workout just to see how my knee react from a big workout. And, you know, it was good. Once I get out there on that field, and it's like, okay, I'm glad I took those mental reps, because now I got it, you know, engraved into my brain, and I can just go out there and have fun and play free.
1: The Green Bay Packers should win this game, especially because it's at home, and especially because they, I believe, are the better team. If they lose to the Atlanta Falcons on Thursday night, that will be an embarrassment.
2: Atlanta's offense has really struggled thus far. What kind of difference can Penix make to that offense coming in now?
3: Yeah, I mean, I think he's a quarterback that's gone in there and played really solid football. So I would bet that their offense is going to look a little bit different Thursday night. So it's going to be a great challenge for our defense.
4: Everybody is under a lot of pressure every week, and that's just what it is. That's what the job is. So, you know, I think I try and go out there and just handle business, play my job to the best of my ability.
3: Certainly we're getting everything corrected, and there's some things that we have to do schematically as well, but I'm not going to overreact to it either. So bottom line is, you got to find ways to win football games in this league, and we're fortunate to be able to do that on Sunday, and we're looking to go do it again.
5: Falcons and Packers kicking off week 3 at Lambeau for Thursday night football. Wait, my coach said what? That's next. SportsCenter All Night continues. It's ESPN Radio.
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3: 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Final week of baseball's regular season. Ditto for the WNBA. Time to lock in those playoff spots. Atlanta trying to do that.
4: Atlanta trying to put this one to bed. Dewanna Bonner from Park Slope. Big shot, Bonner does it again. And her teammates are loving it. So two in a row on the road to end it for Carl Semesco's Atlanta Dream. And they lock up home court advantage in the first round here in 2026. The four seed belongs to Angel Reese and Atlanta. And the Liberty clinching the eight seed. They are headed to Minnesota.
3: Saw it on USA Network. Dream, an 83-65 win over the Liberty. As you heard, that loss clinches the eight seed for New York. They get the Lynx in round number one. New York won two of the three meetings against Minnesota this season. One of two teams to beat the Lynx multiple times. The Dream beating the other. Dream clinching the four seed and home court advantage in round number one. Fifth consecutive win with their victory over the Liberty on Wednesday. The Wings, meanwhile, clinch the 7 seed with Atlanta's win over the Liberty. Wings facing the Storm.
4: Here's James going baseline to Shepherd. Count the bucket. And Jessica Shepherd to the free throw line.
3: USA Network with the call. Wings, a 103-91 win over the Storm. Wings clinching the 7 seed. Jessica Shepherd, 20 points, 11 rebounds, 12 assists, 6th triple-double this season. Wings get the win over Seattle. SportsCenter All Night, ESPN Radio. Pretty decent night for Atlanta overall. Heard the Dream picking up their win in the WNBA and back to the diamond. Braves found themselves in extra innings with the Reds. Although they did have a good start from their starter as well.
5: Hands above his ball cap, now down at his waist, steps and fires. And he rang him up. Got him. There's number 200. Chris Sale with 200 strikeouts on the year and his 10th of the night. And everybody in the bullpen applauding and the fans honoring and seeing the number up on the big screen. Ninth 200 season of 200 strikeouts.
3: Nine 200 strikeout seasons. Breaks a tie with Steve Carlton for second most by a lefty in baseball history. Chris Sale would go 5 2/3, giving up a run on 4 hits, 10 strikeouts overall. As mentioned, Braves and Reds would go extra innings.
5: Comes set, and the payoff. Bounced off the plate, tough play. Pitcher's got it, tosses to the plate, not in time. Kiersey scores, Braves win. You called it, Ben, contact. It was a tough pitch, and Mauricio just fought it off right off the plate, high in the air. No chance at all to get an out for the Reds.
3: 680 the fan, the call. Braves, the 3-2 win over the Reds. They get the final in 10 innings. Yankees and Rays.
6: High drive, right field. Flight 40 coming in for a landing. See ya. His 40th home run of the year. 1-0 Yanks.
7: Whoa.
6: High drive, right field. DeLuca back on the track at the wall. See ya. 41.
3: Ben Rice going yard twice, 41 homers on the season. Now he's the third Yankees player in the last 60 seasons with a 40-homer season at the age of 27 or younger. Juan Soto, Aaron Judge, the other two to do it. Soto had 41 homers in 2024. Judge had 52 back in 2017. Yankees go on to a 9-2 win over the Rays. Now, it was on Tuesday that Yankees manager Aaron Boone said that Aaron Judge would be out for the wild card round next week. Wednesday, Aaron Judge said, wait, what?
8: Boone's my guy, you know, so I always got his back. I know he makes the right decision. So, you know, obviously as a player, you don't want to hear that, but.

0: that's out of my control. I got a job to do. I got to come back and be ready to go, and that's what I'm focused on right now. My goal is to come back as soon as I can. That's what we're doing right now. So if he says I'm not going to be ready, I got no control over that. I got control over what I can do to try to get back as soon as I can. So, yeah, if you ask me if I'm going to be back, I'm going to tell you, yeah, I'm doing everything I can every single day I show up here to get back and be ready to go.
1: And as for the potential of coming back too quickly or too early and aggravating the injury?
0: I weigh it like this. We got a great team. We got a great opportunity in front of us. The future is not guaranteed, so good or bad. So I got my job is to do whatever I can to get back, and things are feeling great. So, yeah, that's what I'm trying to do. So, yeah, if you ask if I'm trying to come back and play, of course. I think you ask anybody in this room, if they're in this situation, you're going to be coming back to play, yeah.
1: Aaron Judge may be available for the wild card round next week. Meanwhile, Toronto with its postseason hopes on life support heading into Wednesday as they face the Orioles in a doubleheader. Baltimore pulling that plug relatively early.
2: Runner for first is going. 3-2 pitch to Pete. Driven high and deep out to left field. Going back near the bullpen. There she goes. Number 41 on the season for Alonso. A no-doubter to the bullpen.
1: 41 for Alonso, 1-for-3 in game one. Orioles beat the Blue Jays, which eliminated Toronto with that loss. Orioles then get a 4-2 win in game two, moving 3.5 games behind the White Sox for the final American League wild card spot. Third home season sweep this season. Don't expect anything flashy in terms of deals. That's next. SportsCenter all night. It's ESPN Radio.
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1: Padres atop the NL wild card with a win in L.A. Cleveland and the White Sox still separated by a game in the AL Central. Jackson Dart will have surgery. He's out for, as his coach says, at least the regular season.
2: And there is a strong possibility that Jackson Dart is now out for the season. They took Jackson Dart for x-rays last night that came back negative, and they do more testing, including the MRI, and the MRI showed more damage than initially thought.
3: They are not going to be fine. If you don't have the right personnel or personnel you can trust, there's only so much you can do.
1: There's all kinds of excitement among Giants fans going into this season, which was then bolstered with their week one win over the Cowboys. And the Giants lose their starting quarterback in week two, leaving a myriad of questions. ESPN analysts, Andrew Hawkins, Adam Thielen, Dan Orlovsky.
4: I really didn't believe that this was a playoff team with Jackson Dart. I thought they were going to be a good team. I thought they were going to be a competitive team. Mm-hmm. Jameis Winston will be fine. He's been a very successful quarterback in the NFL. He'll step in. He'll know he's the guy moving forward. They're going to need to get a backup quarterback. I think the worst thing you can do right now if you're the Giants is overreact to the situation. You're just building for the future right now. Mm-hmm. Hopefully Jackson gets healthy. And you want to develop Malik Nabers, Malachi Fields, Scadaboo, Theo Johnson, Arvell Reese. I don't think it's let's overreact, take something of value of the future, player or pick, and go get some quarterback that you think is going to save the day. That's not the reality of you as a football team.
5: Yeah.
4: Easy to say, hard to do. I just don't think it's overreact time. It stinks for your organization, but it's still about 2027 and beyond.
6: Adam, what do you think they should do?
7: First of all, I disagree with the playoff. With Jackson, I think they seriously were a playoff caliber team. The way they played week one, the kind of the excitement around it, like I think it was real. And just his progression from last year and all the excitement and then this year progressing, I think they were a playoff team. And I think in this league, you have to do whatever it takes to win now. There's no time. There's no time to wait as a head coach, as a GM. You're going to be fired if you don't win games. And if you ride behind someone and you lose games, I just don't think there's time for you to waste. Go find someone, go get someone to win games now.
6: Who's the guy? Like, who should they go get? Who makes sense?
7: I like Jimmy Garoppolo.
6: Yeah.
7: I mean, he's proven to win games and he can run a system. He's very familiar with a coaching staff that likes to run in a certain way, run the ball, play action, keepers. He's not going to go out there and drop back 40 times a game.
4: Sure.
7: And we don't need that in this team, in this system.
8: I'm somewhere in between the both of you. You know, I think when you watch the Giants week one, they looked incredible, right?
4: Yeah.
8: And they're going against the Dallas Cowboys, which I'm not sure if this is a good football team or not. That's just the honesty in the first 2 weeks. But I think for Harbaugh, who's trying to implement a new culture in a new franchise, this is an important learning moment. Yes, you have to win now. This is the NFL. And if you're going to be a successful franchise going forward in 2027 and beyond, this team, the whole depth chart needs to understand, okay, we don't have a quarterback. We don't get to feed into what's happening in the media or sulk and say, oh, our year is done.

0: That takes time to implement. That takes going through these really adverse situations to build that kind of resiliency. And so it's an opportunity for the Giants. I don't know what it turns into this season, but this team is 0-5 in the last 2 years without Jackson Dart.
1: I'm okay with the Garoppolo addition. I am. They need to add another quarterback anyway. Braxton Berrios should be in the third
2: shooter. Yeah, they've got to get somebody in here.
1: And to Adam's point, obviously highly, you know, successful. My thing is, I've heard we'll go get J.J. McCarthy. Then you're taking a draft pick of the future, whatever that draft pick is going to be, or a Joe Mixon you're taking a draft pick of the future. Mm-hmm. That's my point is, the news is obviously disheartening. But to sit here and think, okay, we'll sacrifice something of the future. I don't care if it's a sixth round pick for something now that's a giant question mark with a team that, my opinion, fringe maybe.
0: Yeah.
1: I just don't think that's smart.
3: And to bring in another quarterback at this point with the season underway, can you pivot the Giants' offense with a different quarterback? Hall of Fame quarterback Steve Young.
4: Look, in the end, it's a referendum on the team. It's a referendum on the organization, the innovative offense. You look at Drew Lock this year. You look at Mac Jones last year. Brock Purdy a couple of 3 years ago. People get hurt. They're out for the season. What does that offense do? They thrive. Why? Because they are leaders in the league. They're the ones that are the best in the league, and they can survive these kinds of things. Where now that's the referendum on the Giants. Are you that good as an offense, an offensive coordinator, as a play caller, as of innovation, as an organization? You know, are you that good? And that'll be the key, because Jameis has played a lot of football. He's a competent backup quarterback. So within that structure, they should be able to at least survive. You know, it's hard to thrive with a backup quarterback, but to at least survive if they're that good of an organization. We'll see.
5: Man.
3: Bringing in another quarterback means working on the assumption that you can find another quarterback. ESPN insider Adam Schefter.
5: You have to keep in mind, why are teams suddenly going to give away their backup quarterback that they worked hard to get? Haven't we already seen the value of backup quarterbacks in the league this season? Drew Lock has led the Seahawks to 2 wins. Carson Wentz has led the Vikings to 2 wins. Teams are not in the business of doing favors for the New York Giants because they lost their quarterback. If the Giants are going to go trade for a quarterback, they're going to have to be aggressive and overpay to get a quarterback in. Mid-season quarterback trades never are ideal. This is not a good spot for the Giants to be in. And there aren't a lot of teams that have excess quarterbacks out there that are just waiting. If you want to look, you say a team like, Arizona. Well, that's interesting. They have Jacoby Brissett. They have Carson Beck. Gardner Minshew played for Matt Nagy, the Giants offensive coordinator in Kansas City. Gardner Minshew will be somebody that maybe they could call on. But there are not a surplus of options. There are not a lot of realistic quarterback possibilities. And nobody's looking to move a backup quarterback for a late-round draft pick just for the fun of it.
3: There are a handful of teams that have already had to turn to QB2. Teams, as Adam mentioned, reluctant to part with a solid backup. Thus, roster building in the offseason proves to be important in situations like this. Earlier on ESPN Radio, our Harry Douglas.
6: Yes, that quarterback, the starting one, is a pivotal player. That wide receiver, that offensive tackle, that pass rusher. But one of the most unique positions and one of the most important positions on every single NFL team has now become the backup quarterback. And I am a huge fan of your backup quarterback being similar to your starting quarterback. Here's why I don't mind what the Commanders have as a backup quarterback. Marcus Mariota and his skill set is similar to Jaden Daniels. So now I don't have to switch my offensive system because the backup quarterback is similar to the starting quarterback.
7: We used to talk about that a lot. Like, if you have a team that's a playoff caliber team and your starting quarterback goes down, you have to have a backup that can come in and still run the ship. He's not going to be exactly the same, obviously, but you have to have a competent backup. And usually that means either a draft choice investment or a money investment. Like, that's money you have to budget for. And sometimes that's hard when you're building a football team. You want to fill all these holes. Backup quarterback, you know, if you have a proven starter, the backup quarterback, you kind of want to just kind of push to the back. Like, it's so critical to have. So, which is why the Bears did what they did. They paid Tyson Badgett. The Commanders have Marcus Mariota, who's proven he can move the football team. He's a really good leader. And you look what Drew Lock is doing in Seattle. It's just amazing what the efficiency he's playing with. He's not making any key critical errors. They have a new offensive coordinator in Seattle, Brian Fleury, who right off the bat, like, you have all that pressure coming off a Super Bowl. Then your starting quarterback gets hurt and they haven't missed a beat.
3: Former NFL general manager Tom Telesco earlier on ESPN Radio, handful of teams.

0: teams turning to their backup quarterbacks early in the season. He mentioned Tyson Bagent in Chicago. He is in concussion protocol. Could be Case Keenum for the Monday night game to wrap up week three. SportsCenter All Night, ESPN Radio.
1: Trey Smack from 26 yards away to try to win in overtime. Kick all the way. It is perfect. And the Green Bay Packers snap that pesky six-game losing streak. They defeat the Jets 20-17 in overtime here in the New York home opener.
0: That's how it sounded in week two. Steve Levy had the call for us here on ESPN Radio as the Packers pulled out the overtime win over the Jets in week two after allowing 29 unanswered points in their week one loss to the Vikings. Packers hosting the Falcons in the Thursday night matchup that kicks off week three. Stacey Dales from the NFL Network.
2: These 1-1 Packers make their home debut here at Lambeau on Thursday night, coming off the field goal winning overtime victory over the Jets. Jordan Love, through two games, has thrown for over 500 passing yards, four passing touchdowns, but he has done so under duress, absorbing seven sacks with this banged up offensive line and a rushing attack that's averaged just about 64 and a half on the ground, currently last in the NFL. Love was asked today just his overall impressions on the run game, but first, if he feels pressure to add more to his plate.
3: I'm always good with that. I'm always good with putting more on my plate. But in terms of making plays and trying to go above, beyond, and do too much, stick to my rules, stick to my fundamentals, and try and go out there and be the best player I can be. There's too many times, I think, in the game where, we got some unblocked guys, or, we're just not taking the right, reads. So I think there's stuff that, it's all fixable. It's all stuff we can clean up and get better at. So I think that's the mindset. It's not like we have this terrible run game. I think it's just us going out there and executing and doing our job. And I think we'll be better.
2: Speaking of a lot on Jordan Love's plate, how about the fact against the Jets that the Packers virtually ran out of offensive linemen because of injury? Tight end Tucker Kraft would have been their emergency lineman. Fortunately, it didn't get that far. The notables up front: starting right tackle Zach Bacco-Biwelli dealing with a significant knee injury, starting left guard Aaron Banks, the toe injury, and of course Jaden Reed, one of their top receivers, having to stay overnight in New York because of that neck injury. We will see how things shake out here at Lambeau on Thursday night.
0: See how things shake out for the Packers after a shaky first couple of weeks for Green Bay. The week one letdown before needing overtime to beat the Jets. ESPN analyst Booger McFarland.
4: Well, it would be concerning, especially if they didn't have Jordan Love and Matt LaFleur. But I think because of that combination, I think they'll be able to withstand it. Jordan Love is one of the better quarterbacks in the National Football League. There's got to be a little bit more on his plate. Christian Watson got to be a little bit more on his plate. Matthew Golden. And so the players that you have to step up. That's what the NFL is about. When someone's down, somebody's got to step up. And Matt LaFleur understands that better than most. He's got a top 10 quarterback in football in Jordan Love. And so when you're paid the amount of money these quarterbacks are paid, when you can't run the football, you put it on the quarterback, at least until they get Josh Jacobs back, if and when he comes back. Jordan Love's got to carry a lot of weight there in Green Bay, but his shoulders are big enough. I think he can do it.
0: Packers opening up week three with their game at home against the Falcons for Thursday night football. Packers at 1-1. 8-2-0 teams, 8-0-2 teams, one of each, meeting in Buffalo on Sunday. Chargers still looking for their first win. Their coach, Jim Harbaugh.
5: We correct and look for anything and everything we can to improve. That's working. That's working harder. That's working smarter. That's been done, being done, and will continue. The phrase business as usual. If you're saying attacking each day with an enthusiasm unknown to mankind, better today than yesterday, better tomorrow than today. That's what we're doing.
0: Feeling stronger every day. Hashtag Chicago. Struggles in the first couple of weeks for the Chargers. ESPN analyst Mina Kimes.
6: The hype's going to have to die down a little bit because this looks like a team still figuring it out, notably on both sides of the ball. Coach Harbaugh mentioned that. The offense obviously was a big disappointment after all of the buzz around Mike McDaniel. Didn't think they looked good running off tackle the way I expected. Felt like Justin Herbert was a little bit off, especially when Ladd McConkey went out. Mm-hmm. But don't sleep on the loss of Jesse Minter. This was something I was kind of concerned about all offseason because it's a defense that under Minter was incredibly well

0: coached. And in this game, I thought really gave up some uncharacteristic plays and zone coverage. Didn't get pressure the way you anticipated. They blitzed at a higher rate and still didn't get pressure. Got diced up by Jacoby Brissett and company. And I think this Cardinals offense might be a little underrated, conversely. But I do feel this Chargers team, both sides, offense and defense, has to get better in a hurry.
1: They meet the Bills in Buffalo on Sunday in the early window. As for what we're looking at week three, to the guys at PTI.
2: All right, Wilbon, what is the most intriguing week three NFL game?
3: All right, Tony, I'll start with some nominees. Rams-Broncos will be the last game of the week. And Ravens-Cowboys is coming from parts unknown like Rio. Bengals-Steelers division matchup with, you know, the Bengals getting after it finally, and maybe they'll just put Rodgers out of his misery. Pats-Jaguars. We weren't thinking that, but that suddenly has some appeal to it. Chargers-Bills. Yeah. And I don't know who the Bears quarterback is going to be, but Bears-Eagles last year, that was on Black Friday. Now it's simply on a Monday night at Soldier Field. So of all of those, if I take Bears-Eagles out of it because of my own personal bias, and that's the winner for me, Tony, you know what I'm going to say? And this is heavy.

0: two 1-1 teams at the moment, I believe. And, you know, they're good teams. If you lose to a good team to go 1-2, maybe it's deflating. I'm not sure. There's one you left out.
1: What?
0: That I would also put in. Houston at Indianapolis. Houston has started out 0-2.
1: Yeah.
0: Yes. Houston is Houston and the Chargers, it seems to me, are in a lot of trouble. A world of hurt, as people like to say. And the Chargers at the Bills, it would be a great win, but to go 0-3, that's so deflating early in the season.
1: Yeah.
0: And that's what I worry about. I worry about with Houston as well in that. The other one that's intriguing to me, and you mentioned it, but you didn't go heavy on it, Baltimore at Dallas. I did not expect Baltimore to lose last weekend.
2: Ravens looking to get back in the win column. Texans, Colts, pair of 0-2 teams meeting in Indy this weekend. Straight ahead, what about the college level? 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
1: 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Spotlight on the NFL tonight. Week 3 gets underway at Lambeau this weekend. Some key college action. Top-ranked Texas at number 13, Tennessee. Noon Eastern on ABC. Longhorns coach Steve Sarkisian going on the road into Knoxville.
2: In this conference, I've said it time and time again, from top to bottom, anybody can beat anybody. And I think that's the challenge of our conference, is being mentally and physically prepared to play week in and week out. And for us this week, it's no different. We're going into what I would probably consider is the loudest stadium in the country, Neyland Stadium.
1: And as for the tweaks that he and Texas may need to see from quarterback Arch Manning and the offense moving forward, ESPN analyst Dusty Dvorak.
3: Yeah, Jay, more consistency down in and down out. You got to make the layups when they're there. And that's something that Arch has really struggled with going back to last year and then early parts this year. He's also got to have better pocket discipline. Look, we know he's mobile and he can affect the game with his legs, but sometimes it's a good pocket. He needs to stay in there, stand strong, and not affect that timing and that rhythm that he has with his wide receivers. Defensive coordinator at Tennessee, Jim Knowles, he's played against Arch Manning. You know they're going to have a good game plan. On the road, with that crowd, hostile environment, we're going to need to see the best of Arch Manning, kind of like we saw in that fourth quarter against Ohio State.
1: Some key college matchups this weekend. ESPN College Game Day will be in Knoxville Saturday, 9 o'clock Eastern, before the noon kickoff. Texas and Tennessee on ABC. 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
4: 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Are you ready to take?
0: Number 5.
1: WNBA, Atlanta with a fifth straight win, clinching the fourth seed in the process. And maybe the team's thinking of celebrating at McDonald's? USA Network.
5: Atlanta trying to put this one to bed. Dewana Bonner from Park Slope. Big shot. Bonner does it again. And her teammates are loving it.
0: Number 4.
1: Final week of baseball's regular season. Blue Jays are officially eliminated, although the Orioles are still mathematically alive. WBAL.
6: Runner from first is going. 3-2 pitch to Pete. Driven high and deep out to left field. Going back near the bullpen. There she goes. Number 41 on the season for Alonso. A no-doubter to the bullpen.
0: Number 3.
1: Yankees beating the Rays. Ben Rice started the night with 39 homers. He did not end the night with 39. Amazon Prime.
7: High drive, right field. Flight 40 coming in for a landing. See ya. His 40th home run of the year. 1-0 Yanks.
1: Whoa.
7: High drive, right field. DeLuca back on the track at the wall. See ya, 41.
0: Number 2.
1: Braves already have the division locked up, but why not win number 93? 680 The Fan.
8: Comes set. And the payoff. Bounced off the plate. Top play.

0: play. Pitcher's got it. Tosses to the plate. Not in time. Kiersey scores. Braves win. You called it, Ben. Contact. It was a tough pitch, and Mauricio just fought it off right off the plate, high in the air. No chance at all to get an out for the Reds.
1: Number one.
2: Rangers still battling atop their division, hitting a bit of a hurdle late in their game with the Mets. Sean Kelly had the call for us here on ESPN Radio.
3: Bases loaded and two outs. The next, swing and a fly ball. Deep right field. Back, back, back. Gone! Grand slam for Beatty. A pinch hit bomb out to right. And the Mets have opened it up. Wow, wow, wow.
2: Texas losing. Texas and Houston still with the same record because of 10 innings in Seattle.
4: Only one out in the inning, and here's Josh Naylor. Pitch on the way to Josh. Swing and a line drive into center field. Base hit. The Mariners walk it off. Josh Naylor with an RBI single, and the Mariners come from behind. Walk it off, and they beat the Astros 6-5, and the Mariners will live for another day. Holy smokes, what a finish.
2: Mariners still technically, mathematically alive as well. Astros, Rangers still tied atop the AL West, although the Astros hold the tiebreaker. NL Wild Card is certainly interesting. That's next. 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
7: 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The Astros and Rangers look to separate themselves in the AL West race.
8: Here's the 1-0. Swinging a ground ball, base hit into left field. Rounding third is Nimmo. Here comes the throw from left. It is too late.
7: Can a red-hot Guardians extend their winning streak to 7?
9: The pitch. Swing and a miss. Boy, he was late. And Griffin with a strikeout and a big one.
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13: 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Final week of baseball's regular season. We've got some intriguing scenarios. Two divisions to be decided in the American League, including the West, where the Astros and Rangers began Wednesday with identical records. Then in the National League, three teams tied atop the wild card standings. Phillies, Cubs, Padres. Padres in L.A. facing the Dodgers Wednesday. Shohei Ohtani making his return to the lineup for L.A., batting second as the DH. But it would be the three-hitter for the Padres who would make some early noise.
14: First pitch. And Machado swings, sends it in the air, deep to center field. Paez is back at the wall. He leaps. It's going to go. Dead center for Manny Machado. A two-run homer. And he pounds his chest towards his dugout as he heads to first base. And the Padres lead it 2-0.
15: Been waiting for that moment. Manny Machado may have just provided it.
13: 97-3, the fan. Manny Machado driving in three. Had the two-run homer. 29th homer this season and his 29th in his career against the Dodgers. Most against any team in his career. Padres go on to a 5-1 win over L.A. Shohei Ohtani 1-for-3 with a walk and a strikeout. His first game since September 7th. His right biceps and left knee continuing to act up. But back in the lineup on Wednesday, Padres get the win. They are 15-5 in September. Best record in baseball this month. They can clinch a postseason berth with one more win. As for the other two teams, beginning the day tied atop the NL wild card, Cubs at home hosting the Marlins.
16: Lopez in scoring position. Advantage count for Kyle, 2-0. Pitch from Gausman. Stowers lifts one high in the air, left center field. Crow Armstrong puts his head down. He runs back and looks up, and it's gone. Scoreless no more, baby. Second night in a row. Kyle Stowers in opposite field shot.
13: Homering for the second straight game. He's homered in three of the four games he's played against the Cubs this season. 21 homers overall this year. 104.3 WQAM. Marlins a 3-2 win over the Cubs. Pete Crow Armstrong 0-for-3 with a walk. He's still one stolen base shy of becoming the third player in baseball history with 45 homers and 40 stolen bases in a season. Still has 39 stolen bases. Cubs with the loss to the Marlins. Phillies hosting the team with baseball's best record in Milwaukee.
17: A one and
5: and a high fly ball to right field. Harper is

0: at the track. Bye-bye, baseball. Christian Yelich goes big fly to right here in Philly, and the Brewers lead it 2-0.
1: 620 WTMJ. Brewers get their 99th win of the season, extending their franchise record. It's a 4-1 win over the Phillies. Milwaukee one win shy of their first 100-win season in franchise history. Phillies 8-11 in their last 19 games. They and the Cubs tied for the second wild card spot in the National League, a game behind the Padres after San Diego's win on Wednesday. SportsCenter All Night, ESPN Radio. To the American League, Houston and Texas, both 78-79 to start the day Wednesday. A game under 500, good enough to put you at the top of the AL Central. Rangers playing at home against the Mets, yet despite being at home, still found themselves two games under 500 for the Rangers.
2: Swinging a well-hit fly ball out to left. Langford to the track, to the wall. He leaps, and it's just over. Home run for Marcus Semien. Against his old team, Semien hits his 15th home run, and the lead belongs to the Mets, 3-2. Bases loaded and two outs. The next, swing and a fly ball. Deep right field. Back, back, back. Gone! Grand slam for Beatty. A pinch hit bomb out to right. And the Mets have opened it up. Wow, wow, wow.
1: Sean Kelly had the call for us right here on ESPN Radio. Mets go on to a 7-2 win. Third straight loss for the Rangers. They had won six of their previous seven, but now three straight losses. Rangers falling to the Mets. As for the Astros playing the Mariners in Seattle, Houston had a four-run lead. Mariners come back, tie it. We went to the 10th.
3: 2-1. And that's whacked toward right field, racing over Ward. Diving, can't get it, gets past him, and goes all the way to the wall. Around third, Alvarez, he will score. Yiner on his way to third base, and the relay to third, not nearly in time, offline. It's an RBI triple for Yiner Diaz, and the Astros lead 5-4.
1: Houston taking the lead in the top of the 10th, KBME 790 AM. Astros retaking the lead, but in the bottom of the 10th, a bases loaded walk ties the game, and then
0: only one out in the inning, and here's Josh Naylor. Pitch on the way to Josh. Swing and a line drive into center field. Base hit. The Mariners walk it off. Josh Naylor with an RBI single, and the Mariners come from behind. Walk it off, and they beat the Astros 6-5, and the Mariners will live for another day. Holy smokes, what a finish.
1: Their 12th walk-off win of the season, second most in baseball behind the Cubs. Seattle Sports 710 AM, 6-5 the final. Mariners still mathematically alive. Astros remain tied with the Rangers atop the AL West. Astros do hold the tiebreaker for head-to-head. AL Central, Cleveland starting the night with a one-game lead on Chicago. White Sox able to clinch at least a playoff spot with a win on Wednesday, but starter Brian Hudson runs into trouble right out of the gate in the first.
4: And you know, Denny, the White Sox already have Eric Fetty warming up in the bullpen, which kind of begs the question, why didn't he just start the game?
5: I don't get it, but nobody asked me. The 1-1 pitch is whacked and just fair up the left field line, an inside-out swing. Here comes Garcia to third, around third, and he comes home, and the relay throw home is not in time. And the Royals have three. Vinny Pasquantino's double to left. The Royals have four hits, and that's going to do it for Brian Hudson.
1: 96-5, the fan. Hudson charged with four runs on four hits in a third of an inning. Tied for the shortest outing by a White Sox starting pitcher this season. Royals go on to a 5-4 win over the White Sox to snap a five-game losing streak. White Sox losing. Guardians unable to take advantage, playing at Fenway.
2: Cleveland's down to its last strike. Here it comes. Got him swinging. That's your ball game. Boston wins it 1-0.
1: Tom Hamilton, WTAM. Red Sox with their 17th shutout win of the season. Guardians loss snaps a six-game win streak. They stay a game ahead of the White Sox in the AL Central. SportsCenter All Night, ESPN Radio. The number two featured prominently in the football season thus far. There are eight teams that are 2-0. 0-2 also

0: has 8 teams. There are a handful of teams who are already turning to QB2. Among those teams, the New York Giants.
1: Dart is hurt and grabbing his leg.
2: And there is a strong possibility that Jackson Dart is now out for the season. Really just terrible news for Dart and New York.
0: That strong possibility becoming a reality. On Wednesday, the team says he will have surgery on his knee. Although for coach John Harbaugh, out for the season apparently means through week 18.
3: What's the timeline?
4: Regular season, at least, I would say.
3: See, he's out for regular season. Mm-hmm. When you say regular season, are you, like, hopeful that maybe he can come back for the postseason? Is that what you're saying? Or?
4: I think I said it. Yeah. Regular season. Other than that, how do you know? There's no way to know. It just depends on the recovery. You know, you can't pinpoint it.
5: So you'll designate it for return?
4: Probably, yeah. I guess. I haven't thought about it.
0: Dart was at the Giants facility on Wednesday, attended meetings, was hanging around the locker room, but he will have surgery. NFL Network insider Ian Rappaport.
2: It is a torn meniscus and a torn MCL. Both of those will be addressed surgically. Colleague Adam Schefter also adds that it has damage to his PCL. That, from my understanding, is not something that will be addressed surgically. Essentially, what this does is give Jackson Dart about a six-month recovery. If it was a torn ACL, which it is not, this would be about a 9 to 11 or 12 month recovery. This news would be much better. This news is recovery, gives them a recovery that's a little bit shorter.
0: Giants without their starting quarterback for the season. Now the expectation is they'll have to make a roster move.
2: I wouldn't be surprised if they added another quarterback. I just don't know that it's going to be a splashy or exciting name. I assume what the Giants are doing right now, I know what the Giants are doing right now, is looking at all options. But the problem with the quarterback world is understanding the plays and the system is as important as basically anything else. In other words, you can have a really talented quarterback like, oh, I don't know, let's just say J.J. McCarthy. And if you drop him into a system he's unfamiliar with, it's going to be a struggle almost no matter what. I mean, we've seen quarterbacks who don't play a lot in the preseason who come out and aren't themselves till about a month into the season. Imagine having just no preseason or offseason at all. It is incredibly challenging. So whoever they bring in, I would not expect it to be someone to contribute right away. I would expect more of a depth signing.
0: No splashy move expected, meaning the Giants are riding with their QB2, Jameis Winston, earlier on ESPN Radio. Our Freddie Coleman.
6: The Giants are stuck. Even if you bring in somebody familiar with the terminology, that may be another 2-3 weeks down the road. That person's going to take about 4 to 5 weeks to get acclimated, if he can beat out Jameis Winston, to be in the lineup. Jameis Winston is spitting the bit as Giants quarterback. So we're literally talking 2 months, 7 to 8 weeks, 2 months. By that time, the season's going, season's gone. If you're the New York Giants, if Jameis Winston is not playing well.
0: Freddie Coleman. Half of Freddie and Harry, weekday afternoons here on ESPN Radio. The air certainly taken out of that bubble of hope that Giants fans had going into the season. And especially after week one and their win over Dallas, things certainly different now. As for Winston's message to fans.
7: The fans want to see wins. You know, it's not about what I'm showing them. It's about us going out there and winning football games together, giving them something to cheer for, giving them something to stand behind. But right now, like my heart, like this is fresh. You know? The opportunity is beautiful. It's amazing. I'm grateful for it. But at the same time, I got a brother that's, you know, I got to keep lifted up, and I have to prepare for a football game. You know, but I prepare for many football games. You know, and I've dealt with injury before. I've had an injury that was really bad. So balancing the two, but keeping a perspective of do what you can with what you have right now with where you're at.
0: Jameis Winston getting the keys to the offense for the Giants. Bears also seeing their starter go down in week two. Caleb Williams going down with a strained hamstring. Backup Tyson Bagent is in concussion protocol. Bears coach Ben Johnson.
8: It's opportunity is the way I see it. I think our guys see it as that as well. One of those things that everyone outside of the building, I'm sure, is writing us off and telling us it can't be done. And we really relish that. And so guys will step up to the plate, guys that maybe we don't anticipate or expect. We have a really talented team. And it's been that way. I've been saying that in the spring. I've been saying that throughout camp. High expectations for where this year can go for us. And so we're going to continue to get better. We're in a race to improve. Nothing's changed.

0: still the month of September in that regard. There's plenty of things we need to clean up from last week that, and we need a great week of preparation here this week. So that's really all we're concerned about right now.
1: Bears hosting the Eagles to wrap up week three. That's the Monday night game on ABC and ESPN, Monday Night Football. But week three kicks off on Thursday.
2: Falcons at Packers.
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4: Michael Penix Jr. is going to start Thursday night on the road when they take on the Green Bay Packers. First time he's been playing as a starting quarterback on an NFL field since week 11 last November when he tore his ACL.
5: Michael Penix offers hope and promise. I'm not telling you he's going to go out there and beat Josh Allen. Nobody thinks that, but he's going to be an upgrade, and now we see whether or not he can play. Look, they've got to get that answer.
6: I would say since probably like Thursday, Friday, I've been feeling good consistently for these last couple of days. I actually worked out on Saturday, day before the game last week, a big workout just to see how my knee reacted from a big workout, and you know it was good. Once I get out there on that field, and it's like, okay, I'm glad I took those mental reps, because now I got it, you know, engraved into my brain, and I can just go out there and have fun and play free.
7: The Green Bay Packers should win this game, especially because it's at home, and especially because they, I believe, are the better team. If they lose to the Atlanta Falcons on Thursday night, that will be an embarrassment.
8: Atlanta's offense has really struggled thus far. What kind of difference can Penix make to that offense coming in now?
9: Yeah, I mean, I think he's a quarterback that's gone in there and played really solid football, so I would bet that their offense is going to look a little bit different Thursday night, so it's going to be a great challenge for our defense.
10: Everybody is under a lot of pressure every week, and that's just what it is. That's what the job is. So, you know, I think I try and go out there and just handle business, play my job to the best of my ability.
9: Certainly we're getting everything corrected, and there's some things that we have to do schematically as well, but I'm not going to overreact to it either. So bottom line is you got to find ways to win football games in this league, and we're fortunate to be able to do that on Sunday, and we're looking to go do it again.
1: Packers, Falcons, the week three kickoff at Lambeau. Falcons in the spotlight Thursday night. Wednesday night, Atlanta did pretty well. That's next. 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
2: 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Now they collide, knowing one of them will leave with a devastating 0-2 conference start. 23rd-ranked Texas A&M at 10th-ranked LSU. 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
2: There's the snap. Levitt wants to throw, fires. It's batted up in the air and intercepted. It's picked off.
3: Really proud of our guys and our coaches. Really happy for our fans that no player, no person's bigger than anybody else. And the trajectory is up, and that's where it's going to continue to go.
1: Ole Miss with that marquee win last weekend at home over Lane Kiffin and LSU. Ole Miss in the spotlight. They're in the spotlight again this week with Ole Miss, number 4 in the country, going to number 21, Florida, playing Saturday in Gainesville. ESPN analyst Cole Kublik.
4: This is a terrible spot for Pete Golding. And I love Pete Golding. I thought he handled himself immensely last week. He handled all of it. He just personified how you should handle that situation that was that game. But also keep in mind, that was an entire offseason that we hyped up, looked forward to, talked about, and set up that game last week. And that's over. And you got to go to the Swamp to play a team that is going to welcome a fistfight. And oh, by the way, can completely contrast your style and slow the game down and hand the ball off and maybe frustrate you that way. It's still betting against Trinidad Shambles, which I would not recommend doing. But I absolutely see where Vegas is on this game. Amber, I said before the season, Ole Miss is going to lose at Florida, and LSU better be careful with A&M the next week. Now, this obviously looks a little bit more dangerous than what LSU has. This right here, this week, is by far, in my opinion, the most difficult head coaching task that he has had.
1: Ole Miss, Florida, Saturday, 3:30 Eastern on ABC. That follows the matchup between Texas and Tennessee, noon Eastern on ABC. Cole Kublik mentioning LSU. They're facing Texas A&M, 7:30 Eastern time on Saturday. We'll see that one on ABC. Final weekend of baseball's regular season. Ditto for the WNBA.
5: Here's James going baseline to Shepherd. Bucket and Jessica Shepherd to the free throw line.
1: USA Network as the Wings beat the Storm 103-91. Dallas clinching the 7th seed. They get either the Valkyries or the Aces in the first round. Meanwhile, Atlanta grabbing home court.
5: Atlanta trying to put this one to bed. Dewanna Bonner from Park Slope. Big shot. Bonner does it again. And her teammates are loving it. So two in a row on the road to end it for Carl Semesco's Atlanta Dream. And they lock up home court advantage in the first round here in 2026. The 4 seed belongs to Angel Reese and Atlanta. And the Liberty clinching the 8 seed. They are headed to Minnesota.
1: Liberty gets that 8 seed. They get the Lynx in the first round. Dream, the 4 seed and home court advantage. As you heard, Dream an 83-65 win over the Liberty. Dream with their 5th consecutive win, matching their longest win streak this season. SportsCenter All Night, ESPN Radio. Decent night for Atlanta overall. Dream getting the win over the Liberty. And back on the diamond, Chris Sale on the mound for the Braves.
6: Hands above his ball cap, now down at his waist, steps and fires. And he rang him up. Got him. There's number 200, Chris Sale.

0: with 200 strikeouts on the year and his 10th of the night. And everybody in the bullpen applauding and the fans honoring and seeing the number up on the big screen. Ninth 200 season of 200 strikeouts.
1: Chris Sale, double-digit strikeouts in the game, 10 over his 5 2/3. As you heard, 200 for the season, his ninth season with at least 200, breaking a tie with Steve Carlton for the second most by a lefty in baseball history. As for the game, Braves and Reds would go 10.
0: Comes set, and the payoff. Bounced off the plate, tough play. Pitcher's got it, tosses to the plate, not in time. Kiersey scores, Braves win. You called it, Ben. Contact. It was a tough pitch, and Mauricio just fought it off right off the plate, high in the air. No chance at all to get an out for the Reds.
1: 680 the fan, Braves with the 3-2 win in 10 innings. Yankees and Rays.
2: High drive, right field. Flight 40 coming in for a landing. See ya. His 40th home run of the year. 1-0 Yanks.
3: Whoa.
2: High drive, right field. DeLuca back on the track at the wall. See ya. 41.
1: Ben Rice went into the game with 39 homers. He comes out with 41. Yankees a 9-2 win over the Rays. Michael Kay on Amazon Prime. Speaking of the Yankees, it was Tuesday. Manager Aaron Boone said that Aaron Judge would be out for the wild card round next week. Wednesday, Aaron Judge said, wait, what?
4: Boone's my guy, you know, so I always got his back. I know he makes the right decision. So, you know, obviously as a player, you don't want to hear that, but that's out of my control. I got a job to do. I got to come back and be ready to go, and that's what I'm focused on right now. My goal is to come back as soon as I can. That's what we're doing right now. So if he says I'm not going to be ready, I got no control over that. I got control over what I can do to try to get back as soon as I can. So, yeah, if you ask me if I'm going to be back, I'm going to tell you, yeah, I'm doing everything I can every single day I show up here to get back and be ready to go.
1: Aaron Judge trying to get back for that wild card round, perhaps. Orioles and Blue Jays wind up splitting their doubleheader on Wednesday. Blue Jays officially eliminated from the postseason. Orioles still mathematically alive, 3.5 games behind the White Sox for the final American League wild card spot. What to do at QB1 in New York? That's next. SportsCenter all night. It's ESPN Radio.
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1: Padres are atop the NL wild card with their win in L.A., while the Cubs and Phillies lose. Astros and Rangers still tied atop the West. Cleveland holds a one-game lead in the Central. One game is what the Giants got out of their starting quarterback this season.
2: And there is a strong possibility that Jackson Dart is now out for the season. They took Jackson Dart for x-rays last night that came back negative, and they do more testing, including the MRI, and the MRI showed more damage than initially thought.
3: They are not going to be fine. If you don't have the right personnel or personnel you can trust, there's only so much you can do.
1: There was all kinds of excitement among Giants fans going into the season. Bolstered, of course, by the week one win over the Cowboys. Then the Giants lose their starting quarterback in week two, leaving a myriad of questions. Jackson Dart will have surgery. Team says he's out for at least the regular season. ESPN analyst Andrew Hawkins, Adam Thielen, Dan Orlovsky.
4: I really didn't believe that this was a playoff team with Jackson Dart. I thought they were going to be a good team. I thought they were going to be a competitive team. Mm-hmm. Jameis Winston will be fine. He's been a very successful quarterback in the NFL. He'll step in. He'll know he's the guy moving forward. They're going to need to get a backup quarterback. I think the worst thing you can do right now if you're the Giants is overreact to the situation. You're just building for the future right now. Mm-hmm. Hopefully Jackson gets healthy. And you want to develop Malik Nabers, Malachi Fields, Scadaboo, Theo Johnson, Arvell Reese. I don't think it's let's overreact, take something of value of the future, player or pick, and go get some quarterback that you think is going to save the day. That's not the reality of you as a football team.
5: Yeah.
4: Easy to say, hard to do. I just don't think it's overreact time. It stinks for your organization, but it's still about 2027 and beyond.
6: Adam, what do you think they should do?
7: First of all, I disagree with the playoff. With Jackson, I think they seriously were a playoff caliber team. The way they played week one, the kind of the excitement around it, like I think it was real. And just his progression from last year and all the excitement and then this year progressing, I think they were a playoff team. And I think in this league, you have to do whatever it takes to win now. There's no time. There's no time to wait as a head coach, as a GM. You're going to be fired if you don't win games. And if you ride behind someone and you lose games, I just don't think there's time for you to waste. Go find someone, go get someone to win games now.
6: Who's the guy? Like, who should they go get? Who makes sense?
7: I like Jimmy Garoppolo.
6: Yeah.
7: I mean, he's proven to win games and he can run a system. He's very familiar with a coaching staff that likes to run in a certain way, run the ball, play action, keepers. He's not going to go out there and drop back 40 times a game.
8: Sure.
7: And we don't need that in this in this system.
8: I'm somewhere in between the both of you. You know, I think when you watch the Giants week one, they looked incredible, right?
4: Yeah.
8: And they're going against the Dallas Cowboys, which I'm not sure if this is a good football team or not. That's just the honesty in the first 2 weeks. But I think for Harbaugh, who's trying to implement a new culture in a new franchise, this is an important learning moment. Yes, you have to win now. This is the NFL. And if you're going to be a successful franchise going forward in 2027 and beyond, this team, the whole depth chart needs to understand, okay, we don't have a quarterback. We don't get to feed into what's happening in the media or sulk and say, oh, our year is done. That takes time to implement. That takes going through these really

0: adverse situations to build that kind of resiliency. And so it's an opportunity for the Giants. I don't know what it turns into this season, but this team is 0-5 in the last 2 years without Jackson Dart.
1: I'm okay with the Garoppolo addition. I am. They need to add another quarterback anyway. Braxton Berrios is being the third
2: string. Yeah, they've got to get somebody in here.
1: And to Adam's point, obviously highly, successful. My thing is, I've heard we'll go get J.J. McCarthy. Then you're taking a draft pick of the future, whatever that draft pick is going to be, or a Joe Mixon you're taking a draft pick of the future. Mm-hmm. That's my point is, the news is obviously disheartening. But to sit here and think, okay, we'll sacrifice something of the future. I don't care if it's a sixth round pick for something now that's a giant question mark with the team that, in my opinion, fringe maybe.
0: Yeah.
1: I just don't think that's smart.
3: And to bring in another quarterback, it means adjusting midstream, especially with the game plan. Can the Giants pivot the offense for another quarterback? Hall of Famer Steve Young.
4: Look, in the end, it's a referendum on the team. It's a referendum on the organization, the innovative offense. You look at Drew Lock this year. You look at Mac Jones last year. Brock Purdy a couple of 3 years ago. People get hurt. They're out for the season. What does that offense do? They thrive. Why? Because they are leaders in the league. They're the ones that are the best in the league, and they can survive these kinds of things. Where now that's the referendum on the Giants. Are you that good? As an offense, an offensive coordinator, as a play caller, as of innovation, as an organization, are you that good? And that'll be the key because Jameis has played a lot of football. He's a competent backup quarterback. So within that structure, they should be able to at least survive. It's hard to thrive with a backup quarterback, but to at least survive if they're that good of an organization. We'll see.
5: Man,
3: bringing in another quarterback means working on the assumption that you can find another quarterback, ESPN insider Adam Schefter.
5: You have to keep in mind, why are teams suddenly going to give away their backup quarterback that they worked hard to get? Haven't we already seen the value of backup quarterbacks in the league this season? Drew Lock has led the Seahawks to 2 wins. Carson Wentz has led the Vikings to 2 wins. Teams are not in the business of doing favors for the New York Giants because they lost their quarterback. If the Giants are going to go trade for a quarterback, they're going to have to be aggressive and overpay to get a quarterback in. Mid-season quarterback trades never are ideal. This is not a good spot for the Giants to be in. And there aren't a lot of teams that have excess quarterbacks out there that are just waiting. If you want to look, you say a team like, Arizona. Well, that's interesting. They have Jacoby Brissett. They have Carson Beck. Gardner Minshew played for Matt Nagy, the Giants offensive coordinator in Kansas City. Gardner Minshew will be somebody that maybe they could call on. But there are not a surplus of options. There are not a lot of realistic quarterback possibilities. And nobody's looking to move a backup quarterback for a late round draft pick just for the fun of it.
3: There's a handful of teams that have already had to turn to QB2, and teams will be reluctant to part with a solid backup. Thus, roster building in the offseason certainly proves to be important in this situation. Earlier on ESPN Radio, our Harry Douglas.
6: Yes, that quarterback, the starting one, is a pivotal player. That wide receiver, that offensive tackle, that pass rusher. But one of the most unique positions and one of the most important positions on every single NFL team has now become the backup quarterback. And I am a huge fan of your backup quarterback being similar to your starting quarterback. Here's why I don't mind what the Commanders have as a backup quarterback. Marcus Mariota and his skill set is similar to Jaden Daniels. So now I don't have to switch my offensive system because the backup quarterback is similar to the starting quarterback.
3: A handful of teams with their backups in the games lately. Tyson Bagent in Chicago is in concussion protocol, so things certainly up in the air for Coach Ben Johnson there.
7: We're fortunate here. We've got three guys that can play ball in this league, that have won games in this league. Ryan's constructed the room in a way that we feel really good about whoever ends up playing for us. And that showed in the preseason. It shows up in practice every single day. And so we're at a point right now, not sure who the starter is going to be on Sunday or Monday night. We'll let this thing play out and we'll go from there. But here's what we know. We know Case is the one that's practicing today. So we'll figure it out as we go. Our guys will rally around. These guys are all capable and they know that. They've seen them in action here over the last year and a half. And so we feel really good about that situation.
3: Case Keenum, perhaps getting a start for the Bears in the Monday night matchup with the

0: the 2-0 Eagles to wrap up Week 3. 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
1: Trey Smack from 26 yards away to try to win in overtime. Kick on the way. It is perfect. And the Green Bay Packers snap that pesky 6-game losing streak. They defeat the Jets 20-17 in overtime here in the New York home opener.
0: That's how it sounded in Week 2. Steve Levy had the call for us here on ESPN Radio. Packers pulling out the overtime win after allowing 29 unanswered points in their Week 1 loss to the Vikings. Packers hosting the Falcons, the Thursday night matchup that kicks off Week 3. Stacey Dales from the NFL Network.
2: These 1-1 Packers make their home debut here at Lambeau on Thursday night, coming off the field goal winning overtime victory over the Jets. Jordan Love, through two games, has thrown for over 500 passing yards, 4 passing touchdowns, but he has done so under duress, absorbing 7 sacks with this banged up offensive line and a rushing attack that's averaged just about 64 and a half on the ground, currently last in the NFL. Love was asked today just his overall impressions on the run game, but first, if he feels pressure to add more to his plate.
3: I'm always good with that. I'm always good with putting more on my plate. But in terms of making plays and trying to go above, beyond, and do too much, stick to my rules, stick to my fundamentals, and try and go out there and be the best player I can be. There's too many times, I think, in the game where, we got some unblocked guys, or, we're just not taking the right, reads. So I think there's stuff that, it's all fixable. It's all stuff we can clean up and get better at. So I think that's the mindset. It's not like we have this terrible run game. I think it's just us going out there and executing and doing our job. And I think we'll be better.
2: Speaking of a lot on Jordan Love's plate, how about the fact against the Jets that the Packers virtually ran out of offensive linemen because of injury? Tight end Tucker Kraft would have been their emergency lineman. Fortunately, it didn't get that far. The notables up front: starting right tackle Zach Bacco-Biwelli dealing with a significant knee injury, starting left guard Aaron Banks, the toe injury, and of course Jaden Reed, one of their top receivers, having to stay overnight in New York because of that neck injury. We will see how things shake out here at Lambeau on Thursday night.
0: Week 3 kicking off at Lambeau. Shaky first couple of weeks for Green Bay. But the Packers are 1-1. Falcons 0-2, but Michael Penix is back.
4: Monday morning, I talked to Coach Sunday after the game. Just let him know how the back end of the last week went. And, that I was feeling pretty good. And, Monday morning came around. And, I felt very confident with this week. I felt very confident in my knee and, how it's been feeling, like I said, towards the back end of the week last week. So that's how it happened.
0: Penix stepping into an offense for a team that's now 0-2 and kicking off Week 3. There are 8 0-2 teams, 8 2-0 teams as well. We've got one of each meeting in Buffalo Sunday. Chargers still looking for their first win. Their coach, Jim Harbaugh.
5: We correct and look for anything and everything we can to improve. That's working. That's working harder. That's working smarter. That's been done, being done, and will continue. The phrase business as usual, if you're saying attacking each day with an enthusiasm unknown to mankind, better today than yesterday, better tomorrow than today, that's what we're doing.
0: Now the Chargers heading into Buffalo looking for a victory, one of the intriguing matchups in Week 3. As for that slate, to the guys at PTI.
6: All right, Wilbon, what is the most intriguing Week 3 NFL game?
7: All right, Tony, I'll start with some nominees. Rams-Broncos will be the last game of the week. And Ravens-Cowboys is coming from parts unknown like Rio. Bengals-Steelers division matchup with, the Bengals getting after it finally, and maybe they'll just put Rodgers out of his misery. Pats-Jaguars. We weren't thinking that, but that suddenly has some appeal to it. Chargers, Bills, and I don't know who the Bears quarterback is going to be, but Bears, Eagles last year, that was on Black Friday. Now it's simply on a Monday night at Soldier Field. So of all of those, if I take Bears, Eagles out of it because of my own personal bias, and that's the winner for me. Tony, you know what I'm going to say? And this is heavy on AFC stuff. I'm going to go Pats, Jaguars. I actually think the Jaguars could be on to something,

0: And the Patriots are still trying to figure out their way back to the point they got last season, which would be the Super Bowl.
1: What makes this so intriguing is that we are now going into week three. So we are looking at a very small sample size, probably overrating that small sample size. Like if a team is 2-0,
0: yeah,
1: you say, wow, they can win the whole thing. If they're 0-2, where they're dead right now. If these games happened in week 7 or 8, they wouldn't be as intriguing as they are early in the season. I agree with all of the ones you had. I would lean on the Rams at Denver. I mean, these are 2-1-1 teams at the moment, I believe. And, you know, they're good teams. If you lose to a good team to go 1-2, maybe it's deflating. I'm not sure. There's one you left out.
0: What?
1: That I would also put in. Houston at Indianapolis. Houston has started out 0-2.
0: Yeah.
1: Yes, Houston is in a, Houston and the Chargers, it seems to me, are in a lot of trouble. A world of hurt, as people like to say. And the Chargers at the Bills, it would be a great win, but to go 0-3, that's so deflating early in the season.
0: Yeah.
1: And that's what I worry about. I worry about with Houston as well in that. The other one that's intriguing to me, and you sort of, you mentioned it, but you didn't go heavy on it. Baltimore at Dallas. I did not expect Baltimore to lose last weekend.
0: Nobody did.
1: At all.
0: Not in that
1: situation. And they walk, right, they walk into Dallas. Now, both of these teams, well, certainly Baltimore is assumed to be a playoff team, even though Cincinnati may go by them in that division. Dallas, people said, honestly, they actually look pretty good this year. So this, to me, is a game that I would sit down and watch. Baltimore at Dallas, I would.

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0: 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Coming up next.
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7: 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Padres atop the wild card standings in the National League. Cubs, Phillies, a game back after their losses on Wednesday. Diamondbacks stay mathematically alive, a 5-3 win over the Rockies. Padres at the top. They beat the Dodgers 5-1. 15-5 now in the month of September. Best record this month. Shohei Ohtani in the loss, 1-for-4 with a couple of strikeouts in his first game back. As for the level of optimism with the postseason coming next week, ESPN's Aldin Gonzalez.
8: About as optimistic as you might expect given the circumstances. Dodgers manager Dave Roberts said Ohtani is, quote, considerably healthier now than he was a couple of weeks ago, adding that he's probably an 8 or a 9 on the 1 to 10 scale as opposed to maybe a 5. And that seems to jibe with sort of what the thought from the Dodgers front office has been in the last week or so, that Ohtani would be okay. Ohtani has been on a hitting progression for about a week, but he's going to have just these 5 games to get reacclimated to major league pitching before the start of the playoffs. And given just how prolonged his slump was before going on the IL, how compromised he seems.

0: games in the days leading up to it, there's no telling what it's going to look like. And interestingly enough, bigger picture for the Dodgers, this is a team that has had a lot of its concerns dissipate over the last week. Edwin Diaz has looked really sharp coming out of the bullpen three times since coming back. Cal Tucker, Mookie Betts, Teoscar Hernandez, they've all gotten back on track offensively. Blake Snell seems like he's going to be okay from the groin injury that caused him to exit a start early recently. But still, nothing is more important to the Dodgers' October chances than Shohei Ohtani getting right.
1: Dodgers losing Wednesday to the Padres. They are two games behind the Brewers for the best record in baseball. Spotlight on the NFL tonight. Week 3 getting underway at Lambeau. This weekend, some key college action, including Texas and Tennessee in a ranked matchup. Noon Eastern on ABC. Longhorns coach Steve Sarkisian going on the road to Knoxville.
2: In this conference, I've said it time and time again, from top to bottom, anybody can beat anybody. And I think that's the challenge of our conference, is being mentally and physically prepared to play week in and week out. And for us this week, it's no different. We're going into what I would probably consider is the loudest stadium in the country, Neyland Stadium.
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3: Number 5.
1: WNBA, Atlanta with a fifth straight win, clinching the 4th seed in the process. And maybe the team's thinking of celebrating at McDonald's? USA Network.
5: Atlanta trying to put this one to bed. Dewana Bonner from Park Slope. Big shot. Bonner does it again. And her teammates are loving it.
3: Number 4.
1: Final week of baseball's regular season. Blue Jays are officially eliminated, although the Orioles are still mathematically alive. WBAL.
6: Runner from first is going. 3-2 pitch to Pete. Driven high and deep out to left field. Going back near the bullpen. There she goes. Number 41 on the season for Alonso. A no-doubter to the bullpen.
3: Number 3.
1: Yankees beating the Rays. Ben Rice started the night with 39 homers. He did not end the night with 39. Amazon Prime.
7: High drive, right field. Flight 40 coming in for a landing. See ya. His 40th home run of the year. 1-0 Yanks.
8: Whoa.
7: High drive, right field. DeLuca back on the track at the wall. See ya. 41.
3: Number 2.
1: Braves already have the division locked up, but why not win number 93? 680 The Fan.
9: Comes set. And the payoff. Bounced off the plate. Tough play. Pitcher's got it. Tosses to the plate. Not in time. Kiersey scores. Braves win. You called it, Ben. Contact. It was a tough pitch, and Mauricio just fought it off right off the plate, high in the air. No chance at all to get an out for the Reds.
3: Number 1.
1: Rangers still battling atop their division. Hitting a bit of a hurdle late in their game with the Mets. Sean Kelly had the call for us here on ESPN Radio.
10: Bases loaded and two outs. The next, swing and a fly ball. Deep right field. Back, back, back. Gone! Grand slam for Beatty. A pinch hit bomb out to right. And the Mets have opened it up. Wow, wow, wow.
1: Texas and Houston still with the same record. Astros took a lead in the 10th inning in Seattle, but the Mariners wind up rallying for the win. Josh Naylor walking it off with a single in the bottom of the 10th. Houston and Texas once again with the same record, although Houston holds the tiebreaker. We had three teams tied to start the day atop the wild card in the National League. That's next. SportsCenter All Night continues. It's ESPN Radio.
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7: Coming up on SportsCenter All Night. The Astros and Rangers look to separate themselves in the AL West race.
8: Here's the 1-0. Swinging a ground ball, base hit into left field. Rounding third is Nimmo. Here comes the throw from left. It is too late.
7: Can a red-hot Guardians extend their winning streak to 7?
9: The pitch. Swing and a miss. Boy, he was late. And Griffin with a strikeout and a big one.
7: It's a next-man-up mentality on the gridiron in New York.
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13: 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Final week of baseball's regular season. We've got some intriguing scenarios. Two divisions to be decided in the American League, including the West, where the Astros and Rangers began Wednesday with identical records. Then in the National League, three teams tied atop the wild card standings. Phillies, Cubs, Padres. Padres in L.A. facing the Dodgers Wednesday. Shohei Ohtani making his return to the lineup for L.A., batting second as the DH. But it would be the three-hitter for the Padres.

0: Padres who would make some early noise.
1: First pitch, and Machado swings, sends it in the air, deep to center field. Paez is back at the wall. He leaps. It's going to go. Dead center for Manny Machado. A two-run homer, and he pounds his chest towards his dugout as he heads to first base, and the Padres lead it 2-0.
2: Been waiting for that moment. Manny Machado may have just provided it.
0: 97-3, the fan. Manny Machado driving in three, had the two-run homer, 29th homer this season, and his 29th in his career against the Dodgers, most against any team in his career. Padres go on to a 5-1 win over L.A. Shohei Ohtani, 1-for-3 with a walk and a strikeout, his first game since September 7th. His right biceps and left knee continuing to act up, but back in the lineup on Wednesday. Padres get the win. They are 15-5 in September, best record in baseball this month. They can clinch a postseason berth with one more win. As for the other two teams, beginning the day tied atop the NL wild card, Cubs at home hosting the Marlins.
3: Lopez in scoring position. Advantage count for Kyle, 2-0. Pitch from Gausman. Stowers lifts one high in the air, left center field. Crow Armstrong puts his head down. He runs back and looks up, and it's gone. Scoreless no more, baby. Second night in a row. Kyle Stowers, an opposite field shot.
0: Homering for the second straight game. He's homered in three of the four games he's played against the Cubs this season. 21 homers overall this year. 104.3 WQAM. Marlins a 3-2 win over the Cubs. Pete Crow Armstrong 0-for-3 with a walk. He's still one stolen base shy of becoming the third player in baseball history with 45 homers and 40 stolen bases in a season. Still has 39 stolen bases. Cubs with the loss to the Marlins. Phillies hosting the team with baseball's best record in Milwaukee.
4: A one and a high fly ball to right field. Harper is back at the track. Bye-bye baseball. Christian Yelich goes big fly to right here in Philly, and the Brewers lead it 2-0.
0: 620 WTMJ. Brewers get their 99th win of the season, extending their franchise record. It's a 4-1 win over the Phillies. Milwaukee one win shy of their first 100-win season in franchise history. Phillies 8-11 in their last 19 games. They and the Cubs tied for the second wild card spot in the National League, a game behind the Padres after San Diego's win on Wednesday. SportsCenter All Night, ESPN Radio. To the American League, Houston and Texas, both 78-79 to start the day Wednesday. A game under 500, good enough to put you at the top of the AL Central. Rangers playing at home against the Mets, yet despite being at home, still found themselves two games under 500 for the Rangers.
5: Swinging a well-hit fly ball out to left. Langford to the track, to the wall. He leaps, and it's just over. Home run for Marcus Semien. Against his old team, Semien hits his 15th home run, and the lead belongs to the Mets, 3-2. Bases loaded and two outs. The next, swing and a fly ball. Deep right field. Back, back, back. Gone! Grand slam for Beatty. A pinch hit bomb out to right. And the Mets have opened it up. Wow, wow, wow.
0: Sean Kelly had the call for us right here on ESPN Radio. Mets go on to a 7-2 win. Third straight loss for the Rangers. They had won six of their previous seven, but now three straight losses. Rangers falling to the Mets. As for the Astros playing the Mariners in Seattle, Houston had a four-run lead. Mariners come back, tie it. We went to the 10th.
6: 2-1. And that's whacked toward right field, racing over Ward. Diving, can't get it, gets past him, and goes all the way to the wall. Around third, Alvarez, he will score. Yiner on his way to third base, and the relay to third, not nearly in time, offline. It's an RBI triple for Yiner Diaz, and the Astros lead 5-4.
0: Houston taking the lead in the top of the 10th, KBME 790 AM. Astros retaking the lead, but in the bottom of the 10th, a bases loaded walk ties the game, and then
7: only one out in the inning, and here's Josh Naylor. Pitch on the way to Josh. Swing and a line drive into center field.

0: smokes, what a finish.
1: Their 12th walk-off win of the season, second most in baseball behind the Cubs. Seattle Sports 710 AM, 6-5 the final. Mariners still mathematically alive. Astros remain tied with the Rangers atop the AL West. Astros do hold the tiebreaker for head-to-head. AL Central, Cleveland starting the night with a one-game lead on Chicago. White Sox able to clinch at least a playoff spot with a win on Wednesday, but starter Brian Hudson runs into trouble right out of the gate in the first.
2: And you know, Denny, the White Sox already have Eric Fetty warming up in the bullpen, which kind of begs the question, why didn't he just start the game?
3: I don't get it, but nobody asked me. The 1-1 pitch is whacked and just fair up the left field line, an inside-out swing. Here comes Garcia to third, around third, and he comes home, and the relay throw home is not in time. And the Royals have three. Vinny Pasquantino's double to left. The Royals have four hits, and that's going to do it for Brian Hudson.
1: 96-5, the fan. Hudson charged with four runs on four hits in a third of an inning. Tied for the shortest outing by a White Sox starting pitcher this season. Royals go on to a 5-4 win over the White Sox to snap a five-game losing streak. White Sox losing. Guardians unable to take advantage, playing at Fenway.
0: Cleveland's down to its last strike. Here it comes. Got him swinging. That's your ball game. Boston wins it 1-0.
1: Tom Hamilton, WTAM. Red Sox with their 17th shutout win of the season. Guardians loss snaps a six-game win streak. They stay a game ahead of the White Sox in the AL Central. SportsCenter all night, ESPN Radio, the number two featured prominently in the football season thus far. There are eight teams that are 2-0. 0-2 also has eight teams. There are a handful of teams who are already turning to QB2. Among those teams, the New York Giants.
4: Dart is hurt and grabbing his leg.
5: And there is a strong possibility that Jackson Dart is now out for the season. Really just terrible news for Dart and New York.
1: That strong possibility becoming a reality on Wednesday. The team says he will have surgery on his knee. Although for coach John Harbaugh, out for the season apparently means through week 18.
6: What's the timeline?
7: Regular season, at least, I would say.
6: See, he's out the regular season. Mm-hmm. When you say regular season, are you like hopeful that maybe he can come back for the postseason? Is that what you're saying? Or?
7: I think I said it. Yeah. Regular season. Other than that, how do you know? There's no way to know. It just depends on the recovery. You can't pinpoint it.
6: So you'll designate him for return?
7: Probably, yeah. I guess. I don't know. I haven't thought about it.
1: Dart was at the Giants facility on Wednesday, attended meetings, was hanging around the locker room, but he will have surgery. NFL Network insider Ian Rappaport.
5: It is a torn meniscus and a torn MCL. Both of those will be addressed surgically. Colleague Adam Schefter also adds that it has damage to his PCL. That, from my understanding, is not something that will be addressed surgically. Essentially, what this does is give Jackson Dart about a six-month recovery. If it was a torn ACL, which it is not, this would be about a 9 to 11 or 12 month recovery. This news would be much better. This news is recovery, gives them a recovery that's a little bit shorter.
1: Giants without their starting quarterback for the season. Now the expectation is they'll have to make a roster move.
5: I wouldn't be surprised if they added another quarterback. I just don't know that it's going to be a splashy or exciting name. I assume what the Giants are doing right now, I know what the Giants are doing right now, is looking at all options. But the problem with the quarterback world is understanding the plays and the system is as important as basically anything else. In other words, you can have a really talented quarterback like, oh, I don't know, let's just say J.J. McCarthy. And if you drop him into a system he's unfamiliar with, it's going to be a struggle almost no matter what. I mean, we've seen quarterbacks who don't play a lot in the preseason who come out and aren't themselves till about a month into the season. Imagine having just no preseason or offseason at all. It is incredibly challenging. So whoever they bring in, I would not expect it to be someone to contribute right away. I would expect more of a depth signing.
1: No splashy move expected, meaning the Giants are riding with their QB2, Jameis Winston, earlier on ESPN Radio. Our Freddie Coleman.
8: The Giants are stuck. Even if you bring in somebody familiar with the terminology, that may be another 2-3 weeks down the road. That person.

0: It's going to take about 4 to 5 weeks to get acclimated if he can beat out Jameis Winston to be in the lineup. Jameis Winston is spitting the bit as Giants quarterback. So we're literally talking 2 months, 7 to 8 weeks, 2 months. By that time, the season's going, season's gone. If you're the New York Giants, if Jameis Winston is not playing well.
1: Freddie Coleman, half of Freddie and Harry, weekday afternoons here on ESPN Radio. The air certainly taken out of that bubble of hope that Giants fans had going into the season. And especially after week one and their win over Dallas, things certainly different now. As for Winston's message to fans,
2: the fans want to see wins. You know, it's not about what I'm showing them. It's about us going out there and winning football games together, giving them something to cheer for, giving them something to stand behind. But right now, like my heart, like that is, this is fresh. You know? The opportunity is beautiful. It's amazing. I'm grateful for it. But at the same time, I got a brother that's, you know, I got to keep lifted up, and I have to prepare for a football game, you know. But I prepare for many football games, you know, and I've dealt with injury before. I've had an injury that was really bad. So balancing the two, but keeping the perspective of do what you can with what you have right now with where you're at.
1: Jameis Winston getting the keys to the offense for the Giants. Bears also seeing their starter go down in week two. Caleb Williams going down with a strained hamstring. Backup Tyson Bagent is in concussion protocol. Bears coach Ben Johnson.
3: It's opportunity is the way I see it. I think our guys see it as that as well. One of those things that everyone outside of the building, I'm sure, is writing us off and telling us it can't be done, and we really relish that. And so guys will step up to the plate, guys that maybe we don't anticipate or expect. We have a really talented team. And it's been that way. I've been saying that in the spring. I've been saying that throughout camp. High expectations for where this year can go for us. And so we're going to continue to get better. We're in a race to improve. Nothing's changed. It's still the month of September in that regard. There's plenty of things we need to clean up from last week. And we need a great week of preparation here this week. So that's really all we're concerned about right now.
1: Bears hosting the Eagles to wrap up week three. That's the Monday night game on ABC and ESPN, Monday Night Football, but week three kicks off on Thursday.
4: Falcons at Packers.
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6: Michael Penix Jr. is going to start Thursday night on the road when they take on the Green Bay Packers. First time he's been playing as a starting quarterback on an NFL field since week 11 last November when he tore his ACL.
7: Michael Penix offers hope and promise. I'm not saying he's going to go out there and beat Josh Allen. Nobody thinks that, but he's going to be an upgrade, and now we see whether or not he can play. Look, they've got to get that answer.
8: I would say since probably like Thursday, Friday, I've been feeling good consistently for these last couple days. I actually worked out on Saturday, day before the game last week, a big workout just to see how my knee react from a big workout, and you know it was good. Once I get out there on that field, and it's like, okay, I'm glad I took those mental reps, because now I got it, you know, engraved into my brain, and I can just go out there and have fun and play free.
9: The Green Bay Packers should win this game, especially because it's at home, and especially because they, I believe, are the better team. If they lose to the Atlanta Falcons on Thursday night, that will be an embarrassment.
10: Atlanta's offense has really struggled thus far. What kind of difference can Penix make to that offense coming in now?
11: Yeah, I mean, I think he's a quarterback that's gone in there and played really solid football, so I would bet that their offense is going to look a little bit different Thursday night, so it's going to be a great challenge for our defense.
12: Everybody is under a lot of pressure every week, and that's just what it is. That's what the job is. So, you know, I think I try and go out there and just handle business, play my job to the best of my ability.
11: Certainly we're getting everything corrected, and there's some things that we have to do schematically as well, but I'm not going to overreact to it either. So bottom line is you got to find ways to win football games in this league, and we're fortunate to be able to do that on Sunday, and we're looking to go do it again.
1: Packers, Falcons, the week three kickoff at Lambeau. Falcons in the spotlight Thursday night. Wednesday night, Atlanta did pretty well. That's next. 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
1: Psst. Hey, over here.
2: What?
1: Right here, on the side of the house.
2: Who said that?
1: Look down. I'm right at your feet.
2: Wait, the basketball?
1: Yes, the basketball. Right down here, where the kids left me a long time ago. Man, you know how lonely it is being a ball and not being able to bounce or roll?
2: Excuse me?
1: Remember what you got me for the kids? You said, "Now kids, you have no excuse not to go outside and play."
2: Uh-huh.
1: Wow. I'll miss flying through the air and hearing the shouts of joy when I swish through the basket. What do you say? Could you give me a little air and remind the kids of how fun I still am?
2: Okay. Oh, wow. You are flat.
1: Easy. I'm ticklish. 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
1: So, Jacqueline.
2: Yes, Mom?
1: I wanted to talk to you about something and... Oh, wait. Hold on. I just got a text. Oh, there's another one. Wow. Busy, busy me. 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
2: 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My friends keep commenting on my comment. Oh, there's another one. So many comments on my comment.
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9: There's the snap. Levitt wants to throw, fires, it's batted up in the air and intercepted! It's picked off!
10: Really proud of our guys and our coaches. Really happy for our fans that no player, no person's bigger than anybody else. And the trajectory is up, and that's where it's going to continue to go.
8: Ole Miss with that marquee win last weekend at home over Lane Kiffin and LSU. Ole Miss in the spotlight. They're in the spotlight again this week with Ole Miss, number 4 in the country, going to number 21, Florida, playing Saturday in Gainesville. ESPN analyst Cole Kublik.
11: This is a terrible spot for Pete Golding. And I love Pete Golding. I thought he handled himself immensely last week. He handled all of it. He just personified how you should handle that situation that was that game. But also keep in mind, that was an entire offseason that we hyped up, looked forward to, talked about, and set up that game last week. And that's over. And you got to go to the Swamp to play a team that is going to welcome a fist fight. And oh, by the way, can completely contrast your style and slow the game down and hand the ball off and maybe frustrate you that way. It's still betting against Trinidad Shambles, which I would not recommend doing. But I absolutely see where Vegas is on this game. Amber, I've said before the season, Ole Miss is going to lose at Florida, and LSU better be careful with A&M the next week. Now, this obviously looks a little bit more dangerous than what LSU has. This right here this week is by far, in my opinion, the most difficult head coaching task that he has had.
8: Ole Miss, Florida, Saturday, 3:30 Eastern on ABC. That follows the matchup between Texas and Tennessee, noon Eastern on ABC. Cole Kublik mentioning LSU, they're facing Texas A&M, 7:30 Eastern time on Saturday. We'll see that one on ABC. Final weekend of baseball's regular season. Ditto for the WNBA.
12: Here's James going baseline to Sheppard. Count the bucket. And Jessica Sheppard to the free throw line.
8: USA Network as the Wings beat the Storm 103-91. Dallas clinching the 7th seed. They get either the Valkyries or the Aces in the first round. Meanwhile, Atlanta grabbing home court.
12: Atlanta trying to put this one to bed. Dewanna Bonner from Park Slope. Big shot. Bonner does it again. And her teammates are loving it. So two in a row on the road to end it for Carl Semesco's Atlanta Dream. And they lock up home court advantage in the first round here in 2026. The 4 seed belongs to Angel Reese and Atlanta. And the Liberty clinching the 8 seed. They are headed to Minnesota.
8: Liberty gets that 8 seed. They get the Lynx in the first round. Dream, the 4 seed and home court advantage. As you heard, Dream an 83-65 win over the Liberty. Dream with their 5th consecutive win, matching their longest win streak this season. SportsCenter All Night, ESPN Radio. Decent night for Atlanta overall. Dream getting the win over the Liberty. And back on the diamond, Chris Sale on the mound for the Braves.
13: Hands above his ball cap, now down at his waist, steps and fires. And he rang him up, got him. There's number 200, Chris Sale.

0: 200 strikeouts on the year and his 10th of the night. And everybody in the bullpen applauding and the fans honoring and seeing the number up on the big screen. Ninth 200 season of 200 strikeouts.
1: Chris Sale, double-digit strikeouts in the game, 10 over his 5 2/3. As you heard, 200 for the season, his ninth season with at least 200, breaking a tie with Steve Carlton for the second most by a lefty in baseball history. As for the game, Braves and Reds would go 10.
0: Comes set, and the payoff. Bounced off the plate, tough play. Pitcher's got it, tosses to the plate, not in time. Kiersey scores, Braves win. Ben, contact. It was a tough pitch, and Mauricio just fought it off right off the plate, high in the air. No chance at all to get an out for the Reds.
1: 680 the Fan, Braves with the 3-2 win in 10 innings. Yankees and Rays.
2: High drive, right field. Flight 40 coming in for a landing. See ya. His 40th home run of the year. 1-0 Yanks.
3: Whoa.
2: Drive, right field, DeLuca back on the track at the wall. See ya, 41.
1: Ben Rice went into the game with 39 homers. He comes out with 41. Yankees a 9-2 win over the Rays. Michael Kay on Amazon Prime. Speaking of the Yankees, it was Tuesday. Manager Aaron Boone said that Aaron Judge would be out for the wild card round next week. Wednesday, Aaron Judge said, wait, what?
4: Boone's my guy, you know, so... I always got his back. I know he makes the right decision. So, you know, obviously as a player, you don't want to hear that, but that's out of my control. I got a job to do. I got to come back and be ready to go, and that's what I'm focused on right now. My goal is to come back as soon as I can. That's what we're doing right now. So if he says I'm not going to be ready, I got no control over that. I got control over what I can do to try to get back as soon as I can. So, yeah, if you ask me if I'm going to be back, I'm going to tell you, yeah, I'm doing everything I can every single day I show up here to get back and be ready to go.
1: Aaron Judge trying to get back for that wild card round, perhaps. Orioles and Blue Jays wind up splitting their doubleheader on Wednesday. Blue Jays officially eliminated from the postseason. Orioles still mathematically alive, 3.5 games behind the White Sox for the final American League wild card spot. What to do at QB1 in New York? That's next. SportsCenter all night. It's ESPN Radio.
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0: For the millions living with COPD, breathing becomes a real struggle. 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COPD is the fourth leading cause of death in the U.S. It kills one person every 4 minutes, and it took my grandmother. 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
1: Padres are atop the NL wild card with their win in L.A., while the Cubs and Phillies lose. Astros and Rangers still tied atop the West. Cleveland holds a one-game lead in the Central. One game is what the Giants got out of their starting quarterback this season.
2: And there is a strong possibility that Jackson Dart is now out for the season. They took Jackson Dart for x-rays last night that came back negative, and they do more testing, including the MRI, and the MRI showed more damage than initially thought.
3: They are not going to be fine. If you don't have the right personnel or personnel you can trust, there's only so much you can do.
1: There was all kinds of excitement among Giants fans going into the season, bolstered, of course, by the week one win over the Cowboys. Then the Giants lose their starting quarterback in week two, leaving a myriad of questions. Jackson Dart will have surgery. Team says he's out for at least the regular season. ESPN analyst Andrew Hawkins, Adam Thielen, Dan Orlovsky.
4: I really didn't believe that this was a playoff team with Jackson Dart. I thought they were going to be a good team. I thought they were going to be a competitive team. Mm-hmm. Jameis Winston will be fine. He's been a very successful quarterback in the NFL. He'll step in. He'll know he's the guy moving forward. They're going to need to get a backup quarterback. I think the worst thing you can do right now if you're the Giants is overreact to the situation. You're just building for the future right now. Mm-hmm. Hopefully Jackson gets healthy. And you want to develop Malik Nabers, Malachi Fields, Scadaboo, Theo Johnson, Arvell Reese. I don't think it's let's overreact, take something of value of the future, player or pick, and go get some quarterback that you think is going to save the day. That's not the reality of you as a football team.
5: Yeah.
4: Easy to say, hard to do. I just don't think it's overreact time. It stinks for your organization, but it's still about 2027 and beyond.
6: Adam, what do you think they should do?
7: First of all, I disagree with the playoff. With Jackson, I think they seriously were a playoff caliber team. The way they played week one, the kind of the excitement around it, like I think it was real. And just his progression from last year and all the excitement and then this year progressing, sure. I think they were a playoff team. And I think in this league, you have to do whatever it takes to win now. There's no time. There's no time to wait as a head coach, as a GM. You're going to be fired if you don't win games. And if you ride behind someone and you lose games, I just don't think there's time for you to waste. Go find someone, go get someone to win games now.
6: Who's the guy? Like, who should they go get? Who makes sense?
7: I like Jimmy Garoppolo.
6: Yeah.
7: I mean, he's proven to win games and he can run a system. He's very familiar with a coaching staff that likes to run in a certain way, run the ball, play action, keepers. He's not going to go out there and drop back 40 times a game.
4: Sure.
7: And we don't need that in this in this system.
8: I'm somewhere in between the both of you. You know, I think when you watch the Giants week one, they looked incredible, right?
4: Yeah.
8: And they're going against the Dallas Cowboys, which I'm not sure if this is a good football team or not. That's just the honesty in the first 2 weeks. But I think for Harbaugh, who's trying to implement a new culture in a new franchise, this is an important learning moment. Yes, you have to win now. This is the NFL. And if you're going to be a successful franchise going forward in 2027 and beyond, this team, the whole depth chart needs to

0: understand, okay, we don't have a quarterback. We don't get to feed into what's happening in the media or sulk and say, oh, our year is done. That takes time to implement. That takes going through these really adverse situations to build that kind of resiliency. And so it's an opportunity for the Giants. I don't know what it turns into this season, but this team is 0-5 in the last 2 years without Jackson Dart.
1: I'm okay with the Garoppolo addition. I am. They need to add another quarterback anyway. Braxton Berrios would be in the third
2: string. Yeah, they've got to get somebody in here.
1: And to Adam's point, obviously highly, you know, successful. My thing is, I've heard we'll go get J.J. McCarthy. Then you're taking a draft pick of the future, whatever that draft pick is going to be, or a Joe Mixon you're taking a draft pick of the future. Mm-hmm. And that's my point is, the news is obviously disheartening. But to sit here and think, okay, we'll sacrifice something of the future, I don't care if it's a sixth-round pick, for something now that's a giant question mark with the team that, in my opinion, fringe maybe, I just don't think that's smart.
3: And to bring in another quarterback, it means adjusting midstream, especially with the game plan. Can the Giants pivot the offense for another quarterback? Hall of Famer Steve Young.
4: Look, in the end, it's a referendum on the team. It's a referendum on the organization, the innovative offense. You look at Drew Locke this year. You look at Mac Jones last year. Brock Purdy a couple of 3 years ago. People get hurt. They're out for the season. What does that offense do? They thrive. Why? Because they are leaders in the league. They're the ones that are the best in the league, and they can survive these kinds of things. Where now, that's the referendum on the Giants. Are you that good as an offense, an offensive coordinator, as a play caller, as of innovation, as an organization? You know, are you that good? And that'll be the key, because Jameis has played a lot of football. He's a competent backup quarterback. So within that structure, they should be able to at least survive. You know, it's hard to thrive with a backup quarterback, but to at least survive if they're that good of an organization. We'll see.
5: Man.
3: Bringing in another quarterback means working on the assumption that you can find another quarterback. ESPN insider Adam Schefter.
5: You have to keep in mind, why are teams suddenly going to give away their backup quarterback that they worked hard to get? Haven't we already seen the value of backup quarterbacks in the league this season? Drew Locke has led the Seahawks to 2 wins. Carson Wentz has led the Vikings to 2 wins. Teams are not in the business of doing favors for the New York Giants because they lost their quarterback. If the Giants are going to go trade for a quarterback, they're going to have to be aggressive and overpay to get a quarterback in. Mid-season quarterback trades never are ideal. This is not a good spot for the Giants to be in. And there aren't a lot of teams that have excess quarterbacks out there that are just waiting. If you want to look, you say a team like, well, Arizona. Well, that's interesting. They have Jacoby Brissett. They have Carson Beck. Gardner Minshew played for Matt Nagy, the Giants offensive coordinator in Kansas City. Gardner Minshew will be somebody that maybe they could call on. But there are not a surplus of options. There are not a lot of realistic quarterback possibilities. And nobody's looking to move a backup quarterback for a late-round draft pick just for the fun of it.
3: There's a handful of teams that have already had to turn to QB2, and teams will be reluctant to part with a solid backup. Thus, roster building in the offseason certainly proves to be important in this situation. Earlier on ESPN Radio, our Harry Douglas.
6: Yes, that quarterback, the starting one, is a pivotal player. That wide receiver, that offensive tackle, that pass rusher. But one of the most unique positions and one of the most important positions on every single NFL team has now become the backup quarterback. And I am a huge fan of your backup quarterback being similar to your starting quarterback. Here's why I don't mind what the Commanders have as a backup quarterback. Marcus Mariota and his skill set is similar to Jaden Daniels. So now I don't have to switch my offensive system because the backup quarterback is similar to the starting quarterback.
3: A handful of teams with their backups in the games lately. Tyson Bagent in Chicago is in concussion protocol, so things certainly up in the air for Coach Ben Johnson there.
7: We're fortunate here. We've got three guys that can play ball in this league, that have won games in this league. Ryan's constructed the room in a way that we feel really good about whoever ends up playing for us. And that showed in the preseason. It shows up in practice every single day. And so we're at a point right now, not sure who the starter is going to be on Sunday or Monday night. We'll let this thing play out and we'll go from there. But here's what we know. We know Case is the one that's practicing today. So we'll figure it out as we go. Our guys will rally around. These guys are all capable and they know that.

0: They've seen him in action here over the last year and a half, and so we feel really good about that situation.
1: Case Keenum perhaps getting the start for the Bears in the Monday night matchup with the 2-0 Eagles to wrap up Week 3. 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
2: Trey Smack from 26 yards away to try to win in overtime. Kick all the way. It is perfect. And the Green Bay Packers snap that pesky six-game losing streak. They defeat the Jets 20-17 in overtime here in the New York home opener.
1: Now it's out in Week 2. Steve Levy had the call for us here on ESPN Radio. Packers pulling out the overtime win after allowing 29 unanswered points in their Week 1 loss to the Vikings. Packers hosting the Falcons, the Thursday night matchup that kicks off Week 3. Stacey Dales from the NFL Network.
3: These 1-1 Packers make their home debut here at Lambeau on Thursday night, coming off the field goal winning overtime victory over the Jets. Jordan Love, through two games, has thrown for over 500 passing yards, four passing touchdowns, but he has done so under duress, absorbing seven sacks with this banged up offensive line and a rushing attack that's averaged just about 64 and a half on the ground, currently last in the NFL. Love was asked today just his overall impressions on the run game, but first, if he feels pressure to add more to his plate.
4: I'm always good with that. I'm always good with putting more on my plate. But in terms of making plays and trying to go above, beyond, and do too much, stick to my rules, stick to my fundamentals, and try and go out there and be the best player I can be. There's too many times, I think, in the game where, we got some unblocked guys, or, we're just not taking the right, reads. So I think there's stuff that, it's all fixable. It's all stuff we can clean up and get better at. So I think that's the mindset. It's not like we have this terrible run game. I think it's just us going out there and executing and doing our job. And I think we'll be better.
3: Speaking of a lot on Jordan Love's plate, how about the fact against the Jets that the Packers virtually ran out of offensive linemen because of injury? Tight end Tucker Kraft would have been their emergency lineman. Fortunately, it didn't get that far. The notables up front: starting right tackle Zach Bacco-Biwelli dealing with a significant knee injury, starting left guard Aaron Banks, the toe injury, and of course Jaden Reed, one of their top receivers, having to stay overnight in New York because of that neck injury. We will see how things shake out here at Lambeau on Thursday night.
1: Week 3 kicking off at Lambeau. Shaky first couple of weeks for Green Bay. But the Packers are 1-1. Falcons 0-2, but Michael Penix is back.
5: Monday morning, I talked to Coach Sunday after the game. Just let him know how the back end of the last week went. And, I was feeling pretty good. And, Monday morning came around. And, I felt very confident with this week. I felt very confident in my knee and, how it's been feeling. Like I said, towards the back end of the week last week. So that's how it happened.
1: Penix stepping into an offense for a team that's now 0-2 and kicking off Week 3. There are eight 0-2 teams, eight 2-0 teams as well. We've got one of each meeting in Buffalo Sunday. Chargers still looking for their first win. Their coach, Jim Harbaugh.
6: We correct and look for anything and everything we can to improve. That's working. That's working harder. That's working smarter. That's been done, being done, and will continue. The phrase business as usual, if you're saying attacking each day with an enthusiasm unknown to mankind, better today than yesterday, better tomorrow than today, that's what we're doing.
1: Now the Chargers heading into Buffalo looking for a victory, one of the intriguing matchups in Week 3. As for that slate, to the guys at PTI.
7: All right, Wilbon, what is the most intriguing Week 3 NFL game?
8: All right, Tony, I'll start with some nominees. Rams-Broncos will be the last game of the week. And Ravens-Cowboys is coming from parts unknown like Rio. Bengals-Steelers division matchup with, the Bengals getting after it finally, and maybe they'll just put Rodgers out of his misery. Pats-Jaguars. We weren't thinking that, but that suddenly has some appeal to it. Chargers, Bills, and I don't know who the Bears quarterback is going to be, but Bears, Eagles last year, that was on Black Friday. Now it's simply on a Monday night at Soldier Field. So of all of those, if I take Bears, Eagles out of it because of my own personal bias, and that's the winner for me,

0: Tony, you know what I'm going to say? And this is heavy on AFC stuff. I'm going to go Pats Jaguars. I actually think the Jaguars could be on to something, and the Patriots are still trying to figure out their way back to the point they got last season, which would be the Super Bowl.
1: What makes this so intriguing is that we are now going into week three. So we are looking at a very small sample size, probably overrating that small sample size. Like if a team is 2-0,
0: yeah,
1: you say, wow, they can win the whole thing. If they're 0-2, where they're dead right now. If these games happened in week 7 or 8, they wouldn't be as intriguing as they are early in the season. I agree with all of the ones you had. I would lean on the Rams at Denver. I mean, these are 2-1-1 teams at the moment, I believe. And, you know, they're good teams. If you lose to a good team to go 1-2, maybe it's deflating. I'm not sure. There's one you left out.
0: What?
1: That I would also put in. Houston at Indianapolis. Houston has started out 0-2.
0: Yes.
1: Houston is in a, Houston and the Chargers, it seems to me, are in a lot of trouble. A world of hurt, as people like to say. And the Chargers at the Bills, it would be a great win, but to go 0-3, that's so deflating early in the season.
0: Yeah.
1: And that's what I worry about. I worry about with Houston as well in that. The other one that's intriguing to me, and you sort of, you mentioned it, but you didn't go heavy on it. Baltimore at Dallas. I did not expect Baltimore to lose last weekend.
0: Not at all. Not in that situation.
1: And they walk, right, they walk into Dallas now. Both of these teams, well, certainly Baltimore is assumed to be a playoff team, even though Cincinnati may go by them in that division. Dallas, people said, honestly, they actually look pretty good this year. So this, to me, is a game that I would sit down and watch. Baltimore at Dallas, I would.
0: You mentioned the Colts. The Colts are on probation. The Colts were so stupid the other night. They're on probation. They're not allowed to be in any discussion.
1: Wait, hold on.
0: What?
1: If they were to beat Houston and send Houston to 0-3.
0: Maybe.
1: That, it seems to me, has a certain reverberation this early in the season.
0: It might. And then Houston would be on probation, although they were 0-3 last year and wandered into the playoffs. That's it. Back to you.
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1: 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Padres atop the wild card standings in the National League. Cubs, Phillies, a game back after their losses on Wednesday. Diamondbacks stay mathematically alive, a 5-3 win over the Rockies. Padres at the top. They beat the Dodgers 5-1. 15-5 now in the month of September. Best record this month. Shohei Ohtani in the loss, 1-for-4 with a couple of strikeouts in his first game back. As for the level of optimism with the postseason coming next week, ESPN's Aldin Gonzalez.
2: About as optimistic as you might expect, given the circumstances. Dodgers manager Dave Roberts said Ohtani is, quote, considerably healthier now than he was a couple of weeks ago, adding that he's probably an 8 or 9 on the 1 to 10 scale as opposed to maybe a 5. And that seems to jibe with sort of what the thought from the Dodgers front office has been in the last week or so, that Ohtani would be okay. Ohtani has been on a hitting progression for about a week, but he's going to have just these 5 games to get reacclimated to major league pitching before the start of the playoffs. And given just how prolonged his slump was before going on the IL, how compromised he seems in the days leading up to it, there's no telling what it's going to look like. And interestingly enough, bigger picture for the Dodgers, this is a team that has had a lot of its concerns dissipate over the last week. Edwin Diaz has looked really sharp coming out of the bullpen 3 times since coming back. Cal Tucker, Mookie Betts, Teoscar Hernandez, they've all gotten back on track offensively. Blake Snell seems like he's going to be okay from the groin injury that caused him to exit a start early recently. But still, nothing is more important to the Dodgers' October chances than Shohei Ohtani getting right.
1: Dodgers losing Wednesday to the Padres. They are 2 games behind the Brewers for the best record in baseball.

0: Well, spotlight on the NFL tonight. Week 3 getting underway at Lambeau. This weekend, some key college action, including Texas and Tennessee in a ranked matchup. Noon Eastern on ABC. Longhorns coach Steve Sarkisian going on the road to Knoxville.
1: In this conference, I've said it time and time again, from top to bottom, anybody can beat anybody. And I think that's the challenge of our conference, is being mentally and physically prepared to play week in and week out. And for us this week, it's no different. We're going into what I would probably consider is the loudest stadium in the country, Neyland Stadium.
0: ESPN College Game Day will be there in Knoxville Saturday, 9 o'clock Eastern.
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2: Number 5.
0: WNBA, Atlanta with a fifth straight win, clinching the 4th seed in the process. And maybe the team's thinking of celebrating at McDonald's? USA Network.
4: Atlanta trying to put this one to bed. Dewana Bonner from Park Slope. Big shot. Bonner does it again. And her teammates are loving it.
2: Number 4.
0: Final week of baseball's regular season. Blue Jays are officially eliminated, although the Orioles are still mathematically alive. WBAL.
5: Runner for first is going. 3-2 pitch to Pete. Driven high and deep out to left field. Going back near the bullpen. There she goes. Number 41 on the season for Alonso. A no-doubter to the bullpen.
2: Number 3.
0: Yankees beating the Rays. Ben Rice started the night with 39 homers. He did not end the night with 39. Amazon Prime.
6: High drive, right field. Flight 40 coming in for a landing. See ya. His 40th home run of the year. 1-0 Yanks.
7: Whoa.
6: High drive, right field. DeLuca back on the track at the wall. See ya. 41.
2: Number 2.
0: Braves already have the division locked up, but why not win number 93? 680 The Fan.
8: Comes set. And the payoff. Bounced off the plate. Tough play. Pitcher's got it. Tosses to the plate. Not in time. Kiersey scores. Braves win. You called it, Ben. Contact. It was a tough pitch, and Mauricio just fought it off right off the plate, high in the air. No chance at all to get an out for the Reds.
2: Number 1.
0: Rangers still battling atop their division, hitting a bit of a hurdle late in their game with the Mets. Sean Kelly had the call for us here on ESPN Radio.
9: Bases loaded and two outs. The next, swing and a fly ball. Deep right field. Back, back, back. Gone! Grand slam for Beatty. A pinch hit bomb out to right. And the Mets have opened it up. Wow, wow, wow.
0: Texas and Houston still with the same record. Astros took a lead in the 10th inning in Seattle, but the Mariners wind up rallying for the win. Josh Naylor walking it off with a single in the bottom of the 10th. Houston and Texas once again with the same record, although Houston holds the tiebreaker. We had three teams tied to start the day atop the wild card in the National League. That's next. SportsCenter All Night continues. It's ESPN Radio.
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12: Coming up on SportsCenter All Night. The Astros and Rangers look to separate themselves in the AL West race.
13: Here's the 1-0. Swinging a ground ball, base hit into left field. Rounding third is Nimmo. Here comes the throw from left. It is too late.
12: Can a red-hot Guardians extend their winning streak to 7?
13: The pitch. Swing and a miss. Boy, he was late. And Griffin with a strikeout and a big one.
12: It's a next-man-up mentality on the gridiron in New York.
14: 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Balancing the two, but keeping a perspective of do what you can with what you have right now and where you're at.
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17: 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Final week of baseball's regular season. We've got some intriguing scenarios. 2 divisions to be decided in the American League, including the West, where the Astros and Rangers began Wednesday with identical records. Then in the National League, 3 teams tied atop the wild card standings. Phillies, Cubs, Padres. Padres in L.A. facing the Dodgers Wednesday. Shohei Ohtani making his return to the lineup for L.A., batting 2nd as the DH. But it would be the 3-hitter for the Padres who would make some early noise.
18: First pitch. And Machado swings, sends it in the air, deep to center field. Paez is back at the wall. He leaps. It's going to go! Dead center for Manny Machado. A 2-run homer. And he pounds his chest towards his dugout as he heads to first base. And the Padres lead it 2-0.
19: Been waiting for that moment. Manny Machado may have just provided it.
17: 97-3, the fan. Manny Machado driving in 3, had the 2-run homer, 29th homer this season, and his 29th in his career against the Dodgers, most against any team in his career. Padres go on to a

0: 5-1 win over L.A. Shohei Ohtani, 1-for-3 with a walk and a strikeout. His first game since September 7th. His right biceps and left knee continuing to act up, but back in the lineup on Wednesday. Padres get the win. They are 15-5 in September. Best record in baseball this month. They can clinch a postseason berth with one more win. As for the other two teams, beginning the day tied atop the NL wild card, Cubs at home hosting the Marlins.
1: Lopez in scoring position. Advantage count for Kyle, 2-0. Pitch from Gausman. Stowers lifts one high in the air, left center field. Crow Armstrong puts his head down. He runs back and looks up, and it's gone. Scoreless no more, baby. Second night in a row, Kyle Stowers, an opposite field shot.
0: Homering for the second straight game. He's homered in three of the four games he's played against the Cubs this season. 21 homers overall this year, 104.3 WQAM. Marlins a 3-2 win over the Cubs. Pete Crow Armstrong 0-for-3 with a walk. He's still one stolen base shy of becoming the third player in baseball history with 45 homers and 40 stolen bases in a season. Still has 39 stolen bases. Cubs with the loss to the Marlins. Phillies hosting the team with baseball's best record in Milwaukee.
2: A one and a high fly ball to right field. Harper is back at the track. Bye-bye baseball. Christian Yelich goes big fly to right here in Philly, and the Brewers lead it 2-0.
0: 620 WTMJ. Brewers get their 99th win of the season, extending their franchise record. It's a 4-1 win over the Phillies. Milwaukee one win shy of their first 100-win season in franchise history. Phillies 8-11 in their last 19 games. They and the Cubs tied for the second wild card spot in the National League, a game behind the Padres after San Diego's win on Wednesday. SportsCenter All Night, ESPN Radio. To the American League, Houston and Texas, both 78-79 to start the day Wednesday. A game under 500, good enough to put you at the top of the AL Central. Rangers playing at home against the Mets, yet despite being at home, still found themselves two games under 500 for the Rangers.
3: Swinging a well-hit fly ball out to left. Langford to the track, to the wall. He leaps, and it's just over. Home run for Marcus Semien. Against his old team, Semien hits his 15th home run, and the lead belongs to the Mets, 3-2. Bases loaded and two outs. The next, swing and a fly ball. Deep right field. Back, back, back. Gone! Grand slam for Beatty. A pinch hit bomb out to right. And the Mets have opened it up. Wow, wow, wow.
0: Sean Kelly had the call for us right here on ESPN Radio. Mets go on to a 7-2 win. Third straight loss for the Rangers. They had won six of their previous seven, but now three straight losses. Rangers falling to the Mets. As for the Astros playing the Mariners in Seattle, Houston had a four-run lead. Mariners come back, tie it. We went to the 10th.
1: 2-1. And that's whacked toward right field, racing over Ward. Diving, can't get it, gets past him, and goes all the way to the wall. Around third, Alvarez, he will score. Yiner on his way to third base, and the relay to third, not nearly in time, offline. It's an RBI triple for Yiner Diaz, and the Astros lead 5-4.
0: Houston taking the lead in the top of the 10th, KBME 790 AM. Astros retaking the lead, but in the bottom of the 10th, a bases loaded walk ties the game, and then
4: only one out in the inning, and here's Josh Naylor. Pitch on the way to Josh. Swing and a line drive into center field. Base hit. The Mariners walk it off. Josh Naylor with an RBI single, and the Mariners come from behind. Walk it off, and they beat the Astros 6-5, and the Mariners will live for another day. Holy smokes, what a finish.
0: Their 12th walk-off win of the season, second most in baseball behind the Cubs. Seattle Sports 710 AM, 6-5 the final. Mariners still mathematically alive. Astros remain tied with the Rangers atop the AL West. Astros do hold the tiebreaker for head-to-head. AL Central, Cleveland starting the night with a one-game lead on Chicago. White Sox able to clinch at least a playoff spot with a win on Wednesday, but starter Brian Hudson runs into trouble right out of the gate in the first.
5: And you know, Danny, the White Sox already have

0: Patrick Fenny warming up in the bullpen, which kind of begs the question, why didn't he just start the game?
1: I don't get it, but nobody asked me. The 1-1 pitch is whacked and just fair up the left field line, an inside-out swing. Here comes Garcia to third, around third, and he comes home, and the relay throw home is not in time. And the Royals have three. Vinny Pasquantino's double to left. The Royals have four hits, and that's going to do it for Brian Hudson.
2: 96-5, the Fan. Hudson charged with four runs on four hits in a third of an inning. Tied for the shortest outing by a White Sox starting pitcher this season. Royals go on to a 5-4 win over the White Sox to snap a five-game losing streak. White Sox losing. Guardians unable to take advantage, playing at Fenway. Cleveland's down to its last strike. Here it comes. Got him swinging. That's your ball game. Boston wins it 1-0. Tom Hamilton, WTAM. Red Sox with their 17th shutout win of the season. Guardians loss snaps a six-game win streak. They stay a game ahead of the White Sox in the AL Central. SportsCenter all night, ESPN Radio, the number two featured prominently in the football season thus far. There are eight teams that are 2-0. 0-2 also has eight teams. There are a handful of teams who are already turning to QB2. Among those teams, the New York Giants.
3: Dart is hurt and grabbing his leg.
4: And there is a strong possibility that Jackson Dart is now out for the season. Really just terrible news for Dart and New York.
2: That strong possibility becoming a reality on Wednesday. The team says he will have surgery on his knee. Although for coach John Harbaugh, out for the season apparently means through week 18.
5: What's the timeline?
6: Regular season, at least, I'd say.
5: See, he's out the regular season. Mm-hmm. When you say regular season, are you like hopeful that maybe he can come back for the postseason? Is that what you're saying here?
6: I think I said it. Yeah. Regular season. Other than that, how do you know? There's no way to know. It just depends on the recovery. You can't pinpoint it.
5: So you'll designate him for return?
6: Probably, yeah. I guess. I haven't thought about it.
2: Dart was at the Giants facility on Wednesday, attended meetings, was hanging around the locker room, but he will have surgery. NFL Network insider Ian Rappaport.
4: It is a torn meniscus and a torn MCL. Both of those will be addressed surgically. Colleague Adam Schefter also adds that it has damage to his PCL. That, from my understanding, is not something that will be addressed surgically. Essentially, what this does is give Jackson Dart about a six-month recovery. If it was a torn ACL, which it is not, this would be about a 9 to 11 or 12 month recovery. This news would be much better. This news is recovery, gives them a recovery that's a little bit shorter.
2: Giants without their starting quarterback for the season. Now the expectation is they'll have to make a roster move.
4: I wouldn't be surprised if they added another quarterback. I just don't know that it's going to be a splashy or exciting name. I assume what the Giants are doing right now, I know what the Giants are doing right now, is looking at all options. But the problem with the quarterback world is understanding the plays and the system is as important as basically anything else. In other words, you can have a really talented quarterback like, oh, I don't know, let's just say J.J. McCarthy. And if you drop him into a system he's unfamiliar with, it's going to be a struggle almost no matter what. I mean, we've seen quarterbacks who don't play a lot in the preseason who come out and aren't themselves till about a month into the season. Imagine having just no preseason or offseason at all. It is incredibly challenging. So whoever they bring in, I would not expect it to be someone to contribute right away. I would expect more of a depth signing.
2: No splashy move expected, meaning the Giants are riding with their QB2, Jameis Winston, earlier on ESPN Radio. Our Freddie Coleman.
7: The Giants are stuck. Even if you bring in somebody familiar with the terminology, that may be another 2-3 weeks down the road. That person's going to take about 4 to 5 weeks to get acclimated, if he can beat out Jameis Winston, to be in the lineup. Jameis Winston is spitting the bit as Giants quarterback. So we're literally talking 2 months, 7 to 8 weeks, 2 months. By that time, the season's going, season's gone. If you're the New York Giants, if Jameis Winston is not playing well.
2: Freddie Coleman. 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The air certainly taken out of that bubble of hope that Giants fans had going into the season. And especially after week one and their win over Dallas, things certainly different now. As for Winston's message to fans.
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0: You know, it's not about what I'm showing them. It's about us going out there and winning football games together, giving them something to cheer for, giving them something to stand behind. But right now, like, my heart, like, this is fresh. You know? The opportunity is beautiful. It's amazing. I'm grateful for it. But at the same time, I got a brother that's, you know, I got to keep lifted up, and I have to prepare for a football game. You know, but I prepare for many football games, you know, and I've dealt with injury before. I've had an injury that was really bad. So balancing the two, but keeping a perspective of do what you can with what you have right now, with where you're at.
1: Jameis Winston getting the keys to the offense for the Giants. Bears also seeing their starter go down in week two. Caleb Williams going down with a strained hamstring. Backup Tyson Bagent is in concussion protocol. Bears coach Ben Johnson.
2: It's opportunity is the way I see it. I think our guys see it as that as well. One of those things that everyone outside of the building, I'm sure, is writing us off and telling us it can't be done, and we really relish that. And so guys will step up to the plate, guys that maybe we don't anticipate or expect. We have a really talented team, and it's been that way. I've been saying that in the spring. I've been saying that throughout camp. High expectations for where this year can go for us. And so we're going to continue to get better. We're going to race to improve. Nothing's changed. It's still the month of September in that regard. There's plenty of things we need to clean up from last week and we need a great week of preparation here this week. So that's really all we're concerned about right now.
1: Bears hosting the Eagles to wrap up week three. That's the Monday night game on ABC and ESPN, Monday Night Football. But week three kicks off on Thursday.
3: Falcons at Packers.
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5: Michael Penix Jr. is going to start Thursday night on the road when they take on the Green Bay Packers. First time he's been playing as a starting quarterback on an NFL field since week 11 last November when he tore his ACL.
6: Michael Penix offers hope and promise. I'm not telling you he's going to go out there and beat Josh Allen. Nobody thinks that, but he's going to be an upgrade, and now we see whether or not he can play. Look, they've got to get that answer.
7: I would say since probably like Thursday, Friday, I've been feeling good consistently for these last couple days. I actually worked out on Saturday, day before the game last week, a big workout just to see how my knee react from a big workout, and you know it was good. Once I get out there on that field, and it's like, okay, I'm glad I took those mental reps, because now I got it, you know, engraved into my brain, and I can just go out there and have fun and play free.
8: The Green Bay Packers should win this game, especially because it's at home, and especially because they, I believe, are the better team. If they lose to the Atlanta Falcons on Thursday night, that will be an embarrassment.
9: Atlanta's offense has really struggled thus far. What kind of difference can Penix make to that offense coming in now?
10: Yeah, I mean, I think he's a quarterback that's gone in there and played really solid football. So I would bet that their offense is going to look a little bit different Thursday night. So it's going to be a great challenge for our defense.
11: Everybody is under a lot of pressure every week, and that's just what it is. That's what the job is. So, you know, I think I try and go out there and just handle business, play my job to the best of my ability.
10: Certainly we're getting everything corrected, and there's some things that we have to do schematically as well, but I'm not going to overreact to it either. So bottom line is you got to find ways to win football games in this league, and we're fortunate to be able to do that on Sunday, and we're looking to go do it again.
1: Packers, Falcons, the week three kickoff at Lambeau. Falcons in the spotlight Thursday night. Wednesday night, Atlanta did pretty well. That's next. SportsCenter All Night continues. It's ESPN Radio.
3: 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Now they collide, knowing one of them will leave with a devastating 0-2 conference start. 23rd-ranked Texas A&M at 10th-ranked LSU. 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
4: There's the snap. Levitt wants to throw, fires, it's batted up in the air and intercepted! It's picked off!
5: Really proud of our guys and our coaches. Really happy for our fans that no player, no person's bigger than anybody else. 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
3: Ole Miss with that marquee win last weekend at home over Lane Kiffin and LSU. Ole Miss in the spotlight. They're in the spotlight again this week with Ole Miss, number 4 in the country, going to number 21, Florida, playing Saturday in Gainesville. ESPN analyst Cole Kublik.
6: This is a terrible spot for Pete Golding. And I love Pete Golding. I thought he handled himself immensely last week. He handled all of it. He just personified how you should handle that situation that was that game. But also keep in mind, that was an entire offseason that we hyped up, looked forward to, talked about, and set up that game last week. And that's over. And you got to go to the Swamp to play a team that is going to welcome a fist fight. And oh, by the way, can completely contrast your style and slow the game down and hand the ball off and maybe frustrate you that way. It's still betting against Trinidad Shambles, which I would not recommend doing, but I absolutely see where Vegas is on this game. Amber, I've said before the season, Ole Miss is going to lose at Florida, and LSU better be careful with A&M the next week. Now, this obviously looks a little bit more dangerous than what LSU has. This right here this week is by far, in my opinion, the most difficult head coaching task that he has had.
3: Ole Miss, Florida, Saturday, 3:30 Eastern on ABC. That follows the matchup between Texas and Tennessee, noon Eastern on ABC. Cole Kublik mentioning LSU. They're facing Texas A&M, 7:30 Eastern time on Saturday. We'll see that one on ABC. Final weekend of baseball's regular season. Ditto for the WNBA.
7: Here's James going baseline to Shepherd. Bucket and Jessica Shepherd to the free throw line.
3: USA Network as the Wings beat the Storm 103-91. Dallas clinching the 7th seed. They get either the Valkyries or the Aces in the first round. Meanwhile, Atlanta grabbing home court.
7: Atlanta trying to put this one to bed. Dewanna Bonner from Park Slope. Big shot. Bonner does it again. And her teammates are loving it. So 2 in a row on the road to end it for Carl Semesco's Atlanta Dream. And they lock up home court advantage in the first round here in 2026. The 4 seed belongs to Angel Reese and Atlanta. And the Liberty clinching the 8 seed. They are headed to Minnesota.
3: Liberty gets that 8 seed. They get the Lynx in the first round. Dream, the 4 seed and home court advantage. As you heard, Dream an 83-65 win over the Liberty. Dream with their 5th consecutive win, matching their longest win streak this season. SportsCenter All Night, ESPN Radio. Decent night for Atlanta overall. Dream getting the win over the Liberty. And back on the diamond, Chris Sale on the mound for the Braves.
8: Hands above his ball cap, now down at his waist, steps and fires. And he rang him up, got him. There's number 200. Chris Sale with 200 strikeouts on the year and his

0: 10th of the night. And everybody in the bullpen applauding, and the fans honoring and seeing the number up on the big screen. Ninth 200 season of 200 strikeouts.
1: Chris Sale, double-digit strikeouts in the game, 10 over his 5 2/3. As you heard, 200 for the season, his ninth season with at least 200, breaking a tie with Steve Carlton for the second most by a lefty in baseball history. As for the game, Braves and Reds would go 10.
0: Comes set, and the payoff. Bounced off the plate, tough play. Pitcher's got it, tosses to the plate, not in time. Kiersey scores, Braves win. You called it, Ben. Contact. It was a tough pitch, and Mauricio just fought it off right off the plate, high in the air. No chance at all to get an out for the Reds.
1: Dictating the fan, Braves with the 3-2 win in 10 innings. Yankees and Rays.
2: High drive, right field. Flight 40 coming in for a landing. See ya. His 40th home run of the year. 1-0 Yanks.
3: Whoa.
2: High drive, right field. DeLuca back on the track at the wall. See ya. 41.
1: Ben Rice went into the game with 39 homers. He comes out with 41. Yankees a 9-2 win over the Rays. Michael Kay on Amazon Prime. Speaking of the Yankees, it was Tuesday. Manager Aaron Boone said that Aaron Judge would be out for the wild card round next week. Wednesday, Aaron Judge said, wait, what?
4: Boone's my guy, you know, so I always got his back. I know he makes the right decision. So, you know, obviously as a player, you don't want to hear that, but that's out of my control. I got a job to do. I got to come back and be ready to go, and that's what I'm focused on right now. My goal is to come back as soon as I can. That's what we're doing right now. So if he says I'm not going to be ready, I got no control over that. I got control over what I can do to try to get back as soon as I can. So, yeah, if you ask me if I'm going to be back, I'm going to tell you, yeah, I'm doing everything I can every single day I show up here to get back and be ready to go.
1: Aaron Judge trying to get back for that wild card round, perhaps. Orioles and Blue Jays wind up splitting their doubleheader on Wednesday. Blue Jays officially eliminated from the postseason. Orioles still mathematically alive, 3.5 games behind the White Sox for the final American League wild card spot. What to do at QB1 in New York? That's next. SportsCenter all night. It's ESPN Radio.
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1: My daughter is Marina. 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
1: Padres are atop the NL wild card with their win in L.A., while the Cubs and Phillies lose. Astros and Rangers still tied atop the West. Cleveland holds a one-game lead in the Central. One game is what the Giants got out of their starting quarterback this season.
2: And there is a strong possibility that Jackson Dart is now out for the season. They took Jackson Dart for x-rays last night that came back negative, and they do more testing, including the MRI, and the MRI showed more damage than initially thought.
3: They are not going to be fine. If you don't have the right personnel or personnel you can trust, there's only so much you can do.
1: There was all kinds of excitement among Giants fans going into the season, bolstered, of course, by the week one win over the Cowboys. Then the Giants lose their starting quarterback in week two, leaving a myriad of questions. Jackson Dart will have surgery. Team says he's out for at least the regular season. ESPN analyst Andrew Hawkins, Adam Thielen, Dan Orlovsky.
4: I really didn't believe that this was a playoff team with Jackson Dart. I thought they were going to be a good team. I thought they were going to be a competitive team. Mm-hmm. Jameis Winston will be fine. He's been a very successful quarterback in the NFL. He'll step in. He'll know he's the guy moving forward. They're going to need to get a backup quarterback. I think the worst thing you can do right now if you're the Giants is overreact to the situation. You're just building for the future right now. Mm-hmm. Hopefully Jackson gets healthy. And you want to develop Malik Nabers, Malachi Fields, Scadaboo, Theo Johnson, Arvell Reese. I don't think it's let's overreact, take something of value of the future, player or pick, and go get some quarterback that you think is going to save the day. That's not the reality of you as a football team.
5: Yeah.
4: Easy to say, hard to do. I just don't think it's overreact time. It stinks for your organization, but it's still about 2027 and beyond.
6: Adam, what do you think they should do?
7: First of all, I disagree with the playoff. With Jackson, I think they seriously were a playoff caliber team. The way they played week one, the kind of the excitement around it, like I think it was real. And just his progression from last year and all the excitement and then this year progressing, I think they were a playoff team. And I think in this league, you have to do whatever it takes to win now. There's no time. There's no time to wait as a head coach, as a GM. You're going to be fired if you don't win games. And if you ride behind someone and you lose games, I just don't think there's time for you to waste. Go find someone, go get someone to win games now.
6: Who's the guy? Like, who should they go get? Who makes sense?
7: I like Jimmy Garoppolo.
6: Yeah.
7: I mean, he's proven to win games and he can run a system. He's very familiar with a coaching staff that likes to run in a certain way, run the ball, play action, keepers. He's not going to go out there and drop back 40 times a game.

0: Sure. And we don't need that in this team, in this system.
1: I'm somewhere in between the both of you. You know, I think when you watch the Giants week one, they looked incredible, right? Yeah. And they're going against the Dallas Cowboys, which I'm not sure if this is a good football team or not. That's just the honesty in the first 2 weeks. But I think for Harbaugh, who's trying to implement a new culture in a new franchise, this is an important learning moment. Yes, you have to win now. This is the NFL. And if you're going to be a successful franchise going forward in 2027 and beyond, this team, the whole depth chart needs to understand, okay, we don't have a quarterback. We don't get to feed into what's happening in the media or sulk and say, oh, our year is done. That takes time to implement. That takes going through these really adverse situations to build that kind of resiliency. And so it's an opportunity for the Giants. I don't know what it turns into this season, but this team is 0-5 in the last 2 years without Jackson Dart.
2: I'm okay with the Garoppolo addition. I am. They need to add another quarterback anyway. Braxton Berrios should be in the third
3: string. Yeah, they've got to get somebody in here.
2: And to Adam's point, obviously highly, you know, successful. My thing is, I've heard we'll go get J.J. McCarthy. Then you're taking a draft pick of the future, whatever that draft pick is going to be, or a Joe Mixon you're taking a draft pick of the future. Mm-hmm. That's my point is, the news is obviously disheartening. But to sit here and think, okay, we'll sacrifice something of the future. I don't care if it's a sixth-round pick for something now that's a giant question mark with a team that, in my opinion, fringe maybe.
1: Yeah.
2: I just don't think that's smart.
4: And to bring in another quarterback, it means adjusting midstream, especially with the game plan. Can the Giants pivot the offense for another quarterback? Hall of Famer Steve Young.
5: Look, in the end, it's a referendum on the team. It's a referendum on the organization, the innovative offense. You look at Drew Lock this year. You look at Mac Jones last year. Brock Purdy a couple of 3 years ago. People get hurt. They're out for the season. What does that offense do? They thrive. Why? Because they are leaders in the league. They're the ones that are the best in the league, and they can survive these kinds of things. Where now that's the referendum on the Giants. Are you that good? As an offense, an offensive coordinator, as a play caller, as of innovation, as an organization, you know, are you that good? And that'll be the key because Jameis has played a lot of football. He's a competent backup quarterback. So within that structure, they should be able to at least survive. You know, it's hard to thrive with a backup quarterback, but to at least survive if they're that good of an organization. We'll see.
6: Man.
4: Bringing in another quarterback means working on the assumption that you can find another quarterback, ESPN insider Adam Schefter.
6: You have to keep in mind, why are teams suddenly going to give away their backup quarterback that they worked hard to get? Haven't we already seen the value of backup quarterbacks in the league this season? Drew Lock has led the Seahawks to 2 wins. Carson Wentz has led the Vikings to 2 wins. Teams are not in the business of doing favors for the New York Giants because they lost their quarterback. If the Giants are going to go trade for a quarterback, they're going to have to be aggressive and overpay to get a quarterback in. Midseason quarterback trades never are ideal. This is not a good spot for the Giants to be in. And there aren't a lot of teams that have excess quarterbacks out there that are just waiting. If you want to look, you say a team like, well, Arizona. Well, that's interesting. They have Jacoby Brissett. They have Carson Beck. Gardner Minshew played for Matt Nagy, the Giants offensive coordinator in Kansas City. Gardner Minshew would be somebody that maybe they could call on. But there are not a surplus of options. There are not a lot of realistic quarterback possibilities. And nobody's looking to move a backup quarterback for a late round draft pick just for the fun of it.
4: There's a handful of teams that have already had to turn to QB2, and teams will be reluctant to part with a solid backup. Thus, roster building in the offseason certainly proves to be important in this situation. Earlier on ESPN Radio, our Harry Douglas.
7: Yes, that quarterback, the starting one, is a pivotal player. That wide receiver, that offensive tackle, that pass rusher. But one of the most unique positions and one of the most important positions on every single NFL team has now become the backup quarterback. And I am a huge fan of your backup quarterback being similar to your starting quarterback. Here's why I don't mind what the Commanders have as a backup quarterback. Marcus Mariota and his skill set is similar to Jaden Daniels. So now I don't have to switch my offensive system because the backup quarterback is similar to the starting quarterback.
4: A handful of teams with their backups in the games lately. Tyson Bagent in Chicago is in concussion protocol, so things certainly up in the air for Coach Ben Johnson there.
8: We're fortunate here. We got three guys that

0: that can play ball in this league, that have won games in this league. Ryan's constructed the room in a way that we feel really good about whoever ends up playing for us. And that showed in the preseason. It shows up in practice every single day. And so we're at a point right now, not sure who the starter is going to be on Sunday or Monday night. We'll let this thing play out and we'll go from there. But here's what we know. We know Case is the one that's practicing today. So we'll figure it out as we go. Our guys will rally around. These guys are all capable and they know that. They've seen them in action here over the last year and a half. And so we feel really good about that situation.
1: Case Keenum, perhaps getting a start for the Bears in the Monday night matchup with the 2-0 Eagles to wrap up week 3. 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
2: Trey Smack from 26 yards away to try to win in overtime. Kick all the way. It is perfect. And the Green Bay Packers snap that pesky 6-game losing streak. They defeat the Jets 20-17 in overtime here in the New York home opener.
1: That's how it sounded in week 2. Steve Levy had the call for us here on ESPN Radio. Packers pulling out the overtime win after allowing 29 unanswered points in their week 1 loss to the Vikings. Packers hosting the Falcons, the Thursday night matchup that kicks off week 3. Stacey Dales from the NFL Network.
3: These 1-1 Packers make their home debut here at Lambeau on Thursday night, coming off the field goal winning overtime victory over the Jets. Jordan Love, through 2 games, has thrown for over 500 passing yards, 4 passing touchdowns, but he has done so under duress, absorbing 7 sacks with this banged up offensive line and a rushing attack that's averaged just about 64 and a half on the ground, currently last in the NFL. Love was asked today just his overall impressions on the run game, but first, if he feels pressure to add more to his plate.
4: I'm always good with that. I'm always good with putting more on my plate. But in terms of making plays and trying to go above, beyond, and do too much, stick to my rules, stick to my fundamentals, and try and go out there and be the best player I can be. There's too many times, I think, in the game where, we got some unblocked guys, or, we're just not taking the right, reads. So I think there's stuff that, it's all fixable. It's all stuff we can clean up and get better at. So I think that's the mindset. It's not like we have this terrible run game. I think it's just us going out there and executing and doing our job. And I think we'll be better.
3: Speaking of a lot on Jordan Love's plate, how about the fact against the Jets that the Packers virtually ran out of offensive linemen because of injury? Tight end Tucker Kraft would have been their emergency lineman. Fortunately, it didn't get that far. The notables up front: starting right tackle Zach Bacobuelli dealing with a significant knee injury, starting left guard Aaron Banks, the toe injury, and of course Jaden Reed, one of their top receivers, having to stay overnight in New York because of that neck injury. We will see how things shake out here at Lambeau on Thursday night.
1: Week 3 kicking off at Lambeau. Shaky first couple of weeks for Green Bay. But the Packers are 1-1. Falcons 0-2, but Michael Penix is back.
5: Monday morning, I talked to Coach Sunday after the game. Just let him know how the back end of the last week went. And, that I was feeling pretty good. And, Monday morning came around. And, I felt very confident with this week. I felt very confident in my knee and, how it's been feeling. Like I said, towards the back end of the week last week. So that's how it happened.
1: Penix stepping into an offense for a team that's now 0-2 and kicking off week 3. There are 8 0-2 teams, 8 2-0 teams as well. We've got one of each meeting in Buffalo Sunday. Chargers still looking for their first win. Their coach, Jim Harbaugh.
6: We correct and look for anything and everything we can to improve. That's working. That's working harder. That's working smarter. That's been done, being done, and will continue. The phrase business as usual, if you're saying attacking each day with an enthusiasm unknown to mankind, better today than yesterday, better tomorrow than today, that's what we're doing.
1: Now the Chargers heading into Buffalo looking for a victory, one of the intriguing matchups in week 3. As for that slate, to the guys at PTI.
7: All right, Wilbon, what is the most intriguing week 3 NFL game?
8: All right, Tony, I'll start with some nominees. Rams-Broncos will be the last game of the week. And Ravens-Cowboys is coming from parts unknown like Rio. Bengals-Steelers,

0: division matchup with, you know, the Bengals getting after it finally, and maybe they'll just put Adam Rodgers out of his misery. Pats, Jaguars. We weren't thinking that, but that suddenly has some appeal to it. Chargers, Bills. Yeah. And I don't know who the Bears quarterback is going to be, but Bears, Eagles last year, that was on Black Friday. Now it's simply on a Monday night at Soldier Field. So of all of those, if I take Bears, Eagles out of it because of my own personal bias, and that's the winner for me. Tony, you know what I'm going to say? And this is heavy on AFC stuff. I'm going to go Pats, Jaguars. I actually think the Jaguars could be on to something, and the Patriots are still trying to figure out their way back to the point they got last season, which would be the Super Bowl.
1: What makes this so intriguing is that we are now going into week three. So we are looking at a very small sample size, probably overrating that small sample size. Like if a team is 2-0, you say, wow, they can win the whole thing. If they're 0-2, where they're dead right now. If these games happened in week 7 or 8, they wouldn't be as intriguing as they are early in the season. I agree with all of the ones you had. I would lean on the Rams at Denver. I mean, these are 2 1-1 teams at the moment, I believe. And, you know, they're good teams. If you lose to a good team to go 1-2, maybe it's deflating. I'm not sure. There's one you left out.
0: What?
1: That I would also put in. Houston at Indianapolis. Houston has started out 0-2.
0: Yeah.
1: Yes, Houston is Houston and the Chargers, it seems to me, are in a lot of trouble. A world of hurt, as people like to say. And the Chargers at the Bills, it would be a great win, but to go 0-3, that's so deflating early in the season.
0: Yeah.
1: And that's what I worry about. I worry about with Houston as well in that. The other one that's intriguing to me, and you mentioned it, but you didn't go heavy on it, Baltimore at Dallas. I did not expect Baltimore to lose last weekend.
0: Not at all. Not in that situation.
1: And they walk, they walk into Dallas now. Both of these teams, well, certainly Baltimore is assumed to be a playoff team, even though Cincinnati may go by them in that division. Dallas, people said, honestly, they actually look pretty good this year. So this, to me, is a game that I would sit down and watch, Baltimore at Dallas. I would.
0: You mentioned the Colts. The Colts were on probation. The Colts were so stupid the other night. They're on probation. They're not allowed to be in any discussion.
1: Wait, hold on.
0: What?
1: If they were to beat Houston and send Houston to 0-3.
0: Maybe.
1: That, it seems to me, has a certain reverberation this early in the season.
0: It might. And then Houston would be on probation, although they were 0-3 last year and wandered into the playoffs. That's it. Back to you.
2: 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That's next. 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
6: 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This was very hard. 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And so once we became part of the St. Jude family, it was

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1: 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Padres atop the wild card standings in the National League. Cubs, Phillies, a game back after their losses on Wednesday. Diamondbacks stay mathematically alive, a 5-3 win over the Rockies. Padres at the top. They beat the Dodgers 5-1. 15-5 now in the month of September. Best record this month. Shohei Ohtani in the loss, 1-for-4 with a couple of strikeouts in his first game back. As for the level of optimism with the postseason coming next week, ESPN's Aldin Gonzalez.
2: About as optimistic as you might expect, given the circumstances. Dodgers manager Dave Roberts said Ohtani is, quote, considerably healthier now than he was a couple of weeks ago, adding that he's probably an 8 or 9 on the 1 to 10 scale as opposed to maybe a 5. And that seems to jibe with sort of what the thought from the Dodgers front office has been in the last week or so, that Ohtani would be okay. Ohtani has been on a hitting progression for about a week, but he's going to have just these 5 games to get reacclimated to major league pitching before the start of the playoffs. And given just how prolonged his slump was before going on the IL, how compromised he seems in the days leading up to it, there's no telling what it's going to look like. And interestingly enough, bigger picture for the Dodgers, this is a team that has had a lot of its concerns dissipate over the last week. Edwin Diaz has looked really sharp coming out of the bullpen 3 times since coming back. Cal Tucker, Mookie Betts, Teoscar Hernandez, they've all gotten back on track offensively. Blake Snell seems like he's going to be okay from the groin injury that caused him to exit a start early recently. But still, nothing is more important to the Dodgers' October chances than Shohei Ohtani getting right.
1: Dodgers losing Wednesday to the Padres. They are 2 games behind the Brewers for the best record in baseball. Spotlight on the NFL tonight. Week 3 getting underway at Lambeau. This weekend, some key college action, including Texas and Tennessee in a ranked matchup. Noon Eastern on ABC. Longhorns coach Steve Sarkisian going on the road to Knoxville.
3: In this conference, I've said it time and time again, from top to bottom, anybody can beat anybody. And I think that's the challenge of our conference, is being mentally and physically prepared to play week in and week out. And for us this week, it's no different. We're going into what I would probably consider is the loudest stadium in the country, Neyland Stadium.
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4: 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Are you ready to
0: take? Number 5.
1: WNBA, Atlanta with a 5th straight win, clinching the 4th seed in the process. And maybe the team's thinking of celebrating at McDonald's?

0: USA Network.
1: Atlanta trying to put this one to bed. DeJuana Bonner from Park Slope. Big shot. Bonner does it again. And her teammates are loving it.
2: Number four.
0: Final week of baseball's regular season. Blue Jays are officially eliminated, although the Orioles are still mathematically alive. WBAL.
3: Runner from first is going. 3-2 pitch to Pete. Driven high and deep out to left field. Going back near the bullpen. There she goes. Number 41 on the season for Alonso. A no-doubter to the bullpen.
2: Number three.
0: Yankees beating the Rays. Ben Rice started the night with 39 homers. He did not end the night with 39. Amazon Prime.
4: High drive, right field. Flight 40 coming in for a landing. See ya. His 40th home run of the year. 1-0 Yanks.
5: Whoa.
4: High drive, right field. DeLuca back on the track at the wall. See ya. 41.
2: Number two.
0: Braves already have the division locked up, but why not win number 93? 680 The Fan.
6: Comes set. And the payoff. Bounced off the plate. Tough play. Pitcher's got it. Tosses to the plate. Not in time. Piercy scores. Braves win. You called it, Ben. Contact. It was a tough pitch, and Mauricio just fought it off right off the plate, high in the air. No chance at all to get an out for the Reds.
2: Number one.
0: Rangers still battling atop their division. Hitting a bit of a hurdle late in their game with the Mets. Sean Kelly had the call for us here on ESPN Radio.
7: Bases loaded and two outs. The next, swing and a fly ball. Deep right field. Back, back, back. Gone! Grand slam for Beatty. A pinch hit bomb out to right. And the Mets have opened it up. Wow, wow, wow.
0: Texas and Houston still with the same record. Astros took a lead in the 10th inning in Seattle, but the Mariners wind up rallying for the win. Josh Naylor walking it off with a single in the bottom of the 10th. Houston and Texas once again with the same record, although Houston holds the tiebreaker. We had three teams tied to start the day atop the wild card in the National League. That's next. SportsCenter All Night continues. It's ESPN Radio.
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7: 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The Astros and Rangers look to separate themselves in the AL West race.
8: Here's the 1-0. Swinging a ground ball, base hit into left field. Rounding third is Nimmo. Here comes the throw from left. It is too late.
7: Can the Red Hot Guardians extend their winning streak to 7?
9: The pitch. Swing and a miss. Boy, he was late. And Griffin with a strikeout and a big one.
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13: 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Final week of baseball's regular season. We've got some intriguing scenarios. Two divisions to be decided in the American League, including the West, where the Astros and Rangers began Wednesday with identical records. Then in the National League, three teams tied atop the wild card standings. Phillies, Cubs, Padres. Padres in L.A. facing the Dodgers Wednesday. Shohei Ohtani making his return to the lineup for L.A., batting second as the DH. But it would be the three-hitter for the Padres who would make some early noise.
9: First pitch, and Machado swings, sends it in the air, deep to center field. Paez is back at the wall. He leaps. It's going to go! Dead center for Manny Machado. A two-run homer, and he pounds his chest towards his dugout as he heads to first base, and the Padres lead it 2-0.
14: Been waiting for that moment. Manny Machado may have just provided it.
13: 97-3, the fan, Manny Machado, driving in three, had the two-run homer, 29th homer this season, and his 29th in his career against the Dodgers, most against any team in his career. Padres go out to a 5-1 win over L.A. Shohei Ohtani, 1-for-3 with a walk and a strikeout, his first game since September 7th, his right biceps and left knee continuing to act up, but back in the lineup on Wednesday. Padres get the win. They are 15-5 in September, best record in baseball this month. They can clinch a postseason berth with one more win. As for the other two teams, beginning the day tied atop the NL wild card, Cubs at home hosting the Marlins.
9: Lopez in scoring position. Advantage count for Kyle, 2-0. Pitch from Gausman. Stowers lifts one high in the air, left center field. Crow Armstrong puts his head down. He runs back and looks up, and it's gone. Scoreless no more, baby. Second night in a row. Kyle Stowers in opposite field shot.
13: Homering for the second straight game. He's homered in three of the four games he's played against the Cubs this season. 21 homers overall this year. 104.3 WQAM. Marlins a 3-2 win over the Cubs. Pete Crow Armstrong 0-for-3 with a walk. He's still one stolen base.

0: shy of becoming the third player in baseball history with 45 homers and 40 stolen bases in a season. Still has 39 stolen bases. Cubs with the loss to the Marlins. Phillies hosting the team with baseball's best record in Milwaukee.
1: A one and a high fly ball to right field. Harper is back at the track. Bye-bye, baseball. Christian Yelich goes big fly to right here in Philly, and the Brewers lead it 2-0.
0: 620 WTMJ. Brewers get their 99th win of the season, extending their franchise record. It's a 4-1 win over the Phillies. Milwaukee one win shy of their first 100-win season in franchise history. Phillies 8-11 in their last 19 games. They and the Cubs tied for the second wild card spot in the National League, a game behind the Padres after San Diego's win on Wednesday. SportsCenter All Night, ESPN Radio. To the American League, Houston and Texas, both 78-79 to start the day Wednesday. A game under 500, good enough to put you at the top of the AL Central. Rangers playing at home against the Mets, yet despite being at home, still found themselves two games under 500 for the Rangers.
2: Swinging a well-hit fly ball out to left. Langford to the track, to the wall. He leaps, and it's just over. Home run for Marcus Semien. Against his old team, Semien hits his 15th home run, and the lead belongs to the Mets, 3-2. Bases loaded and two outs. The next, swing and a fly ball. Deep right field. Back, back, back. Gone! Grand slam for Beatty. A pinch hit bomb out to right. And the Mets have opened it up. Wow, wow, wow.
0: Sean Kelly had the call for us right here on ESPN Radio. Mets go on to a 7-2 win. Third straight loss for the Rangers. They had won six of their previous seven, but now three straight losses. Rangers falling to the Mets. As for the Astros playing the Mariners in Seattle, Houston had a four-run lead. Mariners come back, tie it. We went to the 10th.
3: 2-1. And that's whacked toward right field, racing over Ward. Diving, can't get it, gets past him, and goes all the way to the wall. Around third, Alvarez, he will score. Yiner on his way to third base, and the relay to third, not nearly in time, offline. It's an RBI triple for Yiner Diaz, and the Astros lead 5-4.
0: Houston taking the lead in the top of the 10th, KBME 790 AM. Astros retaking the lead, but in the bottom of the 10th, a bases loaded walk ties the game, and then
4: only one out in the inning, and here's Josh Naylor. Pitch on the way to Josh. Swing and a line drive into center field. Base hit. The Mariners walk it off. Josh Naylor with an RBI single, and the Mariners come from behind. Walk it off, and they beat the Astros 6-5, and the Mariners will live for another day. Holy smokes, what a finish.
0: Their 12th walk-off win of the season, second most in baseball behind the Cubs. Seattle Sports 710 AM, 6-5 the final. Mariners still mathematically alive. Astros remain tied with the Rangers atop the AL West. Astros do hold the tiebreaker for head-to-head. AL Central, Cleveland starting the night with a one-game lead on Chicago. White Sox able to clinch at least a playoff spot with a win on Wednesday, but starter Brian Hudson runs into trouble right out of the gate in the first.
5: And you know, Denny, the White Sox already have Eric Fetty warming up in the bullpen, which kind of begs the question, why didn't he just start the game?
6: I don't get it, but nobody asked me. The 1-1 pitch is whacked and just fair up the left field line, an inside-out swing. Here comes Garcia to third, around third, and he comes home, and the relay throw home is not in time. And the Royals have three. Vinny Pasquantino's double to left. The Royals have four hits, and that's going to do it for Brian Hudson.
0: 96-5, the fan. Hudson charged with four runs on four hits in a third of an inning. Tied for the shortest outing by a White Sox starting pitcher this season. Royals go on to a 5-4 win over the White Sox to snap a five-game losing streak. White Sox losing. Guardians unable to take advantage, playing at Fenway.
2: Cleveland's down to its last strike. Here it comes. Got him swinging. That's your ball game. Boston wins it 1-0.
0: Tom Hamilton, WTAM. Red Sox with their 17th shutout win.

0: of the season. Guardians loss snaps a six-game win streak. They stay a game ahead of the White Sox in the AL Central. SportsCenter all night, ESPN Radio, the number two featured prominently in the football season thus far. There are eight teams that are 2-0. 0-2 also has eight teams. There are a handful of teams who are already turning to QB2. Among those teams, the New York Giants.
1: Dart is hurt and grabbing his leg.
2: And there is a strong possibility that Jackson Dart is now out for the season. Really just terrible news for Dart and New York.
0: That strong possibility becoming a reality on Wednesday. The team says he will have surgery on his knee. Although for coach John Harbaugh, out for the season apparently means through week 18.
3: What's the timeline?
4: Regular season, at least, I would say.
3: See, he's out for the regular season. Mm-hmm. When you say regular season, are you like hopeful that maybe he can come back for the postseason? Is that what you're saying here?
4: I think I said it. Yeah. Regular season. Other than that, how do you know? There's no way to know. It just depends on the recovery. You know, you can't pinpoint it.
5: So you're designated for return?
4: Probably, yeah. I guess. I haven't thought about it.
0: Dart was at the Giants facility on Wednesday, attended meetings, was hanging around the locker room, but he will have surgery. NFL Network insider Ian Rappaport.
2: It is a torn meniscus and a torn MCL. Both of those will be addressed surgically. Colleague Adam Schefter also adds that it has damage to his PCL. That, from my understanding, is not something that will be addressed surgically. Essentially, what this does is give Jackson Dart about a six-month recovery. If it was a torn ACL, which it is not, this would be about a 9 to 11 or 12 month recovery. This news would be much better. This news is recovery, gives them a recovery that's a little bit shorter.
0: Giants without their starting quarterback for the season. Now the expectation is they'll have to make a roster move.
2: I wouldn't be surprised if they added another quarterback. I just don't know that it's going to be a splashy or exciting name. I assume what the Giants are doing right now, I know what the Giants are doing right now, is looking at all options. But the problem with the quarterback world is understanding the plays and the system is as important as basically anything else. In other words, you can have a really talented quarterback like, oh, I don't know, let's just say J.J. McCarthy. And if you drop him into a system he's unfamiliar with, it's going to be a struggle almost no matter what. I mean, we've seen quarterbacks who don't play a lot in the preseason who come out and aren't themselves till about a month into the season. Imagine having just no preseason or offseason at all. It is incredibly challenging. So whoever they bring in, I would not expect it to be someone to contribute right away. I would expect more of a depth signing.
0: No splashy move expected, meaning the Giants are riding with their QB2, Jameis Winston, earlier on ESPN Radio. Our Freddie Coleman.
6: The Giants are stuck. Even if you bring in somebody familiar with the terminology, that may be another 2-3 weeks down the road. That person's going to take about 4 to 5 weeks to get acclimated, if he can beat out Jameis Winston, to be in the lineup. Jameis Winston is spitting the bit as Giants quarterback. So we're literally talking 2 months, 7 to 8 weeks, 2 months. By that time, the season's going, season's gone. If you're the New York Giants, if Jameis Winston is not playing well.
0: Freddie Coleman. Half of Freddie and Harry, weekday afternoons here on ESPN Radio. The air certainly taken out of that bubble of hope that Giants fans had going into the season. And especially after week one and their win over Dallas, things certainly different now. As for Winston's message to fans.
7: The fans want to see wins. You know, it's not about what I'm showing them. It's about us going out there and winning football games together, giving them something to cheer for, giving them something to stand behind. But right now, like my heart, like this is fresh. You know? The opportunity is beautiful. It's amazing. I'm grateful for it. But at the same time, I got a brother that's, you know, I got to keep lifted up, and I have to prepare for a football game. You know, but I prepare for many football games. You know, and I've dealt with injury before. I've had an injury that was really bad. So balancing the two, but keeping a perspective of do what you can with what you have right now with where you're at.
0: Jameis Winston getting the keys to the offense for the Giants. Bears also seeing their starter go down in week two. Caleb Williams going down with a strained hamstring. Backup Tyson Bagent is in concussion protocol. Bears coach Ben Johnson.
8: It's opportunity is the way I see it. I think our guys see it as that as well. One of those things that everyone outside of the building, I'm sure, is writing us off and telling us it can't be done. And we.

0: we really relish that. And so guys will step up to the plate, guys that maybe we don't anticipate or expect. We have a really talented team, and it's been that way. I've been saying that in the spring. I've been saying that throughout camp. High expectations for where this year can go for us. And so we're going to continue to get better. We're in a race to improve. Nothing's changed. It's still the month of September in that regard. There's plenty of things we need to clean up from last week, that, and we need a great week of preparation here this week. So that's really all we're concerned about right now.
1: Bears hosting the Eagles to wrap up week three. That's the Monday night game on ABC and ESPN, Monday Night Football, but week three kicks off on Thursday.
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4: Michael Penix Jr. is going to start Thursday night on the road when they take on the Green Bay Packers. First time he's been playing as a starting quarterback on an NFL field since week 11 last November when he tore his ACL.
5: Michael Penix offers hope and promise. I'm not saying he's going to go out there and beat Josh Allen. Nobody thinks that, but he's going to be an upgrade, and now we see whether or not he can play. Look, they've got to get that answer.
6: I would say since probably like Thursday, Friday, I've been feeling good consistently for these last couple of days. I actually worked out on Saturday, day before the game last week, a big workout just to see how my knee reacted from a big workout, and you know it was good. Once I get out there on that field, and it's like, okay, I'm glad I took those mental reps, because now I got it, you know, engraved into my brain, and I can just go out there and have fun and play free.
7: The Green Bay Packers should win this game, especially because it's at home, and especially because they, I believe, are the better team. If they lose to the Atlanta Falcons on Thursday night, that will be an embarrassment.
8: Atlanta's offense has really struggled thus far. What kind of difference can Penix make to that offense coming in now?
9: Yeah, I mean, I think he's a quarterback that's gone in there and played really solid football. So I would bet that their offense is going to look a little bit different Thursday night. So it's going to be a great challenge for our defense.
10: Everybody is under a lot of pressure every week, and that's just what it is. That's what the job is. So, you know, I think I try and go out there and just handle business, play my job to the best of my ability.
9: Certainly we're getting everything corrected, and there's some things that we have to do schematically as well, but I'm not going to overreact to it either. So bottom line is you got to find ways to win football games in this league, and we're fortunate to be able to do that on Sunday, and we're looking to go do it again.
1: Packers, Falcons, the week three kickoff at Lambeau. 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
8: There's the snap. Levitt wants to throw, fires. It's batted up in the air and intercepted. It's picked off.
9: Really proud of our guys and our coaches. Really happy for our fans that no player, no person's bigger than anybody else. And the trajectory is up, and that's where it's going to continue to go.
7: Ole Miss with that marquee win last weekend at home over Lane Kiffin and LSU. Ole Miss in the spotlight. They're in the spotlight again this week with Ole Miss, number four in the country, going to number 21, Florida, playing Saturday in Gainesville. ESPN analyst Cole Kublik.
10: This is a terrible spot for Pete Golding. And I love Pete Golding. I thought he handled himself immensely last week. He handled all of it. He just personified how you should handle that situation that was that game. But also keep in mind, that was an entire offseason that we hyped up, looked forward to, talked about, and set up that game last week. And that's over. And you got to go to the swamp to play a team that is going to welcome a fist fight. And oh, by the way, can completely contrast your style and slow the game down and hand the ball off and maybe frustrate you that way. It's still betting against Trinidad Shambles, which I would not recommend doing. But I absolutely see where Vegas is on this game. Amber, I've said before the season, Ole Miss is going to lose at Florida, and LSU better be careful with A&M the next week. Now, this obviously looks a little bit more dangerous than what LSU has. This right here, this week, is by far, in my opinion, the most difficult head coaching task that he has had.
7: Ole Miss, Florida, Saturday, 3:30 Eastern on ABC. That follows the matchup between Texas and Tennessee, noon Eastern on ABC. Cole Kublik mentioning LSU, they're facing Texas A&M, 7:30 Eastern time on Saturday. We'll see that one on ABC. Final weekend of baseball's regular season. Ditto for the WNBA.
11: Here's James going baseline to Sheppard. Count the bucket. And Jessica Sheppard to the free throw line.
7: USA Network as the Wings beat the Storm 103-91. Dallas clinching the seventh seed. They get either the Valkyries or the Aces in the first round. Meanwhile, Atlanta grabbing home court.
11: Atlanta trying to put this one to bed. Dewanna Bonner from Park Slope. Big shot. Bonner does it again. And her teammates are loving it. So two in a row on the road to end it for Carl Semesco's Atlanta Dream. And they lock up home court advantage in the first round here in 2026. The four seed belongs to Angel Reese and Atlanta. And the Liberty clinching the eight seed. They are headed to Minnesota.
7: Liberty gets that eight seed. They get the Lynx in the first round. Dream, the four seed.

0: And home court advantage, as you heard, Dream, an 83-65 win over the Liberty. Dream with their fifth consecutive win, matching their longest win streak this season. SportsCenter All Night ESPN Radio. Decent night for Atlanta overall. Dream getting the win over the Liberty and back on the diamond. Chris Sale on the mound for the Braves.
1: Hands above his ball cap, now down at his waist, steps and fires. And he rang him up. Got him. There's number 200. Chris Sale with 200 strikeouts on the year and his 10th of the night. And everybody in the bullpen applauding. And the fans honoring and seeing the number up on the big screen. Ninth 200 season of 200 strikeouts.
0: Chris Sale, double-digit strikeouts in the game. 10 over his 5 2/3. As you heard, 200 for the season. His ninth season with at least 200. Breaking a tie with Steve Carlton for the second most by a lefty in baseball history. As for the game, Braves and Reds would go 10.
1: Comes set. And the payoff. Bounced off the plate. Tough play. Pitcher's got it. Tosses to the plate. Not in time. Kiersey scores. Braves win. You called it, Ben. Contact. It was a tough pitch, and Mauricio just fought it off right off the plate, high in the air. No chance at all to get an out for the Reds.
0: 680 the fan. Braves with the 3-2 win in 10 innings. Yankees and Rays.
2: Right field, flight 40 coming in for a landing. See ya, his 40th home run of the year. 1-0 Yanks.
3: Whoa,
2: high drive, right field. DeLuca back on the track at the wall. See ya, 41.
0: Ben Rice went into the game with 39 homers. He comes out with 41. Yankees a 9-2 win over the Rays. Michael Kay on Amazon Prime. Speaking of the Yankees, it was Tuesday. Manager Aaron Boone said that Aaron Judge would be out for the wild card round next week. Wednesday, Aaron Judge said, wait, what?
4: Boone's my guy, you know, so I always got his back. I know he makes the right decision. So, you know, obviously as a player, you don't want to hear that, but that's out of my control. I got a job to do. I got to come back and be ready to go, and that's what I'm focused on right now. My goal is to come back as soon as I can. That's what we're doing right now. So if he says I'm not going to be ready, I got no control over that. I got control over what I can do to try to get back as soon as I can. So, yeah, if you ask me if I'm going to be back, I'm going to tell you, yeah, I'm doing everything I can every single day I show up here to get back and be ready to go.
0: Aaron Judge trying to get back for that wild card round, perhaps. Orioles and Blue Jays wind up splitting their doubleheader on Wednesday. Blue Jays officially eliminated from the postseason. Orioles still mathematically alive, 3.5 games behind the White Sox for the final American League wild card spot. What to do at QB1 in New York? That's next. SportsCenter All Night. It's ESPN Radio.
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0: Flip with Ag Headline News. I'm Brian Field. An ag economist says diesel prices could hit $7 next year.
1: Farmers are kind of in a bad situation here. We're already doing a lot of minimum till, no-till. But you always have to run a combine across the field. You just can't get around from doing those operations here.
0: The Iowa Corn Growers Association is seeking congressional intervention to help reduce diesel fuel prices as farmers begin harvest.
2: Farmers feel like they're getting beat up pretty bad.
0: An ag economist says soaring transportation costs are adding to financial pressure for cattle producers.
3: This plays out at a lot of different levels across that producer's budget. You know, it's not just how much is it going to cost me to get my cattle to the sale barn. It's also how much is it going to cost me to run the tractor to feed hay? How much is it going to cost me to haul the feed around the farm?
0: I'm Nicole Heslop with Brownfield.
4: My name is Erica. My son, Kaysen, is a patient at Shriners Children. My oldest called me and said, Kaysen got burnt. I said, how bad is it? He wouldn't answer me. Before we could see Kaysen, the trauma doctor came in and said, he needs to go to Shriners.
5: To survive a burn injury and to return to life unafraid and full of joy and be who you're supposed to be is what we strive to deliver to our patients. His injury was a big injury and I think a testament to the care that we provide. He's fully functional. He's riding his dirt bike, doing all of the things that you would want him to do. I can't think of another system that has the impact on pediatric patients that Shriners Children's does.
6: I wouldn't do anything else.
7: We're just so thankful that Kaysen is still here because things can change in the blink of an eye.
4: Go online right now to Love Shriners.
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9: Padres are atop the NL wild card with their win in L.A. while the Cubs and Phillies lose. Astros and Rangers still tied atop the West. Cleveland holds a one-game lead in the Central. One game is what the Giants got out of their starting quarterback this season.
10: And there is a strong possibility that Jackson Dart is now out for the season. They took Jackson Dart for x-rays last night that came back negative, and they do more testing, including the MRI, and the MRI shows more damage than initially thought.
11: They are not going to be fine. If you don't have the right personnel or personnel you can trust, there's only so much you can do.
9: There was all kinds of excitement among Giants fans going into the season, bolstered, of course, by the Week 1 win over the Cowboys. Then the Giants lose their starting quarterback in Week 2, leaving a myriad of questions. Jackson Dart will have surgery. Team says he's out for at least the regular season. ESPN analyst Andrew Hawkins, Adam Thielen, Dan Orlovsky.
12: I really didn't believe that this was a playoff team with Jackson Dart. I thought they were going to be a good team. I thought they were going to be a competitive team. Mm-hmm. Jameis Winston will be fine. He's been a very successful quarterback in the NFL. He'll step in. He'll know he's the guy moving forward. They're going to need to get a backup quarterback. I think the worst thing you can do right now if you're the Giants is overreact to the situation. You're just building for the future right now. Mm-hmm. Hopefully Jackson gets healthy. And you want to develop Malik Nabers, Malachi Fields, Scadaboo, Theo Johnson, Arvell Reese. I don't think it's let's overreact, take something of value of the future, player or pick, and go get some quarterback that you think is going to save the day. That's not the reality of you as a football team.
13: Yeah. And
12: easy to say, hard to do. I just don't think it's overreact time. It stinks for your organization, but it's still about 2027 and beyond.
14: Adam, what do you think they should do?
15: First of all, I disagree with the playoff. With Jackson, I think they seriously were a playoff caliber team. The way they played Week 1, the kind of the excitement around it, like I think it was real. And just his progression from last year and all the excitement and then this year progressing, sure. I think they were a playoff team. And I think in this league, you have to do whatever it takes to win now. There's no time. There's no time to wait as a head coach, as a GM. You're going to be fired if you don't win games. And if you ride behind someone and you lose games, I just don't think there's time for you to waste. Go find someone, go get someone to win games now.
14: Who's the guy? Like, who should they go get? Who makes sense?
15: I like Jimmy Garoppolo.
14: Yeah.
15: I mean, he's proven to win games and he can run a system. He's very familiar with a coaching staff that likes to run in a certain way, run the ball, play action.

0: keepers. He's not going to go out there and drop back 40 times a game.
1: Sure.
0: And we don't need that in this team, in this system.
2: I'm somewhere in between the both of you. You know, I think when you watch the Giants week one, they looked incredible, right? Yeah. And they're going against the Dallas Cowboys, which I'm not sure if this is a good football team or not. That's just the honesty in the first 2 weeks. But I think for Harbaugh, who's trying to implement a new culture in a new franchise, this is an important learning moment. Yes, you have to win now. This is the NFL. And if you're going to be a successful franchise going forward in 2027 and beyond, this team, the whole depth chart needs to understand, okay, we don't have a quarterback. We don't get to feed into what's happening in the media or sulk and say, oh, our year is done. That takes time to implement. That takes going through these really adverse situations to build that kind of resiliency. And so it's an opportunity for the Giants. I don't know what it turns into this season, but this team is 0-5 in the last 2 years without Jackson Dart.
1: I'm okay with the Garoppolo addition. I am. They need to add another quarterback anyway. Braxton Berrios is being the third
3: string. Yeah, they've got to get somebody in here.
1: And to Adam's point, obviously highly, you know, successful. My thing is, I've heard we'll go get J.J. McCarthy. Then you're taking a draft pick of the future, whatever that draft pick is going to be, or a Joe Mixon you're taking a draft pick of the future. Mm-hmm. That's my point is, the news is obviously disheartening. But to sit here and think, okay, we'll sacrifice something of the future, I don't care if it's a sixth-round pick, for something now that's a giant question mark with a team that, in my opinion, fringe maybe.
2: Yeah.
1: I just don't think that's smart.
4: And to bring in another quarterback, it means adjusting midstream, especially with the game plan. Can the Giants pivot the offense for another quarterback? Hall of Famer Steve Young.
5: Look, in the end, it's a referendum on the team. It's a referendum on the organization, the innovative offense. You look at Drew Lock this year. You look at Mac Jones last year. Brock Purdy a couple of 3 years ago. People get hurt. They're out for the season. What does that offense do? They thrive. Why? Because they are leaders in the league. They're the ones that are the best in the league, and they can survive these kinds of things. Where now, that's the referendum on the Giants. Are you that good as an offense, an offensive coordinator, as a play caller, as of innovation, as an organization? You know, are you that good? And that'll be the key, because Jameis has played a lot of football. He's a competent backup quarterback. So within that structure, they should be able to at least survive. You know, it's hard to thrive with a backup quarterback, but to at least survive if they're that good of an organization. We'll see.
2: Man.
4: Bringing in another quarterback means working on the assumption that you can find another quarterback. ESPN insider Adam Schefter.
6: You have to keep in mind, why are teams suddenly going to give away their backup quarterback that they worked hard to get? Haven't we already seen the value of backup quarterbacks in the league this season? Drew Lock has led the Seahawks to 2 wins. Carson Wentz has led the Vikings to 2 wins. Teams are not in the business of doing favors for the New York Giants because they lost their quarterback. If the Giants are going to go trade for a quarterback, they're going to have to be aggressive and overpay to get a quarterback in. Mid-season quarterback trades never are ideal. This is not a good spot for the Giants to be in. And there aren't a lot of teams that have excess quarterbacks out there that are just waiting. If you want to look, you say a team like, well, Arizona. Well, that's interesting. They have Jacoby Brissett. They have Carson Beck. Gardner Minshew played for Matt Nagy, the Giants offensive coordinator in Kansas City. Gardner Minshew would be somebody that maybe they could call on. But there are not a surplus of options. There are not a lot of realistic quarterback possibilities. And nobody's looking to move a backup quarterback for a late-round draft pick just for the fun of it.
4: There's a handful of teams that have already had to turn to QB2, and teams will be reluctant to part with a solid backup. Thus, roster building in the offseason certainly proves to be important in this situation. Earlier on ESPN Radio, our Harry Douglas.
7: Yes, that quarterback, the starting one, is a pivotal player. That wide receiver, that offensive tackle, that pass rusher. But one of the most unique positions and one of the most important positions on every single NFL team has now become the backup quarterback. And I am a huge fan of your backup quarterback being similar to your starting quarterback. Here's why I don't mind what the Commanders have as a backup quarterback. Marcus Mariota and his skill set is similar to Jaden Daniels. So now I don't have to switch my offensive system because the backup quarterback is similar to the starting quarterback.
4: A handful of teams with their backups in the games lately. Tyson Bagent in Chicago is in concussion protocol, so things certainly up in the air for Coach Ben Johnson there.

0: we're fortunate here. We got three guys that can play ball in this league, that have won games in this league. Ryan's constructed the room in a way that we feel really good about whoever ends up playing for us. And that showed in the preseason. It shows up in practice every single day. And so we're at a point right now, not sure who the starter is going to be on Sunday or Monday night. We'll let this thing play out and we'll go from there. But here's what we know. We know Case is the one that's practicing today. So we'll figure it out as we go. Our guys will rally around. These guys are all capable and they know that. They've seen them in action here over the last year and a half. And so we feel really good about that situation.
1: Case Keenum, perhaps getting a start for the Bears in the Monday night matchup with the 2-0 Eagles to wrap up week 3. SportsCenter All Night, ESPN Radio.
2: Trey Smack from 26 yards away to try to win in overtime. Kick on the way. It is perfect. And the Green Bay Packers snap that pesky 6-game losing streak. They defeat the Jets 20-17 in overtime here in the New York home opener.
1: That's how it sounded in week 2. Steve Levy had the call for us here on ESPN Radio. Packers pulling out the overtime win after allowing 29 unanswered points in their week 1 loss to the Vikings. Packers hosting the Falcons, the Thursday night matchup that kicks off week 3. Stacey Dales from the NFL Network.
3: These 1-1 Packers make their home debut here at Lambeau on Thursday night, coming off the field goal winning overtime victory over the Jets. Jordan Love, through 2 games, has thrown for over 500 passing yards, 4 passing touchdowns, but he has done so under duress, absorbing 7 sacks with this banged up offensive line and a rushing attack that's averaged just about 64.5 on the ground, currently last in the NFL. Love was asked today just his overall impressions on the run game, but first, if he feels pressure to add more to his plate.
4: I'm always good with that. I'm always good with putting more on my plate. But in terms of making plays and trying to go above, beyond, and do too much, stick to my rules, stick to my fundamentals, and try and go out there and be the best player I can be. There's too many times, I think, in the game where, we got some unblocked guys, or, we're just not taking the right, reads. So I think there's stuff that, it's all fixable. It's all stuff we can clean up and get better at. So I think that's the mindset. It's not like we have this terrible run game. I think it's just us going out there and executing and doing our job. And I think we'll be better.
3: Speaking of a lot on Jordan Love's plate, how about the fact against the Jets that the Packers virtually ran out of offensive linemen because of injury? Tight end Tucker Kraft would have been their emergency lineman. Fortunately, it didn't get that far. The notables up front: starting right tackle Zach Bacobuelli dealing with a significant knee injury, starting left guard Aaron Banks, the toe injury, and of course Jaden Reed, one of their top receivers, having to stay overnight in New York because of that neck injury. We will see how things shake out here at Lambeau on Thursday night.
1: Week 3 kicking off at Lambeau. Shaky first couple of weeks for Green Bay. But the Packers are 1-1. Falcons 0-2, but Michael Penix is back.
5: Monday morning, I talked to Coach Sunday after the game. Just let him know how the back end of the last week went. And, that I was feeling pretty good. And, Monday morning came around. And, I felt very confident with this week. I felt very confident in my knee and, how it's been feeling. Like I said, towards the back end of the week last week. So that's how it happened.
1: Penix stepping into an offense for a team that's now 0-2 and kicking off week 3. There are 8 0-2 teams, 8 2-0 teams as well. We've got one of each meeting in Buffalo Sunday. Chargers still looking for their first win. Their coach, Jim Harbaugh.
6: We correct and look for anything and everything we can to improve. That's working. That's working harder. That's working smarter. That's been done, being done, and will continue. The phrase business as usual, if you're saying attacking each day with an enthusiasm unknown to mankind, better today than yesterday, better tomorrow than today, that's what we're doing.
1: Now the Chargers heading into Buffalo looking for a victory, one of the intriguing matchups in week 3. As for that slate, to the guys at PTI.
7: All right, Wilbon, what is the most intriguing week 3 NFL game?
8: All right, Tony, I'll start with some nominees. Rams-Broncos will be the last game of the week. And Ravens-Cowboys is coming from parts unknown like

0: Yo, Bengals Steelers division matchup with, you know, the Bengals getting after it finally, and maybe they'll just put Adam Rodgers out of his misery. Pats Jaguars. We weren't thinking that, but that suddenly has some appeal to it. Chargers Bills. Yeah. And I don't know who the Bears quarterback is going to be, but Bears Eagles last year, that was on Black Friday. Now it's simply on a Monday night at Soldier Field. So of all of those, if I take Bears Eagles out of it, because of my own personal bias, and that's the winner for me. Tony, you know what I'm going to say? And this is heavy on AFC stuff. I'm going to go Pats Jaguars. I actually think the Jaguars could be on to something, and the Patriots are still trying to figure out their way back to the point they got last season, which would be the Super Bowl.
1: What makes this so intriguing is that we are now going into week three. So we are looking at a very small sample size, probably overrating that small sample size. Like if a team is 2-0, you say, wow, they can win the whole thing. If they're 0-2, where they're dead right now. If these games happened in week 7 or 8, they wouldn't be as intriguing as they are early in the season. I agree with all of the ones you had. I would lean on the Rams at Denver. I mean, these are 2 1-1 teams at the moment, I believe. And, you know, they're good teams. If you lose to a good team to go 1-2, maybe it's deflating. I'm not sure. There's one you left out.
0: What?
1: That I would also put in. Houston at Indianapolis. Houston has started out 0-2. Yes, Houston is Houston and the Chargers, it seems to me, are in a lot of trouble. A world of hurt, as people like to say. And the Chargers at the Bills, it would be a great win, but to go 0-3, that's so deflating early in the season.
0: Yeah.
1: And that's what I worry about. I worry about with Houston as well in that. The other one that's intriguing to me, and you mentioned it, but you didn't go heavy on it. Baltimore at Dallas. I did not expect Baltimore to lose last weekend.
0: Not at all. Not in that situation.
1: And they walk into Dallas now. Both of these teams, well, certainly Baltimore is assumed to be a playoff team, even though Cincinnati may go by them in that division. Dallas, people said, honestly, they actually look pretty good this year. So this, to me, is a game that I would sit down and watch. Baltimore at Dallas, I would.
0: You mentioned the Colts. The Colts were on probation. The Colts were so stupid the other night. They're on probation. They're not allowed to be discussion.
1: Wait, hold on.
0: What?
1: If they were to beat Houston and send Houston to 0-3.
0: Maybe.
1: That, it seems to me, has a certain reverberation this early in the season.
0: It might. And then Houston would be on probation, although they were 0-3 last year and wandered into the playoffs. That's it. Back to you.
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0: 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I'm CJ Miller, and this is Michigan Ag Today News, inviting you to join us for a Holiday Vacations Hawaiian Islands tour hosted by Michigan Ag Today's Eric Pfeiffer in March of 2027. 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For Michigan farmers and rural communities, reliable internet access is becoming just as important as electricity, roads, and other basic infrastructure. But across many rural communities, the digital divide remains a challenge. Greg Allen has more.
1: Farmers are increasingly relying on technology for everything from precision agriculture and equipment diagnostics to online markets, weather information, and record keeping. And even

0: Nations are working to address the rural divide, helping communities improve access to technology while providing education and training.
1: AARP's OATS, Older Adults Technology Services, they have this great program called Senior Planet. What it does is it makes sure that people have technology to leverage for all parts of their lives, whether it's social, whether it's workforce and skill development, or telehealth or further education. There's so many different things we could be using technology for, and it really hits that wide range.
0: The goal is to make sure farmers and rural residents can take full advantage of the technology that is rapidly changing the way agriculture operates. Because in modern agriculture, being connected isn't just a luxury anymore. It's increasingly part of doing business. For more on Bridging the Digital Divide, watch the latest episode of the Your Community Podcast. I'm Greg Allen.
2: Looking back at Wednesday's grain markets, we check in now with Andy Eubank and with Tom Fritz with EFG Group. They spoke at the close of trade Wednesday.
3: Markets all sold off pretty much lower throughout the trading session on Wednesday. And Tom, with all of the diplomacy on tap this week with Iran and China's Xi on his way to Washington, is this now kind of a wait and see what happens time for the trade?
4: Oh, I think so, Andy. There is a little bit of harvest activity. If you look at the interior basis levels, both corn and beans, they're softer in the east, but they're really strong the further west you go. But I think the flat price today responded to the idea that nothing's going to come out of the presidential meeting. There won't be any major announcements about any trade deals or anything like that. I do think, if you recall, this past weekend, the U.S. Treasury Secretary Bessent met with the vice premier. And Mr. Bessent came out and, he said the U.S. is open to extending the U.S.-China trade truce and or a bigger trade deal. So I think if there's going to be any announcement, it's going to come out of that meeting, not the two presidents meeting over the next couple of days.
2: Tom Fritz with EFG Group Chicago. A check of closing numbers from Wednesday on the way next.
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2: Settlements from Wednesday, December corn down 7.75 at 529. March 7.5 lower, 543.5. November beans dropping 7.5 to 13.18. January also 7.5 lower, 13.33¾. And December wheat down 8¾ to 708.5. October live cattle 215 higher, 220.92. October lean hogs up 60 cents, 79.87. 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
12: Five. WNBA, Atlanta with a fifth straight win, clinching the four seed in the process. And maybe the team's thinking of celebrating at McDonald's? USA Network.
16: Atlanta trying to put this one to bed. Dewana Bonner from Park Slope. Big shot, Bonner does it again. And her teammates are loving it.
14: Number four.
12: Final week of baseball's regular season. Blue Jays are officially eliminated, although the Orioles are still mathematically alive. WBAL.
17: Runner from first is going. 3-2 pitch to Pete. Driven high and deep out to left field. Going back.

0: 3.
1: Yankees beating the Rays. Ben Rice started the night with 39 homers. He did not end the night with 39. Amazon Prime.
2: High drive, right field. Flight 40 coming in for a landing. See ya. His 40th home run of the year. 1-0 Yanks.
3: Whoa.
2: High drive, right field. DeLuca back on the track at the wall. See ya. 41.
0: Number two.
1: Braves already have the division locked up, but why not win number 93? 680 The Fan.
4: Comes set. And the payoff. Bounced off the plate. Tough play. Pitcher's got it. Tosses to the plate. Not in time. Kiersey scores. Braves win. You called it, Ben. Contact. It was a tough pitch, and Mauricio just fought it off right off the plate, high in the air. No chance at all to get an out for the Reds.
0: Number one.
1: Rangers still battling atop their division. Hitting a bit of a hurdle late in their game with the Mets. Sean Kelly had the call for us here on ESPN Radio.
5: Bases loaded and two outs. The next, swing and a fly ball. Deep right field. Back, back, back. Gone! Grand slam for Beatty. A pinch hit bomb out to right. And the Mets have opened it up. Wow, wow, wow.
1: Texas and Houston still with the same record. Astros took a lead in the 10th inning in Seattle last night, but the Mariners rally for the win. Josh Naylor walking it off in the bottom of the 10th. Houston, Texas remain tied, although the Astros hold the tiebreaker. That's going to do it for SportsCenter All Night. I'm Jay Reynolds. It's Thursday, September 24th. Mean Joe Green with a birthday today. The Hall of Famer is 80. Steelers, Bengals, Sunday in the Berg. Falcons, Packers tonight at Lambeau. Evan, Canty, and Michelle getting us set for all things Week 3. 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
4: Good morning, 97.1. Jim Costa, John Jansen, Heather Park, Gov and Greg behind the glass on a Thursday, which means two Grand Slam, means the Thursday touchdown, and means Dear John with the advice for the people. Here John, how are you feeling?
5: I'm good. I'm fired up for a Thursday. I mean, we're running downhill to the weekend.
6: That's
5: right. It's going to be a beautiful weekend. We got JV pitching on Saturday. We got college football. We got football tonight. We got football on Friday night for high school football, which just Thursdays, I think, are awesome because you could start to see the light at the end of the tunnel and things start happening in the sports world a little bit more because, let's face it, Sunday, baseball season's over.
6: Yeah. And it kind of already is.
5: Yeah, it has been for a while.
6: Yeah.
4: Yeah, I mean, you get football tonight, I guess, it's the Atlanta Falcons. You get football tonight, and then it leads into a great weekend conference play in the Big Ten. And
5: okay, so let me ask you, football tonight, it's the Falcons. Okay, what were you doing last night at about 8:30?
4: Yeah, I wish there was football on.
6: Yeah,
5: so there you go. No matter who it is.
4: It's the Falcons, you know?
5: It's still better than whatever cheesy soap opera you were going to watch last night.
4: Their first trip to the red zone this year maybe is tonight. Maybe.
7: That's correct. The Falcons are playing. And speaking of teaser, they're playing the Packers.
5: Yes.
4: There you go.
5: You're welcome.
4: There's something to watch for.
5: Uh-huh.
4: Okay, you heard in the update, Dylan Larkin back at practice.
5: Yes.
4: He's healed.
5: Team at full strength.
4: Let's go.
5: So I take it as maybe there was a little bit of legitimacy to an injury instead of just, oh, my back, my neck. It just, you know, it feels like there was some legitimacy to it. So now he's back, and all of a sudden we get a chance to see what does this team start to take shape and look like. And I know there's still people that are they're going to get their megaphones ready for that first game, and some are going to boo, some are going to cheer, and I hope you're standing right in between both of them.
4: So they play tonight at home, but it sounds like he's not playing. They have one more preseason game at home before the season starts. That's Saturday night. And then their home opener is a week from Friday.
5: Correct.
4: This would put him on track to at least play in that game on Friday, a week from tomorrow.
5: Sure.
4: Oh, boy. That's a national TV game, by the way.
5: Awesome.
4: Original six matchup.
5: Mm-hmm.
4: Welcome back. 101 years of hockey. We're getting back to basics. Hockey 101.
5: Let me just ask you a question with no emotion attached. When they take the ice, will they be better with Dylan Larkin than they would have been without him?
4: Yes.
5: Okay. We got ourselves a better chance than we would have if we traded him.
4: Correct. Because they would have traded him for futures.
5: Right. So it depends on if you think that this team is just absolute hot garbage and you want futures, you want to start a rebuild, then no matter what happens on, you know, at the beginning of the season, you're not going to be happy.
4: Yeah, and look, you said taking emotion out of it. I think fans will have a hard time taking emotion out of it with the Dylan Larkin stuff.
5: Well, that's why I would say just ask the question.
4: Right.
5: But because there is going to be emotion for Dylan Larkin,

0: or for the Red Wings, how they've operated, got an interim GM, like all of those different things. Yes, there's going to be a ton of emotion.
1: And I think it's a powder keg, because how many of these games are at home to start the year? Is it 6 of 7, 7 of 8?
0: Yeah.
1: So it's the powder keg of, if things do not go well early, you've got the interim tag. By the way, when's Edvinson getting a contract? In the next week, I would hope. They're going to be playing games in 8 days. Yep. So like all of the like dysfunction, if it starts bad, the fans that are there are going to rain down boos on anyone and everyone. It's not going to be a 71 thing.
0: Right.
1: It's going to be a Detroit Red Wing problem, because it's a lot of fed up fans who this offseason didn't make them better. They're better with Larkin, but they're not better.
0: Correct. And for a team that was a 92-point team, a couple of pucks go your way, for lack of a better term. Yeah,
1: a couple years ago.
0: And all of a sudden, hey, you're talking about a team that's in the postseason. So you're on the precipice, not taking into account anything that anyone else has done. Because I know there's some other teams that have gotten much better and they're growing. They're not doing anything that the Wings are doing because they are actually doing things to get better. You could argue that you're right there. But I don't think there's anything that's happened this offseason that says, oh, okay, we're getting over the hump
1: this
0: year.
1: Tip the scales this year. Yeah, okay. I'll be curious to see how this goes with Larkin. I think he's also, interestingly enough, in this position that Jalen Duren is in, where people hate their guts, both these guys. And I think it'd be an interesting question to pose to the audience. Welcome one and trade one. Who would you welcome back and who would you rather trade? Dylan Larkin or Jalen Duren?
0: But to me, it's very simple. It's keep Dylan Larkin and trade Jalen Duren. And some of it has to do with, again, take emotion out of it, all right? And it's what is each individual worth to their team? Is this team better, markedly better, with Dylan Larkin? Yes.
1: He's the only quality center on the team.
0: Right. How much worse would this team be if you didn't have Jalen Duren?
1: Some would say he's the only quality center on the team, but they got B-ball Paul.
0: Right, but if he's not here, all right, and you trade him, you would think that you would get something in return. Murray from, is it Murray from Milwaukee that they were talking about?
1: Miles Turner?
0: Miles Turner, sorry, yes. I put too many letters together there. But if you're getting something back in return that is maybe not all, you know, third team All-NBA, I don't necessarily know that you could sit there and say, well, you're markedly worse.
1: Yeah, let me attack it this way.
0: Now put emotion into it and see where you go with it.
1: Well, I don't know if we can take that out of it. So, I mean, if you're a fan, be a fan. 248-539-9797. Keep one, trade one. Duren and Larkin. And you got to pick. I know you'd rather get rid of both. I think a lot of people just want to see both shipped out of town at the first convenient opportunity. The difference to me is this. Jalen Duren comes with a hefty price tag. Jalen Duren would be the second highest paid player on your team. He's going to be at least a $40 million player with the latest offer. That's going to handcuff the future of this team. Dylan Larkin's contract, on the other hand, is kind of a steal. Even if you don't think he's a number one center, he's not getting paid like a number one center. He's not going to be one of the one or two highest paid players on this team if you wait around long enough. Once DeBrincat gets paid and Edvinson gets paid, like, Larkin's contract is not a burden. Duren's would be a burden.
0: Yep.
1: So I think that's just my starting point, is Duren would become a burden if they end up keeping him.
0: I agree. And if you're going to be that in your feelings and emotions, now we have yet to see what the chemistry looks like with Larkin back in that locker room and unable to answer some questions. How much of that has he talked about with his teammates? How much have they even asked the questions?
1: Mm-hmm.
0: But for Jalen Duren, if he's willing to take $9 million versus the $200 million that is on the table because his feelings are hurt, I am disrespected. And I'm hearing that it goes back all the way to last year. You didn't give me the contract last year. You made me earn it. Mm. Like, bye-bye. Go. You put the

0: drop in. Like, it just get him out of town.
1: Well, and is he going to be chasing numbers and worrying about his next contract if he's on the one-year commitment?
0: Well, there's an argument to be made that you're going to get the best version of him because he is trying to find the best version of himself so that he can get paid.
1: Yes, I think the challenge is, like, this is a team first. They pride themselves, the Pistons, on we above me. And it feels like Durant is putting me, and I get it, it's his job, he's got to position himself, it's a business. But if it bleeds into the chemistry, I mean, that's a question for both these guys. Larkin did himself no favors at the podium. You know, I have said, hey, I understand wanting out of this train wreck, but he didn't come across, Dylan Larkin didn't, as some disgruntled mastermind. He came across as a sad puppy.
0: Yeah.
1: You know, so like, I don't know about the chemistry with either of these guys. I think it's an interesting question. We'd like to hear from people bright and early. 248-539-9797. Your answer is, if you have to keep one, you would keep
0: Dylan Larkin.
1: As would I. Tom, keep one.
2: Definitely Larkin.
1: Okay.
2: See, I think this is too easy to answer. I can't believe they've offered him five at 200 and it hasn't been signed.
0: Right. That's the thing I can't believe. I mean, it's I don't want them to offer the five for 200. I don't think he's a $40 million player. So that's okay. It is what it is. But for him not to sign it, that's insanity.
1: Well, you know what he's doing? Us a favor. We're all but willing. Trajan Langdon is all but willing to sign him to this contract that we find objectionable. So the only way for us to avoid the mistake is if Durant stays in his feelings. So in a way, John, he's doing us a favor if he doesn't accept the deal. If he forces his way out of Detroit because he takes the qualifying offer, he's on a one-year FU mode, I want out, disgruntled employee, that would be doing us a favor. That's kind of the conclusion I've reached. As much as I'm upset that they've offered that to him,
0: yep.
1: The fact that he hasn't accepted it, I'm going, thank you. Thank you so much, Durin. Please, don't sign anywhere. Don't commit to playing for the Pistons, please.
0: Yeah.
2: I have to tell you, I don't know if I believe that report. It just seems fishy to me. It came from Shams, right?
1: I was going to say, like, one of the most
2: Shams
1: reputable...
2: might be getting scammed by somebody.
1: Oh, boy.
0: Oh, a Shams scam.
2: Yeah. Look, I...
0: Jinx.
2: This is basically Trajan admitting that he thinks Durin's worth $10 or $10 million more per year than Asar. And then them still not taking it.
1: Yeah.
2: Like, I do wonder if it's coming from Durin's camp. Like, yeah, this is out there.
1: Why would Durin's camp...
2: But we're not taking it.
1: Yeah, what's the win?
0: Yeah, I don't see the win for them.
2: I don't know.
0: I agree. It's so far out there. It seems so bizarre. You kind of by default are looking at it going, it can't be real.
1: Well, how about this when you look at the two sides? Larkin wants out of a bad organization. Durin wants out of a good organization.
0: To go to a bad organization.
1: Right, like the Pistons are, they have a 1A. They have a Cade Cunningham. They were the one seed. You want to stay. It's not like Larkin's going, I got Shanahan and Fedorov and Lidstrom, and I just can't make it work here. You know, like Durin's got a good thing going, and he wants out. Like that maybe makes me more upset. Like Larkin has done himself very few favors with his latest public comments, but his case is more sympathetic than Jalen Durin's.
2: My gut feeling is this Kings thing may be happening.
1: Good.
2: You get Sabonis at the end of his career. You got to kind of deal with it, but you're pivoting and you're not trapping yourself. I just feel like Trajan's trapping himself forever if he does this.
1: Very concerning. Phone calls, texts, Durin, Larkin, keep one, trade one, 97.1.
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0: Here's Costa and Jansen with Heather.
1: Lots of feedback. Let's run through it. We'll get to Heather's news, Thursday touchdown, and more. We asked the question, trade one, keep one, Durin and Larkin. Everybody's favorites. Tex says, trade them both for a couple bullpen arms. Keep Durin. He's third team All-NBA at 22 years old. Larkin is only a slightly above average center.
2: So in regards to that, I was thinking about this. At least we know what Durin looks like in the postseason.
1: Larkin's played in the playoffs.
2: Okay, a decade ago.
1: He was a teenager.
2: A decade ago.
1: Yeah,
2: we don't really know what that looks like for Durin Larkin.
1: I don't even know what if he recorded stats.
2: We do know if you're counting Olympics or whatever that was a couple of years ago,
1: the Four Nations. Yeah.
2: Like, it's not playoffs, but you got playoff intensity.
1: Tex says, trade Durin. He's already turned down more money than he's worth. Too easy to answer. I would say Larkin, but I'd throw both off a building.
2: Oh.
1: Both are soft crybaby bitches. Keep Larkin. Trade Durin. Larkin was chasing a championship in a better situation. Durin's chasing money that he hasn't earned yet. Any chance that Durin wrote into Dear John today to get advice on how to handle being disrespected by an employer? I should double check the inbox, DearJohnJansen@gmail.com. Let's get to Stu in Southfield. Stu, good morning.
3: Hey, good morning, guys. How y'all doing?
1: Good.
2: Good morning, Stewie.
3: Yeah, I just want to say, keep Durin Larkin, trade Durin. Durin Larkin is making a business decision. He wants to win a championship or, like you said, play in the playoffs when it's relevant. We've seen what Jalen Durin does in the playoffs, and, you know, we can't find another alley-oop guy in the NBA.
1: Right.
3: Like,
2: well, one would argue, really, I mean, your argument is that Larkin's making a business decision. Well, so is Durin. It's just an individual, more of an individual decision.
3: Exactly. I mean, but, you know, when the team decides to trade a player, no one gets mad at the team. So Durin Larkin asking for a trade, why are we so mad at him? Because after 10 years, I want to at least know what it's like to play in the postseason. I want to know what it's like to play with a good GM. I think his whole move was just to try to force Eiserman out. I think when the season starts, Durin Larkin is going to go back to being our regular, as everybody says, subpar center. But at least he wants to be here.
1: Well, I don't know that. I don't know that he wants to be here. It's very awkward with Larkin. He said we can get another alley-oop guy to replace Durin. Is Durin more replaceable? I know he was an all-star, but his skill set, is that more replaceable than a guy who plays down the middle of the ice?
2: Yeah, I don't even necessarily want to say his skill set, his production.
1: Okay.
2: Some of his numbers. Now, you may not get it all in one player, but do you, because of some of the additions you've already made, do you get that points production? Do you get the rebounds? Do you get something from a conglomerate of guys versus just one?
4: You know, on Larkin, I do think because he's actually reporting and now he's going to practice, that he's on track to play.
1: Yes.
4: Okay. I think if he was holding firm and he did not want to be here no matter what.
2: He would. Yeah, the injury would be.
4: I don't think he'd know. I think there would be a holdout.
1: He would do a hellebuck.
4: He would hold out and be willing to lose money for a while until it hurt. Like true athletes who have really not wanted to be anywhere anymore will do that until it starts hurting in the pocket.
1: Couple text. Donnie in Fort Myers, Florida. I say don't trade either of them. Larkin had a good reason for wanting to leave, but now it seems like that could go away or we could be good. The other guy, if we let him take 1 year to offer less money, he'll play his best basketball. And we can win a championship and then get whatever afterwards. Now, I think if Durin takes the one-year qualifying offer, you got to trade him. You can't let him walk for nothing, right?
2: Well, yes, but so much about this situation is weird. And you wouldn't think if you are in a championship run or championship mode that you would be selling at the deadline, but it all depends on what you're getting back. I guess you could be doing both at the same time.
1: Right. This text says the Wings are not better with Larkin. Says Larkin is a cancer.
2: Oh, I disagree with that. I mean, if you take Larkin off of this roster, what do you go?

0: from, I mean, what do you think they're this year? If Larkin is there and just take it at face value, they've worked everything out in the locker room and
1: everybody's kumbaya.
0: Yeah. I mean, 92 points. Was it 92 points last year, right?
1: Sounds right.
0: Are they somewhere close to that? Are they 85, 90, somewhere 85 to 95?
1: Probably fallen short, but yes. I think the other way of looking at it is if Larkin doesn't play, your number one center is Andrew Kopp. Case closed.
0: All right, so that's my point. Then you're going from, I mean, are you hoping to get to 60 points?
1: I think you'd get 60, but that's hilarious. Yeah.
0: I mean, so I know it's dramatic, but you're going to have a
1: daycare center out there. And it's going to be
0: a precipitous drop off.
1: Yeah. All right, we'll get to the Thursday touchdown, but first, Heather with the news. Heather, good morning.
2: Hey, good morning. Happy Thursday. This news is brought to you by Blue Chew. Well, former NFL star. It doesn't get old, does it?
0: It never will.
2: Antonio Brown.
0: What's Blue Chew for?
1: Stop it.
0: Okay.
2: Former NFL star Antonio Brown is expected to avoid prison after agreeing to a plea deal in his attempted murder case. Brown will plead guilty to a reduced charge of aggravated assault and receive probation instead of facing a possible decades-long prison sentence. I think he was could face up to 30
0: 20 to 30 years
2: in jail. Like, and I think in Florida, a minimum of 20 years was required. So he was looking at a long time behind bars. His attorney says that Brown still maintains he was acting in self-defense. And the alleged victim also recently said that he forgives Brown and no longer wants to participate in the prosecution. So Brown is scheduled to formally accept the deal in court next Wednesday.
0: So. Okay.
2: There you go. Good for him, I guess.
0: Yeah. Yeah. We'll just, the saga continues.
2: Yes.
0: See what's next.
2: A Detroit man has been charged with first degree premeditated murder after he stabbed a woman to death while she was on her lunch break at Chipotle on Woodward Avenue over the weekend. According to prosecutor Kim Worthy, 42-year-old Devon Jason Watson planned out his acts before he acted. Now, she didn't go into any details of that planning, but she did note that the two did not know each other and that the attack did appear to be random. She also said, quote, just because someone may have mental health issues doesn't mean they're not acutely responsible for their actions. Hey, she currently is Fox 2 Detroit news anchor Erica Francis, about to be former because she just announced that she's leaving the station to head to Florida.
1: Tampa, right?
2: Seeking out warmer weather. Yes, she's heading to Tampa. She is a Holland, Michigan native, and she posted a really, like, emotional farewell to all of her viewers on social media Wednesday morning, saying that it was hard for her to write, but she thanked everyone for watching and for trusting her with their news stories. So she's going to head off to Tampa. She's going to be a morning anchor at WFLA News on Channel 8 there. And her last day on Fox 2 is October 2nd.
1: You left out the best part of her resume.
3: Fire up ships.
2: Yes, she is a Central Michigan University graduate.
1: We were there at the same time.
2: Did you
0: know her?
2: Yeah. Have classes together?
1: Yeah, okay. Yeah, of course.
0: Did you, you look over her shoulder and try to get some answers?
1: Probably the other way around.
2: Dave Portnoy has apparently found his Detroit pizza podium, and a new Hazel Park spot just made the cut. So he stopped by Amelia Street Pizza. It's a shop on 9 Mile that opened back in June and gave the pizza an 8.3 out of 10.
1: It's a high score for him.
2: It's a very high score. He also gave their chocolate chip cookie an 8.1. So also a high score, I would guess, out of 10 for a cookie. He said that the line was already like down the block when the place opened at 3 p.m. He called it a sensation. But I guess the bigger headline is kind of where Amelia landed on his list. So he says his top three pizza places in Detroit and potentially all of Michigan are Freddy's, Primavera Pizza in Livonia.
1: Which he just did.
2: Yes, and Amelia Street. So those are his top three. And you've had...
1: I've had...
2: All three of them?
1: No, two of the three. I haven't had the Primavera one. Okay. I got Amelia Street shortly after they opened. And if you show up when it's open, that line is wrapped around their blue building. It stands out.
0: Uh-huh.
1: I watched his review. He goes, I don't know what they're doing with the half moon pecorino shaved cheese on the crust. And I agree with him. That's probably more novelty than necessity.
2: Yeah.
1: But that's very much his style of pizza. It's that thinner pizza with a crunch, good chew on the crust.

0: his kind of pizza. For me, I wish a little more sauce, but it's a very good pizza.
1: Yeah. I'm more cheese, less sauce.
0: Okay. Then you probably like it.
2: Have to go check it out.
1: Yeah. Lots of grease.
2: Yeah, finally, two Wendy's workers in Georgia were arrested this month after allegedly breaking into a car owned by an employee at a nearby McDonald's. So the McDonald's employee looked outside, saw his car being broken into by two guys in Wendy's uniforms, saw one of them run off with his backpack, later told police that he recognized one of the Wendy's employees because the guy had applied for a job at McDonald's the month before. So the cops were able to get both of them. One's 33, one was 18. Officials were jokingly calling them the Square Patty Duo. Suggested that the thievery could have been a team building event. And then they were both charged with breaking into a vehicle. Wendy's didn't comment, but the location is currently taking applications.
1: This is very much a Hatfield to McCoy situation because, you know, we all know Wendy and Ronald going back 100 years ago had beef.
0: Heather with the news. It's Sean with the dad joke. It's the Thursday touchdown next. 97.1.
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11: Touchdown. All right, guys, Jack Campbell admittedly had a poor game last week. Campbell hasn't been himself, and his PFF grade, if you buy into that stuff, is 37.7, which is 67th out of 89 for linebackers. What's going on with Campbell this year?
12: So, there are times where we use the PFF grades to our benefit. The reason I don't in this situation is because we don't know what the defense was that was called, what his exact responsibility was. And it's kind of like looking at Hutch where, you know, he goes inside, looks like he gets a win, and they grade it as a win, but he was supposed to have contain. And again, we don't know what the defense was. So I'm looking at this in regards to why did he have that response? And I think a lot of what he is doing, he recognizes, like Hutch, like Aleem McNeil, and we've heard guys getting out of position, not buying into the defense. I think they all know up front, we've got to win. We've got to do something outside of what we're being asked to do. We got to do the extraordinary because our secondary blows. And I think they're just trying to do too much. Even if they don't buy into the defense, they got to buy into the scheme and fulfill what they're doing. Sorry, I know I paused there.
4: No, you're good. I think the scheme is TBD right now, and I think that makes it harder. And I do think guys are pressing. Dan Campbell's word, I think, was trust. You got to trust that the guys around you are going to carry out their assignment. And what's the position at the middle of the defense that's going to be pulled in a million directions? It's the green dot, Jack Campbell, who's probably trying to do too much.
11: I loved his emotional response after the game. Look, I've not been the biggest of Campbell fans around here. I knew after that game nobody cares more than him. Yeah. People might care the same, but he took it to heart. So you should see a better version of Jack Campbell going forward. All right, there's been a lot of criticism of Lions DC Kelvin Shepherd after 2 weeks. Plant your flag. Will Shepherd survive the season?
4: Yes. Dan was loyal with Aaron Glenn through some real rough patches. And unlike the offensive coordinators, Campbell's not going to step in and take over. So I think for better or worse, and there's been some worse, that Shep is going to be the DC all year.
12: Does this mean survive the season? He's not fired in season, but he could be fired after the season?
4: Yes.
12: Okay. Yeah. I don't think he's fired in season for all those reasons. And I think if he's not fired after the season, when we talked to Dan on Tuesday, his tone to me said that he's looking at the next 15 weeks as a long season, even longer than previous or as it normally is, because he doesn't know what they're going to do defensively to solve the problems. And if Kelvin Shepherd is still here and he's still here next year, to me, that's a signal that Dan thinks it's not coaching, it's personnel. And that's Brad Holmes.
11: Well, I think they learn from 2024. This thing, whatever transpires injury-wise and what happens in the league, it is a marathon. It's not a sprint. I think they sprinted in 2024. 23 will tell you it's a marathon. They were 9-5 at one point. Wow, they won their next, seven games? And they were suddenly in the NFC Championship game. So, you know, such a long season.
4: Also got blown out in Baltimore that year.
11: Exactly. I'm not sure it's going to be a

0: long season for the Chargers. They're easily the most disappointing team so far, losing to the Cardinals and Raiders at home. Their next five games are at Buffalo, at Seattle, home versus Denver, at Kansas City, and, quote, at the Rams. Are the Chargers destined to pick in the top 10 of the 2027 NFL draft?
1: Yes, I think they are. And you stopped at the next five games, a couple after that, Texans. I know you love the Texans.
0: I left them off for a reason.
1: Right, yeah, but I do think that I think they're a team that gets a right, and I'll tell you why. At the Ravens is the week after that. They also, again, still play the Niners, the Chiefs, and at the Broncos, division opponents. So I think this is a team that could finish 5-12. And I took a lot from the body language of Justin Herbert when he was being talked to at the end of the game by Mike McDaniel. I think Mike McDaniel is even wackier and kookier than Jim Harbaugh. Can you imagine Justin Herbert being in a meeting with those two? Like, I think he's looking at this going, what did I do wrong?
0: Well, the other two have done more in life than he has.
1: What's that?
0: The other two have done more in life than he has.
1: Yes, but I also think can we not agree that both of them are kooky?
0: They're both kooky, but I just, at this point, when's it?
1: I'm not trying to defend Justin Herbert. I know that's where you're going to go with this. I'm not trying to defend him. Like, he's playing awful. But I think he's looking at it like, I can't buy into what these two whack jobs are talking about.
2: Your question was, will they pick in the top 10? Sure. I mean, you lay out that schedule. I'm not going to fight you on it. And the diagnosis is what, John? Weird guy issues?
1: Yeah.
2: Okay.
0: We might just start seeing the wear and tear that Harbaugh allegedly brings after a few years. That might be what's happening with the Chargers.
1: Sure.
0: Right now. All right, the Bucs are 0-2, and Baker Mayfield has not played well. You know, he's my guy. Is Tampa Bay already regretting giving Mayfield a three-year, $165 million extension just 16 days ago?
2: Nobody has the man crush on Mayfield the way you do. But
1: I think it's the Tampa quarterback, because you had the man crush on who was the backup quarterback?
0: Kyle Trask. Well, they have Brady. I
2: mean, you have a crush on him.
0: You guys are exaggerating this crush thing.
2: We are, but and I'll just put it this way. No, it's not a mistake. You either have a quarterback or you don't. I think he's a quarterback that could be, you know, your number one in this league, so you pay him.
1: Yeah, I think you pay him. I think they're regretting letting Mike Evans walk. I think that's part of it. And I think they're regretting maybe Zach Robinson is the new offensive coordinator. He was, you know, he spent time with Baker in L.A., also with Sean McVay, but he was at Atlanta last year. What was the resume builder for what they did in Atlanta to say, yeah, I want him as our OC? I think that's the issue.
2: Right.
0: Jackson Smith and Jigba is off to a hot start, averaging 138.5 yards per game with four total touchdowns. Isn't it time for us to universally agree that JSN is the best wide receiver in the NFL?
1: Yes, I said it yesterday in the Power Surge. Number two is Jamar Chase. You could make an argument for Jamar Chase still, but for JSN, what he did last year, what he has started off doing this year, and some other contenders might be, obviously, Amon-Ra St. Brown. I think he's top five, Justin Jefferson, CeeDee Lamb. But I think JSN right now is by far and away the best.
2: Only two active receivers have put together a better receiving yard season than JSN. One is Cooper Kupp, and I'm not going to make the case that Cooper Kupp's the best receiver in football. But the other is Justin Jefferson, who I will still say is the number one receiver in football. How much do we have to factor in that JSN is the only target? That his stats are going to get inflated because he's the only target?
0: He's doing a Drew Lock and Sam Darnold.
1: Right.
0: Well, he's putting up better numbers than Jefferson played with Darnold and put up these numbers.
1: Exactly.
0: Justin
1: Jefferson has disappeared.
2: Jefferson had a better season than what last year JSN was.
0: Okay, well.
2: So, I mean, and at the same age, 23 years old. You know who it's not, by the way?
1: Okay, at 23, maybe Justin Jefferson was better, but right now,
2: no. He got worse?
1: Yes. I don't think he is the same receiver he was a couple of years ago. And, so, and a lot of that has to do with the quarterback.
2: Yes. That's what I'm saying.
0: All right, tonight is the first of three consecutive weeks with the Atlanta Falcons in primetime. Do you think America is going to be able to survive the next 3 weeks?
2: We've survived a lot, right? A Great Depression, Pearl Harbor, multiple world wars. I think we'll survive having the Atlanta Falcons on our TV, but I don't want to discount how gross it's been. They have not had a snap in the red zone through 2 weeks, and they are a -6 in the turnover margin after only two football games.
1: There are other reasons why you watch as well. And tonight, you can hate watch and say, well, is the Packers, are they that bad? They barely beat the Jets. Could they possibly lose to Atlanta? I think that's intriguing. I also think the Saints, are they for real?

0: play the Saints on Monday night in week, you know, the second of these 2-3 weeks that we're talking about. And then the third week, they play the Ravens. That one, I'm like, yeah, well, I probably don't care much about that.
1: Do you know the spread tonight, Jim?
2: 4.5.
1: That is low.
2: A little suspicious.
1: I think...
2: quarterback confusion, panics out there.
1: Panics, and the Packers kind of fool's gold win.
2: Should be 0-2.
1: Yeah, might be right tonight, or at least staying in the game.
2: Points?
1: I mean, this league changes a lot so fast.
0: Oh, week to week.
1: And if Penix plays decent, then all of a sudden this team's season turns in a bad division. I'm just saying, this is their last stand, though. All right, the Jets have the top-ranked defense in the NFL, allowing just 197 yards per game. Does that give you cause for concern this week with the Lions?
0: No. Not for the Lions offense. Too many weapons. Jared Goff is reliable. He's good. He's dependable. I think he's going to put up big numbers. This offense will put up big numbers. And let's take a look at the 2 weeks that the Jets have had. At Tennessee, like, okay, I think you would have a, you should have a great defensive performance against that offense. Also against Green Bay. They don't have a rushing attack. Their offensive line is in shambles now.
2: Yep.
0: I'm not going to look at their 2 weeks and say, yeah, that's a top five defense.
2: Yeah, I think that's the added context because the numbers are good for the Jets. Second fewest air yards allowed, fourth fewest yards after the catch, like doing all the right stuff. But yeah, factor in who they've played and who they will be playing.
0: Yeah.
2: Detroit with extra time at home on a fast track, and whether you think Blake Miller is established or not, it's going to be better than what Larry Borum put out on primetime. Almost spit out your coffee. Yeah, I think they'll be better.
0: Almost vomited.
2: And they got something to prove. As Goff will tell you, the vultures are out, and I think the Lions respond. There you go. It's the Thursday touchdown. It's 97.1. 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
7: Hey, in the Thursday touchdown, Tom asked us about who the best receiver is in football. You know who it's not? Marvin Harrison Jr.
8: Oh,
7: have you seen the clips of him going around jogging through routes?
8: Well, I think one of the Thursday touchdowns that we did maybe leading up to the season was who's under the most pressure. And we talked about C.J. Stroud. I think that was mine. And you have maybe it was C.J. Stroud was your Bryce Young. You know, guys that are up against it with fifth year options. Marvin Harrison in his third year could not be more disappointing. I think he's approaching Tony Mandrich level of disappointment.
7: I mean, when you have that name and those expectations and that frame and you came from Ohio State and every other receiver's like not only good but great.
8: Yeah, and you were supposed to be the best that they had ever had.
7: Did you see their coach LaFleur, the other LaFleur's comments?
8: Yeah.
7: He was asked about, hey,
8: LaFleur,
7: when we see these clips of him jogging, what are we missing? You know, kind of giving the coach a chance to like, hey, we're not just going to say he's loafing it. We're not going to question the effort, but you got to explain this to us. And he said, well, some guys just run different.
8: Yeah.
9: oh, Riley Green.
8: Okay, yeah. So,
7: come on, it was a joke. The quote was, yeah. I think his running style is different than some other people's.
8: Yeah, his effort level. Green's running style is different than other people's. This is on a completely different level. This is slow. It's lack of effort. It's lack of passion. It's lack of anything that you want from who's supposed to be your number one wide receiver.
7: I don't want to take us too far down this tangent. We're not doing Cardinal Radio. I mentioned vultures. We'll get to Goff's latest comments. It's the new relish in negativity. Yeah. That's in the 7 o'clock hour. Drew Petzing, under the microscope. You've got some numbers, John.
8: Yeah, so through 2 weeks... And I'll just go through five things. Only one turnover, all right? And I don't know how much of that is a Petzing thing or not. 231 rushing yards, 11th in the NFL. 493 passing yards, which puts you at 7th in the NFL. 31 points per game puts you at 5th. And 362 yards per game puts you at 10th in the NFL. So they're a top 10 offense right now. And you could argue that maybe they're, you know, 7 or 8, depending on how you want to weight all of those different categories.
7: I mean, point scored, you said top 5.
8: Yeah. Ultimately, that's what probably matters most. I have no issue with Drew Petzing. I actually like some of the things that I'm seeing from him. And in regards to the passing yards, I think those will go up. Because at some point, J-Mo's going to catch a few balls.
7: You'd hope.
8: And not drop everything. In regards to protection, I think with Blake Miller and ultimately Cade Mays, and they sort through everything at left guard, it will be an offense that reliably protects the quarterback. The depth and the width of the pocket, I don't know that he's going to be under duress as much as he kind of has been. But I think Goff, tip of the cap to him, has operated extremely well under pressure and under duress. So you look at this offense and you say, it's kind of about where I thought it would be with a new play caller. Everybody's still adjusting. And I know a lot of people say, well, we didn't see the hook and ladder. We didn't see, you know, J-Mo throw a pass. Well, we don't know if on that reverse, if he's actually going to pull up and throw a pass. I think it was a reverse, but J-Mo dropped it. Like you do see some of those things and you're still seeing Amon-Ra St. Brown get open. I'd like to see them get him involved quicker in the game and not wait till the, you know, second half.
7: Yeah, we haven't really done an evaluation of Petzing, so I think we ask our listeners to participate too, like your first and second impressions of Petzing taking over. The first game, they scored 21 quick, right?
8: Yeah.
7: But had some drive stall out. Some of that is J-Mo's got to catch the football. Some of that's, hey, it's first and goal from the one. Let's not take stupid penalties. The offensive line's got to get settled. I think that was even more of an issue against the Bills.
8: Oh, no question. The big

0: biggest issue that the offense has right now, you gave all the glowing numbers. The one that concerns me is too many three and outs. Right now, they are among the worst teams in terms of three and outs.
1: Right. And so I look at that as an offensive line issue, not necessarily a coordinator or a play call issue. That was Larry Borum in Buffalo in that environment was horrific. And let me say that again, even a little bit slower. Horrific performance by Larry Borum. You're going to get a much better performance from Blake Miller. Even though he's a rookie, the first game looked like he belonged. And I'm really excited about what we're seeing from him.
0: We had a caller DJ yesterday. He messaged me later and said, please show John these stats. I think you already saw them. Larry Borum was terrible.
1: Right. So, yeah, I think we talked about him maybe a little bit last year. The worst performance by an offensive lineman last year was 9 pressures. He had 11. And was it 2 sacks that he gave up? Like, it was, I think the reason that he took the bubble hat off was because it made him stand out even more so than if he had just been bad with the regular helmet.
0: Yeah.
1: So,
0: but you think it's an O-line thing? Settle that down, and suddenly you're. I always felt that way. I thought last year, not that Morton was great, but your offensive line is where the play call will shine or fail. I mean, if you get everything blocked up right, you get an extra second for your quarterback to process, or you get that extra guy blocked in the run game.
1: All right,
0: you're going to look a lot smarter.
1: Let me ask you this question. Let me put it in a little bit of a different light. Is he doing the minimum, Drew Petzing, doing the minimum with the studs that he has? Because you do have one of the most talented skilled groups in Amon-Ra St. Brown. Now, J-Mo, yeah, catch the damn ball. But you also have Jahmyr Gibbs in the backfield. You've got Sam Laporta, healthy Sam Laporta, and Goff. Like, should there be more? Is he leaving it on? Is he leaving points available because he's not utilizing those guys? The bare minimum. He's getting the bare minimum because he's driving a Ferrari.
0: Well, he's getting those guys touches. Like, they came out of the half, and St. Brown was targeted 5 times on that first drive of the second half against the Bills. Like, I do think his best players are getting play calls for them, plays designed for them, trying to get them the ball in space. I think that's the job one of an offensive coordinator is, if you've got these weapons, let them wreak havoc.
1: Right, but should the numbers be better? Could basically anybody take over and, with the skill that they have, get these numbers?
0: That is always going to be the question with whoever runs this offense is, should you be doing more? You've scored the 5th most points. Should it be 1? Should it be 2? I mean, I think there's enough talent to say yes. And the question, is there more meat on the bone? Yeah, they're 2 weeks in. I think there's more meat on the bone. If J-Mo catches the ball, if they finish on the goal line at first and goal, you know, he didn't tell Barch, hey, I need you to hold on this play. They convert there. The numbers look even better. And we might be talking about the team that has 1, 2, or 3 in points scored with no difference in any play call from Drew.
1: Right. I think through 2 games, these are about the numbers I would expect.
0: I mentioned we have some Goff audio, Vultures. It's the new relish in negativity. We'll play that. But we want to hear from Lions fans on their first and second impressions of the new offensive coordinator. 248-539-9797. 2 Grand Slam and Dear John coming up next hour. It's 97.1.
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0: Good morning, 97.1. Jim Costa, John Jansen, Heather Park, Gov and Greg behind the glass on a Thursday. Two Grand Slam coming up at 7:25. Dear John, 7:35.
1: They almost like relish in negativity at times.
0: That's Jared Goff. Was that last year? 2 years ago. I don't know. We have our new relish in negativity. Jared Goff was asked about the vulture. Well, I don't think he was asked about the vultures. He brought up the vultures, the swirling going on after the Lions lost to the Bills.
2: Yeah, I'm excited to get back home and play in front of our fans for sure. But you love when the vultures start coming out. Guys' character really emerges, and I know our guys in this locker room, and you get to see those guys stand tall and be who they are, and stand in the fire and take the shots and still fight right through it. And yeah, it's fun. And again, I say that we're 1-1, and we lost the game by 10 points, unfortunately. But we're in a great place. We feel great, and excited to get back in front of our fans.
0: Loves when the vultures are out. He was asked a follow-up about said vultures.
2: After a long weekend, you can kind of hear a lot. And I think, your friends are texting you, your family's texting you. And I'm not saying this is in the case for me, but I understand how it works across the locker room. And I think it's nice to get back in the building, get back in our bubble, and go back to work.
3: Yeah, so the players aren't necessarily sitting there scrolling through social media. Ooh, I wonder what they're saying about us. But I've been in that position where, hey, maybe you don't have a great game. Maybe you get called for a couple of offsides or a hold or, wrongfully accused of a hold. And people are texting you things that they're hearing. And so when people say, well, I'm completely in a bubble, it's impossible because there are people that are close to you that hear those things. They get offended and they're like, well, did you hear this? Where you, as a player, you don't care.
0: Yeah.
3: But they bring it to your attention. So the vultures, he was asked, this all started because he was asked about the doubt outside the building after just two games.
0: Mm-hmm.
3: I don't have any problem with anything that he said.
0: Me neither. I was more irked at, remember last year he was, quote, pissed off that people doubted them. Like, they clearly weren't themselves last year.
3: Right.
0: And that was later in the year. And I had more of an issue with him being pissed at fans. Fans had every right to doubt. It was much later in the season. We hadn't seen the Lions team we were used to.
3: Right.
0: These comments are, I think, pretty standard. You use doubt to fuel you. Yeah, go ahead. Let's rally the troops. Get in a foxhole. Take the extra time. Use it as motivation. Like, this is nothing abnormal to me.
3: No, and the vultures outside the building, when you have 10 days to let a performance like that fester.
0: When it's roadkill?
3: Right. We've done it here. We're dissecting and over-dissecting because we have 10 days versus just the five on-air days that we usually have from... Hey, playing on Sunday to playing on Sunday.
0: Mm-hmm.
3: So, yeah, again, I don't really have much of an issue. In fact, I have zero issue with how, Jared Goff addressed this question.
0: No, I don't either. I just thought it was interesting. Vultures, the vultures are out. Vultures are, when you lose in this league and you have extra time to marinate on it, there's going to be more picking at the roadkill, the vultures circling. If you're a semi-competitive,

0: athlete, you're going to use it as fuel. They should use it as fuel.
1: Well, I'll only be irked if this team is like 500 in November and they're saying, why would anybody doubt us? Well, at that point, you've earned the skepticism and you can't be surprised when people doubt you. I think anybody giving up after 2 weeks would be silly.
2: The motivation isn't because there's doubt outside the building. The motivation is we lost the game.
0: Mm-hmm.
2: We could have done so much more offense, defense, and special teams. You could pick apart the entire game and say there are things that each position, each unit, each side of the ball could have done to give themselves a better chance to win the game.
0: Well, I think some people are motivated by what the outside noise is, right?
2: When the game starts, no. It has zero. It's like the whole bulletin board material. Like, if I was a player, I would give zero care as to what Jim Costa and whoever was sitting across from him, their opinions of good or bad, what they had to say.
0: I'm not saying any one person.
2: You know, you put in all the different media that is talking about this. It does zero to motivate you for a game. What motivates you is, man, I got beat on that third and long. That's what motivates me.
0: You should be internally motivated, self-starters. Like, yeah. I think to get to this level of athletic success, you have to be a self-starter to some degree.
2: Outside of Marvin Harrison Jr.
0: Of course. But what I'm saying is I don't believe it's like they saw a Twitter message from someone and now they're going to get an extra rep in on the sled. I think it's maybe a cumulative cloud that you can't ignore, and maybe it is, I want to prove people wrong. That is a dynamic that exists in humans.
2: Sure, it can make you angry, and that anger can be fuel for whatever you're doing that day or preparing for the game. But yeah, I think more importantly, it just comes down to, how did I not do the job for my team?
0: Text coming in. We asked the question about Petzig and what you've seen through 2 weeks.
2: Yeah.
0: Text says 31 points per game, two games, should only get better. Offense is far from their problem. Another that says, anybody who blames the offense is blind. It's the lack of depth on defense, thanks to DTB. Any guess what that stands for?
2: DTB. That would be... I don't know. I don't know the T. Is it Dan and Brad? Who's the T?
3: I'm guessing it's draft Brad.
0: Brad is the B. The lack of depth on defense thanks to DTB, Dollar Tree Brad.
2: Oh. Well, I mean, he must live in Birmingham.
0: Well, yeah. Now that they're allowing them.
2: This is what happens.
0: That's why they wanted to stop it.
2: Bad signs and Dollar Trees.
0: Is it bad that Steven Seagal runs better than Marvin Harrison Jr.? Yes, that is bad. On Petzig, way too much Jahmyr Gibbs. I loved having him on the field. I think he's going to need to be on the field more now that Montgomery's gone, but we're using him way too much. If he goes down, we're screwed. We need to develop a second or even third back just to give him some breathing room.
2: So I don't disagree with that, but I mean, I don't think we could look at the Buffalo game and say we saw him too much.
0: What was it? It was like 22, 24 touches, something like that?
2: Yeah, somewhere in that realm.
0: It wasn't 30 back-to-back weeks. And now
2: 16 carries and 6 catches. So 22.
0: So look at you. Great.
2: Yes.
0: Great call. Great
2: math
0: memory. On the Goff audio we played. Not a fan of Goff saying they lost by 10 points as if people are overreacting. Anyone with eyes can see that game wasn't competitive. That's from Kush.
2: Well, and what was disappointing offensively is when you got into the second half. Okay, yeah, you started slow. It was 3 and out, punt, 3, 4 plays, and punt to start the game. That was the first quarter. But then in the fourth quarter, when you're down 10 and the defense finally forces a punt, you go 3 and out. Like, you could have gotten it to one score. Even if you got a field goal, hey, you're within a touchdown. And that's when all of a sudden, hey, Buffalo responds with an 8-play, 61-yard drive, and they put it, what is it? It was 41-24, so they put it out 17.
0: I'll agree with the text if his point is that game was not as close as the final score indicates. Would you agree with that?
2: Yes.
0: Okay, so that's him being a little irked when Goff tries to minimize it as we lost by 10, when really you were getting killed by much more, and 10 is generous.
2: Right. Well, that's somewhat a Goff parroting what he's hearing inside the building.
0: Right. This text says, if you don't like the vul-

0: vultures don't become buffalo's roadkill. Josh in Oxford. Two things tend to go hand in hand. It doesn't make any sense to me that the negativity and vultures are there after a Bills loss. How many people truly picked the Lions to win? Not many. But I think that goes back to how they played.
1: Right. It's not a matter of, yes, I think we all, when we went through the schedule game, we win, loss, win, win, win. Like, we had all picked that one to be a loss, but I don't think we knew that the secondary was going to be an issue. I don't think any of us thought it was going to be that bad.
0: Where they scored touchdowns on five of their first six drives of the game. You don't force a second punt till the fourth quarter. Lions loved when fans were kissing their ass for going 9-8 and beating Aaron Rodgers. Now that expectations have changed, the players and Brad Holmes can't handle it.
1: I don't see that as... I don't think it's not the players that can't handle it.
0: Which is it, Cookies? You want guys to be real when they speak, or shouldn't they speak what they feel? Let me just address that. I always want athletes to give us the honest answer. We don't have to like it or agree with it, but that's the beauty of it. I want to know the insight, the inside, what you really think. That doesn't mean we're all going to kiss your ass, though. If you say something that you think and we disagree with, we're going to disagree with you.
1: Right.
0: No, I don't want, like, I think Arch Manning, his last press conference was just like one-word answers. Like, I don't want that. You know, you do want guys to be able to speak their mind, but there are consequences. Not everybody's going to agree with you. If this team does what they did last year and we're in November, December, and Goff's acting like, why would anybody doubt us? Well,
1: right.
0: Play well enough where doubts aren't justified.
1: Right. And I don't know that there's much more doubt defensively than there is offensively.
0: Oh, yeah. I don't really think anybody's critical of Goff. Think about that. You lose a big primetime game and there was not a phone call angry at the quarterback.
1: All right, yeah, not about Jared Goff or his performance. No. He threw for four touchdowns, no interceptions. He was sacked four times. He was under duress.
0: Yeah, I thought he played real well. You can't have those three and outs early, but we've diagnosed it as issues up front. Yeah. All right, let's get to Heather's news in the Two Grand Slam next. It's 97.1.
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2: For the two Grand Slam, Heather's got the news.
3: I sure do. Well, Dylan Larkin back on the ice with the Red Wings. Larkin took part in his first full team practice Wednesday after missing the first 4 days of training camp with an upper body injury. So he stayed on the ice the entire practice. Coach Todd McClellan called it good progress. Now, he won't play Thursday against Buffalo, but there is a chance he could suit up for Saturday's preseason finale against Columbus. The Red Wings open their regular season October 2nd against the Rangers, so I guess the goal is to get Larkin healthy and ready to go by then.
4: Glad he's healthy. Me too.
3: Yes, yes. The man responsible for murdering a woman on her lunch break in downtown Detroit over the weekend has been charged with one count of premeditated murder. According to prosecutor Kim Worthy, 42-year-old Devon Watson planned out his acts before he acted. So it was noted that the attack was random, right? The two did not know each other. But Worthy says she is confident that the first-degree premeditated murder charge will hold up in the court of law. She also said she will work hard to bring justice for Jacoya Wicks and hold him accountable for her death. A pedestrian, was struck on Gratiot Avenue Wednesday morning just south of Hall Road. According to Clinton Township Police, they responded to the scene right around 6 a.m. where a Ford Transit van was sitting in the middle of the road after the vehicle hit this man. The man was pronounced dead at the scene, and despite the van having significant front end damage, they say the driver was not injured in the crash. And witnesses say that this man who was hit was staying at a nearby recovery house, was supposed to be picked up early that morning, right around the time of the accident. Police say they are still investigating in the early stages of that. It's currently unknown what caused the collision to happen. Well, if you were hoping to grab a ticket to Friday night's huge Castech King football game, you're out of luck. Detroit Public Schools says the game is essentially sold out because of, well, also massive demand. But what's happening is that they're actually not selling tickets to the general public. Attendance is limited to current students, families of the players, band, the cheer team, school families, and alumni. So there won't be any tickets sold at the gate either. You can't just show up. The game kicks off Friday at 5 p.m. at Castech, and there's one way you can watch it. It's going to be live streamed on YouTube, so everyone can watch there. But it's a big matchup, right? Everyone is exciting. Last year, you might remember, the game was actually played at Wayne State. So a huge crowd can hold up to 6,500 people. But last year's game was suspended because of safety issues. People were jumping the fence. Yeah. It was overcrowded, so the game was paused. It was actually finished the next day, and it was limited to just family and kind of like what I just presented. So there's a new policy in place for these like high demand games.
4: Yeah. Oh, what's really cool is obviously this wasn't the case when I was playing high school football, that you can stream a lot of these games. I watched high school football from around the country.
5: Do you really?
4: Oh yeah.
2: Like, and you're checking in on IMG Academy and,
4: well, yeah, in modern day out west in California, like all of the biggest programs, because there's really, I mean, and there's always new ways to think about things and do things.
3: I feel like they live stream a lot of things. Like, we've watched youth football games at home that our nephew's playing in.
4: Sure, but it does allow you to be present without being physically present.
3: So that's great. Former NFL star Antonio Brown is expected to avoid decades behind bars after agreeing to a plea deal in his attempted murder case. So Brown will plead guilty to a reduced charge of aggravated assault and then receive probation instead of facing a possible 30 years in prison. His attorney says that he was acting in self-defense, and the alleged victim also recently said, hey, I forgive Brown, and he no longer wants to participate in the prosecution. So Brown is scheduled to formally accept the plea deal in court next week.

0: Wednesday.
1: Some are saying he dodged a bullet.
0: Another dad joke, I guess, that just, it doesn't get a response except from him.
1: It's comedy for one, I'm laughing.
2: We do get texts that people appreciate it. They're out there.
0: Yeah.
2: No, Greg, I'm not going to play Fire Up Chips because he avoided 30 years of prison.
0: Oh my God.
2: He's like, come on, press the button.
3: Went on. Where'd it go?
1: Right, yeah.
3: I swear it was there just a minute ago.
4: Uh-huh. Fire Up Chips.
0: Mm-hmm. So Gen Zers are asking millennials to stop adding LOL or haha to the end of every text. They say it comes across as passive aggressive. Some say it's dismissive, cold, or even slightly hostile, depending on the context. So instead, they're saying, hey, you know what? No more LOL. Just put either like a specific emoji or do nothing at all. Millennials saying, though, we're not having it. Here are some responses. Dear Gen Z, submit this request in cursive and we'll consider it LOL. Another person said, I'll stop my LOL when you stop walking around with stars all over your face looking like my childhood ceiling.
3: Oh,
1: damn.
0: LOL. I don't need to use it at the end. I just use it at the beginning as well. LOL.
1: Uh-huh. Yeah, passive aggressive. I don't necessarily see it as passive aggressive.
0: Just no. Like they don't like the thumbs up either, right?
2: So I get the thumbs up is a little like, I'm not even going to respond. I'm just like, hey, we're done here. Conversation's over.
0: But at least it's a response. It's better than nothing,
2: I
0: think.
2: I agree.
0: I'd rather get a thumbs up than like nothing.
2: And I don't think LOL is passive aggressive, but I do think people use it like, comes across like nervous sometimes. Just say what you wanted to say. You don't need to couch it with an LOL.
1: Yeah.
0: Yeah.
1: Unless this is my kids, when I have something like that, I generally send the middle finger emoji.
0: You do?
1: Oh, yeah. Yeah,
0: never used that emoji.
1: Really? You might say it's a little more direct.
0: I mean, I would never use it in real life, so I would never use
2: You've never flipped somebody off.
0: Oh, maybe once or twice, like
2: even as a joke.
0: No, it's just not my style.
3: Okay.
0: I mean, I don't.
1: Trying to think of that.
5: One of the words you used there.
0: Can you picture me doing that?
1: I can't.
5: One of the words you used there was hostile.
0: That's what it said. Yeah.
5: Like, hostile is used for a hostile work environment. So you feel the equivalent of an LOL to being in a threatening work environment where somebody's either wanting to come after you sexually or they're bullying you. You're getting bullied from an LOL.
1: Right.
0: These young Gen Zers are.
1: You know what? Maybe that's what is the problem with Trajan and Jalen Duren. He might have sent an LOL.
2: We can trace it all back to that.
0: All right, if you want to play the two grand slam, let's do it. Give us a call now, 248-539-9797. I can do one more quick story. A Shelby Township man was taken into custody after police seized hundreds of pills and also several weapons and multiple rounds of ammunition. Police conducted a search warrant. They seized the pills, 3 rifles, 7 handguns, multiple magazines, and rounds of ammunition at this man's house. They also found $16,000 in U.S. currency as well. So the man is now facing multiple charges.
2: Okay.
0: You never know who you're living next to, I guess.
2: You don't. You might think you do. But you clearly
0: don't. Moral of the story. Let's give away some money.
2: Let's do it.
6: It's the Costa and Jansen with Heather 2 Grand Slam. Your chance to win $2,000 in 60 seconds. 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
0: All right. Hopefully we can give away $2,000. The rules of the game are simple. 60 seconds, 10 questions, $25 for each question answered correctly. And if our contestant gets them all right, they're walking away with some big money.
2: Good luck. The banker's back today, so who knows what your chances are going to be.
5: What, you guys just give away the money tree on Tuesday?
1: No. I think we gave away $175.
5: You go. Everybody just, hey, what's 2 plus 2? Ha, ha, ha. It's not mine.
0: Greg did
1: it. No, it was actually 7 times 7.
5: Was it?
0: Yes.
3: Gov, you're being hostile right now.
1: Yes.
2: LOL.
1: Yeah, it's behind the glass.
2: Kyle and Fenton, good morning. Thanks for joining us.
7: Good morning. How you guys doing?
2: Good.
0: All right, Kyle, you know the rules. If you want to say pass, you can. Otherwise, good luck. Your time is going to start right now. Here we go. Who is currently in first place in the NFC North?
7: Pass.
0: How many Super Bowls have the New York Jets won?
7: 0.
0: Who is going to play Dr. Doom in Avengers Doomsday?
7: Pass.
0: Who leads the NFL in rushing yardage through week 2?
7: Pass.
0: Darian Mensah is the quarterback for this team.
7: Pass.
0: What is the capital of Alaska?

0: Anchorage.
1: This Detroit Piston signed a $155 million contract extension last Friday.
0: Asar Thompson.
1: Who do the Detroit Red Wings play tonight?
0: Pass.
1: This band had the 2002 hit Times Like These.
0: One Direction.
1: This team is currently number one in college football's AP Top 25.
0: Texas.
1: Who is currently in first place in the NFC North?
0: Vikings.
1: Who's going to play Dr. Doom in Avengers Doomsday?
0: Pass.
1: Who leads the NFL in rushing yardage?
2: Got you with three. $75.
0: Bad showing.
1: It was tough.
2: Yeah. I mean, you got back to a little bit of respectability with $75.
0: Hey, we'll take it. $75 richer.
1: Yep.
2: All right. There you go. It's a great attitude to have.
3: Half a tank of gas.
2: Uh-huh.
1: Exactly.
3: Well, put you on hold.
2: Yeah. Yeah. A tough day for this one. Thursday, two Grand Slams brought to you by Femininity Law. Get David, get paid.
3: Who's currently in first place in the NFC North? You came back and got it.
2: Yep, the Vikings.
3: Mm-hmm. How many Super Bowls have the Jets won?
2: Oh, come on, man. It's zero. Honestly, it's a decent guess because they've been so bad for so long, but they've won one.
3: Joe Namath.
2: Yeah.
3: Come on. I could care less like about the Jets struggling.
2: One of the more famous ones.
3: Yeah.
4: The guarantee.
3: Big upset over the Colts. You know,
4: all the pictures, him around the pool down there. Yeah, it's like, come on. Yeah. Who hasn't seen that vintage NFL film stuff?
3: Who's going to play Dr. Doom in Avengers Doomsday?
2: That would be a Robert Downey Jr.
3: How's he going to do that? Isn't he also Iron Man? How's that work? Anyway, who leads the NFL in rushing yards through 2 weeks?
2: Kenneth Walker III.
3: Darian Mensah is a quarterback of this team.
2: That'd be the U. Miami.
3: Anchorage is not the capital of Alaska.
2: No, but didn't I call that shot?
1: You did.
2: I said somebody's going to say Anchorage. It's Juneau.
3: This Piston actually signed a contract extension this week. Who is he?
2: That would be Asar.
3: Mm-hmm. Red Wings, who do they play tonight?
2: This is a tough one because it's preseason hockey.
0: Who cares?
2: Exactly.
4: That'd be
2: the Buffalo
4: tonight?
2: Sabres.
3: No. Buffalo Sabres.
2: Do you go to any of the preseason ones?
3: We get one game. I have Saturday. We're not planning on going.
2: Oh. Again, who cares?
4: You're choosing Michigan, Iowa over that?
3: Of course.
2: Shootout.
3: This band had the 2002 hit Times Like These.
2: Foo Fighters.
3: They said One Direction. It's Foo Fighters. Number one team in college football's AP Top 25.
2: Texas is back,
3: the
2: baby.
3: Longhorns. Hook them. All right, coming up next, Dear John. It's 97.1.
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0: 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That was a dumbass pick.
1: Dear John Jansen at gmail.com, questions about am I cheap? Questions about leaving a tip? And the last one is a heavier one. It's involving cancer.
0: Okay.
1: So you give the best advice you can. Let's go through it. The first question, am I cheap? Dear John, my wife and I have birthdays 1 week apart.
0: Okay.
1: Her birthday is exactly 1 week before mine. So over the years, we've always bought each other gifts, but I said to her, what if instead of spending a few hundred bucks on me and vice versa, we just combine and go out to eat for a really nice dinner, high-end restaurant, wine, desserts, etc. I thought it was a great idea. She did not. She thought I was being cheap. What gives? Was I wrong?
0: You should know your wife well enough to know that she likes her birthday presents. She likes the fact that you are going to make her feel special on her birthday. Not everybody is that way. Now, so this may work in some relationships, but I would think you would know your spouse well enough to know that every time you get her something, and she may say, oh, you didn't have to get me anything, but you can see the joy on her face. You can see the hints that she drops leading up to her birthday. And you may be the opposite. Like, I don't really care. I don't need people to make a big deal of my birthday. In fact, I would prefer it just, we just move on. And when Lucy was born on my birthday, I'm like, finally, we can all move on. But you are cheap. You're a cheap ass. What are you doing? Like, if your birthdays are that close, then maybe you should have been going to a nice shared dinner between the two of you.
2: Sure.
0: For your entire married life. But to substitute that for not getting a gift, like, yeah, you're cheap.
3: This sounds, not all of it sounds like us, but my birthday is exactly a week before Colin's birthday.
0: Mm-hmm.
3: And we typically do something.
1: She said do-do.
3: I did say do-do. We typically do something. We go on a small little like long vacation or long weekend trip. We do that every year, but we also still get each other gifts.
0: Right.
3: And it's typically something I could go by myself. Like I could go out and buy it. And he asks me what I want, but it's still, there's something about wrapping a gift, giving it to your spouse or your significant other.
0: It's taking the time. Even if you know what that is, your spouse has told you, yes, hey, I want a new camera.
1: Mm-hmm.
0: All of a sudden, if you decide that you're going to go out, even if you know the model, you know everything, but you're going to take the time to go do it, wrap it up, and give it to her, I think there is something, there is value in that.
1: Yeah, it's know your relationship.
0: Yeah.
1: I mean, if you guys have been doing it this way, she likes getting gifts. I mean, if it was a different situation where she's like, I would rather the experience of doing something with you than that's her, your partner. Yeah,
0: her reaction is not just, well, you didn't get me anything. Her reaction, especially from, like, you never really know what they're thinking, is, well, you don't know me well enough to know that this is important.
3: But I wouldn't call him cheap. He's just not, didn't come up with the right
0: what's
3: right
0: worse,
3: idea.
0: Being cheap or not knowing your spouse good enough?
1: Would you rather be cheap or not thoughtful?
0: Yeah.
3: I don't know what's worse.
0: We're asking you as the only female voice on the show.
3: Probably not knowing your spouse is probably worse. For sure. But
0: that would bring tears.
3: I think I can understand his idea. I just think, obviously, it's not going to work
0: from
3: for
0: a dude's
3: wife.
0: Perspective, we got a lot of great ideas. And then when they're implemented, we look back and go, I guess that wasn't as good of an idea as I thought.
3: All right, the next one, no tip. Dear John, I was at a local bar watching the Lions game and the bartender was extremely flirtatious until her boyfriend walked in. Is it ever acceptable for a boyfriend to show up to watch his girlfriend bartend? Is it acceptable to leave no tip like I did in this circumstance?
0: Well, why did you leave no tip? Just because she was flirtatious and then the faucet turned off when her boyfriend showed up?
3: Exactly.
0: Like, we're... whether or not you're not paying her to flirt with you, you're paying her to refill your drink, make sure your appetizers show up hot and on time, your whatever else you're ordering. If she did all those things, then yes, it's wrong not to leave a tip.
1: She wouldn't be the first waitress to flirt to get bigger tips. It's not a crime.
0: Yeah.
1: No. You're not owed anything. Leave the tip and move on.
0: Yeah, well, maybe she didn't want your tip. Apparently she didn't.
2: Oh.
3: Agreed. You got a tip.
1: Yep.
0: Your sarcastic laugh makes me laugh even more.
1: This last one.

0: Says, "Dear John, please don't cry for me because I'll be listening to hear your advice. Says, I need an outsider's perspective. I'm facing a decision I never thought I'd have to make. I'm 37 years old and found out a few weeks ago I have stage 3 cancer. I've been told that it's incurable and I have about a year left before I depart to the great beyond. My friends want me to pursue treatment and do everything I can to give myself more time. I don't want to spend the next year constantly going back and forth to hospitals, wasting money and being hooked up to IVs, dealing with side effects and more. I'd rather take the time and actually live it. I want to get in my truck with my dog, travel across the country, see places I've always wanted to see, and make memories with as much of my life as I can for as long as I'm physically able. My friends think I'm giving up. I think it's a difference between giving up on life and deciding how I want to spend the time I have. It's an enormous decision, and I'm afraid of making it for the wrong reasons. I don't want these people who I care about to feel like I didn't fight hard enough for them. If you were in my position, how would you think through this decision? Is choosing quality of life over treatment the same as giving up, or can choosing how you spend your time be its own way of fighting? I really appreciate your perspective." It's heavy.
1: So I think you have to make the decision that's best for you and not about what your friends want for you. And could you read me just the last little bit of that? Because there was something that triggered...
2: "This is an enormous decision from there, and I am afraid of making it for the wrong reasons. I also don't want the people who care about me to feel like I didn't fight hard enough for them. If you were in my position, how would you think through this decision? Is choosing quality of life over treatment the same thing as giving up? Or can choosing how you spend your remaining time be its own way of fighting?" That part?
1: Yeah, it's... only you can make the decision that's best for you. Yeah. Here's all, the only thing I would say is miracles happen all the time. And if they're telling you it's incurable, then I understand the percentages. I understand all those things. But if I don't know what, not knowing what type of cancer is, and I'm no doctor either, but stage 3, and I know there was what, stage 4, there's stage 5, and you know, things progress. If there's any sliver of hope, my mindset would be to fight for every single day because I don't want to miss a day with my kids or my wife. And that perspective is a little different. Doesn't sound like there's a significant other. It doesn't sound like there's kids involved as well. If you're making a decision and it's end of life decisions, if you've got it exactly how you want it, then live your life. Make the decision that's best for you. And not what's best for your friends. Because when you're gone, they'll miss you. Life will move on. And they'll talk about how great of an individual you were. And you may even have some of those moments and pictures and things with them through that final year or however long it lasts.
2: Yeah, I mean, I think this is super tough. I do think it's important to make your own decision. Also, talk to your doctors because... maybe the treatment isn't going to be as invasive as you think it is. I do know somebody who had cancer, has passed away, but was able to do some of the things you're talking about. I mean, traveled to Europe, went to Italy, went sightseeing and did all of his bucket list items while still receiving treatment, which helped him prolong the time he had left so he could still go and do all those things. I would just make sure you do your research before you come up with your decision so you know exactly what maybe that treatment would entail.
1: Yeah.
2: How long could it give you extra if you do the treatment? I don't know. It's tough, but I feel like I would think a little bit like him. Like this, it's a man, I'm taking it. But I would want to go and do all those things. Like I would want to live my life. I wouldn't want to feel, if the treatment's going to make me feel sick and going to make me feel awful, that's not how I would want to live the last year of my life. Like, I would want to live it feeling good, spending time with my family,
1: right?
2: Traveling, doing the things I haven't done yet.
1: And if you do, again, as you're weighing the pros and cons, when is it that the cancer takes over so that you are no longer able to do that?
2: Yeah.
1: What is that last
0: timeline?
1: Yeah. What is the timeline? Is that 6 months?
2: I don't know.
1: Is it 6 weeks?
0: I mean, I think... get a second opinion for sure. Consider all your treatment options. Ultimately, you have to make the decision not for your friends, but for yourself.
1: Right.
3: The type of cancer is humongous in this situation. Overall, they're from stage 3, there's an average, but this is every cancer, so some are way worse than others.
0: Right.
3: A 69% chance that you will live at least 5 more years. So,
1: not knowing what the

0: answer is. But I guess my thing would be,
1: if it was you,
0: without a wife, without it changes because I have kids and a wife. And if it's just friends, and your friends may get upset about this, you have to make the decision that's best for yourself.
2: So stage three, kind of in general, is it's went outside the original tumor.
0: Yeah.
2: But it hasn't spread to other organs. So I guess my answer on this is I would try to fight it at this point. Yeah. But man, the second I hear the word spread, I don't know a person in my life that's had cancer that once it started spreading, they survived.
0: Right.
2: So it'd be, I'm going streaking, I'm going to the quad when it starts to spread.
0: Yeah.
3: Yeah.
1: That would make, then my initial response would be fight.
0: Yeah.
1: But if it gets any worse, you don't want to be confined to, you know, bedside.
3: Right.
0: Right.
1: So it's really tough. When I got it emailed to us, I go, do we even bring this up? But I think it's important that we bring it up because it's a real thing people deal with, as hard and as heavy as that topic is. All right, we're going to move on. That's Dear John. Send him in, DearJohnJansen@gmail.com. It's 97.1.
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6: Text coming in on Dear John. The guy didn't say let's go to McDonald's. He said a very high-end restaurant. Stop calling your spouse cheap. That's grounds for a lengthy argument.
7: Well, that's what I said. I didn't think this guy was cheap. I mean, suggesting going out to a really nice dinner is you get a couple drinks, you get a really nice steak dinner. If you go to a family, it's expensive.
8: Yeah, but if that's not what she wants, that's the bigger issue.
7: I understand that.
6: Difference is that's just not being thoughtful.
7: But I don't think he's cheap.
6: Right. The birthday guy's definitely not cheap, signed Mike in West Bloomfield. And did John say, wrap it up and give it to her? We got a new drop.
7: Oh, gosh.
6: On the tipping situation.
8: A Saturday Night Live skit, right?
6: In a box?
8: Yeah.
7: Oh.
8: Yeah, with who's the singer?
7: Justin Timberlake.
8: Justin Timberlake,
7: yes.
8: Yeah.
6: Is that the gift you would recommend giving?
8: I recommend that one all the time.
7: Just what
8: she
7: wants.
8: He's been able to fill that hole.
6: All right, on the waitress with the boyfriend that shows up and the guy who didn't tip, he says, dear listeners, when females in hospitality are nice, they are not flirting. They are literally doing their job.
8: Right.
6: Tip is the biggest DB move that exists, and I don't even work in the service industry. And another says, to not tip your bartender makes this guy sound like he had his ego hurt. Aw. Typically $1 per drink minimum, dude. Come on.
8: Yeah, we didn't even actually tackle the question that was asked. Was it wrong for her boyfriend to show up?
6: She's allowed to have a boyfriend.
7: Where's the sports bar? There was a game on. Of course he can show up. I'm not attacking
8: I'm
7: you. I'm
8: question.
7: Just saying in general.
8: Damn. I'm asking the question.
7: You.
6: We did not answer his question.
8: Yeah.
6: Her boyfriend is allowed to show up to the place she works.
8: 100%.
7: And order a drink and watch a game.
8: Yeah.
7: Yes.
8: And flirt with his own girlfriend.
7: Sure.
6: Sorry you didn't get to cheat with her. I don't know what you want. I could see getting away with the whole dinner and not buying gifts. I give my wife stuff all the time and she barely notices. That's Allie in Howell.
7: Oh, okay. And it does get to a point where you could buy yourself. I mean, I can go to the store and buy my own sweatshirt or whatever I'd like to buy. But there is still so I went out yesterday. I was so cold. I wanted to buy a fleece, something to wear to work. And I found a sweatshirt I wanted, and I was like, I'll just buy this. And I was like, oh, I'll text Colin. Do you need ideas for my birthday? And he's like, yes. I was like, here's a sweatshirt. Should I buy it now? And then I said, nope, I'm going to put it back on the shelf. You can go get it.
6: Well, because, that becomes a challenge.
7: But I could, and the money is coming from the same place, and I could buy it, but...
8: Well, the stress of buying a gift is, especially if you are, you may be the most thoughtful person in the world, and you get something that you think, okay... They said this, and I'm going to interpret it as something else, and all of a sudden I get you something, and you don't see the joy that you anticipated. The stress is there. I want to make sure that I get you exactly what you want. And so, yes, Lisa does a tremendous job
7: of letting me know
8: exactly what she wants.
7: Then he can pick out which one to get.
8: But you still have to go through the effort of getting it.
7: Yes, agreed.
6: But help your spouse out. I mean, come on.
8: Yeah.
6: On the heavier topic, right? The 37-year-old who says stage 3 cancer, do I do the treatment or do I go out and live my life to the fullest, get in the truck with the dog? Tech says do both, which is a challenge. I think there is a point of no return that he's considering when he wrote us. Texter says, my mom was diagnosed with stage 4 ovarian cancer in the 90s, given less than a year. She's 77 years old today.
7: Mm-hmm.
8: So that's the risk that you run. Like I mentioned, miracles, I don't know where they are spiritually. That's a completely different topic and one I don't really want to discuss at this point. But miracles do happen all the time. Medical miracles or just flat out miracles. And I guess it depends a little bit on what is the treatment. Are they getting...

0: giving you medicine that you take at home or wherever you are
1: versus chemo
0: versus where you have to be attached to a hospital and you go in and then, hey, there's a period of time where you feel like
1: side effects.
2: But there might be a way to do both. Like this, the person that I knew was getting chemo, but was still able to travel to Europe. I mean, they worked with their doctors to correlate when he would get treatment at what times.
1: Best times to travel.
2: There still could be a way to do both.
1: It says, what happens if he fights and wins the battle and lives till he's 70? How would he feel cutting his life short by 30 years? If he wants to spend the rest of his life enjoying time with his dog, he should hop in the truck and take the pup everywhere. Text says, John, tell him to fight. Another says, always fight. And then a couple people saying, tell that listener, we're praying for him. And another says, thoughts and prayers to that young man, 37.
0: Yeah,
1: far too young.
0: Yeah. Yeah, it's a very individual decision. Mm-hmm. I would be of the mindset, I would always fight. That's not everyone's mindset. And I'm not going to put what... And that's where his friends need to...
1: That's a great
0: The
1: point.
0: Advice is probably more for the friends. If your friend is going through this, that's the decision they make.
1: Support them.
0: Support them every which way you possibly can.
1: And I would echo, don't feel like you're giving up on them if you decide, hey, the treatment is pretty nasty.
0: Yeah.
1: And I'm going to take my own life into my own hands and enjoy it. Don't feel like you're letting your friends down. You're living your life
0: correct
1: the way that you want. If he chooses to go that route.
0: Yeah.
1: And again, I think my gut would be fight. But
0: yes.
1: I don't know. I don't know the specifics of the diagnosis. Hopefully we were helpful.
0: Yeah.
1: Even a little.
0: It's one of those where there's no right answer. The right answer is whatever you choose.
1: Yeah. All right. In the 8 o'clock hour, the Thursday touchdown, we get you set for week 3 in the NFL. Ross Tucker is going to help us do that at 8:02. Right after the update, we'll get some of Ross's thoughts. And Shabath had something in his update this morning that could have been a Dear John.
0: Yeah.
1: Do we do that at like 8:20?
0: I think we definitely have to touch on it. Yes.
1: Okay, because we've been doing a lot of behind the scenes discussion and we can't get into it with a minute here, but we should take some time.
0: Yeah.
1: Is it in this update?
3: It will be, yes.
0: All right, yeah, Popovich.
1: Okay. Listen to his details. We'll talk about it at 8:20. Because we all started Googling, like, wait.
0: Yeah. How old is he? How old is she?
1: When were they married?
0: How long were they married? How long have they been divorced?
1: Are the kids involved?
0: Yeah.
1: It could have been a Dear John.
0: Yeah.
3: It's a good story.
0: And I also need to Google a picture
1: to see if.
2: Well, that's what I did.
3: Why would you need to do that?
2: I didn't know
3: John?
2: Who was they were. Hot? I didn't know what any of them looked like.
1: Are any of them?
0: So
2: they're all a little bit older.
3: You tell
2: so,
3: you pops.
2: Not that that means you can't be attractive when you're
0: older. Yes, you're not Martha. Can't be a smoke show.
1: We'll get to the smoke show in question after
0: it.
1: Ross Tucker, who kicks off week 3 of the NFL. That's next. It's 97.1
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2: Good morning, 97.1. It's a Thursday. It's our chance to get into week three of the NFL, and we talked to Ross Tucker, brought to you by Nationwide. Ross, good morning.
3: Morning, guys. How are you?
4: We're doing all right. It's great to hear your voice. And you're on the Bengals broadcast this weekend. Is that correct?
3: Yeah, Bengals Steelers. It's a no plane weekend for me, which is nice.
4: That is great. And I want to ask you this question because we've seen the question for the Bengals really the last couple of years: can they have a defense? Can they protect Joe Burrow? I would love to hear your thoughts. Is their 2-0 record? Are they real? Are they actually back with a decent defense?
3: Well, that's the thing. I mean, they've been better than decent so far. You know, I had said with the moves they made this offseason, and you guys will appreciate this for where Detroit is right now, but they didn't need to be a good defense or like a top 10 defense. They just needed to not be bottom five. They just needed to be respectable on that side of the ball. But it's only two games, but so far they've been way better than that. I mean, they're a top 10 defense by pretty much every metric, and it's not like they've played against some terrible teams. It's been Baker and the Bucks. It's been the Texans on the road, and it's not just Dexter Lawrence. I mean, he's made a huge, huge impact, but the other guys they brought in, Jonathan Allen at D-tackle, Boye Mafe, who they signed in free agency from Seattle, he had seven pressures on Sunday. Cassius Howell, second-round pick from Texas A&M, he had four or five pressures. So they're in a situation now where I think in part because of having Lawrence, but they can come at you in waves on the D-line. And they had 41 pressures against the Texans on Sunday, which is like unheard of. Now, part of it's because the Texans threw the ball like 60 times, but that's also because they couldn't run it a lick against Dexter Lawrence. So it all goes together.
2: 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Bengals 2-0, a surprise 2-0 team, the Raiders. I know how much you like the phrase "for real." Are they for real?
3: No, probably not. They are for real better than they've been the last couple years, and they deserve a lot of credit for that. They're certainly better defensively. You know, the offensive line is better, and that's a great place to start. And Cousins has been solid. I don't think that they're actually going to be a playoff team or a contender in the end, but they deserve a lot of credit for the two wins they have so far. I mean, the Chargers are kind of in disarray, and the Dolphins are probably one of the worst teams I've ever seen. So those are the Raiders' two wins. I do think, you know, we'll start to learn more about them on a week-in, week-out basis. Certainly looking forward to seeing them this week and seeing if they can win down in New Orleans against a Saints team that's been pretty good, as you guys saw. That's actually like a sneaky, fun matchup, Raiders-Saints.
2: Yep.
4: So I want to get back to Detroit because, I mean, we only got you for a little bit of time, and I want to get an outsider's perspective. Are we overreacting to what we saw? The Bills, Josh Allen, like, they're going to do what they did to the Lions defense to a number of teams. Are we overreacting to one performance, or do you have major concerns about the secondary, and does it ultimately hold this team back from – whether it's a division win, it's winning in the playoffs, or ultimately a shot at the Super Bowl?
3: Well, I agree that I think the Buffalo Bills are going to do that to most teams they play against. However, it can't be that easy. It can't be. I mean, they weren't even getting the third downs a lot of the time. I mean, they were just going right through them. And the issue, and I saw, I'm curious to get your insight into the Kirby Joseph situation. I saw the back and forth you guys had with Dan recently, but look at the

0: secondary for the Lions as currently constituted, how many of those guys are in the top 20 at their position in the NFL?
1: None of them.
0: And the answer is none of them, right? So, you know, we all know, I kind of hate the phrase, it's a passing league and blah, blah, blah. But if you have five defensive backs out there most of the time, like most teams do, and you have to, if all five are probably below average, let's be honest, you got problems. I mean, they don't really have a guy they can count on back there. They don't have a guy they can hang their hat on. But then, you know, I can almost live with, like, you can still try to scheme around that, but then you can't drop coverages. You know, like, if you're going to have five guys that are maybe below average at their position, they at least need to know what they're doing and be where they're supposed to be. You can't have Joshua Palmer just be totally, you know, uncovered 20 yards behind the defense. That's the type of stuff that you absolutely cannot live with.
2: How about the Jets this week? What are the Lions going to see when New York comes to town? Because they could very easily be 2-0 if they had handled the end of game better when they faced the Packers.
0: Yeah, they're better. They're better on both sides of the ball, without question. They have invested a ton in their offensive line with, you know, two offensive tackles that are both first-round picks in Fashanu and Membu. Tippmann, the guard from Wisconsin, he was a second-round pick. So they've really invested up front, and you can see it. They're pretty good up front. And then, you know, Breece Hall is, you know, a top 10 running back. Garrett Wilson is an explosive receiver. So, and Geno Smith is Geno Smith, but they have enough offensively. They were just so bad on defense last year, but bringing in like DeMario Davis, drafting David Bailey with the second overall pick, I would term the Jets as being very respectable on both sides of the ball, which makes this a losable game for the Lions. I mean, obviously, you know, the Lions offense always comes to play, but this feels like another game, right or wrong, but with where the Lions defense is right now, probably comes down to the end, and Goff and the Lions are probably going to have to make a play at the end to get a win again.
1: So taking those two conversations and looking at, okay, Geno Smith is what he is, but you got Garrett Wilson. You already mentioned Breece Hall in the backfield. A.D. Mitchell as another receiver who's having a really good start to his season. Isaiah Williams, Kenyon Sadiq at tight end. How concerning should this passing attack be for Lions fans matching up against the Lions defense and the secondary?
0: Well, so the reality is, and I know that they have some decent players, but if, you know, I can live with Shuck, you know, in the second half, what he did to the Lions. I can live with Josh Allen, but if Geno Smith throwing the ball to these guys, and they're not bad. I mean, you said A.D. Mitchell's off to a good start. Garrett Wilson's a really good player. But if Geno Smith is lighting the Lions up on Sunday, then you guys really are going to have concerns, because they're not a top 20 passing attack in the NFL. They might not even be top 25. So if the Lions get torched by Geno and the Jets, then unfortunately you guys might be in for a long year. By the way, what is the deal with Kirby Joseph?
2: I wish we knew, right?
1: Yeah. I mean, what we believe is that he's done. We're not going to see him again. We'll see Brian Branch, and hopefully sooner rather than later. And I think he does make this, he certainly makes the secondary better. But I think we all believe that Kirby Joseph is in, for all intents and purposes, done.
2: His knee's not getting better. He's not practicing. There's really no path to coming back. I mean, as bleak as that is.
0: So whatever his knee issue is, it might be a career ender. That's super unfortunate, because he, as you guys know, is one of the best safeties in football. And he made a huge, really, I know Branch is playing nickel at times too, but those guys, man, they had two really, really good guys on the back end that everybody wants one of those guys. The Lions had two, and right now they have zero.
2: Well, especially when Dan says they want the identity of this defense to be turnovers, you know, opportunistic ball hawk.

0: play would certainly go a long way if they could put Kirby back in this lineup. You mentioned if Geno Smith carves up the Lions, just a stat for you. The last three times Geno's faced us, three straight 300-yard games. All with Seattle, but we've seen him do it to us before, so that's going to be on our mind
1: for sure.
0: Wow, that's
1: interesting. I didn't know that.
0: Yeah.
2: Let me ask you this then. For Drew Petzing, now that we've got two games in, what is your evaluation of how he is? Is there enough to even make an evaluation, but your thoughts on how he's operating this offense with some high-end weapons?
1: Yeah, I'm a Petzing fan, and I don't know if I told you guys that before. I thought he did some really, really good things with the Cardinals, and I'm happy for him, and I would say it speaks well to Dan Campbell and the Lions organization that they identified him and hired him, because usually when a head coach like Jonathan Gannon gets fired and the team has a really bad year, usually those coordinators are in trouble. They have to go back to being a position coach. But I give Dan Campbell and the entire Lions organization a lot of credit for identifying, you know what, the Cardinals had a bad year, they're not good, but look at the numbers that they put up with Jacoby Brissett throwing the ball to Michael Wilson. Look at the run game they had for 2 years with James Conner and a pedestrian offensive line. Maybe this OC knows what he's talking about, and the answer is he does. And I think you've seen that through the first 2 weeks with the Lions scoring over 30 points.
0: He's Ross Tucker. We look forward to checking in every week. Thanks, Ross.
1: Of course. See you guys.
2: See you.
0: 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Coming up next, whatever's going on in San Antonio. Mm. This is a Dear John situation on its own.
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7: We're going to get sidetracked here for a few minutes. Get to Heather's news and the Thursday touchdown. Shabbat in the updates here has brought up this Budenholzer Popovich bro code issue. So Greg Popovich just got married. Congrats to the ex-wife of his longtime assistant, Mike Budenholzer. The two have been divorced for a decade. But this is still weird, right?
8: On the surface, yes, but no, I don't necessarily think so. It's been a decade, and they're no longer coaching together. Obviously, Pop isn't coaching anymore anyway.
7: And Budenholzer has a significant other, too.
8: Yeah, I don't think that he's
9: How
8: remarried.
9: How long did they coach together?
7: Like a long time.
8: A couple of decades.
9: Oh,
8: and they
9: a
8: were
9: long
8: married.
9: Time.
8: Yeah, Mike Budenholzer was married to his original wife,
9: right.
8: Mary, for over 20 years. They share four kids together.
9: Right.
7: So you get divorced. It clearly, you know, they went their separate ways, but I think it would be weird to get married to your friend's ex-wife.
9: I think yes, it is weird.
7: And how would you feel if one of your friends married your ex husband?
9: I mean, it's a weird thing to ask me now when I'm obviously
7: happily married.
8: Yeah, married, yeah.
9: That I'd be like, that's so weird. I would hate it. And most likely I would still like, it would still like be a little weird. But ultimately after 10 years, if you've moved on and...
8: Yeah, everyone else has moved on.
9: But I think it would still be a little weird.
7: But of all the fish in the sea...
9: But they must have known each other. They were friends too before. So they already had a friendship. And then that friendship evolved into... more romantic relationship.
8: Right. After a decade of having removed themselves from that relationship. Yeah. Now, I don't know why the divorce happened. Right. I think the only people that it might actually be weird for are the kids. Mm. The four kids that Mike and Mary
9: How
8: share.
9: How old are they?
8: I would guess detail? They're older because this is... okay, without making too many judgments, they're all older people.
9: Yeah. Well, I said that before. Yeah. They are older.
10: Because you didn't want to say they weren't attractive, so you just said they were older.
8: Yeah. She's not the next Martha Stewart, is what you're saying.
9: She's not.
7: Would she not be on the Golden Bachelor?
9: Probably not. I mean, I've only seen like one photo of her. I was looking more at the men. That's who I Googled. Who are these guys?
7: Yeah, they're not exactly Brad Pitt and Johnny Depp.
9: No, they're not.
7: Just the first two names that popped in my head.
8: Yeah. And so it's I don't necessarily see it as being that weird.
7: Weird enough that Brendan's put it in two updates this morning.
8: Well, because it just happened. And I guess, yeah, when you put those things in without all of the context, saying that, you know, Mike and Mary, the original Budenholzer family,
7: so if
8: they were divorced 10 years ago.
7: So if Mike Budenholzer wrote you a Dear John and said, I feel weird about this. Should I just get over it? What would you say?
8: I'd say get over it. Like, you no longer are in that relationship, even though it was going on. And now, like, I don't know how long that relationship, in terms of Pop and
7: Mary.
8: Like, Mary and Mike, like, were they friends before he hired him as an assistant coach?
7: Or is it just like a working
8: relationship? Right, so I mean, basically, so if that's when the relationship started, in terms of the relationship between the three of them, they've known each other in one way, shape, or form for a minimum of 30 years. It was a 20-year coaching relationship and then 10 years since the two have been divorced.
7: Right. Interesting.
9: Yeah, it's interesting.
7: We just didn't have time to get into it because it was in the update and we had Ross and...
8: Yeah. But I'm not going to defend what's going on. I'm just saying I don't know that it's... I guess see it as weird. As weird as some other people. It is awkward.
7: I'm going to say awkward and weird. That's my vote.
8: Yeah.
7: Awkward and weird.
8: Yeah.
7: Tom, any thoughts on this?
11: I don't know.
7: Okay.
11: Are you?

0: it's weird enough that when he said it, we were both like, wait, what? What was that?
1: Yeah, I mean, I'm trying to think of the equivalent that would happen. Like, I guess I'm the assistant brand manager.
2: Here. So like Jimmy's wife.
1: So yeah. No way.
0: Okay, now that you put it in that context, yeah, this is weird and
3: it
0: wrong.
3: It would weird. Be weird.
0: Yeah.
3: Well, could, I mean.
1: I worked too long and too close with him to, even if that opportunity ever opened down the line, no way.
2: No, you wouldn't do that.
0: Do you think she looks here as an upgrade?
3: No. People are like, yeah.
2: Let's not do that. Let's not do that.
1: Let Heather answer.
2: The one who dreams about coworkers. Yeah, hey! we're not going down that path.
0: We make this as weird as possible.
1: Jimmy or Tom.
2: All right. So as I said, a busy show with many things to discuss. The Thursday touchdown at 8:35, and then the impossible question. Involving our Detroit teams right now, and two athletes in particular. Keep one, trade one. We'll do that at the end of the hour. Let's get to Heather with the news.
3: All right, so the Mackinac Bridge was closed for several hours on Wednesday due to a serious accident. I talked to you about it yesterday. Well, now we're learning a little bit more. Michigan State Police said a 28-year-old man from Jamaica was arrested for reckless driving, causing serious impairment of body function, which is a felony. According to a preliminary investigation, it was right around 2:55 a.m. when multiple vehicles passed through the toll booths on the southbound side of I-75. Then after they exited the toll area, the vehicles quickly accelerated, began driving recklessly. One vehicle rear-ended the other in an active construction area, which was then down to one lane. Two people suffered serious injuries. Two others sustained non-life-threatening injuries. All of them were taken to the hospital. And according to authorities, the driver accused of causing the crash had been working and living seasonally in the area. He was taken to the Mackinac County Jail to await formal charges. They do believe speed and alcohol may have been factors in the crash. Another familiar face is leaving Fox 2 Detroit. On Wednesday, anchor Erica Francis announced she's leaving the station and heading to warmer weather. She's going to head to Tampa, Florida. She said goodbye to her viewers in an emotional post on social media. She thanked them for obviously all of their support, trusting her with delivering their news stories. She's now going to be the morning anchor at WFLA News Channel 8 there in Tampa. Her last day will be October 2nd. And she is the fourth, like, high-profile departure from the station this year alone.
2: Mm-hmm. Yeah.
3: So she left. Kelly Rowe, we talked about her. She stepped down last month. Longtime investigative reporter Rob Wolchek retired in March. And then the station's VP and news director also resigned earlier, too. And then
2: Taryn Asher.
3: Taryn Asher wasn't this year, it sounds like. But also, so there's a lot of...
2: But headlines this year.
3: Yeah. A lot of
2: headlines and turnover and...
1: You guys think I should call Dan Miller, get him on to talk about all these things?
0: Yeah, good luck.
2: Hey, their sports staff's good.
1: If he's listening, he's laugh.
0: Uh-huh, yeah.
3: Dylan Larkin was back on the ice with the Red Wings. He took part in the first full team practice Wednesday after missing the first 4 days of training camp with an upper body injury. So he stayed on ice the entire practice, which Coach Todd McClellan called good progress. Wasn't necessarily expecting him to be on the ice that whole time. So he's not going to play Thursday against Buffalo, but there's a chance he could suit up for Saturday's preseason finale against Columbus. The Red Wings open the regular season October 2nd, and the goal is to get Larkin healthy and ready to go by then.
2: Friday night, a week from tomorrow, season gets underway.
0: Yep, right on the horizon.
2: Mm-hmm.
0: Excitement.
3: So there
2: That's
3: are
2: one word for it.
3: There are now two home improvement kids. Well, they're not kids anymore. We're kids that are now in trouble with the law. On Monday, Jonathan Taylor Thomas was arrested during a traffic stop in Malibu. So it was early in the morning, about 12:30. Cops approached a car that was blocking traffic because it was stopped at a green light. So they began doing a DUI investigation. But JTT, he wasn't the driver. He was actually the passenger of that car, but he became uncooperative. So police said he ignored their instructions. He got out of the car, started approaching officers. When they tried to detain him, he actually kicked a deputy in the stomach.
0: Oh, no good.
3: Yeah, so he was hauled away, booked on suspicion of felony obstruction and public intoxication. So things aren't looking great for him. And
0: no.
3: Then his former TV brother, Zachary Ty Bryan, has been in lots of runnings with the law. He

0: was recently behind bars for violating his probation in a domestic violence case. Finally, listen to this story. This happened a while back, but it's, I guess, newsworthy. There's a 43-year-old woman in Virginia. She crashed her vehicle into a police cruiser, okay? Mm-hmm. Kept going, and the cops obviously
1: followed.
0: Turned on the lights, chased her down. When they pulled her over, there was a strong odor of alcohol just kind of coming from her car, so they took her off to jail. And this is the detail that's getting a lot of attention now. When they got to jail, this woman said she needed to use the bathroom. So they said, okay, go for it, as long as the door was cracked open. I guess they didn't want her taking any drinks from the sink because she was going to do a breathalyzer test. But apparently she used the restroom, and then she ended up putting her hands in the toilet bowl and scooping out a mixture.
1: To drink?
0: To drink it.
1: Ugh.
0: Because apparently she thought that by consuming her urine, it would help her breathalyzer test.
1: Like dilute or help?
0: It didn't work.
1: You don't say.
0: The breathalyzer.
1: How drunk do you gotta be?
0: Well, listen to this. She had a blood alcohol level of 0.26.
1: 0.26? Yeah. That's higher than Torkelson's batting average.
2: Yeah. Too much blood in her alcohol system.
0: Exactly. So she was charged with DUI and hit and run.
1: Wow.
0: So if you ever find yourself in that situation, pee is not going to help.
1: I actually don't know if that's high. I'm assuming that's higher. Yeah, it's higher than Torkelson's batting average. We did get a text, John, that says, why didn't we use you as the example for this? You're the one who was previously married for the Popovich situation.
2: No comment.
1: All right, then. That's Heather with the news. We will get into Thursday Touchdown next. It's 97.1.
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10: All right, guys, Jack Campbell admittedly had a poor game last week. Campbell hasn't been himself, and his PFF grade, if you buy into that stuff, is 37.7, which is 67th out of 89 for linebackers. What's going on with Campbell this year?
11: So I don't – there are times where we use the PFF grades to our benefit. The reason I don't in this situation is because we don't know what the defense was that was called, what his exact responsibility was. And – It's kind of like looking at Hutch where, you know, he goes inside, looks like he gets a win, and they grade it as a win, but he was supposed to have contain. And again, we don't know what the defense was. So I'm looking at this in regards to why did he have that response? And I think a lot of what he is doing, he recognizes, like Hutch, like Aleem McNeil, and we've heard guys getting out of position, not buying into the defense. I think they all know up front, we've got to win. We've got to do something outside of what we're being asked to do. We got to do the extraordinary because our secondary blows. And I think they're just trying to do too much. They've got to, even if they don't buy into the defense, they've got to buy into the scheme and fulfill what they're doing. Sorry, I know I paused there.
2: No, you're good. I think the scheme is TBD right now, and I think that makes it harder. And I do think guys are pressing. Dan Campbell's word, I think, was trust. You got to trust that the guys around you are going to carry out their assignment. And what's the position at the middle of the defense that's going to be pulled in a million directions? It's the green dot, Jack Campbell, who's probably trying to do too much.
10: I loved his emotional response after the game. Look, I've not been the biggest of Campbell fans around here. I knew after that game nobody cares more than him. Yeah. People might care the same, but he took it to heart. So you should see a better version of Jack Campbell going forward. All right, there's been a lot of criticism of Lions DC Kelvin Shepard after 2 weeks. Plant your flag. Will Shepard survive the season?
2: Yes. Dan was loyal with Aaron Glenn through some real rough patches. And unlike the offensive coordinators, Campbell's not going to step in and take over. So I think for better or worse, and there's been some worse, that Shep is going to be the DC all year.
11: Does this mean survive the season? He's not fired in season, but he could be fired after the season?
2: Yes.
11: Okay. Yeah. I don't think he's fired in season for all those reasons. And I think if he's not fired after the season, when we talked to Dan on Tuesday, his tone to me said that he's looking at the next 15 weeks as a long season, even longer than previous or as it normally is, because he doesn't know what they're going to do defensively to solve the problems. And if Kelvin Shepard is still here and he's still here next year, to me, that's a signal that Dan thinks it's not coaching, it's personnel. And that's Brad Holmes.
10: Well, I think they learned from 2024. This thing, whatever transpires injury-wise and what happens in the league, it is a marathon. It's not a sprint. I think they sprinted in 2024. 23 will tell you it's a marathon. They were 9-5 at one point. Wow, they won their next, what, 7 games? And they were suddenly in the NFC Championship game. So, you know, such a long season.
2: Also got blown out in Baltimore that year.
10: Exactly. I'm not sure it's going to be a long season for the Chargers. They're easily the most disappointing team so far, losing to the Cardinals and Raiders at home. Their next 5 games are at Buffalo, at Seattle, home versus Denver, at Kansas City, and, quote, at the Rams. Are the Chargers destined to pick in the top 10 of the 2027 NFL draft?
11: Yes, I think they are. And you stopped at the next 5 games, a couple after that, Texans. I know you love the Texans.
10: I left them off for a reason.
11: Right, yeah, but I do think that I think they're a team that gets it right, and I'll tell you why. At the Ravens is the week after that. They also, again, still play the Niners, the Chiefs, and at the Broncos, division opponents. So I think this is a team that could finish 5-12. And I took a lot from the body language of Justin Herbert when he was being talked to at the end of the game by Mike McDaniel. I think Mike McDaniel is even wackier and kookier than Jim Harbaugh. Can you imagine Justin Herbert being in a meeting with those two? Like, I think he's looking at this going,

0: What did I do wrong?
1: Well, the other two have
0: life?
1: Done more in life than he has.
0: What's that?
1: The other two have done more in life than he has.
0: Yes, but I also think can we not agree that both of them are kooky?
1: They're both kooky, but I just at this point, when's it? Who are?
0: I'm not trying to defend Justin Herbert. I know that's where you're going to go with this. I'm not trying to defend him. Like, he's playing awful, but I think he's looking at it like, I can't buy into what these two whack jobs are talking about.
2: Your question was, will they pick in the top 10? Sure. I mean, you lay out that schedule, I'm not going to fight you on it. And the diagnosis is what, John? Weird guy issues?
0: Yeah.
2: Okay.
1: We might just start seeing the wear and tear that Harbaugh allegedly brings after a few years. That might be what's happening with the Chargers.
0: Sure.
1: Right now. All right, the Bucs are 0-2, and Baker Mayfield has not played well. You know, he's my guy. Is Tampa Bay already regretting giving Mayfield a 3-year, $165 million extension just 16 days ago?
2: Nobody has the man crush on Mayfield the way you do. But
0: I think it's the Tampa quarterback, because you had the man crush on, who was the backup quarterback?
1: Kyle Trask. Well, they have Brady. I mean, you have a crush on him.
2: Tom.
1: You guys are exaggerating this crush
2: thing. We are, but I'll just put it this way. No, it's not a mistake. You either have a quarterback or you don't. I think he's a quarterback that could be, you know, your number one in this league, so you pay him.
0: Yeah, I think you pay him. I think they're regretting let Mike Evans walk. I think that's part of it. And I think they're regretting maybe Zach Robinson is the new offensive coordinator. He was, you know, he spent time with Baker in L.A., also with Sean McVay, but he was at Atlanta last year. What was the resume builder for what they did in Atlanta to say, yeah, I want him as our OC? I think that's the issue.
2: Right.
1: Jackson Smith and Jigba is off to a hot start, averaging 138.5 yards per game with 4 total touchdowns. Isn't it time for us to universally agree that JSN is the best wide receiver in the NFL?
0: Yes, I said it yesterday in the Power Surge. Number 2 is Ja'Marr Chase. You could make an argument for Ja'Marr Chase still, but for JSN, what he did last year, what he has started off doing this year, and some other contenders might be, obviously, Amon-Ra St. Brown. I think he's top 5, Justin Jefferson, CeeDee Lamb. But I think JSN right now is by far and away the best.
2: Only 2 active receivers have put together a better receiving yard season than JSN. One is Cooper Kupp, and I'm not going to make the case that Cooper Kupp's the best receiver in football. But the other is Justin Jefferson, who I will still say is the number one receiver in football. How much do we have to factor in that JSN is the only target? That his stats are going to get inflated because he's the only target?
1: He's doing a Drew Locke and Sam Darnold.
0: Right.
1: Well, he's putting up better numbers than Jefferson played with Darnold and put up these numbers.
0: Exactly. Justin Jefferson has disappeared.
2: Jefferson had a better season than what last year JSN was.
1: Okay, well.
2: So, I mean, and at the same age, 23 years old. You know who it's not, by the way?
0: Okay, 23, maybe Justin Jefferson was better, but right now,
2: no. He got worse?
0: Yes. I don't think he is the same receiver he was a couple of years ago. And, so, and a lot of that has to do with the quarterback.
2: Yes, that's what I'm saying.
1: All right, tonight is the first of 3 consecutive weeks with the Atlanta Falcons in primetime. Do you think America is going to be able to survive the next 3 weeks?
2: We've survived a lot, right? A Great Depression, Pearl Harbor, multiple world wars. I think we'll survive having the Atlanta Falcons on our TV, but I don't want to discount how gross it's been. They have not had a snap in the red zone through 2 weeks, and they are a -6 in the turnover margin after only 2 football games.
0: There are other reasons why you watch as well. And tonight, you can hate watch and say, well, is the Packers, are they that bad? They barely beat the Jets. Could they possibly lose to Atlanta? I think that's intriguing. I also think the Saints, are they for real? They play the Saints on Monday night in week, you know, the second of these 2-3 weeks that we're talking about. And then the 3rd week, they play the Ravens. That one, I'm like, yeah, well, I probably don't care much about that.
1: Do you know the spread tonight, Jim?
2: 4.5.
1: That is low.
2: A little suspicious.
1: I think
2: quarterback confusion, panics out there.
1: Panics, and the Packers kind of fool's gold win.
2: Should be 0-2.
1: Yeah, might be right tonight, or at least staying in the game.
2: Points?
1: I mean, this league changes a lot so fast.
0: Oh, week to week.
1: And if Penix plays decent, then all of a sudden this team's season turns in a bad division. I'm just saying, this is their last stand, though. All right, the Jets have the top-ranked defense in the NFL, allowing just 197 yards per game. Does that give you cause for concern this week with the Lions?
0: No. Not for the Lions offense. Too many weapons. Jared Goff is reliable. He's good. He's dependable. I think he's going to put up big numbers. This offense will put up big numbers. And let's take a look at the 2 weeks that the Jets have had. At Tennessee, like, okay, I think you should have a great defensive performance against that

0: offense. Also against Green Bay, they don't have a rushing attack. Their offensive line is in shambles now.
1: Yep.
0: I'm not going to look at their 2 weeks and say, yeah, that's a top five defense.
1: Yeah, I think that's the added context because the numbers are good for the Jets. Second fewest air yards allowed, fourth fewest yards after the catch, like doing all the right stuff. But yeah, factor in who they've played and who they will be playing.
0: Yeah.
1: Detroit with extra time at home on a fast track. And whether you think Blake Miller is established or not, it's going to be better than what Larry Borum put out on primetime. And we'll spit out your coffee. Yeah, I think they'll be better.
0: Almost vomited.
1: And they got something to prove. As Goff will tell you, the vultures are out, and I think the Lions respond. There you go. It's the Thursday touchdown. It's 97-1.
0: Hey, I played football for a long time, and I can tell you firsthand, the game takes a toll on your body. 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
3: 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When you walk into the boardrooms of the most successful companies here in Michigan, who do you meet? 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They give us leaders we can depend on.

0: both out of town. But I'm asking you, would you rather be drowned or lit on fire? 248-539-9797.
1: It's a bit dramatic.
0: It's gotten dramatic with both these guys.
1: Yeah, but to me, this is an easy answer. I can find a way to get around Dylan Larkin asking for a trade because so many things have changed. The parameters, the context has changed. You know, Steve Yzerman's no longer there. We've got an interim GM. Moving forward, like, what does this team look like? Now it's a matter of, can you sell Dylan Larkin on the plan moving forward? And if he sees the plan and says, I still want out, then so be it. Hey, get him traded. But I would much rather have Dylan Larkin here versus Jalen Duren, who, to me, he just appears like a big baby. Like he's just all in his feelings about, well, you disrespected me last year by paying me $20 million. Like the business of the NBA and the way that they have set up is to help protect some of the franchises so that they don't have to have that big price tag until it is absolutely proven. And you weren't proven. Other guys were. It's why they got their max deals early.
0: I think it's funny because you called Duren a baby. People have called Larkin that and so much worse. But if you had to pick one to keep, it's easy. You're right. It's Dylan for a couple reasons. One, money. Duren is going to become a huge handicap at $40 million for this team. Larkin's contract, he's not a number one center. Great. He's not getting paid like one. And I would also say what they bring to their teams, to have down the middle quality center play, the Red Wings need more of it. In terms of Duren's skill set, he's not great protecting the rim. He can't shoot. He can't create his own shot. Like, I need someone to catch alley-oops. I feel like that skill set is more replaceable than a down-the-middle center for an NHL team. So of the two, yeah, I would keep Larkin. I don't know that you're keeping either, to be honest.
1: Right. Eventually, you might not.
0: Yeah, and the Larkin stuff's awkward. Like, yeah, he's back out at practice. He may be skating on Saturday or by their opener a week from Friday. He'll get booed. Duren will get booed if he's on this team.
1: Yeah.
0: It's grown really frustrating for fans in this city with both of these guys. With Duren, so the latest is $200 million isn't good enough for him.
1: Right, after it was reported that at the 5 years, $190 million, that wasn't enough. I'm looking for $200 million. Okay, well, we'll meet you there. We're five and $200 million. If what's being reported is accurate, and he still says no because he's so upset that he had to sign a $20 million contract last year and you're not giving him the 100% max contract.
0: But do people realize, like, the Pistons going up to that numbers is foolish. They're negotiating against themselves. The most money that Duren could make if he doesn't like Detroit and won't take our deal
1: was $198 million.
0: Yeah, it's the nine this year plus a four-year deal on the open market next year. We're offering him more money than he will make, yet he doesn't accept it. It says that he is fed up with Detroit, with the Pistons, with this management, with this organization, to which I say, thank you. You're probably doing us a favor then, because I don't want them to pay you. So if you could get real disgruntled, get your panties all up in a bunch, and get yourself out of town, you'd be doing the city a favor.
1: Let me try and ask it a different way. Because Dylan Larkin said he wants out because he sees no path for success.
0: That's a great point, yep.
1: Is there part of, and we haven't heard this, all we've heard is it's been reported that, you know, Jalen Duren feels disrespected. After the last 2 years and the trade deadlines, is there a possibility that he's seeing this as Trajan Langdon refuses to do anything? And even in this offseason, I would have signed maybe even for less if you went out and actually made us better?
0: I've not heard it presented this way. I don't know that I don't know that I believe it, but it's interesting that he's like, a slice of him is going, Mr. Margins.
1: Yeah,
0: is a
1: why do I want to stay? But then he says, well, I'm willing to go out to a team that's no good.
0: Like Sacramento.
1: Right.
0: Like, God bless. That is a big difference, I think, between what's going on here. Dylan Larkin's position, and you can call him soft and whatever words you want to use. His position is the Red Wings are dysfunctional and bad and I don't want to be here. Jalen Duren is on the team that had the one seed, won a playoff series, and is closer to contention. One is trying to leave a bad situation. One is trying to leave a good situation.
1: To go to a bad one.
0: It reflects much worse on Jalen Duren. Text coming in.

0: and we will take your phone calls. Ship one out and welcome one back. Larkin, Durin. Text says, I would trade Durin for a fresh stack of sticky notes at this rate.
1: A tall stack.
0: Jalen Durin is crazy. 5 years and $200 million and you still feel disrespected. Sacramento can have you. Go Pistons. It's Luke in a car. Keep Larkin, ship Durin, and use that $40 million elsewhere. See, that's the real benefit. Even if you don't get a ton back for Durin, you know, it sucked to not get much back for an all-star, but the leverage is, you know, the market's falling apart.
2: Yeah.
0: At least you don't make the mistake. You have the space to reallocate.
2: Don't you do the Sacramento thing that would likely include Sabonis in a heartbeat versus giving him this?
1: Yeah, because Sabonis is what, under contract for this year and two more?
0: I think it's two total, right?
1: Or two total, yeah.
2: Listen, the bottom line question here is, are you willing to take a step back, Pistons fans, for a year, maybe two, in an East that's gotten tougher, but to do the right thing long-term for Cade and Ausar? Who in their right mind would pay Jalen Durin $10 million more per year than Ausar Thompson?
0: Right.
1: Well, and I mean, by default, you may have already taken that step back.
0: That's a good point.
1: Because you didn't add enough to keep pace with everything else that's going on in the East.
2: I think if they have Durin and if they keep him and they make up, I don't think it's the right thing to do if they have to pay him more than 35 a year. I'm not even sure about 35, but they will be more competitive. If you make the trade with the Kings and Sabonis, if you get the good Sabonis, you might not skip much of a beat. But right. That's a big if because of his history.
0: But I want to go what John said. This offseason wasn't impactful, and they may be kind of stuck in place regardless. So what I don't want them to do is compound it, make it worse, and pay Jalen Durin $40 million a year. I would make this statement, and maybe this would be better served for an overreact, Jim. Paying Jalen Durin $200 million would be so much worse than paying Charlie V and Ben Gordon. It would be the worst contract the Pistons have ever handed out. I'd bring back Josh Smith. Because I'm sabotaging the Cade title window. That's why it would be worse. This would be arguably the biggest contract mistake the organization has ever made if they bring him back. So, yeah, sticky notes. Send them our way.
2: I just don't get why they're giving in and continuing to increase. And now he's finally got what he allegedly wanted, and he hasn't signed it yet.
0: Wow.
2: Something just seems off.
1: Yes.
0: But it's coming from Shams. I mean, this is like the NBA reporter. I mean, it doesn't mean he bats 1,000, but...
2: Maybe he's getting played by Mr. Margins.
0: Okay. 248-539-9797. We want to hear from you on the Larkin situation. He's back out at practice. Durin, media day's coming up less than a week away. Still no progress, even with a very lucrative contract reportedly set for him to sign. In the 9 o'clock hour, we'll have Dear John, and we'll also touch on Drew Petzing and your impressions of what you've seen from the new OC.

0: what you've seen from the new OC.
1: WKMI Kalamazoo. 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

0: called him a crybaby. Says, makes sense that Duren would want to be in Sacramento. He will do anything to avoid playing in the playoffs ever again. That's Nate in Lapeer. Well done, Nate. The question is just going to bring the trolls out or the people who don't watch hockey. Anybody who says keep Duren over Larkin in a hypothetical just doesn't understand or cares way too much about the Pistons.
1: Yeah.
0: Yeah, it should be an easy call. If you're living in a world where you could welcome one back, it would be Larkin.
1: Yeah.
0: I'm more concerned about how this affects Cade. John, what do you make of this question? He says, we're on the clock with Cade. We don't want to waste time. Big stars could leave small markets.
1: Well, I guess going to things that, again, we've heard is that Jalen Duren didn't show up to a gathering put together by Tom Gores. He also didn't show up to a gathering put together by Cade. Mm. And so if you're not going to show up to your buddy's barbecue or whatever the event was, I'm not sure that Cade's voice in this is going to make a difference. And I don't know that what Duren is either perceived or real disrespect, I don't think it will have an effect on Cade.
0: Yeah, I think Cade's a pretty level-headed, say, smart young man. You go to him and you say, look, we offered Duren more money than he can make on the open market. Maybe he doesn't want to play here with you.
1: Yeah, and
0: and by the way, I think it would be in our best interest to try to keep costs down to build the best team around you. And if we have to move on from Jalen Duren, I know you like the guy, you may be friendly with the guy. I don't want to sacrifice your prime by paying a big who can't dribble, can't shoot, and can't create $40 million. So we're actually doing what's right by you if we move on from Duren.
1: Yeah, and I think Cade is mature enough to look at that and say, are they going to put a team around me that is going to be good enough to win a championship? And can they do that in a better, more productive way without Jalen Duren?
0: Like, think about it.
1: Cade, friendship aside.
0: Cade's floor spacing when you commit $70 million to Assar and Duren.
1: Right.
0: That could drive a player away more than losing Duren.
1: And they can still be friends.
0: Yeah.
1: You know, from another team.
0: Yeah. Well, didn't LeBron and Wade and Carmelo do the banana boat in the offseason? You can banana boat your way, whatever you want to do.
1: I didn't see that, but sure.
0: Let's go to the phones. Keith in Detroit. Keith, good morning.
2: What's going on, fellas? How you guys doing?
0: Good.
2: You know what? Damn it, Duren. I was done with him the day after the playoffs. I looked at the contracts. I would have kept Beast too. And look, you can't create your own shot. If 10 mil, the 15 had been highest, I would have went. I was good. What I understand about Red Wing fans is like, you guys wanted Yzerman out of here. This man helped that happen. Mm-hmm. Why the long faces? Why are you coming down on the kid for doing what you guys wanted to be done? Why is there any fools?
0: Well, so I'm not one of those people, but I think in talking and arguing with them, their point would be Larkin was part of the problem. There's more than enough blame to go around. He was the leader during the collapses. He doesn't appear to have that competitive spine. And when you saw him at the podium last week, he looked like more of a sad puppy than this defiant mastermind that wanted his way out. He seemed like he was...
1: He had a chance to grab some power. And
0: yeah,
1: he didn't.
0: And he didn't. So it made him look weak. And I think that's the point from people is... Those who are anti-Larkin feel like, oh, you could be both anti-Yzerman and anti-Larkin.
1: Sure, and there's plenty of them.
0: Yeah. Now, the players have at least publicly said they're better with him, which I think is common sense. They will be more competitive if they have a quality center. Otherwise, Andrew Kopp is on your top line.
1: Right.
0: Which is not a path to making the playoffs or competing this season. Okay, John, you have some Drew Petsing numbers.
1: Yeah, these are offensive numbers for where the Lions stack up after two games. Total yards per game, 362, ranks 10th in the NFL. 493 passing yards total is 7th in the NFL. 230 rushing yards, that's 11th in the NFL. Only one turnover. The one that matters the most is where do they rank in points per game. That's 31 points per game, which ranks you 5th in the NFL, and we tout the fact that they've always been a top five scoring offense, at times top, you know, two or three in the last couple of years. I think he's doing a good job. I think he has been creative. He has covered up some deficiencies. Now, you can't necessarily

0: necessarily cover up your starting right tackle being a bum.
1: Larry Borum.
0: Yeah. And so could he have always lined a tight up end there? Could he have always put a running back in that position? Yeah, you can, but then you limit what you can really do as an offense. So I like what I'm seeing so far. And, we haven't seen the hook and ladder, and we haven't seen, position players throwing the football. I think in time that will come. He's still learning about this team, and this team is honestly still learning about them. So through two games, I think I like these numbers, and I like where the offense is heading. They would be even better if, I'm not expecting everyone to be perfect, but if J-Mo catches half the balls that he dropped in that first game, these numbers look even better.
2: They'd certainly have more explosives on the stat sheet. I like what I've seen from Drew Petsing. They are effective in the red zone, 6th, rushing 11th, and as you said, they're scoring points. I'd like them to be better on third down and avoid those three and outs, but really that's on drops and offensive line penalties, which have nothing to do with play calling.
0: Right.
2: If J-Mo catches a couple passes, maybe that game doesn't go to overtime against the Saints. If they're able to run in a touchdown first and goal at the one and avoid a stupid Ben Bartsch penalty, that's another touchdown in week one. And how about against the Bills? If they can line up properly, not have so much procedural pre-snap garbage, I mean, if offensive linemen can hold their water, are they not dealing with three and outs to start that game? I think there's more meat on the bone, and I think Drew Petsing so far has done the job. How about this? The job of a play caller is to get your best players the football, right? Amon-Ra St. Brown is number one in targets in all of football. Jahmyr Gibbs is number one in touches in all of football. Sam Laporta's 5th in tight end targets. He's getting his best players the football. Yep. That is the literal definition of offensive coordinator. You have the playmakers, put the ball in their hands.
0: And didn't we hear from receivers coach the other day when he said, don't expect to get a lot of more touches for, I think you sent me that.
2: I sent it to you and Tom.
0: Right, and for Isaac Tesla, because our number one target is Amon-Ra St. Brown. Number two as a receiver is going to be J-Mo. I think if you go 3, it's probably Sam Laporta. 4, it's either handing the ball or, in terms of the pass game, it's going to be getting the ball to Jahmyr Gibbs. You're talking about getting down to the 5th option for Isaac Tesla?
2: Yeah, I sent it because I was wondering if you guys would give me a snarky response. It was Scotty Montgomery who said, Isaac Tesla's opportunities, quote, are going to be limited. He said the Lions' 1st and 2nd progressions have been open, so Tesla's main opportunities will be in, quote, pressure situations, 4th down, red zone, etc.
3: The reason I didn't respond is because I don't think he's a very good player. I mean,
2: I thought we were going to get why did we trade up all the picks to get this guy?
3: Of course. I mean, you would think you'd be getting production or he'd become a more important target if you were giving up the capital to move up to get him. I mean, this goes back to one person, doesn't it?
4: Define aggressive.
0: Yeah. It always goes back to one person.
2: Okay, that assembles the roster, ultimately.
0: Yeah, who put the talent on the field?
2: He got multiple Executive of the Year awards. You get the credit when things go well, and when you don't uphold that standard and the roster's got some issues, it's on you, ultimately.
0: Yeah.
2: Let's get to Bill in Minnesota. Bill, good morning.
5: Morning, gentlemen. My wife and I are actually back in Michigan right now. We're heading back to catch the game on Saturday. We got our tickets. I'm crossing off a bucket list thing, being able to see a Hall of Famer end his career in front of this crowd like Rivera and Jeter did. My wife is the Verlander and Detroit Tiger fan. I just want to see him go out, be the old JV, get out of the innings. And I'm even thinking of putting $10 on one of those sites to see if he pitches a no-hitter. That would be the ultimate.
0: That would be the ultimate. And I think it's awesome that you are making that trip. You're not a Tigers fan. And where in Minnesota are you coming from?
5: Right outside of Minneapolis, Maple Grove. It's like 20 minutes from Target Field. We've actually saw the Tigers play this year at Target Field. And I recommend if you ever get a chance to get to Target Field, it's incredible.
2: Oh, I bet. It's nice.
5: So what?
2: It's a good setup.
5: Yeah, it's very nice. I have a friend who works for the Twins who hooks us up. But the wife is the Detroit fan. I'm a baseball fan. And this is something that if you're a baseball fan, you can't miss. Like, I got lucky enough. I saw got tickets for the Jack Morris jersey retirement at Comerica, or Fifth Third, as it's now called. So,
0: what are some of the other, other than

0: coming to Detroit for some of those moments, have you been able to make trips to other, you know, landmark moments for baseball teams or players?
1: No, I'm from Philadelphia. I'm a Stone. Stoney and I are buds from Philly, and I've never been able to do anything. So all of my big moments have, believe it or not, been with the Tigers.
0: Okay. Did I hear a woohoo from your wife?
1: Yeah, we're actually in. We just crossed over into Michigan. We've been driving all night since 10 o'clock last night.
2: Oh, wow.
1: So we can make it in to relax, get down to the game. We actually got decent seats, 22 rows behind home plate for under 300 apiece.
2: Good for you.
0: Yeah. Nice job.
2: Well, that's great.
1: So, the one thing I remember is I remember when Mariano Rivera got taken out of the game, and he'd seen Jeter and Pettit go out, take him out with two outs in the inning, and the ovation and the emotion. That's what I want to see. I've never been in a stadium where it's been sold out, going bonkers, and this is going to be the moment. Remember a lifetime.
2: Yeah, and I'm glad it's sold out. I mean, I didn't really have doubts because I know what JV means to the city. I just know when you're going toe-to-toe with football weekends, Michigan State are playing games both at home, but they're later.
0: Later in the day.
2: Yeah, Michigan's at 3:30, and Michigan State doesn't play till 5.
0: It's a weird time.
2: Yeah, it's an interesting kick time. But yeah, JV on the mound at 1:10. That place going to get packed. Give him his proper send-off. And I hope it is for the love of the game, and the guy throws until his arm falls off. It'd be great.
0: Yeah.
2: Coming up next, we'll take more phone calls. We're talking Lions. Jared Goff with some comments about the vultures that are circling. It's 97.1. 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
2: They almost like relish in negativity at times.
3: Oh, we got more from Jared Goff speaking yesterday about some negativity from the outside. The doubters, as he describes it, the vultures.
4: Yeah, I'm excited to get back home and play in front of our fans for sure. But you love when the vultures start coming out. Guys' character really emerges. And I know our guys in this locker room, and you get to see those guys stand tall and be who they are and, stand in the fire and take the shots and still fight right through it. And yeah, it's fun. And again, I say that we're 1-1 and we lost the game by 10 points, unfortunately, but we're in a great place. We feel great and excited to get back in front of our fans.
3: So naturally there's a follow-up. Oh, tell us about these vultures.
4: After a long weekend, you can kind of hear a lot. And I think, your friends are texting, your family's texting you. And I'm not saying this is in the case for me, but I understand how it works across the locker room. And I think it's nice to get back in the building, get back in our bubble, and go back to work.
3: As one texter put it this morning, if you don't want vultures, don't be roadkill. They were roadkill against the Bills. It wasn't close.
5: They were. I have no issue with how he answered the question. There's no drama there. There's nothing of, there's no hurt feelings. He's not attacking the fans. Like, there are a lot of guys in the locker room that, especially younger guys, where, their family, their friends may text them screenshots or, hey, did you see what this was? I don't think any of them are looking at it, intentionally.
3: So it's human nature to take doubt and turn it into fuel. I'm not faulting them for doing that.
5: Should. The doubt that they had or the fuel is the fact that we didn't play well. Individually, I let my team down in one way, shape, or form. Maybe my unit let the team down. Our side of the ball let the team down. And I'm going to go out there and show that we can be better and win games.
3: Look, if you get to be an athlete at this level, you have to be a self-starter. You have to be someone that can get motivated without any of the noise or the distraction. But human nature would be if there is not one comment, but kind of a cloud forming, that you want to prove people wrong. I mean, that's human nature.
5: Sure.
3: I don't have an issue with that. I had an issue at the end of last season when he did the, pisses me off that people doubt us. Because that was late in the season, and they had given us plenty of reason to doubt.
5: Yeah, I mean, what I said at that time. It didn't bother me then. It doesn't bother me now.
3: I do make a note that he made sure to distance. Well, I don't get caught up in this, but some of my teammates do. Jared would never stoop to getting involved in.
5: Well, I don't think he said his teammates do. I think it was family
3: guys
5: and friends that sent them messages. I don't think there's any of those guys that are sitting there listening to us or anybody else that's talking about this team.
3: Craig, can you play the second clip one more time?
4: After a long weekend, you can kind of hear a lot. And I think, your friends are texting, your family's texting you. And I'm not saying this is in the case for me, but I understand how it works across the locker room. And I think it's nice to get back in the building, get back in our bubble, and go back to work.
3: It's not the case for him.
5: Right, because his family and friends have been doing this for 10 years. Like, maybe when he was a first or second year guy, mom, dad, girlfriend at the time, whatever it might be, friends are saying, hey, do you see what they're seeing about you out in L.A.?
3: Yeah.
5: All right. So I think he's at the position in his career where those that are close to him who have been around him long enough aren't sending him that stuff.
3: Edward, you were bothered by it. You're on 97.1.
6: Just allow us kind of to reset the table. The Rams drafted him number one overall. And over his 5 years, they went to the playoffs three times. They went to a Super Bowl. They had two division titles. In his final year with the Rams, they won a road playoff game in Seattle, and they lost to the Packers. He was included in the Stafford deal like free car washes, not because he sucks, but because the standards and the expectations of the Rams are to win Super Bowls. So 5 years later, or pardon me, 6 years into this experience, he's the exact same quarterback.
5: No, he's way better than he was when he got here.
6: Five turnovers versus Minnesota when they control their own destiny.

0: last year. Four turnovers versus the Redskins or versus Washington in the playoffs when they were number one seed. He's the same quarterback. The difference is that the expectations here are not what they are for the Rams. And he wants the same fans that cheer his name, that chant Jared Goff, the same people that he's, I guess, reinvigorated himself, I guess. He doesn't recognize the passion, the frustration of the fans here and our experience here. I'm not a Jared Goff, you know, fine, Jared Goff, wonderful guy, God bless him. But the Lions, if a quarterback for the Lions had a track record that Goff had in L.A., they would retire his number. In L.A., it wasn't good enough. And here, they're going to always be okay with being okay, and Jared Goff is the poster child for it.
1: Yeah, but hold on, Edward. John, I'm sure you have plenty you want to jump in with this too, but I don't feel like Goff has let the team down to where I need to rain down harsh criticism on 16, right? I mean, if he's letting them down in the playoffs, we'll do those shows. And sure, he was not good in their Commander playoff game, and we did those shows.
2: Right.
1: But he played well against the Bills.
2: Right. He's a large reason why they ended up going to the NFC Championship game.
1: Yeah. No, I didn't know where that was going because on the screener it said he didn't like the comments. I have no issue with him saying vultures are circling. Like, they played like roadkill. There are vultures. You acknowledge it and you want to get back home and you want to get back to playing the way you want to play. There's nothing wrong with, even if it's not him, others using it as motivation and playing well. Go for it.
2: No, and I think you can win a Super Bowl with Jared Goff.
1: I agree with you.
2: I think he's better than Sam Darnold.
1: I do too.
2: So I don't really know what the issue is here.
1: It seemed like he had some, that felt like a phone call we would have gotten like 3 years ago.
2: Yeah. I mean, he's not insert the next one that calls it with Jared Goff's not mobile.
1: Yeah.
3: You only pointed out the couple really bad moments he's had as a Lion. Look, I've always said with Goff, you have to survive his couple hiccup games in a year, and you better hope it's not in a super important one.
1: Right.
3: That's who he is. Okay.
2: Yeah, and other than two or three other quarterbacks, and maybe it's only Patrick Mahomes, like you're going to have to do that with nearly every other guy. Even just look at Josh Allen. Has he been perfect in big games?
3: No.
2: No.
3: And the vulture comment, look, I'm sure the guys got back together after they had the
1: long weekend,
3: and a few guys heard what's being said out there about the Lions aren't a Super Bowl contender. This is not... that looked like an 8-9-8 team, all that kind of stuff. And he's probably saying the one time publicly, everybody hears it in the locker room and
1: no issue.
3: Showing leadership.
1: Yep.
3: I mean, to me, the bigger thing he said was a few years ago with the relishing thing.
1: Yeah.
3: Where not only like it's not, he didn't say that they're being negative.
1: No.
3: He said that some people relish in negative, like that they want to live in that world.
1: All right, let's get to Heather with the news. Heather, what's going on?
4: Hey, guys. Well, a group of hikers in the UP happened to notice three lake sturgeon kind of stranded in shallow water, and that little observation ended up saving nearly 30 fish. So the hikers were on the North Country Trail back in August when they crossed the West Branch Ontonagon River. They spotted the sturgeon kind of sitting in isolated pools of water. So they notified the DNR. They had fisheries crews come out there. They moved two of the fish nearly a mile, like over this really rugged terrain. There was not much water there, obviously into deeper water, into the main river channel. Then when they went back looking for the third fish, they discovered there was actually a whole lot more trapped in that area. In total, 27 lake sturgeon were rescued. And these sturgeon are a threatened species in Michigan. So the DNR says that losing 27 fish could have been really bad, a really major hit to the obviously recovering population. So pretty cool. These hikers weren't out there looking for these lake sturgeon. They just happened to notice something that seemed a little odd and decided to make a phone call. If you're heading to Little Caesars Arena for a Red Wings game this season, there will be some new things to eat, drink, and spend your money on.
1: Oh, tell me all about it.
4: So the Wings are adding some new food options, including Arnold Palmer's, burgers, meat, cheese, and butter boards?
2: I like where this is going. Please tell me more.
4: I was like, wait. Yeah, they don't go into a lot of details on any of these, but that's amazing. Woodward wrap and a steakhouse burger. Okay. And sweets, there's going to be salmon, sandwiches, and then like...

0: specialty spritzers and build your own ramen options.
1: Oh, wow. This is all new stuff.
0: All very different. They're also going to expand the merchandise selection, including more stuff for kids. And then they're adding a customization station where you can personalize your Red Wings gear. Which is, I think, kind of cool.
1: Makes sense, yeah.
0: There's going to be a new kids club as well. You know, got to create the next generation of Red Wings fans. And that's basically the gist of it.
1: Right, I wonder where all this is going to be at.
2: Here's the definition of a butterboard.
0: Tell me.
2: A communal appetizer where softened, high quality butter is spread artfully across a wooden board or platter and topped with savory and sweet seasonings. Guests use warm, crusty bread and crackers to scrape and scoop up the flavored butter.
0: I would like that.
2: Amazing.
0: You got me with the bread. Cheese and butter, but the bread, I'd be all over that. That's right up my alley. Devontae Adams has a pretty incredible fast food hookup. Obviously, he's kind of got this partnership with Taco Bell. Well, he just showed off what Taco Bell calls a purple card. Basically, an unlimited Taco Bell card that only two people in the world apparently have. So he just did an interview with Kay Adams, and he says that this purple card is one of his coolest flexes.
3: See that?
4: Yeah. Tell me about the purple card.
3: Boom. Wait. A little higher. There it is. Yeah, and it's got my name on the back. So if anybody tries to rob me, you'll never be able to use it. It's like a credit card. So this purple card, this is basically like a black card, but it's purple and only can be used at Taco Bell. But it is unlimited, and I can get in there and go buy, $7 million worth of Taco Bell today if I wanted, and go have a Taco Bell party. So that's probably one of the coolest flexes I have, is that, you know, the black card and all that stuff's cool, but a lot of people have that. Only two people have the purple card right now.
2: Who are the follow up? Who's the other?
0: Kevin Hart.
2: Oh.
0: Yeah. Two people in the world.
1: If you could have a card for any fast food restaurant.
0: Gosh.
2: Unlimited. You can go there and eat anytime you want.
1: Yeah.
2: Five Guys.
1: I knew you were going to say Five Guys.
0: This is hard for me.
1: Yeah.
0: Because I don't eat traditional fast food.
1: I know.
0: I would say like Beyond Juice.
5: KFC.
0: Smoothie every day.
2: Yeah. What'd you say?
5: KFC. Chicken sandwich every day.
1: If we're going traditional fast food, I love Wendy's.
2: Just look out for those Burger King bandits.
1: Apparently the
0: square patties. Yeah. What are they?
1: Tether with the news. Dear John's next, 97.1.
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0: out to eat for a really nice dinner, high-end restaurant, wine, desserts, etc. I thought it was a great idea. She did not. She thought I was being cheap. What gives? Was I wrong?
1: You should know your wife well enough to know that she likes her birthday presents. She likes the fact that you are going to make her feel special on her birthday. Not everybody is that way. So this may work in some relationships, but I would think you would know your spouse well enough to know that every time you get her something, and she may say, oh, you didn't have to get me anything, but you can see the joy on her face. You can see the hints that she drops leading up to her birthday. And you may be the opposite. Like, I don't really care. I don't need people to make a big deal of my birthday. In fact, I would prefer it just, we just move on. And when Lucy was born on my birthday, I'm like, finally, we can all move on. But you are cheap. You're a cheap ass. What are you doing? Like, if your birthdays are that close, then maybe you should have been going to a nice shared dinner between the two of you for your entire married life. But to substitute that for not getting a gift, like, yeah, you're cheap.
2: This sounds, not all of it sounds like us, but my birthday is exactly a week before Colin's birthday.
0: Mm-hmm.
2: And we typically do something.
0: Yeah, she said doo-doo.
2: I did say doo-doo. We typically do something. We go on a small little like long vacation or long weekend trip. We do that every year, but we also still get each other gifts.
1: Right.
2: And it's typically something I could go by myself. Like I could go out and buy it and he asks me what I want, but it's still, there's something about wrapping a gift, giving it to your spouse or your significant other.
1: It's taking the time. Even if you know what that is, your spouse has told you, yes, hey, I want a new camera.
0: Mm-hmm.
1: All of a sudden, if you decide that you're going to go out, even if you know the model, you know everything, but you're going to take the time to go do it, wrap it up, and give it to her, I think there is something, there is value in that.
0: Yeah, it's know your relationship.
1: Yeah.
0: I mean, if you guys have been doing it this way, she likes getting gifts. I mean, if it was a different situation where she's like, I would rather the experience of doing something with you than that's her, your partner. Yeah.
1: Her reaction is not just, well, you didn't get me anything. Her reaction, especially from, like, you never really know what they're thinking, is, what, you don't know me well enough to know that this is important?
2: But I wouldn't call him cheap. He's just not, didn't come up with the right,
1: what's
2: right
1: worse,
2: idea.
1: What's worse, being cheap or not knowing your spouse good enough?
0: Would you rather be cheap or not thoughtful?
1: Yeah.
2: I don't know what's worse.
1: We're asking you as the only female voice on the show.
2: Probably not knowing your spouse is probably worse. For sure. But
1: that would bring tears.
2: I think I can understand his idea. I just think, obviously, it's not going to work.
1: From
2: for
1: a
2: his
1: dude's
2: wife.
1: Perspective, we got a lot of great ideas. And then when they're implemented, we look back and go, I guess that wasn't as good of an idea as I thought.
2: All right, the next one, no tip. Dear John, I was at a local bar watching the Lions game and the bartender was extremely flirtatious until her boyfriend walked in. Is it ever acceptable for a boyfriend to show up to watch his girlfriend bartend? Is it acceptable to leave no tip like I did in this circumstance?
1: Well, why did you leave no tip? Just because she was flirtatious and then the faucet turned off when her boyfriend showed up?
2: Exactly.
1: Like, whether or not you're not paying her to flirt with you, you're paying her to refill your drink, make sure your appetizers show up hot and on time, your whatever else you're ordering. If she did all those things, then yes, it's wrong not to leave a tip.
0: She wouldn't be the first waitress to flirt to get bigger tips. It's not a crime.
1: Yeah.
0: No. You're not owed anything. Leave the tip and move on.
1: Yeah, well, maybe she didn't want your tip. Apparently she didn't.
2: Agreed. You got a tip.
0: Yep.
1: Your sarcastic laugh makes me laugh even more.
0: This last one says, Dear John, please don't cry for me because I'll be listening to hear your advice. It says, I need an outsider's perspective. I'm facing a decision I never thought I'd have to make. I'm 37 years old and found out a few weeks ago I have stage 3 cancer. I've been told that it's incurable, and I have about a year left before I depart to the great beyond. My friends want me to pursue treatment and do everything I can to give myself more time. I don't want to spend the next year constantly going back and forth to hospitals, wasting money and being hooked up to IVs, dealing with side effects and more. I'd rather take the time and actually live it. I want to get in my truck with my dog, travel across the country, see places I've always wanted to see, and make memories with as much of my life as I can for as long

0: as I'm physically able. My friends think I'm giving up. I think it's a difference between giving up on life and deciding how I want to spend the time I have. It's an enormous decision, and I'm afraid of making it for the wrong reasons. I don't want these people who I care about to feel like I didn't fight hard enough for them. If you were in my position, how would you think through this decision? Is choosing quality of life over treatment the same as giving up, or can choosing how you spend your time be its own way of fighting? I really appreciate your perspective. It's heavy.
1: So I think you have to make the decision that's best for you and not about what your friends want for you. And could you read me just the last little bit of that? Because there was something that triggered...
2: This is an enormous decision from there, and I am afraid of making it for the wrong reasons. I also don't want the people who care about me to feel like I didn't fight hard enough for them. If you were in my position, how would you think through this decision? Is choosing quality of life over treatment the same thing as giving up? Or can choosing how you spend your remaining time be its own way of fighting? That part?
1: Yeah, it's... Only you can make the decision that's best for you. Here's all, the only thing I would say is miracles happen all the time. And if they're telling you it's incurable, then I understand the percentages. I understand all those things. But if I don't know what, not knowing what type of cancer is, and I'm no doctor either, but stage three, and I know there was what, stage four, there's stage five, and you know, things progress. If there's any sliver of hope, my mindset would be to fight for every single day because I don't want to miss a day with my kids or my wife. And that perspective is a little different. Doesn't sound like there's a significant other. And it doesn't sound like there's kids involved as well. If you're making a decision and it's end of life decisions, if you've got it exactly how you want it, then live your life. Make the decision that's best for you. And not what's best for your friends. Because when you're gone, they'll miss you. Life will move on. And they'll talk about how great of an individual you were. And you may even have some of those moments and pictures and things with them through that final year or however long it lasts.
2: Yeah, I mean, I think this is super tough. I do think it's important to make your own decision. Also, talk to your doctors because maybe the treatment isn't going to be as invasive as you think it is. I do know somebody who had cancer, has passed away, but was able to do some of the things you're talking about. I mean, traveled to Europe, went to Italy, went sightseeing and did all of his bucket list items while still receiving treatment, which helped him prolong the time he had left so he could still go and do all those things. I would just make sure you do your research before you come up with your decision so you know exactly what maybe that treatment would entail.
1: Yeah.
2: How long could it give you extra if you do the treatment? I don't know. It's tough, but I feel like I would think a little bit like him. Like this, it's a man, I'm taking it, but I would want to go and do all those things. Like, I would want to live my life. I wouldn't want to feel, if the treatment's going to make me feel sick and going to make me feel awful, that's not how I would want to live the last year of my life. Like, I would want to live it feeling good, spending time with my family,
1: right?
2: Traveling, doing the things I haven't done yet.
1: And if you, again, you, so as you're weighing the pros and cons, when is it that the cancer takes over so that you are no longer able to do that?
2: Yeah.
1: What is that last
0: timeline?
1: Yeah, what is the time like? Is that 6 months?
2: I don't know.
1: Is it 6 weeks?
0: I mean, I think get a second opinion for sure. Consider all your treatment options. Ultimately, you have to make the decision not for your friends, but for yourself.
1: Right.
3: Yeah. The type of cancer is humongous in this situation. Overall, they're from stage three, there's an average, but this is every cancer, so some are way worse than others.
0: Right.
3: A 69% chance that you will live at least 5 more years. So,
1: right. Yeah. So not knowing what the cancer is, but I guess my thing would be,
0: if it was you,
1: without a wife, it changes because I have kids and a wife, and if it's just friends and your friends may get upset about this, you have to make the decision that's best for yourself.
3: So stage three, kind of in general, is it's went outside the original tumor.
1: Yeah.
3: But it hasn't spread to other organs. So I guess my answer on this is I would try to fight it at this point. But man, the second I hear the word spread, I don't know a person in my life that's had cancer that once it started spreading, they survived.
1: Right.
3: So

0: I'm going streaking. I'm going to the quad when it starts to spread.
1: Yeah.
2: Yeah.
3: That would make sense. My initial response would be fight.
1: Yeah.
3: But if it gets any worse, you don't want to be confined to, you know, bedside.
2: Right.
1: Right.
3: So it's really tough. When I got it emailed to us, I go, do we even bring this up? But I think it's important that we bring it up because it's a real thing people deal with. As hard and as heavy as that topic is. All right, we're going to move on. That's Dear John. Send him in. DearJohnJansen@gmail.com. It's 97.1.
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5: Got text coming in on Dear John and a variety of response. Dude thought he was going to get lucky with the bartender flirting. That's how they make your money. You sound like a loser. We never actually answered his question either.
6: No. Is it a loser? Was it a loser?
7: Is it acceptable for the boyfriend to show up and watch? I think he said watch his girlfriend bartend. I'm sure he was there to enjoy the game.
6: Yeah.
7: See his girlfriend get a drink.
8: Sure.
7: What's wrong with that?
8: No, guys, you don't get it. She was really into him.
5: And she was going to sleep with him if that damn boyfriend didn't show up.
7: Yeah, gosh. No tip
5: for
7: you.
5: So he left no tip.
6: Yep.
5: Wow. Bro, you fell for the old waitress's flirting with me routine. Keep this guy out of a strip club or he's going to think he'll be married by the end of the night.
6: Yeah.
5: Says she serves you food and drinks, you know, her job. Tip the lady, signed Jamie. It says that no tip guy is one of the top reasons women can't stand men. Listening to that story, that guy is not a man. He's a little boy. Johnny in Auburn Hills.
6: It's bizarre.
5: On the heavier question, it says, I understand that person said in the question that it's a pretty heavy question, but that's a tough one for you guys to tackle on the air.
6: Yeah.
5: Absolutely.
6: It's a lot to take in with not all the details, but I think one of the things that we said or should have said is your friends, right? They have to accept that you're going to make the best decision for yourself. And then at that point, they have to accept that decision and support you throughout however much time you have left.
5: Yeah, I wouldn't worry about letting them down. That shouldn't be why you make the decision.
6: No.
5: Whatever decision that he ends up making. And one text says, please get a second opinion. My mom was recently diagnosed with a small cell lung cancer only to find out after surgery that the samples had actually been switched. Please double check and get a second opinion. Couldn't imagine.
7: Roller coaster of emotions there.
5: Yeah. And we also don't know the type of cancer. Stage 3, but it depends potentially on the treatment that you would get. Can you do both? Right, Heather? That was kind of the thought is ideally you can still go out and live your life
7: and maybe
5: while fighting like
7: it.
5: Hell.
7: Yeah. While fighting. It's tough for us to answer who are all in, I believe, great health too, you know?
5: Yeah. Has he talked to his parents? If they're still alive, maybe they would have some opinions or thoughts as well.
7: I'm sure he has.
6: Yeah. I mean, yeah. Again, when you're talking about family, it's different in how you make that decision when you're talking about friends,
5: right?
6: Mm-hmm. But
5: on a much lighter note, we got multiple texts that voted Culver's for the fast food card. If they could have any, you know, Devontae Adams with the Taco Bell card,
6: right,
5: they would take Culver's. Would be their vote.
6: Yeah, I mean the Butterburger. Mm-hmm. I'd be all over that.
8: Excellent onion rings.
6: Underrated, very good onion rings, and their fries. They got the wavy fries.
7: Ice cream there too, right?
6: Oh yeah, they got ice cream. Oh yeah, now you throw that on top of that. But although Five Guys has the chocolate shakes.
7: Oh, they do.
6: Yeah.
5: Mm. See, but with Wendy's, I'm getting the chocolate frosty, which is iconic.
7: It's not Wendy's the same as ice cream, though.
6: Yeah, no. Wendy's, that's a bad choice.
8: Yeah, just a note, when Sarah and I did go to Wisconsin, we did decide to get Culver's in its natural habitat.
6: Yeah. Yeah. Extra cheese curds.
5: It's a must.
6: Mm-hmm.
5: Joe, wrap us up. You're on 97.1.

0: Hey guys, thanks for having me on. This Larkin Durin thing is so simple to me, and I think it should be simple to everyone. I would take Larkin back in a heartbeat. I know that, yeah, was the three teams kind of petty? Yeah, it was. But he saved this franchise from self-destruction, because had he not done that, Steve Yzerman would still be here. And as far as Jalen Durin goes, Jalen Durin is a petulant child. First of all, he was garbage in the playoffs. And second of all, can we stop calling this a big three? It's just Tate. You can't win a title with two guys who have a worse offensive efficiency rating per 100 possessions than the Brooklyn Nets. It's not possible. At least Ausar is valuable because he's an athletic wing and can play defense. Durin's not valuable to this team. And before, people are like, well, you got to look at the whole body of work. Nobody cares what you do in February against the Brooklyn Nets, okay?
1: You're absolutely right, and I hate to cut you off, but we got the midday show coming up. I love the passion. I think a lot of people are nodding their heads with you.
2: Uh-huh. Gator, how you doing?
3: Doing all right. How was everybody?
2: Yeah. Good. Good.
3: Excellent.
2: How was your hump day?
3: I was fine. Yeah. Typical hump day. Yeah. Okay. A little Wednesday night. I appreciated your advice to the married couple.
2: Oh.
3: You know, I believe the exact phrase you used was, wrap it up and give it to her, is what you said about giving a gift. And I thought that
1: very
3: was
1: thoughtful.
3: You
1: know.
2: Yeah. I put a bow on it. It seems simple.
3: Right.
2: Yeah.
3: I mean, could be in a
2: Let's
3: box not,
2: or not overthink just, things and not complicate things.
3: Yeah. Mystery of what's coming up at 10:05.
1: Oh, find out next.
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1: All right. It's Karsh and Anderson. Good morning. Morning to you, Scott.
2: Hi, Doug.
1: How are you?
2: Doing all right?
1: Yeah.
2: Yeah.
1: Out of here.
2: I was recognized by somebody in the building. You know, we get the station-wide emails.
1: Yeah.
2: Sometimes from the company-wide. And I was recognized by somebody that said, always comes into the building with a smile.
1: Really?
2: Yes. Thought that was
1: somebody scary. Sent out a company-wide email.
2: Well, not a company. It was to, you know, they get these. The company has like some sort of reward system. Whatever people get, and then you see your name go up on a computer every once in a while and say, "Hey, so and so."
1: Monitor over there.
2: Yeah.
1: Difference maker.
2: That's right. Yeah. That's right. So, yeah.
1: And your contribution to the company is you come with a smile
2: every day.
1: Is it anonymous?
2: No, it's not.
1: Who is it?
2: Cheryl up front.
1: Cheryl's.
2: She's the best.
1: Cheryl's like, I told Cheryl the other day, because I'd said, hey, do we have any Advil? Because Cheryl kind of, she's like the station mom. She runs the front desk. She puts out fires. She helps us out. If you need anything, you go to Cheryl. So, and every great office has somebody like Cheryl, right? Backbone of an office.
2: They're lucky to have somebody like Cheryl.
1: Yeah, really? And so I'd asked her if she had any Advil because the medicine chest that we had in the back was out. And she said, I don't. And then the next day, she's like, I got a whole bunch of Advil. We're going to restock the medicine chest, but here's some for you right now. And I'm like, oh, thank you. That's sweet. I said, Cheryl, if I asked you for a lime, you'd produce it, wouldn't you? And she's like, well, you know, there's the market.
2: Do you need one, hun?
1: Yeah.
2: Yeah. Oh, occasionally she'll come up to me and hand me a bunch of like lens wipes for my glasses. I'm like, well, thank you. I didn't even ask. Yeah, here you go. I'm like, oh, you're awesome. Thank you.
1: Somebody on Twitch just suggested company-wide email. Be more like Gator and less like ... Take 10 texts on that, guys. I don't know. I'm not taking 10 texts on that. But so I woke up at 3:33 this morning.
2: Oh, that's an interesting time.
1: Yeah. Well, I thought it was an interesting time seeing 3:33 on the phone. And the last time I remember seeing was 5:40, and the alarm went off at 6. So kind of tank's a little empty today. So at some point today, I may just go and you just wrap it up.
2: Oh, I don't think that's how that works.
1: No.
2: No.
1: Can I just take a nap? Maybe. Nap.
2: No, I don't think that that happens either. There's
1: well, crap. Well, we'll see what happens. Because I feel suboptimal right now.
2: We're going to see, yeah. I don't know if I feel, I'm probably a little suboptimal myself.
1: Yeah?
2: Yeah.
1: Sick?
2: I don't think so.
1: No, I'm just tired. I'm not sick. I'm just tired. Tired of being tired. But it's football season. It's football season.
2: It is football season.
1: And it's 7 days a week, right? And we go, go, go. And it's great. And football's back tonight. So we'll have loser chooser at some point. We also will get into today. One of the things that I think will interest our audience is the coordinators speak on Thursday. So Kelvin Shepard will give his two cents on what's going on with the defense. And you know what's interesting is I thought that Dan Campbell, I tend to fall more and more into the category of, well, what else do you expect him to say? But I thought Dan Campbell gave a very convincing endorsement of Kelvin Shepard. And what I mean by convincing, I think the sincerity of the endorsement was pretty authentic. I feel like Dan Campbell sat down, watched the game film, and walked away saying, he's not the problem. Now, is the problem the personnel, or is the problem that the personnel is freelancing out of position, which is what he emphasized personally.
2: Right.
1: When he was speaking with the media this week and speaking with our morning show over and over and over. And he also made it sound like it was going to be a very tough week of practice. But I'm sure there'll be some pointed questions for Kelvin Shepard, who will speak. I'm pretty sure it's this morning, and we'll turn it around and replay it for you. But I'm also not sure.

0: that the defense coordinator can necessarily say anything that'll make Detroit go, oh, sweet, cool.
1: Yeah, no, it's, you know, it's just, it, the only thing that's going to soothe Lions fans is how they play on Sundays.
0: Yep.
1: And I'm not even sure if that's going to be all that soothed over the next few weeks, because the opponents they're taking on aren't anywhere near what Buffalo is. So I think it's going to have to take a while here, but it could go a long way. If let's say they'll hold the Jets to under 20 points in the next few opponents, they hold them on under 20 points. That's pretty good. You'll take that. I hope Dan Campbell is right. I hope that the problems are simply that the players aren't staying in their own lane, right? If somebody gets beat and somebody tries to overcompensate and then they vacate their responsibility and it opens up something else and teams are taking advantage of it. I really hope that that's the case of what it is, because that's easily fixed. That's just, hey, you know, mind your own business, do what you're supposed to do, and we'll move on. We're going to be better for it, okay? But if it's not, if it's something worse than that, then obviously we'll find that out too. But the simplest solution is in-house. Hey, guys, this is how you're coached. You know what you're supposed to do. If the receiver goes inside, you follow him. You don't just sit there and let him, you know, go with it. You have to, we're in the right coverage here. You're supposed to go there, not there. And where are you going? Well, I'm going over there. That's wrong.
0: When you say the simplest solution's in-house, you're saying you think that
1: I'm hoping the simplest solution is in,
0: because
1: that's what Dan Campbell is basically saying.
2: Yeah.
1: Is that the simplest solution is right in front of us. We know what we're doing, and we're just not doing it. We're doing the exact opposite in some cases, because players are overcompensating. Don't overcompensate. Get out there and do what you've been coached to do.
0: So, look, I mean, we've been asking them, and it's becoming more and more evident, that probably the realistic goal is to be a bend but don't break defense. Keep receivers in front of you. Too many explosive plays allowed. Stay in your rush lanes, and if the big play happens, great. But I feel like they're big playmakers. One is Hutch. Hutch can be a strip sack guy. Hutch can be a make it second and 22 kind of guy. But Kirby and Brian Branch, you could probably do a lot more when you had those guys on the back end of your defense. Who they're putting on the field right now? Just umbrella coverage inside and in front and try and force field goals. Feels like the most realistic thing they can do, and not let a quarterback. Now, not every quarterback is going to be Josh Allen, thankfully. And we pointed out yesterday that if you look at the highest scoring offenses right now, many of them are in the AFC, or they're Carolina, who gave up 59 to Chicago, or they're Chicago, who's now lost their quarterback and gave up 38 to Carolina. Like, I mean, these are similar problems that Detroit has.
1: I also think it's a bit ridiculous for people to get bent out of shape after two games because of how long the season is.
0: Well, they're bent out of shape.
1: And because you'll have trends and people won't do the full deep dive and look at something. They'll look at Chicago and say, okay, they scored 59 points or they scored 62 points. They're averaging 31 a game. That's pretty good. And then you're like, well, hang on. They scored 3 points in game two. Right?
0: Yeah.
1: So let's not get too crazy here. But then the other person will say, okay, but don't get too crazy. It was a quagmire they were playing in. Week two in the NFL, the teams that played on Sunday, if you weren't playing indoors, there was a lot of weather situations that would, I think, cause some fans some discomfort when they look at the overall stats with their offenses.
0: Right.
1: Lions didn't have that issue because they played Thursday night. There was no weather concern whatsoever. They just got flat out beat by a better team. So it's just, I think when you look at the general landscape of the NFL, it's a little bit difficult to try to form some sort of concrete opinion after 2 weeks.
0: Well, one of your questions is that you put on your show sheet. It was, I think it was yesterday's sheet, actually, and we got really a ton of Verlander traffic and never really got around to it, was, are you chesty about Sunday? And I am chesty. I'm chesty because I don't think this Jets offense can make the Lions defense look as silly. I think the extra time off is going to help. I think a really poor performance helps you diagnose and correct things. And I don't think they like that they're getting called out. And they played the Jared Goff comments in the morning show, but we'll reset that a little bit later in the program. But I think that this is a prideful, determined group that doesn't like getting called out. And you know what's interesting is when we call them out, when they get

0: get called out in the media or they get called out by fans or whatever, you know, that gets them going. If it's somebody like Stephen A that calls them out, like if somebody nationwide, some, you know, voice like that calls them out, it's funny because I think that rallies the team and the fans. Oh, F you, we'll show you, right? But they're kind of getting called out by their own fan base here a little bit. And if it's not them, it's Brad or it's Dan or it's Kelvin, it's somebody. And so, you know, bottom line is there's a lot of angst. We need a football game to be played stat, and we have to wait till Sunday. But the wait helps. I think the extra time off, the longer week to prepare for this is one of the reasons, another reason why I'm chesty. All right, there is new Jalen Duren reporting, and it's interesting. We will get to that today at 10:16. The NFL Blitz thingy at 10:30. It's Carson Anderson here on 97.1.
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0: Athletic. The Pistons' latest offer to restricted free agent Jalen Duren has something that is kind of uncommon in a NBA contract. They apparently have a monthly weight check-in. Pistons believe his weight was partly to blame. Came as a surprise to Duren and his camp. That claim came internally after Detroit's Game 7 loss to the Cleveland Cavaliers in the second round, with league sources saying the organization privately wanted Duren to cut weight then. So the story goes on to say weight clauses are uncommon in the NBA, though not unheard of, and sometimes resemble incentives. Glenn Davis, remember Big Baby, 2008 NBA champion with Boston, had a weight clause in his 2009 contract to return to the Celtics. The clause stated Davis would earn an extra $500,000 if he met unspecified weight and specific weigh-ins through the season. Unlike Duren, Davis had documented weight issues, clocking in at 289 while standing 6 feet 9 inches tall.
1: I mean, we've the Big O, Oliver Miller, when he was here, the big fella.
0: During Langdon's time as New Orleans Pelicans GM from 2019 to 24, he was a key member of the team's front office that added a weight clause to Zion Williamson's five-year, $197 million extension.
1: I can see that.
0: Story goes on to say his struggles, Duren's struggles in the 2026 postseason are an obvious factor in these talks. But league sources said the perception that the Pistons believe that weight was partly to blame came as a surprise. Yeah, I already read that part. Anyway,
1: Did you think that Jalen Duren looked heavy?
0: Yes, but I think he always looks heavy. He looks rocked up. Do I think he looks overweight or out of shape? I think he looks very heavy because he's a monster. Do I think he looks out of shape? I'd have to go look at pictures, comparative pictures of him in the Cleveland series and him, mid-season, I guess.
1: So I was in the locker room a lot in the playoffs this year. And I would say that my quick recollection is that's the last conclusion I would draw is that that I thought that he was fat or out of shape or overweight or whatever you want to say. I mean, no. These guys are huge, but not necessarily, you know, in an overweight way. Yes, he's heavily muscled, and I think that's part of what we love about Jalen Duren, is because he can be this big, intimidating guy. But it's not like he's a bodybuilder out there either. I mean, he's a big guy for an NBA player, but he's not doesn't look like he's overweight. I'm surprised that this is coming out about Jalen Duren. But if it's true, and I could see him being upset, like, what are you talking about, dude? I'm in great shape. I had a bad playoff. What are we doing here?
2: So when I first saw Jalen Duren, he just got drafted by the Pistons. I've told this story before, Doug. You remember?
0: Yep.
2: I was at the airport. I'd just gotten back from Las Vegas, and it was in the middle of summer, and Jalen Duren happened to be landing in Detroit right after the draft, and I saw him as like a 17, 18-year-old kid, right? And he looked massive, like NBA massive. I've been around I've been on the floor. I've been in locker rooms, practices. I know what NBA players look like. He looked like already an NBA type body. Okay. Fast forward to 4 years now, and he's actually gained some muscle and weight in a good way because he's still growing, right? Yep. I watch those like behind the scenes Pistons things they do. You know, every team does them, whether it doesn't matter what sport, the Lions, Red Wings, Pistons, NBA, they do them. Okay. One of these episodes, I remember Jalen Duren was walking through the back, and players get all this food to eat. Okay. And he admitted during this broadcast or during this taping that he had a candy problem and he loved candy. Okay. And he switched through the chef, the team chef and the dietitian said, hey, you ever try eating grapes? And he started eating grapes and loved it. And he switched to grapes. And that's how he stopped eating so much candy. Now, I'm not saying he has a weight issue or ever had one, but maybe there's this cutting this off right from the beginning from the Pistons. Because when I saw this weight clause, I thought of that immediately, how Jalen Duren loved candy, but he switched to grapes, which is a good thing, by the way.
0: Yeah.
2: But maybe the Pistons are just, hey, let's just put this clause in there just in case my man goes back to eating Skittles. And, you know what I mean? And go and just eat these red grapes instead. So, have you seen it? You'll see him walk into the practice or walk through whatever. He'll have grapes in hand because he loves grapes now. So anyways, that just made me think of why they put the weight clause in. That's why, guys.
0: Well, if he's willing to make that kind of change,

0: you know, that tells me he'd be willing to, that he's got an eye on his health. He's got an eye on, it's part of his decision-making. I mean, you watch the way certain position groups eat and, you know, I remember being around a team once where a player said, season's over, finally we can have dessert. And, you know, so there's things that are go on that, you know, to try and control these things and get the optimal performance out of a player. If I hope it's a weight problem. I hope he simply got too heavy in the postseason. You know how much easier that is to fix than you just suck when the postseason right, comes around? Right, it's a lot easier to fix a weight problem. So, you know.
1: I don't know. I have a hard time thinking that if he's back on the Twix bars, that's what causes him to miss shots by the cylinder. You know what I mean?
0: Maybe it's just he doesn't get the rise he got during the regular season.
1: Whatever.
2: He did look like his feet were stuck in cement many times during that playoff run. Like, he just didn't have the lift maybe that he had during the regular season. And I'm not saying it's due to weight struggles, but also I'm not in that locker room and I'm not, you know, with him at practice either. I don't know what he's doing. He looks great.
0: Like, I know, right? Look at him. He looks like Adonis. Yeah, like, they've crafted him out of, he's been, you know, chiseled out of stone is what he looks like. But if this reporting is true, and by the way, all the reporting on the Duren contract, there hasn't been a denial from the other side at all. So it's probably true.
1: Well, I mean, I'm not going to say that. I mean, they haven't said anything, so I can't say anything. It's probably, it's just this is reporting, and the Pistons haven't said anything either. Nobody's saying anything. Everybody's having to try to do their own investigations, and nobody's attributing anything to an actual source. You know, it's
0: league just, league sources.
1: Yeah, exactly. But it's not like a person that they're actually naming so that you can say, oh, I mean, the assistant GM of the Pistons said this or whatever.
0: Easy.
1: Well, my point is that all this reporting goes on without any real attribution, and nobody, we're all left to speculate because Monday is media day.
0: Is he going to be there?
1: I don't know. I mean, Langdon's going to be there. He's going to have to speak, and guess what he's going to have to talk about? If they don't get something done this weekend, he's going to have to talk about Jalen Duren on Monday, and Jalen Duren has until October 1st.
0: Which is next Thursday.
1: Which is Thursday. To accept the qualifying offer from the Pistons for whatever it is, $9.5 million. So, I mean, things are getting tight here.
0: I guess. I mean, the one thing I will say is you're right. Nobody said anything publicly. I think if this reporting was wrong, somebody from Duren's camp would have reached out to the Athletic and said to Hunter Patterson, hey, this ain't true. And then they'd have a story. Sources close to the situation would deny it because, you know, you're right. And to be fair, we haven't heard anything. And that's very responsible of you. And you are correct. I just find it hard to believe that there'd be this much misreporting and they wouldn't even reach out to deny it.
1: Well, I think it's obvious this is going one of two ways. Either we're going to have an announcement next week. Jalen Duren has agreed to a 5-year, $200 million contract with the extension with the Pistons. Or we're going to hear that Jalen Duren has accepted his qualifying offer. And he'll become a free agent at the end of the season. And then, Kate, bar the door, here come a million other questions about that. Does he want to be here? Is he upset with the organization? What did the organization do to piss him off and all that? That's going to all flame up next week if it's the latter. If it's the former, if he agrees to it, then here's what's going to happen at a press conference. Yeah, we saw the reporting. We thought it was ridiculous. I mean, we were working hard behind the scenes with the Pistons. Pistons working with us, and we were able to get a deal done. There's nothing, there's no animosity back and forth. We're ready to roll.
0: All right, well, that's the latest on Jalen Duren, 248-539-9797. The Blitz thingy next here on Carson Anderson on 97.1.
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2: Barry Sanders goes for 2,000. 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Barry Sanders is the epitome of legendary. 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In the final regular season game against the Jets, Barry was able to cross the 2,000-yard mark with a 2-yard rush in the last fourth quarter. Tune in this Sunday as the Lions battle the Jets once again.
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2: All right, back to your phone calls coming up. But first, it's time for the Blitz thingy.
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2: Gator took the ball yesterday. I will receive here in the NFL edition of the Blitz.
4: Here we go, Doug. Question number one. Sam Darnold, Kyler Murray, Jaden Daniels, Caleb Williams, Jackson Dart, and every single Falcons QB are hurt right now. Why are so many quarterbacks hurt right now?
2: Well, I'm going to go back to high school physics. I tried to find some data, but I suspect it's the size and speed of the average edge rusher is continually rising. Remember, force equals mass times acceleration. Edge rushers are getting bigger. 6'4", 6'5", 265 plus. And the elite prospects routinely are running sub 4.7 40-yard dashes. They got that RAS score. They got higher RAS scores than they used to have. And I just think quarterbacks are still sitting ducks, but what's coming at them is coming at them with greater force.
5: It might be just too easy to say bigger, stronger, faster, right? I mean, it's a violent game. We all know that. Quarterbacks are the most vulnerable, but sometimes they're the ones putting themselves at more risk than necessary because they want to make that big play, and maybe they think the refs are going to help protect them or that the defense is going to have to respect them, but they don't. The defense doesn't respect the quarterback, not until the game's over or until the season is done. While they're playing within that 60 minutes, they're trying to kill these guys. The quarterbacks are extending plays to make big plays, but they're not taking care of themselves in the process. The more you run, the more you cut. The more you cut, the more at risk you are of tearing something or twisting something or just getting blasted by very large men. I think in the end, it just might be that simple thing. Bigger, stronger, faster coming after guys.
4: So I really did the deep dive on this, and I found out that football is a physical sport. Okay, I think everyone's overreacting. So someone who actually did the deeper dive is ESPN's Bill Barnwell. And since 2001, so this century, every 5 years, at least 38 quarterbacks have thrown five passes through the first 2 weeks of the season. Essentially means this has happened many times before. For some reason, it's every 5 years, though. 2001, 2006, 2011, 2016, 2021, and now 2026, which is random. But every one of those years I just mentioned, 38 quarterbacks or more have thrown at least five passes for the first 2 weeks of the season. People just get hurt. It just happens. And now, for some reason, I think we're more sensitive to it because social media, fantasy, and guess what? Gambling. Have you heard of sports gambling, guys? It's pretty, it's all the rage.
3: Yeah. Another football question.
4: All right, which winless team needs to go to win the most in week three?
5: All right, I'm going to go with Tennessee. They should have won last week against the Eagles, but they just didn't close it out with less than 2 minutes to go, and they had the lead. They just couldn't get it done. They need to know that they're improving. They put all the resources in. The quarterback that they drafted in Cam Young need to know that he's the guy. This week, they're going to take on the Giants, who just lost Jackson Dart for the season. They need to exploit the weakness in Jameis Winston and celebrate. Or they could be looking at 0-6, frankly, heading into a showdown with the Browns, who might not be as bad as people think they are. But it's probably their best chance to win a game this season outside of Sunday's game against the Giants. This could be an absolutely horrific season for Tennessee. They need to win on Sunday.
2: I'm going to go with Houston. The Texans had Super Bowl aspirations. They had better odds than the Lions to win the Super Bowl. They got a division game this week against Indy. That team will be close to done if they're 0-3. They won't be done, but they'll be close to done if they're 0-3.
4: So there are quite a few teams that are 0-2 that really need a win, but I'm choosing the Tampa Bay Buccaneers solely because I think Todd Bowles' job might be on the line. He's the only one who might lose his job if they don't win this week. It's a weak division.

0: And so if they were to fire Todd Bowles, they could still actually theoretically, you know, get back into it with even with a new interim coach because that division is so weak.
1: Football!
0: All right, after the Steelers lost to the Patriots last week, Aaron Rodgers said this postgame, "We need to be better, and it starts with me. That I'm making sure the coaches know what they're doing and what's working out there. I got to let them know." Guys, this is a hilarious answer, by the way. Rodgers, will he last the entire season with the Steelers? And if not, when does this marriage end?
2: It's just such an Aaron Rodgers quote. "I'm going to be held accountable because I have to compensate for everyone else's incompetence." One of my bold-ass predictions was that Aaron Rodgers would not finish the season as a Steelers quarterback, but he also wouldn't get injured. I'll stand by that bold-ass prediction. He does not finish the season with the Steelers. He'll be placed on the physically unable to perform list at some point because they won't physically want him in that locker room.
3: So not lice.
2: No.
3: This guy, I mean, come on. This is, he truly amazes me sometimes when he opens up his mouth. And some people think this is refreshing to be that honest. I think it's arrogance. I think it lacks true leadership and accountability. Say all you want, but if you want to say something like this, say it in private. Talk to the coaches yourself. You don't go in front of podiums and microphones and say things like that. That said, this could come down to whether or not they're able to beat the Browns, whom they face twice in the next 6 weeks. If he hasn't improved by then, his teammates may show some of that same leadership and refreshing honesty about him while pointing the finger directly at him. I think Mason Rudolph takes over by Thanksgiving.
0: Oh, okay. So in week 8, the Steelers are in Paris to play the Saints, okay? I think they get a croissant stuffed down their throats, and Rodgers stays back in France, and he finds a fancy but rude darkness retreat. Bonjour, yep. Monsieur Rodgers. Bonjour.
1: More football questions.
0: All right, the Raiders. They're 2-0 with Kirk Cousins. That's right, starting the year 2-0 with Captain Kirk. Will rookie Fernando Mendoza start a game this season at all, and if so, when?
3: So I like Fernando Mendoza a lot. I thought he was spectacular at Indiana. I thought he was really good at Cal before he even got there. But Kirk Cousins is a KG Wiley veteran who has done really, really well in the NFL, and I think this is a perfect role suited for him right now with the Raiders to let Mendoza learn from the sidelines. Captain Kirk is going to keep this team above 500 and make it possible to hand it over to Mendoza when the time is right. But, and keep this in mind too, this might be a playoff team as they sit. But if they are sub 500 after 8 games, then I think it's time to go above the Mendoza line and start playing the kid for the future.
2: I'm going to use this organization's mantra as to why Mendoza won't play. Just win, baby. And I think Kirk Cousins is going to win enough to keep Mendoza on the bench for this entire season. I'm also going to add just a minor observation, fractionally. This is a fractional observation.
3: Fractional?
2: Yes, it's not a full.
3: A fifth third?
2: It's like a one fifth.
3: Oh.
2: I'm getting a little bit of Tua vibes with Mendoza.
3: Oh, boy.
0: Uh-oh. He's shifting
2: fractional compared to my Tua vibes.
3: Like goody-goody type stuff? Like
2: yeah.
3: That?
2: Yeah.
3: Oh.
2: Not okay. Sure how it'll play in an NFL locker. It's just a fractional observation.
3: Joey Harrington stuff?
2: Yeah, fractional.
3: Though. Okay.
0: All right. So if Tom Brady has any say in the Raiders organizational moves at all in playing time, Mendoza wouldn't start a game at all this year. He's been on public record saying too many young quarterbacks are pushed into game action way too soon when they're not ready. So unless Kirk Cousins suffers an injury, I think the plan would be to Mendoza not see the field at all. It's a nice early start, but I do think they fade. So with that being said, I think Mendoza will get a start starting week 15 very late in the season when its playoffs are completely out of reach and they say, all right, let's get him some game action.
1: Knock, knock. Who's there? Football questions.
0: All right, speaking of early, is Marvin Harrison Jr. already a bust?
2: Yeah, you put us on the spot here, right? Because I don't want to make this call just yet, but since you asked, I'll lean towards yes, he's already a bust. The viral videos of watching him run routes or try to block, I believe it was our own TJ Lang who, in response to one of those videos, said, "This has to be AI." He is lollygagging. He doesn't look like he can make a sharp cut. He's pretending to block. It looks terrible. So

0: I guess I'll have to say yes.
1: I mean, to put it simply, the answer is yes. I mean, he's been targeted only 4 times in 2 games this season. He's barely caught 50% of his targets through this first 31 games. He's either not getting open enough or he's dropped the ball, which is in sharp contrast to what he was in college because he was spectacular at Ohio State. I think he'd benefit greatly if traded to another team because it ain't working out in Arizona. You can blame the quarterbacks all you want, the system, whatever it is. This is not a good fit for him out there. Is he doing enough to be a real professional? Is he blocking? Nope. Does he know the route trees? I don't know. Is he putting in the extra work to improve? They say he's there before practice and after practice working with the jugs machine, but it's a bit shocking to me that he's gotten off to such an awful start to his career. But if it continues to be lackluster heading into the trade deadline, they should dump him and get something for him.
2: So earlier this year in the football questions, I asked you guys which player has the most pressure, and my choice was Marvin Harrison Jr. It's the third year, and the third year for the Wideouts is most critical. That's usually when they shine and when they finally break out of that rookie funk or, you know, just being in college and learning to be professional. 2 weeks in, he has not looked like a top four pick. One catch, 33 yards. It's early, but I'm calling it. He's a bust.
3: I have a fever, and the only cure is more football questions.
2: All right, last one, guys. Sean McVay, Gators' favorite coach, he blamed his dumbass self for the Rams' travel plans to Australia and the team losing so bad. What's the worst travel decision you've ever made?
1: All right, so I'm going to audible here. I had written down something that was pretty dumb of me, like when I forgot that a flight was actually going to take off the day before. So I went to the airport on a Saturday. I was mistaken. Your flight left on Friday, which was really dumb. And it cost me $800 to fly one way back from Los Angeles to Detroit.
2: That's dumb.
1: That was pretty dumb. But I just realized the dumbest decision I made while traveling was I was on a cruise. And the last day of the cruise, we had I'd stayed up all night long drinking with some friends, and we had some time to kill before our flight left. We're on a beach in San Juan, Puerto Rico, and I fell asleep on the beach for a couple of hours, baking in the hot sun. Wake up, hey, let's go to the airport. Okay, get to the airport, and we're halfway through that flight, and I feel awful. I am as red as a lobster because I was fried out in the sun. So I got sun poisoning. I was working on, aside from the sleep I got on the beach, maybe 38 minutes prior to that because of the night before. Hung over to hell. At one point, I said to my dad, I need to get up and go to the bathroom. He's like, are you all right? I'm like, nope. Walked out there to the bathroom and just splashed water in my face. And then I heard a knock on the door from the stewardess saying, we need to land. You have to get out of there. I'm like, oh, God. I survived it, but that was terrible.
0: We traveled to Yellowstone when the kids were young, and I tried to pack in too much in one day.
2: What? Oh, no, you dug? No way.
1: Oh.
0: I had it planned. We were going to do a hike at the Lambert Dome. It was a long hike, but it took a couple hours longer than expected. I had a second hike planned that we should have pulled the plug on, but I said, no, let's do it. Then we had a short drive on the map to the lodge where we'd get dinner. Well, short drive in Yosemite with the switchbacks and the you know, hairpin turns took way too long. The restaurant was closed. We went to the condo we had rented on the edge of the property. There was nothing around it, and I fed my family dinner out of a vending machine at 11:15 at night. It was very poorly planned and executed by Dad.
2: Bag Doug Karsh.
0: Yeah.
2: For me, it was a bachelor party in Las Vegas. Long weekend. Of course, you know what happens during bachelor parties is every day, every night, pool during the day, drinking, you know, night, drinking, till gambling, till whenever in the morning. My dumbass decided to save a day of vacation time and take the red eye after Sunday night at being at the club and just going to work the next morning. I literally brought my luggage to the club that night, kept it in the front, left the club/bar at 3 or 4 in the morning, went and picked up my luggage, went straight to the airport, left the airport, went right back to here to work. And it was the worst working day of my life. Never again. That was dumb to save one vacation day. Dumb, dumb, dumb.
1: Dumb, dumb, dumb.
0: And yet, kind of awesome. There it is. Another edition of the Y9 Omaha 4 Down Around the League Blitz thingy. We'll get back to your phone calls next. If you had some ridiculously horrible vacation decisions, travel decisions, like Sean McVay and like all of us, and you want to share them, what was your worst? It's Carson Anderson, 97.1.
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11: Doug Karsh, Scott Anderson, 97.1. All right, so we just did the blitz thingy. Sean McVay said, dumbass coach made dumbass travel plans. And if you don't know what he did, they basically flew in the day before the game.
12: I didn't say it, for the record.
11: No, you didn't. He said it himself. Yeah. He flew in. They flew the 14-hour flight. They made it the day before the game, played the game, flew right back. Well, San Francisco went there like 6 days ahead of time and acclimated to being on the other side of the world and basically flipping their clock. And the Rams looked terrible. But the question for the blitz thingy was, what were the worst travel plans you ever made? My kids that night, the vending machine that I found at the condo complex we were at did have microwave popcorn and ramen. So it wasn't the worst thing in the world. So if you think I fed my kids a bad dinner, it was microwave popcorn and ramen.
12: Oh, that changes everything.
11: But yes, that was a bad day for dad. And the kids bring it up often of how I completely overplanned and we tried to jam too much in and then we missed the... And in Yosemite, once that lodge closes down, there's no options. I almost went like knocking on doors of cabins. Can we buy some food from you?
12: Got any beans or a hot dog we can store in our flashlight and bring over here?
11: So the worst travel decision you ever made.
12: While that's going on, while you're driving and then you're quickly realizing, oh, crap.
11: Yes.
12: At what point did you realize, oh, crap, while you're into that? Oh, and were you still, beforehand, you're still thinking, I think we can get this in.
11: I don't know. That's a great question.
12: And was the wife there next to you going, Doug, what are we doing?
11: So the way to get from Lambert Dome to the Yosemite Lodge is they're like kind of next to each other. But when I looked at the road later, I'm like, you have to drive all the way down way west and then come back up the valley. And it wasn't.
12: It's like sometimes up north, if you're, I'm going to Torch Lake. Okay, where are you at? Well, I'm in Petoskey. Okay, where you got to get? Just right here to there. Well, no, it's on the other side of the lake. And next thing you know, you got to go all the way around the lake.
11: Dude, how many the mistakes you make? You want to just zip over to Traverse City? Yeah, sure. And then you're like, I didn't know it was 2.5 hours. Like, I'm already up north.
12: Whoops.
11: Anyway, the point being, it was one of those, I underestimated the drive, overestimated our hiking time with young kids. It was moronic. It was, like you said, dumbass dad. But if you ever had some terrible travel plan.
12: Only had some freeze-dried food you could have offered.
11: That would have helped, yeah. Really. That's the one time they would have maybe actually ate the crap. Let's go to Tom in Grand Rapids, John 97.1. Hello, Tom.
13: Hey, morning, fellas. Couple of things. First of all, going back to Doran, I think it needs to be reframed. And you brought up physics before in the prior segment. Not so much a weight issue, but more of a mass issue. You know, Doran is more like Julius Peppers, man. And I think when you think about what he has to do every game, he's probably 260

0: routines to nutritionists to, and if it is a mass, it's not that he's out of shape, but they might want him to lose a little bit of shape to keep, you know, be as springy come late in the season. And it could be.
1: Okay. But if you look back at what he did last year in the month of March, which we say differently when it comes to the Red Wings, but yeah. In the month of March, he averaged 22 points and 10 rebounds a game, including a 31.9 rebound performance the last day of March.
0: Yeah.
1: When you get to April, he only played five games in April. He averaged 19 points and 10 rebounds in April, leading into the first round of the playoffs. So what he did at the end of the regular season versus what he did in the playoffs, it's the same thing what he did in the whole regular season. It's not like all of a sudden he's eating burgers and pizza and potato chips.
0: You would think it would be a slow decline. Well, here's the other crazy thing is, let me see if I got this right here. 24-25, during the regular season, Jalen Duren averaged, so this is 2 years ago, 11.8 points per game, 10.3 rebounds per game in the regular season. 11.8, 10.3. In the postseason, he averaged 11.8 points per game and 10.7 rebounds per game.
1: So the same production.
0: He was like the exact same player, regular season to postseason.
1: Which is basically pretty close to what he did this year in the playoffs. Unfortunately, he had the big jump from going from 11 points to almost 20 points a game in the regular season.
0: Well, fortunately or unfortunately, he looked like a much better player with a higher ceiling that we hope he can tap into, you know, 24/7, 365.
1: I mean, I think there were a couple things that happened with Jalen Duren in the playoffs. First and foremost, teams, when you get to the playoffs, now they're taking a deeper dive in the Pistons. They're not sneaking up on anybody. This is a team that won 60 games. How do we stop them? Jalen Duren's been a force. Let's figure out how to stop Jalen Duren because Cade Cunningham's a superstar. So they figured out a way that they could try to limit Jalen Duren. The other part is, in Jalen Duren's part, he just wasn't nearly as good. He missed a bunch of shots right there around the cylinder, which he did not miss in the regular season. And he lost his confidence. There's no question about it.
0: Joe in Pontiac, you're next. Hello, Joe. Joe?
2: Yeah, hey, guys. Just wanted to tell you. Can you hear me?
1: Yeah, go ahead.
0: Yep, you got about 45 seconds.
2: Yeah, I just wanted to tell you about my family trip to Breckenridge. Where family was all fired up to go skiing on the mountain. We had a huge blizzard day. Thought we were going to get a lot of powder. We took the kids up to the top of the mountain. You couldn't see like 1 foot in front of your face. We went about 1 mile an hour. It took us an hour and a half to get down the mountain. Went to the lodge. Didn't ski another run that day. $500 in lift tickets.
0: Oh, God. For one, and you couldn't ski because you couldn't see. That's happened to me
2: you
0: once.
2: Couldn't see it.
0: Yeah.
2: I mean, I thought I was going to hit a tree. I got the kids right behind me.
0: Ski
2: I
0: off a
1: no,
0: cliff.
1: No refund for that, huh?
0: No. That's a bad travel experience. Carson Anderson.
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5: 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Nope, came back. Must have hit the netting. Tigers have tied it up. 1-1 to Lee. 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Backhanded by Vlad Guerrero Jr. Throw to first. And the ball's dropped by Barlin. McKinstry coming home. There will be no throw! Tigers take the lead 6-5.
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10: All right, good to be with you on a Thursday, hour two of the program. Calvin Shepard speaking with the media. We will turn it around and bring you the best of what the Lions defensive coordinator had to say. Some feedback coming in based upon the question we had in the blitz thingy. Sean McVay, head coach, LA Rams, said that, you know, hey, the Rams lost the opener as bad as they look because a dumbass coach made bad travel plans. The travel plans were fly in the day before the game, play the game, fly back from Australia, where basically the clock is flipped. Like right now, it's something like 1 a.m. in Melbourne. And he tried to, he thought, you know, bomb in and bomb out and we'll be good. And the Niners were there and acclimated for like 4 or 5 days, whatever it was. So it just got us talking about the worst travel plans you ever made. I told one about trying to jam too much in a day at Yosemite and ended up feeding my family dinner out of a vending machine. Gator had a couple. One, you missed a flight by a day.
11: Yeah.
10: The other was...
11: That was it, though. It was only 24 hours.
10: Because if you missed it by 2 days, that would have been really bad.
11: Yeah, I mean, it was just a day.
10: And then the other one was you fell asleep on a beach before you hopped on a plane back from Puerto Rico and got super sunburned. Kang went clubbing in Vegas all night, took a red eye back and came straight to work. I did that sort of coming back from a bowl game where we were on the air the next day and I had to catch like a 5:45 a.m. flight or something like that. Where, no, it was after Sugar Bowl and it was the game went so late, I went straight to the airport and spent the night in the airport. Caught the first flight out of New Orleans back here to Detroit and came straight to work. That was a rough day at the office.
11: Yeah, I've done that too. But back in the day when I did, I was doing both Michigan State and Detroit Lions coverage. Mm-hmm. I had a late game from, I think it was flying back from Oregon
10: mm-hmm.
11: In 1998. And I had to do the Lions pregame stuff the next day. And I got back at like 7 o'clock in the morning and I just went straight to the station and caught an hour nap on a couch.
12: So, like, I think you and I would learn, Gator. Like, we're like, you know what?
6: I'm not doing that again. That was stupid. I did three straight days of bachelor party activities. It was Friday, Saturday, Sunday, and I left. Yeah, I mean, that's way too much.
11: How old were you?
6: Mid-20s, early, you know,
11: we mid-20s. We can handle it. Mid-20s, yeah.
6: I thought, but even then it was rough. I couldn't even imagine doing that now, but just to save one day, I'm like, dude, never again. That was just dumb. Doug, I think you continually try to squeeze as much as
12: totally,
6: you
12: can. Yeah, yeah,
10: Doug, you're alert. 100%. 100%. Because
11: you'll never learn.
10: And it's the 4 a.m. rise and shine to come back from up north on Monday morning.
6: You keep doing it.
10: I do keep doing it. And I love every minute of it. And you're right. I don't know why.
11: It's also not likely to ever happen again with him because his kids are older now and his kids are like... You know, they can put the foot down and say, Dad, it's not happening.
10: Well, they can drive themselves. Right. They can come back Sunday, and I'll come back Monday morning at 4 a.m. I keep waiting for the station to put the foot down. Like, hey, you sucked today. Quit doing that. And I'll be like, I don't care what you have to say. I need a nap. You're right. I do keep doing it.
6: Yeah, see, I'm not doing that again. Yep. And I couldn't. You're right,
10: Gator. It's all up here, man.
6: Yeah.
10: It's all about how mentally strong you are.
11: Oh, is that it?
10: Well, I mean, says the guy who was up at 3:30 this morning and couldn't get back to sleep and feels like crap. All right, here's the feedback coming in. Went to Disney World for the first time in 2016 with my wife, at the time girlfriend, and her family. Huge Disney World family. Her dad planned out a 16-hour day at Epcot. I had no idea what I was in for. Fireworks were the

0: Main reason we went and got there at 8 a.m., didn't leave till midnight. It was horrible. Fireworks were the main reason we went and got there at 8 a.m. Okay, so the main reason you went to Epcot was you wanted to see the fireworks, but you got there at 8 a.m. anyway.
1: It started with a 16-hour day, yeah.
0: I swear to God, I did the same thing at my sister's in Charlotte.
1: Wait, that wasn't signed by my niece's boyfriend.
0: No, that was an unnamed texter. That's your brother Dave.
1: My brother
0: and his family
1: really likes Disney, man.
2: They love it. No. I've only met him twice. He's brought up twice.
1: Whole family loves Disney.
0: I met them in Disney.
1: Yeah. We went out to dinner one night when we were done. Yeah.
0: I swear to God, I did the same thing at my sister's in Charlotte. I was young and poor and had to take a Greyhound like 18 hours home. I left at 4 a.m. I decided to close the bars, and my sister dropped me off at the bus station after. I swear to God, I came back out of my blackout somewhere in West Virginia with a strange man asking me if I was okay and telling me he carried me on the bus.
1: Oh.
0: It was the worst 14 hours or however long it was to get back once I woke up.
1: Thought I'd wait 12 hours before I asked if you're all right, but you're all right? I carried you on here.
0: I did a Disney family trip and planned it all. My wife, me, and our 1.5-year-old daughter, my mom, and my in-laws and brother-in-law. I planned way too much every day considering we had to take turns watching my daughter. We never planned a trip like that again. It's from an unnamed texter. Drew and Lavonia.
1: That's definitely not my brother because they clearly plan more trips again.
0: Drew and Lavonia says, my wife messed up a trip to Mexico with her family. Oh, my wife missed a trip to Mexico with her family because her renewed passport didn't come in time.
1: Doug, you got any stories like that?
0: Yes. Border cards, not passports. Showed up for a flight to Cabo with our border cards. You have to scan your passport. We scanned our border cards. It wasn't working. We weren't allowed on the plane. Next thing you knew, we were in downtown Detroit at the federal office getting our passports expedited to take the same flight the next day. Missed a day in Cabo.
1: Did your border card say you were Captain Jean-Luc Picard?
0: No, but not from the United Federation of Planets, but they didn't speak English anyway. 248-539-9797. Fred is next on 97.1. Hello, Fred.
3: Good morning, fellas.
0: What's up?
1: Hey, Fred.
3: I got a great story about a vacation trip that never was because my wife wouldn't take a bump. We were flying back from Fort Lauderdale. It was the semifinals of the year the Flintstones won the championship for MSU. We knew the weather up north was bad. I told my wife ahead of time, I said, hey, there's going to be an opportunity to get a bump. We were there with our two kids. I said, we need to do that.
0: What does that mean?
1: Get bumped from the flight.
0: You might get bumped from the flight.
3: Bumped from the flight, and you know, the price was right, and they offered up like $600 vouchers, which this was a long time ago, so that was a really good offer. I wanted to do it. My wife wanted to say, no, I want to get home. I said, we're not going to get home anyway. There's a freaking hurricane up north. And we had a connect in New Jersey. We sat in the Fort Lauderdale airport for 10 hours. We finally left. We circled New Jersey for 2 hours. We literally almost crash landed in New Jersey at Newark. I mean, this pilot was awesome. But, I mean, We flown a lot, so, I mean, I knew it was going to be bad. I didn't say anything, but when we came in on final, he was fighting this thing.
1: Yeah, when you hear that it's a hurricane condition, that's not that's not good.
3: Terrible.
0: Did your flight have TVs? Did you get to watch the Final Four?
3: We watched the game and spent $300 in an airport restaurant, you know. And
0: That'll happen.
3: I didn't get my bump. But then when we're coming in on final...
0: Okay, land the plane, Fred. We're up against a break.
3: Okay, so land the plane. The battle axe can't even... The lead flight attendant can't even talk. And she says, she croaks out maybe a round of applause for the pilot. Everybody's cheering. We finally got to Chicago at 2 o'clock in the morning. And then I had to drive to Kankakee to my sister-in-law's house.
0: Get out of the water!
3: All for that, I could have stayed another day in Fort Lauderdale and got a free vacation the next year with my kids.
0: Okay, I kind of lost that.

0: but it sounds like he didn't take the bump.
1: No, he didn't. He wished that he had, because then they would have had another vacation next year.
0: Yeah. We got breaking news. Dan Dickerson and Jason Benetti will continue to call Tiger games. They have both signed multi-year contract extensions.
1: That's awesome. Great news.
0: Yep.
1: And, tell me Dirks is back and
0: you'll be all
1: Bobby
0: good.
1: Bobby Scales and
0: the whole crew.
1: I like peaches.
0: Okay. Straight Everybody. Ahead. People are upset with the Lions. One Lion hears you. We will get to that today at 11:16. Carson Anderson, 97.1. Hey, it's Doug Karsh for Sarah Chevrolet in Sterling Heights. Kick off the season with a zero-down deal on a new Chevy. 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Go now to 17.5 in Van Dyke in Sterling Heights, 87-SAY-SARAH or saysarah.com. 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
5: An opportunity to bounce back on Sunday against the Jets, against a bit of an old nemesis in Geno Smith. But the fact of the matter is, and you know, an old friend in Aaron Glenn, Jets look like they're an improved team, but not an offensive juggernaut, although Geno Smith has put up astronomical numbers against the Lions D. And now, you know, Lions have gotten called out a little bit, and they, you know, they, we talked to Goff about it on Tuesday. In fact, let's play that for you. This was when we said, hey, Jared, what do you say to the fans that are love their team, but are rattled and have lost some faith because of what happened in Buffalo? And here's what he said. What do you say to the fans that are rattled by the Buffalo game and are concerned because of that game in Buffalo?
6: We're 1-1 and it's week 3. I don't know. I mean, we lost by 10 and had some chances to stay in that game and didn't do it. And that's a good team. We lost. They got us. We move on to the next one. I really don't feel like we have to. I have to defend anything we're doing internally. So we've got a lot of season in front of us and a lot of work to do, certainly. But we feel just fine.
5: Okay, Jared's really good at answering questions like that. But at the end there, I thought that was interesting that he kind of added that little thing. We don't feel like we should, you know, have to defend what we're doing. Yesterday, Jared, we don't know the context here. So I want to be careful of reading too much into this. But the topic kind of came up again as he was talking to the media in the locker room. You know, there's noise out there and it's been noted.
7: Yeah, I'm excited to get back home and play in front of our fans for sure. But you love when the vultures start coming out. Guys' character really emerges, and I know our guys in this locker room, and you get to see those guys stand tall and be who they are, and stand in the fire and take the shots and still fight right through it. And yeah, it's fun. And again, I say that we're 1-1, and we lost the game by 10 points, unfortunately. But we're in a great place. We feel great, and excited to get back in front of our fans.
5: And then there was one more he followed up, and here's something else he said.
7: After a long weekend, you can kind of hear a lot. And I think, your friends are texting you, your family's texting you. And I'm not saying this is in the case for me, but I understand how it works across the locker room. And I think it's nice to get back in the building, get back in our bubble, and go back to work.
5: What do you make of this?
8: Well, this is a guy who's been in the league now. This is, what, his 10th or 11th season in the league. He's got plenty of experience. He knows how this works. He's played plenty of Thursday night games, and to get that extra time and been on teams that have struggled, been on teams that have been great. So he knows how all this works. And yeah, there's a lot of chatter that goes on when you've got downtime, and it's not a ton of extra downtime. It's an extra couple of days that they have off. And what I take out of it is that he has learned through the years, just tune it out. You know what? I'm worried. I'm in football mode right now. That's all I'm concerning myself with. I'm talking to my teammates, my coaching staff, and that's really it. I'm tuning everything else out. Friends texting me, not doing it. Family text, not doing it. I'm just worried about football here because the outside noise can be a distraction. And I think what he's trying to say is that we need to avoid all distractions. And this is what I love as a player is that I like when if there are vultures circling around us and questioning all we can do. We come together as a team because we know how good we can be. And this is where we can talk to each other about it and really kind of galvanize the relationship they have with each other as a team.
5: So I think Jared Goff, and I think back to one of our interviews with him, I don't think it was last year. I think it was the year before when we said, well, there's some criticism coming out.

0: out nationally, and he said his response was, ooh, what do you got?
1: Yeah.
0: That's what we were talking about. They must have been coming off a loss or whatever, and he said, ooh, what do you got? He seemed somewhat enthusiastic yeah. about it, and I think I said, well, Skip Bayless says, and he goes, oh, never mind. And it kind of went viral, and it was a funny moment, but I feel like Jared Goff is like you. You love the chip on the shoulder thing. And I think Jared Goff likes putting a chip on his shoulder. And I think it goes back to maybe being scapegoated a little bit in L.A.,
1: mm-hmm.
0: Shipped off to Detroit, which was supposed to be shipped off to, you know,
1: Siberia.
0: Yeah, football Siberia. And he has taken this opportunity and run with it. And I think secretly deep down, he kind of likes that being called out and challenged a little bit. And I think what's interesting is it feels like the, you know, the calls coming from within the house here. It's Lions fans a little bit that are just starting to think that this era of Lions football is never going to produce. Like, the last year's season was such a step back. And when you open it up and play a Super Bowl favorite and give up, fall behind 21-0 and give up touchdowns the way they did in like 10 of 12 drives between the New Orleans game and into the Buffalo game. We are probably more quick in Detroit to feel as though it's not going to work out, because it never has. We don't have the best we can do, okay? The best we can do to find a situation where a team looked like Mung during the regular season and then did something in the postseason. Hutch brought up with us when we talked to him earlier in the week, the Ravens game 2 years ago, where they got jackhammered. Way worse than this Buffalo game. Way worse.
1: Yeah, it was actually still, 3 years ago.
0: Was that what it was?
1: The 2023 season.
0: Thank you.
1: They 30 minutes away from getting to the Super Bowl.
0: They
1: were completely non-competitive in every aspect of that game against the Ravens. They couldn't score. They turned the ball over a ton, and they gave up points like they were giving out candy on Halloween. It was a terrible, terrible game somewhere in the first half towards the middle of the season. And, yeah, I remember doing shows and people were like, this team's not going anywhere. And then they get on a run and they start playing better football. And next thing you know, they win the first two playoff games in 30 years and everybody's back on board with them and get to the NFC Championship game, 17-point lead at halftime. We're going nuts, and we know what happened after that. I do think there's a chip on the shoulder for Jared Goff that he likes to cultivate. I think he'd like to pass that on to his teammates too. But I think more importantly, I think he wants his teammates to embrace the approach that he has taken now. Guys, it's football season. We're in it for each other, okay? We love the fans to cheer us on every day when we go in and we're playing in front of them on Sunday. That's awesome to have them behind us. We know when we go on the road and we see that there's a huge contingent of Lions fans that are cheering us on. But during football season, we have to have each other's backs. It's it. It's all about us in this room, the 53 on this roster, the guys that are on the practice squad to help make us better. We're the only ones that can change our fate. Let's get out there and do that and close out and shut out all the outside noise.
0: And you heard him say, let's get back in our bubble. The longer weekend doesn't, you know, allows for more probably downtime. And it's funny because athletes are wired so differently. If somebody, you know, sends a text into the show and, you know, I look down and says, hey, Karsh, you suck. And what I do is go, oh, maybe I do. And in Jared's case, Jared, and you hear a lot of athletes do this. You tell me I can't do it, I'll show you. And so, you know, that's a little bit of what I think's going on with Jared right now. And hopefully, and I think he is a strong team leader and a strong voice in that room, that, you know, they can take this and let it serve for whatever motivation it needs to be. That they've gotten called out a little bit. And, you know, I mean, the crazy thing about the NFC title game, that team, it's just people are sitting here freaking out about the secondary, and I get it. Kendall Vildor was on the field. Like, it wasn't like they were putting Pro Bowlers out on the field. I'd have to go back and look at what their whole secondary was. But that was a team that had some holes in the secondary that made it that far. It can be done. But what we're lacking is the remember our team that looked like crap and then won it all. We don't have that in Detroit. We don't, and it sucks. And so the fans that, I don't get mad at fans that see the first sign of trouble, or maybe it's not the first sign, but see trouble and

0: think that this team's going to be no different. Vultures are circling, according to Jared Goff.
1: Well, Eric Woodyard had tweeted this out about what Kelvin Shepard is talking about during their the press conference today when they get up in front of people and said there's a gap that needs to be bridged. Obviously, the defense has not played well. And then it goes on to say they held a meeting this week where they were completely honest. So the players got together, talked with the coaches, they had the airing of the grievances, and we'll see if that makes any kind of difference for Sunday. But this is something that week two, you have a hiccup in what you've done, or at least for the first the last six quarters of defense that you've played. And I'm not going to put it all on the defense, but the defense shares the lion's share of what's gone wrong here. They're trying to clear it up right now. Let's nip it in the bud. Let's figure it out, and let's move on and be the team that we know we can be.
0: We had no shortage of people who saw the Buffalo game as disqualifying and immediately called and told us so. Want to do something a little bit different here and carve out some time for people who find the two-game reaction to be a tremendous overreaction, that still believe in Dan Campbell, still believe in this offense, and still think that the defense can do enough. And we don't want, I mean, you can call up, I guess, and say, just because I'm a fan and I believe, but what tangible things are you hanging on to? And we'll tell you what tangible things we think are worth hanging on to. Coming up next on Carson Anderson, 248-539-9797-971. You guys hear me talk about Twin Peaks a lot. It's hard not to. They combine two of the biggest things on the planet that brings people together, sports and food. Whether you're out trying to catch your favorite team in action, celebrating a milestone, or meeting an old friend, you won't find a better place to do so than your favorite lodge. If you've never been to a Twin Peaks, what are you waiting for? They are the number one sports bar in the country. 50-plus wall-to-wall TVs bring you all the action you crave. They carry all the major sports packages, as well as all the UFC, pay-per-view, boxing, so you'll never miss a beat. 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
3: 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I'm C.J. Miller, and this is Michigan Ag Today News. 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But across many rural communities, the digital divide remains a challenge. Greg Allen has more.
4: Farmers are increasingly relying on technology for everything from precision agriculture and equipment diagnostics to online markets, weather information, and record keeping. And even though there are national initiatives to bring high-speed internet to rural areas, some producers can be left behind. According to digital transformation team leader Cheyenne Guideman,
5: the biggest challenge I see is people's mindset. And this comes in at several different levels. I mean, there's so many people who are afraid of technology. Fear is a big part of the thing that we have to overcome in the digital divide. The problem is it's legitimate. There is a lot to be afraid of, but there is also a lot of misinformation. And so I want to make sure people have the tools to make informed decisions and be able to protect themselves.
4: That's why community organizations are working to address the rural divide, helping communities improve access to technology while providing education and training.
5: AARP's OATS, Older Adults Technology Services, they have this great program called Senior Planet. What it does is it makes sure that people have technology to leverage for all parts of their lives, whether it's social, whether it's workforce and skill development, or telehealth or further education. There's so many different things we could be using technology for, and it really hits that wide range.
4: The goal is to make sure farmers and rural residents can take full advantage of the technology that is rapidly changing the way agriculture operates. Because in modern agriculture, being connected isn't just a luxury anymore. It's increasingly part of doing business. For more on Bridging the Digital Divide, watch the latest episode of the Your Community Podcast. I'm Greg Allen.
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8: Dry weather conditions unfolding over the Great Lakes in the near term. I'm Chief Meteorologist Ryan Martin. Let's take a look at that Michigan farm forecast. We've got a fairly dry setup for your Thursday, and we stay dry right on through the weekend and through the first part of next week. All the while watching several rounds of moisture come together in the Great Plains and Upper Midwest and fall apart before they get to us. I have no problem with that, but we need to fast forward to where our next round of moisture does come together. A strong front looking to slide through the Great Lakes next Wednesday. Wednesday with a reinforcing shot of moisture and low pressure coming up for Thursday, Friday, and Saturday. That's going to trigger scattered showers. I think we are on the lower end of the range here, but I think combined over that Wednesday through Saturday period, we have to look for 1 to 1.5 inches of rain across Michigan, coverage around 80%. The UP may not see a whole lot, but we are going to be seeing this moisture come through. Behind it, cooler temperatures are going to be in here for the week of the 5th, but still looking at a mostly dry period that week as well. As a matter of fact, high pressure being analyzed over southern Minnesota by midweek that week, so Wednesday the 7th, and that should set us up for a dry finish as well. So one front here over the next 14 days, and it's the second half of next week. It also has much more

0: significant moisture farther to our south. So we're going to get just more of a glancing blow, 1 to 1.5 inches likely out of it. I'm meteorologist Ryan Martin.
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3: Which I can't imagine is true now, but could become true. And I love the Aaron Rodgers quote, throwing his coaches under the bus. Any sign of dissension over there, any sign of the wheels coming off, increases the accessibility to Joey Porter Jr. If he is available and is going to be traded and the Lions don't get to the front of that line, my faith in Brad Holmes will take a bit of a hit, because to get him, you probably have to promise him LaPorta or Branch's money. But you still have LaPorta and Branch, and you can have Joey Porter and LaPorta and Branch playing out their contracts, and then maybe you can't afford them both, and that's unfortunately life in the big city. But then I will say, if he gets traded for a reasonable price and the Lions don't want him because they want to re-sign their own guys, then I do find the falling in love with your own guys complaint to be, it will give it more validity in my view.
4: Yeah.
3: And I'll be pretty disappointed in Brad.
4: They've added a couple of defensive backs this week. So we'll see if either of those two players are in the lineup on Sunday, but they have to find solutions with the secondary, because that's clearly the glaring weakness right now.
3: Next text, James in Phoenix. The Lions will be fine. The offense sputtered early in the Bills game, just like it did last time we played them a few years back. If we judged the Rams by the Melbourne game, we would have buried them. And most teams are still finding their stride. We will win the North, and I'd rather peak in November anyway and prep for a playoff run. Next text, I'm with Goff on this one. The panic after last Thursday was overblown. The defense is better than they played Thursday night, and the offense is going to be explosive, especially getting the O-line healthy. Well, Mahogany and Blake Miller both practiced, right?
4: I believe so.
3: Gang, they both practiced. Is that correct? Mahogany and Blake Miller?
5: I did not see the report.
3: Okay.
5: But I know Blake Miller was trending up very much, though.
3: So. Yeah.
4: Looking at the Lions injury report, Mahogany was limited in practice, so was Blake Miller, and so was Tate Ratledge for that matter, but they all practiced. Aleem McNeil, Thomas Harper, Ben Barch did not practice. Aleem McNeil was a personal day. The other two are dealing with some foot and ankle injuries.
3: Gotcha. Kang, do you think any of these cases built for the Lions being as good as their 2023 team, making it that far or farther, have validity, or are you super worried?
5: I got to point out the obvious difference is they don't have Kirby Joseph and Brian Branch. That's the obvious right there. I mean, can the offense be just as good? I think they can, but this offensive line is not as established as that offensive line was. What we do know is they have history, the main guys have history of dealing with a big loss before and coming back from it. Do they have the rest of the personnel, though, to be able to come back like they did back then? I wouldn't count the Lions out at all. It's very early. I think that's one thing Goff keeps stressing, in all these media scrums and when he talks to us, is it's week two. And I bring it up to you guys all the time. It's early in the season. It's really hard to get a grasp of what each team will be. Clearly, the Lions are still looking for secondary help. You're going to see the new guy play this weekend, because when you poach a player off a practice squad, he has to be on your active roster for a minimum of 3 weeks. So we're going to see Bishop Fitzgerald.
4: Well, he's not the active roster, but does he have to be active into for the game?
5: I
4: find it hard to believe that he
5: wouldn't. Yeah, I find it hard to believe he wouldn't be, so I'll say that. But with that being said, the thing is, Doug, the secondary, and especially the safeties.
3: Yeah.
5: Can Harper and Clark and whoever Izzy, can those guys provide enough resistance? And when you have a defense that's relying on essentially second, replacements or backups, whatever you want to call them, they've got to capitalize in turnovers, and that's where the Bills game went really wrong for the Lions, was when Hutch had that forced fumble sack and they didn't jump on it, and when Skylar Gill-Howard got that interception and they had a penalty that called back. I'm not saying the Lions were going to win, but that kept that game from being competitive, more competitive, and they need those type of plays.
3: Seattle last year, their path to the Super Bowl was San Francisco and Los Angeles. They lost to San Francisco and Los

0: Angeles during the regular season. In those two games, they combined and scored 32 points. They scored 32 points in two games, both losses to San Francisco and Los Angeles. When they played them in the playoffs, they beat them both on their way to the Super Bowl, scoring 72 points. Like, there's stuff that happens in the regular season can be misleading, if you will. You got to get to the dance, man. I will say that this team, if they flirt with not making the playoffs, that'll be a major, major disappointment. They should be in the playoffs. This should be a playoff team. And that's a standard that's fair. And I think that, you know, the chaos of injuries, you just can't predict it. But, I mean, Seattle last year had two losses where they couldn't score against two teams they faced in the playoffs and put up 72 points against them. So things can change, and things, I guess, we hope do change. Do you have any case to be built for this Lions team? Are you a non-vulture, I guess? Goff called it the vultures are circling. Are you a non-vulture?
1: Well, I'm certainly looking forward to seeing which team decides to show up on Sunday defensively. Offensively, they've got the work cut out for them because Aaron Glenn is a really good defensive mind, but they also know what Aaron Glenn is all about because he spent 5 years here with the Detroit Lions, and a lot of these guys have been here for most of those 5 years, and certainly Jared Goff has been here for the entire time. So I feel like the Lions are going to be well-suited to combat that, but will the defense be able to step up after they've been called out so vociferously over the weekend?
0: 248-539-9797. It's Carson Anderson here on 97.1. 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
2: Every day, the men and women of the United States Marine Corps demonstrate their commitment to defend the American way of life. 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

0: We wanted to carve out some time today for people who have listened to the Vultures since last Thursday and do think it's a bit of an overreaction and still think that this team can achieve the elusive goal of at least making it to the Super Bowl or getting back to the NFC Championship game. How would you build your case around that? And sometimes, oftentimes, it's as simple as it's just too early to crown anybody or to count anybody out. And if you built up an expectation during the entire offseason, would you throw it out after the expected 1-1 start? Let's go to Matt out of Cellier next. Hello, Matt.
1: Hey, how's it going?
0: What's up?
1: Playoffs to make a deep run, especially once the O-line gets healthy. I'm sure the defense is going to clean up. I still believe in Dan Campbell. I mean, I'm not going to go down the negative in this phone call, but there's still a lot to like about this team, and I believe that we can make a deep run this year, do a lot better than last year.
0: Why do you think the defense is going to clean stuff up?
1: I really think this meeting might help. I'm praying that Brad makes a move before the trade deadline. Mm-hmm. I just don't see a way he won't, considering how last year went. But, you know.
0: I think Brad's I think Brad's committed to his plan, right? I think that Brad has his belief system and is committed to his plan, but his plan, you know, I'm sitting there, pretend I'm sitting in the room with him, and I'm right there with him. Hey, I like this. Draft, develop, get the best players, great job scouting, et cetera, et cetera. And then you go back and you go, but the plan included having a lockdown corner in Terrion Arnold. The plan included having a hell of a CB2, maybe an Ennis Raekstra or DJ Reed. And right now, you know, what you're not getting, and Reed could still be a useful player for this team. He's probably going to go, you know, former Jet. I think he's going to be locked up on Garrett Wilson quite a bit this weekend. But if you're made this plan and parts of the plan are failing, I just don't see how you can't say, maybe it's time to deviate from the plan because this didn't work. This aspect of my plan isn't working, and okay, that's all right, because that's going to happen. But you got to be able to adjust on the fly here, man.
2: Yeah, that's from a coaching standpoint, from a player standpoint, too. You have to, you know, when you get to the sideline, you give up a big play, get there, look at the tablets and see what happened, and, and figure out why you as a player didn't do what was necessary. And same thing with the coaching staff. And it sounds like that's exactly what they were doing this week, was hammering things out with this and letting the players talk to the coaches talking to players, everybody in there, and hashing it out. And what it comes down to is that there were way too many explosive plays in the first couple weeks of the season. By their count, 23 explosive plays, and the vast majority of them, according to them, like 74% of them, were because of self-inflicted issues.
0: Okay, where did you say that again? Where did you get this from?
2: This is from what Kelvin Shepherd had to say today.
0: Okay.
2: And he was talking about there's 23 explosive plays. So, and that they needed to be better, and they realized that it was self-inflicted on, it says, so within that, 75% of it, guys, are self-induced.
0: Okay, so like 18, roughly.
2: Sure. You do the math on that, you're better than I am.
0: Yeah, so he thinks that they have effed up with where they're supposed to be or what their responsibilities are, and it's cost them in terms of explosive plays.
2: Yeah. Guys are going to make plays in this league because they're tremendous players. You're going to get beat from time to time, and apparently that's what's happened on, you know, 5 of those 23 explosives. The other ones, self-induced.
0: Well, I think they truly believe it. I think they truly believe it. It's what Dan Campbell emphasized, what Kelvin Shepherd emphasized, and now, here's the thing. It doesn't absolve the coaches. Let's be clear on this. If you can't get the players to do what they're supposed to do, that's on you. And if there are players that were irresponsible, freelancing, trying to make a big play, peaking, getting out of their rush lanes, whatever the case may be, they they need to do what you're asking them to do. And if they don't, it should cost you your job.
2: So I don't know when we're going to get the sound in, but I can read what was said here.
0: Go for it.
2: That was interesting. It says, we didn't focus on the Jets. We focused on ourselves. We reviewed the Buffalo game, but we also pulled from the New Orleans game. And what we got was 23 explosives. And within that, 75% of it, guys, are self-induced. And as frustrated as it might be for the media, for our fan base out there, I got it. But it doesn't frustrate anybody as much as it does these coaches and players that put in this time, that put this time in to correct this stuff and make it happen. So why is it happening? So let's turn on the tape. Turn on all 23 plays and just go down the list. Let's bang away. Nope. Tell me what you're doing. Tell me what you're supposed to be doing. Coaches, don't say a word. Let's let the players talk. Because right now, guys, there's a gap. There's a clear gap from meetings and practice. What's taking place at 222 Republic, which is in Allen Park, and then game day. And how can we close the gap? Guys, I'm not here to demean anyone, coaches included. I'm not saying you're not coaching, but we got to do something different, guys, than what we're doing to make sure that this gap is closed from meetings and practices to game day.
0: Interesting. Well,
2: that's the meeting that they had with the players to try to hash it out.
0: It makes it sound so fixable. Like, so fixable. And unless you are just a completely can't play the game, which some people think their guys on defense can't play the game, but they seem to think they have the solutions in house.
2: Well, things happen like this all the time where you'll hear that coaches will say, and even players will say it. Yeah, we practiced great. And then the game came and here's a play that we've done a million times in practice. We've run it perfectly. And then we don't run it the same way we've done it in practice. What the hell happened? Why was there the disconnect? Why did we do it differently?
3: It sounds fixable, but it sounds like a 7-minute opening statement sounds almost like some panic to me, too, as a fan and as a media member sitting on this side where he's explaining a lot of stuff, and I don't know if it's not like he's trying to explain his job. Why? What do you do here? You know what I mean? Like, one of those,
2: well,
3: like,
2: right, yeah. What exactly is it that you do?
3: And it sounds like he's talking a lot, and I've said this before. He talks a lot too much for me, Shepard. I've heard it from so many coaches, and it's not just him. Everyone just talks and talks and talks. What do you do in the end? Sports is pretty simple. It's black and white. The results, right? The results this year so far defensively have not been good, whether it's the players or the coaches. And it sounds like they went hardcore this week. We're talking week two here. We're 2 weeks in the season. They went hardcore in meetings about everyone talking, airing the grievances, whatever it is they're doing. And they're taking this seriously.
2: I don't.

0: insinuating that any criticism from the fan base should be taken as fuel for him and the players. In fact, one thing I like about Jared Goff is that he seems like a really high-level competitor. However, I do get annoyed quite a bit when coaches and managers, and, you know, Steve Yzerman was a prime example. Brad Holmes is kind of tiptoeing this line, which is developing a sort of smarm anytime somebody criticizes their decision-making and certainly the team's performance. And I'm a firm proponent that managers and coaches and teams have a mandate to the fan base to deliver a winning product, albeit in a realistic time frame. So I say that in the sense that I think this year, this season, is really a point of inflection, mainly for Brad Holmes, who, you know, it's been all the shows on your station have documented very well the excellent decisions he's made early on and a lot of highly questionable decisions that have come lately. And the product, the team's competitiveness, I don't think is anywhere near where it's expected to be, which I think we can all agree going into this season.
1: Well,
0: they are expected to be a Super Bowl contender, and through 2 weeks, this team doesn't look anything like a Super Bowl contender. Not to say they can't be, but
1: I guess, Julian, they were expected to be 1-1. When you lose a game, something goes wrong. That's always the case. You know, even the most, I think, optimistic predictions thought that this was the most losable game on the schedule at Buffalo, short week, in their new stadium. So, I mean, to say that nowhere near a Super Bowl contender, I think the offense looks like a Super Bowl contending offense, and the defense has a long way to go. But when
0: even Buffalo, week one is not a win you hang your hat on. I think you would agree with that. Right?
1: Julian, did you see what New Orleans did at Baltimore?
0: For sure, but that doesn't excuse. I think the criticism of.
1: I'm sorry, I don't mean to cut you off. We are up against a heartbreak, Julian. I do think the second half and into overtime was very disturbing. I'm not going to disagree with that. 97-1.
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0: general manager of one of these teams.
1: Yep.
0: At the conclusion of every meeting you have with the media, would you say stay safe and treat each other with respect?
1: Yes.
2: And Gator, would you say enjoy your ham?
0: Yes.
1: I would have a lot of discussions with them off the record so that they could provide a little insight. Because we get asked questions all the time. Why? And if we come up with possible solutions, sometimes people don't like the answers. But it doesn't come always from pulling stuff out of left field. It comes from conversations that you've had historically and filed things away. But look, as far as not looking like a championship caliber team, the defense is very concerning. And I go back to Seattle not looking like a championship caliber team against two teams that they put up 72 points against in the road to the playoffs. You've got to find answers. And so, yeah, do they have the material there to be a championship, win the NFC? I think they do. It's hard to make a case that they have the material to beat Buffalo. And the Rams should not be dismissed, of course, because the Rams, you could look at metrics with the Rams that are very concerning, but they still got a roster, man. And it's early and things change. And they simply might be the victim of the Australia trip, which one of my bold-ass predictions was it would never happen again.
0: I don't think they're ever going to play that far away again.
1: No. Don't you think so?
0: No, I can't. I mean, I can't see that. It just doesn't make a ton of sense to be playing that far away. I think that they should probably have a limit of just a couple of time zones away.
1: I mean, it's...
0: I mean, Europe might be, and that's a nice cutoff. You get 6 to 7 hours difference, depending, I guess, where you're coming from the United States. But from East Coast to Europe, you're looking at 6 or 7 hours. That would seem to make more sense than saying, yeah, no, we're going to have the two teams in California travel to Australia. Obviously, it's better that way than the East Coast teams doing it because they have to go even, 4 or 5 hours further. But it's just a terrible trip. For football.
1: 248-539-9797. By the way, we haven't even talked really about the Jamal Williams thing. He reached out and said, hey, I'd like to come back and play.
0: Former Lions running back?
1: Yeah.
0: Yeah.
1: What do you make of that?
0: I find it really interesting. Obviously, Jamal Williams was really good for the Lions for those first couple seasons with the new regime in place. I think he said at the time, he set a single season record with the 18 rushing touchdowns that he had. He was a 1,000-yard rusher. He was incredibly likable. His teammates loved him. The fans loved him. He was like a big kid. Mm-hmm. And then they made the decision that he wanted more of a role or more money, and they went out and they got David Montgomery, and that changed things up, and we forgot about him pretty quickly because Montgomery was so good, and they drafted Jahmyr Gibbs, and Gibbs was so good. But they're still tread on the tire, even though he hasn't played a ton the last couple of years.
1: I don't think he played last year at all.
0: So if he's healthy and he says he's staying in shape and he's always ready to go, and that's why he wanted to see if he could latch on with the Lions. And the Lions, I guess, to their credit, Dan Campbell said, well, we'll keep it in mind, but right now we don't have anything going on right now in terms of the running back room where we have the opening, but we'll keep you in mind. I think they should keep him in mind. And if there's nothing imminent, it would take an injury to even consider it. But at this point right now, it just doesn't make any sense.
1: He's at that point of his career, over 1,000 carries, 187 receptions. He's 31 years old, didn't play last year.
0: That's not a ton. For somebody who's 31?
1: It's not.
0: Because he hasn't.
1: But it's the age. It's 29, 30, 31, where running backs lose a step, and it's 1,200 to 1,500 touches where they also the data suggests you're going to lose a step. But,
0: and I don't know what his injury history is, if he's had knee issues or that caused him to miss some time, because that sounds like a player who's played, eight years in a league and wants to get to 10 years, and that's not a ton.
1: He's
0: for somebody who's played that much, played in the league that long.
1: The season he had in Detroit was by far the best of his career.
0: Yeah.
1: So 8 years in the league, he had 17 touchdowns that one season. He's got 15 touchdowns all the rest of the seasons combined. He rushed for over 1,000 yards, 4.1 yards per carry. In the years since, 2.9, 3.4.
0: Yeah, and he played in, New Orleans?
1: Yeah.
0: And he was the backup to Kamara. Kamara was their bell cow, so a different role. But that would be the role that he would be playing in Detroit, would be

0: the backup to whoever it is. You know, Gibbs is the guy, but you're not getting that opportunity unless there's an injury to Vaki or there's an injury to Sailors. Right now, they feel very comfortable with those guys. So I love Jamal Williams when he's here. He was a bright spot to have on this team, but it doesn't mean that they have to bring him back.
1: Do you feel like the Aaron Glenn storyline gives anybody a leg up, or is this just all everything you know about the Lions know about you?
0: I think it's a wash. Yeah, I do. I think it's a wash. He's got a different team he's working with over there, and you can only really gauge it on the defensive side of it, right, with how the defense of the Jets is going to approach the Lions. Dan Campbell's got a great idea of what AG would do in preparation for a team like Detroit. I'm sure there are comps out there that can do that. But I don't think anybody really has the leg up. Maybe I would say the Lions do, because I think the Lions' offense is awfully good. And as good as Aaron Glenn might be, I don't know if he's got the horses defensively that are going to be there to really stop
1: him. But that has nothing to do with knowledge of the other guy, right?
0: No.
2: Yeah.
0: No, I think there's so much respect that goes back between the two head coaches here and the team. The guys were here for Aaron Glenn. They liked Aaron Glenn a lot.
1: Dude, I liked Aaron Glenn a lot. I'm rooting so hard for him.
0: Not on Sunday, but yeah, exactly.
1: He's extremely likable and was really a hell of a defensive coordinator here. As far as this game's going to go, Geno Smith, you cited the numbers earlier off the air. He has shredded the Lions.
0: So played 3 years in a row against Geno Smith when he was quarterback of Seattle. It was 22, 23, and 24. In 22, they beat the Lions. I think it was 38-31 in overtime, and he had 320 yards passing and a couple of touchdowns. Ran for a little bit, not a ton, but they won. The next year, I believe they won again. I think it may have been overtime again. This one was a shootout in the 40s. And he threw for, again, 320 yards and a couple of touchdowns. I think he ran a little bit more wild in that game. And then came the game a couple of years ago where the Lions smoked Seattle. They scored over 40, and Seattle had in the 20s. But Geno Smith threw for 390 yards, a couple of touchdowns, and a pick. He has had his way with the Lions defense when he was with Seattle. Different offensive weapons to work with Seattle back then when you had pretty good receivers compared to what he's got right now with this current Jets team. I like Garrett Wilson a lot, but that's pretty much it, right?
1: Yeah. And you know, they're not coming at you with the Buffalo offense. This kind of is, it's almost a requirement that the Lions have a much better defensive performance this week. I go back, and we'll get into more game preview stuff tomorrow. Last Thursday on these airwaves, I said, if you see Tommy Doman, the Buffalo punter, cheer, celebrate. It's like a touchdown.
0: Right.
1: They better see a lot more of the punter this week. I'll say that. 248-539-9797. All right, coming up, another edition. Are you going to eat that at 12:30? We've got some interesting stuff in the NBA we want to kick around. And let's talk a little college football, too, with Michigan and Michigan State getting set for Big Ten play this weekend. That is next here on Carson Anderson on 97.1. 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

0: 30. Gator, we got an interesting slate of Big Ten games this weekend. Two ranked on ranked, Oregon at USC and number 17, Iowa at Michigan. And, of course, Nebraska is in East Lansing to take on Michigan State. Let's start there. What is your early read on this game?
1: I think it's going to be a really good test for Michigan State. I think they were clearly outmatched against Notre Dame. They played them really tough in the first half of that game, but they made too many mistakes. You can't drop touchdown passes. You can't commit the penalties they did. Milivojevic made some questionable passes. There were some turnovers in the game. They just didn't play well enough. But it was encouraging because you saw that they can compete. They are tough. But then he started seeing players come out of the game. Fortunately for Michigan State, it looks like Cam Edwards is unscathed. He wasn't on the injury report. Neither was Jordan Hall. But it's also clear that Jordan Hall is playing with injury to his arm. But he's playing through it. Nebraska, through three games, it's not like they've been, you know, played the best competition in the world.
0: Tested at all.
1: A couple of MAC teams, Ohio U and Bowling Green, and then they took on North Dakota. But they've been pretty consistent with what they've done. Defensively, they have limited teams. I mean, it's like 200 yards a game is what they're giving up. Offensively, the running back, Rule, has done an outstanding job. He's averaging like 8 yards a carry, 9 yards a carry there. And it's through three games where he's got over 300 yards rushing at this point. It's a tough task. I mean, Michigan State's defense is going to have to bow their neck and do something. But for Nebraska's defense, I mean, they haven't been tested. So how good is Michigan State's offense? Can they continue to work a ground game that looks like it's got something there with Cam Edwards? Can they protect Milivojevic is probably the biggest question. Because if Alessio has time to throw, State's receivers are going to get open. And they've started to use the tight end a lot with Savory, which I like to see that because he's like a big receiver and good. Let's go. Just move the ball down the field and keep moving the sticks. And they got to show they can keep finishing. Finish those drives when you get into the zone and don't settle for field goals. But it's going to be an uphill battle. And Nebraska's favored by, I think it's 5.5 right now. But it should be a beautiful day up in East Lansing. It's a weird start time at 5 o'clock. But that's what we're going with right now with these staggered starts in the Big Ten.
0: Anthony Calandria is an interesting player, and that he's
1: quarterback
0: four-year starter at the collegiate level at three different schools. Now he's at Nebraska, and the Dylan Raiola experiment is over, and he could be a problem. But again, and he's thrown for some big yardage totals, a bunch of touchdowns at other places. What he has done this year, you can almost throw out the window because they have played virtually nobody. All right, so Michigan is at home against Iowa. Iowa statistically is actually looking like they might have an offense. And defensively, they have the number one ranked scoring defense and the number one ranked total defense in the country. They have scored 40 points against Northern Illinois, 16 against Iowa State, and 55 against Northern Iowa. So the one Power 5 team they played, 16-13 slugfest, which is more of an Iowa-style game, but they are putting up some pretty huge rushing totals. I'm not sure if they're healthy in the backfield. They've got like five running backs. Kamari Moulton's been hurt for them. LJ Phillips has been hurt for them. And then last week, Nathan McNeil, Braden Jackson, and Xavier Williams all rushed for over 100 yards, all had two touchdowns. And I'm not convinced that Braden Jackson, the former walk-on, isn't the best out of all of them. Their quarterback, Hank Brown, a transfer from Auburn. They got one excellent receiver in Tony Diaz. And stop me if you've heard this before. They appear to have good tight ends.
1: At Iowa?
0: Yeah.
1: Huh.
0: And so, you know, that's a team that if you give all these years of thought, if you give Iowa an offense, well, they might have an offense. But this is going to be a line of scrimmage game. Do you see what the total on this was?
1: It's low. It's 38.5.
0: Yeah.
1: That is low. I
0: think that's moved up. I think it was 36.5.
1: Wow.
0: Yeah. But Michigan's defense looks legit. Like Michigan's defense, the big question going into the season was linebackers. Their linebackers are playing. And their defensive front so far has come at opponents with waves and waves and waves of players. Including the two true freshmen, Carter Meadows and Tariq Boney, look like freaks. But this is a different animal. This is an Iowa offensive line. And so If they do it.

0: this week, I think they've kind of got that stamp of authenticity of a great defense.
1: Yeah, they, I think when it comes to Iowa, this looks like one of your classic Iowa teams. Great defense and run the football. Yeah, they put up a lot of points so far, but it's against Northern Iowa and against Northern Illinois, the two Northerns. They had the rivalry game matched in between, or you talked about it against Iowa State, which was a 16-13 win. This is one of these years where Iowa might rear their head and go out and win 9 or 10 games, right?
0: They might mess around and find themselves in the playoffs.
1: Exactly. And this game is a massive test for them. If their defense is as good as advertised, then this game is going to be a slugfest. And it's going to probably hit the under if the defense is as advertised. With Michigan, though, can they take another step forward offensively? Each week, you're seeing a little bit more from Bryce Underwood. Maybe there's still some high risk, doesn't take care of the ball as well as you want him to, but he's throwing the ball better. He's got two legit receivers to throw to right now. J.J. Buchanan's been outstanding for them, and Marsh is doing a great job for them too. What's the running game? It's been non-existent to this point, which is stunning for a Michigan football team. Is Jordan Marshall going to play?
0: I believe he is. You know, it's funny. Jason Beck, the offensive coordinator, was meeting with the media, and he mentioned, God, we're really disappointed in our ability to run outside the tackles. We're averaging 2.5 yards on outside runs. And then he said, so what's the point of that? Right. Oh, you're the play caller.
1: Maybe let's not do that. Yeah. Let's stay between the tackles. But you figure at some point they're gonna get it going, and because their running back room is too good not to. Plus, you've got a quarterback that can make plays with his feet as well. This is why we're going to find out how good is Iowa and how good is Michigan. These are two really evenly matched teams right now going into it. Thus, they are 17 and 18 respectively in the country.
0: So also out of the Big Ten, Northwestern's at Indiana Friday night. I think you're on board with me. I think Northwestern's going to make this a second half game.
1: I think what they are is going to make it a first half game. I think in the second half, Indiana's going to pull away because Indiana is, they're a really good football program at this point in time, which is hard to still grasp.
0: But I think they're living off reputation. Well, they beat North Texas, Howard, and Western Kentucky.
1: Well, they haven't played anybody. Of course they haven't played anybody, but they still get the job done what they have to do. They've got the quarterback playing. He's doing what he needs to do. This is their first test. I like what Northwestern has done, but I also know what Aiden Chiles was as a quarterback from Michigan State, which was underwhelming. He's got talent, but it's also been kind of underwhelming. He had a really good week last week against Colorado. And, you know, I'm a big Coach Prime fan and what Deion Sanders has done at Colorado. And they turned it into a laugher. Mm-hmm. So maybe, just maybe, Aiden Chiles has gotten a lot better.
0: Yep. Notre Dame at Purdue, Wisconsin at Penn State.
1: Whoa, there was just a ton. Glancing over that battle in Indiana?
0: Yes. Wisconsin and Penn State could be interesting. Luke Fickell is under some heat there at Wisconsin. Oregon at USC.
1: Wisconsin threw for over 300 yards last week.
0: Well, they've completely changed their identity, which I think the fans were excited about. But you know what's not come with? The winning. The winning that they used to do when they had a very, very long established reputation as a ground and pound team. They'll play good defense and they'll beat you up on the ground. They brought in somebody who was going to change that, and they just haven't won as much.
1: But what is Penn State this year?
0: Well, it's hard to know. Everybody likes Campbell and thinks he's a good coach, and he brought half his Iowa State roster with him, including the quarterback, the Becht kid. But you know, let me look at their schedule.
1: Well, they beat Marshall, Temple, and Buffalo, and they hammered
0: Marshall.
1: Well, the
0: Lions couldn't beat Buffalo.
1: There you go. These are the Bulls, though, not the Bills. 55-13 was their win last week. So, I mean, it's three wins by large margins, but it's not like they played the competition yet. So this is another game.
0: Yep.
1: Watch this one on your schedule. It's going to be an interesting one. See how close they can keep it.
0: So the other thing that is people who pay attention to such things, the SEC is rushing to the front screaming that we're back, baby. And they got a bunch of ranked-on-ranked matchups. Number one, Texas is at Tennessee. Ole Miss is at Florida. That's 4 versus 21. Texas A&M's at LSU. That's 23 versus 10. Missouri's at Mississippi State. 19 versus 24. It is.
1: Oklahoma's at Georgia, but Oklahoma isn't ranked.
0: They're not ranked anymore. This is the most ranked on ranked teams one conference has.

0: produced, I believe, ever. But it's, if it isn't ever, it's been the first in a long time. And the SEC can't tell people fast enough, hey, we're back. We're back. I don't know if you've noticed. We're back. We're back. They're screaming it from mountaintops.
1: Well, with these matchups, you're going to see some teams vacate the top 25. You got Missouri and Mississippi State, 19-24. One of you is going to be ousted. If LSU hangs on and beats Texas A&M, who's ranked 23, they're gone. Right? So you're going to see some of it just fizzle away here. Let them pound their chests all they want, but it's when it comes down to it, what matters is what happens in December.
0: They really might be right, but...
1: Well, Georgia looks great.
0: Yeah, and I mean, Ole Miss...
1: And Alabama decided to play some football after the first couple of drives.
0: Ole Miss has probably the two best wins for any team in the country when you compare, when you have LSU and Louisville. Those are two really good wins. And I don't know if anybody else has two wins even comparable to that.
1: Probably not.
0: But you know what they have? They have quarterback play. I think the SEC, they might be right. I just think they couldn't try to jump back to the front of the line quick enough.
1: Well, they've got the name quarterbacks, that's for sure. And Trinidad Chambliss did the job against LSU, and I think everybody's applauding that. Mm-hmm. But this is, you know, it's fun to watch. I like to see good football.
0: Yeah, yep. Interesting slate this weekend. All right, another edition of Are You Going to Eat That coming up. It's Carson Anderson, 97.1.
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9: Got some NBA stuff we'll get to. Well, an NBA player said something that we found really interesting. 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In the meantime, Gator, are you ready for another edition of Are You Gonna Eat That?
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9: Scott.
11: Blue onions. 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
9: It's a big part of my childhood, and it's coming back. McDonald's Monopoly is back with the classic peel game pieces and a grand prize of $1 million. They're reuniting with Monopoly Man. The fast food chain announced September 22nd that its Monopoly game will be returning to McDonald's on October 6th for a limited time only. Gator, will Monopoly at McDonald's have you visiting McDonald's?
10: No.
9: No?
10: No, if I'm going to McDonald's, it's to pick up a quick cheeseburger and fries, or get the apple pie. Now that I've gone back to the deep fried delicious version of it,
9: mm-hmm.
10: Otherwise, or maybe even a milkshake. Those are great. I don't hit McDonald's that often, or it's for breakfast. But the Monopoly stuff, all that collecting stuff, I never participate.
9: Well, it was kind of a game more than anything.
10: Yeah, I mean, but you're trying to collect the pieces so that you can get to the million or whatever.
9: Yep.
10: I'm like, yeah, it's not, I never fell for any of that stuff.
9: Can you?
10: Oh.
14: I think Monopoly, sorry, Doug Karsh there for a moment. I
9: apologize. It's contagious.
14: I think McDonald's Monopoly is the greatest marketing ploy of all time for all fast foods. Yes, I would definitely be to make, I already go to McDonald's anyways, but this is like another reason I love it. I don't know why. It's still the peel thing. They still peel the sticker, Doug.
9: Yeah, they're staying. Say they're bringing all that back.
14: That's the best. It's the best. I don't care if it. You'll never get Boardwalk, and you only get Park Place. It's fun. It's absolutely. It's like I said, the greatest marketing ploy a fast food chain has ever done.
9: When I was a kid, we were so beholden to this. Like,
14: love it.
9: We just would ask to go to McDonald's all the time to try and collect the Monopoly piece.
10: I'm startled by this.
9: Yeah,
10: regulation.
9: I'm not going to do it now. But I was
10: no,
9: a kid.
10: But I mean, I'm picturing Doug Karsh as a kid with a full head of hair saying, let's get this McDonald's piece. Let's
9: on
10: go.
9: On OP.
10: Crazy.
9: There, yep. But no, not now. Next up, Taco Bell.
10: Yep.
9: Yeah. They've launched a new Gordita Crunch Duo. 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

0: 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Gator, you're going to eat that?
1: Yes, I would. I would eat the, I don't like, I don't trust steak items from fast food places, but I would the slow roasted chicken. I think that's, a gordita is great. A gordita crunch is great. So yeah, I definitely would try this.
0: Can you?
2: Yeah, man. Taco Bell essentially is all the same stuff, just wrapped differently. I mean, they have opened up the menu more lately with like chicken tenders, and they added fries to the menu, but it's still Taco Bell, and I'm still going to eat it. Like, I can't even remember them putting out a new menu item where I didn't want to try it. Honestly.
0: I could see myself doing this once. You know, I
1: chicken gordita crunch.
0: It might be a late night. I won't completely rule it out.
1: Yeah. Doug's in the backseat of a car at 2 in the morning.
2: What if you're stuck at Yellowstone? It's the only thing you can eat.
0: Then I'd eat it for sure. Yeah.
1: You might even go for the steak.
0: Yeah. Next up.
2: Don't go too far, man.
0: General Mills has dropped a new cereal. Everyone's favorite holiday character, Buddy the Elf from the 2003 Christmas movie Elf, is bringing one of his favorite food groups, syrup, to the cereal aisle with Chex new maple syrup flavored cereal. 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Are you interested in syrup-flavored Chex Mix? That is the Buddy the Elf syrup-flavored Chex Mix.
1: For Chex Mix, so not a cereal, but for...
0: it's a cereal. I'm sorry, it is a cereal. It's Chex cereal, but they have a Chex Mix recipe.
1: Gotcha, well, you'd use it for that. Yeah, absolutely. I mean, I didn't love corn Chex as a cereal. I love the Chex Mix around Thanksgiving time. Love it. And you're going to tell me that this comes with a touch of maple syrup to make it even better? You give it the sweetness to go with the saltiness? I think it's a perfect touch for the Chex Mix. As a cereal, I'd try it. I don't anticipate I'd love it, but as the mix, it'd be great.
0: Kang, you?
2: Yeah, I mean, it sounds fine. I definitely would try it if it was in front of me, but I just don't eat much cereal anymore. So as far as the cereal portion, I don't even remember last time I had a bowl of cereal, to be honest with you. So I doubt I'll even be able to, I doubt I'd eat it.
0: Yeah, because of that. I think this sounds like, I always say, I don't like dessert for breakfast.
1: But the Chex Mix, what about the mix?
2: Yeah, like I say, if it's in front of me, the mix, I you know, Chex Mix and whatnot.
1: You know.
0: I might, yeah.
1: Oh, he might want the mix.
0: Yeah, maybe. Like mix later in the day, yeah, but I'm not eating syrup-flavored cereal for breakfast. Next up, Yahoo has announced that UCF, University of Central Florida, has created a hot dog pass that includes your game ticket plus unlimited hot dogs through halftime. Gator, would you want a hot dog pass?
1: I mean, it depends on the cost of what it is. I mean, is it really going to be, because I'm not the glutton that's going to go out there and have 10 hot dogs, right? But, you know, if I haven't tailgated.
2: But will you have 9?
1: I would not. But if I haven't tailgated, I want to go in and get a couple dogs, and then maybe I want to have a third later. I could, if it's priced right.
2: Is there a price, Doug?
0: There's no price. It's just a social media post. It's for the TCU game. Unlimited hot dogs for TCU versus UCF through halftime. So price.
1: I do like hot dogs.
2: You love hot dogs. I do. Right?
0: If the price was reasonable, Kang, would you do it?
2: Yeah, so this is where price comes into play because you got to get your money's worth. You just do. When you buy something like this, now if it's like, for example, if the pass is a cost of 3 hot dogs, I got to have at least 4. Otherwise, yes. You know what I mean? Yeah. Otherwise,
1: make it worth your while. Yeah,
2: exactly. So cost does matter in this. Otherwise, because when you buy an unlimited pass of anything, the goal is to abuse the crap out of it. Like, honestly, so.
1: And how big is the dog? Are we talking like a Costco dog? Or are we talking, you know, some tiny dog you can get, what I would expect at a stadium?
2: So, yeah, I'm always going to be down for a hot dog, but the question is, am I down for like a bunch of hot dogs?
0: And I'm a no on this, obviously. Yeah. Finally, Capri Sun has unveiled a new big pouch, which is 3 times the normal size Capri Sun.
1: Now we're talking.
0: They're maximizing the thirst quenching potential of its popular juice concentrate drink. Kraft Heinz beverage brand unveiled the Capri.

0: She sung Big Pouch in response to demand for larger containers. Standing 9 inches tall and 6 inches wide, the new design is 3 times larger than the iconic laminated foil vacuum bag many grew up with. It can hold 24 fluid ounces. Gator, the Capri Sun Big Pouch. Are you going to drink that?
1: I can't tell you the last time I had a Capri Sun, but I used to love Capri Sun. And this is, sounds like something that I would have gone after 100% back in the day. I mean, let's go. Let's say 24 ounces. Now we're talking an actual beverage here. And it was always fun to stab the pouch. Let's go and get the straw in there and go to work. But would I have one today? If there were one that was outside behind us there, yeah, I'd probably try it.
0: Can you?
2: So my kids love Capri Suns. And so because they love them, I've had them, you know, within the last, you know, few weeks or whatever. What? How big is the straw? Like a sphere? Like what?
0: I don't know. It's got to be a bigger straw.
1: It's got to be 9 inches.
2: Jeez. Yeah, this is like, this looks massive. For like little kids to imagine. Not for like adults. This is supposed to be little kids like Capri Suns.
0: Load them up with food coloring.
2: Yeah.
0: And sugar.
2: I'm in though.
0: You're in?
1: Was there food coloring in those?
3: I don't know.
1: I always thought that was part of the reason.
2: They were clear. They were clear.
1: I never had them in a pouch because I didn't add food coloring.
0: I'm never going to have this ever.
1: All right. Well,
2: why? Extra protein.
0: Because I'm not
2: Capri
0: going
2: Sun?
0: To.
2: Extra protein Capri Sun.
0: Well, now we're talking.
1: Yeah. What if it's hydration Capri Sun?
2: Cucumber lime Capri Sun.
1: That's right.
0: Again, if zero sugar. No, I'm not going to eat that.
1: Okay. So Officer Matt usually drops stuff off for us.
0: Yeah.
1: I took it upon myself when I was over the weekend, I bought something and because I saw it. I'm like, this is something we've asked about. We talked about.
0: Okay. And you brought it in.
1: And now I have it and I've brought it in. Please remove one of the selected cookies.
0: This is an Oreo cookie. I don't know what flavor it is.
1: Okay. Would you like me to tell you the flavor?
0: Is this a banana?
1: Nope. This is
2: cinnamon.
1: Should I keep guessing?
2: Yeah. Okay. Banana, cinnamon, what else?
0: Dog food?
1: It doesn't smell like dog food.
0: I don't know what this is. What is it?
1: This is the chicken and waffles Oreo. I gave one to Kang, gave one to Paul back there.
2: Intense Paul.
0: So we're going to try the chicken and waffles Oreo?
1: Yep. Give it a go. Yep.
0: It's so weird.
1: All right. And why is it
0: really weird?
1: Why is it weird?
0: Because it's a cookie that tastes like chicken and waffles. That's why.
2: You notice one side of the Oreo is like waffled, like shaped, and the other side is Oreo?
1: Yes, I did.
2: You just noticed now? Yeah, just pointing that out to you. Yeah, they actually try to make it taste like fried chicken.
0: They do.
2: Right?
0: You can tell that they do.
2: It's like the chicken skin.
1: Okay, so here...
0: It's like a salty...
2: It's like the skin of the chicken.
1: This is why I brought these in, because I only had one. I limited myself to one over the weekend, and I'm like, I'm going to bring these in for the guys, because I'm curious what they're going to say about it. To me, like the filling is fine. That's the waffle part. You get a little maple syrup flavor to it, I guess, or whatever, and the waffle cone thing. That sounds great. But there's like an aftertaste of chicken grease, which is so weird.
0: It is very weird.
1: I haven't quite decided of flavors. If it's off-putting yet, but the fact that I haven't finished the cookie yet might tell me all I need to know. Is that a thumbs up or a thumbs down,
0: I'm
1: Doug?
0: I'm thumbs down.
1: Gang, is that
0: I'd rather have just a regular double-stuffed Oreo.
2: I don't think I can have more than one, but it wasn't like awful. It didn't make me want to spit it out, but I think I'm good with one. No, I won't buy it.
1: Paul, what do you say?
0: Intense Paul.
1: Intense Paul, what do you say?
4: I'm kind of with Kang. When I first bit into it, I was like, this isn't good. And you eat more of it. It's not terrible, but I don't think I could have more than one.
0: And you?
1: You're out. Does this tell you all you need to know?
0: Yeah. All right, so none of us. Can you buy one?
2: You know when you buy like a bucket of chicken and the leftover crisp is at the bottom of the bucket? That's what it is.
1: I mean.
2: It's like. But maple syrup.
1: I think that we did this over a month ago. This came up as one of the items.
0: Yeah.
1: A long time ago we did this. And I forget what I said at the time. I think I may have said something like, it's an Oreo, I'll try it, but it doesn't sound like it's going to work. This is exactly the way I feel about this.
0: Well, there you go. That's another edition of Are You Going to Eat That? Here on Carson Anderson on 97.1.
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0: Sanders goes for 2,000. Not only one of the greatest Lions ever, but one of the greatest players of all time, Barry Sanders is the epitome of legendary. On December 21st, 1997, he added another legendary moment to his career accolades. In the final regular season game against the Jets, Barry was able to cross the 2,000-yard mark with a 2-yard rush in the last fourth quarter. Tune in this Sunday as the Lions battle the Jets once again.
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4: The ticket prices are going to be astronomical, but their stadium constantly got taken over by opposing fans. It's a 35,000-seat college football stadium. Every time you went to Ryan Field, it didn't matter who was playing. That opposing team fan base would swoop in and buy up a ton of tickets. And, you know, trip to Chicago, right? They made it smaller. The tickets available to opposing teams fans will be less. And it's a place that Northwestern fans are going to want to be. Now, they're going to have to win. But if you have the right size stadium for your event, you can have a great atmosphere. I don't think there's any better example than the USPBL. And when you put, when MLS soccer was trying to come to Detroit and they wanted their own stadium, or DCFC, if you put DCFC in Ford Field, it would have no atmosphere whatsoever. But you put them in their Key West Stadium or the new stadium they're building, it can be a fun place to be.
5: Appropriately sized.
4: I think what Northwestern did was really cool.
5: It is, and hopefully what happens in the future for Northwestern is, I don't know what the enrollment is, but hopefully all the students go and you're taking up, 15,000 seats are taken up by students.
4: They have 2,000 student seats over an end zone with no, I shouldn't say seats. There are no seats. It is standing, and it's a steep wall with like railings. So I don't know what Northwestern's enrollment is. That does seem like a not a lot of student tickets, 2,000. But the wall has a 33-degree slope.
5: So Northwestern has a total enrollment of approximately 22 to 27,000 students.
4: That's tough, man.
5: But it's 9 to 10,000 of that is undergraduates and 16,000 are graduate.
4: All right, so 2,000 and 9,000 students, they probably have siphoned off. You know, you get three games, you get three games, that kind of deal. But it looks cool.
5: Everybody's looking forward to this.
4: The other thing is this weekend, Michigan State fans and Lions fans, everybody's home. The forecast for Saturday, sunny with a high of 72. The forecast for Sunday, sunny with a high of 74. Great weekend to tailgate.
5: So you got Michigan State, the Tigers with Verlander on Saturday.
4: That's right.
5: And then you've got the Lions on Sunday. This is a great weekend. I haven't checked to see what we got, Western, Central, Eastern.
4: Well, Western's hosting Boise.
5: That's true.
4: Yep. So that's huge, huge game for the group of six, or whatever it is now, the non-power conferences, because one spot for the playoff is reserved for the highest-ranked group of six team, and both Boise and Western are in the mix there. So, all right. So NBA media days are going on right now, and I don't know if you remember Steven Adams, who is with the Oklahoma City Thunder. He's now
5: center
4: with Houston.
5: Yep. Big guy.
4: Big Aussie. At their media day, he predicted that the entire league will take a dip in November. Here's what he said.
6: You guys should anticipate November. The performance of the league, league-wide. GTA is dropping. So look at NFL. Look at all the leagues. And watch them plummet, mate. Just for the month of November, performance is going to go down. It should come back up, though. Most of the boys will get it done. But hopefully they finish game. Coaching as well, by the way. The coaching scouts are going to be horrendous, mate. Just for November. But it should bounce back in December, hopefully.
4: Okay. If you didn't hear what he said or didn't understand what he said GTA is dropping. The video game Grand Theft Auto. It's GTA 6. Coming out in November.
5: Is that all? They only had six of these things?
4: Well, GTA 5 came out in 2013, and you've had
5: that long?
4: Yeah, you've been able to update it, the online version.

0: able to update it, but this is a new version. GTA 6 comes out in November, and he is predicting a league-wide dip because so many players play the video game Grand Theft Auto. What do you make of this?
1: Full disclosure, I've never played Grand Theft Auto in my life. Had this game been around when I was playing video games, I'd probably love it. But yeah, it's every description I've heard, it just sounds utterly ridiculous. I was going to say, what, GTA 6 now with more intriguing hookers? I don't know what this is going to be like. Look, this is a gamer mentality. Gamers love the new stuff when it comes out. It's not going to surprise me that professional athletes who are, generally speaking, in their 20s are going to be all in on this. But I would be pissed if I were a coach.
0: He thinks the coaches are going to get involved.
1: He says the scouts, you got to talk about younger coaches and scouts would be. I think he's doing this mostly tongue in cheek, but I think there will be some players that are going to be addicted to this. Kyler Murray? He wasn't Grand Theft Auto. What was he?
2: Call of Duty.
1: Something like that. There was one of those games he was.

0: I was a worse boyfriend. His quote, I wouldn't answer my phone or anything when games got released when he was in his gaming stage. But now he's a parent. And he said, yeah, probably not. And you go back to the last one that came out, 2013. The people that were in the wheelhouse, 13 years later, lots can change in life. Like you might have, this might have been a big deal in your life in 2013. The question is it still a big deal in 2026? Have you seen a game release correspond with losing a friend and communication with a friend? Or, because I mean, a lot of times you can play with the headsets with your friend in two different places, but have you seen examples of what Steven Adams is predicting? Productivity goes down when a video game gets released?
1: I think thinking about myself when I did play was college, and productivity went down significantly in college because of video games, and I've talked about my Tetris issues. Mm-hmm. But when Tecmo Bowl 2 came out and we searched for weeks trying to track down a Tecmo Bowl 2 game, I can see how this could really play a role in college.
0: Is Steven Adams right? The last time GTA came out, 2013, are you the same person? Are you going all in? 248-539-9797. Carson Anderson, 97.1.
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2: Update, kid. Are you a gamer?
3: I wouldn't constitute myself as a gamer anymore. I definitely played a bunch of video games growing up and used to. Post-college, it's really taken a downturn for my video game.
2: So GTA level. 6 coming out in November isn't life-changing?
3: No, not at all for me. No. I was never allowed to play GTA, because if you remember, GTA 5 came out like 50 years ago.
2: 2013.
3: Yeah. And at age 12.
4: It's a long time ago for this guy.
2: I know, right?
3: At age 12 when that came out, my video game playing was still supervised.
2: This kid. Right. Who drives you to work every day?
3: All right, come on.
5: I saw him get dropped off this morning. Yeah. Yeah, and his mom said, you know, have a good day.
3: It used to be my mom. Now my girlfriend takes me.
4: What'd you pack for in lunch today?
3: But no, at age 12, I wasn't allowed to play certain video games.
2: Yeah, I'm, as a parent, I'm down with that.
3: And and the content of Grand Theft Auto was deemed not fit for a 12-year-old. And so I wasn't a part of the craze
2: accurate.
3: At the beginning. And so as I got old enough to play it, I was like, he's 4, 5, 6 years too late. I didn't care about it anymore. So I never got into GTA 5 that much, which is why I don't really care about 6.
2: And you heard what Steven Adams said, right? He said, expect the NBA to take a dip in November.
3: Oh, yeah.
2: The game.
3: It was just insanity.
2: I absolutely love it.
3: My updates are going to take a dip.
2: Thank you, Update Kid.
3: Yeah, thank you.
2: 248-539-9797. Can we get Evan? Has Evan got something to say? Because Evan's the gamer. Evan's the one that was into it and not as much anymore. He's walking away.
5: So here's the thing, though. Like, people that are, like, older with kids now, think about 13 years ago where they were, okay?
2: That's it.
5: So let's say you're 21 when you played this last, the new one, the GTA 5, right? Before they, you know, released GTA 6. 13 years later, you're probably married with kids.
4: Yeah, you're refinancing.
5: Yeah, exactly. You're adulting.
2: You're like,
4: do I need to have the tires 6? Rotated? What am I supposed to do?
2: Yep. Do I get that or do I get a miter saw? Like, you're making decisions.
5: Oh, no, they're getting both at this point. But the problem is they have the saw as well. Like, they're cutting their own grass. They're doing Thursday mow, Doug. You know, it's a different, like, but they're still going to get it in, man. From what I've read, it's the highest, like, pre-sale video game of all time.
2: Is that right?
5: This is ridiculous.
2: Steven Adams of the Houston Rockets said, expect NBA play to go down in November when GTA 6 gets released. We go to Brian. You're on 97.1. Hello, Brian.
6: How's it going, fellas?
2: What's up?
4: Hey, Brian.
6: Yeah, I will definitely be there playing. I pre-ordered mine and everything, and I've been a gamer since 90, 92, you know, born in 84, and it's hard to pull away from that, so, you know, it's going to be pretty heavy traffic when that comes out.
2: So you were what, like 29, 30 when the last one came out? So now you're in your 40s. And you're still all in.
6: Yep, I'm 42, and you know I played Grand Theft Auto since the first one came out, and it's always been a part of my life. So it's I'll be there waiting. It may not be as bad because the online gameplay won't be available for a while. So people they want people to play the game for a while before the online gets released.
4: Yeah, get your practice in before you get your trash talking going.
2: Sure.
6: Right.
2: So, but nothing's changed with you. 13 years later, nothing's changed.
6: No. I've already told the wife when the game comes out, don't expect to see me for a while. And, you know, she understands, but, you know, I love her, and she's very understandable.
4: What's the biggest appeal of the game to you? I've never played it, so I have no idea. What's the biggest appeal of the game?
6: It's just the open world availability. Like, you're able to do things in that game that you wouldn't normally want to do in the real world, but
4: because you'd be in jail.
6: Yeah. And they have so many more

0: so many more features now, so it's going to be more challenging, but at the same time, it won't be like any other. Plus the technology and just the advancement of how much further it's come since, 13 years ago.
1: Do you think 15-year-old kids should be playing this game?
0: It depends on how they're
2: Do you have kids?
0: Mature enough.
2: Do you have kids?
0: I do. I have a 4-year-old daughter.
2: Okay. When how old are we before you say she can play?
0: Oh, I mean, probably up into her teens, maybe. It's hard. Right, okay,
2: yeah, well, I would say
0: at least 15.
2: Okay.
3: I got another question for you, Brian. How much older does she get before you start looking at some of the things that you're doing in this game and you're like, oh, I can't do this anymore. That's just not right.
2: Like if she's watching?
0: Well, I even do that now when I play. I still play a little GTA 5, but if there's like certain parts of the game that I know it's going to be violent or, not appropriate, I'll tell her to just go upstairs or, go play somewhere else in her playroom or something to where she's not exposed to that.
2: All right, Brian, thank you for the intel.
3: The morality play.
2: Marlon in Walled Lake. Hey, Marlon.
4: Doug Gator, how you guys doing this beautiful afternoon?
2: Oh, what's up?
4: Awesome. So I'm 47. I'm a gamer. I'm still, I'm still not as much as I used to be, but I've been waiting for this game forever. And when I found out the release date, it's actually coming out on my birthday, so that's a double bonus. But then when I found out the details of the game, it kind of killed my buzz. So when the game comes out, you don't actually get a physical copy. It's strictly download, and I'm a physical media collector, so I was kind of bummed out about it. So I knew the price was going to be high, but there's two editions of it. There's an $80 edition, which you just get the game. You don't get like 80% of the features unless you buy the $100 version. So I'm kind of like, man, okay. I don't know why they released this, the two different versions. No one's going to buy that one if you can't have the whole experience of playing the game. So that one kind of bummed me out. I mean, I'm still going to get it, but I'm not going to be first in line.
2: Okay. All right. And do you believe NBA players, their production would dip?
4: I mean, we've been waiting 13 years for this game, so I think some is going to dip. I mean, look at Kyler Murray with Call of Duty. I mean, it affected his play.
2: Marlon, what about you?
4: Like you said it early.
2: Are you going to be a less productive employee?
4: Yeah, probably.
2: Thanks for calling. Paul is next. Hey, Paul.
5: Hey, how's it going?
2: What's up?
5: Hey, I just want to talk about GTA, looking forward to it. I'm 26, been a gamer my whole life, so.
2: So you were 13 when the last one came out?
5: That is correct, yep.
2: And were you allowed to play it?
5: For my parents, no, but at a buddy's house, yeah.
2: I see, yep. And now are you married with kids or anything like that?
5: No, actually recently broken up with, so.
2: Oh, sorry.
5: So we'll have plenty of time.
6: Perfect
2: okay.
6: timing.
2: Yeah,
6: perfect
2: that's
6: timing.
2: Good timing. Yeah. Yeah. You didn't break up because the game was coming out, did you?
5: No. Right. It was a mutual thing, but, it wasn't the worst thing, with GTA 6 on the horizon.
6: Yeah, man, you got someone waiting, dude.
2: Yeah.
6: You got someone waiting November.
2: There you go.
6: Don't worry.
5: Exactly.
2: And Paul, will you be less a good friend or less of an employee because of this? Like Steven Adams is predicting?
5: Absolutely. Yeah. no, I mean, it's, I think it's going to hit the world pretty hard. I mean,
6: dude, they're predicting record-breaking pre-sales already. They're on pace. This wow. is like, it's, I actually envy these people because I want to look forward to something like this. Like this is... For like, I don't know, college football for you, Doug, maybe college football for you too, Gator. People look forward to NFL season. This, could you imagine not having the NFL for 13 years?
2: Yeah, so the thing about this is this is what just a decision people are making with their free time, right? We choose to watch football or spend time, in my particular case, with my kids over all these years. But Evan says he's not going to play. He's not going to play nearly as much as he used to because he's now got a daughter.
3: So there are three different pricing mechanisms for this.
2: Yeah.
3: You get the standard edition for $80, $79.99. It includes the base game and the vintage Vice City pre-order bonus pack if you order it before November 20th. Then they have the ultimate edition, which is $99.99, which includes extra in-game content, unique character items, specialized vehicles, and weapons variants.

0: I mean, I'm sure $20 is worth the difference there just to get all that stuff, right? But then they have the Good Time State Vice City Collection, which is $399.99. 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But it sounds to me like the Ultimate Edition is the way to go.
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13: Coordinator. I don't know if he's in battle, but there's certainly people questioning. And I think in the building, it sounds like he's got the support of the head coach, but nothing is infinite. 248-539-9797. We'll get to that in a minute. But back to your phone calls, Duke and Ann Arbor. Hi, Duke.
14: Hey, what's up, man? Just calling about the GPA and everything.
13: Yeah, did you hear the Steven Adams cut?
14: Yeah, I actually did. I seen it last night, I think, and he's absolutely right. I think that a lot of players will go down. Because you got to think, a lot of these guys are young. They're around my age, and they also were around in 2013 when the game was out. We're all around the same age, 24, 25, especially these rookies. It's pretty much all we've been waiting for. The game has been supposed to have been out like 2 years ago, and they backed it up a couple of times, and they actually almost did it again this summer, but the fans weren't having it. They started leaking the game, leaking certain contents from the game, so they were kind of forced to like, oh yes, okay, we gotta bring this game out. So, me and my girlfriend our anniversary is coming up soon. And we do anniversary gifts, and she's been asking me, like, please, like, tell me what do you want? And I told her, all you have to do, I don't want Buckeye tickets this year. I don't want none of that. Just give me GTA, pre-order it, then the $99 version, and you can get whatever you want. So she's going to get a bag. It's going to be like $500, but I'm cool. As long as I got GTA.
13: So, Duke, are you going to be, like, in whatever line of work you're in, or are you going to be less productive an employee? Are you going to be less as good a boyfriend? I mean, is Steven Adams right?
14: Definitely.
13: The reluctance, but the honesty.
14: Right. What's that?
13: The reluctance to admit it, but the honesty, I respect.
14: Yeah, I won't be able to. It's just something I can't lie about. It's literally something I've been looking forward to for a decade. So it's, you know, she understands. I'll probably be like that until January, and then I'll get back to my old self.
13: Okay, yeah, and then maybe someday you're married with kids, yeah, and you'll have some decisions to make about whether or not the kids can play GTA 9 or whatever.
14: Oh,
13: thanks, Duke.
15: I wish I were into this now, man. I keep telling myself for the last like 5 years, I've said, you know what, I'm going to buy a gaming system.
13: Yeah.
15: And because I used to love playing video games, they would kill just enormous amounts of time. But I remember back to being like in my 20s, and that's where everything really started to skyrocket. You know, you had Nintendo was big, and then you had Sega had come out, and then PlayStation comes out a couple of years after that. Everything got bigger and better. And I feel like I might be missing out a little bit because I used to love playing the sports games. You know, NHL in particular, and also the Madden games.
13: We told our kids they could have any sports game they wanted. We would get them sports games. If you want a game, just sports games. Because I knew that it could get violent as hell out there, and I thought, maybe not yet.
15: And I'm convinced that anybody here in the States that is paying attention to like the Premier League and stuff like that with soccer, it's because of FIFA.
13: FIFA, yeah.
15: Because of the video game.
13: Guys, I wouldn't.

0: Be surprised the performance did indeed dip when GTA 6 comes out. Even some of the younger coaches might play it too. And yes, Gator, the hookers will look better. That's from Gabe in Rochester Hills. Unnamed texter, I work at a local police department and we have had people putting in vacation time for months over the release of GTA.
1: Our police department?
0: That's from a cop in a cop car.
2: Wow.
0: For Brian in Southgate.
1: The light's green, man.
0: For Brian in Southgate, GTA 6 depression will be real. Employers are already taking November 19th weekend off, knowing that so many employees are going to call in. The hype behind the game is unreal. Unnamed texter, I agree with the dip because of GTA. Only because I've waited so long for the new game since 2013. It's been pushed back so many times. And finally, 36-year-old with no kids. I'm purposely getting off the to-do list now in preparation of not being productive at all in November. Once the family is put to sleep, there's my time to revenge on the couch and play the game. Same person 13 years later. Kind of awkward text, but I get the point. So there you go.
2: Maybe he was veg out on the couch.
0: I think he made me, yeah, he wrote revenge and I'm purposely
2: I'll
0: getting.
2: I'll get back at you, couch. You don't think I can sit here all day long?
0: You think I've lost it? All right, here we go. Calvin Shepard. We don't have everything. We just got a little snippet here. And we'll go through it all, sift through it all tomorrow and see what everything the DC had to say. I was calling the DCA after GTA. But the topic of injuries, here's what he had to say.
3: From my standpoint, that's for losers. What am I going to stand up here and keep saying, I don't have Kirby? I've never thought that. Obviously, guys, you would love to have all pro caliber players. But again, I can't control that. All I can control is what I am given to work with, and that is my job. And we feel like we have the resources needed to operate and function the system that we want to run here. That's the pointing finger mentality to me. Oh, I got injuries. Oh, this guy's down. Oh, if I had BB, we would. No, man, I've never operated like that. Talk to anybody that's ever been around me. Teammate, a player I've that's not in my world.
0: Okay.
2: And it shouldn't be.
0: I just want to clear something up. Maybe it doesn't need clearing up. Whatever. I'm looking down at two texts that just came in. Steven at work and an unnamed texter. Just heard the clip from Shep in the update. Did he just throw shade at Brad Holmes? He said he can only do what he can with the players he has. Kind of feel like he's saying, don't blame me. Look at what I have to work with. Next text. In the update, did Shepard just fire shots at Brad Holmes? Talking about it's his job to work with what he's given.
2: I'm glad we played the cut because it puts back into perspective.
0: The second part when he says, I feel like we have the resources to function. Is where I don't think he's throwing shade at Brad Holmes.
2: No, what he is saying is that, look, we can't do anything about injuries. It's part of the game. Everybody has to deal with it. I can only concern myself with the players that are getting ready to play on Sunday. Yep. And that's what he should say.
0: Yes. I could see how that could be. When I first heard it, and I thought, wow, only can do what I can with the players I've been given to work with. But then he says, and I feel like we have enough here to function.
2: Well, and it starts also with the injury talk, too. Yep. So I think it all has to be taken in with context. Otherwise, you come to that conclusion,
0: yep,
2: and then you get irresponsible.
0: I realize many times the most salacious take can be one that gets very popular.
2: Take a step back.
0: I really don't think that's what he was doing. Kang, do you think that's what he was doing? Or do you think when he finished the thought, it kind of said, we got enough here to function?
1: No, I don't think he was trying to throw Brad Holmes under the bus. I think he was just... I think he's trying to emphasize that we're playing who we play with, right? Yep. But he did say that we can function with, so there's no excuses, right?
0: Yeah.
1: I mean, this is it. We can function with these guys. It's not a personnel issue. We've schemed what we have to cater to our personnel, sounds like. They can do this. They just haven't executed. At least that's what I got from it.
0: Yeah, I mean, when I first heard it, the antenna went up, but when he finished the thought, I went, okay, I'm not going to.
1: But I will say that was just a snippet of seven full minutes.
0: And we only got that because who posted it so we can give
1: that
0: him credit?
1: That one is from Galley. Brad
0: Galley. Brad Galley.
1: Yeah.
0: From an unnamed texter, maybe Shepard should put as much focus into his defense and time as he does his presser.

0: Okay, part of the job is to meet with the media every Thursday. To say that maybe he should put it, like he's not putting time, this is part of the job.
1: I mean, here's the direct
0: cancel
1: result
0: all press
1: of,
0: conferences.
2: Well, I think he's probably speaking to the 7 minutes of the opening statement.
1: I'm sure he is. And this is what it tells me when he comes out and speaks for 7 minutes with an opening statement is that he has put in a ton of time trying to figure out what's wrong with the defense. And now he's explaining to you what that process revealed to him. And now you're going to complain about it? Good for you.
0: Again, we'll have more as they'll post the whole thing and we'll bring some context and all of the quotes and everything he had to say, probably on tomorrow's show. Hey, just a reminder, you can stream our show with the Odyssey app. Get it for your mobile device today, AUDACY. 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In this particular instance, Carson Anderson, but later you'll see Mike and Rico. Morning show, you can see Jim and John, so, and Heather. So take advantage of different ways you can take in Carson Anderson and all the shows here on 97.1.
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8: Sam Darnold, Kyler Murray, Jaden Daniels, Caleb Williams, Jackson Dart, and every single Falcons QB are hurt right now. Why are so many quarterbacks hurt right now?
9: I'm going to go back to high school physics. I tried to find some data, but I suspect it's the size and speed of the average edge rusher is continually rising. Remember, force equals mass times acceleration. Edge rushers are getting bigger. 6'4", 6'5", 265 plus. And the elite prospects routinely are running sub 4.7 40-yard dashes. They got that RAS score. They got higher RAS scores than they used to have. And I just think quarterbacks are still sitting ducks, but what's coming at them is coming at them with greater force.
10: It might be just too easy to say bigger, stronger, faster, right? I mean, it's a violent game. We all know that. Quarterbacks are the most vulnerable, but sometimes they're the ones putting themselves at more risk than necessary because they want to make that big play, and maybe they think the refs are going to help protect them or that the defense is going to have to respect them, but they don't. The defense doesn't respect the quarterback, not until the game's over or until the season is done. While they're playing within that 60 minutes, they're trying to kill these guys. The quarterbacks are extending plays to make big plays, but they're not taking care of themselves in the process. The more you run, the more you cut. The more you cut, the more at risk you are of tearing something or twisting something or just getting blasted by very large men. I think in the end, it just might be that simple thing. Bigger, stronger, faster coming after guys.
8: So I really did the deep dive on this, and I found out that football's a physical sport. Okay. I think everyone's overreacting. So someone who actually did the deeper dive is ESPN's Bill Barnwell. And since 2001, so this century, every 5 years, at least 38 quarterbacks have thrown 5 passes through the first 2 weeks of the season. Essentially means this has happened many times before. For some reason, it's every 5 years, though. 2001, 2006, 2011, 2016, 2021, and now 2026, which is random. But every one of those years I just mentioned, 38 quarterbacks or more have thrown at least 5 passes for the first 2 weeks of the season. People just get hurt. It just happens. And now, for some reason, I think we're more sensitive to it because social media, fantasy, and guess what? Gambling. Have you heard of sports gambling, guys? It's pretty, it's all the rage.
11: Another football question.
8: All right, which winless team needs to go to win the most in week 3?
10: All right, I'm going to go with Tennessee. They should have won last week against the Eagles, but they just didn't close it out with less than 2 minutes to go, and they had the lead. They just couldn't get it done. They need to know that they're improving. They put all the resources in the quarterback that they drafted in Cam Young. Need to know that he is the guy. This week, they're going to take on the Giants, who just lost Jackson Dart for the season. They need to exploit the weakness in Jameis Winston and celebrate. Or they could be looking at 0-6, frankly, heading into a showdown with the Browns, who might not be as bad as people think.

0: they are. But it's probably their best chance to win a game this season outside of Sunday's game against the Giants. This could be an absolutely horrific season for Tennessee. They need to win on Sunday.
1: I'm going to go with Houston. The Texans had Super Bowl aspirations. They had better odds than the Lions to win the Super Bowl. They got a division game this week against Indy. That team will be close to done if they're 0-3. They won't be done, but they'll be close to done if they're 0-3.
2: So there are quite a few teams that are 0-2 that really need a win, but I'm choosing the Tampa Bay Buccaneers solely because I think Todd Bowles' job might be on the line. He's the only one who might lose his job if they don't win this week. It's a weak division, so if they were to fire Todd Bowles, they could still actually theoretically, you know, get back into it, with even with a new interim coach, because that division is so weak.
3: Football!
2: All right, after the Steelers lost to the Patriots last week, Aaron Rodgers said this postgame, "We need to be better. And it starts with me, that I'm making sure the coaches know what they're doing and what's working out there. I got to let them know." Guys, this is a hilarious answer, by the way. Rodgers, will he last the entire season with the Steelers? And if not, when does this marriage end?
1: It's just such an Aaron Rodgers quote. "I'm going to be held accountable because I have to compensate for everyone else's incompetence." One of my bold-ass predictions was that Aaron Rodgers would not finish the season as a Steelers quarterback, but he also wouldn't get injured. I'll stand by that bold-ass prediction. He does not finish the season with the Steelers. He'll be placed on the physically unable to perform list at some point because they won't physically want him in that locker room.
0: So not lice.
1: No.
0: This guy. I mean, come on. This is, he truly amazes me sometimes when he opens up his mouth. And some people think this is refreshing to be that honest. I think it's arrogance. I think it lacks true leadership and accountability. Say all you want, but if you want to say something like this, say it in private. Talk to the coaches yourself. You don't go in front of podiums and microphones and say things like that. That said, this could come down to whether or not they're able to beat the Browns, whom they face twice in the next 6 weeks. If he hasn't improved by then, his teammates may show some of that same leadership and refreshing honesty about him while pointing the finger directly at him. I think Mason Rudolph takes over by Thanksgiving.
2: Oh, okay. So in week 8, the Steelers are in Paris to play the Saints, okay? I think they get a croissant stuffed down their throats, and Rodgers stays back in France, and he finds a fancy but rude darkness retreat. Bonjour, yep. Monsieur Rodgers. Bonjour.
3: More football questions.
2: All right. The Raiders. They're 2-0 with Kirk Cousins. That's right. Starting the year 2-0 with Captain Kirk. Will rookie Fernando Mendoza start a game this season at all? And if so, when?
0: So I like Fernando Mendoza a lot. I thought he was spectacular at Indiana. I thought he was really good at Cal before he even got there. But Kirk Cousins is a KG Wiley veteran who has done really, really well in the NFL. And I think this is a perfect role suited for him right now with the Raiders to let Mendoza learn from the sidelines. Captain Kirk is going to keep this team above 500 to make it possible to hand it over to Mendoza when the time is right. But, and keep this in mind too, this might be a playoff team as they sit. But if they are sub 500 after 8 games, then I think it's time to go above the Mendoza line and start playing the kid for the future.
1: I'm going to use this organization's mantra as to why Mendoza won't play. Just win, baby. And I think Kirk Cousins is going to win enough to keep Mendoza on the bench for this entire season. I'm also going to add just a minor observation, fractionally. This is a fractional observation.
0: Fractional?
1: Yes, it's not a full.
0: Is this like a fifth, third?
1: It's like a 1/5.
0: Oh.
1: I'm getting a little bit of Tua vibes with Mendoza.
0: Oh, boy.
2: Uh-oh. He's shifting
1: fractional compared to my Tua vibes.
0: Like goody-goody type stuff?
1: Yeah.
0: Oh.
1: Not sure how it'll play in an NFL locker. It's just a fractional observation.
0: Joey Harrington stuff?
1: Yeah, fractional.
0: Though. Okay.
2: All right, so if Tom Brady has any say in the Raiders organizational moves at all in playing time, Mendoza wouldn't start a game at all this year. He's been on public record saying too many young quarterbacks are pushed into game action way too soon when they're not ready. So unless Kirk Cousins suffers an injury, I think the plan would be to Mendoza not see the field at all. It's a nice early start, but I do think they fade. So with that being said, I think Mendoza will get a start starting week 15 very late in the season when its playoffs are completely out of reach and they say,

0: All right, let's get him some game action.
1: Knock, knock. Who's there? Football questions.
0: All right, speaking of early, is Marvin Harrison Jr. already a bust?
2: Yeah, you put us on the spot here, right? Because I don't want to make this call just yet, but since you asked, I'll lean towards yes, he's already a bust. The viral videos of watching him run routes or try to block, I believe it was our own TJ Lang who, in response to one of those videos, said, this has to be AI. He is lollygagging. He doesn't look like he can make a sharp cut. He's pretending to block. It looks terrible. So I guess I'll have to say yes.
3: I mean, to put it simply, the answer is yes. I mean, he's been targeted only 4 times in 2 games this season. He's barely caught 50% of his targets through this first 31 games. He's either not getting open enough or he's dropped the ball, which is in sharp contrast to what he was in college because he was spectacular at Ohio State. I think he'd benefit greatly if traded to another team because it ain't working out in Arizona. You can blame the quarterbacks all you want, the system, whatever it is. This is not a good fit for him out there. Is he doing enough to be a real professional? Is he blocking? Nope. Does he know the route trees? I don't know. Is he putting in the extra work to improve? They say he's there before practice and after practice working with the jugs machine, but it's a bit shocking me that he's gotten off to such an awful start to his career. But if it continues to be lackluster heading into the trade deadline, they should dump him and get something for him.
0: So earlier this year in the football questions, I asked you guys which player has the most pressure, and my choice was Marvin Harrison Jr. It's the third year, and the third year for the Wildcats most critical. That's usually when they shine and when they finally break out of that rookie funk or, you know, just being in college and learning to be professional. 2 weeks in, he has not looked like a top 4 pick. 1 catch, 33 yards. It's early, but I'm calling it. He's a bust.
1: I have a fever, and the only cure is more football questions.
0: All right, last one, guys. Sean McVay, Gator's favorite coach, he blamed his dumbass self for the Rams' travel plans to Australia and the team losing so bad. What's the worst travel decision you've ever made?
3: All right, so I'm going to audible here. I had written down something that was pretty dumb of me, like when I forgot that a flight was actually going to take off the day before. So I went to the airport on a Saturday. I was mistaken. Your flight left on Friday, which was really dumb. And it cost me $800 to fly one way back from Los Angeles to Detroit.
0: That's dumb.
3: That was pretty dumb. But I just realized the dumbest decision I made while traveling was I was on a cruise. And the last day of the cruise, we had I'd stayed up all night long drinking with some friends, and we had some time to kill before our flight left. We're on a beach in San Juan, Puerto Rico, and I fell asleep on the beach for a couple of hours, baking in the hot sun. Wake up, hey, let's go to the airport. Okay, get to the airport, and we're halfway through that flight, and I feel awful. I am as red as a lobster because I was fried out in the sun, so I got sun poisoning. I was working on, aside from the sleep I got on the beach, maybe 38 minutes prior to that, because of the night before, hung over to hell. At one point I said to my dad, I need to get up and go to the bathroom. He's like, are you all right? I'm like, nope. Walked out there to the bathroom and just splashed water in my face, and then I heard a knock on the door from the stewardess saying, we need to land, you have to get out of there. I'm like, oh god. I survived it, but that was terrible.
2: We traveled to Yellowstone when the kids were young, and I tried to pack in too much in one day.
0: What? Oh, no, you dug? No way.
3: Oh.
2: I had it planned. We were going to do a hike at the Lambert Dome. It was a long hike, but it took a couple hours longer than expected. I had a second hike planned that we should have pulled the plug on, but I said, no, let's do it. Then we had a short drive on the map to the lodge where we'd get dinner. Well, short drive in Yosemite with the switchbacks and the hairpin turns took way too long. The restaurant was closed. We went to the condo we had rented on the edge of the property. There was nothing around it, and I fed my family dinner out of a vending machine at 11:15 at night. It was very poorly planned and executed by Dad.
0: Bad Doug Karsh.
2: Yeah.
0: For me, it was a bachelor party in Las Vegas. Long weekend. Of course, you know what happens during bachelor parties is every day, every night, pool during the day, drinking, you know, night, drinking, till gambling, till whenever in the morning. My dumbass decided to save a day of vacation time and take the red eye after Sunday night at being at the club and just going to work the next morning. I literally brought my luggage to the club that night, kept it in the front,

0: left the club slash bar at 3 or 4 in the morning, went and picked up my luggage, went straight to the airport, left the airport, went right back to here to work, and it was the worst working day of my life. Never again. That was dumb to save one vacation day. Dumb, dumb, dumb.
1: Dumb, dumb, dumb.
2: And yet, kind of awesome. There it is. Another edition of the Y9 Omaha 4 Down Around the League Blitz thingy. 97.1.
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4: Thursday night football, we didn't do it last week because the Lions were playing, although we all picked the Lions to lose. And then they went out and made us look like we knew what we were talking about. Michael Penix is back tonight for Atlanta. They're in Green Bay, but maybe the most amazing thing about this game is there's still 700 unsold tickets and their streak. How many years is that streak of sellouts gone?
5: 66, Doug.
4: 66. That might end tonight. Is Penix going to end the losing for the Falcons? Well, it was a bold-ass prediction that he would save their season before the season started. I'm not feeling great about that bold-ass prediction. I think Green Bay, I think Atlanta's going to lose tonight. I'm taking the Falcons to lose on this Thursday night game. Gator?
6: I mean, I can understand that. I mean, the Falcons have been horrible to start the season, but they've been without any kind of semblance of quarterback, and no offense to Cooper Rush, really intended there, but there's a reason he's the number three quarterback on the team, and they've started off 0-2. The Packers, on the other hand, they got embarrassed against Minnesota when everything that could go wrong did go wrong for them in the fourth quarter of that game. They end up getting blown out by 17. But then they bounce back and come back and find a way to beat the Jets. I think that's going to go a long way for the Packers here for this week anyway, that they're going to build off of that. They can say, look, we find ourselves down. We can dig deep and snatch a victory from the jaws of defeat. And when you look at Atlanta, it's just what Atlanta does. Michael Penix, first game back, he's not going to be ready to roll. So I think that the Falcons are going to be just bad enough to lose this game on the road.
4: There we go. We both have Atlanta losing tonight. Okay. Here's a soundbite from Calvin Shepard. Got a lot of reaction. We'll play it for people just joining us.
7: From my standpoint, that's for losers. What am I going to stand up here and keep saying, I don't have Kirby? I've never thought that. Obviously, guys, you would love to have all pro caliber players. But again, what? I can't control that. All I can control is what I am given to work with, and that is my job. And we feel like we have the resources needed to operate and function the system that we want to run here.
4: Okay. Some people interpreted that as him throwing Brad Holmes under the bus or saying, look, I haven't been given enough. He finished the thought. We have enough to operate and function in the system we want to run here. And I realize the most salacious answer is often the one that people love to push. It is a very popular thing to do in our industry. I think you got to let the whole soundbite play out. And he says he thinks they have enough. I don't think he's doing that to Brad Holmes, but some people are going to hear it the way they want to hear it, I guess. When I first heard it, my ears perked up, and then when he finished the thought, I'm like, oh, okay. But reactions are coming in, Gator.
6: I imagine reactions are coming in, but just kind of add to that. I think he said what you're supposed to say as a coach. They can't concern themselves with injuries. It's got to be the next man up mentality. Every team has to deal with them, and to sit there and whine about it does no good, because it's just, you got to be proactive and move forward.
4: Function is from an unnamed texter. Quote, function isn't winning a Super Bowl. Well, the defense is not likely to lead them to a Super Bowl. If they're going to have any success, we already knew it was going to be the offense. Can they have a functional defense? Right? I mean, they're not going to have the best defense in the NFL. We're hoping for an average defense. It's possible, of course, that Buffalo's going to do that to just about everybody, and we hope that's our problem come February. How do we slow down Buffalo? Next text, I don't think he's necessarily throwing shade, but I do think he's trying to take some pressure off himself while also taking accountability by saying that we should function. That being said, I'd rather have the defense excel and flourish rather than just function. Well, thank you, Vince Lombardi. Everybody would rather have the defense excel and flourish. And I don't think, function is the word that he used to describe what he hopes they're able to do, is run the defense they want to run. Right.
6: Yeah. And hopefully everybody is on board and knows the response.

0: responsibilities are, and it translates from the practice to the game, which is the big issue that they had in the first couple of weeks when they say they give up these explosive plays. They look at explosive plays specifically, and that 75% of those were self-induced, that they just made mistakes that didn't translate from the practice field to the game field.
1: I don't feel confident in the word function. Function sounds like we can get by, but not performing at an elite level. Well, again, it'd be great if they could perform at an elite level. What's realistic for this group? What's realistic for this group? They have some players, but they also have some pretty bad weaknesses, which does fall on Brad Holmes. Now, don't misinterpret this. Brad went into the offseason. What they did to address the secondary doesn't look great. Can they fix it in-house to function, to operate the defense? Boy, function's really got people. I'm looking at text after text about the word function.
0: It's one of my favorite words.
1: Is it?
0: Function. Just sounds like it's fun to say. Bring in the funk.
1: I think it's realistic to try and set goals that this defense can, because if they can play average defense, keep them inside, stop giving up the big plays, of course you'd like to be elite. Do you expect this group to be elite?
0: No, I don't expect it at all. They don't have the personnel
1: to
0: be elite.
1: I mean, it's cool to expect it, but do they have?
0: I expect them to play better than what we've seen.
1: Yes, I would agree with that.
0: If you're going to get beat because the guy's better than you. Don't get beat because you shot yourself in the foot. Give yourself a chance. And I think this is probably an average defense at best, the way it's constructed currently at best. That's where it is. Now, later in the season, does it get better if you add Brian Branch to the mix? It should. Does it get better if you make a trade at the trade deadline and bring in somebody else for the secondary? Yeah, it does. But right now, at best, I think they could be average, which can get you by if your offense is elite, which the offense has the capabilities. But they have got

0: he gets him to be average, maybe slightly above average, because he's got an edge rusher, he's got a linebacker. Maybe the safety comes back, it makes a difference.
1: Well, things have to start with the Jets. A lot of their offense is around Breece Hall, the running back. Stop the run. They got to be so much better because they were awful against the Bills in that regard. And the second half of that game against the Saints, the entire defense was bad.
0: Well, we'll get into more of what Kevin Shepherd had to say on tomorrow's program. We have more time to sift through the whole thing. In the meantime, Gator, Mike and Rico are coming up next. Do you have any idea what those guys might be talking about today?
1: Yes. Schoolhouse Rock, karaoke style, coming up.
0: Like it.
1: Conjunction Junction, what's your function?
0: Stay safe, everybody, and treat each other with respect. 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

0: He's a good golfer. He loves the golf. I go, dude, do your errands tomorrow. Like, you're not getting many days like this. And he has absolutely nothing to do. So I'm like, dude, do yourself a solid. You're going to regret. Yeah. I don't even care where you play or what you do. Just go, man. Go enjoy this. This is unbelievable.
1: Especially after the last weekend and all it did was rain.
0: Right. And I told him, like, dude, you're up at 4 a.m. You worked all day. Like, do your errands later. Do them tomorrow. Like, just go and enjoy this. Because us adults out here, the people that are at their jobs, they're looking out their window like, you ain't getting to enjoy any of this. Best thing I did all day, I walked all 3 dogs. And it was so nice.
1: Individually or?
0: Yeah, I'm not. I can't do the whole traveling circus. It's a little much.
1: Really?
0: Yeah, and I like each dog likes a different path and a different walk and the whole bit. I like separate. I can take 2 of the dogs. I don't like bringing all 3.
1: Gotcha.
0: Because then they start doing the Tommy Tough Guy thing with each other. Look, the whole point was it was unbelievably peaceful. It was beautiful out. It was wonderful outside.
1: I'm more interested in that.
0: I know. That's how I feel. You know, look. We're going to get to the Kelvin Shepherd thing. Can we have 45 minutes to talk about something else? Is that a bad request? I want to bring up...
1: Heath?
0: No, I'll tell you. Okay, and then we're getting into this Kelvin Shepherd thing. I've always said this to you, and it's factual. Like, if you have multiple dogs and one of your dogs passes on, the behavioral changes that take place in the following 6 to 12 months, it's remarkable. So, like, Heath is a rescue. All right? He's a great dog. But he's a nervous nilly. So he's part beagle and he's part hound. Mm-hmm. But he's sweet as the day is long. Well, now, after Otis passed away, Heath's getting mouthy. Heath would never. He'd look at people or he'd, like, look at other dogs.
1: I can never
0: get
1: Heath to come over to me. Yep. The other ones, they loved me. Well, Heath, we all know why. We all know why Heath decided.
2: It was all because of this terrible, awful Negro.
0: I thought he's turned one of my dogs into a racist. Tremendous. No, now you take him out. Oh, he wants to be Chatty Cathy. There could be someone 2 football fields away. He wants to bark at him. I'm going, okay, we're not doing that. So we're taking some measures to fix that. The point is, all the behaviors change. Like Rocky was the party animal. Now he's the stoic senior citizen because Otis was the dude. I'm telling you, it's crazy.
1: He's the OG now.
0: Yeah, he is.
1: I don't have to do all of that. I'm the OG.
0: No.
1: You pay tribute to me.
0: Other dogs mess with him. Look out. He sits there silently for about 30 seconds, and then you're dead.
1: So you have like a hat and a cane and an overcoat.
0: He does not.
1: Walking down the street like the Godfather.
0: No, he's not TJ Duckett. All right, can we move it forward, please?
1: All right, I'm done.
0: Let's get into the Shepherd thing. Can we talk Verlander for a minute? So we were sitting here, guys, and I'm not yelling about it. It's just this is one of the moments, Rico. I feel like I see the world in like a very different way. But like this Verlander fiesta this weekend, I find it tasteless. I find it embarrassing. It's pathetic is the word I would use. Unlike Miguel Cabrera, who actively played here and stayed here and finished the entire season. The only thing Verlander should be given this year is the annual Alex Cobb Award for guy who got paid to not show up to work. He did nothing to help this team this year. And now this just strikes me as let's move some daiquiris. This guy has worked 5 months, still has medical hurdles to clear to pitch this weekend. You're already eliminated. Nobody likes this team. And now this is just a way to what? Move a few tickets to people that I don't understand why you would bother. This is Justin Verlander getting an ego stroke. Because Rico put this best. If this team was going into this weekend and the playoffs are on the line, guess who's not pitching Saturday? Yeah. There's no world they would put out Grandpa Simpson. There's no world. But here we are. So this is now performative. This is Old Timers Day.
1: Yeah.
0: And I don't get it. I listen to people talk about it, and it's like, the guy's been gone for 10 years. He came back. We were all excited. He didn't do anything for us this year. Why on earth

0: are we going to turn this into some two-day fiesta? I don't get it. But see, I carry an animus towards the team. That's the difference.
1: No, but I think you put it best. Not quite to the level of Gordie Howe coming back and playing.
0: With the Whalers.
1: Right. But
0: I took a shift in my 50s.
1: Right. But this is, okay, you're going to sell merch. You're going to sell tickets. Everybody's going to come down there. The season's over. But we can still make this final weekend worth something. And, yeah, they sold out the games.
0: That's where I have a disconnect with people. I don't get the people who lined up to buy those tickets.
1: And what are you expecting? That's the other thing.
0: Like, I can't wait till he throws three pitches and leaves.
1: Right. This isn't that Kevin Costner movie where he goes out and throws the perfect game and then retires.
0: What one is that? Kevin Costner did a baseball movie?
1: Yeah, he was a Tiger.
0: There have been so many old guy plays baseball movies. See, that's a Stony Blind rank at some point, by the way. Old guy baseball movie.
2: For the love of the game.
1: For the love of the game. He was told, you're going to have to retire or we're going to trade you. So he goes out on his final time at the mound and throws a perfect game. That's what people are hoping to see Saturday.
0: That's insanity.
1: I understand. That's also why it's called a movie.
0: No, okay, that's fair. I mean, what about Mr. 3000?
1: Oh, you mean Mr. 299?
0: Whatever, Bernie Mac's finest. No, David, Paul, you guys tell me. I'm fine if you're like, well, Mike, you're jaded. You're cynical. Okay. I'm also an adult. Why on earth would I want to go watch this guy when he did nothing to help me all year? This is nothing more than daiquiri and parking money.
2: That's exactly
0: all this is.
2: That's exactly what it is. They have sold out every ticket. There's a few standing room only tickets.
0: That's unbelievable to me.
1: I'm going to let you finish it. Think about what you just said. A team eliminated from the playoffs. They can't not play. Talking. Sold out. Standing room only seats.
0: It's insane. And on a Saturday where Michigan's playing a ranked opponent. Michigan State's got an interesting game. Hell, you want me to throw a YOLO ball? I'd rather go out to Waldo Field, Waldo Stadium. I'll watch Western host Boise. There's no world I'd be down at that ballpark. I'm blown away by some of the things people fall for.
1: Baseball is the one sport, Mike. It's about the storyline. It's about the romanticism of the game.
0: What romance do we have with this team this year? This team put us through hell.
1: It's Verlander, because now you're thinking about Verlander who threw the perfect games. You're thinking about
2: the guy that left.
1: Yeah,
2: the guy that didn't win us a World Series here.
1: But he won you one as an Astro.
2: I just see it all as a circus. It's what I see it as. And he is the clown that's going to show up and is going to dance. He's going to do all the tricks for you.
0: But if this team weren't eliminated, he doesn't pitch.
2: No, he doesn't.
0: So
1: he doesn't put on a jersey.
0: Doesn't that take away any of the authenticity of this? That's the problem I have. Look, my life isn't going to be any different. People can go, spend their money, do whatever the hell you want. I just look at it all, and I heard Rieger and Wojo talking about it. I think they did a very nice job with it. It's people literally fall for anything. It's the damnedest thing.
1: Mm-hmm. I guess they think it's going to be like when Jeter left that final game or the Kobe final game. Or they're treating it like that, Mike, because we do live in a society where I was there. I was at his final game. I saw him pitch to the final at-bat at Comerica Fifth Third Park.
0: I hate to break it to you. No one's going to remember his last game. I'll be shocked if he pitches more than any.
1: And that's just it.
0: This guy isn't physically healthy.
1: You may not want to see Grandpa because things may not go. Because a lot of people are buying into this great storyline. But the actuality is this thing could be, he could be done before the first inning's over.
0: I wanted to know from the people. I mean, Paul, you have an outside opinion. Look, you can do whatever the hell you want, but you do recognize what this is, right? And I know we got to get to Kelvin Shepard. We got to get to Jared Goff. We got to get to Lions football. Respect, we will. But there was no way we could shoehorn this topic into tomorrow's Football Friday. There's just no world that could take place. We have a caller on the line. Alex, if you can hear my voice, don't go anywhere. You're batting leadoff. Alex makes the best point that will be made today on any topic. I mean this. This is a mic drop from heaven. God,

0: Alex, Alex should walk onto the air dressed as the $1 Million Man, Ted DiBiase, and drop the microphone on the audience. I encourage you to sit tight because Alex on a cell is going to delight the masses.
1: This call is so good, he may need walk-up music.
0: He does. This is there should be pyrotechnics as he takes the air.
1: He's Vince McMahon.
0: Trust me, you want to hear this call. I think it really puts a beautiful frame around this picture as to why I look at this and just go, you guys are really falling for this? 248-539-9797. And then, yeah, later today, we're going to get the football going. We got a lot to talk about. 97.1.
1: It's Thursday, so it's week three. Let's take a look at the latest pro football injury report presented by Fanatic Sportsbook. And tonight, you got the Falcons and the Packers. For the Falcons, Michael Penix Jr. is finally back. He's returning to start after suffering an ACL tear in his left knee last season. Defensive end Samuel Ebukam is out tonight with a hamstring injury. For the Packers, guard Zach Bacco Bowelli is done for the year. Guard Aaron Banks is out tonight because of a nagging knee and toe injury. Defensive tackle Jason Hargrave is questionable. And Jaden Reed is out after leaving week two's game with a neck injury. That is today's injury report presented by Fanatic Sportsbook, the only sportsbook to reward every bet. 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
8: Again, it does not materially affect me, but we give opinions. My opinion is this is a grift. That's all this is. If they weren't eliminated, he doesn't pitch. And the idea that these are sellouts, like, what are we doing? Especially on a weekend, you have three incredible football games in this state. If you really were jonesing to go to a game, go to one of those. Yeah. David, go ahead.
9: The official currency of the Tigers is nostalgia. They traded in because they can't trade in anything else. Video tribute montages and number retirement ceremonies are the product. Another one texts in that says, Verlander is the embodiment of the Tigers becoming relevant again for the first time since the early 90s. He made baseball fun again in this city for a decade. I can't wait for Saturday. Wow. It's like when Stone Cold Steve Austin randomly appears in WWE. The past is better than the present, so people continue to live in the past.
8: It's just wild to me. Is like, even if you were in your mid-20s for that golden era, man, you're damn near 50 now. Like, or if you were 50 during the golden era, you know, you're pawpaw now. Like, really? Okay. Or you just weren't old enough for any of it to begin with. And yeah, it was great in 06, 20 years ago. Life moves on.
9: They're going to tie balloons to JV and wheel him out to pitch on Saturday.
8: It's going
9: to
8: be like Sister Jean. He's going to go out there with a sunflower balloon on his wrist.
10: I just don't think that this is going to be entertaining to people. I don't think it's going to be what folks thought. Mike, you may have saw a better game watching MSU get beat by Notre Dame because JV's going to go out there thinking he's going to last for three innings.
8: Well, it was interesting is like all the conversation around it is he wants it to be as close to a regular start as it can be. Huh?
10: Unless they, you know, the opposing team just kind of does the hat tip and goes and strikes out for him.
8: Oh God. Okay. Let me know how it turns out.
10: No, I mean, remember when the Tigers were about to have the worst record in baseball and whoever they played just kind of fell down and let them have the win.
8: Uh-oh. David, one more and I'll get to Alex.
9: Are you guys on drugs? That's a freaking movie. If people are expecting that or you think people are expecting that, is crazy. That is Rick from Warren.
8: Oh, but Rico makes a point. I mean, he's trying to give you the mindset of the average person. I mean, it ain't me. Let's go over to, I'm excited. Alex, the floor is yours. This might be the point of the month.
11: Hey, guys. Thanks so much for taking my call.
8: Yes, no thank problem. You for the call. Drop it on him, Alex.
11: So I've just been listening to you guys the last couple minutes here, and I 100% agree with you. It's just sort of a pretend start, and I don't really get the excitement for going out of your way and going to the ballpark, especially with a day full of college football, like you guys said. But if you remember back to last year when the Tigers were in the first round of the playoffs, there was a stadium with a bunch of empty seats in it for a playoff game, yet they're selling out this weekend for this sort of fugazi farewell start by Verlander.
8: Couldn't sell out a playoff game, but you're selling out this senior citizen ego.

0: a stroke.
1: You got to be kidding me.
2: Yeah, I don't get it.
0: And you're right, Alex. That was a day game. That was like a Thursday afternoon, and there were swaths of empty seats for a playoff game.
2: I get it. It's during the week and stuff, and this is the weekend. It's a little bit different, but still.
0: It's a playoff game.
2: It's a playoff game, and you can sell out opening day in the middle of the week, so correct. I don't know why there were empty seats for the playoffs, but just wanted to call and make that point, guys.
0: I think it's fabulous.
2: Huge fan of the show. Thanks.
0: You call anytime you want. That was tremendous. He's right. Think about it. You couldn't fill up the park for a playoff game, but you're going to dutifully go down there for this exhibition?
3: Yeah, because we are a society of people who will say, I was there. I took a photo.
0: Hold on.
3: Here's me.
0: David, do me a favor. Have a conversation with Rico. I'm going to bow out of this for a second. I want you to have the conversation in life where Rico playing the card of, I was at that last Verlander start, you know, would come up in conversation or would pose any value.
4: I don't think it would come up in regular conversation.
3: You force it to come up. It's like the person who talks about their fantasy squad or the person who talks about their kids.
0: Or any Notre Dame
3: grad. Nobody ever asked them about it.
0: Paul's smiling. It's true. You know if someone went to Notre Dame? The first two sentences. Mm-hmm. It's unbelievable.
3: So, yeah, it'll be, you know, I was at that JV game.
5: Rico, they could lie just like they lie about going to his no-hitters. There was 100 million people at that game, apparently.
3: Right. No. But technology has gotten better. Here's video photo. Here's a photo of me at the game. Here's me and my boys, or here's me and my kid. We were at the game. This is him walking off. Here's the final pitch. Because trust me, it will be nothing but phones up every time he pitches because you're going to think, that was his final pitch.
4: See, let me read you this text here because these are the people that they got.
0: Okay.
4: They got this guy. JC, he says, I hate this organization. I haven't watched a single game since I knew they were putting out that lineup. No buy-in from me if you aren't trying to win a championship. However, JV is a favorite player of all time. I got tickets for $18 3 weeks ago, taking my 3-year-old, tipping the cap, leaving in the third inning when he's pulled. Those are the guys that they're trying to get, and they got them.
0: Mm-hmm. That's remarkable.
4: A guy that doesn't care, isn't watching, isn't buying in, and yet JV pitches. They announce it, and he gets tickets.
3: You know why? Because he can go for 3 innings, tip his cap, hop in his car, and then drive to Ann Arbor or drive to East Lansing or drive to Waldo Stadium.
0: With a 3-year-old.
3: And then, well, drop the 3-year-old off at home.
0: I mean, Rico's just straight up making things up now.
3: I mean, he could leave and go do something else and go watch a real game.
0: He'll go home. That's where he's going. Yeah,
5: yeah. Maybe they could have Alex Cobb throw out the first pitch just so they can get some use out of him.
0: I said it yesterday during Crosstalk. They should hand him the first ever Alex Cobb Award. Like you've heard of the Walter Payton Man of the Year in the NFL. Every year in baseball, someone who did nothing but collected a check should receive the Alex Cobb Award.
3: With the giant novelty check.
0: Yes.
3: That's the award.
0: Someone dig up Ed McMahon right. And go get one of those Publishers Clearinghouse checks. Here's your $14 million.
5: I want the Freep to do an article for next offseason, 10 most likely Alex Cobb Award participants.
0: Well, just you better start with Scott Harris's shopping list. He's got one every year, Paul.
5: I think Scherzer's got to be high on the list, Mike.
0: Oh, yeah. Baby, that's going to be their big acquisition next year.
3: Wait, because he's going full spite. I don't know if you heard about that.
0: What?
3: Well, he's going to decide what he wants to do if he's going to pitch again this year because I think he's tied with Verlander for strikeouts.
4: He's close to it, close to his record.
3: Right,
4: yeah.
3: So he wants to pass Verlander. So if he has an opportunity, he's going to force his way back into the rotate and pitch on Sunday just to pass Verlander.
0: Awesome.
3: And then he can retire.
0: Let's go to Dan, 97.1. Danny, what's the good word, bud?
6: Hey, you guys, longtime listener. I love you guys. And I'm probably an old sap here. I remember, I'm old enough to remember the 68 Tigers. But, you know, come on. Cut Justin JV a little slack here. First of all, he's a proud fella. I mean, I don't think he's going to go out there he wouldn't go on out there to embarrass himself. I think, you know, like I said, I'm probably a little sappy, but I really think he wanted to give Detroit give us a chance to give him a send-off. I mean, he was traded. He won some series, but when he was here, he gave it his all. And this city is that kind of work loyalty. We appreciate that. And I think, you know, I can understand the cynicism, but, you know, Detroit wants to give him a send-off. Like, that's our boy. You came in your rookie season.

0: Rookie of the Year. You know, brought a lot of attention to our city back. You know, the one caller said when we were just, you know, like the Dead Wings, the Dead Tigers, and we just want to give him a nice little send off. And if I was able to get tickets, I would have went down there. If he lasts 1, 2, 3 innings, you know, and he gets to walk on off and give him a standing ovation, I think that's what it's all about. Just the city wants to show some love, some appreciation. We know we're out of it. It's been a long time ago that happened. And hell, you never know. Magic might strike. Uh-oh. The guy's adrenaline streaks up and, uh-oh, you know, doubtful. But who knows?
1: Danny, let me ask you a question, though. Meet me in the middle on this one, at least. And like I said, I'm fine. You want to go down? I guarantee if you went down there, you'd buy a ticket outside of the park for cheap. Dan, if they had a chance to still make the playoffs, there's no way he's pitching Saturday, right? Come on.
0: Probably. But I don't think he's going to go out there and just screw it up bad either.
1: Well, Dan, it might not be up to him. I mean, it does depend on, you know, are the Pirates taking their business seriously? Look, and I fully admit this. Like, I love the show Curb Your Enthusiasm. Like, you know where I'm going with this. The Larry David in me? No, I hope he gives up 11 earned in the first inning. Like, I just think, end the charade. Get out. I don't want any, no more. I'm Winnebago, man, when it comes to Tiger baseball. There's going to be no more. Get out. I've had enough.
2: Seven
1: earned. Doesn't retire anyone. Alex Cobb Award presented by Paul Serra. See ya.
2: I see where you're going with that.
1: That's the Curb Your Enthusiasm in me. I'm sorry.
2: I think there's going to be more WWE to this game.
1: I know there will.
2: Where, oh, wow. He got his strike zone is just going to be from the top of the helmet to the shoelace.
3: ABS? What are you talking about? There's no ABS.
2: The ABS machine is broken.
1: the ball's a foot outside the zone, and it's still red. How did it catch the plate? Don't worry about it.
2: Yeah.
1: Strike three. Strike six.
4: So the ump's going to be like the ump in Naked Gun.
2: Yeah.
1: Enrico Palazzo. Yeah. Strike two. Yes. Yes. Leslie Nielsen will be behind the plate.
2: Going to be very good theater. Let's just put it like that.
1: That movie. I'm thinking about the part where he barfs in the tuba.
2: I'm thinking about the part where he goes into the bathroom and he's mic'd up.
1: Yes. Nordberg in the wheelchair bouncing down the aisle at the
2: ass. Or the last scene when his child is born, but he looked at the wrong child.
1: Yep. Paul, do you know the movie we're referencing or
4: yes.
1: No? Okay, I just...
4: No, I really love the part where he gets in trouble for shooting all the people at the play in the park. He's like, well, when I see people getting stabbed, I do something about it. And she's like, that was a play.
1: Okay. All right, we'll get more of the people. We'll get some texts. And then, look, the rest of the day, it is going to be football heavy. Kelvin Shepard had a 7-minute, like, 8-mile battle rap of disarmament. 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We'll get to it. All right, Hungry Howie's has got you covered. 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

0: We'll get to football. I like I said, I like mixing it up just a little bit. Go ahead, David.
1: From Antoine, he texts in and says, guys, just consider all the callers who reminisce on moments like these. Plus, there's hope that they will get to see magic and the old JV appears and leaves them with all the good feelings they had when he grew up here. Plus, the weather's going to be great.
2: See, you guys thought I was joking when I said there are people down there hoping and praying that he goes out there and pulls the Kevin Costner for the love of the game.
0: Plus, they signed him to replace Reese Olsen. He did not. He did nothing for you this year. And this team...
2: Maybe Reese Witherspoon.
0: This team's a bitter disappointment. See, I can't lose that. I just can't. And I also, here's the other thing for me. And again, I don't care what people do. We are commenting on it. I have a viewpoint on it. I don't think people are bad people. I'm shocked they get fooled this easily. He's been gone for 10 years. Okay? It's not like he left 2 years ago.
2: Buddy, I think I'm more shocked that you're shocked. I'm more shocked that you're shocked. You've been doing this for a while, and you're a very smart man. I know you. There's a lot of self-deprecation with you, but you're a very smart man. But I'm shocked you're shocked.
0: Okay. And I have to own that without rebuttal. We go to Dave, 97.1. Dave, how you doing, buddy?
3: What's up, Mike?
0: What's going on, Davey?
3: So here's my thing with this. Like, not only is it a joke that they're doing this JV day thing, and we can't even sell out a playoff game. I love that kid's point, by the way. But why is no one talking about that year that we should have won it all when we traded for David Price, we had Scherzer, JV, Miggy's in triple crown form, and JV pooped the bed the entire year and like had like a 5-something ERA, and then he goes to Houston and wins a Cy Young. Like, have a tribute to this guy? Like, I hate this guy.
0: Oh,
3: like,
0: geez.
3: I can't stand him.
0: Oh, boy. Okay, that might be a little strong, Dave. He's the greatest Tiger pitcher in modern history. You can have some salty moments. Signed Pablo Sandoval. But, like, geez, hate this guy. Come on, man.
3: I can't stand him, man. How I look at it is when we needed him most, he, like, wasn't there, man. And, you know, I thought, all right, maybe he's washed up. Maybe he's past his prime. And then he goes and wins a Cy Young with Houston. Like, where was that when we needed it? We would have won the World Series that year, man.
0: The best part, he had 11 really good starts down the stretch for San Francisco last year. He comes here and wins the Alex Cobb Award. Yeah. I'm more upset about that. They desperately needed him this year, and he gave us nothing.
3: Exactly. Yeah, no, I am not going to this tribute. I am more of a salty JV. Okay. Detroit fan than anything, and I'm surprised that more people don't bring that up, man. Because
0: there's a lot of things that people don't bring up. I mean, how about all the years he was impossible to get an autograph from? I don't care if it was a little kid or an elder or it was Sister Jean. I mean, there's a lot of things. I mean, again, it's player prerogative, but like this was not a guy that was overly friendly with fans. Now let's be very clear,
2: right? Because what you're gonna do is anything. You only remember the good times when people leave or they pass. And it's like, yeah, they really weren't that great of a person, but all you hear is, oh, they're a great person. Oh, my God, salt of the earth. And, yeah, JV, you're going to remember the no-hitters, and he did this, and he did that. You're not going to talk about him leaving. You're not going to talk about his career as an Astro. It's going to be all your best JV moments.
0: I want to confirm something. I'm very proud of one Brendan Shabath. I just received a photo. He canceled his errands. He's on the course.
2: Okay.
0: He listened, and he said thank you.
2: You bullied him.
0: I did not. I was trying to make him understand we only get so many of these days on this planet. You can run errands any day. If you have the opportunity to go do something you love on a beautiful day like this, go do it, man. You get hit by a bus tomorrow running errands. Target will be there tomorrow. Get out on the court. Plus, he's a good golfer. How many days you got left?
2: I don't know. I thought I heard you say I'm only going to offer you this deal once.
0: Okay. I'm going to go to John. Johnny, how you doing, buddy?
4: Good. How are you?
0: Good, John. What's going on?
4: Well, I got a little... I rarely disagree with you. Rarely. But I do a little bit in this case.
0: Okay.
4: Because for me, I'm 31, so his best days were my best days. So I am... don't kill me for it, but I'm being nostalgic.
0: John, I'm not killing anybody.

0: If it makes you happy, do it. It's okay, man. It's not North Korea. We're going to throw you in the gulag.
1: I completely agree with you. It's a total money grab. That's all it's for. 2 days, on-field decor, all that nonsense. What I really want, though, honestly, is who cares? This team blows. They've blown for months. We got nothing left to watch. I don't want to watch Flaherty. I don't want to watch Torrey Melton. Put him out there. If he gives up 11, who cares? The season's over. Yep. But, I mean, it's kind of like taking your dog for the last walk. He might get up and run for a minute. Maybe it'll be fun to watch. You're trying to give him a good last day. I mean, that's how I look. It might be a messed up way to look at it. But
0: No, John, I understand the sentiment. No one's putting him down. He will go on and have a long and wonderful life with hundreds of millions of dollars. I get the principle of what you're saying. Yeah,
1: we hope so.
0: John, the one thing you said, though, I can't help but laugh. On-field decor. Really?
2: Well.
0: Really?
1: I didn't say it. They said it.
0: No, I know they said it. It's just you can't say it without laughing. On-field decor?
1: I had to practice it for when I was on the air.
2: Guys, maybe, and I got this text from a listener in Tom.
0: Yes.
2: Maybe the ending of this will be like the Rutgers. Rutgers after they lost to UMass and had the gigantic fireworks display.
0: In an empty stadium.
2: Yes.
0: Nothing beats. UMass is on both ends of that. So UMass last year on like a Thursday night game, they're down 49-0. They kick a field goal with like 6 minutes left in the fourth quarter. They launched fireworks. It's 49-3. And they basically were like, "Hey, Bobby, empty the chambers." it was like every canister they had in Amherst, Massachusetts. 49-3.
2: Yeah. Well, you're right. They're on the other end of this, but maybe the Tigers at the end of the game launch all their fireworks in the middle of the day.
0: On field decor.
2: Everybody going to be wearing a Verlander jersey?
0: Oh, you know what it is. I'm so bitter.
2: Big JV in center
0: field.
2: No,
0: I'm just bitter. This AL sucks. This division sucks. And this team just bleeped down their leg all year. I'm just bitter. It's not Justin Verlander's total fault, although it would have been nice if he participated. I mean, you signed the guy because it was great in a stretch drive, and he gave you nothing.
2: I give him a little bit of credit for realizing I have nothing left in the tank. I'm not going to embarrass myself. Guys, I'm just going to sit here and clap and be a on-bench coach.
0: Well, why didn't someone tell Scott?
2: I give him credit for that. Like, you know, damn. I'm going to give it to I got nothing. You just keep on. Nope, don't ask me to do anything. Can you get us one out? Nope. It's like asking TJ to go out there. Can you give us one rep? Nope.
0: David, a couple of texts, and we'll go to football. I'm glad we got some traction with it. People wanted to talk about it. Like I said, do whatever makes you happy. It ain't for me. Go ahead.
3: If you're mad now, wait till they surprise him with the jersey number retirement as he leaves the field.
0: No. It goes up on the bricks?
2: Yep.
3: Probably.
0: No.
2: Wait a minute. Maybe that's the field.
0: Is that the decor?
2: That may be the decor. Wow. Wow. You know what? Right there.
3: That's sad is what it is.
0: No, sad will be when the Paul Sarah There's Got to Be More statue goes up outside of LCA.
2: Well, you can. Wait. It's Paul going, wait.
0: There's got to be more. And actually, they put it right next to the Ernie statue.
3: No, there's a perfect spot for it. Right in that island on Woodward between each side, you put it right there. That represents all the teams.
0: There should be a Paul Sarah statue in the Copious Plaza. It could be the centerpiece of the plaza.
4: I think at this point, the front of the sandwich board is like one of those injury things at a warehouse, like 300 days since something's happened.
0: Paul resets I'm just counting it.
2: Yeah, to the point now. Like,
0: it's been 0 days.
2: Wait, is that Paul with the board? You know what? Don't make eye contact.
0: It's just Let him do his thing.
2: He means well.
0: What have they said what the on-field decor is going to be?
2: You know what? I wonder if that's it.
3: A good team.
2: On-field decor, his name and number goes up on the wall.
0: No way. Whiteboard it. No. Okay.

0: way. Okay. No, because well, then, no, because then they can get another day out of fans when they actually do the retirement.
1: Hit the bell. Please hit the bell.
0: Come on. Thank you.
2: But wait. It's a two-day event.
0: No.
2: It's sold out by Friday.
0: Retire it Friday and he plays Saturday?
2: Because the bobblehead night is Friday.
0: Oh, no. They can't retire this.
2: It's a two-day event.
0: They should make it three. They should do the Alex Cobb annual award trophy Sunday.
2: The giant check. It's happening. This is money in the bank.
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1: David, let's touch the table on some football music, please, on this beautiful fall afternoon.
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1: So if I may, I have something relevant to what we did on this show, and it's a great way to kick this off. We had a conversation Tuesday about the NFL's injury epidemic.
2: Okay.
1: And Brian Baldinger, who does Hits with the Morning Show, apparently does them with a lot of shows, he was asked directly about this. Here's what he said. You tell me if you buy or sell it. And he was very candid. He goes, yeah, it's simple. You can't walk through the preseason and then play two-hand touch for a month and then play a game at full speed. Your body's simply not built up to handle it. Close quote.
3: It's exactly what I said.
1: That's why I opened it. I wanted to boost your ego.
3: Doesn't need any boosting. But yeah, you can't just have everybody sit there in t-shirt and shorts and a towel around their neck and just cheer on their teammates. And then day one, okay, now I'm going to go from zero to 100. There are going to be a lot of injuries. So yeah, either you have the control scrimmages or you're going to just have to endure this. All right, guys.
1: That's all. Carry on.
3: It's week three coming up, so we have eight teams sitting there at 0-2, eight teams sitting there at 2-0. I got some facts for both. Let's start with the 2-0 teams. Since 2002, 62% of all teams that start 2-0 make the playoffs. Not everybody, but over half. So let's have a little game, and you guys tell me, of the eight teams, who are going to be the five that make the playoffs? First off, we start off with Seattle. 2-0.
1: Yes. In.
9: Yes.
10: Yeah, they're in.
3: San Francisco.
1: Yes.
9: In.
10: Yes.
1: Might be the best team in football.
3: The Minnesota Vikings.
1: Uh-oh. No. I just have to see Kyler Murray before I go all in with this. But they are 2-0 in the division, boys.
11: That helps them.
1: That matters.
3: So you want to put them into maybe for now?
1: Let Paul break the tie.
10: Well, I'm going to say no, and I'm going to say this too. O'Connell's job is being saved by Brian Flores as a defensive coordinator. That's the only reason he's safe right now, because his offense is garbage without a quarterback, and they should have never let Darnold go.
1: They're also on upset alert this weekend. They go to Tampa. They're a one-point favorite. That's very scary to me. Carry on.
3: Philadelphia Eagles, 2-0.
1: Yes. In.
10: Yes, in.
1: All because the Giants and Commanders died.
11: Correct.
3: So we have three that are in, which means only two of the next four.
11: Well, I'll give you the two.
3: Hold on. Kansas City Chiefs.
11: Yes.
10: Yes.
1: They're in.
3: Okay. So that means there's one left between the Las Vegas Raiders.
1: Out.
10: Out.
11: Out.
3: Cincinnati Bengals.
10: In.
11: Out.
1: I don't know. Give me the last.
11: They have to be out because of the last team that's left.
3: The Buffalo Bills.
1: In.
3: So yeah, Cincinnati.
1: Yeah, and the Bengals. Look, the Bengals still have a problem up front. We don't need to nerd out. But their O-line can't get their assignments right. There are free runners everywhere. The offense isn't that good. Defensively, they spent. This is weird. It's almost like they had needs and they addressed them in the offseason. I know we don't do that here in Detroit.
3: Are you allowed to do that?
1: Their defense with those additions has actually carried this thing.
3: So they did not like their guys.
1: They did not.
11: So let me say this for the people in the back. You gave those numbers, 2-0 teams. It's not an absolute. That's just an average, people.
3: Right.
11: So I do think the Bengals do make it.
1: Yeah.
11: But based on what your premise was.
3: But if
11: was,
3: you had to only pick five of the eight,
1: I'd
3: you
1: still
3: guys,
1: take the Bills because Joe Burrow is going to get snapped in half if this continues.
3: You guys said no to Minnesota, no to Las Vegas, and no to Cincinnati. No respect for Cousins.
1: It's
3: you know he's
1: not
3: gonna walk
1: no
3: here
1: respect.
3: And say, you like that?
1: Okay.
3: I got you.
1: Any win over the Dolphins counts for half.
3: That's not fair. Dolphins are a great team.
1: Right. They are. They couldn't win the Pac-12

0: 12.
1: Keep going.
2: Fierce team.
3: No, okay. Let's not get crazy. They could win the Pac-12.
1: All right, fine. On the flip side, 0-2, only 12% on average. Now, last year, three teams that started off 0-2 made the playoffs. The Bears, the Panthers, and the Texans. The year before that, Baltimore, the Rams made it, and Denver also made it, starting at 0-2. But normally, it's 12% of the teams. Eight teams, that means one team will make the playoffs of the eight. We start off with the aforementioned Miami Dolphins.
0: No. I think they're in the category of will they win a game?
3: Let's hope so, because it's
1: looking
3: rough.
1: The Jets.
0: It'll be a no.
3: No.
1: Tennessee Titans.
0: No. No.
1: Absolutely
0: no.
1: Not.
0: They are a complete mess.
1: Indianapolis Colts.
0: No. And honestly, I'm getting tired of clipboard, lady. I've had enough.
1: You mean the owner?
0: I've had enough. No, honestly, it's starting to wear thin. Like, it was a novelty the first time she did it, but now she's all bedazzled and she's got the headset on. What are you writing down exactly? You know what? Like, how much intel do you need to fire Shane Steichen? Like, enough.
1: No, how long before she calls a play? Because you know that's
0: not. It's wearing on me. I don't know why. I'm just telling you. But no, they're out.
1: Houston Texans.
0: I'm worried.
1: No.
0: They
1: started off 0-2 and they've made it to the playoffs.
0: I know, but the AFC is brutally difficult. And that offense, man, I'm going to say no.
3: I'm going to say

0: injury-prone quarterback. Let's bring Tua in.
1: So,
2: well, it's a very Holmesian strategy.
1: The Tampa Bay Bucs.
3: Has to be yes.
0: Yes.
3: Not because I believe in anything and how they look.
2: I'm going to tell you why it's no.
3: Whoa.
2: Because I picked the Saints preseason to win that division, so I'm going to ride with that. And Carolina looks tangibly better.
1: Well, Michael, that means the team that made it from 0-2, your Los Angeles Chargers.
2: No, I'm out.
1: Okay, guys, we got to pick one.
2: I don't have to do anything.
3: I'm going with Tampa.
0: I'll go with Tampa, too.
3: He can go with the Chargers.
1: So you're saying none of them.
3: It could be no one. It's very true.
1: But to play this game, one.
2: Jack, I'll never let go.
1: We're picking one of the teams.
3: I'm choosing Tampa because how weak the division is.
1: Who are you picking?
2: Chargers it is.
1: Okay. That's your NFL blitz. Mike's going to hold on. 97.
2: I'll never let go.
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2: All right, 3 o'clock. We're going to get into some football. Calvin Shepard spoke. He didn't speak after the Saints game. So he had 7 minutes of things to say. And look, this is going to be more of a, there's no one thing that he said that drives this. But I thought there were a couple of things we'll put out there. I mean, I know we have the audio of what he said about Kirby Joseph. I think the two things that are interesting to me is he believes they have the pieces to run the system they want. He also made a comment about how Dan Campbell's been more involved with the defensive meetings this year than ever, which I don't think is a good sign. And then the other angle, and it was part of his Kirby dissertation, and David, I don't know if you have the full clip, but it was the idea of, look, I can only work with what I have. So if you want to play the Kirby thing, he basically said, like, I'm not going to sit here and worry about a guy who's not here, but I can only play with what I have. Take a listen to this.
3: I haven't even thought much of it because those type conversations to me, from my standpoint, I get from yours, I'm not saying you, but from my standpoint, that's for losers. What am I going to stand up here and keep saying, I don't have Kirby? I've never thought that. Obviously, guys, you would love to have all pro caliber players. But again, what I can't control that. All I can control is what I am given to work with, and that is my job. And we feel like we have the resources needed to operate and function the system that we want to run here. So I'm not going to, that's the pointing finger mentality to me. Oh, I got injuries. Oh, this guy's down. Oh, if I had BB, we would. No, man, my mind, I've never operated like that. Talk to anybody that's ever been around me. Teammate, a player I've come, that's not in my world.
2: I think it's interesting. I think the question really lies with one of the other things he said, which is they had a meeting. They combed the tape of the 23 explosives. They've given up 23 explosives in 2 weeks. His count was 75% of them were about the players, were self-inflicted. So it begs a question. Is it the players or the coaching? See, I think the coach has taken up for his guys. And I think he's trying to make a point that we can correct some stuff and our guys are good enough and they can do this. The problem is by making that point, other people are going to view it, well, it's you not doing your job. Like, I don't think he was given good pieces. Mm-mm. And I'm going to defend Calvin Shepard to a point. Now, look, it'll get to a point where if it keeps looking this way, and I've already said this week, I don't think it'll keep looking this bad. The Jets are a much improved team, but that's on the defensive side. They don't have a great offense. Like, if you look the way you've looked against the Jets, no, then you've reached this indefensible territory. But what do you make of it, Rico? Campbell being in the meetings, I don't think that's a good sign. The 23 explosives, 75% of them are about us. I can only work with what I've been given. We have the pieces to function in this system. What do you take it where you want
4: to
2: go?
4: Well, to me, it's sounding as if he's saying, look, I don't have the guys. If 75% is on us, I can flowchart back to I don't have the guys. I'm not a bad DC, but once again, I don't have

0: the guys. I don't have the players to go out here and stop NFL teams. I'm doing the best that I can. Please be patient with me. This would work if I had real defensive players.
1: But he's saying he doesn't use injuries as an excuse.
0: He's not using injuries as an excuse. I'm thinking he's saying, I just don't have, these guys shouldn't be out there starting. These guys shouldn't be playing. Maybe the quiet part out loud, we should have spent more time on the defense in the offseason rather than the offense.
1: See, it's tough for me because I do think it always points back to Brad Holmes. But a lot of people, they're upset with Kelvin Shepard. I'm not, just because I don't have much respect for what you're putting out on the field. I don't know what it's supposed to look like. Like, think about how Avante Maddox getting hurt has the Lions signing street free agents. All it took for you to start, and by the way, this is why I can't stand the media in this town. How about the article today in one of the papers? You know, the Lions had a draftable grade on Edmund Fitzgerald, who they signed today. Blow it out your ass. Guy was on a practice squad. And by the way, oh, draftable grade. They didn't draft him. Avante Maddox gets hurt, and we're combing the tile aisle at Home Depot. Tell me again that Brad Holmes did his job.
0: Well, to make it even funnier,
1: this town.
0: In order to bring this guy in, you let go of a guy that you actually did draft.
1: Uh-oh.
0: So I think he is telling you the quiet part. I don't have the guys that can go out there. I was listening to the morning show to the guy they were interviewing, and he said, look, their secondary wouldn't play or start for 25 of the teams in the NFL. That's problematic when you think about that. That if you were to release your entire secondary, they probably would end up on practice squads in other places. You're starting them.
1: Yeah, I mean, it's true. Now, you could fudge the number by saying in a nickel set, McCreary would start for over half the league. McCreary's a solid slot corner. DJ Reed would start for many teams, but he'd be the number two. But beyond that, you don't have a single player. As currently constituted.
0: So I think that's what I took out of that statement, is he's hearing the frustration. He's saying that his job is in question because Dan Campbell in the room.
1: That part
0: kind of speaks.
1: Me.
0: Oh, my God. Look, because this is something that anybody listening can relate to. No one likes it when all of a sudden their boss either gets added to the email or shows up to the meeting. Because now you're like, why is he here? Why is she here? What do they want? What am I doing wrong? You're not yourself anymore. You're not comfortable. Now you know you're in the crosshairs.
1: So the question for you guys is this. There is battle lines. You get a group of people who are upset at Kelvin Shepard. You get a group of people upset at Brad Holmes. Whose fault is this? Weigh it out. Give me the scales of justice on this. 51%, 49%. Who shoulders more of the blame for why this defense looks the way it does? Shep or Holmes? 248-539-9797. You know where I'm at. It's on Holmes. I don't think it is fair to Kelvin Shepard after 2 weeks. Look at the talent and have a real conversation about who would play for good teams. Who? Really look at that defense. And specifically to the secondary. And ask yourself. And then add to it one of the highest paid guys on your defense. And the captain and the green dot has been awful the first 2 weeks. Jack Campbell has been terrible. Guys are misaligned up front. That's on the green dot. Teams are throwing right at you. Well, that's definitely on the green dot. I mean, Buffalo alone, 7 targets, 5 catches, 48 yards, 2 touchdowns. Cannot happen. I blame Brad Holmes. There's not enough talent here. Now, it'll get to a point where if it keeps looking as bad as it is, Kelvin Shepard will get fired. But I'm not going to be the one advocating for it, just like when I took up for Aaron Glenn. It wasn't Aaron Glenn's fault.
0: Holmes ain't going to fire himself. So, no, you're right about that. But, yeah, he's only doing what he can do. And Aaron Glenn just said, F it. We're just going to blitz. Just everybody go get the quarterback. And then let's hope that our offense can score enough points.
1: But I also think this will calm down a little bit. Again, this Lions team, the way they've played, in my mind,

0: And they're 0-2. You're going to get a reprieve is that you don't have some elite offenses. Like, yes, Carolina so far looks like a quality offense. That'll be a bit of a litmus test. I don't think the Jets are. While the Jets are improved, and the Jets can beat you, they're gonna have to beat you in a certain kind of game. If you lose a shootout to the Jets, quit. Just quit. Like, if you lose 31-28 to the Jets, shut it down. You're on bar rescue. Just shut it down at that point. Then I'll say, okay, this has reached a new low. I don't think that's going to happen.
1: Brother, I think if you win 35-31 against the Jets,
0: if you won 31-28, the defense will play better through osmosis. Some of these offenses are not good. The teams might be pesky. The teams might be able to do something. But I'm saying, like, look, you face New Orleans, where you know I have a lot of respect for Kellen Moore, and you face Buffalo. Duh. Rico, if it doesn't start to look a little better, it doesn't matter what I think of Kelvin Shepard. He'll get fired.
1: So Garrett Wilson, A.D. Mitchell.
0: It's the overall picture of it. The Jets, they're not a good offense. They're functional, right? That's a step up. Mm-hmm. But how the Jets made their money this year, defense.
1: Right, because I guess, look, you were high on the Saints. I wasn't that high because I'm still like, well, that's Tyler Shuck. Now, looks like you're closer to being correct than I am. But, yeah, I mean, they have pieces there. They can make a couple big plays and like I said, target Jack Campbell.
0: Well, if I'm making a point that if that happens.
1: Oh, yeah, you're in trouble.
0: Well, then you're talking about someone losing their job. It can't happen. I'm not saying there's any world I think this Lions defense will be good. I think this is the road to being below average, the road to being average. Can they attain that? I'm just going to give them a little more time.
1: So the Kelvin Shepard make or break game. Because they go out there and they're bad. Then
0: I'll be honest. I think it's this plus Carolina. I think if it looks bad the next 2 weeks, or if Bryce Young throws for 280.
1: I expect Carolina to be bad.
0: Well, then we're going to be doing a show in a couple weeks where he's fired. I mean, it just is going to get to that point, and it's not what I want. I'm not advocating for it. I mean, my animus is directed at Brad Holmes. Yeah. Well, Dave, what did you want me to do? It's so abundantly clear. I'll say it to you again. The Avante Maddox injury.
1: Who?
0: Avante Maddox getting hurt sent you scrambling to the nearest Fuddruckers to find a corner. Really?
1: Great place, by the way.
0: Really? I mean, that's where we're at.
1: Yeah.
0: They kept Rakestraw around. He can't dress for games.
1: And in week 2.
0: Week 2 of the season.
1: Not week 16. Week 2.
0: Tell me again they shouldn't have signed a high-level safety or drafted one. Tell me again. 248-539-9797. I want to get with the people coming up next. 97.1. 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
3: All right, David, some texts coming in, and we'll get to the phone lines. But who do you blame more? I mean, look, Shep was up there. He talked a lot. He said a lot. I've given you some of the stuff. I'm not mad at anyone who thinks I'm missing the boat. But I'm not going to blame the defensive coordinator when the GM was malfeasant in his duties. That's me. But I know I'm probably in the minority. I think more people are blaming Kelvin Shepard.
4: Look, listening to what he had to say, I heard him clearly. I don't have the pieces. I'm doing the best that I can. What do you want from me? I can only do so much. If his speech had subtitles, that's what the subtitles are saying.
3: David.
5: A text coming in says, it's more on Brad, but when Josh Allen runs up the middle for 15 yards on you about, what, 7 plays in a row, maybe you should change your scheme, buddy. Another person, 100% on Brad Holmes. He spends more money on free agents. Like, he gets to keep whatever he doesn't spend on players. Starts at the top. Leadership needs to supply their coaches with the players. Coaches then get those players ready to play. The top gives you hot garbage. What do you expect? I blame home. That is John in a car.
3: I'm surprised.
5: One more here says, you're saying All-Pro Jack Campbell isn't talented. Sounds like the coaches communicated the play calls well enough or not teaching well enough for a top 5 linebacker to be playing this bad.
3: No one said anything about talent. I just said he's had 2 really bad games. Now, why that is or what that is, look, Jack Campbell was very emotional after the Buffalo game, knowing his play has been terrible. No one has said a thing about talent. He's just had 2 really bad games. Let's just keep it on the square.
5: Well, but this person is also then saying that maybe it's the coach communication to him.
3: Okay, but let's play it a different game. So is it coaching when Aiden routinely gets pinned inside instead of setting the edge? I don't think so. That's high school stuff. Aiden, you can't go with an inside rush when you're facing a mobile quarterback. Can't do it. Why does he routinely do it? Is that coaching?
4: No, that's him trying to get the sack. So he's taking the path of least resistance.
3: Let's go to Ty, 97.1. Ty, how you doing, buddy?
6: Hey, how you doing?
3: Good. What's up?
6: So I think it's 60-40, and you can go all the way back until the 12-5 season, right? The secondary was trashed in, right? We lost the NFC game. We go 15-2 with a dead defense. Don't know how we do it, right? Fast forward again. Well, we like our guys. How much are you liking them? Because you're not providing the team what they need. Brad has been like the smartest guy in the room, like you've been saying. But Shepard gets some blame because you can't blitz that much. You got to switch it up. You got to move him around. You got to do something different. If this ain't the first game Josh Allen did this to us.
3: No. And let's be fair, Josh Allen's going to do it to a lot of people, just to be fair. But I hear you, Ty.
6: Yeah, but at least we can do something different other than going man, or we're just going to blitz them. But we could do something different, whether if it's zone or zone blitz or something, or drop back. However, we could do something different. And Kelvin, since last year, this ain't like the first 2 games. Last year, he was getting killed too. Even when he had T.A. wasn't this,
3: well, T.A.
6: this
3: wasn't,
6: godly corner.
3: T.A. wasn't very good. That's the problem.
6: Yeah, that's what I'm saying. So, but that part I can give back to Brad, but he still has to put players in the right position. Now, it's on the players to execute, but it's also on Brad 60% to get them the players that we're supposed to have. Like, at this point, we should have good corners, or we should be able to go out and get good guys. We ain't that far off. But now it kind of seems like it when you

0: online is what it is. You know what I mean? Like, it kind of seems like we're very far than what we was from the 15-2.
1: You are. You're not the same team. I mean, that's look, I'm not trying to be rude in any way, shape, or form. Ty, you're not that team. Those teams are gone. And I think a lot of it is because Brad has drafted like crap the last couple of years, and because he absolutely refuses to address needs in free agency in meaningful ways. The biggest need he's addressed, he signed Cade Mays, and we're going to get to look at Cade Mays in a few weeks. But Ty, when the Rams knew they had an issue in the secondary, they went out and got Trent McDuffie, went out and got Watson. They fixed the issue. Then they dotted the I with Myles Garrett. Who cares if Myles Garrett's here now? He'll be ready for the stretch drive for them to try to go win a championship. You know, that,
0: no, I agree.
1: You know, so that's, Ty, I think that's something a lot of fans are struggling with. They think, well, it was only a couple of years ago. Yeah, right, but those teams are gone. They're absolutely gone. They're not coming back. Those were Super Bowl teams. Yeah. This is not that. You know, the other thing, too, is like, okay, you know, your first-round pick in Blake Miller, fine. He played week one. He was hurt week two. Fine enough. Your second-round pick, where Brad went to the podium and did this little, you know, peacock routine, I mean,
2: that ain't looking good.
1: Derek Moore's played 30 total snaps in 2 weeks. And he's put up the trillion as they do in the NBA. 0-0-0-0. I'm not asking Derek Moore to be a freak show, but I need you to be impactful. Because that was supposed to be part of the answer to the defense, right? Yeah. So in the absence of the corners and the safeties, I need that rush to be better. Derek Moore has got to start putting it together here.
2: He was supposed to be the guy that helps out Aiden. We got him help. You guys happy now? And you know what? Unfortunately, maybe it's because of the peacocking that Brad did at the podium is why we're looking at Derek Moore a little, you know, under the microscope a little harder because, okay, well, you're the second round pick. Go out there and be a second round pick.
1: Yes. And that's, look, it's not fair. It's just the situation we're in. It's the same thing. Why did they have to go out and take Jimmy Rolder? Now, the kid's hurt, but did they really need a linebacker there? Did they really need that?
2: No. You probably needed a safety, corner or safety.
1: It's just, again, it is, we've highlighted it, the 24, the 25, and the 26 draft. You had four players from 3 years of drafting play 20 snaps or more. One of them special teamer. That's Brad Holmes. And then you exacerbate the issue. He refuses to get active in free agency. Refuses to fix the damn problems. I didn't want to take a rookie tackle. I wanted to sign a tackle.
2: You did.
1: I had a list. That way it would open up that pick to what? That even. So it's just, I'm just very frustrated with the general manager. I'm going to
3: like the guys that we have in the room right now.
1: Cutscene. Avante Maddox gets hurt, and you were sitting next to the guys who play the milk crates outside of Comerica recruiting corners.
2: And I think the longer we keep questioning him, the deeper he's going to dig his heels in. And I'm going to show you this is going to work.
1: He can do whatever he wants. Until I see a Lombardi trophy here, I don't really care what he says or does. I don't care.
2: What was I supposed to do, Dave? Like, go out and get somebody else that's on another team?
1: Yeah.
2: Yeah.
1: Actually.
2: It's called trade.
1: And again, I wasn't all hopped up on Kenny Moore. I'm not going to sit here and scream about it now. My point, where's Kenny Moore? Howie Roseman.
2: Which always makes you wonder when the Eagles and Howie does something. Oh, my goodness.
1: Right. And again, I'm not yelling about it. I have reservations about Kenny Moore. The idea is the usual suspects are doing the usual things. You brought in Jalen Mills. Why? He was one of your guys. Mm-hmm. He played two games here last year. That's the crap I'm tired of. Go ahead. Tell them about your basement.
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9: All right, we're going to get to the people. Just the idea, Kelvin Shepherd speaking today. I thought he said several interesting things. I'm not on the side of people who want to get rid of Kelvin Shepherd. I think this is a Brad Holmes issue. But if you want to blame players, and clearly certain guys are not playing well, we've highlighted a few, then yes, it is the coach's responsibility to get them to play better. The problem is, you have too many guys who, it doesn't matter how well they play, they're not NFL football players, at least not high-level ones.
10: Right.
9: So, to the people. Go to Mike on a cell, 97.1. Mike, how you doing, buddy?
11: What's up, fellas?
9: What's Mike, the word, Rico? Mike?
11: Man, it's really, really sad, to be honest. And I'm thankful for you guys from 2 to 6, because I don't want to call out anybody else, but we have too many apologists in this city. And what I'm talking about, you guys have been on board with this for over 2.5 years. It didn't just start this year. The bonehead picks, the egotistical, I'll try this guy, we'll match him up, I'm a Superman, you know, Broderick Martin, Hooker, third-round picks. Man, third-round picks should be starters somewhere. When you give up that in 23, you go to 24, and you pick Giovanni, and you pick, what's it, Vaki, whatever, he's a guy that's a running back that was a safety in college.
9: Well, see, and Mike, to highlight the Vaki thing too, because I know you'll get some you know, caped up Lions defenders. If they believe so much in Vaki, why the hell did they bring Pacheco in? Mm-mm. Oh, wait.
11: Absolutely. That's what I'm talking about. And those were high picks, man. Those were picks, you know, 126, 142. Philly got two possible Pro Bowl safeties, I mean cornerbacks, the same year we get zero. Like, your favorite thing is dead bodies. Arnold Racoff, that was just a total waste. When I look at the Alabama, you know, the tape on Arnold from Alabama, he never looked at the ball back then. He was handsy back then. You can't always coach guys up, man. A lot of times guys are what they are. And the sad thing about this is that you're losing the momentum. And I was so geeked up, even though I wouldn't have made some of the draft picks that he did make and turn better, overall, the direction was all we want is shiny objects to me. Defense is what gets you there. When everything else fails, defense can carry you deep into the playoffs, man. And for us to be guys who bite off kneecaps and all of that, where are the guys on defense who do that? Name me one. And one last thing I want to give you guys, man.
9: Sure.
11: I'm a guy that never go to the casinos in Detroit. I never betted on football or any sports ever until last Thursday. Last Thursday,

0: a bunch of money on Buffalo. Because there was no way in hell Buffalo was going to lose to the Detroit Lions. I don't care if you objectively look at football games and you look at the talent level of Detroit and you look at a Superman quality offensive player who's playing at home in the stadium for the first time. When the line came out as three, I'm like, they only up three? Then it went to 5.5. I said, I'm betting. I'm just going to bet. I never bet, and I made me a pretty penny. This Detroit Lions team and Brad Holmes has been a disgrace for the last 2 years. The last 2 years. And his ego is beyond irreversible, man. It's horrible. You do not treat free agency and trading like you should. That's an opportunity for making your team better, sir.
1: Mike,
0: making your team better.
1: Let me.
0: My last thing, Mike, and I got to get this out.
1: Okay.
0: I would have never paid Joseph what they paid him, even though he's a good safety. You don't pay safeties all that money, man. It's crazy. I'm sorry. Go ahead,
1: no,
0: Mike.
1: No, you're good. Rico first. You were about to say something.
2: No. Mike, you brought up a great point. I mean, look, Lions were never going to get Quinyon Mitchell. He was already gone. But the fact that they got him and Cooper DeJean in the same draft as you got Rakestraw and Arnold, yeah, you got to own that one.
1: The other, look, I want to reinforce one thing, because I don't want this to spiral. I still think they're going to win games. Like, I still think they're a 10-win team. But my point is, I don't think it's going to result in anything. I don't think we're Super Bowl good. I think there's a divide here. And you go, well, how are they going to win games? I think they can outpace teams. When you face teams that do not have explosive offenses, inherently high-level offenses, it's very hard to keep up in today's NFL. My point is, you're going to face enough teams that don't have good offenses. I think you can just, on talent, outpace them. But when the chips are down and it's the games we need to win, and it's about winning a Super Bowl, no. The second thing, and I have to do this with heavy qualifiers because people are going to take it and run with it and not hear what I'm saying. I am not judging this player after two games. I am not judging this player after two games. One more, everybody.
2: What are you not doing?
1: We are not judging this player after two games. Everybody say it with me now. We are not judging this player after two games. Paul, Sarah, we are not judging this player after two games.
2: Paul's a little busy. He's at the LCA.
1: All right, here we go. I'm making a point.
2: We are not judging this player.
1: We are not. But when he brings up draft picks, and he talked about Terry and Arnold and his tape, what did we say about Derek Moore? Empty calories. Meaning, anytime they played a real team, Derek Moore was Casper.
2: Directional schools, he feasted.
1: Now, you're in the NFL. Everybody's a real team. What are we not? We are not judging this player after two games. I'm making a point. Callers like Mike are going to start bringing stuff like that up. Derek Moore just has to show a level of ability here that we can get excited about because they need him.
2: He is. I think a lot of Lions fans, you're going to be frustrated because a lot of your wins, whether you have them winning 10 games, are going to feel like the Saints game where, my God, are we going to lose this thing? And you're going to be stressed out until the very end, until the clock hits triple zeros, and then you go, whew. We made it. We add another one to the ledger. But that's how I see it with this defense.
1: Yeah.
2: Your wins are going to be. You're not going to have those comfortable double-digit disco type games. I don't think that's on the menu this year.
1: I think there'll be a couple because, again,
2: you know what? You do have Miami and you got Arizona.
1: No. Again, Arizona's much improved. Their offense has flashed a little bit. I can't explain Marvin Harrison. My point is this team, they're front runners. When they get up on teams, they're not going to stop. They're going to put it on you. Remember what they did in Jacksonville a few years ago? Oh, yeah. Like, they're not going to.
2: Yeah, that's when you're going to see all the trick plays.
1: Sure. It's about the. Now, again, the morning show did a very interesting topic. I clearly agreed with one side of it. You know, should we have a Super Bowl standard or we know we're not a Super Bowl team, so let's lower the bar and play slap and tickle. And I'm like, I'm going to take choice A.
2: That's how I heard it.
1: The point is,
2: they said, we focus on winning the division.
1: Yeah, no, it's a Super Bowl standard. David, a text or two, please.
3: You brought up the draft and things that haven't gone well. Someone texted and says, Tyreek hasn't looked good either. Last year's draft is trending in the wrong direction
1: as well. I think Tyreek has been fine. I don't think you've drafted the next Jeffrey.

0: Simmons. But I think Ty Leek has been fine enough. Again, it's a late first round pick on a space eating defensive tackle. Like what exactly are you expecting? Jordan Davis?
1: Yeah, he's not going to have a ton of numbers. His job is to clog the middle and make sure nobody runs through there.
0: Yeah, I think he's been fine.
2: But to the rest of the Techs, what about the rest of that draft?
0: Okay, suboptimal.
2: Well, there we go again with the rest of the draft. Now, 24, 25, still out on 25, though, but we'll see.
0: Right? Yeah, and again, you know, you have to factor in injuries, different things. Over a three-year run where you were trading away a lot of third-round picks and moving up to draft nonsense, four players are currently helping you in any meaningful way. One of them's a special teams guy.
3: Does Derek Moore get his name on the box score this weekend? He has yet to have a stat.
1: You know what,
3: kind.
1: Paul? I'm going to tell you, that may or may not be in the prop bet.
0: Add it to the casino.
1: Oh, it was already there.
0: Here's the other thing you should do is snap count. He had 18 snaps in week one, 17 in week two.
1: Derek Moore stats or Justin Verlander strikeouts?
0: Oh, come on, JB. Stop it. Keep it simple.
1: Okay.
0: Does he get on the stat sheet? Give the people a yes or no. And we are not judging this man after two games. I'm saying.
1: So we're judging him.
0: No.
1: After three games, we can judge.
0: No, I'm not.
1: I know.
0: I'm not hating on him. I'm not mad at the kid.
1: Sparty.
0: I
1: promise you, he's going to get a bunch of those texts, and we can just stop that right there.
2: No. I don't think I will, and I'm good. I'm good on that. I'll just leave it alone.
1: You're only saying that because
0: why
1: we went
0: can't
1: to
0: it just ever be about NFL football?
2: Correct.
0: Why? I mean, for God's sake, I'll say it again. I loved Amani Toomer. Oh, wait, he went to U of M. He was an awesome Giant. I don't care if a guy went to Satan Tech. Once you play for my NFL team, I don't care where you played. What do you think? I was a kid rooting against Tyrone Wheatley when he was a Giant? No, I needed him to be good. Some of you just need serious counseling when it comes to
1: Satan Tech mascot and colors?
0: Red and black.
2: Good running backs come out of Satan Tech.
0: Okay. 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
4: Tremendous.
5: David, couple of texts.
6: When the majority of the fans and sports analysts are calling for certain needs, we're usually right. Holmes has never answered any of our requests. How can everyone else be wrong and Holmes right? That is from Cooper. Richard in St. Clair Shores texts in and says, the Lions got a false sense of we're good when they won 15 games without Hutch. The rest of our guys must be pretty good. It's what they believe. Sadly, they got lucky.
5: Well, no. Look, you got to give Brett Holmes credit for setting the foundation. But he has really misplayed his hand the last 3 years. And now you're in a spot where you're too good to make material changes, but you're not good enough to win anything materially. That's the problem. You're in a bit of a hellscape because they're going to go out and win a bunch of games this year. That doesn't mean you're good. It just means you're not bad. But then you're going to go up against real teams like the Bills, and you see it's men versus boys. And for all the, like, this is the other thing, too. Be smart enough. Oh, well, Goff played amazing. Did he? Game 7, nothing, 3-and-out. Games 14, nothing, 3-and-out. What you do when you're down 20 points in an NFL game doesn't mean a hill of beans to me. All fake numbers. All the Bills did in that second half, yeah, we're just going to go ahead and run shell cover here.
7: Yeah.
5: We're going to make you take 5 minutes to score. You can't stop us.
7: Yeah, that bothered me when Goff said that. Like, you know, we only lost by 10. No, you didn't.
5: Well, what should bother you more is what he, you see what he said today?
7: Yeah.
5: See, everything, you know what? We can mix this in. Everything with this Lions team always comes with these weird pre-qualifiers. And you see it a lot with Michigan football, too. It's like, oh, Lions prove haters wrong. It's like, well, hold on a second. If you have the worst defense in football statistically, you receive criticism for that, how is that hating? It is not. So, like, Jared Goff spoke. Do you have that? You know, and it was about, you know, the team being 1-1, and he was asked a question about, you know, fans having doubts. So to just take a listen to the term he uses here. It's very interesting to me.
8: Yeah, I'm excited to get back home and play in front of our fans for sure. But you love when the vultures start coming out. Guys' character really emerges, and I know our guys in this locker room, and you get to see those guys stand tall and be who they are and, you know, stand in the fire and take the shots and still fight right through it. And, yeah, it's fun. And, again, I say that we're 1-1, and we lost the game by 10 points, unfortunately. But we're in a great place. We feel great and excited to get back in front of our fans.
5: What vultures? See, these little cutesy, and this is something that emanates from Rotunda Drive quite often. It is almost suggesting that, what, fans shouldn't have concerns? I'll say it again to you. From an offensive standpoint, you did nothing against the Saints in the first half. You were handed two short fields, and then you did nothing to close the game out with 2 3-and-outs. Okay, let's go to the Buffalo game. Nothing to start, games out of reach, empty calories. Go to the defensive side of the ball. You're the worst defense in football, and you've been historically the second worst defense in the history of the league the first 2 weeks. Do you know the one that was worse than you? The winless Lions. I say that to say this. I don't think many, and I mean Rico, I don't think even 10% of fans are saying this team's in trouble, they're not going to make the playoffs or not be any good. There aren't a lot of those people. So who are the vultures, Jared? Like that's the stuff that emanates from that locker room. It's the same thing with Aiden. Did you catch Aiden's thing?
7: Oh, I did.
5: Oh, it looks like I'm tired, but I'm just psyching the offense out by pretending I'm tired. So when they think I'm tired, I go out and surprise them. What? Huh? Dude, you were hanging on to a coach like DiCaprio on a board.

0: Or in the Atlantic Ocean.
1: He said, I have bad body language. So, yeah, it just looked that way, but I really wasn't. It's really a mind, it's a psychological game.
2: Yeah, no, it's not. You're exhausted because you play 95% of the snaps. Why don't we just leave it there? There's always these little weird things.
1: The vultures.
2: I don't get that.
1: Vultures is anybody that says anything negative. I hearken back to how you talk about pandering. That's what vultures is for. Hey, they're speaking bad about us. You're one of us, right? Don't be a hater. Don't speak bad. Don't be a vulture. We only lost by 10 points. Game wasn't close. It was close at 0-0. And then Buffalo showed you, you're not on our level. Immediately, 7-0, 14-0, 21-0, cruise control.
2: You had to survive a 2-point conversion and blew a 21-point lead in week one.
1: And I think it's a referee take a touchdown off the board for you.
2: Uh-oh. But I think it's okay to be critical of that. I don't think it's vultures. I don't think it makes people haters. Okay. I think people have an opinion. They want to win a Super Bowl. And fans who want to win a Super Bowl, the grading is every week. It's a week-to-week league. I thought it was such an odd remark, but nothing compared to Aiden's Space Quest.
1: Oh,
2: I may look tired, but I'm just playing games.
1: Because, you know, that's what Bosa and all those other guys, Myles Garrett, they look tired all the time. They do not.
2: They do not.
1: But the whole vultures thing bothers me because it really does boil down to if you say anything, if you're critical, if you don't sit there and say this is the greatest team ever, drink blue Kool-Aid and sing forward down the field, you're against us.
2: But I'm not because I still think they're about a 10-win team. But I'm going to comment on the games. That's the whole point of sports. See, what I'd rather my quarterback say is, yeah, I understand the criticism. None of us are happy with the way we've played. But we believe we're a good team. So we're going to play better. We'll silence the noise. We'll take care of business. And, oh, I love it when the vultures. What are we talking about? The data is the data.
1: What makes it now us versus the world? Okay.
2: If you're pulling that card in week two, okay, my bad. That's my bad. You were about to get there. That's my fault.
1: No, exactly. If in week two you're having closed door meetings, players only, or us versus the world, something's wrong here.
2: 248-539-9797. You can comment on

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11: All right, Dave, a touch table real quick. Hit the music. I know Rico's got a new spin for us here.
12: All right, gentlemen, we're going into week three. So what we're going to do is have our own 2-6 survivor pool, meaning here are the rules. Weekly, we will randomly select 1-5. Evan Jenkins will be joining us for this segment. You can only pick one team a year. I mean, for this segment. So you can only pick one team, and once you pick that team, you can no longer pick that team for the rest of the season. Okay?
11: All right.
12: Rule 2. Once a team is picked weekly, that team cannot be picked again that week, meaning we all can't pick whoever is playing the Dolphins. So
11: this is going to be impossible. I just want to let you guys know this.
12: Third rule. If you pick a team that is at least a 5.5-point underdog or worse, and they win, you get a mulligan to be used at another time. So if you get eliminated, but let's just say you pick the Jets to beat the Lions, who are 6.5-point underdog, later down the line, 3 weeks from now, you get eliminated, you can use that to get back into the game.
11: Yeah, but if you lose, you're out.
12: Unless you take a
11: talk
12: chance.
11: Talk about risk it, biscuit. All right, keep it going.
12: And finally, at pick 5, so whoever hits the last pick weekly, you can steal a pick, but you can only do it one time. Meaning, Mike, I really wanted to take the G-Men. You took the G-Men. I can steal it from you, and you have to pick again. But I can only do it one time.
11: For the season.
12: For the season.
11: Okay. What's the order? Let's get to this. I hate this.

0: So difficult. I don't need this stress in my life.
1: All right.
0: What do you want?
1: Evan, one.
2: Oh.
1: Evan is one. Michael, you're two.
0: Okay.
1: David, you are three. Paul, you're four. I am five.
0: Can I make one more rule?
1: Yeah.
0: If Paul selects the Dolphins at some point and they win, the game's over. Paul's the prince, and he gets a little crown.
2: See, I was like a little dolphin crown.
0: Yeah,
1: I was gonna say, you know what? If you pick anybody picks the Dolphins and the Dolphins win, you get three
0: the game
1: mulligans.
0: Is over,
1: or you get three mulligans. Basically, you can't. You're gonna win the whole thing.
0: All right, so Evan, I have the matchups if you need them.
2: I have them on my phone. So.
0: Okay,
2: there are some intriguing ones. But I'm gonna start with tonight. I'm gonna take the Green Bay Packers.
0: That is okay. That's a little risky, but okay.
2: They're all risky, aren't they? Other one I was gonna go with was the Titans against your G-men.
0: Oh my God! Well, hold on. Then he's just giving me a gift. Oh. I will take the Kansas City Chiefs in Miami. Chiefs are an 11.5-point
2: favorite. But you can never take them again the rest of the
0: year? I
2: don't care.
0: I want to survive the week.
2: All right.
0: I just want to get to week two. I'll worry about it later.
2: I may not be here next week.
0: Okay. I'll take the Chiefs.
1: Okay.
2: Who was third,
3: right,
2: David?
3: All right, so I was looking at this, and I thought somebody would take this because, Mike, you mentioned it earlier. This line makes no sense. I go over to Minnesota visiting Tampa Bay.
0: Oh, wow. This is ballsy.
3: Where Minnesota is 1.5 favorite right now, and Tampa's at home. Doesn't make sense to me. So I'm going to go, because I can't do them the rest of the season, I'm going to go with the strange one. I'm going with Tampa Bay.
0: David, you need a basket to walk around with those balls on a daily basis? You just took the 0-2 Bucks.
3: They're at home.
0: Wow.
3: And I get it, but we haven't seen Kyler Murray yet. So
0: that
3: he could
0: gutsy.
3: Be.
2: We saw him for a few plays.
3: A play, yeah.
1: See, I'm always leery because do you take the favorites early and then sweat it out later, or do you?
0: I just want to survive. That's all I want to do is just survive. All
1: so
0: right, David
1: is taking Tampa.
0: That is. He's got a little Rambo lunchbox that he keeps his balls in and walks around with him.
2: I really wish he did have a Rambo lunchbox.
0: Damn. Kids of today don't even know what lunch boxes
1: thermos
0: are.
1: Included.
0: Oh, yeah.
1: The metal ones? Oh, yeah.
3: I have no idea.
0: Right. Next.
1: So, that would be Paul.
4: I was thinking about taking the Lions because I know I wouldn't have to take them again the rest of the season, but I think I'm going to be a little bit riskier than that. They're not going to go 0-3. One of these teams is going to go 0-3, though. Let me get the Texans going to Indianapolis and beating the Colts to get off the schneid.
2: Wow.
0: Okay.
4: I never have to take the Texans again the rest of the season.
0: That's gutsy, man. I give you guys credit. They're a 2.5-point favorite. Now, I know what Rico's going to do.
2: The Hamburglar.
0: He's going to do rubble, rubble, rubble, rubble. I wanted the Chiefs, so why don't you just do that and let me move on?
1: No.
2: Punch him first and then take it.
1: No, because I'm going to save that just in case I need it. No, because David taking Tampa and Paul taking Houston and Evan. I thought about Green Bay because I thought you guys were going to take the easy ones. So I'm like, you know what? I'll take Green Bay tonight. I'll sit back and be rested because I'll know I'm still in. And you
0: have
1: guys
0: two
1: aren't.
0: Quality selections here.
1: You do. I am.
0: You could go Niners. You could also go Eagles versus third string quarterback, yep. Chase Daniel.
1: Yep. Or I'm thinking also the Seahawks over the Commanders.
0: They are. Yeah. They're playing a corpse. Yeah, you can get that done.
2: Hey, Mariota. Heisman Trophy winner.
3: West Coast to East Coast, though.
1: I know.
2: These are pros,
4: man.
2: You're
4: going to bet on Bryce Young in Cleveland?
2: Do you want to go to Brazil?
1: No. Oh, no, I'm not taking
2: it. Might trip through a hole while you're there, but.
1: No. You know what?
3: You just might.
1: I'm going to go ahead and think, even though it's West Coast to East Coast, I'm going to take Seattle. Seattle over the Commanders.
0: Wow. Okay, I'm thrilled. If the Dolphins beat the Chiefs, I'd be happy to be eliminated. Because that'd be the funniest thing in the world. But I'm good with where I'm at.
4: I'd also be thrilled with that, but for other reasons.
0: Mm.
2: They're that bad. Miami's that bad. I haven't seen a snap.
0: Miami's uniquely bad because they have something obscene, like 45 first-year players on their team. Like, it's a daycare center. Paul, I'm not crazy, right?
4: No. The salary cap is just over $300
0: million.
4: 182 of it is dead money for the Dolphins. They're paying.
2: They're just paying their guys next year, man.
4: They're in a lot of trouble, Evan.
2: Wow, $180 million under the cap.
4: Yeah, they're paying. They're paying 100. No, it's dead cap. They're paying it to players that aren't on the team anymore.

0: That's the take your dead medicine.
1: Portion of what we're discussing.
0: Take your medicine. This yeah, didn't work.
2: Waddle, Tua,
3: Tyreek.
2: Yep.
3: Chubb.
0: Wow.
4: Yeah, this isn't going to work. All right. So just to recap, Evan had the first pick. He took tonight's game. He took the Green Bay Packers. Mike had the second pick. He took the Kansas City Chiefs.
1: Chalk.
4: David had third. He went ballsy.
1: Dude.
4: He went Tampa Bay, but you know what, David?
1: Dave, you need a rubber band to keep those things from swaying around.
5: Hey, that's South Park meme.
1: The Bucks?
4: Scare money don't make money.
1: I can feel it in my plums. Dude, that is guts.
2: Paul, dissolve and evolve.
4: Paul took Houston. I would stay away from them, but sure, Paul. We'll see what happens.
3: Well, the Colts are also bad, too.
1: You like how he patronizes you? You feel good about that?
5: I wouldn't have made that pick, but you, Paul.
1: Oh, stupid white guy. I mean, jeez.
3: That's what I get for driving back from LCA for this.
4: I know, Paul.
3: I should have just stayed at the LCA with my sign.
4: You should.
1: There's just got to be more.
4: Hey, is Paul on the Comrex? There he is. I'm live outside of LCA. And I took the Seattle Seahawks.
1: Paul's going to look like one of the Times Square performers that doesn't move.
4: Oh, yeah.
1: He's going to have his sign. He'll be painted silver head to toe. There's just got to be more.
4: Making sound effect noises.
5: Or the naked cowboy. We got our own here.
1: Or the dude from Congo. Yes. Remember the dude who went to the World Cup and he just stood there all day? That's Paul. There's got to be more.
4: All right, so that's the new game. We'll see who survives. We'll see who's around for next Thursday when we try this again.
2: Probably not me.
4: But this is the 2-6
1: You're
4: going to
1: be walking in like Vince McMahon if you hit that one.
4: Yeah, and by the way, people, it's just straight money line. There is no points on this. Your team has to win the game and sing the fight song and hand the footballs out to the MVPs of the game.
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0: 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Who will you march for?
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2: All right, right to the people. We got a lot of people who want to talk about Kelvin Shepard, Brad Holmes. Who do you blame more? Kelvin Shepard had a 7-minute speech to start before taking questions. We can play some of the audio. But who do you blame more for the state of this defense? The other thing we rolled in, whether you want to do anything with it or not, it's up to you. What did you make of Jared Goff's comments? I mean, it is a bit of a window into the room and the team. Basically smirking and saying, oh, I love it when the vultures come out. As if your critique is not warranted. I think the term vultures, that's kind of petty. No one's vulturing. Statistically, you have the worst defense in football. The criticism is part and parcel. Offensively, it's been a very uneven first 2 weeks. Mm-hmm. How about just say, yeah, I know we haven't played that well. We're going to end. Do what you want with it. To Jeff, 97.1. Jeff, how you doing, buddy?
3: Good. How are you, Mike?
2: Good. What's on your mind?
3: Well, I'm going to revisit this name. You guys are going to probably say, well, what's that got to do with this? But I'm blaming Brad Holmes because do you remember Marcus Davenport?
2: Yes.
3: Yeah. Now, that is what we're getting with Brad Holmes, is a Marcus Davenport. That's what we're getting a lot of times. And they fall by the wayside, and the whole thing is how good was he, really? How good did he perform for us? Now, he has nothing to do with this year or the year before, but the whole point that my theory is look, he, meaning Brad, he was good a few years ago. Like lightning in a bottle those first 2 years. And since then, he's been trying to feed his stuff that really isn't all that good after all, because he's pretty defensive when it comes to being accountable for stuff, and then he likes to make it look like it's our fault that this team is so weak on defense. I don't get it.
2: Yeah, I mean, I'm not sure about the Davenport thing, but I think the principal argument you're making is, look, there's a disconnect between Brad Holmes and fans. There's just a real, from an attitude standpoint, from a presentation standpoint, there's just a disconnect. And I'm not going to hold up the Dave Burkett interaction as like the holy grail of it. It goes well beyond that. I mean, his couple of interactions on this station, just, you know, he did it with Jim and John. And again, I didn't think their line of questioning was unfair. He got hyper defensive. Well, I mean, is it like this in other markets? I'm like, dude, you'd get eaten alive in a real market. Like, you've gone from L.A. to Detroit, where Detroit is one of the great American sports cities, but this is a nice town. I do this routine in one of the markets that ain't so nice.
4: Yeah, a lot of the media is your friend and buddy. So
3: exactly. Mike, the thing is earlier this spring, you mentioned something, and it was so spot on, and I can't thank you enough for bringing it to my attention, because I believe that 100%. When you said something along the lines as maybe Brad Holmes is a scout and he still hasn't developed into a general manager. Because for me, that's what I'm buying, because based on what I'm seeing here, you know, it really disturbs me.
2: Well, his player personnel isn't good enough. And when you're gun shy or when you outright aren't good at it. Yeah. I mean, look, we've had this conversation with Scott Harris. Let's be clear. Very good at a scout. Very good at modernizing the organization. Absolutely bottom tier pro player personnel. And we could highlight all the moves. I think it's very similar. So, yeah, until Brad Holmes begins pulling every lever available to him in a way that John Lynch does, in a way that John Schneider does, in a way that Eric DaCosta does, in a way that Howie Roseman does, he's going to wear that label.
4: Right. And the thing is, you can go ahead and make the moves, Mike, and they won't always pan out. They won't always work. But you know what the fans can never say? You didn't try. They can say, man, I disagree. I would have took player X instead of player Y, but at least you went for it. You said, I see a need. We have to fix this problem, and I'm going to do what I can to bring the best player into this organization and not just, well, I like it, all our guys, and I'm just going to rely on the guys we have in this room. That's not how it works.
2: Terry, 97.1. T, what's up, man?
5: Hey, man, how you guys doing today?
2: Good. Terry. What's going on?

0: Oh, not too bad. Just on a trip, doing my trucker thing like normal. I got a question.
1: Yes,
0: I want to know how you guys feel about it. Not saying the guy is going to be Clark Kent jumping out of a phone booth or anything, but Vaki was a safety in college, correct?
1: Yes.
0: Why have we not seen him with all the safety issues we've been having the last year or so take a single snap at safety?
1: Well,
0: instead, they're just forcing him to be a running back.
1: So what happened was this, Terry. When he was at Utah, Kyle Whittingham lost like his first five or six running backs. I mean, they were one step from putting a library attendant at running back. They moved Vaki to running back, and he flashed. And he had a really nice run for them. I think this is when they had the Bryson Barnes or whatever, the pig farmer kid, was their quarterback. So he makes the transition to running back. He's primarily a special teams player. The only way you're going to be able to convert him to safety, if that was even a thing, that happens in the offseason. There's no world you can do that in season.
0: Makes sense. I just figured out I'd ask that because, like I said, we've had safety issues the last couple of years. And
2: Terry, let me put it like this.
0: Give the guy a shot, you know?
2: Well, you don't want to see him at safety going up against any quality opponent because he will get abused. they will target him the second they see he's out there.
1: You know, and look, he's settled in.
0: We'll need that.
1: He's settled into his role here. And look, Terry, ultimately, he's not much. I just chalk it up to another wasted pick. I mean, if they were so comfortable with him at running back, why'd they bring in Pacheco? I mean, it's just, look, it's just they haven't drafted well. Like, you just need to own it. And when you don't draft well, and then you refuse to be aggressive in trades and free agency, you end up here. Mm-hmm. It's week two, and you were putting out one step from a tryout to play for the Detroit Lions. The problem, it is always going to be this paradoxical thing, is you can have this immense set of flaws, but because of their raw star power on offense, they're going to be able to hide it most weeks. But the difference is, I'm not having a conversation about whether the team is good. I think they're going to be good. I'm not going to have a conversation about whether they'll have a winning record. I think they will. I still think they're the betting favorite in the North. I just don't think it's going to amount to anything. Because when you face people that are your equals or better than you, I don't think you have what it takes to get this done. I don't think the offensive line will be good enough, and I sure as hell so far. How on earth could I project the defense will be good enough to lead you to a Super Bowl? I can't do that.
2: Yeah, well, I think you got to stack as many wins as you can early.
1: I think they will.
2: Because of the back end of the season when you're playing all your divisional opponents.
1: So you bring up the next few weeks, and then I want to get right back to the people. Like, the Jets are a much improved team, but what have we talked about? They have to win, like, a 20-17 game. They're a defensive team with a defensive head coach. The offense has a little bit more life to it, but it's not high-powered enough. Now, if you were going to their place and playing in bad weather, and, you know, you do what the Pack had to do last week, that'd be tricky. You're on the fast track indoors. It's your den. You're off a loss. I think you win. You know, you look at the Carolina game. All right. That'll be a litmus test right there. If Carolina puts up 30 on you and Bryce Young is slinging it all over the yard, okay, that's a losable game. The Arizona has not played bad football. Like, they had a couple of disasters against Seattle, but they were fine early, and then just some real bad things happened. They won their opener against the Chargers. They went to the West Coast and won. Can they sling it around the yard a little bit? They can. They can be pesky. But, Rico, I think the Lions will be okay going into the bye week. But
2: I guess it's just giving up the big plays, hearing Shepard talking about, 75% of those were on us. So, yes, a team that, like the Jets, who should stay in the high teens, low 20s, a couple of broken plays, busted coverage or a pick route.
1: If your defense is still last in the league after the next 2 weeks, you'll have a new defensive coordinator.
2: It's unfortunate.
1: I don't want that.
2: I don't think that it's his fault.
1: I don't either. But you'll get to a point
2: where Campbell takes over calling the plays.
1: I think you'll get to a point you'd have to make a change. You, as bad as they are they really the worst defense in football?
2: Well, let's hope that doesn't happen, because then we got to have another serious talk of how many times can the head coach keep firing coordinators?
1: Infinite. Have you seen his Starbucks order? That's what this town is hip to.
2: Yeah.

0: Let's go to Jamal, 97.1. Jamal, what's up, man?
1: Hey, what's going on, guys? How we doing today?
0: Good, brother. What's up?
1: So this is 100% on Brad. I mean, look, for him to go into the offseason and not do anything other than think that if I get anything out of Kirby Joseph and Brian Branch this year, it's gravy. It's malpractice, guys. It's flat-out malpractice. It's ridiculous. Secondly, the way they run this scheme on defense, it's by design. They know these guys can't run. DJ Reed couldn't cover me. Rocky Sin couldn't cover you. They can't run. They stick, okay? So what are you going to do? You're going to die by 1,000 paper cuts? Or are you going to blitz your ass off and hope that maybe you can force a turnover? Or at least, you know what? We're going to give up points, guys. Let's give them up fast and get our offense back on the field. And maybe the offense can hold the ball and keep this atrocious defense off the field a little bit. I mean, hey, listen, Kelvin Shepard's not an idiot. He played in the league. He can see when guys can run and when they can't run. He knows when guys can cover and they can't cover. I mean, it's not rocket science. And the third thing, Jared Goff, zip it, okay? I know you've had a nice career here, except you picked two really bad times at the worst games of your career. Washington game, playoff game at home, and couldn't beat Max Brosmer and his 8 yards passing on Christmas last year, okay? Handing the ball to the Vikings like, hey, Merry Christmas, boys. Here you go. Oh, you want one? Here you go.
0: Jamal,
1: here
0: I didn't like the vulture comment. You can keep that.
1: I mean, it's silly. It's just silly. Look, he's a good guy, and he's played a lot of good football here. But you know what? It's not the time.
0: Jamal? I just would like him and his teammates own it. Don't explain it away.
1: Yeah.
0: Don't get defensive and don't get cocky. Just own it. We've played like crap the first 2 weeks. What do you want to say?
1: You guys have been around a long time. I told you guys the other day, been following this team damn near 50 years now. Okay. This is what this town does. You know, you get a little good, you get a few guys on the roster that are good. And I mean, and then all of a sudden everybody acts like these guys are Hall of Famers. I mean, I understand he's had two bad games and he's played some good football here. But, you know, they act like Jack Campbell is, you know, the baby of Mike Ditka, of Dick Butkus and Ray Lewis. Like, relax, guys. He's a nice player.
0: Right.
1: But all offseason, I had to read all the, you know, Kelvin Shepard, he's the guy. Dan Campbell, he's the man, 100%. Oh, and how's J-Mo's new route tree going?
0: Uh-oh.
1: I had to read about that all offseason, too, how he's really developed his route tree so far.
0: That route tree is a single blade of grass currently. I mean, it's... They got to get him going.
2: Right now, he's what you call self-check. Just let him run his route. Don't worry about him. He'll drop it.
1: There's way too much sort of self-congratulatory talk coming out of this organization. And you haven't done anything. Yes, I know we're almost 20 years removed from the Matt Millen morass. I get it. We're at least a respectable team now. We're not a complete and utter joke. But I think the bar is supposed to be higher.
0: It is. But Jamal, and look, I mean, look, you know my approach. I mean, I'm an East Coaster. Like, I don't vibe with this whole, hey, we don't suck. Like, there's no banner for that. I want to win. And I mean, I hold my own team to the same standard. But you're right. Like, 23 and 24 were fun. 23, I'll never say making the NFC title game didn't matter. No, it mattered greatly. They had to end the whole one playoff win since 1957 thing. But 24 didn't result in anything. The, hey, we were really good in the regular season, that banner doesn't exist. But you're right. A lot of their players, it's like, you remember the episode of Family Matters when Urkel took the potion and he went from Steve Urkel to Stefan? That's the Lions. They won two playoff games and they turn into Stefan. Like, they think they're sweet.
2: Stefan Urkel.
0: Right. I mean, it's just like, Jared, pump the bro. Oh, I love it when the vultures are. Dude, what do you want people to do? It hasn't been a good first 2 weeks. Just own it.
2: Yeah. It was only a 10-point loss.
0: It was not. 248-539-9797. 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

0: apologize that I was a few seconds late. I was busy yelling at Rico about Jameis Winston because, again, I got to listen how, you know, you weren't fair to Jay. So here's what we're doing. And then we're getting back to the Lions stuff. We're publicly doing this. Okay. First of all, it's a new national holiday, Paul Sarah Lunch Fridays. If Jameis turns the ball over and the Giants lose to the Titans, you're buying this show lunch every Friday through football season.
1: That's fair.
2: I'm sorry. That's fair.
0: That's very fair.
1: Believe in Jameis Winston.
2: Who agreed to this?
0: Everyone.
1: We all did.
2: What, me?
0: You backing Jameis is so offensive.
2: It is not. I'm saying give him a game plan that's his. I saw what he did last year.
0: If he turns the ball over at least once.
2: Well, every quarterback turns the ball over, Mike.
0: No, Jared Goff doesn't.
1: That's not true.
0: Okay, I tried. Look, fine. The month of October.
2: Aaron Rodgers turns the ball over.
0: The month of October. Text, and then I'm getting to the callers. His support of Jameis just to needle me is killing me.
2: You guys all enjoy that cheeseburger.
1: I also have some news. I'll give you the news after I read some of the text.
0: Give me the news now.
1: No, I'm going to wait till after the text.
2: Somebody's so high and mighty. Aaron Rodgers is quarterback. He's high and mighty.
0: That's the equivalent of being a Lions fan.
2: You know what? Way to bring it back.
0: You won 2 playoff games in 50 years, and you're prancing around like the bell at a ball.
2: Oh, we make it all the time.
0: Oh, Lions show their hater. What are you talking about? Like, throw a parade and then behave that way.
1: Dan in Detroit texts in and says, Holmes is mostly to blame. If we had the talent, we could better evaluate Shep. We want Shep to do what AG had to do, but it's not fair to him.
0: It's not, because AG turned down multiple coaching jobs. AG, do you realize your best teams featured two NFL head coaches, one of whom I think is going to be really good in Ben Johnson? Oh, I forgot. He's an idiot because he went to Chicago. The point is, I can't put that on Kelvin Shepard. If you want to blame anyone, blame Dan for not hiring an experienced defensive coordinator. A lot of these teams go out and they basically exhume the body of Vic Fangio, etc.
2: Right.
0: You get a former head coach who's a defensive guy and you make him your DC.
2: Or, you know, especially on top of that, you get a guy who was just fired. Other team is still paying his salary. So it's not about the money for him.
0: Right.
2: He just needs to show, I'm not stupid. Give me another chance, and I'll get another head coaching job.
0: They're going to be fine.
2: This team is paying.
0: They'll be fine Sunday. My take versus your Jameis take. Loser buys lunch.
2: Okay.
1: Someone says, wow, Mike, a Stephon Urkel reference in 2026. Amazing.
0: I'm sorry.
1: DJ and Romulus.
0: Well, then, DJ, I'm glad you appreciate it. Rico's face looked like what?
2: Jared Goff shows up dressed in an all-white suit.
0: That's the way he's acting. Smirking as he says, I love when the vultures come. Oh, what is this, Batman from the 60s?
2: Isn't this so cute when they doubt us and they know we're just going to roll off a bunch of wins and...
0: And we're not going to win the Super Bowl. Cool. Sweet. And then you'll go back to LA and enjoy your summer.
2: Trying to remember, what was the score of a playoff game?
0: There was not one.
1: A text here comes in and says, Jameis is about to go off on Sunday. Can't wait to see it. He's going to eat a W. And then another one on the Shep Holmes blame game. It's hard to grade coaches when they're working with pigeons in the secondary. Brad, 85, Shep, 15%.
0: Okay.
1: Now, let me give you the news here.
0: Okay. I'm interested.
1: News here just coming across the NFL wire. The Giants have officially placed Jackson Dart on the IR.
0: Oh, come on, man. You know.
2: But no. But you get on me. David is on one today.
1: Oh, what are you, on one?
2: Yeah, you just stirring the pot. That's it.
0: Dude, you know what you just did? I mean, it's like leaving, like 2 days after your grandmother's funeral, you get a call from David. Ah, oh, hey, bitch, your grandma's dead. Click.
2: No, better yet.
0: Thanks, buddy.
2: Hey, David's pulling the Morris Day in Purple Rain. Hey, Mike, how's the family?
0: Dead. Thanks, David. Hope you feel good about yourself.
1: Just giving the news.
0: I'm going to T. 97.1 T, what's good?

0: T.
1: T.
0: And T. See, we go over to Mike, 97.1. Mikey, how you doing, bud?
2: Not bad, how you doing?
0: What's going on?
2: Oh, not too much, just working. But I'm kind of an old guy, I'm 61, hoping the Lions will do something. I don't remember exactly what happened before Brad Holmes was hired, but I hearken that you guys were saying, coming from the Rams, he knows college talent, but there was a question whether he could do pro talent.
0: Yeah.
2: And I guess we kind of know what we got, basically.
0: Yeah, Mike, you know what it is? It's very similar to how I feel about the team this year. It's like, Mike, I haven't changed my opinion. I think they'll win 10 games. I think they'll compete for this division. I just don't think they're Super Bowl good. With Brad Holmes, it's similar. He did a nice job to set a foundation. Now, the benefit was Matthew Stafford asked out. You had a couple extra first-round picks, and he nailed them. And you're good. But is he the guy that's going to get you to be great? I mean, thus far, it does not seem to be the case. And you're kind of trapped. You're trapped in the good. You know Holmes isn't terrible, but you know he's also not name a GM. You know your team's not terrible, Mike, but you know they're not one of the best teams in the league. That's the problem. That's what's got people stressing.
2: Yeah, it's just he hasn't done anything during the season, after, off season.
0: No.
2: It's like, come on, bro, just get something. Get Aiden a Robin like we've been talking about Cade, Get him a Robin on the other side of the line.
0: Well, now, he used a second-round pick, and it's only 2 weeks. But we need to see something from Derek Moore and fast because they charged him with being their pass rusher opposite Aiden because that's not what D.J. Wanham is. D.J. Wanham is a run-stopper. Right. Hey, my other problem, Mike, I'm tired of seeing Aiden play 95% of the snaps. I don't think it's fair to Aiden.
1: Right, we get caught up in Jahmyr Gibbs and how many carries that he gets, but on the other side of the ball, Aiden, despite his bad body language, gets worn down at the end of the game.
0: Bad body language, he's tired.
2: Yeah, I saw him in that Buffalo game. I didn't get to see much of it, but the one shot I saw, he's huffing and puffing after a play and kind of moving his shoulders like, oh, great, here we go.
0: It was all
2: playing
0: night.
2: So much as they get hurt.
0: And Mike, he wants you to believe he's playing mind games like he's Mr. Miyagi. Oh, Aiden's tired, but now he's not. I mean, just stop. You were exhausted. You play 95% of the snaps, cut it out. If it walks like a duck and quacks like a duck, it is often a duck.
1: Just great mind game.
0: I just get tired of the weirdness. Weird. You were tired. It's okay to say it. It's not like when James Houston pooped his pants. Then you got to get creative. It was Gatorade.
1: Right.
0: Okay, they don't make Dutch fudge Gatorade.
1: Give me a cart out here now.
0: Sorry.
1: I need a cart.
0: They don't make Godiva chocolate edition Gatorade. All right, brother? You had an incident.
1: My legs don't move.
0: Okay.
1: Tell them all about it.
0: Okay. What a segue. 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
9: So if I may, I have something relevant to what we did on this show, and it's a great way to kick this off. We had a conversation Tuesday about the NFL's injury epidemic.
10: Okay.
9: And Brian Baldinger, who does Hits with the Morning Show, apparently does them with a lot of shows, he was asked directly about this. Here's what he said. You tell me if you buy or sell it. And he was very candid. He goes, yeah, it's simple. You can't walk through the preseason and then play two-hand touch for a month and then play a game at full speed. Your body's simply not built up to handle it. Close quote.
10: It's exactly what I said.
9: That's why I opened it. Yeah. I wanted to boost your ego.
10: It doesn't need any boosting. But yeah, you can't just have everybody sit there in t-shirt and shorts and a towel around their neck and just cheer on their teammates. And then day one, okay, now I'm going to go from zero to 100. There are going to be a lot of injuries. So yeah, either you have the control scrimmages or you're going to just have to endure this. All right, guys.
9: That's all. Carry on.
10: It's week three coming up. So we have eight teams sitting there at 0-2, eight teams sitting there at 2-0. Got some facts for both. Let's start with the 2-0 teams. Since 2002, 62% of all teams that start 2-0 make the playoffs. Not everybody, but over half. So let's have a little game, and you guys tell me of the eight teams who are going to be the five that make the playoffs. First off, we start off with Seattle, 2-0.
9: Yes. In. Yes.
11: Yeah, they're in.
10: San Francisco.
9: Yes.
10: In.
11: Yes.
9: Might be the best team in football.
10: The Minnesota Vikings.
9: Uh-oh. No. I just have to see Kyler Murray before I go all in with this. But they are 2-0 in the division, boys.
12: That helps them. It
9: that
12: does.
9: Matters.
10: So you want to put them into maybe for now?
9: Let Paul break the tie.
11: Well, I'm going to say no, and I'm going to say this, too. O'Connell's job is being saved by Brian Flores as a defensive coordinator. That's the only reason he's safe right now. Because his offense is garbage without a quarterback, and they should have never let Darnold go.
9: They're also on upset alert this weekend. They go to Tampa. They're a one-point favorite. That's very scary to me. Carry on.
10: Philadelphia Eagles, 2-0. Yes.
9: In.
11: Yes, in.
9: All because the Giants and Commanders died.
12: Correct.
10: So we have three that are in. Which means only two of the next four.
12: Well, I'll give you the two.
10: Hold on. Kansas City Chiefs.
12: Yes.
11: Yes.
9: They're in.
10: Okay. So that means there's one left between the Las Vegas Raiders.
9: Out.
11: Out.
9: Out.
10: Cincinnati Bengals.
11: In.
9: Out. I don't know. Give me the last.
12: They have to be out because of the last team that's left.
10: The Buffalo Bills.
9: In.
10: So yeah, Cincinnati.
9: Yeah, and the Bengals, look,

0: The Bengals still have a problem up front. We don't need to nerd out, but their O-line can't get their assignments right. There are free runners everywhere. The offense isn't that good. Defensively, they spent... This is weird. It's almost like they had needs, and they addressed them in the offseason. I know we don't do that here in Detroit.
1: Are you allowed to do that?
0: Their defense, with those additions, has actually carried this thing.
1: So they did not like their guys.
0: They did not.
2: So let me say this for the people in the back. You gave those numbers, 2-0 teams. It's not an absolute. That's just an average, people.
1: Right.
2: So I do think the Bengals do make it.
0: Yeah.
2: But based on what your premise
1: was. But if you had to only pick five of the eight,
0: I'd
1: you
0: still
1: guys,
0: take the Bills because Joe Burrow is going to get snapped in half if this continues.
1: You guys said no to Minnesota, no to Las Vegas, and no to Cincinnati. No respect for Cousins.
0: It's
1: you
0: know he's not walk no respect.
1: Say, you like that?
0: Okay.
1: I got you.
0: Any win over the Dolphins counts for half.
1: That's not fair. Dolphins are a great team.
0: Right.
1: They are.
0: They couldn't win the Pac-12. Keep going.
1: Fierce team.
3: Well, okay. Let's not get crazy. They could win the Pac-12.
0: All right, fine.
1: On the flip side, 0-2, only 12% on average. Now, last year, three teams that started off 0-2 made the playoffs. The Bears, the Panthers, and the Texans. The year before that, Baltimore, the Rams made it, and Denver also made it, starting at 0-2. But normally... It's 12% of the teams. Eight teams, that means one team will make the playoffs of the eight. We start off with the aforementioned Miami Dolphins.
0: No. I think they're in the category of will they win a game?
3: Let's hope so, because it's
1: looking
3: rough.
1: The Jets.
2: That'll be a no.
3: No.
1: Tennessee Titans.
0: No.
2: Absolutely
3: no.
0: They are a complete mess.
1: Indianapolis Colts.
0: No. And honestly, I'm getting tired of clipboard lady. I've had enough.
1: You mean the owner?
0: I've had enough. No, honestly, it's starting to wear thin. Like, it was a novelty the first time she did it, but now she's all bedazzled and she's got the headset on. What are you writing down exactly? You know what? Like, how much intel do you need to fire Shane Steichen? Like, enough.
1: No, how long before she calls a play? Because you know that's
0: new. It's wearing on me. I don't know why. I'm just telling you. But no, they're out.
1: Houston, Texans.
0: I'm worried.
2: No.
1: They started off 0-2, and they've made it to the playoffs.
0: I know, but the AFC is brutally difficult. And that offense, man, I'm going to say no.
3: I'm going to say no as well because you can't keep doing this every year and expect to get away with it. Eventually, it comes back to get you. I don't
0: also,
3: think they can do it 2 years in a row.
0: David Montgomery's 2.3 yards a carrier, scintillating.
2: Outstanding.
1: Washington Commanders.
0: No. Elbow sold separately.
1: The Atlanta Falcons.
0: No. Stop. They're another team that's in will-they-win-a-game mode.
1: Okay, so you've all said no.
3: Smart strategy by them, no. Injury-prone quarterback, let's bring Tua in.
1: So,
0: well, it's a very Holmesian strategy.
1: The Tampa Bay Bucs.
2: Has to be yes.
3: Yes.
2: Not because I believe in anything and how they look.
0: I'm going to tell you why it's no.
2: Whoa.
0: Because I picked the Saints preseason to win that division, so I'm going to ride with that. And Carolina looks tangibly better.
1: Well, Michael, that means the team that made it from 0-2, your Los Angeles Chargers.
0: No, I'm out.
1: Okay, guys, we got to pick one.
0: I don't have to do anything.
2: I'm going with Tampa.
3: I'll go with Tampa, too.
2: He can go with the Chargers.
1: So you're saying none of them.
2: It could be no one. It's very true.
1: But to play this game, one.
0: Jack, I'll never let go.
1: We're picking one of the teams.
2: I'm choosing Tampa because how weak the division is.
1: Who are you picking?
0: Chargers it is.
1: Okay. That's your NFL blitz. Mike's going to hold on. 97.
0: I'll never let go.
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4: 5 o'clock, good to have you with us. I mean, this is one of the nicest days of the year.
5: It really is.
4: Gorgeous day. We're going to get back into the Lions stuff. If you want to hear our opinion of the Verlander nonsense this weekend, Odyssey.com Rewind. I think Brendan Shabath in the update said it best. When your defensive coordinator takes to the podium and starts with a 7-minute speech, I mean, that's like State of the Union stuff. But there were a couple of things we can parse out of it. But the overriding thing I want you to answer is, whose fault is this? Is it Kelvin Shepard the way so many fans feel that it is, where they're yelling and screaming, wanting a new DC, wanting him on the hot seat? Or is it Brad Holmes, the guy who shops for the groceries? And just to give you an example is like, why did the Avante Maddox injury in week two send you to the bowling alley trying to find players? You had all offseason to build a secondary, knowing Kirby wasn't coming back, knowing T.A. was going to be with Al Capone, and knowing that Brian Branch wouldn't play a role until at least halfway through the season. See, that's where I end up. Now, here are a couple of things that Kelvin Shepard said that are interesting to me. I think the biggest takeaway is Dan Campbell, for the first time, is sitting in those meetings. He's in the defensive meetings. That's new. Two, he made the statement, I don't spend any time thinking about Kirby Joseph. You know, that he's not here. But he made a comment, I can only coach what I've been given. Mm-hmm. He talks about not making excuses and not, oh, what if I had Brian Branch? Look, I side with Kelvin Shepard as I don't feel like you can ask a chef to make you a 5-star meal on a 1-star budget. I just don't feel like Brad Holmes gave Kelvin Shepard a fair shake. Now, look, if this continues to look this bad, I won't be able to hold that opinion. It'll just get to a point. You can't be the worst defense in football and keep your job. Now, look, I think it'll be much better this weekend. If Geno Smith comes in here and walks the dog, we've reached new lows. That's not me hating on Geno. I'm saying the Jets are not an explosive offense. They're not. But I want to know where you guys are at. And we have the audio. We can play it. David, do you want to play the Kelvin Shepard cut you do have? Just for the people. And look, he was passionate. He was very forward. And he said it. 23 explosives. 75% are on us. And that starts with me. I think he has to say that to cover for his players. I think if we had him at Gitmo and we gave him that, what's that truth serum? The whatever, hydrochloride, whatever it is, he would be like, ah, my players stink. But he can't say that at the podium. So take a listen.
6: I haven't even thought much of it because those type conversations to me, from my standpoint, I get from yours. I'm not saying you. But from my standpoint, that's for losers. What am I going to stand up here and keep saying? I don't have Kirby. I've never thought that. Obviously, guys, you would love to have all pro caliber players. But again, what? I can't control that. All I can control is what I am given to work with, and that is my job. And we feel like we

0: have the resources needed to operate and function the system that we want to run here. So I'm not going to, that's the pointing finger mentality to me. Oh, yeah, oh, I got injuries. Oh, this guy's down. Oh, if I had BB, we would. No, man, my mind, I've never operated like that. Talk to anybody that's ever been around me. Teammate, a player I've that's not in my world.
1: Good. Anything I said, Rico, take it any direction you want to go.
2: Sodium pentothal, is that what you're saying?
1: Sure. We'll go with that.
2: I think it's easier for fans to blame him. Why? Because you don't really have an attachment to him. So therefore, if he leaves, he gets fired, you still remember the good old days, the glory days. If you get rid of Brad Holmes, you go, well, he did have that great couple of drafts where he got us all of these stars, and look at this team now, and man, if we get rid of him, we may have to start all over again. Shepard, he just came here because AG took a job. He's expendable. That's why. It's not his fault. And unfortunately, that press conference told me he feels the pressure. He knows. Dan Campbell, why is Dan watching film with us? Nobody likes when their boss is looking over their shoulder, whether you're a defensive coordinator or you're working in a cubicle. Boss over shoulder means I'm nervous. I now have to make sure I'm doing everything right because I may be getting fired soon. He's expendable, and that's the only reason why, and he shouldn't have to because he doesn't have the Jimmies and the Joes. Mike, we talk about this in college where, well, why aren't you looking as good as this team? Because that team has players and we don't.
3: They have talent.
2: Right.
3: And maybe the question to the people also in the 5 o'clock, just to put an additional spin on it, who's with me? Who's with me that you think it's going to look better this weekend? Like, I admit it. I mean, man, I don't care. The only person who's never going to be wrong is the radio host who never says anything at all. Good luck listening to that show. I'm fine if I'm wrong. All right? I thought the Chargers were going to be good this year.
2: I mean, I still had a chance.
3: We do not.
2: 12%.
3: The point is, 10 days off, you're coming home, you're facing an offense that while the Jets are improved, I charge that more to AG in the defense. This defense will look better. If this ends up in one of these, man, I'm talking even 27-24 type things, then I think, okay, we have a real problem here. I just feel like something material, just the level of competition offensively going down will give them an opportunity. And I admit this, I'm higher on the Saints than you are and maybe than Lion fan is. Fine. But man, don't you believe it'll look better this Sunday just for a week? Because if it doesn't, Rico, you're right. If it doesn't, you're headed into that Carolina game and he's coaching for his job. I don't think it's right, but I think that's real.
2: I guess I look at the last three times Geno Smith has walked in here. Now, granted, it was with Seattle. Mike, he's put up 320 yards, 328 yards, and 395 yards.
3: Look, if he gets anything over 250, we have a huge problem.
2: So,
3: okay.
2: That. And these weren't like lights out great Seattle D. Like JSN wasn't on those teams.
3: He was not. He was like 12. 248-539-9797. David, Paulie, any comments, thoughts? Talk to me.
4: I mainly put the blame on Holmes, and I always will. Because the general manager is the one that shops for the groceries. And so, yes, I understand that there are certain players out there or not out there, but Shepard only has what he has on that field. Maddox is now gone, so that's now one less player that you could have counted on that can work well in that scheme. But right now I blame Holmes because we all saw this. And I think there's a tendency, and I've heard a lot of people say this, is, well, you can't predict injuries or you can't do this. And no one's going crazy after 2 weeks. But what we are doing, and I know what I'm doing, is I saw this coming.
3: There you go.
4: Meaning there was injuries already to Kirby. There was injuries already to Branch. And we knew Branch wasn't going to be back until a certain time. No idea about Kirby Joseph right now. But we didn't see that there was going to be a lot on the field, so there was a need to go out there and make moves.
3: There's your key.
4: Brad Holmes should have done it.
3: Doorknobs like us shouldn't have been able to foretell these defensive issues. That's a problem.
4: Yes.
3: I mean, we can make jokes about being right, being wrong. Something like this,

0: was so blatantly obvious to everyone except apparently the people on Rotunda Drive. That's an issue. Something is wrong here. There is no world anyone with a brain thought T.A. was going to be with this team. That Kirby would open the season with this team. That Branch would open the season with this team. What was their answer to it? Amik Robertson out, McCreary in, Avante Maddox.
1: See, but let me also say that, this.
0: That's crazy.
1: Because on the side of T.A., while I'll go to the side of people saying, well, there's no way that you knew. Say you didn't know. Just let me say it. No way you knew he was going to get arrested. Say that. You want to live in that? Live in that. But the problem I also have is he wasn't a good player. So on that alone, you needed to go out and get somebody else. Then the situation from the offseason came up.
2: See, David, that's the problem where he falls in love with his own players, so he can't see their faults. They're just going to fix it, and it's going to be like a Disney movie where real GMs can say, yeah, you know what, Mike, we may have swung and missed with this one. Let's go ahead and find their replacement,
0: but it's
2: right
0: even,
2: away.
0: It's also the other stuff. And I did not stump for this player. I said, look, I'm not super interested. I don't think it'll fix everything. But this Kenny Moore conversation, everybody wanted Kenny Moore. All right? Howie Roseman got him. Not you. Howie Roseman. I don't think he was fixing everything. Let me be unequivocal. The point is, would you be better off having him here than not? What did you do again? Brad Holmes went back in the Rolodex, called another player he's got familiarity with, Jalen Mills. He was here for two games last year. It is a blind spot for this guy. It really is. But I do believe it'll look better this weekend. I don't have huge doubts about the offense. I just think they've been very uneven. But their star power, their firepower, I believe their offense will outscore teams, will outpace teams. But defensively, I'm going to bank the 10 days, something materially changing here, and maybe get Aiden an oxygen mask, that'll look better against the Jets.
2: Here's what will happen against the Jets in order for your prediction to come true is you'll need like a guy like J-Mo to be a guy like J-Mo and to go out there and be significant in the offense, pick up the first down, score the touchdowns, and not have the drops. Because you think when he does that, now all of a sudden things are looking a lot better. You're leaving a lot of points out on the field. I think you're going to struggle in a lot of games. I think a lot of games are going to be won ugly. You're not going to feel good about yourself. Lions fans won't be leaving in the third quarter.
0: But you agree with me. They're still the team. 2 minutes to go. They're down three. They get the ball. I'm banking on them winning. I believe in their offense. I believe in this Lions team that they're going to be able to just outpace teams. But the problem when you face the best teams, no, I don't think you're beating them.
2: Correct.
0: That's my issue is, this isn't 2023 anymore where, hey, we got to win a playoff game or we got to get rid of the whole one playoff win since 57. Like, this is about the Super Bowl. So the grading is every week and it's on what we watch. And is it good enough to get it done?
2: Seeing what I saw the last two games, I think I had this conversation with Rieger, but I don't think you're going to lose one of these next two games because this doesn't look good.
0: Oh, boy. Okay, all right, I'm not ready to go there yet. Because if they do, oh, boy. All right.
2: I mean, Carolina's not the Carolina you thought they were.
0: I didn't mean it that way. I meant if it happens, certain hosts on this station are going to need a therapy puppy. I'm not worried about you and me. There's certain other people at this station, I don't think their mainframe could handle it.
2: A little labradoodle named Disco?
0: Mm-hmm. 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
1: Barry Sanders goes for 2,000. Not only one of the greatest Lions ever, but one of the greatest players of all time, Barry Sanders is the epitome of legendary. On December 21st, 1997, he added another legendary moment to his career accolades. In the final regular season game against the Jets, Barry was able to cross the 2,000-yard mark with a 2-yard rush in the last fourth quarter. Tune in this Sunday as the Lions battle the Jets once again.
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3: Dan is the same man that called me in 2021 in times right in the eye of the storm. I believe in you. I see it. And then also, guys, make no mistake, he's in there. He's in the room a lot more this year. So he sees what's being said. He sees what's being done. And that's built belief in him. Again, demonstrate ability. I have belief in this defense because I've seen it again. But it's one thing to see it at 222 Rotunda. It's another thing to see it at Ford Field or when we go on the road.
4: You're going to see it Sunday. I got to believe it gets better because it can't be this bad. That doesn't mean it's going to get good enough to win a Super Bowl, but damn it, they're going to find some level here.
5: He sounds like a man under a lot of pressure, Mike.
4: Yeah, with Campbell being in the room, I'm with you. That's the teacher looking over your shoulder now.
5: As they say, pressure
4: makes diamonds
5: or
4: is a privilege.
5: Bust pipes.
4: All right. Sounds like David's Saturday night. Why don't we go to Ryan?
5: That's how he ends up buying diamonds.
4: Uh-oh, Ryan's on a sell. Ryan, what's the good word, buddy?
6: Hey, Mike, how you doing, man? First time, long time.
4: Welcome.
6: I love you guys.
4: Thanks, man.
6: Thank you. I just wanted to say I hope Shabazz went golfing today.
4: He did.
6: I got up today.
4: He did, yeah, and right, he birdied good. The first hole. We received confirmation, and he thanked us for pushing him in that direction.
6: That's the universe confirming he made the right decision. Just wanted to say I made a similar decision today. I woke up, had a chance to work, but just had to go see the ball game. I'm out here in Pittsburgh, so I went and watched the Pirates' last home game today. Dollar Dog Day, and they ran out of hot dogs an hour in.
4: Ryan, can I ask you one question before we get to football, and it's vital that you answer it honestly. Fair?
6: Absolutely.
4: All right. Yep. Permane Brothers, overrated, yes or no?
6: Oh, absolutely.
4: Thank
6: I
4: you.
6: Used to work next to one, so I would eat there, but only last-ditch last option on them.
4: Those things are dry as fiberglass. All right, let's get to the football. What do you got?
6: Oh, I just wanted to say I definitely side with Shepard. I mean, he can only work with what's put on his plate. Holmes is a little smarmy. I don't know. He comes off that way all the time. Today, while I was at the game, though, I came to the realization that I'm going to have the same family tradition that all of my families had, and that's going to be to watch the Lions and never see him win.
4: No. No. Ryan, no. You stop that right now. Please. It can happen and quickly. They have the infrastructure here. They're not that far away. They choose to not close that gap. That's what kills me.
5: I don't think they know how to close the gap.
6: Yeah, my uncle passed away last year after the 15-2 and right before the football season. And he was really, you know, he said to me, he was like, "Well, at least you'll get to see him win." And, you know, and then last year happened. And then watching them not doing anything to help us out
4: Listen.
6: As far as the fans. But I do understand the fans, what they're freaking out about is they see the window closing. They see it.
4: There it is. And that's, Ryan, the key in all of this is it's a weird space for a Lion fan to go, wait a second. The team is going to win and probably go to the playoffs, yet we have no hope of winning a Super Bowl, most likely. They can't put those two things together of, well, normally we're just terrible, and I can accept that. You're good, but you're not happy anymore. This is a new phase. So that's where, Ryan, ultimately, this is where ownership would get involved. You know, I still think they're a playoff team. I still think they have every right to say they're going to win this division. But I don't think they're winning anything of substance. At a certain point, ownership would have to get involved and go, do this or get out. Do you have that kind of owner?
5: You do not. You don't. And I think that you have an owner that's really happy because now you're no longer the laughing stock of the league.
4: Correct.
5: I mean,
4: waiting list for tickets.
5: Think about this. We're not that far removed from the NFL talking about taking Thanksgiving Day game away from Detroit.

0: Grape. Why are you holding the nation hostage 12 o'clock every Thanksgiving right. to watch bad football?
1: Team's on primetime. Team's popular. Team is talked about. Waiting list for tickets. You've raised ticket prices through the roof over the course of a five-year span. That's my point. So no team in this town feels like they're truly going after it. The closest we had was the Tigers. I credit Chris Ilitch in this one regard. They spent. The problem, giving Scott Harris money is handing a machine gun to an infant. It's just spray and pray. Because his pro personnel choices are just horrific. Scott, the target is over here. I just signed my ADA.
0: Oh, is that Justin Verlander I just hit? All right.
1: Oh, my God. Jeez. David? You want me to go to the people?
0: Yeah, please.
1: Okay. We'll go to T, 97.1. T, what's the word? Man, I've tried it twice with this cat. I can't. You know what? Paulie, put him on ice. Guy's called in twice and he hadn't been there twice.
0: He's put himself on mute is what happened. I bet.
1: I can't change that.
0: That's true.
1: We'll go to Nolan, 97.1. Nolan, what's up?
2: Hey, guys. How are you doing?
1: Good, buddy.
2: So I'm going to be with everybody else here. This is a Brad Holmes problem much more than a Calvin Shepard problem. I just harken back to that loss against Washington in the playoffs. And we as a fan base, and I think almost everybody was willing to say, okay, they had a lot of injuries on defense by the end of the season, and we got exposed. And literally, I don't know, other than getting Tyreek Williams in the draft, who is an average player, they have done nothing to address it. And in fact, they've lost people who have gone on to be better than the people they've replaced them with. So I just don't have, at this point, it's not like, oh, we had a string of bad luck. We had a string of bad luck 2 years ago, and we've literally done nothing about it ever since. And like you said, we knew these guys weren't coming back. It was not like we just found out that Terry and Arnold held somebody kidnapped the day before the season started. He did it back in what, right? February, March?
1: And in the days following it, if you talk to the right people, it was to a man, this dude's career is up in smoke. I don't know what happened at 222 Rotunda, but a couple of doorknobs like us were telling you he wasn't going to be here. So what the hell's your excuse?
2: Here's the other question is that you always talk about the culture and you want the right kind of people. Well, I think that's kind of probably disqualifying. You got a dude kidnapping somebody with his buddies. Like, I'm thinking he's probably not great in the locker room.
1: Some mistakes were made. I know, but Nolan, to your bigger point, everyone knew Kirby wasn't going to be here. Everybody knew BB wasn't going to be here. Everybody knew TA wasn't going to be here. I mean, Nolan, we're sitting here in week two, and you would have thought Ronnie Lott just died for the year. Avante Maddox getting hurt, and we went to Sherman Williams and hired the guy at the register to play corner. How can this be the plan?
2: Well, and then you've had guys who have actually regressed. What happened to Jack Campbell? Jack Campbell hasn't looked good the last 2 weeks.
1: No.
2: You know, so I'm like going, okay, he doesn't look like an all-pro. So it's like, okay, the guys who we're depending on are not getting appreciably better, which I guess shouldn't surprise us. I mean, they are adult men who play football their whole lives. They don't just keep getting better. But at the same point, you've done nothing to make these guys' lives any easier and, in fact, made it worse.
1: Yeah.
2: So I mean, it's not great.
1: The other big mistake, and Nolan, you brought this up of guys leave and then you bring in people who aren't as good. I'll continue to go back to it. Everybody else at this station was buttering their buns when they signed DJ Reed, and I told you I don't like the guy. Carlton Davis is so much better than DJ Reed, and you had Carlton Davis walk out the door. That's a bad personnel trade-off. DJ Reed hadn't been good here.
0: No, but the thing is, he's one of your better corners. He's one of your better
1: your only corner.
0: Yeah. So that
1: is, I mean, McCreary's a slot. That doesn't count.
0: That's right. It's not a ringing endorsement.
1: The other thing that scares me, and I understand, like, I'm not talking out of both sides of my mouth, I promise. Yes, Joseph and Branch are injuries, but those were known commodities, known outcomes months ago. The only injury you've really incurred on defense so far is Avante.

0: Say Maddox. Do you really believe the other 10 players are going to stay healthy the whole year? What happens when injuries, plural, begin to happen?
1: Boy, now you're in trouble because now you're going to have to rely on your quote-unquote depth. Yeah, I said it. What you looking over here for? I said it. You lose something?
0: No, you said it with a straight face. That's what got me. There is no depth.
1: I understand.
0: I think they have some depth up front. This secondary is a clown car.
1: That's the scary part about all of this, because you're hoping that they stay healthy, but if they end up losing some players.
0: Listen.
1: You look at the back end of the schedule, and that's when you're like, oh, my God.
0: Because the ultimate slump buster is coming to town. All right? You could be in a tough spot.
1: They're actually going there. They're going to Coral Gables or wherever they play.
0: No. The Jets are coming to town. If you need to get right, you call 1-900-JETS, and they're gonna take care of you.
1: You over there discoing?
2: I love hookers.
1: You discoing over there?
0: Okay. No, I'm just saying, if you're going to get right defensively, this is a non-explosive, this is a defensive-oriented team coming in. Mm-hmm. It's on the fast track, at your place indoors, right? You don't have to actually play in the elements like a real NFL team. It's going to go fine Sunday. Everything is fine.
1: So
3: the problem, Mike, is that there was a lot of guys running wide open in that secondary against the Bills, where Josh Allen didn't really have to be Josh Allen. Geno Smith can hit a guy open if they're going within 10 yards of him.
1: Paul, it's unfair to compare teams to Buffalo. There's a lot of guys open against the Saints. So
0: Geno Smith is a walking recycling bin. I can't live in a world where he comes in here as a Jet. Maybe with Seattle, I would have lived with it. There's no way. I know the Prop Bet Casino will be lively tomorrow.
1: Last three games here in Detroit.
0: That was eons ago. That was like pre-COVID.
1: 22, 23, 24.
0: Decade ago. Then Geno went to the Raiders.
1: Five touchdowns, one interception.
0: Those are distant memories.
1: Okay.
0: Somebody help me. 97-1.
1: Here's the beauty of it. 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
2: 6 Survivor Pool. Meaning, here are the rules. Weekly, we will randomly select 1 through 5. Evan Jenkins will be joining us for this segment. You can only pick one team a year. I mean, for this segment. So you can only pick one team. And once you pick that team, you can no longer pick that team for the rest of the season. Okay?
3: All right.
2: Rule 2. Once a team is picked weekly, that team cannot be picked again that week. Meaning, we all can't pick whoever is playing the Dolphins. So
3: this is going to be impossible. I just want to let you guys know this.
2: Third rule. If you pick a team that is at least a 5.5-point underdog or worse, and they win, you get a mulligan to be used at another time. So if you get eliminated, but let's just say you pick the Jets to beat the Lions, who are 6.5-point underdog, later down the line, 3 weeks from now, you get eliminated, you can use that to get back into the game.
4: Yeah, but if you lose, you're out.
2: Unless you take a chance.
4: Talk about risk it, biscuit. All right, keep it going.
2: And finally, at pick 5, so whoever hits the last pick weekly, you can steal a pick, but you could only do it one time. Meaning, Mike, I really wanted to take the G-Men. You took the G-Men. I can steal it from you, and you have to pick again. But I can only do it one time.
4: For the season.
2: For the season.
4: Okay. What's the order? Let's get to this. I hate this. So difficult. I don't need this stress in my life.
2: All right.
4: What do you want?
2: Evan, 1.
3: Oh.
2: Evan is 1. Michael, you're 2.
4: Okay.
2: David, you are 3. Paul, you're 4. I am 5.
4: Can I make one more rule?
2: Yeah.
4: If Paul selects the Dolphins at some point and they win, the game's over. Paul's the prince and he gets a little crown.
3: See, I was like a little dolphin crown.
4: Yeah.
2: I was going to say, you know what? If you pick anybody picks the Dolphins and the Dolphins win, you get 3
4: the game
2: mulligans.
4: Is over.
2: Or you get 3 mulligans. Basically, you're going to win the whole thing.
4: All right. So, Evan, I have the matchups if you need them.
3: I have them on my phone. So.
4: Okay.
3: There are some intriguing ones. But I'm gonna start with tonight. I'm gonna take the Green Bay Packers.
4: Okay. That's a little risky, but okay.
3: They're all risky, aren't they?
4: The other
3: one I was gonna go with was the Titans against your G-Men.
4: Oh my God. Well, hold on. Then he's just giving me a gift. Oh. I will take the Kansas City Chiefs in Miami. Chiefs are an 11.5-point favorite.
3: But you can never take them again the rest of the year?
4: I don't care.
3: Make
4: I want to survive the week.
3: All right.
4: I just want to get to week 2. I'll worry about it later.
3: I may not be here next week.
4: Okay. I'll take the Chiefs.
2: Okay.
5: Who was there, right, David? So I was looking at this, and I thought somebody would take this because, Mike, you mentioned it earlier. This line makes no sense. I go over to Minnesota visiting Tampa Bay.
4: Oh, wow. This is ballsy.
5: Where Minnesota is 1.5 favorite right now, and Tampa's at home. Doesn't make sense to me. So I'm going to go, because I can't do them the rest of the season, I'm going to go with the strange one. I'm going with Tampa Bay.
4: David, you need a basket to walk around with those balls on a daily basis? You just took the 0-2 Bucks.
5: They're at home.
4: Wow.
5: And I get it, but we haven't seen Kyler Murray yet. So
4: that
5: he could
4: gutsy.
5: Be.
3: We saw him for a few plays.
5: A play, yeah.
2: See, I'm always leery because do you take the favorites early and then sweat it out later, or do you?
4: I just want to survive. That's all I want to do is just survive. All
2: so
4: right,
2: David is taking Tampa.
4: That is. He's got a little Rambo lunchbox that he keeps his balls in and walks around with.
3: I really wish he did have a Rambo lunchbox.
4: Damn. Kids of today don't even know what lunch is.

0: Christmas included.
1: Oh, yeah.
2: The metal ones? Oh, yeah.
1: I have no idea. Right.
3: Next.
2: So, that would be Paul.
4: I was thinking about taking the Lions because I know I wouldn't have to take them again the rest of the season, but I think I'm going to be a little bit riskier than that. They're not going to go 0-3. One of these teams is going to go 0-3, though. Let me get the Texans going to Indianapolis and beating the Colts to get off the schneid.
0: Wow.
1: Okay.
4: I never have to take the Texans again the rest of the season.
3: That's gutsy, man. I give you guys credit. They're a 2.5-point favorite. Now, I know what Rico's going to do.
0: The Hamburglar.
3: He's going to do rubble, rubble, rubble, rubble. I wanted the Chiefs, so why don't you just do that and let me move on?
1: No.
0: Punch him first and then take it.
1: No, because I'm going to save that just in case I need it. No, because David taking Tampa and Paul taking Houston and Evan. I thought about Green Bay because I thought you guys were going to take the easy ones. So I'm like, you know what? I'll take Green Bay tonight. I'll sit back and be rested because I'll know I'm still in. And you
3: have two
1: aren't.
3: Quality selections here.
1: You do. I am.
3: You could go Niners. You could also go Eagles versus third string quarterback Chase Daniel.
1: Yep. Or I'm thinking also the Seahawks over the Commanders.
3: They are. Yeah. They're playing a corpse. Yeah, you can get that done.
0: Hey, Mariota. Heisman Trophy winner.
5: West Coast to East Coast, though.
1: I know.
0: These are pros,
4: man.
0: You're
4: going to bet on Bryce Young in Cleveland?
0: Do you want to go to Brazil?
1: No. Oh, no, I'm not taking
0: Might trip through a hole while you're there, but.
1: No. Look, you know what?
5: You just might.
1: I'm going to go ahead and think, even though it's West Coast to East Coast, I'm going to take Seattle. Seattle over the Commanders.
3: Wow. Okay, I'm thrilled. If the Dolphins beat the Chiefs, I'd be happy to be eliminated. Because that'd be the funniest thing in the world. But I'm good with where I'm at.
4: I'd also be thrilled with that, but for other reasons.
0: Mm. They're that bad. Miami's that bad. I haven't seen a snap.
3: Miami's uniquely bad because they have something obscene, like 45 first-year players on their team. Like, it's a daycare center. Paul, I'm not crazy, right?
4: No. The salary cap is just over $300 million. 182 of it is dead money for the Dolphins.
0: They're just paying their guys next year, man.
4: They're in a lot of trouble, Evan.
0: Wow, $180 million under the cap.
4: Yeah, they're paying 100. No, it's dead cap. They're paying it to players that aren't on the team anymore.
1: Yeah, that's the dead
3: portion of what we're discussing.
1: Take your medicine. This didn't work.
5: Waddle, Tua,
4: Tyreek,
5: yep,
4: Chubb.
0: Wow.
1: Yeah, this isn't going to work. All right, so just to recap, Evan had the first pick. He took tonight's game. He took the Green Bay Packers. Mike had the second pick. He took the Kansas City Chiefs.
3: Chalk.
1: David had third. He went ballsy.
3: Dude.
1: He went Tampa Bay, but you know what, David?
3: Dave, you need a rubber band to keep those things from swaying around.
0: Hey, I mean, South Park meme.
3: The Bucks.
1: Scare money don't make money.
3: I can feel it in my plums. That is guts.
5: Paul, dissolve and evolve.
1: Paul took Houston. I would stay away from them, but sure, Paul. We'll see what happens.
4: Well, the Colts are also bad, too.
3: You like how he patronizes you? You feel good about that?
0: I wouldn't have made that pick, but
3: you, Paul. Stupid white guy. I mean, jeez.
4: That's what I get for driving back from LCA for this.
1: I know, Paul.
4: I should have just stayed at the LCA with my sign.
1: You should.
3: There's just got to be more.
1: Is Paul on the Comrex? There he is. I'm live outside of LCA, and I took the Seattle Seahawks.
3: Paul's going to look like one of the Times Square performers that doesn't move.
1: Oh, yeah.
3: Have his sign. He'll be painted silver head to toe. There's just got to be more.
1: Making sound effect noises.
0: Or the naked cowboy. We got our own here.
3: Or the dude from Congo. Yes. Remember the dude who went to the World Cup and he just stood there all day? That's Paul. There's got to be more.
1: All right, so that's the new game. We'll see who survives. We'll see who's around for next Thursday when we try this again.
5: Probably not me.
1: But this is the 2-6
3: You're
1: going to
3: be walking in like Vince McMahon if you hit that one.
1: Yeah, and by the way, people, it's just straight money line. There is no points on this. Your team has to win the game and sing the fight song and hand the footballs out to the MVPs of the game.
3: We'll get more of the phone calls. 97.1. All right, can you imagine driving the length of a football field 55 miles an hour blindfolded? That'd be a disaster, but it would take 4.6 seconds. That's what happens every time you look at your phone while you're driving. I mean, it's a death sentence for you or people around.

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0: Yes, sir.
1: I agree with everybody, obviously, that you can only work with what you got. But there's two areas on the field where they do have good players, and those areas haven't been good either. I mean, how many times were we going to watch Hutch rush up inside up the field and watch Josh Allen run around the outside and then watch Jack Campbell run away from Josh Allen as he was running upfield? Like, I mean, they've been bad. The scheme has been terrible too. Like, I understand that they have, you know, as you said, I think you said they brought the UPS guy or somebody in to play corner now.
0: Yeah.
1: But I understand that. And I'm not defending Holmes. I mean, I think he's terrible. I can't believe that he's done this to this team, but Shepard hasn't been good either. If you look at the metrics of,
0: sure,
1: those guys had some, you know, there's been some third and longs, and they haven't got pressure and got off the field either. So I think they're not mutually exclusive, I guess, is my point.
0: I agree. Thanks, totally. Guys. Oh, Jason, and listen, I mean, it's as common in any debate, you know, multiple things can be true at the same time. I'm not telling you that Kelvin Shepard is the next great defensive coordinator in this league. What I'm saying is I don't want to let Brad Holmes off the hook by using Shep as a pinata. I don't think that's fair. Mm-hmm. Now, both are at fault. Shepard has already identified there are a lot of things going wrong and things that need to be cleaned up. And yes, your players have to play. It's just, again, my fear. I think it'll look good this weekend. I think they'll be much better. If they're not, we've reached DEFCON 1. But it's more so, you haven't really lost anyone in real time defensively. You lost Avante Maddox. What happens when you go into a game without both your starting corners, like the Giants did Monday night? Forget about what happened after that. Now, mind you, Giants, Brian Burns going to be out a few weeks now. Oh, okay, fun. But like, beyond Jackson Dart, beyond Andrew Thomas, beyond any of that crap. What happens when you lose two corners and you got to go take on Carolina and you're down DJ Reed and Rocky Sin? See, that's the part I always account for, erosion. Mm-hmm. And you know this as a Niners fan. No slander, no substation.
2: I was about to say, buddy, come on.
0: It is so rare to have a team be healthy entering the playoffs.
2: I don't know what that is.
0: You do not.
2: I mean, they start off the and it.
0: Yes, true. Riggs.
3: What's up, boys? How we doing?
0: Listen. It's been a very busy show. We talked a little Verlander.
3: No, I heard the Verlander talk.
0: Oh, the on-field decor.
3: Are we taking bets on how long he's going to last? What are we thinking?
0: I don't care. I'll be watching college football.
3: I will be too, but is there...
0: My hope is he retires no one, seven earned. They hand him the Alex Cobb Memorial Award, and we can be done with this charade.
3: You get the Tigers brass out there for the third inning saying, here you go, the Alex Cobb Award.
2: Third inning? No, I don't think he makes it.
3: Okay, but let me ask you this. Will there be a point? I'm asking. What time is that Western Boise game?
0: I don't have the grid in front of me.
3: Is that new? Anyway.
0: Here, you know what? He's asking the question. I'll give him the answer.
3: Is there a scenario where you would turn off college football
0: and
3: tune into Verlander? Like, if he's still in the game,
0: it'd have to be the ninth inning on a perfect game.
3: Okay. Yeah. Perfect game. No hitter, definitely not. Perfect.
0: You ask the question, I'm giving you the answer.
3: That would be amazing.
0: Here, things I find more interesting, and I hate college football at this stage of my life. Things I find more interesting than the Verlander game. Ready? Colorado at Baylor.
3: Oh,
0: that's one.
2: How do you bounce back from loss to Northwestern?
3: I think I would watch Verlander over that. Go on.
0: Hold on. I gotta scroll. There's 1,000 games. Now, Texas at Tennessee is noon. Automatic.
3: Yeah.
0: Oh, yes?
3: See, I would watch that. Yeah.
0: I would hope so. How about UCLA, the Bob Chesney experience, cross country at Maryland? 1 point favorite. I want to see it.
3: Rico's Terps. Okay.
0: Ole Miss, Florida at 3:30.
3: Oh, yeah. Okay.
0: Gotta see it.
3: Verlander's
0: Oklahoma, Georgia. Gotta see it. You got
2: Michigan, Iowa, 3:30.
0: Yes, 3:30.
3: Yes.
0: Now, that's going to be the ugliest game of the weekend, but got to see
3: it. Michigan State, Nebraska, 5 o'clock.
0: Okay.
2: Weird time.
0: I'll give you a strange one. How good is Penn State? Don't know. Only favored by 5 over Wisconsin.
3: What time?
0: What is that? 6.
3: Okay. All right, Verlander's well gone by
0: Okay.
3: Now.
0: I'm just telling you.
3: I got you.
0: I want nothing to do with it because if they were in the playoff hunt, he's not pitching.
3: I hear you.
0: It's a farce.
3: There's 43,000 people that are going to pack Comerica Park.
0: Fine.
3: Living on every pitch.
0: It's not North Korea. I'm not throwing anyone in the gulag. I don't have to understand.

0: understand it. It doesn't mean I hate these
1: Woj
0: people.
1: Woj and I tried to understand it yesterday. Now, Woj, of course, like you normally does,
0: it's decided the right to, move.
1: Right, but like I don't understand it either. I think it's kind of sad. I think it's kind of
0: Oregon
1: a circus,
0: and USC at 7:30 the night Lincoln Riley gets fired.
2: That's going to be a good game.
0: Anything for Florida Atlantic and Louisiana Monroe? Any thoughts?
1: No. No. What time is the Boise game? Do we know?
0: I can't find the damn thing. Where is this stupid game? David, your wife graduated from there.
2: I believe that game is at 4 o'clock.
0: Okay.
2: Let me confirm.
1: What did he say? I didn't hear it.
0: 4 o'clock.
1: Okay.
0: Mac at 4 o'clock. Let's use our secret clock.
1: Oh! You see, the Boise coach was saying, listen, I don't know what everybody's talking about. Western's undefeated.
0: Well, it's the same thing. Jeff Sagarin, who's a part of the playoff committee, has already charted Michigan as having a loss and Western's undefeated. Like, it's not a Sparty OSU thing. Everyone who watched the game, you lost. Do whatever you want.
2: It's at 3:30 on ESPN2.
0: Oh, baby, on the deuce? Maybe we'll get some old graffiti graphics.
2: I was about to say the old
1: I mean, they haven't been on the deuce since PJ Fleck, I feel. This has got to be a return of the deuce or to the deuce,
0: it's
1: right?
0: It's a big moment.
2: No, because Maxion is on ESPN2, but hey, okay, go with it.
1: We're going to talk a little Lions.
3: He can't hear you because Rieger didn't put his headphones on.
1: Yeah, I'm sorry.
0: Not professional.
1: I was just talking over David. I'm sorry. Was I talking over you? I apologize.
0: All right, David, we're done. I've had it. We'll be back Football Friday tomorrow. Lots to talk about before the loser-ass Jets come to town.
1: J-E-T-S. Go ahead, Rico.
0: You were great today.
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1: Jerk.
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1: I'm Christine Lisi. Major League Baseball history made today by the White Sox by beating the Royals 9-1. Chicago became the first team ever to clinch a playoff spot after three straight 100-loss seasons. White Sox win mathematically eliminated Baltimore from playoff contention. Chicago is a half game back of AL Central leading Cleveland. Cubs punched their postseason ticket with a 2-1 victory over the Marlins. Pete Crow Armstrong, with his stolen base in the first inning, became the seventh member of the 40-40 club.
2: Pair and pound the two together is cool, but I'm most happy that we get to kind of take a deep breath and again, just focus on this next series. We got some more games to win, and we got to win these three games to do our best to make sure we start the playoffs here.
1: NL MVP favorite Pete Crow Armstrong in a lively Chicago clubhouse. Rangers beat the Mets 3-1. They're up a half game in the AL West on Houston. Astros at the A's later. Third week of the NFL season begins tonight with the Packers hosting the Falcons. Atlanta welcomes back quarterback Michael Penix Jr. from ACL surgery. Tonight will be his first game in more than 10 months.
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3: Donnie Don, what you got, my friend?
4: I heard Harry talk about Hales. I also am a Hales lover, brother. And I wanted to ask you, have you ever heard of this appetizer they got called Lobster Le Beau? The lobster tail that they cut up, flat flash fry.
5: Okay.
4: 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Oh, I know you love lemon butter sauce, but
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0: 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Life is good, and football is better, unless you're these 0-2 teams. The Miami Dolphins, the Indianapolis Colts, the Tennessee Titans, the Los Angeles Chargers, that's the AFC, the Washington Commanders, the Atlanta Falcons, the Tampa Bay Buccaneers, those teams in the NFC. I've named them. Let's take the Miami Dolphins out of that equation. Which 0-2 team concerns you the most?
1: You got something to say?
2: Okay, listen up.
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2: Can you hear me now? Hello? Hello?
1: That's 1-888-729-3776.
0: Taking the Dolphins out of the equation, there should be no concern for a team that we knew was not going to be any good anyway. So let's take them out being an 0-2 team. But I gave you the list. Indianapolis, Tennessee. HD, can we take Tennessee off the list?
4: Yep.
0: Okay, let's take them out. Indianapolis, Chargers, Commanders, Buccaneers, Falcons. Those are the 0-2 teams. Which 0-2 team concerns you the most and why? 888-729-3776. Brother Douglas, I'll start with you. Your Falcons, one of these 0-2 teams. They kick off the Week 3 action in the National Football League tonight, going on the road to take on the Green Bay Packers. That game at 8:15 Eastern Time on Prime Video, Amazon Prime Video. Are they one of the teams that you are concerned about the most involving your Falcons, despite the fact they get their quarterback tonight?
4: No, for me, it's going to be the Los Angeles Chargers, Freddie. When you look at the two teams that they play Week 1 and Week 2, there are two teams in which coming into the season, everyone thought would be picking probably 1-2 or the top 5 in the NFL draft. They lost to the Arizona Cardinals 26-14. They lost last week to the Las Vegas Raiders 26-14. But also just watch. I watched their film last night one more time to just make sure my eyes weren't fooling me.
0: What did your eyes tell you?
4: The amount of drop passes for interceptions, the penalties, the turnovers, the defense. You can see they're missing Jesse Minter, who's now the head coach for the Baltimore Ravens. All these things have played a factor. They haven't been able to run the football effectively as well, too, like you thought they would going into the season under Mike McDaniel. So, you know, clearly they're going to have to get better.

0: There are times where I know Lat McConkey should be on the football field, and he's not on the football field, and it's head-scratching to me. You know, they had their rookie wide receiver from Mississippi State. He's out there. He's at times running around like he's a chicken with his head cut off. He had a big drop in that game yesterday. David Njoku, who they brought in at a tight end position. Justin Herbert throws a beautiful corner route to him. He just drops it, and it goes right into the hands of a Las Vegas Raiders player. So, you know, I don't think the guys are locked in the way they should be locked in.
1: Yeah.
0: And what I do know about this National Football League, I don't care what it says on paper. You have to go out there and perform at a high level. You have to bring your best every single game. I don't care if you're playing against the upper echelon teams in the league or going against the bottom teams in the league. How many times in the NFL have we seen the worst teams in the league beat the best teams in the league?
1: Oh, no doubt about that.
0: If you don't show up and come ready to play, you're going to get your butt whooped. And that's exactly what's happening right now for the Los Angeles Chargers. But they better get it back together, because their schedule is pretty daunting. And they can find themselves at the top of the draft or pick it in the top 10 if they aren't careful.
1: And from the We Know This Now So You department, after they play Buffalo on the road on Sunday, the Chargers still have Seattle on the road, Broncos at home, Chiefs on the road, Rams on the road. Those are the next five games for the Los Angeles Chargers, and they are 0-2 after losing the two teams that physically whooped them, the Las Vegas Raiders and then the Arizona Cardinals. So Jim Harbaugh, who has it better than you? Everybody in the AFC West. What is your message to your team to make sure you don't fall to 0-3?
2: When the going gets tough, the tough get going. I mean, that's the general message. And I count on our guys. Yeah, we put a lot on them. We put a lot on ourselves. But, you know, number one is the confidence you have in yourself. You know, that's each individual teammate. And the confidence that you have in your teammates.
1: I don't think I've ever heard Jim Harbaugh search for words like I just heard him search for words. He's at a loss for words to say, wait a minute, we brought in Mike McDaniel. We got Justin Herbert. Yeah, I know we lost Jesse Minter, but we got some guys that can play on this team, and we believe we were going to be better. And here he was. There he is, searching for words to try to explain how his team is not only 0-2, but they were physically tougher, meaning the Raiders and the Cardinals, than the Los Angeles Chargers in the first two games.
0: See, for me, Freddie, if I'm Jim Harbaugh, what am I searching for words for? Like, if players don't take it personal, what the hell am I going to say to get these guys to be up and ante and ready to play? When you get whooped by the Arizona Cardinals and the Las Vegas Raiders, a coach shouldn't need to say anything to get you going for the next week. After you lose to the Arizona Cardinals, there's nothing a coach should be able to say to have to get you going to play the Las Vegas Raiders. So that's 2 weeks in a row we've seen this football team sputter against a lesser opponent. And we shouldn't be trying to figure out what the coach is going to say to get these guys going. They better take pride in what they love to do. Otherwise, they're going to get embarrassed on Sundays when they go out there and play the game.
1: Well, like I said, the next 5 weeks, they're playing what I believe is the best team in football this Sunday on the road, the Buffalo Bills. And we know the Buffalo Bills, they don't score, they can skull. They don't just score. They don't wait for the R-E at the end of that word. They get right to SEO, and points just start rolling for the Buffalo Bills. 36 in game one, 41 in a short week in game two against teams that cared enough to be out there when it came to the Detroit Lions and the Houston Texans. If you're the Los Angeles Chargers, a lot of people looked at you and said, maybe, just maybe, maybe the Chargers won't charge like we've seen. Injuries, falling apart, all those kind of things. It got started early for the Los Angeles Chargers versus the Cardinals on opening day and the Raiders this past Sunday. So that's Harry's choice for the 0-2 team that concerns him the most. I'll get to mine after we hear from you at 888-729-3776. Which 0-2 team? We're taking the Titans and the Dolphins out of the equation. There were no concerns about them. We didn't believe they were going to be any good anyway. What are the other 0-2 teams that concern you the most? Hey, don't get on me. I'm just reporting. 888-729.
0: He's just a messenger.
1: Exactly. 888-729-3776. Sam in Hawaii, mahalo. Who's the 0-2 team that concerns you the most and why?
3: What's good, brothers, man? Got to get some love in for my Indianapolis Colts, dude. I mean, Colts went up against Ravens and Chiefs, put up two good efforts. That Ravens game, it was the green dot responsibilities on defense, you know, were Cam Bynum's that first game. Usually it's a middle linebacker's, you know, position.

0: And so they moved it. They moved it to Davis Gaither against the Chiefs, and it was better.
1: Yep.
0: But I don't think it was where it wants to be. Hopefully, CJ Allen can get in and play some ball this week. I wouldn't say must win game against Texans, but we both 0-2. I think they can get a dub for sure. I think if Jonathan Taylor keeps running hard and our O line keeps playing hard. Also, with the addition of the wide receiver addition, we got
2: Keenan Allen.
0: Slay.
2: Oh, Slayer.
0: Slay. There is Slay.
2: Yeah. Slayton.
0: Yeah. Slayton. Yes. And Allen. Keenan Allen. Both those guys can make some dividends for DJ. So we can get a dub on Sunday. You know.
2: Yeah. So I was disappointed in Keenan Allen. Sunday Night Football. Because he's a veteran wide receiver, and there are a lot of plays that I've seen for a very, very long time that he made one-on-one versus defenders. And a lot of those plays got batted down, and he struggled getting open versus Kansas City. And there's guys, but they love to play press covers. That's what you're going to get going against Kansas City. That's why they allow guys to walk and go to other teams and get bigger contracts, because they believe that they're going to bring in guys that's going to fit their mold and what they like to do defensively. But we got to remember, Alec Pierce is out.
1: Yeah, with the re-aggravated that heel injury that he had surgery on in the offseason.
2: But I love what I got from Josh Downs.
1: Yeah, they needed to see that.
2: He was unguardable versus Kansas City.
1: Yeah, because he has number one wide receiver ability, but we have not seen it consistently. But Shane Steichen, the Colts head coach, he had this to say about his team starting the season 0-2.
3: I told him, keep your freaking heads up, dude. It's a long-ass season ahead of us, and we're battling like crazy. And that's the message, and we got to continue to grow and learn. And we got a lot of football left. Like I said last week, we're right there. You know, we got to find a way to win at the end. That was one of those games. It's a freaking hard-ass league, and you got to find a way to win these tight games.
1: Because it feels like an elimination game this Sunday.
2: It's massive.
1: Whoever loses between the Texans and the Colts, I don't think they're going anywhere out of the AFC South. And if you're the Colts, you get a win. You got the Commanders without their quarterback, the Steelers who can't play offense, the Tennessee Titans, Nuff said. This could be the perfect get-right game that can start you in a forward motion after losing your first two games of the season to two pretty good teams, the Baltimore Ravens opening day and the Kansas City Chiefs on Sunday night, where you are right there. Downs catches that pass. We're having a whole different conversation about the Indianapolis Colts not being an 0-2 team. But I'll give you a team, HD, that they're 0-2 that I have concerns. And that team is the team that paid their quarterback a lot of money.
2: Ooh.
1: The Tampa Bay Buccaneers. It has not looked right at all. People say, well, they only lost by 6 to the Cincinnati Bengals. The Bengals took the foot off the gas in the fourth quarter. That's how that went with Tampa Bay. And then the next week, I'm thinking, okay, what's going on with this football team? When you pay that quarterback in Baker Mayfield, where you blinked first and paid him that kind of money, and that's how you come out, and then you lose to the Browns 23-19. And now I got the Minnesota Vikings, who I know can play a little bit of defense. If he doesn't get it right, meaning Baker Mayfield, he's going to wind up costing this guy his job. And that guy is the head coach when it comes to Todd Bowles.
4: I feel like that won't be determined till the end of the season. I think if you lose the first two games of the year, that doesn't determine the other 15 games. So that's probably a question that could be answered later than now. Right now we're 0-2. We're not 0-9 or 0-11. So that doesn't bother me as much from that standpoint. We just got to get better and win a ball game.
1: And good luck trying to get better against the Vikings at home. With that defense, and oh, by the way, Kyler Murray back in the lineup. Baker Mayfield got to play better. We know that. The defense, they got to be a little bit better, because if both of those things don't get to an upward motion sooner than later, they're going to have a new head coach in 2027. I like Todd Bowles a lot, but they're going to have somebody be the fall guy, and he's going to be that fall guy in Tampa Bay.
2: Oh, most definitely. And I hate it for Todd Bowles because he's an unbelievable man, but at the same time, we all understand this is a results business. And when you don't have the right results, then people lose their jobs. And for Baker Mayfield, he just got a raise, and he's playing god-awful football. I mean terrible football. Week one versus the Cincinnati Bengals, not protecting the football, trying to be elusive when you know you're not, getting sacked, fumbling the football all over the place, and then missing throws and getting intercepted versus the Cleveland Browns. They had a 10-point lead in the second half and lost that league. And then when you need your defense to get a stop, you didn't have the ability to do that. You let Deshaun Watson, you know, make plays on you. You had a rookie wide receiver in Denzel Boston who had a phenomenal game versus you and your secondary as well, too. So there are a lot of things going on down there in Tampa Bay. And I think it all started in the offseason. You know, Vita Vea, holding out, won his money. I don't fault him for that because I do believe guys deserve to get paid. But if you're the front office, if you were going to pay him, pay him. Don't wait till the last minute to try to pay him. Pay him.

0: Yeah, they paid both. Right now, they're paying for it.
1: Yeah.
0: Being 0-2, losing to both teams from the state of Ohio. So, Harry believes the Chargers have a concern as an 0-2 team. I have the Tampa Bay Buccaneers, an 0-2 team that concerns me the most. What 0-2 team concerns you? Take the Dolphins and the Titans out of it. Give us another
2: Hold
0: one.
2: Hold on. Why we got to take the Titans out of it? I'm just thinking about this.
0: Why
2: we got to take the Titans out of it?
0: Because we knew they weren't going to be any good this year.
2: Yeah, and they're about to be on three. I can't even say that with a straight face.
0: Thank you. The because they're playing the Giants this week.
1: Are they?
0: I'm more concerned about your 1-1 Giants than the 0-2 Titans.
1: I literally just seen some Titans people when I checked into the hotel earlier.
0: Yeah.
1: And I was like, why is Titans? And I remember, I was like, oh, they're playing the Giants at MetLife.
0: Yeah. Santa trying to speak up for his
1: Giants
0: team.
1: The Giants had just lost their quarterback, so.
0: Yeah.
1: They have an opportunity to win the Tennessee Titans. That is Shannon Penn, and you know.
0: Yeah, but Mother Nature's winning.
3: That's why he brought it up.
0: Yeah,
3: that's why he brought it up because if it concerns you, it concerns you with the quarterback, right?
0: Exactly.
3: And you might move on from Cam Ward after year two. That's a conversation that's slowly creeping up here.
2: Y'all not ready to have that conversation yet.
0: Mother Nature's going to beat the Giants and Titans down this weekend with her coming through there, bringing all that. Circumstance that it's called the weather in the Northeaster to the Northeast. 888-729-3776. What 0-2 team, not named Tennessee, not named Miami, concerns you the most? Karan in California and Freddie and Harry in ESPN Radio. Who's that 0-2 team that has you concerned and why?
4: Fellas, well, good to hear from you guys. And I remember when y'all told me with regard to my Green Bay Packers how we gonna see. Y'all remember that, right?
0: We still going to see.
4: I want to ask. Well, here's what I can tell you we did see. Right. We saw them do to the Jets what happened to us the week before. And with regards to tonight, Freddie.
0: Yeah.
4: Like, I mean, Harry, I like Bennett Jr. But you know good and well, y'all ain't coming into Lambeau and getting no victory. Not today.
5: You know what, man? Little bird, Atlanta.
4: Come on, man. Warrior. Wait a minute. And the way y'all, we going to see. And then with you, Mr. Coleman, I'm going to get the opportunity to beat you again. Because you got two teams.
0: Yeah.
4: See, you're not like the rest of us that followed just one squad and happy about it. You got two teams.
0: Okay.
4: You think we ain't going to beat Dallas when they come to Green Bay? Come on.
0: Well, put it this way. Karan, I love the fact you support your Packers team and the fact that you're crowing about a Jets team that gave you a victory kind of destroys your argument. If anything, you should be more concerned about your 1-1 Packers than the 0-2 Atlanta Falcons. You should be more concerned about that team than the Atlanta Falcons at 0-2.
5: I'm a little bird. Atlanta ain't going nowhere.
1: I'm
5: going
1: to tell you right now, if these Falcons win this game tonight.
0: Karan better call back tomorrow.
1: But I'll tell you this. Karan, they going to send him to go read the Karan. Yeah. You better go read the Karan after tonight, Karan.
0: He's going to be speaking in tongues. I can't believe we lost to the Falcons. Somebody bring Josh Jacobs and Micah Parsons back. We're 1-2 on the season. That's what he's going to be singing if your Falcons take care of the Green Bay Packers. Luke in the great state of New Jersey. Luke, which 0-2 team, not named Miami, not named Tennessee, has you concerned the most and why?
6: I'm really worried about the Commanders. It's been, you know, we had a great run with Jaden Daniels his rookie year, but this is the same thing that happened the last time we had a premier prospect quarterback, and I don't know what it is with our organization where guys can't stay healthy, but this gauntlet to start the season and then a bad secondary, I don't know that it gets that much better.
0: Luke, how are you a Commanders fan in the state of New Jersey?
6: I was born in Washington, D.C., and spent an entire week there before we moved.
0: Okay.
6: But I grew up with my dad. I got a bedroom full of Redskins merch and just grew up with that team.
0: Okay.
6: It's unfortunate because it'd be great to be a Giants fan right now.
0: Wow. Okay.
1: And both quarterbacks are hurt for both teams.
0: I know. No, not hurt, injured.
1: But at least the Giants have a win on their their schedule now at the moment.
0: Yeah, by the Commanders are at home versus the Seattle Seahawks with that defense, the way they can play, and Sam Darnold's going to play. Then they have a division game. They have the Colts after that, then a division game versus the Giants. Then check out the three after that. At San Francisco, home versus the Eagles, and home versus the Rams with a backup quarterback. And Marcus Mariota, one of your former teammates. Yikes.
1: Ooh.
0: Yikety yikes. Chris in Anaheim, meaning Anaheim, California. Chris, give us a team that's 0-2, not named Miami, not named Tennessee, that has you concerned the most and why.

0: Good afternoon, gentlemen. Frequent caller, always a baller. So out here in Cali, San Diego Chargers, L.A. Chargers, whatever you want to call them, we're 0-2. We're going to Buffalo. We're 0-3. We got another road game. We're 0-4. We got Denver coming in. We're 0-5. How am I going to be able to sell my tickets for my games? It's going to be pennies on the dollar. No one's going to want to go see the Chargers. When you got a quarterback who takes his girlfriend to the airport when you're making $50 million a year or whatever you're making, I don't understand that. Like, what are you doing, Herbert? What is wrong with you?
1: Chris.
0: And why are we hiring a head coach to be an offensive coordinator? Who comes down? You try to go up in life. Why are you coming down, bro?
1: Chris, I have one question. Do you have a significant other? There's a reason why I'm asking.
0: My Giants are killing me. We can't get past the injuries.
1: Chris, do you have a significant other?
2: I think that's a significant other. The Giants.
1: Oh, the Giants.
2: I think that's a significant other.
1: I was going to say, man, just take your partner to these games and just, you know, spend these moments.
2: Uh-huh.
1: With your partner. just vent to them about how bad it is.
2: One more from Des in Minnesota, one of our favorites. Dr. Des, give us that 0-2 team, not named the Dolphins, not named the Titans, that concerns you the most, and why, Dr. Des?
3: Hey, y'all got that black mask over there for HD? I'm sorry. And the only reason why I'm picking Atlanta is because out of these groups that's 0-2, those are the ones I expect something from. I was like, that's the team that should be 1-1 or 0-2. And I'm with you, Freddie. It should be an asterisk next to that Green Bay win, because who'd you beat again? I don't know.
2: Yeah.
3: I forgot. And then my second choice was the Buccaneers, because I don't care if it's Green Bay, Tampa Bay, or by the Bay. The Green Bay, Vikings is coming.
2: Oh, by the Bay.
1: Hey, Diz, kicking me wild down. But you know what?
2: Diz never disappoints, by the way.
1: He has a good reason to, because when Minnesota was down last year, we kicked him.
2: Mm-hmm.
1: I remember that primetime football game that the Falcons had, and we knocked J.J. McCarthy out the game, and he couldn't play the next few weeks.
2: Uh-huh.
1: And I remember when Diz called back, he called back with his head down.
2: Mm-hmm.
1: And I got on him.
2: Yes, you did.
1: So now this is my moment.
2: Yeah, because now he's writing the lead headline for the Petty Chronicles, just like you did last year.
1: Dez, I'm sorry.
2: You're sorry. You're sorry, but not sorry, as far as that goes. Keep telling us who's that 0-2 team, not named Miami or Tennessee, that concerns you the most at 888-SAY-ESPN, 888-729-3776. He's Harry Douglas from Freddie Coleman. It's the Afternoon Cool, known as Freddie and Harry, on ESPN Radio, the ESPN app, and Sirius XM Channel 80. So, What Oregon team is going to show up versus USC? Will it be a good duck or an angry duck? All that and so much more, part of a separation set in college football after Harry Douglas gives you this word from the Wellness Company.
1: There's nothing worse than waking up sick. And this time of year, with the kids back in school surrounded by hundreds of others, yours may bring home a whole new world of viruses and bacteria your family have no immunity to. 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
1: I'm Christine Lisi. The White Sox, with their 9-1 win over the Royals, became the first team in MLB history to clinch a playoff spot after three straight 100-loss seasons. They are a half game back of Cleveland in the AL Central. Cubs defeated the Marlins 2-1, clinched a playoff spot. Pico Armstrong became the seventh member of the 40-40 club with his stolen base in the first inning. Falcons, hoping the spark their offense needs, comes tonight with the return of quarterback Michael Penix Jr. from an ACL injury against the Packers in the first game of NFL Week 3. Winless in Atlanta, 7 turnovers, 16 points total the first two games. ESPN NFL analyst Andrew Hawkins.
2: When you think about that offense, they have a big money wide receiver in Drake London, a big money running back in Bijan Robinson, a big money tight end in Kyle Pitts, and they haven't had one trip this season inside the red zone. That is not just bad quarterback play. You're still trying to figure out a strategy that even works offensively, regardless about who's calling the signals.
1: Rams coach Sean McVay told reporters receiver Puka Nacua is not making great progress with his groin injury. His status Sunday at Denver is in doubt.
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2: Number one,
5: let's go to where College Game Day will be this weekend. Knoxville, Tennessee. Number one, Texas is going on the road to face number 14, Tennessee. And what I know about this ball game, quarterback for the Texas Longhorns, Arch Manning, he must show more accuracy, in my opinion, and also be more consistent. Also for Texas, they better run the ball efficiently and also be balanced on that side of the football. Now, for the Texas defense, they're going against a freshman quarterback, Faison Brandon. He's pretty doggone good. He's a dual-threat guy. But he hasn't faced a defense like the Texas Longhorns all season long. Can you force his hand and force him to make those very, very young mistakes at the quarterback position so it can benefit you? Also for the Texas defense, can you stop the run game? The Tennessee Volunteers right now, they're fourth in college football in rushing the football, averaging 298.7 yards per game. Now, also, Tennessee has been very, very good at explosive plays. So far in their first three ball games, they have 37 explosive plays. That's run plays 10 yards or more. That's pass plays 20 yards or more. They have done a phenomenal job. That's going to be a key component in this ball game versus this Texas Longhorns defense. Can you continue to create those explosives in this primetime matchup that we have at 12 noon on ABC?
0: Well, when it comes to Texas, we'll see if they'll be singing this song if they win against Tennessee on the road.
6: Yes! Yes! I have exercised the demon.
0: Because it's their first road trip of the season. Last year, they had three losses on the road. Ohio State, Florida, and Georgia. They needed overtime to win at Kentucky.

0: and Mississippi State. They got their first road trip of the year. If they're not singing this song when it's all said and done.
1: Yes! Yes! I have exercised the demon.
0: There are going to be plenty of unhappy people on the 40 acres in Austin if they can't win at Tennessee on the road. Noon Eastern time on Saturday on ABC.
2: Number two.
3: Number two, I think a pivotal matchup in college football this weekend, especially in the SEC. Number 23, Texas A&M, who lost last week to Kentucky. They're going on the road to face number 10, LSU, who lost last week to Ole Miss. Both of these quarterbacks for these two teams have not lived up to their capabilities, in my opinion. Marcel Reed for Texas A&M, got to stop turning the football over. Had two last week versus Kentucky, really, really hurt that team. And he's been sporadic. But also, Sam Leavitt. There's a reason why LSU went and gave you a boatload of money to be the quarterback for their university. You have to be more consistent as well. Stop being sporadic in the pocket and trying to get out of there and run and allow things to form out and play out the way it's designed to actually play out. I know the offensive coordinator, Charlie Weiss Jr., he wants you to do that. I know the head coach, Lane Kiffin, he would like for you to do that. But also, who is going to run the football the most effective in this matchup as well and take that pressure off of one of these quarterbacks? That's what I'm looking forward to seeing in this matchup. Number 23, Texas A&M versus number 10, LSU.
0: 7:30 East time on ABC. By the way, who's going to replace the production of Tre'Davious Green, the outstanding tight end of LSU? We don't know if he's going to be done for the season. He got hurt making a first down catch in the fourth quarter versus Ole Miss. 14 catches, 222 yards, and a touchdown. It's not believed to be season ending. That doesn't mean they better find somebody to step up and replace that kind of production. That's going to be a tall task to do that and help out Sam Leavitt, the quarterback of LSU.
2: Number three.
3: Number three, let's go to the Big Ten where we have a primetime matchup. You have number 20, Oregon. That's going against Southern California, who's ranked pretty high right now at the moment. Now, we've seen the Oregon Ducks have a fight versus Boise State.
0: Yes, they did.
3: We've also seen the Oregon Ducks have a fight versus Oklahoma State, and they lost that matchup.
0: Yes, they did.
3: Will the real Oregon team please show up? Because if the one we've seen the first 2 weeks, if that's it, then that's fine. Then you're pretenders, not contenders. But also in this matchup, Freddie Coleman, when you're looking at the two quarterbacks for Oregon and also USC, Dante Moore and Jaden Maiava, if I'm Jay Maiava, I'm trying to show NFL scouts that, hey, Dante Moore might not need to be your guy. I'm the one that needs to be your guy. For the USC defense, they struggled last week. They gave up 35 points.
0: To Rutgers.
3: To Rutgers.
0: Oh.
3: I'm talking about Rutgers. And if it wasn't for a pick six, they probably would have lost that game last week to Rutgers.
0: Rutgers. Who else to UMass?
3: Will the real Oregon team show up? But I think this is a situation for the Oregon Ducks. If you lose this ball game, most likely your playoff hopes, they're going down the drain.
0: Yeah, they're going to be dead ducks if that happens versus USC.
3: Duck goose.
0: And you mentioned Jordan Maiava, 1,173 yards, 12 touchdowns, only one interception, completing close to 76% of his passes. If the angry does not show up, it's going to be a long day for that defense and an easy day for USC and that offense.
3: Also, Jaden Maiava right now, he's leading college football in pass yards.
0: Yes, exactly. 1,173 yards, no doubt.
2: Number four.
3: Number four, let's go to number four, Ole Miss. They're going on the road to face number 21, Florida at the Swamp. Dun, dun, dun, dun, dun. Go, Gators. Dun, dun, dun, dun, dun, dun. You can tell who grew up a Florida fan and who didn't, ladies and gentlemen. I was the guy that was in the Swamp just about every other weekend watching the Gators play as a kid.
0: You just made my Uncle Leroy, living down there in St. Petersburg, extremely happy because he's a mighty Gators fan as well. Carry on.
3: Now, the question will be, will Ole Miss have that hangover after beating LSU last week? We know a lot of emotions going into that game. Lane Kiffin going back to Oxford, Mississippi. We've seen those players every time they made a play looking over at the sideline of LSU and Lane Kiffin. I can only imagine what campus was like. It was jumping like some jacks, ladies and gentlemen. I'll tell you that right now. But this is a dangerous football game for the university. I mean, excuse me, for Ole Miss. Because Florida, they definitely have a lot of talent on their football team. I love what Buster Faulkner has come over and did at the offensive coordinator position, bringing Aaron Filo. But the weapons, Jaden Baugh at running back, the two wide receivers, Vernell Brown III, and also Dallas Wilson, those guys are going to be a problem for Ole Miss. But Ole Miss has the equalizer.
0: Mm-hmm.
3: His name,

0: Mm-hmm. It's Trinidad Chambliss. Mm-hmm. And a lot of other people better put some respect on his name, because he is the best player in college football right now.
1: You mentioned Jayden Barr of Florida. It's not that he's second in the nation with 458 yards rushing. He leads the country with 8 touchdowns. He's averaging 8.48 yards per carry. And according to Pro Football Focus, he has forced a nation-leading 30 missed tackles. That's how good Jayden Barr has been for It's Good to Be the Mighty Gators of Florida. But they're also a 3.5-point favorite against Ole Miss. Don't think for one second that Trinidad Chambliss and the rest of the Rebels did not see that, and they would use that disrespect card to try to make sure they don't get lost or have to take a loss down in the swamp.
2: Number five,
0: Freddie, I'm going to add one right here, and then we're going to go to a number six after this. You have Iowa going to the Big House to play the Michigan Wolverines. And I was laughing earlier watching Get Up at Will Compton, Josh Pate, and also Taylor Lewan. Them basically said this is going to be one of the ugliest games that we will see this football season at the collegiate level.
1: Maybe for the next 5 seasons.
0: And I agree with them. This is going to come down to who is going to be able to have less penalties and who won't turn the football over.
1: Oh, my God.
0: Do you talk about boring football? This game between Iowa and Michigan will probably be the most boring game that you will witness all season long.
1: By the way, if you get comfortable on your couch and you're a little bit tired and you watch this game, you're going to be out cold midway through the first quarter, period. The Iowa defense only gives up 176 yards per game. The Michigan defense only gives up 220 yards per game. This is going to be something out of the 1940s. They might be wearing leather helmets with no face mask. That's how much of a potential snooze fest this could be involving Michigan and the Hawkeyes of Iowa.
2: Number six.
0: Number 19, Missouri, playing against number 24, Mississippi State. The story here is going to be the quarterback battle, Austin Simmons for Missouri. But the guy that the entire world is talking about right now, and the player that's a Heisman candidate, Kamario Taylor, the ability to throw off platform, in the pocket, rolling to the right, rolling to the left, on one leg, on two legs, doing a damn handstand. He can make every single throw on the football field. Mm-hmm. He's very, very exciting to watch. This is another big game in the SEC, especially if Mississippi State have the ability to pull this one out and remain undefeated. There's going to be a lot more chatter about Kamario Taylor, but don't sleep on Austin Simmons, quarterback for Missouri.
1: No doubt about that. By the way, this game, 7:45 Eastern time from Stark Vegas on the SEC Network. And speaking of the boys from Stark Vegas, Mississippi State is second in the country in total offense. I bet you did not know that. With all these high-powered offenses out all over the place, Mississippi State averaging over 544 yards per game. They are second in the country in total offense. Expect an offensive shootout involving both of these teams. Part of 5 different games involving top 25 matchups, part of Separation Saturday in college football. He is Harry Douglas. Hit him on the socials at HDouglas83. I'm Freddie Coleman. You can do the same at Coleman ESPN. It's the Afternoon Cool, known as Freddie and Harry. ESPN put out a top 10 list of the top 10 NBA players with NBA training camps about to open next week. There's one player on that list that we believe, for different reasons, or maybe a different guy, has the most to prove this year. We'll give you the top 10, and we'll single out that one player, or maybe even two if you keep it here on ESPN Radio and the ESPN app.
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0: happening next week. They done did it to get people talking about their top 10 NBA players right now. He is Harry Douglas. I am Freddie Coleman. It is the Afternoon Cool, known as Freddie and Harry, on SiriusXM Channel 80, as well as tune in. Always tell that smart speaker to play ESPN Radio from number 10 to number 1. Here are the top 10 NBA players according to ESPN. Donovan Mitchell, the Cavaliers, at 10. Jason Tatum of the Celtics at 9. Cade Cunningham of the Pistons at 8. Anthony Edwards of the Timberwolves, the down south Georgia boy, at 7. Jalen Brunson of our New York Knicks at 6. Giannis Antetokounmpo of the Miami Heat, that still sounds strange, at 5. Luka Doncic of the Lakers at 4. Shai Gilgeous-Alexander, Oklahoma City, number 3. Victor Wembanyama of the Spurs at 2. And number 1, the top 10 NBA players right now on ESPN list, Nikola Jokic of the Denver Nuggets, HD. Quickly, your thoughts.
1: I would say, looking at this list, there are a few guys on this list I feel like have a lot to prove for 2026-27.
0: Okay.
1: And I'm going to start with number 9, Jason Tatum. There's no longer Jaylen Brown
0: sure.
1: in a Boston Celtics uniform, uh-huh. and we know they were able to have a 2-seed a season ago. What are you going to be able to do? Are you going to have them seated properly? And can you also get past the first round? Because, you know, even though Jaylen Brown had a fantastic season last year and he was an MVP candidate, they didn't get past the first round.
0: Right.
1: Secondly on this list, I would say Giannis. You know, Giannis, mm-hmm. you've been injured the last few years. You're with a new organization in the Miami Heat. How can you turn things around and have Pat Riley believing that this was the right decision wholeheartedly?
0: Sure.
1: Thirdly on this list, I'm going with Luka. LeBron mm-hmm. James is no longer in L.A. This is your show now, buddy. 1,000% your show. How are the Lakers going to look with Luka being the head guy in charge mm-hmm. with no LeBron
0: right.
1: looking over his shoulder?
0: By the way, you mentioned Luka Doncic and Rob Pelinka, the GM of the Los Angeles Lakers, had this to say about the guy in charge being the king of L.A.
2: Luka's the world's greatest offensive player.
0: What?
2: And for us to be able to have an opportunity as a franchise.
0: What?
2: To have that player in our building every night as a 26-year-old is special.
0: What?
2: And it requires us to do special things to build the team around him.
0: Uh-huh.
2: And that's what we started this summer.
0: Okay.
2: And we're really, really happy with the way it's looking so far.
0: Number one, he's not the best offensive player in the world.
1: Well, but why would you even say that? It, like, my thing is, if you know he's that terrible on defense, uh-huh. why do you have to reiterate that he's the best offensive player?
0: Because he's trying to speak it into an existence when he clearly knows that Nikola Jokic is the best offensive player in the world. Period.
1: Jeez.
0: Number two.
1: And I agree with you.
0: And number two is, say, Gilgeous-Alexander. Nothing is Luka Doncic. We know how gifted he is scoring the basketball, but those guys, to me, are more gifted than he is. The way they can manufacture points any way, anyhow, any way possible. So that's number one with that. But number two, there's no doubt it's not. Well, number, about the list, I'd replace Donovan Mitchell and Jaylen Brown. I think Jaylen Brown's a top 10 player. I hate to do it to the NFL Louisville card, C-A-R-D-S
1: no,
0: cards.
1: No, you're calling a spade a spade.
0: I think Jaylen Brown
1: is a top. You can't be an MVP candidate and not be on this list,
0: right.
1: man.
0: To me, I would replace those two. Nothing against Spider. I love Spider a lot, especially plays my Knicks because they beat him all the time in the playoffs. But I digress. But Jaylen Brown should be in the top 10 over Donovan Mitchell. But there's only one guy in this list that has more pressure than anybody else, HD, and you said it right. It's Luka Doncic. For everything you said, and here's something else. You have the team around you that you wanted. The Lakers did everything possible to placate you,

0: want to say it out loud, they literally ran LeBron James out of Los Angeles. LeBron was probably incensed that they did not come to any kind of contract. They were going, hey, LeBron's calling. Hold on a second. LeBron's still waiting, Rob Pelinka. They basically said, this is going to be Luka's franchise sooner than later. We're not waiting another year. We're not waiting another 2 years. If you're going to be the king of L.A. in charge of that storied organization, then you better be able to act the part and fit the part. No less than an NBA Finals is going to suffice for Laker Kingdom if you don't do that in the next couple of years, if you're Luka Doncic.
1: Freddie, please refresh my memory. When is opening night?
0: 28 days from now.
1: Okay.
2: Mm-hmm. Woo, woo.
0: When the Knicks raise that banner. With the sixth best player in the league, Jalen Brunson.
1: Tell me who the Knicks play again.
0: They play the Philadelphia 76ers.
1: Oh, Philly cheesesteaks.
0: Yes.
1: Coming to Madison Square Garden.
0: We're going to be serving up. We're going to be serving the Knishes. We're going to be serving Nathan's hot dogs. We're going to be serving it up when the erstwhile king.
1: How many glizzies do you want on opening night?
0: As many as we can get a win with that banner going up into those Raptors. For the first time, the banner's in those Raptors.
1: So we have to do this. I think I'm going to bring a Philly cheesesteak in, and you bring one of those glizzies. I know E-Dog, we already know he's going to bring about five glizzies. That's his thing.
0: Only five?
1: Shanny, Knicks fan, you get you about five, six glizzies too. I get me a Philly cheesesteak.
3: 999.
0: Exactly.
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1: I seen that.
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0: God.
3: Sign me up.
1: Yeah. Glizzy monsters down there in Orlando.
0: This afternoon, Cool Freddie Harry, brought to you by Glizzy's and Freddie Coleman and Harry Douglas and Shannon Penn and E-Dog Eric Hanneman. So what should we expect tonight between the Falcons and the Packers? That's next.
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4: I'm Christine Lisi.
5: Another 1-2. Rave hits a bouncer. Picked up by Antonacci to flip to Richards. Out at first. It's over. And the Chicago White Sox are playoff bound.
4: Final call on ESPN 1000 with their 9-1 win over the Royals. The White Sox clinched their first playoff berth in 5 years and became the first team in Major League Baseball history to make the playoffs following three straight 100-loss seasons. Baltimore was mathematically eliminated from playoff contention with the White Sox victory. Chicago a half game back of AL Central leading Cleveland. Guardians and Red Sox are scoreless, bottom first. Cubs beat the Marlins 2-1, clinched an NL wild card spot. Cubs center fielder Pete Crow Armstrong, the favorite for NL MVP, became the seventh player in history to join the 40-40 club after stealing his 40th base of the season in the bottom of the first inning. By the way, this is the first time both Chicago teams are in baseball's the same postseason since 2020. Rangers topped the Mets 3-1. They're up a half game in the AL West on Houston. Sal Frelick RBI double. Brewers up 1-0 on the Phillies top of the third. Milwaukee can clinch the top seed in the National League and home field advantage throughout the postseason today with a win and a loss by the Dodgers later. Phils clinch a playoff spot with a win and a Padres loss to LA. Basketball Hall of Famer Bob Pettit, the winner of the NBA's first MVP award in 1956, has died at the age of 93. NFL Falcons quarterback Michael Penix Jr. returns from ACL surgery tonight at the Packers in the first game of NFL Week 3.
6: Hey, it's Evan Cohen. 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
0: This is Freddie and Harry.
2: Harry does need a little booster because the microphone that is normally used by Chris Canty from Unsportsmanlike in the Morning, the mic is not exactly friendly height-wise for a certain mister. Harry Douglas IV.
3: No, it's definitely not, because Chris Canty's 6'8", I'm 6'1", so I'm literally doing the show high as hell today, Freddie. Height-wise, I'm high. I have a booster seat.
4: Oh, give me a boost.
3: A wooden box that I'm sitting on right now.
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2: Okay.
0: This is Freddie and Harry.

0: Yeah. Presented by Progressive Insurance. Thanks for joining us on the ESPN app. SiriusXM Channel 80. Don't forget about us on TuneIn and tell that smart speaker to play ESPN Radio. We always love our weekly conversations about FOFH. He's a friend of Freddie and Harry. He is the great Kevin Clark, ESPN Radio host, and also part of the This Is Football podcast. Hit him on the socials at By Kevin Clark. Kevin, we kick off week three tonight where we got an 0-2 team, the Atlanta Falcons, and a team, the Green Bay Packers, that is this close to being 0-2, but the Jets doing Jetsy and things, letting that happen. The Packers wind up winning that game. What team's quarterback really has your focus tonight? Is it Jordan Love of the Packers or Michael Penix Jr. of the Falcons making his first start for that team tonight?
1: Well, I'm not even sure if Falcons fans are that concerned about the quarterback position this year. Yes, they want to see Michael Penix do well and thrive and have a career and all that, but I think they're watching more Arch Manning, Darian Mensah, CJ Carr, okay? That's where they're at. For me, it's Jordan Love, and it's the protection up front. How does he handle pressure? Because one thing I thought he was really good at the last couple of years, was getting better every year, was setting those protections, knowing how to get the Packers into the play that they needed to get in. And so far, it's been so bad that his intellect, his football IQ, that doesn't matter, because he's getting, I mean, we saw it in week one with the Vikings. They were in his face at the snap. It was quick pressures.

0: who was sending blitzes up the middle, all that stuff. We've seen that now through 2 weeks. And so the O-line, more injuries this week. It's getting late early. And I think that there's a lot you can overcome in a season. There's a lot you can scheme. But problems in the trenches, especially early, and especially if it's not easily rectified, are a really, really big red flag. And I'm starting to look at this division. I'm seeing a Vikings team with maybe the best defense in the NFL, certainly the most aggressive. I'm seeing a Bears team that, if Caleb Williams comes back, it might have the best offense in football, might have the best offense, you know, like in the history of football, if Caleb Williams gets back to health. And I'm starting to worry a little bit about my Packers pick to make the playoffs.
1: Yeah, if you want to win in this league at a high level, the trenches are definitely the most important. Coming into the season, a lot of people thought Green Bay was going to be a Super Bowl contender. Do you still feel that way now? Do you feel like they have an opportunity to be a Super Bowl contender still this season?
0: Maybe. Micah Parsons would have to fundamentally change everything about the organization. So that'd be from basically November on. I think he said they play the Cowboys in like week 8 or 9, maybe possibly then, but maybe more into November. He'd have to change the entire gravity of the defense, and the offensive line would have to be shored up, and they'd have to be playing at peak efficiency. I just haven't seen that. The running game, who knows what's going on with the Josh Jacobs situation. This could be kind of brutal. And so there's only a couple of teams. I'm putting the Bucs on this list. I'm certainly putting the Chargers on this list.
2: Right.
0: But I'm taking off from Super Bowl contention, and the Packers are one of them, guys.
2: No doubt about that. And we had 0-2 teams, not named Miami or Tennessee, that concerned us the most. HD had the Chargers. I had the Buccaneers. Kevin Clark, who was that team for you?
0: I'm going to break the tie. It's the Bucs. Only because I thought this was going to be a fundamentally different football team. Last year, they couldn't stop the run. They couldn't tackle. They couldn't do all these really simple things that I thought were going to get rectified immediately. Reuben Bain feels like he's hurt. He wasn't productive the first 2 weeks of the season. Now he's got this groin injury that's keeping him out of practice. We'll see if he plays this weekend. But it doesn't look anything like it's supposed to look. Baker Mayfield looks like he's trying to do too much. Ibuka has regressed for some reason. He could have had that. He was open on that would-be touchdown on fourth down in Cleveland, but Baker Mayfield didn't account for how wet the ground was and ripped the ball in instead of understanding that Ibuka was going to be a step slow. So that's just a miscommunication. It just doesn't seem like it's coming together there. The Chargers, they looked real sloppy, but I would bet on them turning it around more likely. I don't think they're going to turn into a Super Bowl contender. They look so sloppy right now. But they still have protection issues. But I have more faith in them than the Bucs. The Bucs have been my biggest disappointment by far this season.
1: Do you believe the front office of the Tampa Bay Buccaneers right now, they're having buyer's remorse giving Baker Mayfield that contract?
0: I think they're having remorse on everything. I think you brought Todd Bowles back. Doesn't seem like he's made the necessary adjustments. Yes, Baker Mayfield. I mean, the problem is, guys, you give Baker this contract, you're locked into him for the foreseeable future. So if you want to hit the reset button with coaching, it's going to have to be a coach who works well with Baker Mayfield instead of saying, hey, let's go get the best candidate and then let him decide. So, yeah, I think that when you see this product and you see it doesn't change, that's where you get concerned. But it's early. You can still see that there's talent here. Jason Light, I think, is one of the best GMs in football. I've got all the faith in the world that he's going to eventually turn this around in the next couple of years, especially when over the life of that Baker Mayfield contract. But yes, if you sacrifice your flexibility for something that's not going to get you closer to a Super Bowl, you're always going to have buyer's remorse. I think that's probably kicking in right now.
2: Great stuff by Kevin Clark from ESPN Radio, and also the This Is Football podcast on the afternoon cool edition of Freddie and Harry on ESPN Radio and the ESPN app presented by Progressive Insurance. And I love what you said in terms of with Baker Mayfield trying to do too much. You could almost apply that to two teams meeting each other that are both 0-2, the Houston Texans and the Indianapolis Colts. Kevin, why do I get a feeling that this is an elimination game for the loser of this game in the AFC South?
0: You get that feeling, Freddie, because it's an elimination game for the loser. Like, it's the simplest thing in the world. And, yeah, there are teams, they always trot out, oh, there's teams that are 0-3 and 0-2 and 0-4, 1-5. They make the playoffs. Okay, well, those teams are awesome. And those teams had something fundamentally change with their franchise. They got hot. And then, by the way, they typically had no good teams in

0: their division, or they had to play, like, you know, play on the road in the playoffs. If the Houston Texans are the team we thought they were, they're going to start winning some games. And I know you've had two really good quarterbacks the first 2 weeks of the season, but you could have closed that game against Josh Allen. And when I look at the Texans, guys, Carson Wentz is winning games because he has an elite defense in Minnesota. It should not be this hard for C.J. Stroud. And Stroud has looked better than he did at the end of last season, certainly. But he's in maybe the weirdest spot in football right now. I mean, if he has a couple hot months, he could be making $60 million, maybe even more if he really balls out a year for the foreseeable future. If he doesn't, he's fighting for his contract in the offseason. I don't know if that's going to be at Houston or elsewhere, but it's certainly not going to be the mega contract that he was expected to get. I mean, if you were to say after his rookie year, guys, that he would be unsigned in 2026, you guys would say I was a liar or something crazy happened. And guess what? Something crazy happened. He regressed. And so, it's an elimination game. I hope for Houston's sake, just because I like that talent more, I hope that they win. But listen, Indy did not look like an easy out Sunday night. And Daniel Jones was a lot better early in the season than I thought he was going to look. So this is going to be tough, man. And I think that, you know, I feel better about Houston as a franchise. I think everyone's probably going to get fired in Indy soon. But loser of this game is in a bad spot in a lot of ways.
1: A big game that we're going to have on Sunday Night Football, the Rams going to Denver, Colorado to face the Denver Broncos. How do you think this one's going to shake out? I thought Davis Webb in the second half of that game versus Jacksonville really started to find his groove as a play caller. And then we also seen a different Los Angeles Rams team, you know, recently versus, I'm trying to think, who did they just play?
2: Giants.
1: Versus the New York Giants. Right. Oh, Shannon Penn's Giants, where the quarterback got hurt.
2: We've seen
1: a different version of the Los Angeles Rams than we've seen out there in Australia. Now, that's both teams making the adjustments, looking different than what we've seen them prior to last week's game. How do you think Sunday Night Football will play out?
0: I'm confused by this Rams team because, you know, they got an easy out on Monday. They played Jameis Winston, who wasn't prepared to move the ball. Now, what I did see was a defensive line that without Myles Garrett was still winning a lot. And you saw a guy, I mean, it wasn't just Aaron Donald who had a bunch of run stuffs and then one pressure. It was Braden Fisk. It was all that front seven, right? And so they were getting hits on the quarterback, not just in the Jackson Dart play, but over and over and over again. Byron Young, Josiah Stewart, those guys were nasty up front. So I feel better about that because they laid an egg in Australia. But I don't know what's going on with Puka Nacua's injury. The offense, it was a two-man game between Devontae Adams and Matthew Stafford. There's going to need to be a little bit more development in that receiving core. Terrence Ferguson obviously was okay, but made some mistakes and had that touchdown, et cetera, et cetera. So I'm intrigued to see it develop. They're a more talented team than the Broncos, but frankly, this is going to be a close game, especially going on the road. So I want to see the Rams. What's intriguing, guys, is that we thought that the Rams had maybe the cleanest identity in the sport going into this season. We knew what they were. We knew who their top guys were. And all of a sudden, Myles Garrett goes on IR. All of a sudden, Puka Nacua goes out. And if you guys remember, Puka Nacua going out is the reason that they started this whole three tight end thing. Right. They basically reinvented a new offense. So are they going to lean on that more? So there's identity questions with the Rams. And I'm excited to see them fix it because Sean McVay is one of the best problem solvers in football. And I still think they're a Super Bowl contender, and I'm intrigued to see how it goes.
2: His identity is Kevin Clark, and he does a fantastic job, which is no question about that. As an ESPN radio host, also part of This Is Football podcast. Hit him on the socials at By Kevin Clark. Keep the great work, Kevin. Have a great week. And because we know life is good, but football is better. We'll talk to you next week, my man.
0: See you guys.
2: Great stuff by Kevin Clark. And don't forget about football this Sunday, as the 0-2 Tampa Bay Buccaneers try to get the 1-2 against the undefeated Minnesota Vikings down in Tampa Bay. Coverage begins at 4 p.m. Eastern time on ESPN Radio and the ESPN app. Football Sunday on ESPN Radio is presented by Gusto. With Harry Douglas, I'm Freddie Coleman. It is the afternoon cool known as Freddie and Harry. And according to our friend Stephen A. Smith, the First Take, he believes that John should go after this quarterback that is desperate for an opportunity to prove he can actually play. Part of Good Take, Hot Take next on ESPN Radio. But before we get to Stephen A. Smith, we need HD4, Harry Douglas IV, to give you this word from 5-Hour Energy, baby.
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0: It's always red hot when people have their spoken word, but then they got to worry about our spoken word when it comes to good take, hot take involving me and Harry Douglas and Stephen A. Smith in Rio for the football game between the Cowboys and the Ravens. On First Take, he says the Giants need a backup quarterback to back up the back of a Jameis Winston. The guy they should go after, Shedeur Sanders?
4: I would tell the Giants to go and pursue Shedeur Sanders. I ain't going to lie to you. That would be what was on my mind personally. Let me tell you something about this whole Jameis Winston situation. Yeah, they knew it. They signed him to a $13 million extension. It ain't about looking for a top 30 quarterback. It's about looking for a better backup than Jameis Winston. Could you find that? That's the real question. Can you pull that off if you're the New York Giants? Because that's what you're looking for right now. The reality is that, again, a lot of mistakes happen. We know who he is, unfortunately.
0: Is that a good take or a hot take from Mr. Smith?
5: It's a hot take. It's a hot take. What you got to understand also, John Harbaugh, Shedeur Sanders being with the New York Giants with this media market would be insane. He's not doing that. Hot take.
0: Yeah, it's not boiling a hot take. It's boiling. Because if you're going to make a move for Shedeur Sanders, you should have done that in the preseason.
5: Or you should have drafted him.
0: Or you should have drafted him. The Giants didn't either. And John Harbaugh is not about to bring in somebody who has that kind of confidence that still believes they're a starting quarterback. He's not going to know his role because he believes his role should be as a starting quarterback. So I'm with you on that one.
6: I don't believe in that.
0: Yeah, I don't believe in that either. Deion Dawkins believes in this for the Buffalo Bills. Five-time offensive tackles on Sportsmanlike earlier this morning with Chris Canty, Evan Cohen, and Michelle Smallman. And he was asked the question, is it Super Bowl or bust? And he said,
6: I don't believe in that. Well,
7: you were last year because you fired your coach. Clearly it was.
6: I mean, you asking me. I don't believe in that. I don't believe in that, like, Super Bowl or bust thing. Nah, because, like, what does that mean, right? Like, if we don't win, like, will the Buffalo Bills just sink into the ground and disappear? No. So there is no bust, right? So, but I think that we have our best foot forward to do what we want to do this year. Everything, the energy, it feels right. We have a new coach. We have just, like, it's just a new aura. Everything is just refreshing.
0: Is that a good take or a hot take for Mr. Deion?
5: Yeah, it's a hot take. The Buffalo Bills have been Super Bowl or bust since Josh Allen became an elite quarterback. There's nothing else to do but to win the Super Bowl. So, Super Bowl or bust.
0: I'm going to say it's a good take by him because if you're the Buffalo Bills, you can put everybody in the kind of category whether you won a Super Bowl or not. The more hot take was Evan Cohen clapping back at him, and then Deion Dawkins said, simmer down, son. Simmer down. If anybody had a hot take.
5: Do not fight with your guests, Evan.
0: Especially when a guest like Deion Dawkins.

0: Hawkins. His arm is literally bigger than you when it comes to Evan Cohen. So I thought it was a good take by Deion Dawkins, but a hot take by Evan Cohen trying to give him the business. And Deion Dawkins said, simmer down, Cohen. Simmer down. Well, Joe Burrow is not going to be shy of the truth. You ask him a question, you're going to get an honest answer, especially when it comes to the expectation of the Cincinnati Bengals. When it comes to the defense, Joe Burrow had this to say.
1: For sure. You know, I was talking about it all training camp. I was just excited to get out there and watch them. They've lived up to the hype through 2 weeks. But just as we've talked about in our meetings and in here, it's 2 weeks. You know, we're still in September. We're not even close to where we want to be, nor is anybody. 2-0 is not going to get anything done in this league, so we just got to keep going.
0: Is that a good take about the expectation of the defense by Joe Burrow or a hot take by the Bengals quarterback?
2: No, it's a good take, but also I would say that defense is one of the main reasons why they're 2-0 right now, because we haven't seen this offense really hit their stride yet. This defense is tied in the NFL, although it's only 2 weeks, with sacks, with 8 of them.
0: Mm-hmm.
2: Like, Demetrius Knight Jr. at the linebacker position, he's playing well. And the additions to the Cincinnati Bengals, they are playing some damn good football. So this defense is different. You don't have to be world beaters.
0: Right.
2: But in key moments in certain ball games, mm-hmm. you have to make plays. They are definitely making them. Think about Dexter Lawrence on that 4th-and-1 versus the Houston Texans.
0: Right.
2: And then after that 4th-and-1 stop, that's when the Cincinnati Bengals went and scored their first touchdown, and Ja'Marr Chase had that crazy, insane twerk of the body touchdown catch. So this defense is definitely better than it was the last 2 years.
0: Here's why I think it's a hot take. You should expect the defense to be better with the kind of pieces you put there. So, yeah, Joe can say it's a long season. Wait a minute. Have you not seen defense like this? You haven't, Joe Burrow. It finally has happened for you to this potential level where you can play complementary football involving your offense and your defense. That's why you traded a first-round pick for Dexter Lawrence to have that kind of impact. That's why it's a hot take to me. One of our favorites is Dominique Foxworth, ESPN NFL analyst, also part of his own Dominique Foxworth show. Check out what he had to say about, even though the Patriots are 1-1, he's very concerned about their quarterback.
3: I am very worried.
0: Told you.
3: I think it's because the pressure, and then we see like the ghost pressure too, where he's reacting to pressure that's not there because he's been comfortable or because he's become kind of conditioned that's happening. I think this is where the offensive coordinator has to figure it out, has to step up and find ways to create the advantages that you want. It doesn't help that you can't just line up and run the ball. That's always a solve for everything, is you can threaten people with the run. And if you can be successful with the run, there's nothing they can do about it.
0: Is that a good take about Drake May or a hot take from my man, Neek?
2: No, that's a good take. You can definitely see it in this play. And this is one of the things a lot of people were worried about coming out that fourth quarter that he had versus the Seattle Seahawks. He's still a very, very young player, but he's going to get through this. But Josh McDaniels, as an offensive play caller, he must help him and guide him through this as well, too.
0: I'm going to say it's a hot take. That offensive line is still not where they need it to be. And also not having A.J. Brown, that would leave plenty of quarterbacks unsettled when a guy you counted on to be your number one dude now has been lost to a high ankle sprain for another 3 to 4 weeks, depending on how his recovery is going to go. So I'm not concerned about Drake May. He's going to figure it out. But you're right. Josh McDaniels got to do a better job protecting the quarterback. And a running game is a great protector for a guy in Drake May. He is Harry Douglas. I'm Freddie Coleman. It's the Afternoon Cool, known as Freddie and Harry. With 6 NFL teams having quarterback issues, should the expectations change to this level? That's next.
4: 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And this weekend, they look to clinch the title in Kansas City when they face the Royals. 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

0: When Detroit moves, the whole state talks. We're the part where it gets loud. 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
2: I'm Christine Lisi. What a sports day this has been for the city of Chicago. White Sox routed the Royals 9-1, became the first team in Major League Baseball history to clinch a playoff spot after three straight 100-loss seasons. The White Sox win mathematically eliminated Baltimore from postseason contention. Meanwhile, at Wrigley Field, the NL MVP favorite joined an elite club.
3: He's got that big lead right now. He's going. The pitch inside. Throw to second. Not in time. 40-40 for Pete Crow Armstrong. Listen to this crowd.
4: He got a great jump. As you said, Patty had a big lead. He got a great jump. No chance of throwing him out.
2: The call on the Cubs radio network. Pete Crow Armstrong, seventh player in history to join the 40-40 club. Cubs edged the Marlins 2-1 and clinched a playoff spot. This is the first time both Chicago baseball teams are in the same postseason in 6 years. Rangers 3, Mets 1. Texas up a half game on Houston in the AL West. Guardians leading at the Red Sox 1-0 top of the third on an Angel Martinez solo homer of Ranger Suarez. Cleveland up a half game in the AL Central on the White Sox and can clinch a postseason spot with a win at Fenway Park. Bryce Harper game tying RBI single. Phillies and Brewers knotted up at one, bottom five. Brewers can clinch the top seed in the National League and home field advantage throughout the playoffs with a win and a loss by the Dodgers to the Padres. The Phils clinch a playoff spot with a win and a Pods loss. Reds and Braves knotted up at one, bottom of the first inning. Atlanta will be locked into the number three seed in the National League for the postseason with a loss or if the Dodgers beat the Padres.
5: Hey, it's Michelle Smallman, and coming up Friday, there are 8 undefeated teams through week 2, but how many of them are actually legit? Well, some fan bases won't like my answer. It's on Sportsmanlike, 6 a.m. Eastern, right here on ESPN Radio, ESPN2, and ESPNU.
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6: We're on a mission. We're on a mission. 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
7: Well, these 6 NFL teams are on a mission to try to manage their team without their quarterbacks. It's the afternoon cool edition known as Freddie and Harry. Thank you very much. He's Harry Douglas. I'm Freddie Coleman on Sirius XM Channel 80, as well as TuneIn. Don't forget to tell that smart speaker to play ESPN Radio. Before we get started, all the teams, I got to bring in Shannon Penn of his New York Giants. Jackson Dart, his quarterback, about to have season-ending knee surgery. I have never heard this less communication with Shannon Penn, HD, in the 12-plus years I've known this young man. Ever since that happened involving the New York Giants, Shannon doesn't want to participate in any kind of games, have any part of any kind of conversations, have any part of any kind of fun. His fun went out the window when Jackson Dart got injured and then had their season-ending surgery when we found that out. Before we hear from Shannon, Jameis Winston, expectations. Now you're the guy in New York. What say you?
8: The convince factor is through example. Through earn respect, earn trust, and I'm grateful that, you know, I have the teammates that I have. In training camp, I've earned a lot of respect from the guys. Last year, since I've been here, I've took pride in being a servant leader. So relationally, we're already there. Again, just the role is different, and I'm so grateful for it. And I'm happy to go out there and, you know, represent for Jackson and for the New York Football Giants.
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10: Let me interpret that.
11: I'm hurt, dog. Don't ask me if I'm all right. Hell no.
12: I think the part that's going to be different for Jameis, though, like,
7: is,
12: you know, the game, you get the game plan for your strengths against the Tennessee Titans versus going in the ball game, you know, versus the Los Angeles Rams, the game plan that's tailored towards Jackson Dart.
7: True.
12: With all that being said, if you stay ready, you don't have to get ready. I make that statement, but at the same time,
7: yeah,
12: some of the throws and some of the things that I've seen from Jameis Winston had nothing to do with the game plan and everything with Jameis not performing.
7: Yeah, you're exactly right. That's where the expectations are supposed to be. How can you harness Jameis Winston and make sure the ball is not constantly put in harm's way?

0: because I know if I'm any NFL defense going up against them, starting with Tennessee this Sunday, I'm stacking the box with 7-8 guys, period. Because I'm believing we stop the run, Jameis is going to give it back. Then what do you do if you are the New York Giants? Because it seems like they're not going to try to go to get somebody else. They're going to rock with Jameis Winston. They have to hope he protects the rock, because if he doesn't do that, this long season's about to get longer for the New York
1: Giants.
0: Can
1: I just say this? I have a lot of confidence in Jameis. I'm not a Giants fan, obviously. I'm a Jets fan. But like coming into this season, if you had asked me like top five backups in the NFL right now, who would you want? For me, it's Jameis Winston, and it's a lot of talk, including from his own head coach, of like these packages weren't made for Jameis Winston. So could we at least give him a game before we feel like the Giants need to go out and make a move?
2: Okay.
3: No, I get what you're saying, though, E, and I agree with you to a certain extent. But when you have a third and like seven, and Darnell Moody runs an out route, and you skip the football to him.
0: Yeah, he worm burned it.
3: There's nothing about that that has to do with game plan. Nothing whatsoever.
0: Yeah, Jameis
3: Winston. Make the damn throw.
0: Right. He'll be that gunslinger. But make the layup. Then you make the dunk or miss the dunk. It's not as hurtful if you are the New York Giants.
3: I would say for Jameis, too, like, there's no way Jameis at this point in his career should be coming into the game and have butterflies. You are a former number one overall pick. Like, literally, a number one overall pick who has played a ton of football.
0: Right.
3: There should be no moment at this juncture in his career where he's coming into a ball game and should have butterflies in his stomach.
4: The Chicago Bears.
0: Well, their quarterback, Caleb Williams, considered week to week after suffering a hamstring injury. Tyson Bagent is in the concussion protocol, but at least he's questionable potentially to be out there for the Chicago Bears. Ben Johnson, Bears head coach, what's going on?
5: We're fortunate here. We've got three guys that can play ball in this league, that have won games in this league. Ryan's constructed the room in a way that we feel really good about whoever ends up playing for us, and that showed in the preseason. It shows up in practice every single day. And so we're at a point right now, not sure who the starter is going to be on Sunday Monday night. We'll let this thing play out and we'll go from there. But here's what we know. We know Case is the one that's practicing today. So we'll figure it out as we go. Our guys will rally around. These guys are all capable and they know that. They've seen them in action here over the last year and a half. And so we feel really good about that situation.
0: The case he's talking about is Case Keenum. They played the Minnesota Vikings on Monday Night Football. More than likely, HD, Case Keenum is going to be the quarterback. But the expectations, of course, they're going to change. But the game plan is it. They're going to be a run-first football team, a play-action football team. They got a guy in Case Keenum that knows how to do that pretty well, being a veteran backup, no matter what the situation is with Tyson Bagent, who right now on paper is the backup quarterback.
3: Yeah, the center of their offense is the run game. That's even with Caleb Williams being the quarterback there. That run game is full throttle, and they have to be able to run it versus the Philadelphia Eagles. I know easier said than done, but I'm going to put a ton of pressure on.
0: Okay.
3: Colston Loveland at the tight end position, Luther Burden III at the wide receiver position, and Romo Odunze. You guys have to step up that much more. So when you have a backup quarterback go into the ball game, now your mindset as a pass catcher is this. Everything probably won't be perfect. Make the quarterback right. If it's a ball that's slightly behind you, make the catch regardless. If it's a little bit high, go up and climb the ladder. Go catch it. If it's contested, go make that contested catch. Give that backup quarterback confidence that you're going to make that play no matter what the circumstances are, so he can have that confidence being a backup quarterback going into the ballgame.
4: The Washington Commanders.
0: Speaking of backup quarterbacks going into the game, I wonder if we're going to see Jaden Daniels on a football field for the Washington Commanders after dislocating his elbow in their loss to the Dallas Cowboys. They're saying he's sidelined indefinitely. I never like that word indefinitely when it comes to injuries, especially with a guy who had a dislocated left elbow last year that knocked him out for a bunch of games. Adam Schefter, ESPN NFL Insider, was on his own podcast, and he says when it comes to expecting Jaden Daniels and expectations to come back.
6: Marcus Mariota is going to start Sunday against Seattle, and it wouldn't surprise me if Marcus Mariota starts multiple games. Other than that, we're still waiting for the evaluations and determinations on Jaden Daniels' status to be finalized. He suffered the dislocated elbow this past week against Dallas, and that is the same injury that he had last year. Knocked him out multiple weeks. I would expect the same this year, but if he decides against surgery, and it sounds like that'll be the case, but again, we still have to see, then I would think he'll come back a little bit sooner, but have to brace up that left elbow.
0: That still doesn't sound cute, HD.

0: if you're not going to have surgery in a dislocated left elbow, and then you're going to go back out there to play as an NFL quarterback, and it may not be fixed, you're hoping that it heals on its own, not trying to play doctor on radio, that does not sound like the right kind of medicine for me if I'm a Commanders fan with Jaden Daniels as their quarterback.
1: He needs some milk. I'm just trying to make light of it. Like,
0: I'm glad you're trying to make light of it. Because it ain't funny in the nation's capital.
1: No, but here's my thing, Freddie. Like, if you put your arm down, your hand down to brace your fall, and you dislocate your elbow, I wouldn't want it to heal on my own. I think I need something else to be done.
0: Yeah.
1: Like, to make sure that from a long-term perspective, this is not a reoccurring issue. Because who's to say, when it heals up and you put your hand down to brace your fall, that it won't happen again? I remember one time, Freddie, this happened to me. I remember I caught a screen pass and a defender clipped my leg, and I had the ball in my right arm and I had my hand on the ground to brace my fall. And I remember a defensive lineman falling on me at that time and my entire arm going numb from like the weight of that defensive lineman. But I'm up here thinking about that when it comes to Jaden Daniels. Like, that was just his weight that time.
0: Yeah.
1: What if it's a defender's weight that's on you while you're trying to brace your fall?
0: What if it doesn't set right? Meaning his elbow being dislocated and popping back into place. What if it doesn't set itself right again? This could be a recurring injury if he decides to not have surgery and let that heal on its own. Yeah, he's going to get the proper medical procedure in terms of people looking at it, but that's asking a lot of faith in your body that elbow has let you down a couple of times.
1: That same body that there were people who had concerns would be able to hold up in the draft process before he was drafted. So you got to think about all these things, and I get it. These players, they want to get out there, they want to play, but you got to do what's best for you for the long haul and not just the short term when it's all said and done.
0: Yeah, we want you here for a long time, not a short time, Jaden Daniels, no matter if you're a fan of the Commanders or not a fan of the Commanders.
2: The Minnesota Vikings.
0: Well, they're getting their guy back when it comes to Kyler Murray. They're 2-0, literally without him. Give Carson Wentz more than a golf clap. Give him a clap.
1: Yeah, you give that defense a lot of claps.
0: The defense, they just get a standing ovation, what they're able to do. But Justin Jefferson is like, oh, so that's what the football looks like. Even with Carson Wentz back there, I'm seeing the football, but not get Kyler Murray back?
3: Yeah, looking forward to it. You know, obviously what we've built throughout training camp, throughout, you know, the offseason, leading into the season, you know, that's definitely has been exciting and something that, you know, we've all been waiting for. So the time was limited, you know, the first game. So for him to be back out there and for us to get, you know, back started with him, it's going to be a joy to see.
0: It is going to be a joy to see because Justin Jefferson is thinking, if I could – was able to do that with Carson Wentz, I can't wait to see exactly what I'm going to do with Kyler Murray, who is definitely more of a big league quarterback in this offense, even though Carson Wentz more than acquitted himself, replacing Kyler Murray, who got injured on the 11th play of the game for Minnesota opening day.
1: Well, and also, this is a Minnesota Vikings offense that's going to go against a defense of the Tampa Bay Buccaneers that's probably going to bring a lot of pressure. And you want a guy with athleticism like Kyler Murray to extend the play, look down the field, probably get a cheap one or two. Yeah. Explosive plays, maybe if it's not a touchdown, 20-yard, 30-yard, 40-yard gainer, those things add up when it's all said and done. But Justin Jefferson is definitely getting the football early within this season, and you like to see it because, man, it was rough to watch what happened last season.
4: There were some questions coming into the season about how Kyler Murray would look in this offense. Now that the Vikings are 2-0 with Carson Wentz back there, yeah, Kyler coming back. Freddie, the expectations, have they even gone even higher for the Vikings now that they're 2-0 and you get Kyler back?
0: I think you should expect that if you're the Minnesota Vikings, because look what Justin Jefferson has been able to do. Look like the Justin Jefferson. You got that defense. You got your running game. That's why they brought Kyler Murray in, to not just be better, but to be a team that can win the NFC North. HD predicted they were going to win in NFC North. He loved their defense. Kyler Murray being that difference maker. Justin Jefferson being that wide receiver once again. Kevin O'Connell, my opinion, one of the best coaches in the National Football League. Now you get your dude, a quarterback that you wanted to begin with the comeback. Of course, the Vikings are thinking, we went 2-0 without him against divisional opponents. Now we're really ready to rock and roll with Kyler Murray back in the fold.
1: So most importantly for Kyler Murray, it's taking care of the football. Because you have such great defenders on that side of the football,

0: ball. You have good skill position players. You can run it effectively. They only have one turnover on the season offensively. Mm-hmm. That one turnover came from Kyler Murray.
1: Right.
0: So your number one job is to protect the football. Don't beat yourself because you're so doggone good on defense, and they're going to have you in every single ball game every single week.
1: He's Harry Douglas and Freddie Coleman. It's the Afternoon Cool, known as Freddie and Harry, presented by Progressive Insurance. Well, one quarterback we can't wait to talk about is involved in tonight's game and the expectation of Michael Penix Jr. when the Falcons take on the Green Bay Packers in Green Bay. You'll hear what he had to say, what HD and I will predict to win to kick off week three in the NFL. And in other news, why are people crawling out of manhole covers in New York City? Those rats will be talked about next on ESPN Radio and the ESPN app.
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6: 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Don't forget about us on TuneIn and tell that smart speaker to play ESPN Radio. So, HD, we got your quarterback, Michael Penix Jr., getting his first start this season. Green Bay Packers on one side hosting your Atlanta Falcons on the other side. That game at 8:15 Eastern Time on Prime Video. Michael Penix Jr. had this to say about being back in the starting lineup starting tonight.
14: Monday morning, I talked to Coach Sunday after the game. You know, just let them know how the back end of the last week went, and you know, I was feeling pretty good. And you know, Monday morning came around, and you know, I felt very confident with this week. I felt very confident in my knee, and you know, how it's been feeling, like I said, towards the back end of the week last week. So that's how it happened.
6: HD, This is your quarterback. This is your team. What are you expecting from a team that, man oh man, they start the season 0-3? The Falcons season could be over before the end of September.
15: Well, tonight I expect more fight than what I witnessed in the first two ball games. I expect the offense to look drastically different because now you have a quarterback that can throw it at all three levels and consistently hit the deep ball in Michael Penix Jr. I know if I'm Drake London, if I'm Kyle Pitts, and I'm Bijan Robinson, I am celebrating and I'm jumping for joy right now before this game even starts, because now I believe I have a guy that can get us the football at any given time within this ball game.
6: Mm-hmm.
15: Defensively, for the Atlanta Falcons, it's about how are you going to bounce back from that terrible performance and what you display versus Bryce Young and the Carolina Panthers.
6: Ooh.
15: Jordan Love is a damn good quarterback. They have receivers over there. Can you minimize what those guys want to do from a pass game perspective and get the ball back to your offense so those guys can go to work?
6: If I'm Kevin Stefanski, the head coach of the Atlanta Falcons, first play of the game, I'm letting Michael Penix Jr. do a little play action. I'm looking for Drake London on either a go route or a post route, and I'm letting that thing fly, man, just to make sure the defense knows our deep bomber is back on this offense.
15: Mm-hmm.
6: A guy that we know will push the football down the field. We're not going to be the dink and dunk dirty birds. We're going to be the bombs bursting, drones got to find.

0: the football Dirty Birds with Michael Penix Jr. back in the lineup, because that's his superpower, his ability to make those intermediate and those deep throws. And when you hit on those intermediate and deep throws, guess what happens? You push the defense back. Guess what happens? One less guy that Bijan Robinson has to deal with in the running game. Then your offense feels better. Your defense says, okay, we got a chance. We got our guy back in the whole fold. That's what I would do in the first offensive play for the Falcons. Let him drop back and throw it as far as he can. And you connect in a deep pass, it'll be a collective sigh of, yes, we got our guy back. We're going to be the Falcons team that we thought we were going to be with Michael Penix Jr. quarterback.
1: But I'm also looking at the Green Bay Packers and their offensive line. Are you guys going to be better than what we witnessed the first 2 weeks?
0: Two stars out for tonight, by the way.
1: I know, which is not good. They have a savvy veteran over there in Za'Darius Smith, who had 2 sacks in week 1 versus the Pittsburgh Steelers, who offensive line is kind of shaky. So this is another shaky offensive line. Can the Falcons and their defense take advantage of what will be presented tonight to them with backups in the lineup for Green Bay?
0: Is your team going to win, or will they be 0-3?
1: No, I'm picking the Falcons.
0: Okay.
1: See, you like how confident I said it, too?
0: Yeah, you
1: said it with some confidence,
0: you
1: too.
0: Could not have taken that gun out of the holster quick enough.
1: No. Pew, pew.
0: Most times you'd be like, well, no. Your analysis was, uh-huh. My team gonna win, as far as that goes.
2: You know, I've been waiting. Eric just made me think of this. And I totally forgot, because they've been irrelevant for quite a while now.
0: Yeah.
2: You know, I haven't heard that. I've been failing. Like, we hear so many of these sayings, you know, that boy bad, that man good, whatever. Yeah. But we got Michael Penix playing tonight.
1: Uh-huh.
2: You know, we stumbled the big dog. You know what I haven't heard from Harry Douglas?
1: Talk to me.
2: When it comes to the gunslinger tonight. I need to hear.
0: Come on, HD.
1: Here comes the gunslinger.
0: There we go.
1: Here comes the gunslinger. Mr. Durag himself. Come on, Big Penix Energy. Come on.
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4: In other news.
3: But you need to be in the know. This is In Other News.
0: By the way, I'm with you. I think the Atlanta Falcons find a way to get it done tonight. Both of these teams will be 1-2. Why are people climbing out of manholes in New York City?
1: Eh?
0: It is a mystery around the New York City sewers. And it continued after 3 people were spotted climbing out of a manhole on the Upper East Side on Wednesday. They have not been able to find any arrests or make any arrests. And the suspects apparently put a drone-like device on a string through the hole and lowered it into the street. This is not the first time this has happened lately. There have been multiple reports, HD, of people emerging from manholes across New York City, including Midtown, Manhattan, Queens, Williamsburg, and also Brooklyn. In May, more than a dozen people were seen entering and exiting from 2 manholes in Brooklyn.
1: So you trying to tell me Master Splinter and the Ninja Turtles, they're down there having a good time, and the people are joining them, bringing them pizza.
0: Uh-huh.
1: Bossa Nova.
0: Uh-huh.
1: Chevy Nova. Cowabunga, dude.
0: I just love being a turtle.
1: You trying to tell me Shredder.
0: Uh-huh.
1: And that ooze.
0: Yep. Mm-hmm.
1: They're trying to go attack the turtles and those people.
0: Uh-huh. Yep.
1: In the news channels.
0: By the way, New York City Parks Department, Police Department saying entering the sewer system is illegal and dangerous. No bleep, Sherlock.
1: You trying to tell me Vanilla Ice is having a concert?
0: Yep.
1: Saying, go, ninja, go, ninja, go.
0: The more I know, the less I understand. Amber Ian comes your way next. It's been the Afternoon Cool, known as Freddie and Harry on the mighty ESPN Radio.
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